0: and when I was in the Army, and it was a volunteer thing.
1: Yeah.
0: And a couple of my male friends there signed me up for it for a joke. So I said, okay, I'll go ahead and go through with it. And I did, and I did better than a lot of the men did. And they quit talking after that. You know, they, and a lot of them were a little distant from me because they could no longer say, you know, you could never do it, you know. And I thought it was pretty funny. But I'd like to see her make it. I really would. And I just called to say that. I love your show.
1: All right. Well, thank you very much for the call. And I don't have anything against Shannon Faulkner. I just, I guess I'm sorry to see some of the traditional all-male bastions fall. That's all. And I have no joy, really, in seeing her fail. Or seeing her get in trouble or anything else. But what's the matter with having some places that are all male or all female? And they've got plenty of those. And do you see guys crashing into those schools trying to get in? No, you don't. East of the Rockies, you're on the air.
2: Hi, good morning, Mr. Bell.
1: Hi there.
2: Hey, I've been listening to you for quite a bit, and I've heard that you're interested in UFOs and that type of phenomenon.
1: I am.
2: And do you ever take suggestions for guests for your Dreamland program?
1: Of course.
2: Well, there's a gentleman that's written a fair number of books about UFOs that I found very interesting.
1: Who dat?
2: His name is Dr. Frank E. Stranges.
1: Oh, Dr. Stranges, yes. He came to Las Vegas not long ago, and I was going to have him on, but we never connected.
2: Well, I do have a phone number where you can contact him.
1: Well, you're welcome. You can't give it to me now, because I don't want to give it over the air.
2: Correct.
1: So, fax it to me or mail it to me.
2: Okay. Can I get your fax number over there?
1: You may indeed.
2: Okay.
1: All right.
2: Well, thank you very much.
1: Thank you. Why do operators always say nine? Instead of nine. Good morning, Art. What saddens me most about Mickey Mantle's passing, boy, there's been a lot of publicity, whew, is that until the day he died, he couldn't be shaken from the notion that he had somehow let himself and his fans down. That someone as accomplished and beloved as Mantle should feel this way gives me cause to wonder who suffers the greater tragedy. Those of us who ask nothing of ourselves, or those who ask too much. Rest in peace, Mick. Gene in L.A. I have been marveling at the amount of publicity. But, of course, he was a big figure in baseball in the days of baseball when they really played. Sorry to see anybody's passing. Mickey apparently was worried that he had a genetic disorder that was going to kill him by 40. So he lived as though he would only live until 40. Drank, womanized, I guess, did whatever he wanted to do, and died early as a result of it. Not the genetic problem, but liver trouble, liver cancer. Wild Card Line, you're on the air. Hi.
3: Oh, good morning, Art. This is Clayton down in Laughlin.
1: Yes, sir.
3: Long time no talk to you. You've been very popular lately.
1: Yes.
3: It's interesting how you just got this call on Frank Stranges. Now, you had the one that interrupted you last night about Frank as well.
1: Yes.
3: And the synchronicity of it being that Frank is a minister, and the whole thing of Val Thor being that he came to this earth with no fingerprints.
1: He did?
3: Val Thor being the alien.
1: Oh, Frank yes, Stranges. I see. Mm-hmm.
3: But coffee is a food source listed by the FDA because it has vitamin B in it.
1: It does?
3: Yes. Where, according to nutritionists, the coffee also depletes vitamin B out of the body.
1: So which is it?
3: It is a food source listed by the FDA.
1: Well, maybe that's just so they don't have to call it a drug.
3: Let's hope they keep it that way. But strange thing being that last year the statement by the FDA was any substance that caused a physiological change in the body was considered a drug.
1: Now they've said except food.
3: Right. Interesting, huh?
1: Yes, very.
3: Because otherwise, think of like blowfish. I mean, it's a Japanese delicacy, but it is poisonous by its own nature.
1: True.
3: Salsa.
1: True.
3: But coffee, definitely. Who could live without it?
1: Not me.
3: So how have you been, sir?
1: All right, except for that little experience with the patch the other day. That was bad.
3: You know, and I thought about that, and I was going to tell you that use it in moderation, almost like you would like smoke a cigarette. You wouldn't smoke a cigarette 24/7.
1: Well, the whole idea is to put it on 24 hours, and it time releases into you.
3: But if you're using such a potent version of it, you may only want to use it in moderation, like when you get a craving.
1: Well,
3: it was a thought.
1: I appreciate that. Thank you. I think the answer is to get a much milder version. I realize now that what I should have done is I should have told the doctor, look, I mean, I'm insulted by my cigarettes. They have so little nicotine in them that, you know, every now and then somebody will bum a cigarette from you. Can I have a smoke? Sure. Here you go. And I hand them one of these and they hand it back. And they say, that's not a cigarette. You know, so it's a little embarrassing and insulting. And so that's the reason why the patch got me, I believe. West of the Rockies, you're on the air.
4: Hi, Art.
1: Hi.
4: You know, I wanted to add something to your point that you made to that lady who called about men places and women places. I myself, when I was younger, I went to a boys' club and... they started letting girls in a lot, and I asked why, and they said that there was actually a lawsuit filed and that girls had to, like, be admitted to the boys' club.
1: Yeah.
4: Later on, I wanted to learn gymnastics, like my sisters, and they didn't offer it, so I went to the girls' club and asked them if I could take it, and they refused to let me join them because they said I was a boy.
1: See?
4: And so that really annoyed me, so now I get annoyed when women, like, rant and rave about how you know, how cheated they are by organizations. And, you know, I myself as a child had to deal with the same thing.
1: See,
4: you know, I wanted to learn something that they had to offer, and they refused me because of my sex.
1: That was my exact point. My exact point. It's unfair.
4: I agree. I think that men should have some... I mean, there is a time and a place for racist to men... I mean, excuse me, for sexist can mix and stuff, but, I mean, everyone needs their space at some point. And sometimes men need a place to gather just like women do.
1: I agree. Thank you, sir. I mean, there are some things that are just guy things. And I really don't care if you want to call that sexist or whatever you want to call it. It's like the gal who called a little while ago and said, yeah, she'd like to play with dynamite. I didn't believe her. She just said that because of what she was about to say about Faulkner. Most women would not want to play with dynamite. When I say play... that means go out into the desert somewhere where you're not going to hurt anybody and may blow a big hole in something or blow something way up into the air or otherwise note and enjoy the large explosion. That's a guy thing. 99.9% of the women would not want to do that. Right? But I'll bet you 70% of the guys out there would like that. On the first-time caller line, you're on the air. Good morning.
5: Hey, good morning, Art Bell.
1: Hi.
5: Truck driver Mike, Federal Way, Washington, listening on KVI at the moment.
1: And you're calling for the first time?
5: Right.
1: Okay.
5: Well, actually, Art, you mentioned a long time ago cell calls can call the first-time caller line.
1: That's true.
5: Okay, but anyway, I got two things. First one is O.J. I believe he's guilty ever since that DNA evidence came by. And anybody that could sit over there and let those witnesses go through... you know, the torture that they're going through on the stand, that really shows me a different side of this guy to let anybody go through that because of his mistakes. But second thing is you're talking about things you do in your backyard there. Have you ever seen one of those potato cannons that will shoot a raw potato a couple hundred yards?
1: You know, I heard somebody say that a raw potato could be shot through the block of an engine.
5: Oh, I don't know about that, but this will definitely go through a half-inch sheet of plywood and a windshield. They've outlawed them in a couple of states now. But I'm sure that over in Nevada, especially where you live, you can have a lot of fun with that thing. Just splat it on something. Plus, you're not hurting the environment. You can feed the rabbits.
1: Well, Yeah, I mean, and then there's, as I was saying earlier, dynamite. I mean, I could imagine a few sticks of dynamite would be a lot of fun.
5: Oh, I think it would be, but I tell you, nothing's better than seeing a baker-sized potato flying through the air, you know, a couple hundred yards. It's a lot of fun. But anyway, Arnie, thanks for keeping us up at night here.
1: All right, my friend, take care. You know, we're ruining so many things. I mean, dynamite used to be something that you would use for blowing up a stump or knocking some rocks around or something or another. And nowadays, with terrorism and all the rest of it, it's going to take all that away, of course. No dynamite for the people anymore. I used to make bombs. See, they'll probably come get you for that, huh? I wrote about that in my book. I used to make, well, I tried to make rockets. Many of them turned out to be bombs instead, and they went off. But I used to have a great fascination for that. And now as an adult, I can imagine that, you know, a few sticks of dynamite, boy, that'd be great fun. You could, of course, electrically detonate dynamite the way I learned to electrically detonate other things, but I won't talk about that.
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1: Hi, everybody. It's funny, nobody's commented on the web yet, the internet. How many of you think that eventually will turn into a sort of a being? It will grow so large with so many interconnections that it will become conscious. Maybe that's how it will finally occur. The world's computers connected will wake up one day and say, we are. Wildcard Line, you are on the air. Hi.
2: Hey, good morning, guys.
1: And to you.
2: I'd just like to start by saying I'm a great supporter of your show.
1: Thank you.
2: What you're doing with the radio, and I think you have the greatest job on the planet Earth.
1: I do, too.
2: Exactly. But I'd like to ask you a question. You know, as I've said, I really appreciate your show, but I'm just kind of curious as to why the day after the Waco trials ended, why did you not really, I mean, it was barely mentioned. You didn't really speak on
1: the day after the trial,
2: it was obviously a farce.
1: Sir, the day after the Waco trials ended, there was not a problem. The farce part of it began when the judge levied these terrible penalties on them, despite the verdict, and that was several days later. Do you remember?
2: Yes, I do.
1: And there I had a lot to say.
2: But, I mean, well, then I guess to get a little deep, I don't mean to insult your integrity or anything, but I really want to kind of get a feel as to how you feel about the whole trial in general. I mean, myself, I think it was absolute garbage, and, I mean, if people are to believe this, I mean, that's just an absolute insult from this totalitarianism-headed government, and I just can't believe what they're putting on us. I mean, it's just all around us, from Waco to Watergate to Whitewater. I mean, just, it's everywhere, and I'm appalled at this, but I really respect your show, and I want to hear...
1: Well, I had a lot to say when the judge levied the penalties. You don't recall the way it occurred. The day of the judgment, the final judge, supposedly the final judgment, in the Waco trials, the penalty was not going to be that harsh. It was days after that, with some kind of Cook charge, that the judge rendered, what was it, 20 or 30 years in prison for them? So it was cooked, and I complained bitterly about it, then and now. But not immediately at the day of the trial. You've got to recall the chronology. First time caller line, you're on the air. No, you're not. You are but a click in the night. East of the Rockies, you're on the air. Hi.
3: Good morning, Art.
1: Good morning.
3: I've been enjoying your show for the last year. This is Janet calling from Phoenix.
1: Yes, Janet.
3: And I just wanted to make a comment about the Sharon Faulkner situation.
1: Shannon. Right.
3: That's right. Wasn't she the one who refused to cut her hair?
1: I think so, yes.
3: Okay. Mm-hmm. Which really, really bothered me as far as her case is concerned, because I would imagine if she really wanted to fit in a male-oriented institution, that she would be willing to do something as simple as that. She wants to make an issue out of her hair.
1: I kind of tire of the whole thing. I tire of this whole battle of the sexes and women breaking into men's institutions and the whole thing. I'm tired of it.
3: Well, I think there should be... you know, a reasonable separation. I mean, there are certain things that are sort of indigenous to the genders, and they enjoy participating in together.
1: That will not be the truth in the future. We are headed toward a sort of a same-sex future, one that I want nothing to do with.
3: Well, it's not very interesting, but, for example, I think women are capable of flying planes, and they should be allowed to do so with the knowledge, you know, considering the Gulf War, that all the pilots were raped, recognizing those drawbacks. Women are fully capable of being pilots, but I just don't see... this invasion by Ms. Faulkner into this institution where she's not, has proven herself not willing to participate fully. And I don't feel sorry for her. I think what happened to her today, collapsing in the heat, I hope she learns a lesson. I think she's out of shape, first of all. And
1: well, I saw her.
3: Yes.
1: And I thought the same thing when I saw her. I thought, you know, this gal's a little chunky and doesn't look like she's in shape, and she's going to have a rough go of it. South Carolina's got, you know, you get to an index of 114, I think they said, and that's hot.
3: And already she's expecting special treatment. So which is it? Did she want to fit in and prove that she could do just as well, and then all of a sudden, well, I won't cut my hair? Oh, well, anyway.
1: I'm with you.
3: Okay, all right.
1: I appreciate the call, thank you. I just have a sort of a general objection to all male-only institutions being crashed. I mean, what's the point? I guess I understand women who feel as though they cannot succeed unless they go through some of these same institutions that men go through, and go through the same hell and prove themselves the way a man does and all the rest of it. But I don't know. East of the Rockies, you're on the air. Hi.
4: Hey, Art.
1: Hey, sir.
4: This is Chuck in Charleston, South Carolina.
1: Yeah.
4: Listen, if you're tired of this thing, you ought to see us around here. We're really tired of the Shannon Faulkner thing.
1: I bet you are.
4: Oh, man, I tell you, it's ridiculous. You know, we've got this judge here, this federal judge, that has just bent over backwards for her team of ACLU feminist lawyers, okay? You know, first they said, like the lady said, you know, she didn't have to cut her hair. Then they cut down her physical requirements that she had to do, you know, and all of this stuff. And it's just, oh, man. You know, it's unreal.
1: I guess it was pretty hot there today, wasn't it?
4: It was real hot. I'm the one that sent you the facts on the my uncle and aunt being saved by the cat.
1: Oh, yes.
4: And the P.S. on Shannon Faulkner.
1: Right.
4: And I tell you, you know, here's the thing with it. Today, okay, it was a heat index of 114 degrees, okay. Five male cadets had to go to the infirmary.
1: Right.
4: Okay, there are 500 new cadets there. Okay, that's 1%, right?
1: Mm-hmm.
4: All right, well, 100% of the women had to go to the infirmary. So, I mean, see, this gal is way overweight, okay?
1: Well, that's what I said. I saw her on camera. She looked kind of heavy.
4: You know, and now she's been fighting this thing for 2 years. She's had plenty of time to get in shape if she was really serious. What she's going to do is she's going to get in there. She's going to drop out. She's going to hit the talk show circuit. She's going to write a book.
1: Yeah.
4: Hey, she's got notoriety, you know?
1: Well, I wonder if it'll work if she drops out. I mean, is it a story then that everybody would be interested in, or will she say, I was pushed out?
4: Oh, sure, that she's going to say, I was pushed out, of course, you know? That's the whole deal. But what really rubs me the wrong way, boy, she's got this team of feminist lawyers.
1: Yeah.
4: And they get on TV, and, oh, man, we are just really filled up here with it, you know.
1: Is it in the news there a lot locally?
4: Oh, it's all over the news every day, you know. And it means, you know, the Citadel means a lot to me because I was raised on campus, and my father retired from there. And, you know, I saw the system and how it worked, and now these boys are being deprived of a single-gender education. And that's the whole crux of the matter right there.
1: Well, you know, it's fairly pointed out that if a man tries crashing a woman's institution, there's no way.
4: That's it.
1: That's not fair.
4: That's right.
1: The whole thing is stupid. Either way, there ought to be women's only places and men only places, and that's that.
4: Well, that's the way we feel about it.
1: Well, okay, sir. Thank you.
4: Okay, all right.
1: Bye-bye. South Carolina. I mean, why not? There are things that are men only, that should be men only, that men enjoy, that women don't. Is that so wrong? Do we really wish in our society to erase those differences? I don't think so. I mean, there are many that do. I'm not one of them. Viva la difference, I say. Wildcard line, you're on the air.
5: Yeah, Art. This is Doug from Cape Girardeau, Missouri.
1: Cape Girardeau. Yes, sir.
5: Yes, I was calling about your patch you brought for your smoking.
1: The patch, yeah.
5: You know they come in three different strengths.
1: I know.
5: So you ought to try the 7 or the 14. It probably wouldn't make you sick.
1: I know. That's next trick. But, you know, they're like $58 a box, something like that.
5: Well, yeah, I think you should have bought maybe about the 7 first.
1: I agree. But when I went in, they did not ask me what strength.
5: That's the first thing. It's like a three-month program, and that'd be for the first month.
1: The way it is you do the strong ones first, then and move down.
5: Theoretically, you probably get down to 7. You wouldn't even need them if you made them through the first 2 months.
1: Yeah.
5: That's why they break it up.
1: Well, all I know is it hit me like a ton of bricks.
5: Yeah, I would imagine you were getting too much. Your main line at nicotine, what you were doing probably, is more than your cigarettes were.
1: Yeah. I think I wore it for maybe 5 hours, and I just progressively kept getting sicker and sicker. Granted, I didn't smoke, but after a while, I was so sick I didn't care.
5: That's supposed to make you really sick if you smoke while you got them on.
1: Well, I'm sure it would have. I did not. I followed directions to the T. When I first put it on, it itched a little bit. That went away, and I thought, aha, I've got it made. And then I started getting sick.
5: Are you nauseous?
1: Yep. Dizzy, tired, spaced out, generally drugged.
5: I tried. Somebody gave me some of the 7s, and I tried them. They just didn't do any good at all.
1: Really?
5: I needed some strong ones.
1: Well, maybe the 14s are what I should try.
5: I think that'd be a happy meeting.
1: All right, sir. Thank you. Yeah, boy, I was never so sick. Oh, God. It was just before Dreamland, too, and I was, I knew about an hour before Dreamland, I said, the heck with this, and I ripped it off, and I was feeling better inside of, about 20 minutes. East of the Rockies, you're on the air.
6: Well, good morning, Art Bell. This is Brett in KCMO, listening to the station by the same name.
1: Kansas City.
6: That's right. I just had a couple of quick comments on the guy that tried to kill himself before he got put to death.
1: Yes.
6: I remember when I was young, I used to try and stick a book in my shorts before I got spanked, too.
1: Yeah.
6: So that's kind of how I relate to punishment. On the Shannon Faulkner thing, I don't know.
1: But on the other hand, dead is dead.
6: Well, depends on your belief system. A lot of people believe in a higher power. So we're just punishing someone to go on to be judged for what they did for their whole life.
1: Well, would you imagine his judgment to be any different should he have killed himself or gone in the chair or whatever?
6: It depends on how God looks at somebody's heart, not how we look at it. We're just punishing him for the crime that he committed that he got caught for. We're not punishing him for his whole life. We're just punishing him for one crime.
1: Right, but I mean, when he gets up to the pearlies and he's judged, I would think no matter how he got there, if he had committed a murder, he'd be judged.
6: Well, God doesn't say just because you commit a murder means you're going to go to hell.
1: That's true.
6: He says you've got time to atone for all sin. The only sin that he says you don't have time to atone for is if you turn your back on him completely.
1: But you know what? I don't buy that. That's part of religion that I have a problem with. I mean, you murder somebody senselessly or take their life or torture somebody to death. You go to trial, you go to jail, you march down toward the electric chair, and just before they throw the switch, you say, gee, I'm sorry.
6: No, that's not... God looks at somebody's heart,
1: Or you even say, I accept you, God.
6: Well, that's totally different from what the Bible says you have to do to atone for a sin. If you're just doing it to get out of it, God knows your heart and says, look, I know what you're trying to pull here.
1: Yeah, good point.
6: I mean, God's smarter than we are.
1: Yeah, you're right.
6: It's like a parent.
1: He would know. Yeah, he would know.
6: Quickly on the Shannon Faulkner thing, I don't know why women feel the need to compete with men in men's institutions. I think a lot of the feminist movement has tried to make women feel inferior, and I think that's why a lot of this is happening. Women aren't inferior.
1: They're not. They're just different, damn it.
6: And Clinton doesn't have a chance. He's got about the same chance as Dukakis has.
1: Oh, you're wrong.
6: I don't, even if Dole runs against him, I mean, why would somebody say, let's not
1: Dukakis vote? Dukakis was a dumb campaigner, a silly campaigner. Clinton is smart.
6: Well, Clinton is a dumb president.
1: Yeah, but he's a good campaigner.
6: Well, that's I won't deny that, but I think we've had our fill of him already just after 2 years.
1: I wish I believed you. I thank you for the call, and I really wish I believed that. But Clinton is one of the best campaigners the country has ever seen. I admit that. He's really, really good. He is, I call him the monster from the id. He's the guy that we have created by, in essence, demanding somebody tell us what we want to hear. Well, we finally got our wish. We got Bill Clinton. And he will do it again. Versus Bob Dole, who would not do that. Bob Dole would not be an energetic, go-get-em, respond immediately kind of... He just wouldn't be a good campaigner against Bill Clinton. I'm sorry to have to say that, because Bob Dole is a good man. Bob Dole is a good man. He is a compromiser, more than I would have him be, but he's a good man. And by the way, if Bob Dole does not run or is not elected, that will be the end, that will be the last possibility. This country will have a World War II veteran in office. That'll end it. Have you ever thought about that? World War II era people, vets or not, bring with them a certain ethic that no future president will have. Have you thought about that? I have. We'll be right back. East of the Rockies, you're on the air. Hello.
7: Yes, Art.
1: Yes.
7: In response to the blind gentleman's call last week and question if ADA had gone too far.
1: Yes.
7: Well, I think it has. Whatever happened to blind, deaf, and dumb? We now have vision impaired, the sight deficient, hearing impaired. I think the gentleman was very honest when he said that he was blind. And when he asked if ADA had gone too far, why do we have Braille instructions that drive up windows? And why does the post office have a sign posted that no dogs allowed except seeing eye dogs? I'd say that ADA has gone too far.
1: Well, I'm not disturbed about the no dogs but seeing eye dogs. Why should a blind person be barred from going into a post office or really anywhere else, for that matter? And so I'm not concerned with that. As far as Braille at drive-ups, I think that is an urban American myth. I don't think I believe it. I even think it approaches a joke. Why would they have Braille? No, I don't think so. I don't believe that one. It's going to have to be proven to me. First time caller line, you're on the air.
8: Yes, hello, Art.
1: Hi.
8: Yes, congratulations on your 200.
1: Oh, thank you.
8: Yes, this is Patriot Mark from Honolulu.
1: Yes, sir.
8: And I'd like to comment a little bit about, well, first of all, real quick, if I could, I was wondering if you could ever put in a queue system on your phone lines.
1: What do you mean?
8: So where the callers, when they call up, they would know that they're on hold and they'd be given a number, say you're, you know, 15 or 16, and then instead of being hung up on and having to keep calling back, which only helps speed dialers, you know, then at least we could hold on and we'd know eventually we might get on.
1: I could do that, but say from where you are there in Honolulu, that would cost you a fortune.
8: Yeah, but it might be preferable to, you know, fighting with the redial button and just missing out every time.
1: Well, then everybody would get angry at me when they got the phone bill. I mean, actually, if you want to know the truth, given, say, five phone lines, your odds of getting in are just as good by continuing to dial number-wise as they are if you call in and finally get past the busy and get put on hold. The odds are no different. The only thing is you'll end up getting charged a lot of money.
8: Well, yeah, you may be right, but it's anyway, it's a sign of your popularity. It's hard to get dirty.
1: Well, I'm glad.
8: Anyway, I wanted to bring up, you were talking about, the Citadel and our institutions, and it seems like our institutions in the Western world are under continual attack.
1: They are. Yeah. Listen, I have got a newscast. Now is your chance to go on hold. What do you say? All right, stand by.
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1: Jacob in Bakersfield, California asks, if drugs are not food by definition, what about pot brownies?
2: Oh, no.
1: Art, did you hear the one about the good old boy who asked the sheriff to go fishing? Well, when they get out on the lake, the good old boy opened up the tackle box, pulled out a stick of dynamite, lit it, and threw it in the water. The sheriff responded, "You can't do that." Well, the good old boy lit yet another one, handed it to the sheriff, and said, "You going to just sit there, or are you going fishing?" I just heard the news, the Associated Press news at the top of the hour, and they're already talking about the hurricane headed toward North Carolina. It's still way out there. And, you know, they're giving out these big warnings about how you shouldn't go into the water now. But that's exactly the time it's the most fun to go in, not when there's a full-blown hurricane there, but when the surf begins to really get going from a hurricane churning out somewhere. That's the most fun. That's the best time. I tell you, we're losing track of everything in this country. Now, I'm not trying to say go out and go surfing in a hurricane. But when a hurricane is out there pushing the waves, and you're really getting some real rip snorters coming in, you know, waves about the size of a house, that's a lot of fun to go out in those. Well, back on in Hawaii, you're on Hawaii, actually. You're back on the air.
3: Yes, sir, and we're just hoping we don't get any out here either.
1: Well, sure. But, yes, I mean, do you know what I'm saying about when the hurricane's way out there? We're getting too careful about everything in this country. Can't play with dynamite anymore. Can't go out in the water.
3: Yeah, well, in the old days, we didn't have much warning, so it just sort of hit.
1: Yeah, that's right.
3: And you run for the hills.
1: Yep.
3: On the point I wanted to bring up about how the Citadel and the different institutions we've seen come under attack in this country, it seems like they're all from our Western civilization, the Constitution, you know, you name it. And what you were saying earlier, how you felt that the international coming together, the global economy, which we've all seen come together, is inevitable.
1: Yes.
3: Well, that has to lead to a political solution at some time or another.
1: I agree.
3: Is the first way.
1: I agree, but it's a long way away.
3: Well, yeah, but there is I believe there's a critical mass building. And I think if you look at the internationalism through the UN and the different organizations from 1945 to today, you see almost a parallel between that and the gradual erosion of our institutions and respect for them. And, you know, our Constitution is, I don't think people really appreciate how many thousands of years that it took the greatest minds that could come up with a document that could symbolize individual liberty and realize that that came from a creator and not from a man-made instrument.
1: Well, the best way to realize that is travel.
3: Oh, definitely. And if you look in the rest of the world, you see that hardly anywhere, even Europe is going more towards socialistic, you know, a European Union,
1: mm-hmm.
3: And you know, China is horrible. China is never going to change. I'm convinced it is ingrained in their people that they are very subservient, much like the Japanese. And I believe we're feeding the dragon directly. I mean, Hitler in Germany relied on the West to provide him with the capital. He would have never been able to accomplish what he did without that capital. And we're doing exactly the same thing now in the belief that they're going to change.
1: Okay, well, China is a little farther down line. What about Russia? Tell me what you think will occur there now. Communism, as they knew it, is gone. Replaced by, I don't know what it is.
3: Well, I believe it's been replaced by this, you know, this word called democracy, which has really lost all its meaning. Democracy, Gorbachev himself calls for world democracy. And, you know, you can say what you want about Gorbachev, but I believe he's a socialist to the core. And this is, democracy is a system that Hitler came to power in.
1: Oh, the people elected
3: Hitler.
1: All right, sir, listen, I do now have to run, but I think you're wrong. I think Gorbachev is a communist to the core. not a socialist. Charlie, who calls this show, he's a socialist. Gorbachev is a communist. I mean, to me, there's no question about it. He can say whatever he wants to say. He is, and he said so to the world. I remember when he said so. He is a communist. East of the Rockies, you're on the air.
2: Good morning, Art Bell. How are you?
1: Fine. Where are you?
2: I'm Oklahoma City.
1: Oklahoma City. Yes, sir.
2: Well, I just wanted to call, and I called about a week ago about the guy with the leg that they had found in the bombing.
1: They still have not identified it.
2: Well, they haven't, but they've got a... Some people are saying there used to be a one-leg vagrant. They used to go in there and bathe and shower up in their bathrooms.
1: I'm hearing that, yes.
2: And that's what they're saying about that. As far as the prisoner that killed himself so they could kill him again?
1: Yeah.
2: Well, they're investigating that. So that's still up in the air, too.
1: What do you feel about that?
2: I think they should have left him dead. I mean, why waste the electricity or the drugs just to kill him again?
1: As I was saying, that says something about us more than it does him, and I'm not sure what it says about us.
2: Well, it makes you wonder what was the use of having him in there for to kill him and waste the money to bring him back to life. I don't understand why.
1: I have no answer.
2: Neither do I.
1: I mean, I really have no answer. It's some sort of sociological weirdness in us.
2: Yep.
1: I don't know what it is. Thank you very much for the call. Oklahoma City, WKY. You tell me. Why would we resuscitate somebody, bring them back from death's door, to get them healthy enough to execute them? It's a mind-boggler. And it's us. I guess it's the bureaucracy. Maybe it's the doctor's Hippocratic Oath. Maybe once they found the guy, the doctor had no choice. Well, yes, they did. They didn't have to resuscitate him. It just makes no sense. First time caller line, you're on the air.
4: Yeah, I gotta turn off my radio.
1: Yes, you do. Click.
4: Yeah, my first time caller from Seattle.
1: Seattle, yes, sir. Como.
4: Yeah, XKVI. quarter stick of dynamite. We buy dynamite out here by the, well, good fireworks from Indian reservations, and M2000s is what we usually get, and we call a quarter stick dynamite.
1: You can get an M2000? You can buy that up there?
4: Oh, yeah. $20.
1: You're kidding.
4: No, they're real fun.
1: I live in Nevada where they've got fireworks, and we can't get those here.
4: Well, I'm not going to tell you how you do it, but they're very, very beautiful people, and they know how to have fun. And I have another thing to...
1: The American Native, you mean?
4: Pardon?
1: You're talking about American Natives?
4: Yes.
1: Uh-huh.
4: I have also one other thing to comment on. I saw an article that someone was coming up with wrapping radioactive barrels with glass to insulate them, and then they would bury them, and basically it would encase the radioactive material away from the environment. And, you know, no water, they just don't leach.
1: I got you.
4: Why aren't they doing that with Hanford? Why aren't they doing that? You know, why aren't they studying that more? It seems like they're just having more and more problems with how to get rid of it.
1: Yeah, I don't have that answer.
4: Also on the woman that's going into the...
1: Shannon Faulkner.
4: I think it's great that she's attempting it, but I think it's kind of odd that... You know, you see most of the gentlemen that go into the Citadel, and they're quite well defined in their body. And then you see her, and kind of wonder. You know, I'm glad that she is able to. You know, she was accepted, and they say she has all the requirements. But when I first saw her a couple days ago, I just seems just kind of strange.
1: Well, let me put it to you this way. If she does make it through, which I think is questionable, she will look very different. They will work those pounds off, believe me. She didn't look in shape. I agree. Kind of chunky. Not at all ready for what they were going to put her through. And, of course, if you carry a little extra poundage, you don't tolerate that kind of heat and humidity very well at all. At all. So, I don't know. I'm just sorry. I'm really sorry. Let me see. East of the Rockies, you're on the air.
5: Yes, Art.
1: Yes, sir.
5: My name is Jim from Owensboro, Kentucky.
1: Hi, Jim.
5: I just want to know if I could talk about the tobacco issue.
1: Sure.
5: Well, I kind of basically feel Bill Clinton's trying to lean over from one political issue to another. He doesn't seem like he's accomplished too much on the health care issue. And, of course, he did say at one time that either he or the First Lady did say at one time that they were going to use tobacco to fund the health care policy or plan.
1: Yeah, they plan to tax it a dollar, or as a matter of fact, at the beginning they were talking about $2 tax per pack.
5: Yeah, and I didn't understand that, and I don't know if you'd remember early last fall or maybe in late last fall when they burned the...
1: Ask yourself this, sir.
5: Yeah.
1: Just for the fun of it, let's say they managed to get their tax, $2 a pack.
5: Okay.
1: And all of a sudden the government was making a ton of money from cigarettes.
5: All right.
1: Would he have come out the way he did the other day?
5: More than likely not.
1: Yeah.
5: I believe that basically all this is right now is a witch hunt on the tobacco company. As far as $150 million price tag for them to keep people from smoking, teenagers, of course. I don't believe in that, of course, but I also believe it was a witch hunt because they did, of course, in the Salem witch trials, believe everybody was witches.
1: I do have a question. You're in tobacco country, aren't you?
5: Yes.
1: If they were to completely make tobacco in America illegal and it was an illegal crop treated like pot, you know, with BATF agents burning fields and that kind of thing?
5: Right.
1: How much would it hurt the economy of the Carolinas, Kentucky there, and so forth?
5: It would considerably tear this town apart where I'm living at. Because at least the majority, if not more than half of this town, is basically raised or gets a lot of money from tobacco.
1: Mm-hmm.
5: And that's all I can say about that. As far as Clinton, he's getting carried away. He's going too far to the extreme. And he needs to change his policies because about fall of last year, that's when they burned the First Lady, or at least a mannequin of the First Lady in this town.
1: Burned her in effigy.
5: Right, there you go.
1: So the Clintons are not real popular right now in Kentucky.
5: No, they're not.
1: Mm-hmm.
5: As far as Kentucky, you know, and as I'm a registered Democrat. I registered Democrat when I turned 18.
1: Ah.
5: But the thing about it is the way Clinton, and I'm only 23, of course, and the way Clinton's been going, I'm looking for another candidate to fill that office.
1: I'm curious, who would you rather have?
5: Well, I've been listening a lot to your program, and that's what's been cluing me in on looking for different candidates. And I really like Pat Buchanan. I like what he stands for. And believe you me, my family, we've been a diehard Democrat for a long time. And, you know, as far as keeping anything underneath my hat, I wouldn't have anything to be ashamed about if I pulled the lever down for Pat Buchanan.
1: I thank you for the call, sir. Now, there's something to think about. I would imagine Pat Buchanan would have some appeal across the South right now. Or perhaps even strong appeal. I think that the press in America right now is misleading us. I do not believe the polls that say Bob Dole is as far ahead for the nomination as the media says. I think we're being lied to. I think we're being misled, intentionally so, and I think Pat Buchanan is receiving a big disservice, because I think he's a lot hotter right now than Bob Dole ever will be. We'll be right back. On the first-time caller line, you're on the air. Hello.
6: Yes, Art.
1: Yes.
6: This is Mike in Milwaukee.
1: Hello, Mike.
6: Love your show.
1: Thank you.
6: Got me hooked about 2 months ago, and now I've got insomnia. So.
1: You have also a portable telephone, don't
6: yes,
1: you?
6: Yes, I do. I can fix that if I have to. I got a real funny one for you.
1: All right.
6: This can go on your I Don't Believe It news.
1: Well, that's a big list I've got there.
6: This is, I won't mention the name of the town, but this was on the news today. This man came up to his vacation home and found the door was forced open.
1: Right.
6: And found two kids inside with handcuffs around their wrists. They'd eaten a pizza of his and drank a 12-pack of soda. And he decided he was going to get his own back. He threatened to break their arms unless they painted his kitchen. And they painted his kitchen.
1: They did?
6: They did. He took him into town. They escaped while he was trying to take him into the police station. They were caught shortly thereafter. But it turns out these two teens were runaways, and they escaped the police the night before.
1: Is he going to be charged with anything?
6: Not at all. The police are chuckling when they're asked for a comment. I mean, they're probably sitting there saying, you know, imagine what the squad room talk is like, you know. I mean, they're thinking, you know, what if we did this? The ACLU would be all over us.
1: Well, it's true. I wonder what they could charge him with.
6: I don't know. It sure would have been nice to see looks on their faces, though.
1: Some kind of slavery, maybe, or...
6: Well, he said he got good value out of it, out of a pizza and a 12-pack of soda.
1: That's great.
6: Figured you'd want to hear that one.
1: Yeah, I'm glad you told it. Thank you. Oh, there's another good one. How many of you would do something like that? I mean, catch somebody in a fairly reasonably minor kind of crime and turn it to your own benefit. Make them, at the point of something or another, do some work. I wonder if they'll charge him. First time caller line, you're on the air.
7: Oh my, I got in right away.
1: Yes, you did.
7: Well, congratulations on your 200th.
1: Thank you.
7: Let me cut the radio off.
1: Yes, where are you?
7: I'm in Tuscaloosa, Alabama.
1: Tuscaloosa?
7: Yes.
1: Good.
7: And I'm Joanne.
1: Well, welcome.
7: Well, I've enjoyed your program for about 6 months.
1: Thank you.
7: Well, I was just listening to you talk about Sharon Foster and the Citadel.
1: Yes.
7: And we were talking about that tonight at work there. I'm a nurse, so we're all women that work in there, and we had about one person that said they agreed with her going, and about seven people that said they didn't agree with her going. So I don't think it's a sexist thing to say that she shouldn't be there. I just think that it's like you said, there should be places where boys and girls can go if they want to have a same gender, you know, education.
1: Yes. Yes, and, you know, if you have an all-man's military training facility, there's something special about it, and, you know, she's going to change some of that, that's all. And
7: well,
1: I don't like it.
7: I don't either. If one of the guys asked to not have the haircut, I don't think they would be able to get away with it.
1: No. When I went in to the Air Force, it wasn't a haircut. What they did is they took a thing and went zzz, zzz, zzz, next.
7: Well, anyway, I just wanted to call and tell you I enjoyed the show.
1: Thank you.
7: Okay.
1: Take
7: bye.
1: Care. I'll never forget that. That literally is how they did it. Maybe there were four of them. And then all your hair was on the floor. And it sort of slowly began to grow back in. You went out kind of going like, wow, 20 pounds thinner. West of the Rockies, you're on the air.
8: Yeah, hello.
1: Hello.
8: Art, this is Bill up in Redding.
1: Hi, Bill.
8: I was going to call you on Dreamland.
1: Uh-huh.
8: And there is something big that moves across the sky from east to west.
1: Mm-hmm.
8: And at first I thought, well, maybe it's a...
1: The moon?
8: Meteorite or something.
1: Oh.
8: Because it's traveling at an ungodly speed. It takes to cover from, I'll say, trees from one side to the other.
1: Can you hold on through the break?
8: Yeah.
1: All right, good. Because I've got a fax here that will interest you from Tacoma. David in Tacoma. About UFOs. I'll tell you all about it in a moment.
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1: Good morning, everybody, and welcome back. Oh, no. Somehow my new little cat Shadow has managed to sneak in here during my break. Great. Come here, Shadow. Come on. Cats. Big one's angry at me. The little one just loves me to death, and the big one used to be the buddy of my life, and now not. Yep, here we go. West of the Rockies, you're back on the air. Thank you for waiting.
2: You're welcome. What was the facts you were going to read?
1: Oh, that's right. Check this out, sir. Dear Art, just a quick note of interest for your information. UFOs are being sighted all up and down the Washington coast tonight. I and five others saw one tonight. Source of info about coastal sightings is the National UFO Reporting Agency, David in Tacoma. So, a lot of sightings.
2: What are they? Is it something more like a presence that is there that... You feel it more than you see it. And I done some checking on this. I used to be in missiles and stuff in the service.
1: Yeah, well, these are ones that people saw, sir.
2: Well, this you can see blacking out the stars going across the sky. It blacks out whatever. You can't see any actual shape to it.
1: Mm-hmm.
2: It just blacks out, and then it's gone.
1: Yeah.
2: And... it's a government project.
1: Now, how do you know that?
2: Well, I've done some checking in some people that are still in the service of that.
1: And they told you?
2: And they told me.
1: They broke their security pledges and told you?
2: Well, evidently, it's not as top security as it's supposed to be or something.
1: Anything that would black out the stars, sir, would have lots of security with it.
2: It should.
1: Yes, it should.
2: I know that when we worked it, there was a very high security on what we'd done.
1: Mm-hmm. Can you tell me secrets?
2: Like what?
1: Well, I don't know. You said you were in high security, right?
2: Right. I carried class one clearance.
1: So tell me some real dark secret.
2: Well, we've got a ship that's being worked on right now that will take off, normally aspirated from any airport. It'll go into the ionosphere, refuel itself in the ionosphere.
1: With what?
2: With the ionosphere itself, from the particles from it, and go into outer space.
1: Hmm. Well, I guess you can expect some guys knocking on your door. Thanks for the call. I don't know if I believe that. I mean, refuel what? Ionospheric what? I don't know. You hear all the... People like this say these things, but, you know, who really knows? Our local baseball team here in Seattle is giving the voters of our country an ultimatum. Either give us $268 million, a 1% tax increase, for a new outdoor stadium with a retractable top, or we'll sell the team next season. Nobody likes being pushed around up here when it comes to our sports teams. Especially since none of them seem to go very far, if at all, in the postseason. Tell Nintendo of Japan to go ahead and sell them. Matt in Washington. East of the Rockies, you're on the air. Hello.
3: Art. This
1: yes.
3: Roger in Greenwood Village, Colorado.
1: Yes, sir.
3: I will give you an explanation on that Oklahoma thing that I heard on the air.
1: Yes.
3: That there's a Supreme Court ruling that you must, before you can be put to death, you have to be aware of why you're being put to death.
1: Well, he knew that when he tried to commit suicide.
3: Well.
1: I mean, come on. The guy's sitting there on death row. He knows why he's there.
3: Well, but when the state puts him to death, he has to be aware of it. That's a Supreme Court ruling that makes about as much sense as some of the other things they do.
1: Yeah.
3: Where's your 200th station? I missed that.
1: L.A.
3: Oh, great.
1: Not bad, huh?
3: Terrific. Enjoy your show.
1: Thank you. Bye-bye. Where's my 200th station? How could anybody have missed that? Hmm? on the

0: first-time caller line. You're on the air. Hi.
1: Hi there. How are you, Mr. Arkell?
0: I'm okay.
1: I'm in high dungeon and distress. I'm really, really unhappy.
0: Uh-oh.
1: And maybe you can help me. Will your antenna thing bring me Dreamland from Las Vegas when they're putting the bowling show on? Did you know they do that to us?
0: Yeah, about halfway through, they go to bowling.
1: I can't believe it. I don't want to disparage all bowlers, but can you imagine interrupting Dreamland for bowling?
0: Well, it would be a bit of a shock to the system, I'm sure. I mean, it's quite a switch.
1: I'm eating pignogonals by the handful, I'm so upset. I wanted to call you last night. My father was at Roswell.
0: Oh, he was?
1: Yes. And I'm still angry at him because he died on me, and he didn't tell me everything he knew, and I miss him dreadfully.
0: Did he tell you anything?
1: Yes. My father was a Navy flight surgeon, and he won the war in the South Pacific and all of that. He was a Navy captain and an MD and a very fine surgeon and a very fine pilot. When he came back from winning the war for us, he was detached to the Marines and ran Marine wings and stuff all over the South Pacific. Anyway, when he came back, instead of getting back out of the Navy, he was sent to Washington. We never knew why. I was 17, 18 or so. In 1947, he came home briefly, said that he had some duty in New Mexico, and I remember so vividly, my mother just looked at him.
0: I'm sorry, we're going to have to interrupt your story right now to cover Frank Cox, who's going to try to make a split spare.
1: I love it. Well, if it's Frank Cox, that's all right.
0: Well, I don't know who Frank Cox is.
1: I don't either.
0: Anyway, go ahead, continue.
1: But anyhow, Dad was in New Mexico. I think my mother thought he was having an affair with someone at the time because there's no Navy in New Mexico.
0: Right.
1: He died in his 90s a little over a year ago. Sharp as a tack, like everybody in my family is. We live forever, and we keep our minds. We lose our bodies because arthritis, we keep our minds. Dad had told me about 20 years ago, when we were talking with some of his buddies, some Navy buddies, all of them were physicians, as he was, that there was an awful lot to it. The subject came up. He was at the autopsy. Now, I don't know if he performed it because he didn't tell me that.
0: But he told you he saw it?
1: He saw.
0: Wow.
1: Now, he's in his 90s, and I'm asking him about it, with all the recent flap. Nobody was more pragmatic than my father. I mean, he was an agnostic. He was a scientist. He did not believe in little green men from Mars, quote-unquote. These beings were non-human. He said they were the size of 12-year-olds. He said they were asexual. He believed they were clones.
0: Boy, that's an awful lot like the photos we've got. I've got to run, ma'am. Thank you very much for the call. There are various places you can hear Dreamland from Las Vegas. You might try 1510 KGA in Spokane. You might try 780 Reno. You might try, let's see, does 890 carry Dreamland? I'm not sure. From St. George, Utah. There are a number, you might try Portland, KEX 1190. It would depend on a lot of things. You might try San Diego, 600 on the dial. There are a number of places you might find it. West of the Rockies, you're on the air.
2: Hey, how's it going?
0: How you doing?
2: Pretty good. This is Brandon in Puyallup.
0: Brandon, okay. Turn your radio off, Brandon.
2: Thank you. I would say I like your show a lot.
0: Thank you.
2: I listen to it every night. If I had some dino, I know I'd blow it up.
0: How old are you?
2: 15.
0: 15. Now, what were you going to blow up?
2: Dynamite. If I had some dynamite, I'd go out in the field and blow it up.
0: Uh-huh.
2: I like fireworks and stuff like that.
0: I like fireworks, too. Have since I was younger than you, Brandon, and it's just, I guess what I'm complaining about is that we're over safe, Brandon, with everything. There's nothing wrong with safety, but, you know, when a hurricane's out there and the surf is really up, it's fun to go out. If you've got something that goes bang, it's fun to take it out and play with it. These are guy things, and gals generally don't, with the exception of one who called, who I didn't believe, don't believe in it. On the wild card line, you're on the air.
3: Hey, let me fix my radio.
0: Yes, turn it off.
3: It's gone.
0: Good.
3: Hey, that guy that called about how you should put people on hold and all that stuff.
0: Yes.
3: He's wrong.
0: I know.
3: I just went through this crap last night. Your show was a rerun, and there was nothing else on, so I was flipping through the radio. And I hit this place in San Diego, I think, or Santa Rosa, California. Anyway, this is Alan from Sassoon. And they were talking about legalizing drugs and all that, so I was pretty interested. And I got through with the screener, and he put me on hold. So I sat there, and I sat there. And, like, two cigarettes later, I was like, well, what's going on? And I gave up. So your way is much better.
0: Well, it is frustrating if you have to keep recalling, but the point is, if you get through, then you just, you're charged for only that.
3: It's not that big a deal. I mean, I'd much rather have somebody tell me, oh, you're done, than to leave me sit there forever.
0: Sure.
3: And one more thing, for all those people with trouble with the radio, but they still want to hear themselves on the radio, just have your little tape recorder set up. As soon as you answer, push, you know, you have it set up so it's on pause.
0: I don't recommend it because you'll listen back to your own voice.
3: Right. I understand. That's what I'm getting at.
0: You're not going to like it.
3: Yeah, you have your tape recorder set up.
0: So I understand.
3: All you have to do is push one button. If you really want to hear yourself on the radio.
0: Right. But it's a bad idea.
3: Oh, it is?
0: Yeah, because you'll think you sound terrible.
3: Oh, well, I'm well aware of that. That's why you have the job where you get paid for this.
0: That's right. I don't listen to my own voice. I don't listen to my own show. I don't do it. I can't handle it. Thank you very much for the call. For some reason, listening to my own voice kills me. And if you doubt that I'm... try it. Go ahead. Do what he said. Call me up and record your call and listen back to it. You'll be sorry. Wildcard line, you're on the air. Hi.
4: Hi, Art. Out here in your 200th station, KNPC.
0: Yes, sir.
4: A couple weeks ago, they had a emergency expo in Long Beach. And I went on a Friday. Supposedly on Sunday, they had a group of people picketing the thing. I don't know if you're familiar with this, but they had speakers like Nancy Lord, who was the Libertarian candidate in 1992 for vice president,
0: yes.
4: Right, and Larry Pratt, who's really a nice guy.
0: I've had him on the show.
4: Yeah, I remember that, and I got to ask him a lot of questions. But people like Mark Kornke and Bo Greitz. And supposedly these people were picketing Sunday against us because, you know, they had some militia people there, and they're going to cancel it next year. And I can't believe, you know, there were some people that, it was mostly, you know, working class people there, and it wasn't really a radical convention of people.
0: Well, Bo Greitz has people that surround him and follow him that I think harm him.
4: True.
0: Okay, and those are the people I believe that are probably being picketed, and I don't disagree with it.
4: Yeah. Hey, one other thing, since you watch news and on the wire and stuff like that, in September last year, Hillary Clinton and a guy named Ira Magaziner were supposed to show up in court and answer to charges that they had.
0: That one is still bouncing around in the courts.
4: But I wonder how long can they put a continuance on that, because they put a continuance to December last year. And
0: I'm going to guess as long as Paula Jones is held at bay. Eh?
4: Okay, I believe you, Art.
0: Thank you for the call. Have a good morning. West of the Rockies, you're on the air.
5: Hi, Art.
0: Hello.
5: This is Bill in Salt Lake City.
0: Yes, sir.
5: A couple of things. First of all, on Shannon Faulkner.
0: Yes.
5: A different perspective. My wife used to be a feminist. She now hates them. I don't think it's...
0: Why?
5: Well, it's not just that they seem sort of hell-bent on destroying men. It's also that they seem hell-bent on destroying women.
0: Good point.
5: Everything that the women are, the feminists seem not to want to be.
0: Which is everything that I love about women.
5: Me too, which is why I married my wife.
0: Well, yeah, but she must have been a feminist when you married her.
5: She was when we met, and and kind of became less and less so as she kind of figured out what was going on.
0: I see.
5: Also, on these opinion polls,
0: yes.
5: You've heard the old saying, there are three kinds of lies. Lies, damn lies, and statistics.
0: Mm.
5: I think that really applies in this case. You can shape an opinion poll to say anything you want it to say.
0: I do not believe that Bob Dole is as popular as they say.
5: I don't know anybody that likes him.
0: Yeah.
5: And I know a lot of Republicans. I don't happen to be one. I don't claim allegiance to any political party. Two things really quickly. On Hale Bopp,
0: yes.
5: I don't know if anybody's pointed out to you or if you've thought about it. If it's 1,000 miles across, it's not 100 times bigger than Halley's Comet. It's more like 1,000,000 times bigger because we're talking volume, not diameter.
0: Well, that would depend on its physical makeup. In other words, is it a big round rock?
5: Sure. But
0: is it like a cosmic rock that you would skip across a pond?
5: And we don't really have much way of knowing right now, but I really do think it'd be interesting to see it slam into the moon.
0: I don't know about that.
5: Oh, it'd kill us, but it'd be fun to watch.
0: I'd rather play with a stick of dynamite, all things considered.
5: Me too. Dynamite is cool. That's all I had to say.
0: All right, sir. Take care. Right. Only a man, I don't care what that lady said, only a man would really think dynamite is cool, I think. Be so much fun. Just a stick or maybe two out into the desert. One of those big aluminum trash cans. Oh, man. People think it was a UFO. First time caller line, you're on the air. Hello? Going once, twice, three times, gone. Wild card line, you're on the air. Hi.
6: Hi, Art. This is Marty in Oakland.
0: Hi, Marty.
6: Hi. I was wondering, I'm a blind person, and I'm calling about the gentleman who said that we've gone too far with the Americans with Disabled Act.
0: ADA, yeah.
6: Yeah, and I was wondering, when he mentioned, or when you guys mentioned Braille drive-ups, did you mean ATM machines?
0: Correct, yes.
6: Yes, because, see, we do have... all the banks here have Braille on the face of the ATM machine, on the near the panel where you would actually press the button.
0: Right. To what end?
6: Well, all it does is just tell you what the keys are. You don't know what the actual prompts are on the screen when you actually put your card in. That's the only disadvantage to it.
0: Well, then, I do not understand how you could operate it.
6: Well, You still have to have help, but you know what the keys are. But I told the bank when I had a mishap with one of the new ATMs last week. I said, you know, the only problem with the Braille on the ATMs is that you know what the keys are, but what good does that do you if you can't know what the
0: exactly? And what was their answer?
6: She was kind of flabbergasted. She didn't know what to say.
0: Well, it just, you know, it really doesn't make sense. Unless there was some way to have a Braille readout so that you knew what you were doing, it doesn't make sense.
6: Yeah, I mean, I actually agree. I think that what they should do in a situation like that is make a Braille pamphlet up and, telling you what the functions of the ATM are and what the... You know, what you will be asked to do when you...
0: Now, I've got an idea. How about this?
6: Mm-hmm.
0: This would be technically feasible, that the ATM, on request, would give you voice commands of what is being digitally read out. Now, there's an idea.
6: That's a good idea.
0: All right, listen, my show is over.
6: All right.
0: I've got to go, so tell America good night.
6: Good night, America.
0: Yeah, there you go. Well, that is a great idea. ATMs and banks. Well, banks. Think about it. It was fun. We'll do it again tomorrow. Good night.

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1: Be all that you can be. Hey, First Sergeant. Good morning. You can do it in
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1: From the high desert and the great American Southwest, radiating on out to the Tahitian Islands, the Hawaiian Islands, all the way east to the U.S. Virgin Islands, south into South America, and north, probably to magnetic north. The North Pole, anyway. Welcome, everybody, to Coast AM, another grand week of live overnight talk radio underway. And we may have room for a little fun tonight. News is heavy and light, depending on your point of view. Light from a talk point of view, as far as I'm concerned. Heavy from a life lost point of view. A computer, computer's on the mind. A commuter plane crashed, as you know. We now know 4 dead, 5 more injured, 25 more, when an Atlantic Southeast Airlines twin-engine commuter plane went down in rural western Georgia Monday. Many of the injured are in critical condition with severe burns. The pilot, who died after being trapped in the cockpit, had reported engine troubles shortly before it went down. Again, staying with the subject of death, 3 U.S. diplomats killed in Bosnia over the weekend, not shot, but tumbling over in a vehicle, came home Monday in flag-draped caskets. Our Secretary of State did what he does best and did the diplomatic thing, led a delegation of cabinet officers, and paid tribute. So it was purely an auto accident, actually. In Israel, more death. And here you've got to wonder if the terrorists have not had what they want, finally. Israeli Prime Minister Yitzhak Rabin has put peace talks with the PLO on hold temporarily as a result of Monday's terrorist attack in Jerusalem. A suicide bomber from the militant Islamic Hamas movement killed 4, including, I might add, an American tourist. It occurred in the morning rush hour bus traffic, and it is attributed to students of the mechanic, the guy they've been looking for so long now. So, temporary hold on peace talks. Earlier in the day, they had been saying, nothing will disturb the peace talks. We're not going to allow this to occur. Now it looks like it may. It is precisely what those who are setting off the bombs want, so I guess they're going to get it. On the other hand, there is not peace. So if you are an Israeli citizen, you're probably pretty ticked off right now, pretty angry, because your leadership continues to talk peace with the people that are killing your fellow citizens. Now, it's a pretty weird psychology, and I'm not surprised that they've shut them down. NASA is going to privatize? Yes, NASA is moving to privatize its space shuttle program. NASA says it expects to select a single contractor to operate the $3.2 billion a year program. They think this will save $1 billion. And I wonder how many of you would like to be on the first shuttle flight to be done by the lowest bidder. That'd be something sitting up there on top of that thing and wondering where the lowest bidder might have cut corners. Any of you who are good at making top 10 lists ought to give me, send me a top 10 list, I'm sure somebody will, about why you would not want to be on, or why you would want to be on, the first shuttle flight done by lowest bidder. Kevorkian, present at another suicide, a 46-year-old woman, has taken her own life. It says here, critically or terminally ill. However, there are those who are suggesting she was not. terminally ill. Certainly she was in a great deal of pain. Said she was tired of being a bed veg. Time to say, see ya. That was her note. Carbon monoxide poisoning. The 25th person to die with Kevorkian there. Here's an interesting story. Traditional Chinese medicines appear to have, this Reuters, by the way, appear to have the ability to direct alcohol through the digestive system before it can be absorbed into the bloodstream, thus actually preventing intoxication. That's what Japanese scientists reported Monday in Chicago during the annual meeting of the American Chemical Society. They say the bark and roots of the angelica tree, the plant ovary of the soapberry camellia, and horse chestnut seeds, good Lord, and the roots of the Seneca snake root appear to do the trick. Sounds like something a witch would make up, doesn't it? But listen to this. They say, with these substances, no matter how much you drink, it doesn't matter, you can't get drunk. The effect, however, has been tested so far only on laboratory rats. But wouldn't that be something, to give that little witch's brew to some of the hopelessly drunk, inebriated? Can you imagine? They just buy it and drink it, and nada. Nothing happens. I guess that would give you up. Better than the patch, huh? Iraq. We believe, of course, Saddam is, we say, preparing to make military moves. We are moving troops now, as well as two aircraft carriers. And I would ask whether you think this is a real crisis, or are we, as in the CIA, shaking Saddam's tree, hoping he'll fall out. There are reports late tonight of one of the men in Jordan, one of Saddam's top men, saying there is about to be a coup in Iraq. And Bill of Vista, California wonders, if the enemy of my enemy is my friend, does that mean we join Iraq and bomb Jordan? No, Bill, I don't think so, but I understand the thought. They're going after Franklin D. Roosevelt. As you know, Roosevelt is widely seen in profile with the long cigarette holder in his mouth. Well, don't you know, in today's atmosphere, that's going to be a problem. And so they want to remove the cigarette holder from Franklin Roosevelt's mouth. Should it be removed? Should history be rewritten, revised? I guess that's the way it is these days. If something becomes politically incorrect, you simply erase it so it never happened. O.J. Simpson, the subject of Brinkley on Sunday, the Furman tapes, central, of course. Racist, violent, chilling, even frightening. Johnny Cochran accused the media of literally being racist because, he says, it favors the two white victims. F. Lee Bailey was on Brinkley, and I thought he was quite good. And you'll recall the line, the famous line, F. Lee Bailey, quote, "You say on your oath, Detective Furman, that you have not spoken of black people as the N-word in the last 10 years, end quote. Well, of course, he claims he didn't know about the tapes when he asked the question. That's hard to believe, but some of the stuff supposedly on the tapes is really, really bad. Now, there's a late problem with the tapes, and I'm not exactly clear on what the story is. Now, I've heard that the most important tape, the first one, has been erased. But then there was somebody on CNN midday who said, oh no, while that tape was erased, the original was not, and we've still got that. Meanwhile, Judge Ito ruled that the whole brief filed to allow the tapes in was incoherent, that he couldn't understand it, and he kicked it back to them, and they're having to rewrite. By the way, the kind of a side note here, the L.A. City Council just paid $100,000 to a plaintiff for a judgment against, guess who? Mark Furman. For guess what? You got it. Excessive force. By the way, Bailey says if O.J. goes on the stand, it's going to add about a month to the case. Otherwise, look for 2 or 3 more weeks of the case, I would say now. Got this one over the internet. Hi, Art. My name is Randy, and I omit the last name. I'm a police officer in the Seattle area and have been for 15 years. In December, I resigned because of the very things that you've been talking about on your show these past few days. I could go on forever about the problems in LE today, but the essence is this. Cops are just people. People who get very little respect anymore, are not paid enough, are subject to the corrupt political system. People who are not at all the cream of the crop. They're not usually very well educated. They're usually underachievers, and they have their own self-esteem issues. What I'm saying is there are good ones, bad ones, like everyone else. Just like any other group, we cannot be lumped into any one category. Trust me, the world is not going to come to an end because of a few dirty cops. There have always been a few dirty cops. No, I'm not blase about this. Remember, I quit to get away from it. I spent years trying to fix things and be a good cop. Guess what? No one wanted a good cop. People who do not want to know what the problems are or how to fix them, they just want to pretend they do not exist. You know, that's interesting. The second part of his facts appears to, in effect, contradict the first part. In other words, in the beginning he says, well, there's only a few good cops. Then he goes on to say, but I quit because I was one of those few, or a few bad cops, and I quit because I was one of the few, and there are a lot of bad ones, so I don't know what to make out of that. Nuclear proliferation. That's a hard word. Proliferation. Senator Lugar, on the weekend, holding hearings this week, said a couple of things that you ought to think about. He said, quote, the gravest threat to the U.S. is the proliferation of nuclear weapons. Okay, a lot of people say that. But then he said of the Russians that highly enriched uranium is now coming out of Russian labs. The market is there. There are willing buyers. And then he said this, quote, terrorists will use this material and square miles of American cities will be vaporized, end quote. Now, that's pretty rough. That's Senator Lugar over the weekend. Terrorists will use this material, and square miles of American cities are going to be vaporized. What do you think about that? What's to think? Hope it's somebody else's city, I guess, huh? Nothing much you can do about it. The genie is way, and for a long time now, out of the bottle.

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3: I definitely think it is. I mean, the people that are making these moves, they give speeches on it, they teach it in school. You know, this business of redistribution of the wealth, destruction of national sovereignty, these things have been written about and talked openly about for quite a while. And that's what they're trying to create for the United States.
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0: politics over the weekend, Haley Barbour, the RNC chairman, and Don Fowler, the DNC chairman, squared off on Meet the Press. Now, it was all about the straw poll. Now, this is interesting. Here are the results. Let me give them to you of the straw poll in Iowa. Dole, 24%. Graham, a dead tie, 24%. Followed by Buchanan, a respectable 18%. Lamar Alexander, Alan Keyes, Maurray Taylor, Richard Lugar behind Maurray Taylor, and finally, Pete Wilson at 1%. Now, what can we draw from this? Yes, it was just a straw poll, but boy, we can draw an awful lot of conclusions. Number one, Robert Dole, as I told you, is not as strong as he thought he was, or people thought he was, or the press thought he was. Does this mean that Phil Graham, who got up even with Bob Dole, is then the obvious front runner? Well, in a way, just because he tied Dole, in my mind anyway, it makes him the present front runner, but it doesn't say much. I am not wild. I like Bob Dole and I like Phil Graham, and I don't think either one of them are the right people to run against Bill Clinton. Buchanan I like, but I'm not, but I worry. There are a lot of things about Pat that are simply too much for me. Isolationism, most particularly. Lamar Alexander, Alan Keyes, a nice guy, but 8%. Maurray Taylor, Richard Lugar, Pete Wilson. I told you Pete Wilson wasn't going to do much, and he did not. So I'm not excited about any of the present field. Everybody in the poll, of course, came out and put best face on it, said we're happy. So what does this mean? That I was right about the media hyping Dole? That he is not the front runner everybody thinks he is? Does this mean Graham is strong, or just that Dole is not? Now, there is a better way to put it. That's the way I'd put it. That Graham is not strong, it's just that Dole is not. Pat Buchanan, definitely stronger than most people thought, but still a long shot. Bradley looking as though he's going to make an independent run. And so the straw poll, of course, very interesting. Why was Bob Dole so weak? You know, I would say because he's weak. Why was Graham so strong? I would say he's not. He's just looks pretty good compared to Dole. And is Buchanan strong enough? Do we need a new candidate? Have both parties lost touch with us, as Senator Bradley said? Could an independent win? And what would happen to the two big political parties in America should we elect a third-party candidate? Did you know that recent surveys show the U.S., people in the U.S., by a margin of 2-1, want a third political party? And by the way, does anybody out there know what has happened to the Republican 11th Commandment? The one that says, we shall not criticize other Republicans? Right down the drain, I would say. More news and a couple of fascinating items in just a moment.
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1: Interesting fact about the Citadel in South Carolina. 40% of all the CEOs, heads of corporations in South Carolina, are alumni of the Citadel. Shannon, of course, is not. Sam Donaldson over the weekend said she's a heroine. And here somebody has sent me the top 10 reasons Shannon Faulkner quit the Citadel. 10, she only wanted the uniforms for Rush Limbaugh's feminazi movement. 9, she wanted to move to Idaho and live with Mark Furman, where she could live off the eggs people throw at their house. 8, she developed severe mental stress trying to figure out how to use the urinal in her dorm room. 7, after spending the last 2.5 years and millions of dollars of other people's money in court trying to get admitted to the academy, she figured she's now qualified to join O.J. Simpson's dream team. 6, after her teary resignation press conference in the rain, she was offered a position as a test pilot for Tammy Faye Baker's all-weather mascara. 5, after spending $25,000 to remodel a dorm room specifically for her, she was told there wasn't enough money left to buy her a set of Richard Simmons deal-a-meal cards. Cruel. 4, she got tired of telling her classmates her name was Shannon, not Shampoo. 3, she lost the key to her dorm room, the only lockable dorm room at the academy. It fell out of its secret hiding place, the crease in her double chin. Cruel. 2, with her newfound fame, she wanted to work on her autobiography and soon to be made into a movie book entitled The Thing That Wouldn't Go Away. And 1, Senator Packwood made her an offer she could not refuse. Now to the story of Patrick Combs. This was reported by NBC last night, and I was so amazed that I called Patrick Combs on the phone, got his machine, and you never know, we may hear from Patrick tonight or tomorrow, but here is Patrick's story. You know the junk mail. If you've been living in a place long enough, you begin to get a lot of junk mail. I get it. Most of us get it. You know, the kind where you see a check with your name, usually it shows through a little clear spot in the envelope, and you can just see a check in there, and you go, yes! But it's one of those offers. You know, and inside the check says, this could be yours. This could be your check. Only in little tiny print somewhere it says, non-negotiable. It's a big come-on. You've all seen them. Well, Patrick Combs of San Francisco thought, what the hell? So he took the check just for the fun of it, he says, like depositing Monopoly money, he says, and deposited the check in his checking account. Now, bear in mind, he did not sign it. He did not endorse it. He just put it in the deposit envelope and put it in the First Interstate ATM there in San Francisco. Well, guess what? They honored the check. He was sure some teller would look at this and laugh. The teller looked at it and put $95,093.35 in his account. He freaked out. He called the bank, but the bank, over a period of several days, apparently insisted that it was in his account, his money. So, in frustration, he drew the money out of the bank and got a cashier's check for $95,000 and change, and put it in a safety deposit box. Then, a couple of days later, the bank realized what they had done and went, oops, and they came to him and demanded it back. Well, he has not given it back yet. Now, he says he might give it back. All he wants is the bank president to call him up and say, let's go to lunch. Not a big demand, I suppose. Thus far, no comment from First Interstate. Now, I'm not an attorney, but I wonder what an attorney would say. Now, he didn't sign the check. It's the bank's mistake. I suppose legally he's got to give it back, the more I think about it. No way he could keep it, is there? Or could he? Is it the bank's error, legally? I would tend to say he's probably got to give it back. And I would also tend to say that he deserves having lunch with the president of the bank up there at First Interstate. They're a good bank. They're my bank. I wonder how many other people now will try this. I wonder what happened to the teller who put $90,000 in somebody's account without looking at the check very carefully, without seeing an endorsement on the back. Boy. What a mess, huh? Anybody catch the Tyson McNeely fight? Not me. 89 seconds it lasted. Shorter than the national anthem that preceded it. McNeely gets $500,000. Tyson, $25 million. The people seem to be very angry. I wonder if this kind of thing will end boxing altogether. All right, well, there you are. I've got a call in to Patrick Combs, the guy who put the check in the bank, and if we hear from him, we will put him on the air. That would be, I think, fun. In the meantime, here we go. West of the Rockies, you're number one on the air. Hi.
2: Hi, Mr. Bell. This is Earl from Seattle.
1: Hello, Earl.
2: How's it going?
1: Okay.
2: Yeah, great.
1: Here. Hi.
2: Hi, Mr. Bell. This is Earl from Seattle.
1: Hello, Earl.
2: How's it going?
1: Okay.
2: Yeah, great. Hey, first-time caller, a long-time listener. Really really enjoy your show.
1: Thank you.
2: I don't know. I guess I just wanted to say hi.
1: That's it, huh?
2: Yeah, that's it.
1: Well, hi.
2: Hi.
1: See you later, sir.
2: Okay.
1: Bye. Bye-bye. Wanted to see if you could get through, huh? They think that they have found Noah's Ark. I was going to mention this. I was going to hold this, but I won't. They think they've found Noah's Ark on Mount Ararat. This story was on Encounters last night. By the way, the promo at the end of Encounters, Eric, who sent me facts from Grants Pass on the alien autopsy footage, is indeed the Roswell supposed film, or is it Roswell? Whatever it is, yes, they were promoing that on the 28th. You're not going to want to miss it. At any rate, they think they found Noah's Ark on Mount Ararat. It occurred after a May 15th, 1948 earthquake. That was the day of the birth of the nation of Israel, by the way. A military satellite found it with a surveillance photo, and you can quite clearly see it. It is a ship. An archaeologist is just about to begin digging to dig it up. He is the archaeologist who was used as the model for Indiana Jones in all the Indiana Jones movies. So they're going to begin to dig up the Ark. Now get this, folks. It's larger than the Queen Mary. The odds of it being anything in nature, as they look at the satellite photographs, the odds of it being anything formed by nature

0: are about 100,000 to 1. What if this really is the ark? What if it is evidence of what once occurred to the world before? What if it really is the ark? How will it change the world, the way people view the world? Do you think it will? First time caller line, you're on the air.
1: Yeah, my first name's Dave. I'm Kansas City, Missouri. A short-term listener. I just got turned on by my uncle the other night, and I heard a conversation about, aliens creating the human race.
0: Oh, yes.
1: I'd like to, maybe throw some ideas around about that with you. I don't know. Seem to be a pretty firm believer of that. I don't know. What do you think? I mean,
0: you're a firm believer, you say, or you think
1: I'm a very firm believer because I pretty much believe that aliens have been visiting this planet for like longer than humans have been around, of course, you know, but
0: why do you believe that? What evidence do you see?
1: Well, like the abductions that we have evidence of recently, you know, people saying aliens are always tampering with their genitals and such. Who knows what kinds of experiments, you know, they have been performing in their labs or whatever. But
0: it's true.
1: I mean, it took like 10 million years from like a horse to get from the size of a dog to the size of it is now. And, like, and you know, just throwing some figures around, like 2 million years for the human to evolve from
0: Homo erectus
1: to where we are now.
0: Yes, indeed. But I'm not sure that our evolution is evidence of extraterrestrial visitation at all. I'm just not sure. If you meant to ask whether I believe, no, I wouldn't say I believe. I would say I continue to investigate it, but I have seen, even the Roswell footage, supposed, aside for a second, I really haven't seen anything that would cause me to say I believe. So, that's your answer. Even though I'm sure a lot of people out there have other ideas, even though I investigate intensely things in this area, do I believe, as an article of faith, we're being visited? No. I don't. Does that surprise you? Any more than I would say I believe or have faith in other things that I cannot put my hand on yet. Wildcard line, you're on the air. Hi.
2: Say, Ab, you said the other night that you were finishing up your book.
0: That is true.
2: Well, sir, I have a suggestion. Saturday nights are very boring. So if you come up with a new show on witchcraft, you can call it Bell, Book, and Candle.
0: Bell, Book,
2: and Candle. Liven up our lives a little bit.
0: In other words, have me work the seventh day.
2: You enjoy it, Art. You enjoy it.
0: I know. But you can get too much of a good thing. And 7 days a week, sir, basically my comment is...
2: I love it.
0: But I like your title, sir, Bell, Book, and Candle. And, I'm going to do something on witchcraft. But I want a witch. I want a witch. I've got a bulletin here, and we will hold this until the top of the hour. Yes, we'll hold this to the top of the hour. Should I promo it? No. We'll just hold it. I think I've got a surprise coming for you at the top of the hour. We'll see.
3: 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Click

0: west of the Rockies. You're on the air. Hello.
1: Hi, Art. This is John from Tacoma.
0: John?
1: Yes.
0: Hi, John.
1: And you, okay, you started the show off today talking about that guy who deposited the non-negotiable check.
0: Patrick Combs, yes.
1: Right. I just saw on our 11 o'clock news broadcast that story, and they said that it was 33 days after he drew the money out is when the bank tried to get the money back.
0: I would say pretty pathetic on First Interstate's part, wouldn't you?
1: Yes.
0: I mean, what happened to the teller who deposited this check? I'll tell you, I put my own valid checks in for deposit, but forgot to sign them.
1: Uh-huh.
0: And they catch it every time.
1: Huh.
0: And wouldn't you think you'd look hard if you're a teller? I mean, how many days does a teller see a $95,000 check in an ATM period?
1: I would imagine not too often.
0: Yeah.
1: The other thing is, they also said that the law is on his side because the bank waited too long. They didn't catch the mistake in time.
0: Well, I can't stand it. Let me tell you a little secret. We just got a call from Patrick Combs, and we're going to bring him on the air here at the top of the hour.
1: Okay.
0: How's that?
1: That's great.
0: We'll find out exactly what the deal is with Patrick. I thought it was a cool story. Absolutely an excellent story. And I'm not even sure, I'm not really sure about the legal ramifications of all of this. You know, it seems like it might be his money in a way. And it seems, but it really, of course, is not his money. But then again, I bet there's going to be a lot of people that are going to run out here and duplicate this now, and try and duplicate it. On the west of the Rockies line, you're on the air.
2: Hi, Art. I'm Janae, KSRO.
0: Okay, you're going to have to speak up good and loud, dear. You're kind of weak.
2: Okay, Janae, KSRO.
0: Right.
2: Okay, I have two things I'd like to tell you. First of all, I tried to call you with the story about the check the other day, the $95,000.
0: Yeah.
2: And in our same newspaper, we had a headline that read, "Old decomposed headless body found in plastic bag.
0: Great.
2: Police suspect foul play."
0: Great.
2: They're sharp, huh?
0: Yeah.
2: Okay, what I wanted to tell you is I learned something that was so interesting today, and it's about daytime soap operas, and they're obviously named because soap manufacturers sponsor them.
0: Yes.
2: But I found out that they were begun in the 30s, late 30s, because of the Depression. FDR wanted people to have something to focus on and distract them from their troubles and help them be creative.
0: Do you watch soaps?
2: No, I don't watch daytime soaps because I said they're not reality. But now with the O.J. case, I guess they're not any more outlandish than that. I mean,
0: I don't know whether that's a slam on the soaps or O.J. Simpson. I disagree with you anyway. O.J. Simpson is much better than the soaps. When the O.J. Simpson trial concludes and I no longer have it to look forward to, I wonder how life can even continue. Of course it will, but for me, because I'm off on those hours, It is at times very exciting. How many of you have noticed, as I said last week, it is far more interesting when they don't have a witness on the stand. Now, that may change O.J., you know, as witness. But right now, watching the attorneys go at each other and Judge Ito trying to control it all is downright entertaining. Wildcard Line, you're on the air. Hello.
3: Hey, Art, it's Jim calling from Houston.
0: Yes, hi, Jim.
3: I'm really looking forward to that thing next Monday night on the Encounters, the film.
0: Oh, yes.
3: I'm involved with ViewFund pretty much a lot in Houston, and if I'm going to be making some copies, if you'd like a copy of that tape, I'd be glad to send you one.
0: Well,
3: I don't know, you can try to watch it, or...
0: Oh, come on now, am I going to watch it?
3: That's a dumb question, huh?
0: Yeah, that's a dumb question. Yeah, I've got a satellite dish here, so I'll put it on Fox and grab it off satellite.
3: Good deal. Let me ask you, Art, you were talking about the UFO thing earlier. You know, you were saying how you

0: say no to believing in them. Well, let me ask you this. Well, all of the stuff we always see and read about and pictures and stuff, albeit a lot of it's probably, you know, not UFOs or hoaxes or whatever, do you leave open the possibility that there could be an existence of them?
1: Of course.
0: Yeah. I kind of felt that because I know in the past when you talked about it with Dreamland and all, you know, you feel pretty strong about it enough to want to have a program like that. So,
1: I do. You're absolutely correct. But the question was, do I believe in it, kind of like an article of faith? And the answer is no, I don't.
0: Yeah.
1: No more than I do a lot of structured religions or a lot of other things in life. Thank you. I'm going to have to run. I might as well be from Missouri, like some of you out there. I've got to be able to put my hand on it and touch it. And then I believe it. Otherwise, I have doubts. We'll be right back.
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1: I'm Art Bell. This is live overnight talk radio, and as so many times is the case, because we are live, we can deal with things as they come along. This is a most amazing story. Junk mail. NBC covered this story last night. Junk mail. Everybody gets it. As a matter of fact, sometimes you get these letters with a sort of a little clear window in them, and you can see what looks like a check. And you think, oh, great, some kind of refund, or I've won, or something or another. Anyway, a check with your name on it. Usually, though, when you look a little closer, you notice it says non-negotiable, very small lettering usually, non-negotiable. But it says it could be yours. If only you fill this out, you're the lucky winner, whatever, you know how it goes. Patrick Combs of San Francisco apparently thought, what the hell. So he took this check. Now, this is the way NBC covered it, to put the check in the bank, in his account, without signing it. Didn't sign it. That's very important, I think. Went to a First Interstate ATM. I like First Interstate. They've always been good to me. And I use their ATM here in town. That is our bank, in fact. Well, guess what? First Interstate took the check, $95,093.35, and put it in Patrick's account. Now, Patrick said it was like putting Monopoly money in the bank. He thought it'd be funny, I guess. He called them, though, after he figured out the money was in his account, and insisted that it be removed, I think. Anyway, they left it in the account. They insisted it was his. It was good. Finally, in frustration, he withdrew the money out. Took the money out of the account and got a cashier's check for $95,000 and put it in a safe deposit box. I wonder if it was at the same bank. Well, we're about to find out. Anyway, finally, some days later, the bank went, oops, and went to get the money back from Patrick. As of yet, I don't think he's given it back. As a matter of fact, Patrick is out of town. We found him in Kansas City, Missouri. We've got him on the phone. What does Patrick want? Well, the NBC story said he'd just like to have, say, lunch with the bank president. So far, no comment from First Interstate Bank. And I was asking, should the bank get their money back? I'm not altogether sure. Let's see what Patrick thinks. From Kansas City, here is Patrick Combs, I think. Patrick, are you there?
2: I am, Art. It is really, really a pleasure to be on your show.
1: Oh, well, I'm glad to have you. I take it you are familiar with the show.
2: Absolutely. Oh. I live out in San Francisco. You can't miss it.
1: Yeah, okay, great. Well, all right, first of all, did NBC get it all right, or did they get any of it wrong?
2: NBC got it all right. I think they did a really fantastic job with the story. They have a limited amount of time, so they can really hardly tell you the truth in this unbelievable odyssey that's happened. And the thing that's really visibly absent from their story is the fact that that I have a legal claim to that money three different ways. I mean, I heard you saying in the introduction, you're not sure that they have a claim back to the money, despite the fact that they want it.
1: Yeah, I'm really not. Legally, you know, I'm not an attorney, and
2: and I'm not either, but let me tell you what I got a cashier's check when they insisted that it had legally become mine. A teller did, you know, but it was, they said, by law, the check can no longer come back because it's been in your account so long.
1: Huh.
2: So I got a cashier's check. Well, then I began to wonder, you know, maybe the teller didn't know the law. So I ended up in a law library reading law books for the first time on bank checks. And I was reading the definitive law book, and it was in there that I learned I have a legal right to the money three different ways. And
1: are you going to get a lawyer?
2: No, I'm not. I don't have a plan for getting a lawyer right now.
1: Are you going to keep them? Are you going to try to keep the money?
2: You know, here's the way I feel about it. I have actually always wanted to give the money back. And
1: well, you tried, didn't you?
2: Yeah, I did try. You know, I was sitting there. Another question you asked was, you wonder if I took it to a different bank and put it in a different safety deposit box.
1: Yeah, that's right.
2: I left it in First Interstate safety deposit box.
1: But by law, they can't go in there.
2: No, they can't. No. Did NBC report that they wanted to drill the box?
1: No.
2: That's where this started, see.
1: They want to drill the box open?
2: Art. Here I was in an airport on my way on vacation, and that's when the bank called me. I get three calls all at once from my bank on my voicemail that said, urgent, as soon as possible. You know, you got to call us right now.
1: Yeah, I'm sure.
2: So I call, and I tell the first two people that I'm going to give the money back as soon as I get back from my vacation.
1: Yeah.
2: The third person was a security officer, and he told me he's running the show and the way things go. And he asked me to return home right then and there to fly back home.
1: Wait a minute. At whose expense?
2: He didn't. He just said. He said, "Well, then, can you fly back right now to open to give us that check?"
1: Huh?
2: You know, that was the craziest thing I've ever heard. It's like, you know, no, sir. And then he said, "Then is there somebody else who can open the box?" And I said, "No, sir. I'm the only one on the signature card." And then he said, "Well, then, will you give me permission to drill the box?" And I said, "No, sir." And that's when it really.
1: Yeah.
2: Took a different turn because he said, why, you're not willing to cooperate? And I said, I am willing to cooperate, but now I feel a responsibility for this money. And I expected that it was the person who wrote the check that was probably out the money. And I just like, let's start at the beginning with an official letter. Just send me a letter that says you really work at the bank and that the check really came back.
1: Right.
2: And when he said no, he would not give me a letter, what I might get is policemen at my door and that I had committed an act of fraud to the tune of $100,000.
1: Let's stop there for a second. He said you committed an act of fraud.
2: Yes.
1: What was the act of fraud? Now, you didn't sign the check, did you?
2: No, I didn't.
1: All you did was drop it in there. You filled out one of those little envelopes, ATM
2: right.
1: envelopes?
2: Yes, I did.
1: Drop sucker in there, right? That's
2: yes.
1: That's it?
2: Yes.
1: Well, then where is the fraud?
2: Yeah, well, that's exactly it. Here's how confident I am that I didn't commit an act of fraud. I would not be talking, you know, on television across the country to 60 million people telling them what I did if I wasn't absolutely confident that I had not committed an act of fraud. I know what fraud is now because when he said that to me for the first time, he put fear into me. And my fear said, did I accidentally commit fraud? Is my whole life going to go down the tubes on an accident?
1: Sure.
2: And I called the best lawyer in the Bay Area who specializes in bank check fraud. And I told him my story, which is very scary to do. Because you're like, well, what am I going to tell on myself here? And he'll take me to prison? And he laughed and he said, you didn't commit fraud. He said, your bank legally lost the money.
1: Oh, boy.
2: It's interesting why they legally lost the money. And, you know,
1: well,
2: let me remind
1: check,
2: people, I'm not a lawyer.
1: The check said non-negotiable, right?
2: Art, you're in for the surprise of your life, that I got the shock of my life in the Hastings Law Library in San Francisco when I was reading about check law. You can write a check to someone, and you can stamp non-negotiable right across the front, and non-negotiable doesn't mean anything on a check.
1: Really?
2: That's right. Not only did I read it for myself, photocopy it for myself, but I called the author of the book himself, and he confirmed it. It's a 1990 UCC law.
1: Holy mackerel.
2: Very potentially dangerous.
1: I should say, because I get a lot of that stuff myself.
2: Well, see, when I read that law, it hit me like, you know what really happened here, and nobody in the media has paid attention to it yet, but I've been trying to tell people that company in Ohio that issued these checks
1: yes.
2: mailed out 40 million
1: mm-hmm.
2: real checks. Because what you do to figure out if a check is real is you look in the law book and you see, does it match these four criteria that every check has got to have? And whether they write non-negotiable or not, it does not matter. If it matches those four criteria, it's a check.
1: Oh, Patrick. So, armed with this information... potentially then, First Interstate, if they can't get any satisfaction from you...
2: Could go to them. Yep.
1: And then it would be your money. Gee,
2: it
1: I wonder,
2: right.
1: I, you
2: right.
1: know, then there's all those other checks out there right now. Isn't this likely to tempt a bunch of those people to do exactly the same thing?
2: Yeah, it is. It is likely to. I caution people that my story is very different. You know, I caution people because I didn't commit an act of fraud because nowhere in my mind did I ever think that the check would cash. I just never thought it was possible because it said non-negotiable on the
1: What could, you know...
2: But you are attempting fraud if you go there, you know, putting something in that you believe is junk.
1: Yeah.
2: And you're trying to get cash for it.
1: Well, go back even a step further. What were you doing? Were you having fun?
2: Yeah, I was having fun. You know, my problem is I do things to make myself laugh. I'll give you another for instance. When I went to get my driver's license picture,
1: right.
2: I wore a wig in.
1: Oh,
2: you know?
1: Really?
2: So, you know, it makes me laugh. It's a funny thing to me. To me, it wasn't so much funny. It was fun. Have you ever filled out a deposit slip for $95,000?
1: Never.
2: And then punched in that many digits. I hadn't either. But when you do it for the first time, it's a blast.
1: It's fun, huh?
2: But you can do it with a junk mail check because you feel safe. You feel like, I'm not hurting anybody here. You know, they're going to see it like I saw it.
1: All right, let's talk timeline. From the time that you made this deposit, how long was it till you suddenly got some kind of statement saying, guess what, there's really all this money in your account?
2: You asked the right question, Art, because that was the burning question on the lawyer's mind, too. This is where the bank legally lost the money. Okay, I put it in on May the 21st.
1: May 21st.
2: Okay.
1: Yeah.
2: Then on May the 22nd, it turned. On May the 22nd, the check got rejected by the third bank to handle it, which was the Fed, the Federal Reserve Bank in Ohio. The Federal Reserve Bank stopped that check one day after I put it in and said, "This is not for real."
1: At least somebody's doing their work.
2: Right. Now, it went back through two banks that had acted as clearinghouses, and then on June the 5th, that's the key date, my bank was notified by memo from another bank in Chicago that the check had been dishonored. Every law book published about checks will tell you that a bank has got a midnight deadline for bad checks. If a check is dishonored, they have by midnight of the next day to let you know. If they don't let you know by that date, courts almost always rule that they lost the legal right to the money.
1: Well,
2: especially when they find out on June 5th and then they wait until June 21st to tell me.
1: Are there any legal... Okay, so there's that one legal timeline. When did you first learn that the money actually was in your account?
2: 3 days after I deposited it.
1: 3 days?
2: Yeah.
1: Gee, usually with big checks, they say 10 days for out-of-state checks, at least.
2: Yes, and they had every right in the world to do that.
1: But they didn't.
2: No. You know, tellers... people are writing me from all over the world, and they're reading my website, and I'd like to give it out to your listeners later on. So they can see the check for themselves and the correspondence from the banks, and they can see the deposit slip and everything. But tellers have written to me now, and I've written back and asked them, how do you think this could possibly have happened?
1: Yes.
2: And their response is, I have no idea because what tellers talk about in their day, what's exciting to them is if they handle a big check. If they handle an item over $5,000, it's office talk.
1: Really?
2: Yeah.
1: And so, yeah, that's it. Point nine. That's just. You sure this isn't an inside job, right, Patrick? I mean, you don't have any connections in the bank.
2: No, but my friend told me what I ought to do is go try and get a job at the bank now.
1: Well, you've got a good point. By the way, do you work? What kind of work are you in?
2: I am an author. Just a guy who wrote a book. This is not my trade normally. I knew nothing about bank checks or nothing about bank law.
1: Well, you are now the George Plimpton of banks.
2: But I did. I wrote a book called Major in Success.
1: Major in Success.
2: Yes.
1: All right.
2: It's about success in your career and in your life.
1: Did any part of your book include a stunt like this?
2: You know, there's one part in my book that reminds me of. There's two parts in my book that remind me of this. Is I put a line in my book, in a chapter called Bold Decisions, that does say some of the most exciting adventurous things in your life will happen because you made a bold and irrational decision. And it was my way of saying to people that we all get inspiration, but if you try and think out every decision as if you're buying a home, sometimes you talk yourself out of a good thing.
1: It's true. In other words, take a chance every now and then in life, right?
2: Yeah, exactly.
1: And have a little fun in life, too.
2: Yeah. It's Bill Gates, you know, saying that it's Bill Gates being a 19-year-old at Harvard and then saying, telling the first guy to make up the personal computer that he had made software when he hadn't.
1: Are you rich?
2: No. I'm far from rich.
1: Would 95 grand do
2: it? 95,000 would turn my life, would turn my finances around.
1: I'll bet it would. Hold on just one moment, Patrick. We'll be right back.
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3: Are you concerned at all that government is taking us down the wrong path? And why are they doing that?
4: What is the wrong path? The wrong path, in my view, is that government is expanding its power and individuals are losing their freedom to make decisions for themselves. The more crisis we have in terms of the economy or potential terrorist attacks or a swine flu and all these wondrous things that are coming at us from all sources, the government comes along and says, okay, we'll solve your problem for you. Just allow us to expand our power and we'll take control of your lives and, you know, we'll solve the problem by making you a slave. And then you won't have to worry about decisions anymore because we'll make all of them for you. So anybody that's awake, I would say, should share my concern that, yes, the government is leading us down the wrong path, and it's primarily because we're allowing it.
0: Now we take you back to the night of August 21st, 1995, on Art Bell, Somewhere in Time.

0: back now to Patrick Combs in, of all places, Kansas City. Patrick, you're not out there conferring with a guy named Markham, are you?
1: No.
0: All right. That's an old story.
1: Art.
0: Yes.
1: I want to tell you two more things, and then let me tell you in all sincerity.
0: All right.
1: This is the best radio interview that I've done yet, in that I feel that you are a very attentive, intelligent questioner.
0: Thank you.
1: I'm going to ask you a question that I haven't asked anybody before.
0: All right.
1: But I need to tell you two things first, okay? The first is that another law that I read about is called final payment. And it says that when a bank gives a cashier's check for the exact same amount as a deposit that it received, courts consider that end of story. A bank's, you know, they look at it and say, that's the bank's way of saying, sure, your check is absolutely good. Called final payment.
0: Well, okay, so there's a couple of attitudes you could take here. One is, you know, you tried to give the money back, apparently, pretty hard, right?
1: No, I didn't.
0: Oh, well, see, NBC then misled us a little bit because they sort of tried to indicate that you went back to the bank after you saw the money in your account, trying to get their attention, trying to tell them, look, it's not real. That was not true.
1: No, that would be misleading. Yeah, that was misleading.
0: Ah, so they did mislead a little bit. Okay.
1: Yeah.
0: Okay, well, so you could take two attitudes now. One is, it's not my money, and I've had enough fun, and I'm going to give it back. The other is, the law is on my side. Let's see what we can do here.
1: Under no circumstances have I been trying to have fun with this. It is fun to have $95,000 sitting in your account, even
0: yes.
1: if you believe it's going to go away or it's not rightfully yours. But I'm in no way trying to have fun with this. Does that make sense?
0: Well, not exactly, because it began as fun, right?
1: Right, but when it went to the media, it's not something I'm trying to have fun with, because I seriously want the bank to help me resolve this, but they're not calling.
0: Okay, what do you want? Let's try that.
1: I have always wanted to give the money back, and I'll tell you why. Because my life is far bigger than $95,000. I feel very fortunate because early on, somewhere along the line in my life, I learned principles of success that make any person feel far more valuable than $100,000.
0: Mm.
1: I'm sure you know this yourself, right? You would not leave the country for $100,000.
0: No, I wouldn't. I would not. That's
1: exactly.
0: Right. But what if legally the $100,000 could be yours?
1: Well, you know, I don't think that I don't think that you should do what you have the right to do. I think you should do the right thing.
0: Well, of course is proper attitude.
1: But here's where I ran into my own values and considerations.
0: All right, listen, I'm at the bottom of the hour. Plus, I'd like you to would you take calls?
1: Yes, I would.
0: You would? Oh, good.
1: Okay.
0: All right.
1: Listen, I am currently refusing to give back the money.
0: All right. Hold it there. That's a good hook. Hold it right there. Patrick Combs is my guest. He'll be right back.
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1: My guest is Patrick Combs. He put some junk mail he got into his First Interstate account, and they credited his account with $90-some-odd thousand, $95,000 plus. And he's still got it. He's got it locked up in a box, in a check, in a cashier's check. And we were just discussing, Patrick, certainly your attitude, I think, is commendable, that you want to do the right thing. But I've got to be honest with you. If I had the money and I began to see that I might have a legal right to it, I'd think long and hard. And I'll tell you what it would depend on, and see if you're in agreement with this.
2: Okay.
1: If the people at the bank were cool and nice and friendly and decent people and they were nice to you, then my inclination might be to give it back. But if they were really nasty...
2: You got it.
1: And really just coming at me, you know, head on...
2: You got it.
1: Then, I don't know, I might give my back up a little bit. That's about what's happening...
2: You got it. You put your finger on it. I put it in these words. I put it like this. You know, they would have the money back already if when they first called me, they were nice, friendly. And that's where this whole, you know, take me to lunch thing came from, because I almost imagined that they would. I thought 12 years at their bank, you know, they will, when they find out that they legally lost money, they're going to get a VP to call me and treat me really nice and then, you know, and thank me for not spending the money right away. Now, I refuse to give... to give that check back under circumstances where I'm being intimidated, where they're trying to make me give it back out of fear. Because
1: I mean, you could have gone down and at least gotten yourself a brand new 100 megahertz Pentium or something like that.
2: I would love a brand new color PowerBook, you know, or a brand new Mustang. Exactly.
1: Yeah,
2: sure. I have a million things I would love to do with that money. It does take responsibility to just sit it in a safety deposit box and even one in their own bank. It just takes, I did not want to lose money that might not be mine. And I am clear as a bell that the money, that I have an absolute legal claim to the money. But I'm clearer on the fact that if I allow my life to be ruled by fear and intimidation, mm-hmm. whether it's my fears or somebody else trying to intimidate me, my life will get boring, my life will get unadventurous, and I will feel worse about myself. And that's where this kicked in. You know, on the day where, you're not going to deal with this, I'm referring to the bank, deciding not to deal with this in a legal, upright fashion where we talk human being the human being, but to try and cover for their mistake by intimidating me and by putting the fear of bejesus into me.
1: Yeah. You don't happen to know who the teller was, do you? I don't want a name, but I mean, have you had any discussions with the bank about the fate of the teller?
2: Let me tell you this. I worry that a teller will lose their job over this because the bank made a mistake and people realize that, but everybody think about this. The tellers get paid $5 an hour, and they're part-time trained. You know, if they make mistakes, it's because they're not being trained the right way. But I view it differently when a VP makes a customer service mistake, because VPs are paid a lot of money, and they're supposed to have excellent social skills and customer service skills. If I wouldn't want anybody to lose their job over it, but if someone had to reevaluate the way they were treating their customers or doing their banking business, I would hope that it would be somebody high up in the company.
1: Sure. All right. Mike in Portland says the fraud occurred when he punched the numbers into the machine with his card and PIN number and then manually entered the check amount into the machine. How do you respond to that?
2: Mike is wrong, because fraud is based on intention. If I can punch numbers into a bank. Let's say, if I walk up to my ATM machine and I literally have a Monopoly $500 bill and I punch 500 into it and then I slide that orange dollar bill into the ATM, I'm not attempting fraud, because the opposing party would have an enormously difficult time convincing a judge that I actually thought that I could get, I was actually trying to get the bank to give me money.
1: They would have a better case, wouldn't they, had you signed the back of the check. Then,
2: yeah, absolutely.
1: Then it would show more intent.
2: Yeah.
1: But this,
2: they would have a better case, too, if I'd tried to erase the words non-negotiable in the corner of the check.
1: But they were still clearly printed.
2: Oh, of course. No, I'm just saying, you know,
1: and again,
2: if
1: you say the word
2: altered or signed or something, then it would have shown that I was trying to get their money, but I wasn't trying to get their money. They'd also have a better case, too, if I had spent the money, because that would show that I was trying to get their money.
1: So, again, getting back to what you want, at this point, you just want a bank vice president, at least, to come to you in a nice, polite way, maybe take you out to lunch, say, look, we want to get this settled. We don't want any hard feelings. We're going to reopen your account for you. Give us our money back.
2: No, see, the more I think about it, the more I think, you know, I've got to stop saying, you know, what I want the bank to do, because this is all about the way I want to live my life. And I don't want to live my life allowing anybody to rule me by fear or intimidation. So I'm just going to do what I have to do to not be ruled by fear and intimidation. And if the bank comes on in any way like that, then I'm going to stand my ground. And I am fully, I'm going to stand my ground. And if the bank doesn't, if that fear and intimidation factor goes by, then you're going to see me give a check back.
1: All right, let's take a couple of calls, see what people have to say about this. East of the Rockies, you're on the air with Patrick Combs. Where are you, please?
3: Columbia, South Carolina, WVOC.
1: Yes, sir.
3: Hate to burst your bubble. The bank has its money back.
1: It does?
3: Yes. Here is a simple fact that a lot of Americans don't seem to understand. Cashier's checks can be voided by the issuer. And if he went to this bank and bought the cashier's check, and it's their cashier's check, they have a record of the number of the cashier's check, and they know what it is. They're trying to get a hold of the piece of paper that's in the safety deposit box is just a loose end.
1: All right, that was done.
2: The caller is incorrect.
1: Yeah, that's correct, I thought, too.
2: He's correct in the fact that the issuing bank can void a cashier's check. He's incorrect about what it takes for them to void a cashier's check. Let me put it two different ways to you. Number one, if the caller goes to Brady's on Bank Checks and looks up what it takes for a bank to cancel a cashier's check, he'll see that that the majority of courts rule that even if a bank has a good defense, it cannot cancel its own cashier's check unless the court tells it it can. Any cancellation before that results in my having the right for a civil suit. The second way I'll tell you that the caller is wrong is if he calls the author of Brady's on Bank Checks, the definitive book on banking law that First Interstate Bank told me they use themselves, the author told me if they cancel your cashier's check, you get a lawyer because you have a civil suit.
1: Well, it looks like to me First Interstate is tangled with the wrong person here. I mean, some nice old lady maybe who was just joking around would have just given it back, but you sound a little sharp for them, and I think they've got a big headache on their hands. Wildcard Line, you're on the air with Patrick Combs. Hello.
4: Hey, Art. Yeah. And, is that Peter?
1: No, Patrick.
4: Patrick, I'm sorry.
1: Where are you,
4: anyway,
1: sir?
4: This is Owen from Princeton, Minnesota.
1: Okay.
4: And I want to tell Patrick that he should fight for this money till the end, because it sounds like he's got three different legal claims to it. You know, I'd have a lot more fun with $95,000 max than a lot of other people. You know, if he wants a good time, fight this thing, get a good lawyer, because, you know...
1: All right, let's try this approach. Patrick, suppose you did as he said, even because you're angry at the treatment they're giving you, and you fought this right down to the bitter end, and you won. In other words, there it is, the final decision, the money actually is yours. Besides changing all of America's junk mail forevermore, would you at that point, when they said the money is yours, then would you give it back?
2: No, sir. At that point, I would give it all to charity.
1: Charity?
2: Mm-hmm.
1: No 100 megahertz Pentium laptop?
2: No, I'll tell you why.
1: Sports car, nothing?
2: I'll tell you why. I would be so proud of the fact that I stood up for myself against a massive institution And I believe, as the Indians used to believe, that gifts have to stay in motion. If the minute they stop, that they become property, and they, you know, and you've changed the fundamental nature. So no, I would give it all away, and I would be really proud of the fact that I'd gotten to play a little bit of Robin Hood.
1: You would think of it as a legal gift.
2: I would think that the universe gave me a gift because I wasn't trying to get that money. It just, you know, it would have just ended up, I was $95,000 richer.
1: You'd give it all to charity.
2: Yes, I would.
1: You are a remarkable person. You really are. I mean, a lot of people would either just plain give it back to avoid the hassle, and not get into a fight because it might end up costing you $95,000. How about legal help? Would you be your own attorney? Sounds like you could be.
2: No, I wouldn't. I think that could be naive on my part.
1: Well, you've got F. Lee Bailey, but he's busy.
2: I would get a good lawyer who specializes in bank check law.
1: West of the Rockies, you're on the air with Patrick Combs. Good morning.
5: Good morning.
1: Yes, sir.
5: I think we're missing the whole point here. That money's not his. I mean, I don't care if it's legal or not legal. The money is not his. And I can give you a perfect example of how this, works. I went to an ATM machine at First Interstate. I asked for $100. And it gave me back, I think it was $120. Okay, so it's $20 more than I had in there.
1: Mm-hmm.
5: I wrote a check, sent it back to the bank, sent them a brief note, and got this terrific letter back from a bank vice president pointing out that money is not my money. It's someone else's money. And he also said that if at any time I won the loan at the bank, to come in at any time because I had demonstrated my, faith and integrity.
1: Your honesty.
5: So, it's just not his money. It's not an issue. I don't know why we're spending so much time on this tonight.
1: All right, well, because apparently there is a legal question.
2: Can I say something
1: money.
2: Here?
1: Yeah, go ahead.
2: Yeah, it begs two questions. My instant response is, it's not my money because I didn't earn it. At the value and consideration level, I didn't earn the money. It's not mine. But it also begs a very serious question, which is, then what is the law for? You know, why are there tomes and court cases on what entitles a person legally to money? And if a bank is supposed to dishonor a check by a certain amount of time in order to save people from hardship,
1: mm-hmm.
2: and we don't follow the rules when it's in our favor, but the bank wants us to follow it when it's in their favor, then what are we talking about?
1: Yeah, isn't there a Monopoly card that says bank error in your favor, collect $200?
2: Yeah, that's starting to seem like a very ridiculous card to me.
1: Well, yeah, I mean it could have said $95,000 or so.
2: Yeah. Those laws, things like the midnight deadline, are laid down for a reason.
1: Mm-hmm.
2: And I really, as much as I want to give the money back, I also think, well, what are the laws for then? Because we don't do our money system based on ethics. We do it based on laws.
1: Right. So are the laws only enforceable when they're on the bank side? Is a good question. Hold on one second.
2: Why aren't people questioning the bank's ethics like, hey, Patrick legally got a claim to the money? And banks, banks depend on those laws for their profit.
1: It's true.
2: So why are they telling him that he's got to give it back? Why don't they just go, we're playing by rules laid down in this book. We like this. We agree to this book. It's how we make a lot of profit every year. And, he got it this time. So we move along.
1: All right. Hold on a second, Patrick.
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0: from Kansas City, Patrick Combs. Patrick.
1: Yes.
0: All right, back we are. Let's keep moving. West of the Rockies, you're on the air with Patrick Combs.
2: Hi, Art, how you doing? Hold on, let me turn the radio down.
0: Turn it off.
2: Okay.
0: Yes.
2: Okay, we got it off. Hey, just wanted to say I've been listening to Peter all night.
0: Patrick.
2: Patrick. Somebody else called him Peter, so I'm
1: Patrick Combs.
2: Patrick. I just wanted to say that I really commend what you're doing. I think it's pretty cool.
1: Thank you very much.
2: I think you started off with exactly what you're saying. You started off doing this because it was something neat, and now the bank's trying to push you around.
1: Exactly.
2: And still, you're holding on to it, saying, hey, it's a principal thing. It's not...
1: Right.
2: You're not going to push me around. I think that's pretty neat.
1: Thank you very much. It's not, you know, I really appreciate that because it's not easy for me to stand up against this bank. I live now on a day-to-day basis wondering if I'm going to be in court for the next 2 years.
2: When was the last time they contacted you?
1: July the 6th.
2: It's been that long?
0: Oh,
1: yes.
0: My.
1: You know what? The last conversation I had with the bank was like this. It took every ounce of the hardest phone call I've ever made in my life, and I called them and I said, they expected me to return the money, and I said, I'm not going to give the money back unless we reach a different agreement, because I know that I gained a legal right to that money, and I am upset because of the way that I've been treated in this situation. And what I asked him for, and he was in complete agreement to get it for me, was a letter, an official letter from the bank, and some new ATM cards. And
0: in other words, you wanted your account restored.
1: Yes.
0: Well, that seems amicable. And
1: that's pretty easy for $95,000.
0: That's right. So what did they say? They said okay?
1: He said that he would get me a letter, and he said that he would try to get me ATM cards. And granted, that wasn't in his control. That was another department's control. I've never heard from them again. I did. I got a letter from, you know, that was July the 6th. And then on July the 25th, I got a letter from my bank, and I opened it.
0: Yeah.
1: You know, anxious, nervous, wondering if it was going to be the one that put me in court. It said, "Dear Patrick, we appreciate you being a longtime customer of the bank. You know, we respect your business. We're glad. We hope you're happy. We're happy with having you. And we want to offer you as a thank you a $1,000 worth of accidental dismemberment and death insurance."
0: I see.
1: Why will I need it?
0: You may need $95,000 worth.
1: Exactly. I haven't heard anything from my bank now. I have no idea why. I've heard nothing from them.
0: Maybe they realize their legal position is less than perfect.
1: Yeah, maybe.
0: Maybe they're regrouping. Maybe a lot of things. Are you afraid to go back now to San Francisco? I mean, are you afraid some sheriff is going to be there waiting for you?
1: I'm not as afraid now as I was on July 6th. Around July 6th is the day that I returned from my vacation to San Francisco, and I was very frightened, and so was my whole family. As a matter of fact, the things I'll remember the most from this whole episode was I was in an airport. This thing has put immense stress on my mother, who on a daily basis lights candles for me and worries I'm going to be in jail.
0: What did your mom say? I mean, how did you even break this to your mom?
1: Well, you know, on the first couple of days when it was just completely fun, for 3 weeks because I just had a great account balance that I didn't intend spending, but it was really fun to walk around. And, you know, if you give someone your phone number, you give it on the back of your bank receipt now. You know?
0: That's right.
1: But when I first told my mother, she goes, Patrick, you have got to stop doing things like this, you know. You're not 18 anymore. And she goes, you know, don't you spend any of that money. I said, I'm not going to spend any of the money.
0: How old are you now, by the way?
1: 29, yeah.
0: Still a kid.
1: Well, I don't think of myself as a kid, but I think of myself as youthful.
0: Well, I mean, it was kind of a thing that a kid would do in a way. It was youthful. It was a kind of a prank. It began innocently enough, really.
1: Yeah.
0: It did, right? I mean...
1: Absolutely. Yeah.
0: On your honor, as a tenth of a millionaire nearly, you would tell us this began as a prank.
1: Yeah, on my honor. Yeah, on every bit of my honor, I tell you, it just began as, you know, a prank based on my confidence that it would hurt no one, that in no way would it take, you know, would it ever go through or clear. I walked home saying to myself, laughing to myself over and over, going, you know, in this age of uncertainty, I have certainty in my life. I know that tomorrow my bank will call me and go, silly Mr. Combs, you put a silly you know, not real check into the account.
0: Yeah, very, very cute, Mr. Combs.
1: Right. Now, here's what my mother said to me in the airport. She's in fear. I'm going back to San Francisco, and she looks me in the eye, and she says, Patrick, I'm not going to tell you not to do things like this in the future or to stop doing this, because when you stop taking risks, your life becomes boring.
0: Your mother told you that?
1: Mm-hmm.
0: That's quite an attitude from a mom.
1: Mm-hmm.
0: So, in other words, she's actually behind you.
1: She is. She just worries for me.
0: Do you have a long history, Patrick, of doing things like this?
1: I'm an adventurous person, but I don't have a long... I have no history of doing things like this.
0: You haven't messed with banks before?
1: Never, ever, ever.
0: You haven't hacked your way into
1: hacking.
0: No hacking.
1: No. Nope,
0: you want to hang on for a while, Patrick?
1: Mm-hmm. Yes.
0: Good. Stay right there. We've got a newscast to do. Relax, and we'll come back to you after that. A tenth of a millionaire. Maybe.
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1: A lot of news stations joining at this hour, so a brief recap. We all get junk mail. You've seen them. NBC covered this last night. You know, the envelope arrives and you look at it, and through the little window you can see what looks like a check made out to you, right? So you rip open the envelope thinking it's a refund or something, and it's some incredible amount of money offered to you. This could be yours, it will say, if only you are the grand prize winner. And the check, of course, always says non-negotiable on it, as did this check, the check in question. Patrick Combs of San Francisco got one of these in the amount of $95,093.35, according to NBC. We'll check that out with him in a moment, because, yes, he's our guest. And so what he did is he took the check without signing it and put it in a deposit envelope, put it into the ATM, entered the amount, walked away. A few days later, lo and behold, it showed up in his account. The money was there. Anyway, finally, after enough time passed, he drew the money out of the account, wisely or not, and got a cashier's check for the $95,000 and change, and put it into a safety deposit box. Same First Interstate Bank. You know how they work. The bank keeps a key, and you've got a key, right? Well, after that, the bank all of a sudden went, oops, what have we done? Actually, it took, as I understand it, the Federal Reserve Bank to determine that this was not a proper check. And the bank came back to him. Now, NBC said, what does he want? Patrick says he just wants lunch with a bank VP. And that would do it. He'd give the money back. But, see, we've got Patrick on the telephone right now. We found him in Kansas City. He's exiled in Kansas City. and so we're talking to him about whether he ought to give the money back or what he... And actually, he makes a case. The money is his. And if you would, again, legally, in other words, the money is yours, if not morally, Patrick, legally, in the best legalese you can muster, give us the best case once again for the new audience that this money legally may be yours.
2: In short, I've got it three different ways. Number one, the words non-negotiable don't mean anything on a check. Number two, if a bank does not tell you that the check was dishonored within 24 hours after they found out it was bad, then the money legally becomes yours.
1: Mm.
2: And then the third reason is called finality of payment. When a bank issues a cashier's check for the exact same amount is a deposit that they took in, the courts consider that end of story.
1: And so, technically, legally, you claim this money is yours.
2: Absolutely.
1: All right, here's a faxer. See what you say to this. While I'm very sympathetic to this situation, I'll bet you any judge would inevitably side with the bank, since there is the clear admission that this really was not a legit check. Also, need I remind you, the bank has lawyers on staff. You'll have to pay big bucks for yours, Mike, up in Madison, Wisconsin. Now, I think his first point is probably not true. You're saying it was a legit check.
2: Correct. I think that a judge might take this opportunity to change that law.
1: Really?
2: I do. I think a judge, because, I mean, if the guy who wrote the law book himself, you know, he's got a footnote in that book that brought it to my attention that says this is a dangerous law. If people are, if you can write sample or non-negotiable on a check and it doesn't mean anything, then it's a dangerous law.
1: Well, then, maybe there is a society in America, I believe, that fights junk mail. Have they contacted you?
2: No, I tried contacting the Direct Mail Association. If there is a society, I would truly like to know who they are, and I would contact them myself. All right, while we were on commercial,
1: yes,
2: I got a metaphor that I'd like to try out on you.
1: All right.
2: I don't know. Listen to this. You're driving your car faster than you think the law allows, but since it's midnight and no one's around, you think it's safe.
1: Mm.
2: Police pulls you over, throws you on the hood of the car, and tells you that you've not just earned yourself a ticket, but also a prison sentence. You're shocked to learn about a prison sentence So you go read the law for yourself. But what you find is that the law actually allows you to speed in that district. What do? Do you pay the ticket?
1: No, you fight.
2: Okay.
1: I would fight. There, of course, is no such law.
2: No, there isn't. But what I'm saying is some people, that's exactly how I feel about my situation, because remember, in what I just said, you're driving the car faster than you think the law should allow.
1: Right.
2: You know, you think...
1: Oh, should allow. I see. Okay.
2: Right.
1: So
2: the law doesn't even conform to your own morality.
1: There is... the argument I liked best? It is that the laws are used most times for the bank's benefit. And when occasionally the law works the other way around, even though it would be a technicality, I kind of admire you for standing up and saying, no, wait a minute here, the law's on my side. And so then if the law's wrong, change the law.
2: Right.
1: That is what
2: right.
1: you're saying, right?
2: Yes. Yeah, I'm close to wanting to actually adopt that stance exactly, because I really see the importance in doing that, because it's the law. Exactly. If the law's wrong, then let's change it. And if the law doesn't conform to my morality, then maybe I ought to really put my best foot forward to have it reversed.
1: And everybody should know, and you really mean this, huh, that if you win the money, if the money turns out to be
2: It all goes to charity. I mean, what kind of fool would I look like if I didn't give it to charity? And after saying this, of course I mean it.
1: Well, you could have that much in legal fees by the time this gets awarded to you. Has that occurred to you?
2: If I had that much in legal fees, I couldn't afford this. I couldn't do this. I would need support from people.
1: You did say you're an author, though, right?
2: I am. I wrote a book called Major in Success.
1: Might be the subject for a hell of a book.
2: It might be.
1: I mean, the battle. East of the Rockies, you're on the air with Patrick Combs.
3: Hi, this is Troy. I'm calling from Fort Myers, Florida.
1: Yes, sir.
3: I'm a first-time caller. I have never, in all my years of listening to talk radio, felt my blood pump as hard as it is pumping right now, and I had to call. It's the middle of the night for me, and I'm in a car phone.
1: That's all right.
3: I am, without sounding boastful, but I am a 28-year-old self-made millionaire. I own a very large company that I'm sure most people are familiar with, and I'm not going to name it because I'm not here to plug my company.
1: All right.
3: I am completely repulsed by what I'm hearing. Not only the fact that you're encouraging it, but that he is actually buying into his own instant celebrity status. He is having so much fun with this and is trying so hard to exploit this for every bit he can get. It is just repulsive to me. The only people that I think are rallying around him and are saying, oh, great, go for it, you know, stick it to the big guy. He's thinking that the whole world believes, you know, stick it to the big guys and you'll always be the hero. And that's a bunch of crap. The only people that are telling him good job are the people who would steal the money anyway.
1: Yeah.
3: So those are not reputable people to be listening to.
1: All right. The only thing I would say, see if you can deal with my argument.
3: I'm going to try hard.
1: All right, I'm tired of getting the kind of check that he got. I'll bet you I get four or maybe five of them a week. You know, with as I said, the little clear section where you think you've gotten a check and you're kind of excited and you rip it open. I would like to see that stop.
3: Well, but why does that have to do with the bank? He's punishing the bank because somebody mailed him junk mail?
1: Well, in other words, ultimately, he could prove his point. He says the law is on his side in that the words non-negotiable don't mean a damn thing. Now, if that's right, that means people are going to have to stop sending out that kind of junk mail.
3: Well, and maybe he has a point to make, but this is not like he set out on.

0: anybody who owns a company that would ever hire this guy. He's not showing any signs of leadership, any signs of common sense, or any signs of moral and ethics. He's holding a big guy hostage, which means what? It means one day, if he's ever had a bad experience, he's one of those guys who would slip and fall at work and then claim workman's comp and wear a fake neck brace. This guy is a loser.
1: All right. Well, that's a pretty big attack, Patrick. How do you respond to it?
2: Well, you know, mostly when an attack is that big, I feel like there isn't a response because his blood is pumping harder than it's ever pumped before. There's nothing in the world that I could say that would make him feel any different about me. The things that I like to say to other people, and I don't mind him saying it either, it's just his opinion. The things that I would like to say to other people, if they're, you know, wondering how I feel about that, is, first of all, I have an enormous amount going on for myself. At least that's how I feel about myself. I don't feel like an insecure person who was given ideas by other people. He's right that I surely did not set out on any crusade at the beginning. I'm not a Ralph Nader who said, you know, I'm going to stick this in here because I'm going to stop junk mail checks.
1: That might have been my idea.
2: You know,
1: I don't know.
2: But if he himself goes to my website and he reads the account, I can't believe that he wouldn't notice that when things start to happen to you, you form opinions each step of the way. With each changing week,
1: that's right.
2: You learn something new. I have become educated through this process. Other people aren't educating me. I've learned about banks and NSF funds, banks' unfair handling about money practices.
1: Look, I want to say something too. It's not like you're going to make any money by people going to your website. You're not going to make a penny from that as far as I can see. Point two, you have written a book, and I'm going to let you plug it just for coming on the air with me. I don't care.
2: Well, let me add to point two, too, you know, because he called me a loser with nothing going for myself.
1: Yeah, you've got
2: a
1: book.
2: I'm an author of a book at 29 years old.
1: Right.
2: I do 40 speaking engagements a year around the country. I'm self-employed. My first year out of college, I made $80,000. I usually, you know, I've never been, you know, been fit into the profile that he put before. And as a matter of fact, that's why it doesn't bother me, because I think that's the last thing in the world that anybody would call me.
1: I've done a few dumb things in my life as well. I'm sympathetic at that level. And I suppose that his accusation about you're going through a period of rationalization is probably to some degree accurate. I mean, it's a process of thinking about it as all this has gone on, and it's not as though the bank has contributed to it by being Mr. Nice Guy, has in fact contributed to a change in attitude. On the other hand, I do feel sorry for that poor bank teller who may not have a job.
2: That did come up earlier. I went into the bank on Saturday. Yeah, on Saturday. And on Saturday, I spoke with three of the tellers there, and the teller that I'd actually spoken with before. And no tellers had been fired, and she smiled and gave me a big handshake and said, "So you're the guy that did that?" She goes, "No, don't worry about it. None of us are getting in trouble, and none of us will get in trouble."
1: All right, Patrick. We'll try and get to the bottom line when we get back in just a moment.

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0: back now to Patrick Combs, the temporary possessor of $95,000 plus. 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
1: This is Greg from San Clemente.
0: Hello, Greg.
1: And I agree with the guy that just preceded me that called in. You know, whatever the situation is with the bank, the big guy, whatever the situation is, somebody made a mistake there. And just because it's a mistake and maybe because the legal grounds are there, that does not mean that that money is that man. It's a wrong situation. It doesn't belong to him. And morally, there's an obligation to give that money back. Even if he winds up in a court situation saying that the money is his, giving it to charity isn't any appeasement. He should just turn around and give it back to the bank if he's got any character at all.
0: All right. Is it reasonable that he would ask of the bank, all he's asked of the bank.
1: It doesn't matter what he's asked, Art.
0: Well, but wait. He asked for a letter. That seems reasonable. And he asked to get his account restored.
1: I understand. But the reasonability of it is not the issue. The issue is who really legally, morally,
2: no, you're confused money. Yourself over whether you're asking yourself a legal question or a moral question.
1: Well, morally is precedes everything else. Otherwise, you're into situational ethics.
2: Then
1: and if the tide was turned and it was off your back and you were losing $95,000,
2: then sir, do you get upset about the fact that the law does not conform to your morals? Because I do.
1: I think that each of us have got a moral character.
2: Exactly, but don't you want your country run on law?
1: No matter what the law states, I believe that your moral character is first and foremost. And for you to compromise your own moral character with some kind of appeasement and rationalization just diminishes your own character.
2: The first thing I'd like to say is that I agree with this man wholeheartedly. Because what he's saying is, I have no ethical or moral claim to that money whatsoever. And if I've been misheard on this radio to say that I believe I have an ethical moral claim or that I am trying to keep the money, I have been misheard. Because in every step, on every interview I've done, I have said, I want to give the money back.
0: But
2: I am not trying to keep this money. I'm trying to point out to people, though, that legally I have a claim, and my bank didn't approach me like that saying, you know, hey, you're honest and you say that you don't have an ethical claim to it. We're honest, and we say, you know, that we made a lot of mistakes and we lost the legal right. But instead, they bent me over the hood. You know, I mean, they basically scared me to death so that in hopes that I wouldn't understand that I had rights in a situation or that I hadn't done something wrong.
0: Patrick, let's say I'm a bank vice president and I'm going to get in touch with you. What's it going to take, bottom line, for you to give me my money back?
2: We are going to go to lunch. We're going to go without lawyers because it's a friendly lunch with two respectable people who are trying. See, the last thing I think our country needs is more lawsuits. The last thing I want to do is give people an example of another reason to sue. I would like to publicly give people an example of a reason not to sue and a way to de-escalate problems. And all it would take is sitting down at lunch, and I want to speak first, and I want to say, you know, I know that ethically and morally, I didn't do anything to earn the money. And I like to have money that I earned. And I would like to hear the vice president of the bank say, we legally lost the money. Or we legally at least jeopardized our having money. We missed the midnight deadline. You're right. You know, there is such thing as a midnight deadline that we're supposed to follow.
0: Mm-hmm.
2: And I would give the money back.
0: That's all it would take.
2: Uh-huh.
0: And they
2: because then they wouldn't be asking it back based on fear, you know, trying to scare me.
0: Is that all you've had from them so far is the scare tactic?
2: Yeah, that's all.
0: You haven't had anybody come to you warmly and nicely?
2: No.
0: No?
2: No.
0: Why do you think that? I'll tell you what. Hold on to that answer. We're here at the bottom of the hour, so hold on to that answer. It's a good hook, and we'll be right back. In other words, why wouldn't a big bank be human enough to send some nice guy out? And, that is all that Patrick is asking. That somebody show a little human kindness from a bank.
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1: It is the case of Patrick Combs that we talk. Patrick, a young man in San Francisco, holder at the moment of about $95,000 or so of First Interstate's money. Guess it's their money. Might be Patrick's money. I don't know. That's what we're talking about. 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I'm tired of the banks charging us more and more fees with less service. ATMs cost banks less than tellers, but fees keep going up and we keep losing tellers. Banks are really giving it to us, you know what I mean. And I'm glad they are getting a little of their own medicine back. Signed, Ray. And this, dear Art, ordinarily I would frown on Patrick for trying to beat the system. However, that is not what he did. He used the system to his advantage. And due to the attention, inattention, or ineptness of several people, he got the money. Possession is 9/10 of the law. His requests are reasonable. I say more power to him. As far as employment goes, I think his actions prove he is intelligent, resourceful, creative, and so far, lucky. He would be an asset to any company, from DJ in Phoenix. That should make you feel better, Patrick. And bear in mind that there are a lot of computer hackers who many call criminals, and in fact they do take criminal actions, but then they are hired by companies to protect them from people just like them. So that could be the case with you. Patrick, are you there?
2: I am.
1: Okay. Let's go east of the Rockies and say hi. You're on with Patrick Combs.
2: Hi, this is BJ Art from Owensboro, Kentucky.
1: Yes, sir.
2: And I was just wondering, Patrick knows a lot about the laws and everything, and I was wondering if he knew anything about bad check laws and about the non-negotiable thing, not really meaning anything before any of this came along. And that's all I was wondering.
1: All right, it's a good question. In other words, when did you begin to research all this?
3: I began to research this the day that, 3 weeks after I deposited the check, the day that a bank teller told me the money legally became mine. I wanted to read it for myself. I didn't want to move that cashier check if the teller had been wrong, on the possibility the teller had been wrong.
1: Hmm.
3: As a matter of fact, I did not know what non-negotiable meant in terms of check definition until I read in the law book myself. I used to use the word invalid, you know, the check wasn't a valid check.
1: What is the actual definition? Non-negotiable?
3: What I meant to say, Art, is that I used to use the word invalid until I began reading the law books three weeks after this, and now I understand that in banking terms it's called negotiable or non-negotiable.
1: Mm-hmm. All right, east of the Rockies again, you're on the air with Patrick Combs.
4: Yeah, this is Scott from Indianapolis.
1: Yes, Scott.
4: I just want to tell Patrick, hats off to him. I think banks, as well as many other large corporations today, they get away from the customer service aspect of it, and I don't feel like he's asking too much.
1: Well, I don't either.
4: The personal feel from it, it just isn't there anymore, and I think companies tend to act like we need them rather than they need us, and they are there for our service.
1: It is a good point, and there was a day when you went to a gas station, Patrick, and they used to wipe your windows and say hi to you and check your oil and stuff, and banks have kind of gone the same way. There's not very much personal attention anymore, and you would think when $95,000 is involved, you know, they wouldn't be so adverse to giving you a little personal attention.
3: I really appreciate the caller's comment. I also bring to attention that I understand that banks have, you know, they're guarding our money, and they have security policies, and they have to have security officers. My customer service complaint in this situation is that if I didn't break the law, I do believe it's wrong to call me and tell me that they're going to put policemen at my door and that I committed an act of fraud.
1: They froze your account, right?
3: Yes.
1: Do you have a lot of money in your account?
3: No, I don't.
1: So that's not really doing them a lot of good.
3: No, it's really a non-issue.
1: So you could tell them, keep my account, give me my check.
3: Yeah, it would be a great trade.
1: Now, what would happen if you went into the bank and tried to get that check out? Would they have to let you get it, or could they seize it the moment you went in with your key and they put their key the way they do?
3: I have no idea.
1: So right now, the safest place for that check is exactly where it is.
3: Yes, I'm not moving the check for the bank's sake, because I'm not trying to send the bank signals that that I want to keep their money. I'm trying to send them signals that I want to give their money back.
1: But at the same time,
3: I'm trying to send them signals, that I want them to treat me
1: as a human being.
3: As a human being.
1: Not just an ATM.
3: Yeah. Yeah.
1: All right. You're on the air, Coast to Coast AM with Patrick Combs. Where are you, please? No, you're not. West of the Rockies, you're on the air with Patrick Combs. Hello.
5: Hello.
1: Yes, sir. Where are you?
5: Tucson.
1: All right. Are you on a speaker phone?
5: No, it's it.
1: All right. Well, get good and close to your phone, sir.
5: All right.
1: All right. Go ahead.
5: What I think we have is a bit of jealousy with everybody telling them that they're going to get sick and all this because they don't think it's morally right. I think they should go ahead and get sick and throw up and whatever they want.
1: In other words, you're thinking they wish they'd done it.
5: Yeah, that's what I think.
1: All right. Do you think there's any of that in there, Patrick?
3: I have no idea. No, I think that I appreciate his response, because to me it feels like support. And I can see that maybe some people would really like $95,000. I mean, I would like $95,000.
1: Well, sure.
3: But no, I think that the first caller who really laid into me definitely feels that way because he actually believes that I have nothing going on in my life and that I'm a loser and that this is the biggest event in my life. And the thing that I've actually kept track of for myself on a database since this exploded in the media is that my life is bigger than this incident.
1: Are you afraid?
3: This is an incident in my life. This didn't make my life.
1: Yeah, I'm wondering, are you afraid that this incident will become, sort of your footnote in history?
3: No. I'm not afraid of that. This isn't my first 15 minutes of fame either.
1: That's a good line. First-time caller line, you're on the air with Patrick Combs. Hi.
6: Hi. I'm Lori from Layton, Utah.
1: Yes.
6: I have a problem with legally and morally. Morally, that money's not his, and even if he's trying to teach him a lesson, it's not his money to teach him that lesson. I think that that's what's wrong with society now. We're going downhill because legally is a lot lower than morally.
3: Agreed.
6: And so I think that what he needs to do is give it back. He said he's not going to let them guide his actions by giving it back, by intimidating him, but yet he's willing to let their actions make him keep money that is not morally his.
1: Well, certainly banks do use intimidating tactics at times themselves.
6: True, but same
1: thing. And he is arguing the law, technically.
6: But the whole thing is, morally and ethically.
1: He agrees with you.
6: It's gone down the tube. And so that money isn't his to teach them the lesson. If he doesn't like a big bank and he doesn't think they do have good customer service, go to a small bank. The bank we bank with has 3 branches total, and that's it. They have very good customer service. They take care of you. They say hi to you every time you go in. They know who you are. Quit doing business with a big bank. That's stupid to say that you can teach them a lesson. You take your money out of the bank, that teaches them a lesson.
1: All right, and to be fair, I'm a First Interstate customer myself. I have an account there, and they've always treated me very well. Now, that may vary branch to branch, or person to person, or manager to manager. I don't know. But I
3: like this woman a lot, and I like what she's saying. And I also like, this is the first bad incident that I've had with First Interstate. I, too, have had nothing but just fine experiences for the 12 years that I've been with First Interstate Bank. I also don't think that it really is my place to teach the bank a lesson. And that's why I started off this hour, and maybe she didn't hear it, by saying that this isn't for me about getting them to do anything.
1: Mm-hmm.
3: This is for me about retaining my own sense of honor. If I bow down because they told me they're going to wipe me out if I don't give this back, then I'm going to start living my life in fear.
1: I kind of agree. I would expect reasonable, decent treatment under the circumstances, not threats of jail and police and all the rest of it. This is the kind of thing that you would at least want to try to reach some kind of amicable agreement before you start calling in the federales.
3: Yeah.
1: West of the Rockies, you're on the air with Patrick Combs. Hi.
7: Hi. This is Kirk from Boise.
1: Hi, Kirk.
7: I want to talk to Patrick about a check is a check is a check, and he's entirely correct. You know, you can write a check on a fish or a watermelon or whatever, or just a piece of paper.
1: I guess the key is whether it's on... a banana peel, I've heard them written on banana peels. If you write non-negotiable on it, that peel is still negotiable.
7: Right. Yeah.
3: Yeah. So the caller is
7: everyone
3: right.
7: Has just missed the point entirely, especially the caller is about, you know, calling you immoral and all that kind of stuff. And it's ridiculous, you know. You have done nothing wrong.
3: I
7: nothing entirely.
3: It. I appreciate it. The labels of immoral don't bother me because the one thing that I've done throughout this whole thing is say I have got to retain my integrity through doing this. And, you know, if I know I've retained my integrity, it may not match other people's integrity.
1: All right. West of the Rockies, you're on the air with Patrick Combs. Hi.
8: Yeah, hi. This is Derek from Phoenix.
1: Yes, Derek.
8: Yeah, I just wanted to say I applaud him for what he did. I think that if they were dumb enough to let it slip by and legally he can prove that he deserves the money or it doesn't violate the laws, I think he deserves to be able to keep it just on the fact of their stupidity.
1: Well, he doesn't agree with you exactly, right?
3: No, not exactly. Because, this isn't about their stupidity. It's I feel like... it's not about their stupidity. I think that they have a problem in their system, and I bet that many banks do. I think that many banks are processing more checks than they have the capability to process. I think that banks also probably are not educating their tellers the way tellers need to be educated. I bet the tellers do not know that non-negotiable doesn't mean anything on a check. So, no, I feel for the banks and the system and the number of the checks they're processing, and maybe computers have something to do with this too. But I don't feel for the bank about the way an individual treated me.
1: Do you think a teller actually processed this, or do you think it may have been processed by a machine?
3: I have no idea.
1: That's an interesting question. And if it is, I bet they're looking real hard at the software now.
3: Mm-hmm.
1: Mm-hmm. Well, I'll leave it at that. First-time caller line, you're on the air.
9: Yeah, what I'm saying is that any check, regardless of what's put on in front of the check, don't mean nothing. But what you put above where they signed, that's what's binding.
1: Well, I'm not sure I understand that.
9: All right. Yeah, now, if they put right above where a person signs for the check,
1: let's see, he...
9: non-negotiable.
1: Okay, but he never signed.
9: I know he didn't, but I'm saying that nothing on the front of a check means anything. I mean, you put non-negotiable on the front, it don't mean nothing.
3: Right.
9: But you put non-negotiable above where you sign for the check.
1: Oh, I see. That's interesting. Would there be anything to that, Patrick?
3: I don't know. I have no idea.
1: Okay, good answer. First-time caller line, you're on the air with Patrick Combs.
10: Hello, Art. This is Cindy in Kansas City, Missouri.
1: Hi, Cindy.
10: Hi, I have a question for Patrick. If his case should happen to go to court, and he should win, and the money should be his.
1: Yes.
10: And he does give it to charity.
1: Yes.
10: Would he claim it on his taxes at the end of the year? Because I think it'd be a great tax break.
1: It's true. You said your income level was pretty good. You would be able to claim it then at the end of the year, right?
3: Yeah. If it was a charitable giveaway, I would have to. I'd have to look. I don't know. I'm not a tax expert either. You know. I don't know. It's an excellent consideration.
1: All right, stay right there. We'll be right back.
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11: Are you concerned at all that government is taking us down the wrong path? And why are they doing it?
12: What is the wrong path? The wrong path, in my view, is that government is expanding its power and individuals are losing their freedom to make decisions for themselves. The more crisis we have in terms of the economy or potential terrorist attacks or a swine flu and all these wondrous things that are coming at us from all sources, the government comes along and says, okay, we'll solve your problem for you. Just allow us to expand our power and we'll take control of your lives. And, you know, we'll solve the problem by making you a slave. And then you won't have to worry about decisions anymore because we'll make all of them for you. So anybody that's awake, I would say, should share my concern that, yes, the government is leading us down the wrong path, and it's primarily because we're allowing it.
0: Now we take you back to the night of August 21st, 1995, on Art Bell, Somewhere in Time.

0: Now, back to Patrick. Patrick, I'm going to let you go here at the top of the hour because you sound tired. I know you're in Kansas City. It's got to be coming up on 4 o'clock, and you got to get up in about 2 hours. But I do want to ask this. If it comes down to it, Patrick, and you're facing jail, possibility of actually going to jail, or giving the money back, and the bank has not budged, and they still have a foul attitude as far as you're concerned, would you then give it back or go to the pokey?
1: No, I'd probably give it back because because my work is really important to me. I mean, tomorrow I'm doing a leadership retreat for 140 students. I'm not gonna go to jail for this, you know, and stop doing my work. I love my work. So I would doubt that I would choose to go to jail.
0: If they push it that far, then...
1: Yeah, if they push it that far, I would doubt. Mm-hmm. You know? I believe the bank has a bigger legal staff than I do.
0: By a lawyer or two. All very interesting. You're just one of those people who have done one of those things that it will be at least in your life a footnote. Look, I'm giving you a chance to plug your book. You've spent 2 hours with me. And that's above and beyond the call of duty out in your time zone. It was the NBC story that caught my attention last night, so I could not resist. So plug your book.
1: Art, my book is called Major in Success. It's about being successful in your career and in your life. And the highest compliment that I keep receiving since it's been published is people write to me every week about my book, and what they say is, I read the whole thing cover to cover without putting it down. It's the first book I've ever done that on. And, you know, when I published that book, I fully expected that it might fall into the category that all books do, which 90% of books aren't read.
0: Right.
1: People read the whole thing, and it only takes a couple hours. But at the end, they say that it changed their life, that it's the first book that really made sense to them on how to become successful and find a job that they love and tap back into that passion for something that they've always wanted to do but didn't think was possible. They're all doable steps.
0: All right, so how do they get your book? Where is it?
1: It's in bookstores. It's in all major bookstores.
0: All right.
1: Art, I have had the finest time on your show, and I want to compliment you from the bottom of my heart that I wanted serious treatment of this subject, exactly the way you made it happen. I wanted people to get to exercise their right to morals and values about this.
0: And you have them. Those who have accused you of not having them, I think, have been unfair to you. It is the way people are, though. And you have acknowledged you have no moral right nor claim on the money. However, there are some principles, and it just seems to me that what you're asking is not unreasonable, that they deal with you on a human basis, that they restore your account. That's it. You don't want part of the money. You don't want a pound of flesh. You just want reasonable treatment. And I'll bet you that you'll get it. I'll bet you, perhaps as a result of this show, I mean, I'm sure there's a bunch of bank people listening to this right now and listening to you. And my guess is, that's what they'll do when you get back. When do you go back to San Francisco?
1: August 31st.
0: August 31st. Well, that's a while yet, isn't it?
1: All my speaking engagements right now.
0: Well, Patrick, I wish you all the luck in the world. And if anything should happen and they give you only one call, call me.
1: Art, I absolutely would.
0: All right.
1: Thank you so much.
0: Take care, my friend, and... say hi to Mr. Markham if you should happen to run into him, now or in another life. We'll be back.
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1: Well, I told you, this is the kind of talk radio where anything can happen. Usually does. This is Coast to Coast AM live talk radio throughout the nighttime, the largest live overnight program in America. From Blaine in Honolulu, how about this for an ethical question? Check this out, folks. I work for a TV station. The station was recently sold. The old owners did not stop the automatic deposits. So even after they no longer owned us, and technically I no longer worked for them, they accidentally put money in my bank account via automatic deposit. They cannot legally remove it without my permission. There it sits. What would you do with it? And he does, he does sign it. Blaine in Honolulu, Hawaii. Interesting question, not dissimilar to Patrick's dilemma at the moment. You're welcome to talk about anything you like. I thought the Encounter show last night was fabulous, all about Noah's Ark. They think they found Noah's Ark in eastern Turkey on Mount Ararat. May 15, 1948, the very day the nation of Israel was created, you believe in coincidences, there was an earthquake, and one of our satellites saw what may be Noah's Ark. To give you some idea of how real this may be, the possibility, numerically, that this is something out of nature as opposed to the real thing, are 100,000 to 1. It is a military surveillance photo that found it. I saw it. An archaeologist, in fact, the very guy who the Indiana Jones movies were modeled after, is beginning a dig on Mount Ararat this summer. Now, this thing that they think is Noah's Ark is larger than the Queen Mary. Try and imagine that. Larger than the Queen Mary. What would it be doing up on Mount Ararat if it is not Noah's Ark? On the other hand, if it is Noah's Ark, oh my, that's going to change a lot of things, isn't it? There are a number of stories right now in the headlines, including the Roswell or wherever autopsy films, and we had real breaking news on that on Dreamland Sunday, to Noah's Ark. You know, we're at a very interesting precipice right now, this human race of ours, and it's a very narrow little fence we're sitting on. And I really frankly wonder what would occur socially if they prove this is Noah's Ark on Mount Ararat. Try and imagine it. Try and think about it. Try and dream about it. What if this is it, and they think it is? What does that mean? Fair amount, actually, when you think about it. It happened once before. The earth flooded so that mankind, basically, with the exception of those who were saved in Noah's Ark, perished. Everybody else gone. The animals two by two. Remember? Could this be it? If it is, what does it mean? Quite a bit. If these aliens that are depicted in this film are real, what does that mean? I should say quite a bit. Going to be broadcast on Fox August 28th, worldwide, in fact. West of the Rockies, you're on the air. Hi.
2: Hi, this is Arthur in Santa Clara.
1: Yes, sir. Hi, Arthur.
2: I think it is the Ark on Mount Ararat.
1: Ararat, you think it is, eh?
2: Yeah, they sent expeditions to it. The last one was Buzz Aldrin.
1: Yeah, you know, all signs are pointing toward it actually being Noah's Ark.
2: Well, the people that live around there have been on the actual Ark for years, but it's in Turkey.
1: Turkey, Eastern Turkey, right.
2: And they have to get permission to...
1: Well, apparently that's done. And as I said, this archaeologist is beginning in the summer of 95. That is now the dig. So...
2: Good.
1: I guess we'll know soon. What kind of effect would you think it would have socially around the world to learn that's real?
2: Well, it proved that that part of the Bible is true.
1: That's that you said it all, sir. You said it all. It proves that part of the Bible is true. And with real scientific proof that a major portion, frankly an unbelievable portion of the Bible for a lot of people, is true. The whole Noah's Ark story. You think that'll have an impact? You bet it will. If we are on the at that magic moment when we're about to prove aliens are real, will that have an effect? Oh, you bet your bottom dollar it will. There are a number of stories right now that are really, really interesting. Wildcard Line, you're on the air.
3: Hi, Art. I'm Carl in Bakersfield, first-time caller.
1: Yes, sir.
3: Hey, I'm calling about Mr. Combs and his check.
1: Yes.
3: And, you know, there's a couple of considerations that need to be taken into consideration, and one is the tax liability. It would seem that as soon as that money went into his account, anything over $10,000 is going to be reported to the IRS.
1: I'm sure that's correct.
3: So even if he gets to keep the money, he's going to have a big tax liability on that $95,000.
1: Well, sure. You know, but you run out, you buy some IRAs, and you do what you can. but you're right. But that would not occur, I think, until legally it was determined that it was his money.
3: Well, I'm not sure, though, because I think once it goes into his account, that the IRS takes note of it.
1: Well, they take note of it, but yeah. If he ultimately does not retain the money, then I doubt they could tax him on it.
3: Yeah, that's true. Another thing is the federal government is going to be involved in this because anything that deals with banking
1: yes.
3: Comes into their federal jurisdiction.
1: Well, as a matter of fact, thank you. It was the Fed that finally, you know, that check cleared, I think he said, three banks. And then finally it got to the Fed, and they caught it. That's amazing. You know the kind of check we're talking about. He didn't even mention the company. It doesn't matter because everybody gets a million of them, right? This much money, this check could be yours. It could be real. Well, according to Patrick, the words non-negotiable don't mean a thing. I wonder how many people are going to be checking their mailboxes, digging through their trash for whatever might have come yesterday. I wonder how many ATM machines out there are going to be filling up on these kinds of checks. East of the Rockies, you're on the air. Hello. Turn your radio off, please.
4: Yes.
1: Okay, where are you?
4: I'm out of Hillsboro, Missouri.
1: Hillsboro, Missouri. All right.
4: I'm listening on KJC... KGCF, is it? KGCI? Anyway, DeSoto Station.
1: Okay.
4: Would you like to have quite a bit of more information on Vendel Indiana Jones?
1: Well, what can you tell us? He is he's the archaeologist who's doing the dig.
4: I'm well familiar with him. I'm a contributor to his work.
1: You are?
4: Yes.
1: Well, all right. Tell us, you know, give us a thumbnail sketch.
4: Yes, a small contributor, and I'm a first-time caller. I was a little disturbed with the photograph in the Fox Network viewing.
1: Why?
4: It showed no snow on the mountain, and there evidently must have been a previous expedition, and Vendel was along as the biblical advisor, and on that expedition, they deliberately went up there when there was a snow cover over the Ark.
1: Right.
4: So that the ground radar could be slid along the smooth snow without vibration.
1: Uh-huh.
4: And to get better imaging of what's below. Now, they found out that each of the chambers within the Ark were of the same total area capacity. Regardless of the shape of the Ark, each of the chambers were of the same capacity.
1: Wow, so there's a symmetry to it.
4: Yes.
1: Wow.
4: They found out that they had the, of course, it showed one of the stones. It showed the stones that they used over the sides of the ark to stabilize it in the heavy seas.
1: And, yes, and they did, and they called them anchors.
4: Yeah, and the ark also had an opening in the floor engineered so that as the thing would go up and down, it would breathe at the same rate as a human being.
1: Oh, that's incredible.
4: And it would get rid of the refuse of the animal, and at the same time, it would replace the air in the ark. So it constantly got fresh air, and I forget how many cycles per minute this thing would go up and down, and automatically from the work of the ocean and the water, it would automatically breathe as a human being and replace the air and get rid of the refuge.
1: That's
4: and there's
1: amazing.
4: Considerably more that they found out from this ground imaging radar that they drug over the snowbank that was over the ark. Now, the most interesting thing of the ark is that it was made of reeds. And the reeds were basically destroyed by other humans that got in the area and by rot. But inside the ark, it was plastered with a concrete substance, and that concrete was still intact after all of these centuries. And it had minute particles of metal in the concrete. And they have no idea how or what the concrete was constituted of. They cannot duplicate it to this day. They sent it to several laboratories, and they have no idea how Noah developed this concrete to plaster the inside of the ark. And that's why the image of the ark is still visible today, because of this concrete liner that was on the inside of the ark.
1: In other words, the metallic content allows the radar return.
4: Evidently, it was as though the sand they used in the concrete had minute particles of metal in the sand.
1: Sure. Well, it would. I mean, there are minerals, and it may be that what they used had a high mineral content.
4: Yes. Now, but what you don't know, and by the way, you ought to have Vendel on your program. You can spend 10 hours with him easily.
1: I'd love to, and if you know of any way I can do that.
4: Yes, I have a phone number for you.
1: Do you have a fax machine?
4: No.
1: All right. Would you hold on the line for a moment,
4: please?
1: Well,
4: now, let's continue.
1: We will continue, but I want you to hold for a moment, all right?
4: All right.
1: Can you hold?
4: Yeah.
1: All right, then hold. And what I'm going to do is take a quick break and get that phone number, and we'll be right back.
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0: Now, I've got the information this caller gave me. Back now to the caller on the line about Noah's Ark. You're back on the air, sir.
1: Yes, and you can call me Herr Wilhelm.
0: All right. Herr Wilhelm.
1: All right. You're missing the most important excavation Wendell is on. He is about to unearth the Ark of the Covenant, the Tabernacle Tent, and all of the temple artifacts of the ancient Hebrew temple.
0: No, sir, I've not missed it. I am aware of that search as well. I've seen a number of programs on it recently, and so I am very well aware of it.
1: He's going back in November and December, and he will probably unearth it probably then.
0: Well, yeah, I am aware of it. Thank you for the call, sir. And here's what I would say. Whether it's the Ark of the Covenant, truly an important find, or Noah's Ark on Mount Ararat, proving so many things at one time, it is going to force the world to look at the Bible afresh, wouldn't you say? To discover the Ark of the Covenant, to discover Noah's Ark, either one of these two would cause the entire world, all religions, to review suddenly what's contained in the Bible. It would change many, many things. There would, of course, be people who would not believe anything. But for the vast majority, if it is proven to them scientifically, believe me, it's going to bring on a lot of changes. East of the Rockies, you're on the air. Good morning.
2: Pierre Saul Dufault.
0: Yes.
2: Hi. I used to work in a bank, and
0: Were you a teller?
2: No, I was in data entry.
0: Okay.
2: And I agree, something needs to be done about those checks, because we got so many in.
0: Really?
2: And we had a system that caught them. But I didn't hear the whole interview. Did this check have a bank routing number on it? Did he ever say that?
0: I'm sorry. All I know is he told us it went through three banks, and finally the bank that caught it was the federal bank, you know, the Federal Reserve.
2: Right. Well, I have a hard time believing it would go through three banks if it didn't have a routing number on.
0: And here we've got a $95,000 plus check that is not endorsed. He never endorsed it.
2: That is unreal. But if there is a legitimate bank on that check and a legitimate routing number, I would say it's that bank's problem, whoever this company banks with that sent the check out.
0: Well, you know, that's what Patrick suggested, and it seems to me if they can't get the money from Patrick, the bank is probably legally, if the case is that the non-negotiable is in fact negotiable, oh, I'll tell you, this is going to bring on many changes.
2: Yes, there'll probably be a big legal battle between banks and
0: yes.
2: Bank against customer.
0: Yes.
2: But so he just went down in the first place and deposited to see if he could get away with it?
0: All he did was take it and put it in a deposit envelope, throw it into the ATM, punch up the numbers, and waited a few days, and the money showed up in his account.
2: Well, I don't think he'll end up getting to keep it, but if he does, I guess.
0: Would you?
2: Would I? I would be too scared.
0: Really?
2: To spend any of it, and I think he is too. That's why.
0: Oh, he hasn't. Now he went out and he got a bank. What do you call it? Not a money order, but a cashier's check in that amount, and put it in a safety deposit box. In fact, one of First Interstate's own.
2: Well, yeah, he's covering his butt.
0: That's right.
2: Right.
0: That's right. I can't wait to see how this comes out.
2: Yeah, well, keep us posted.
0: All right. Well, believe me, we will. This is the program that stays on top of weird stories, no matter how weird they may be. I worry I'm going to get a call from him from in the pokey somewhere. But he did say, coming down to giving the money back or going to the pokey, he would definitely give the money back. That remains to be seen. Wildcard Line, you're on the air.
3: KQMS, Redding, California.
0: Well, good morning to you.
3: Well, good morning. You know, I didn't get to call you and say congratulations that you have two new radio stations.
0: Oh,
3: You know what? I was going to let you publish my picture.
0: Well, you know what? It's too late now.
3: You threw them out, huh?
0: No, I didn't say I threw him out, but we already went through the photograph thing with the publisher. And
3: for your newsletter?
0: No, for my book.
3: Your book? You were going to put my picture in your book?
0: I thought about it.
3: Well. You can still publish them if you want, though.
0: Really?
3: Yeah.
0: All right, well, I'll think it over. I mean, you initially didn't want it published.
3: Yeah, well, I feel prettier now.
0: You feel prettier?
3: Yeah.
0: Well, do you want to take another picture?
3: No. Oh, very funny. I was going to say...
0: Sorry.
3: You know what? I think that FM radio station thing would be cool.
0: It is cool.
3: I think it would be really neat. I could have my own radio station.
0: That's right.
3: You know, to be in the 90s, you have to have a conspiracy theory.
0: Oh, yeah.
3: So, yeah, I'd be conspiracy theory radio.
0: You know who could do it well would be somebody in an apartment building.
3: Uh-huh.
0: They could broadcast, I would think, to the majority of the apartment building.
3: That would be funny.
0: You could have a lot of fun with something like that.
3: I know, and it's only $34. I could sit here and, like, bother my neighbors for $34.
0: Well, you mean determine what station they're listening to and zoom in on it?
3: Or something. I don't know. I'm thinking of all the practical joke applications.
0: Oh, they're endless.
3: I know.
0: Absolutely endless. Yeah, sure. You could probably go on and do an end of the world broadcast, you know?
3: Oh, yeah, you mean like
0: the comet we've been tracking is incoming. Quickly check the sky. You could interview an astronomer who would say, "Yes, it's going to be impacting the Earth in 24 hours and
3: watch everybody. You know how cruel that would be.
0: And then see how many ambulances arrived at the front of your apartment building.
3: Or how many police cars, maybe.
0: How many bodies went sailing past your window.
3: Or how many FCC agents come to my house. You know?
0: Actually, it's, you know, obviously these are fully legal. It's just that they never made any really good ones, and now they've made this very stable, state-of-the-art FM transmitter. I mean, technology has come a long way, and it's even in stereo with the subcarrier and all. It's amazing.
3: So, like, and could I boost its power in any way?
0: Now, see, depend on you to ask a question that I can't deal with, all right? So I don't want to answer
3: that. Oh, you know what?
0: Hmm?
3: The guy with the check, I am so jealous that I did not think of that first.
0: Well, I appreciate your honesty. You know what?
3: I know.
0: And I'm not saying that the people who came down on his case really hard were jealous, but I'll bet you some of them were, huh?
3: I know. Bloomingdale's, look out. That's all I'd have to say.
0: All right. Well, thank you.
3: Good night.
0: Good night. See you later. This check could be yours. Non-negotiable. New way of looking at all that, huh?

0: 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Tonight featuring a replay of Coast to Coast AM from August 21st, 1995.
1: Here is a fax from a very talented person. This is the guy who's doing my book cover. The cover for my book. He's the artist. And he says, "Hey Art, Patrick has probably saved banks a lot with this one incident. He's saving them money. I can't believe an arrogant bank officer can't admit their mistake and have lunch with Patrick. I can only hope that somebody associated with his bank heard your show and the word gets back to the bank. One listened to this and they would know the guy is very intelligent. He beat them and now he appears smarter than them. Also, when are you going to let me know about the cigarette on the book cover? Right now, John. And this relates to something else going on in the news. As you know, Franklin Roosevelt has been depicted for years and years and years the way he was, with a big cigarette holder in his mouth in profile. Now, I've got a choice of doing it's going to be a wonderful book cover, hardback book, by the way, my book, and there has been the choice of putting the cigarette, and I do smoke them, in with this incredibly, wonderfully done art, or excluding the cigarette, and I hereby say, include it. I refuse to go the way Roosevelt apparently is getting ready to go, and that is to have his image change. I smoke, and while I'm not proud of it, I am certainly not going to play anybody's politically correct, stupid game. John, put the cigarette in. I smoke them. It's real. I'm no Franklin Roosevelt. I didn't mean to compare myself, but in the sense that I'm not going to bow to the political correct crowd. They can all go jump in the largest lake they can find, long walk off a short pier, all that kind of thing. No, put it in is the answer. Wild card line, you're on the air. Hi. Hello.
2: Hello. Hold on just a second. There you go.
1: There you go.
2: Radio.
1: Where are you?
2: I am in Havre, Montana on a cellular.
1: All right.
2: And I'm real sorry I missed Patrick. I tried to get in.
1: I understand.
2: I want to compliment him. I hope he's still listening. With the integrity that he's shown in this whole ordeal. And he should expect no less than the same from the bank.
1: Well, I guess I agree with that. In other words, the guy is not saying he's going to keep the money. He's saying, though, that the law, even though it may be a quirk, really is, in his view, on his side. And all he wants is maybe a lunch and a letter and his bank account back. That's all.
2: Yeah, and that's not a reasonable, unreasonable request.
1: I think not.
2: I would like to have seen him put it in an interest-bearing account in another bank.
1: Yeah, I thought about that myself.
2: The hardship that he's going to encounter over this, if any, it'd be nice to know he got a little something out of it if he had to give it back. At least enough to pay for his time and trouble.
1: Well, maybe he'll end up doing us all a favor. Now, I may have given him this idea and somebody criticized me for that, but I'll tell you something. I'm sick of getting those checks that really aren't checks myself. And if this stops that practice, then I'm all for it.
2: I agree completely.
1: So
2: this is basically poetic justice for the little old lady in South Carolina.

0: one and a whole bunch of zeros after it and your name. So there is a kind of a poetic justice to it. And frankly, a couple of people hit Patrick pretty hard on the moral angle. But the truth of the matter is, if you listen to him, he does want to give the money. He's trying to give the money back. He would like to give the money back. And his demands, if you want to call them that, are not that outrageous. Or maybe from your point of view, they are. But, I mean, the guy's got a life. He's got to continue to have a bank account. And, I don't know. I'm sure we'll get more reaction. East of the Rockies, you're on the air.
1: Hello?
0: Hello.
1: Sir, let me ask. I'm not even sure I have the right number.
0: Wait, you might not. Who are you trying to reach?
1: I'm trying to reach Art Bell.
0: Well, you've got the right number then. You're
1: okay,
0: on the air.
1: Good.
0: See.
1: Question. Did you hear the deal? Let me turn this lower. Did you hear the deal about the James Norman?
0: Okay, turn your radio off.
1: I got it off.
0: All right. James Norman, no.
1: Works for Forbes magazine.
0: Yes.
1: He wrote an article, and Forbes would not publish it, so he got bypass, media bypass to publish it.
0: Right.
1: False.
2: Call toll-free 1-800-618-8255.
0: Yeah, I know. I'm aware of...
1: You're aware of this.
0: I'm aware of the story, yes. By the way, where are you calling from?
1: From Louisiana.
0: Louisiana, all right. So,
1: all right,
0: bypass.
1: I think I heard the end of a story yesterday as I was coming in from the vet that I think that James lost his job. James Norman lost his job because of this.
0: Because he published that article?
1: Yeah.
0: Well, was he under exclusive contract to Forbes?
1: Here's what they told him. I'm not sure, but they told him, you can publish it somewhere else, but we can't publish it. But then he said that that Forbes went on to publish it. I tried to get hold of the magazine. I don't know when they come out. I don't know. But anyway, the White House, this is what the last I heard yesterday, the White House told Forbes not to publish it, to quash this. They didn't want this out. You know, that is a damn shame.
0: Well, it is. It's not, I cannot confirm any aspects of that story, of course. I guess Forbes, it would depend on the nature of the contract that he had with Forbes. I don't know whether he was just under contract or whether he was a freelance journalist that did work for Forbes, actually on the payroll. It's going to depend on a lot of facts, and we're going to have to wait and see. First time caller line, you're on the air. Hello.
3: Hi.
0: Hi, turn your radio off.
3: He's taking it outside. Anyway, I wanted to talk about Patrick.
0: Yes.
3: First, I'm Marion from Reno.
0: Yes.
3: And I was in total agreement. The minute I heard it, I was going, that's great, because several years ago, they messed up, First Interstate messed up my account.
0: Yes.
3: And deducted $200 from it that I hadn't spent. So I stayed up all night, got all my records in order and everything, took it down to their bank.
0: Right.
3: And the teller said, well, I can't look at it. If you want to have this fixed, you have to hire an accountant for $35 an hour.
0: Really?
3: Wouldn't even listen to me, wouldn't even talk about it, and I ended up $200 that I couldn't afford. So I'm just glad that, you know, that he's drawing attention.
0: So to you, it is poetic justice, eh?
3: Yeah, it is. I, you know, I don't think he's going to keep the money. By the way, he talked and
0: in a way, I agree with you. I mean, that's awful. If you have all the records to prove your case, then somebody, some human being at the bank, should be willing to sit down with you and go through it, just as a service to a customer.
3: Right, and especially what I really appreciated. I mean, $200 to them is
0: not
3: that big of a deal.
0: But to you.
3: But to me, it was a whole week's wages, you know, and
0: No, I hear you. I hear you, and thank you. I agree with that lady. That's awful. You know, and it's not just First Interstate, but it's all of the banks. Things are changing, and banks are becoming more technical. Everything's being handled now by computer. And there's less chance of human interaction.

0: there was a day in America where you knew your teller. You know, you knew her by, or that him by name. And, you know, things like this didn't get in the way. If there was a mistake, you sat down with him and you worked it out. A bank was like a partner. And I'm sure from a PR point of view, they want it to appear that way today. And in fact, it should be that way. But it is changing, and all of us are becoming numb. West of the Rockies, you're on the air. Hello.
1: Hey, York. This is Milton in Phoenix, Arizona.
0: Hello, Milton. How are you doing?
1: Real good. You know, I was trying to get a hold when Pat was on the air, because I work at a bank here in Phoenix, and I can kind of understand a little bit about where he's coming from. And you had made a comment about how they process the items.
0: Yes.
1: Well, I
0: asked a question. In other words, does a human do that, or does a machine do it?
1: Well, the machines do it. You see, what happens when a person takes a check into the bank, they take it into the tellers. Tellers put all their figures into it and give the money out. That's basically all they do. And then it goes over to a bunch of other people who sit there, and all they do is encode the dollar amounts on the checks. And then from there, it goes into the machines which processes the checks, and it all does it electronically. And if all those little numbers at the bottom of the check are on there, then the item is good, and it'll pocket, and nothing will ever be seen until it's got sometime later down the road.
0: So then how do you feel about his position? I mean, you heard what he wanted. You know what happened.
1: Yeah, I was at the same time he was on the air, I was also on his web.
0: Oh, you were?
1: Yeah, I was. I kind of brought everything over down onto my system.
0: So you've got a photograph. I hope somebody will take some of what's on his web page and send it to me, attach it to a message on AOL, and I'll get it up on our bulletin board, too.
1: Well, you know, I'll see what I can do about that.
0: Would you? The trouble is, it can't come in some kind of a format other than an actual GIF. It's got to come GIF, or I can't use it.
1: Okay, yours is what, ArtBell@AOL.com?
0: ArtBell@AOL.com. That's my email address.
1: Okay, but like I was saying, you know, if the machine reads all the microline down at the bottom, because any check, you'll be able to see it.
0: What about this? How do banks know? I have occasionally made a mistake, and First Interstate always caught it, you know, forgetting to endorse a check.
1: Mm-hmm.
0: He didn't endorse the check.
1: Well, that, I believe, was a teller's mistake, because they're really the only ones who would catch that.
0: Can you imagine? All right, are you a teller?
1: No, I'm not. I'm right in the operations center.
0: Is it possible to understand how a teller, I mean, $95,000, that's a big check.
1: That is.
0: And how could a teller look at a check for $95,000 and not check to see that there was an endorsement?
1: You know, I think that's a mistake the teller make, and if I was, like, the manager of that branch, I wouldn't have that teller there.
0: Mm.
1: But that's not a position I'm in, unfortunately. But most of the time, I have seen so many checks come through that has said non-negotiable, but people try to cash them, and tellers pass them right through. Anything from a buck and a half on up to...
0: Really? So you mean a lot of this may be done and never caught?
1: That's very possible.
0: Wow. All right, thank you very much for the call. Wow. That's amazing.
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3: Is this a plan to break us here in this country and make the entire planet on a more even keel?
4: I definitely think it is. I mean, the people that are making these moves, they give speeches on it, they teach it in school. You know, this business of redistribution of the wealth, destruction of national sovereignty, these things have been written about and talked openly about for quite a while. And that's what they're trying to create for the United States.
2: Now, we take you back to the night of August 21st, 1995, on Art Bell, Somewhere in Time.

0: Wild card line, you're on the air.
1: Yeah, hey, Mr. Bell, can I respond there to your guest there that he had there, Patrick, there with the money?
0: Yes.
1: Okay, I would like to encourage him to contribute as much as he can to the country of Iraq as a friend of Saddam Hussein. I would like to encourage him to contribute as much money as he can.
0: Let me stop you right there. Are you a friend of Saddam Hussein's?
1: Saddam Israel.
0: Are you a friend of Saddam's?
1: Yeah, I'm a friend of Saddam, and I would like to give some of our old atom bombs to Saddam so he could drop it on Israel, the parasitic Jew leeches that are sucking our lifeblood out of our country.
0: All right, well... Did you catch the slight whiff of anti-Semitism there? Phew. That wasn't just a whiff. That was a full-blown blow in the nose, wasn't it? Want to give that money to Saddam so he can bomb Israel with nuclear weapons? East of the Rockies, you're on the air. Good morning. Hello there. Goodbye. On the wild card line, you're on the air.
2: Hi, Art. I'm calling from Fairbanks, where we get your first 2 hours last.
0: Since
2: this question has been asked, I apologize. But my point with Patrick is, why is it not the company's fault who issued this check? If he's correct that non-negotiable does not make a check non-negotiable,
0: apparently not.
2: Why shouldn't they be responsible for paying for it?
0: Well, you know what? Legally, he suggested in the end they may be. In other words, if that constitutes a valid check,
2: right,
0: then it may be that the bank, if they can't get it from Patrick, is going to have to take legal steps to try and get the issuer to pay it. Look, I'm no attorney. I have
2: Either
0: no idea.
2: Am I.
0: But there is that possibility. And if that should be the case... I would imagine a lot of people are going through their trash right now, real quick, and I worry that there's going to be a lot of checks and a lot of ATM machines, and a lot of tellers are going to, there's going to be a red alert going out to every teller in the U.S. later today. Look out, here it comes.
2: But, you know, as you stated, Art, and I think many of us out here, I hate that kind of junk mail. And there are people such as this little lady that we heard about in North Carolina, this elderly lady, that are fooled by this, that are taken in by it, and maybe this is what it will take to stop that nonsense. So maybe a lot of good will come out of what Patrick did. And I, for one, think he took the right approach. I like his attitude. He's not trying to cheat them.
0: Well, I'm not sure he had thought of that attitude. I kind of gave him that idea, and then a caller kind of jumped on my case for giving him that idea. But it is reasonable, and I'm sick of that kind of mail. And if it stops it, then I'm glad.
2: And I am, too. Thank you for your show, Art.
0: Thank you for your call, ma'am. East of the Rockies, you're on the air. Hi.
3: Hi, this is Donna from Bakersfield.
0: Hi. No, this is East of the Rockies, dear.
3: Oh, okay.
0: You want to call 1-800-618-8255.
3: Okay, I didn't know which was which.
0: All right, thank you. Yes, this is East. Wild card line, you're on the air. No, you're not. West of the Rockies, you're on the air. Hello.
4: Hi, Art.
0: Hi.
4: Boy, that rang a bell there when you're talking about the telephone company.
0: Ooh. Well, haven't you ever had that happen?
4: Oh, that rang a bell. I'm not making a pun either. Oh, boy. When I was young, my mom sent me to the store one time.
0: Yeah.
4: And she gave me X amount of money to go to the store and buy something for her. And I went to the store, and they did not have what she wanted.
0: Right.
4: And I put, this was, I'm 42 years old, so this is a long time ago. I put in a quarter. And called her and said, well, they don't have what you want it. She goes, well, then try and get this other thing. And then hung up the phone, and I didn't get any change. And I'll never forget that my entire life.
0: Well, what was it supposed to be, a 10-cent call?
4: Well, it was a nickel then.
0: It was a nickel?
4: Yeah. Or a dime, I don't know, whatever. But anyway, it didn't give me any change. Then I didn't have enough money to get the other thing she wanted.
0: Oh, boy.
4: And I never forgot that my whole life. I said, I don't know how they can make these machines that they don't give you change.
0: Well, I, look, it's even, thank you, it's even worse than that. Look, I went to a car wash not long ago, and the car wash swallowed $5 of my money. This is one of those things where you put bills in, right? And it swallowed $5. And so I left a big note there, you know, hoping that whoever managed the car wash, I left my name and phone number and address and stuff, and I thought whoever managed the car wash would make it right, but they didn't. So I realized that this is, I suppose, an example of maybe even the quickening. But I consider me and machines to be about even. The machines and me. Anyway, in our relationship, they have, in my opinion, taken more from me than I have taken from them. So I know that sounds like rationalization, and it may be, but it's life in the modern world. Maybe we'll talk about this some tomorrow. Sort of ethics, situational ethics 101, if you will, for modern America. Thank you very much. It was a lot of fun. Talk radio is best when it is different, he says. From the high desert, good night.

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1: From the high desert and the great American Southwest. Pretty neat place for a network, actually, to originate from. I bid you all good morning, good evening. Welcome to another edition of the best in live overnight talk radio, the largest as well, where you never know what is going to happen, where I never know what is going to happen, and that goes for tonight, once again. All right. Welcome, I'm Art Bell. The hurricane season is heating up. This just came off Reuters. Check this out. It's going to be a quickening kind of night, I can tell you. The already busy Atlantic hurricane season got even busier Tuesday. Tropical storm, get this one, Humberto, and two new tropical depressions, I said two new ones, are brewing in the Atlantic. The National Hurricane Center says Humberto, with winds near 65 miles an hour, will probably turn into a hurricane Wednesday. That storm off the coast of the Cape Verde Islands in the western Atlantic, about 1,100 miles east of Humberto, an unnamed tropical depression has formed east of the Lesser Antilles. Forecasters expect that depression to strengthen, possibly becoming a tropical storm named Iris by Wednesday. Another tropical depression is swirling off the Andros Islands in the Bahamas. Forecasters say it could dump heavy rains on southern Florida. Now, I told you it was going to be a big... So have a lot of people. Told you the hurricane season was going to be fierce this year. And so far, they're right on the money. And it's just beginning. I mean, this is the opening chorus, folks. Of what? Well, I knew about this story yesterday, but I really didn't want to comment on it until today, because I wanted to be sure I had the details correctly, and they were a little unsure yesterday, but they're not unsure today. It began with a late-night traffic accident in Detroit. And it ended incredibly with a woman jumping to her death from a bridge over the Detroit River. While dozens, now get this, dozens of people stood by and hooted and hollered and cheered. Now, it was about 3 o'clock in the morning, as I said, on a bridge over the Detroit River. Witnesses say they saw a 33-year-old young black lady, Aletha Word, drive her car into another car, in other words, an accident. The other car contained three young guys. Angry, one of them took a crowbar and smashed all her windshields in. They dragged her from the car and ripped most of her clothes off during the scuffle. 30 to 40 people watched all of this and cheered and called for her, in fact, chanted for her to jump from the bridge. She did. Of all the people there, as many as 40, two of them, at this late stage, decided to try to save her, jumped in, tried, but she was dead. The driver of the car, 20-year-old man, has been charged with second-degree murder. Her mother's comment, the mother of the dead young girl, said, "You know, I wouldn't treat a dog that way." Even NBC yesterday said the story stands as more for what it says about our society. And what does it say? 30 or 40 people watched the attack on this young lady, watched the clothes ripped from her, watched her terrorized, and as they watched, cheered for her to jump. Now, I don't even know what to ask about this. In Detroit, there are 500 murders a year, give or take a few. I guess I would first ask, should they, the 30 or 40 people that chanted for her to jump and cheered when she did, should they be charged with something? Now, you can't tell me. You can't tell me that this doesn't mean something profound and sad and hard to even discuss about our society. When have you ever heard of such a thing before? I don't know what to say about it. I'll let you say it. I wonder whether these 30 or 40 onlookers and cheerers ought to be charged with. I don't know what they'd be charged with. You know, inhuman behavior. I don't think that puts you behind bars. Maybe it ought to. Maybe it doesn't matter anymore. Maybe the price of life has fallen faster than the American dollar, and there's just nothing we can do about it. It is the end. If not the end, then certainly the warning bells of the end. In Rwanda, some more bells chiming, same type. Remember the horror last year in Rwanda? The hundreds of thousands who died, macheted to death, then more than a million that fled Rwanda to Zaire. The thousands who died there now, guess what? Zaire has set the whole thing off again. They are kicking out the Rwandan refugees. In fact, they're doing it at gunpoint. The Zaire government is forcing hundreds of thousands of refugees to go home at gunpoint. They will simply no longer tolerate their presence in Zaire. A year ago, over a million crossed the border to escape the brutal civil war. The Zaire army, as it is pushing these poor refugees along, is in the process burning, beating, raping, looting, whipping. The United Nations has been told to not interfere. They are there. They are watching all of this go on, and they are supplying water when they can to the refugees. That is the totality, apparently, of the ability of the UN to do anything about anything. As usual, they're not able to accomplish a damn thing. Iraq. I thought so. Today, Defense Secretary Perry said, quote, "There is no evidence that Iraq is preparing to invade its neighbors," end quote. Well, that's pretty plain. No evidence Iraq is preparing to invade its... this story felt wrong to me. But we sent yet another, I believe, 1,300 troops just dispatched to Kuwait. Something is up. Something felt wrong with this story. What are we doing? Obviously, we're pushing Saddam and cooking a little bit of the of what's fed to the American press. And when I heard that story, it felt a little bit cooked, and I told you so. O.J. Simpson. There was a threat yesterday by the judge to throw television out of the courtroom again. The judge thought the lawyers were playing to the cameras, which of course they are. There will be a ruling on the tapes, the incredible Furman tapes, next week. It's beginning to get dangerous. Racial tensions are growing. If cameras were pulled, would you cheer or cry? And with regard to the Furman tapes, isn't this process of slow leakage very, very dangerous to Los Angeles and its environs? Again, Reuters, OJ expert finds mystery prints. A forensic scientist has testified that he's found, get this, a second set of footprints at the scene where O.J. Simpson's ex-wife and her friend, Ron Goldman, were murdered. Dr. Henry Lee said the prints could not have been made by the shoes prosecutors said Simpson was wearing when he allegedly committed the murders. He also said the mystery prints could not have been made by Goldman's boots. He'll be back on the witness stand when they resume this debacle on Wednesday. And this comment, hi Art, love the show. By the way, this one will get you. As the wife of an ex-wife, I guess this is, of an LAPD officer, I can tell you my opinion of the whole O.J. Simpson, Mark Furman mess. I believe O.J. did it. And he will get off because of sloppy and or questionable work by LAPD, the coroner's office, crime lab, and prosecution. As for Furman, I know his racism was not only tolerated by the LAPD, but sponsored, fostered, and supported by it. Any officer who bucks the status quo won't be able to wear enough bulletproof vests. He or she will pay, most likely with his or her life. I can't hate or outright condemn my ex-husband or his fellow officers, because I've seen how each one goes to war every day, as long as they last. Imagine fighting in Vietnam or Kuwait for 20 years. Those who do make it to retirement have totally altered outlooks than those of us who lead civilian lives. And let us civilians not forget that there is a vast population out there that feels no compunction to abide by the same laws we automatically obey. We are perceived as holders of the goods they want, and the police are perceived as the enemy. I'm a civil servant too, but not expected to put my life on the line every day for everybody else. The officers are expected to do that. Even their most vocal critics expect total sacrifice on the part of the police, with just one 911 phone call, no matter what circumstances led to the call. What's the solution? I have no idea. I find it a pity, though, that Nicole Brown and Ron Goldman had to die like they did to bring this mess to light. Now I bet O.J. gets his kids back. There's no justice here on Earth. Maybe when O.J. meets his maker. In America, latest survey says 80% of American parents want their children to get a college education, but only 30% think they'll ever be able to afford it. Death and Texas. I said Texas, not taxes. That was an NBC story, and I'm trying to calculate my attitude about this. It is a story down there in Texas that you Texans can help out with. It involves a young model and an old, now dead billionaire. He was 89-year-old J. Howard Marshall, an oil tycoon worth an estimated $1 billion. She is 26 years of age, a model, very good-looking, an actress. She apparently had a 5-year courtship with our billionaire, an 11-month marriage, during which time she was given, $1 million in jewelry, a $50,000 a month expense account, and after an 11-month marriage, he up and died. Now, Apparently, the billionaire's son, by a previous marriage, somehow got hold of power of attorney and has cut her off. And so he now, I guess, controls the money. The attorneys are going back and forth on it. But I don't even care about any of that. Here's what I've got to say. It will sound sexist, and who cares? If I was a billionaire, and I was 89 years old, 89, mind you, and I wanted a 26-year-old, and she wanted me, well, let me put it this way. My attitude is, good on you, you know? I mean, if he wanted to go out and get himself a 26-year-old and court her and give her diamonds and all the rest of it and marry her and, who knows, maybe bed her, well, then more power to him, you know? I mean, it was his life, his money, and he had a right to do what he did. So that's my attitude when you get to that kind of a story. You know, it's his biz. He made all the money. And as far as I'm concerned, he's got a right to spend it the way he wants to spend it. And if it means he's going to spend it on a 26-year-old 10 on a scale of 10, well, then more power to him. And I really don't have a problem with it. I know that relatives do. Dear Art, regarding the story that Noah's Ark may have been found atop Mount Ararat, first off, we've got to confirm it really is Noah's Ark. It would seem to be in the correct general vicinity. What else that is bigger than the Queen Mary and buried in a mountain in Israel could be there? Actually, Turkey. If it is confirmed to be Noah's Ark, there would be sweeping changes in the religious community. A major part of the Bible and Christianity would be confirmed in scientific fact. So that would prove that Noah existed. That all the animals went two by two into the ark and that there was a massive flooding that wiped out everything that was not on the ark. This would change a lot of people's opinions about a part of the Bible that some was pretty unbelievable. Just something to think about till we see if it really is the Ark or not. And in a moment, I have from a friend in Missoula 40 ways that you can hasten the quickening and help destroy the earth. You're sure not going to want to miss these. Now, you will not hear all 40 because I considered about 4 or 5 of them to be not advisable to broadcast, but you will hear the remainder. Mike in Olympia, regarding the story up in Detroit, said, once again, we are tragically shown the necessity of the need for at least a 5-day waiting period for crowbars and federal legislation restricting automobile gas tanks to less than 10 gallons. And then this. It's just been a real joy lately, you know, fathers gluing their 5-year-old daughter's eyes shut with super glue. Mothers in Chicago tossing children out of windows. Children tossing children out of windows. Now the story in Detroit, the mother in South Carolina. And this. Art added to your list of child killings. Supposedly, Saturday, at a local San Antonio mall, a 9-year-old boy from Colorado who was visiting for the past 2 weeks with his dad in San Antonio went into a restroom at the mall. He didn't return. According to his father, he searched for him, but found him missing. 15 hours later, on Sunday, the father finally reported the incident to the authorities. 15 hours, folks. The same day, Sunday, the poor child's body turned up in the river. Autopsy revealed the boy had succumbed to severe trauma to the stomach and chest area, and the child also showed signs of previous abuse. The father questioned extensively, but let go for lack of evidence. He was kept under surveillance, however, as the most likely suspect, the only suspect they had. Tuesday, after making contact with the man's 27-year-old girlfriend who was in Tennessee, they apparently developed sufficient information to justify arresting the 35-year-old father. He was picked up without incident at his apartment and is now under a $5 million bond. Suzanne in San Antonio. So, you know, I don't know how much more of this junk I can read. It's becoming a daily event. I don't know if that's true, but I do know we'll be back in just a moment.
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1: Five-year-old girls with their eyes glued shut by their fathers. One of them, anyway. Mothers in Chicago throwing their children out of windows. A woman in Detroit jumping off a bridge just because she's attacked. Then there's the mother in South Carolina. Pretty weird, huh? A lot of people think it is a sign of the end, the quickening, whatever word you want to attach to it, it doesn't matter. That's just the one I use. So I was sent this over the internet. People these days are constantly harping about the upcoming Armageddon. But when is the world going to finally end? Most people don't realize that it can't happen without their help. Below are a few little things you can do to help end the world. One, use motor oil to fertilize your lawn. 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Use them. Dump your food leftovers into the recycling bin. 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Here we go. East of the Rockies, it's 1-800-825-5033. 1-800-825-5033. 1-800-875-5033. I have several appearances scheduled in the next several days. I think in the morning, tomorrow morning, I will be on KCMO in Kansas City at about probably around 9:30 Kansas City time. Then I have an appearance somewhere in Ohio. I'll get that one for you. And on Friday, I think I'm doing a morning show for KFYI in Phoenix. I think that's lined out. So it's going to be a very busy week, depending on where you are. You might listen for my... Now, you've got to bear in mind that by, 9:30, 10 o'clock in the morning, it's beginning to get to be late evening for me. So even more than usual, I'm liable to say about anything. Wildcard line, you're on the air. Hello.
2: Good evening, Mr. Bell. I was only kidding about your work on Saturdays. Can I comment on the Mel Reynolds conviction?
1: No.
2: Oh, come on.
1: Yeah, okay, I don't care. Yeah, that's big news, of course.
2: Well, one of the big jokes or something I was told years ago that the people that are most vehemently anti-gun are really the biggest crooks on earth. And they sort of use gun control as a smokescreen to mask their own illegal activities. What do you think of that?
1: I'm trying to think of how it is you're connecting that to the conviction.
2: Well, just look at some of the most vehemently anti-gun people in the past.
1: Yeah, but what I'm saying is, what does the Reynolds conviction have to do with guns?
2: Well, it seems that people that are themselves very immoral and engage in immoral activity sort of crow on the gun control thing as a smokescreen to cover their own types of activities.
1: Why didn't you just start off on gun control? The two have nothing to do with each other.
2: Well,
1: I mean, gun control is what you wanted to talk about, right?
2: Mel Reynolds is one of the most vehement anti-gun people out there. And I'm just saying that in the history of Congress, if you look at Biagi, he was a gun controller. He was later convicted. And old Tom Gard of Connecticut was put out of Congress. I'm just drawing a correlation between some of the people that are vehemently gun control are, in a sense, some of the biggest criminals themselves.
1: Yeah, all right. Well, I'll take that. It is true that it seems like people who preach constantly about morality are frequently themselves then the target of or convicted of something rather immoral. I mean, go back to remember all the troubles with television ministries and all the rest of it. These guys who preach and preach and preach. And I've got to tell you, there's been a couple of instances in my own life. Naturally, I'm not going to name anybody, but I mean, people have been real preachy. Preachy, preachy, preachy, You've got to follow God's way, they'll say. And it's almost annoying to be preached to the way some of them do. Very high and mighty on morals. I'll tell you, some of these people, and this is the truth, and I don't care whether you believe it or not, have turned out to be thieves, cokeheads, low class. I mean, it is the most, and I was the one who got preached to. I got preached to by these lowlifes. Turned out to be lowlifes. And you want to hear something even weirder? After they were caught stealing and more, they kept on preaching. preaching to me. I actually flipped my top at a situation a few years ago, which I won't go into. But it's not necessary that I do. I'm sure you take my meaning. So from that, in that spirit, I understand exactly what you were saying, sir. East of the Rockies, you're on the air.
3: Postman calling from Memphis.
1: Oh, well, good. Turn your radio off.
3: I got it off.
1: That's
3: good.
1: That's
3: my first time calling.
1: Oh, from Memphis. Glad to have you, sir.
3: Well, we almost didn't have you. We started off with a top 70s music format on a news talk station. That was kind of strange.
1: Well, somebody threw the wrong switch or something.
3: Oh, well, I got a hold of their news desk and asked them to look into it. They said they would.
1: How long was the top 40 on?
3: About the first 10 minutes of your show.
1: 10 minutes, huh?
3: I guess we didn't live too much. I got you on WAI, though.
1: Well, we live in the electronic age.
3: Right. I just don't know what else to say except I wasn't prepared to get through this early.
1: Well, when you're dialing over there, you know, then you should imagine you might get through.
3: Yeah. Mm-hmm. Make a positive thinking come through.
1: Mm-hmm.
3: You were talking about people and religious people pointing the finger. And
1: Well, I
3: work with the Postal Service. I see a lot of the religious tracks come through, and one of the things I notice is whether they talk about themselves and their own beliefs or whether they spend a lot of time putting down the other beliefs. It tends to be, you know, like Jimmy Swaggart pointing a finger at Tim and Tammy Baker, and then a few months later saying, "I've sinned."
1: Yeah, I know. I know. Look, sir, thank you. I take it right down to my personal life. I told you. There's a couple people, maybe even three, in my life that have been that way. I mean, you almost can't be around them because they're so damn preachy about morality. And I'll be damned if they're not the ones who turned out to be thieves, dirty dealers, totally screwing over their neighbor and their business associates every opportunity they got. In other words, the lowest of the low and the preachiest of the people I've ever known. It's there are a lot of people, and I don't mean to disparage them, who are quietly moral and quietly ethical, and I applaud them. But I'm telling you, look out for the ones that make a lot of noise. At least that is my personal experience. West of the Rockies, you're on the air.
4: Carson, California, Art.
1: Okay.
4: Yeah, that is west of the Rockies.
1: It is, yes.
4: And
1: your telephone is still no better than it was 2 years ago.
4: Well, Art, I don't have time to hook up my real phone. I mean, it's a real phone, but it's... I just wanted to say that Chuck Carter has Stanton Freeman on. He's down at the Telford Hotel doing a seminar for the next couple of days about Roswell and so forth.
1: Oh, yes.
4: And I was hoping you'd try to get him on your show if you could this week or sometime soon.
1: Well, I've had him on many times.
4: Yeah, well, it's good to have on again.
1: Let Chuck have him for a while.
4: Okay, anyway, about the story in Detroit, I was absolutely flabbergasted when I heard about it yesterday. And I don't know what to say except I think that...
1: Do you think people who cheered this on should somehow face some legal penalty?
4: Well, I don't know what to charge them with, Art, because they were almost cheering on the murderer. I mean, they according to the yesterday's account, even though it got straightened out today, one of the accounts had the woman hanging on the railing for dear life, and the attacker was beating her on the fingers with a crowbar till she let go and dropped into the river.
1: Uh-huh.
4: That was the other account, which I was a more chilling account, and I just assumed that was probably what happened, along with the cheering and the clapping and the laughing. And one bystander tried to get someone with a cell phone to call 911, and they refused while this was going on.
1: Hey, sir.
4: Yeah?
1: What do you do when you're constantly throwing conspiracy theories up against the wall and they won't stick?
4: You chuck them?
1: You chuck harder.
4: Oh, well, I'd part of that. And
1: have a good morning, sir. A wild card line, you're on the air. Hello.
5: Unbelievable.
1: Really?
5: See, you're easy to get hold of.
1: Well, there you are.
5: This is just only the second time it rang, and it probably only redialed 12, 13 times.
1: Well, it's like a lottery.
5: This is Mark in Albany, Georgia.
1: Hi, Mark.
5: You have talked a lot lately about child abuse.
1: Uh-huh.
5: And I think that's a very pertinent subject for today. One thing that I haven't heard mentioned on any talk show, and I listen to an awful lot of them during the day, is circumcision. And I'd like to know your feelings about that and hear some callers and what they think about the needless amputation of a body part on infant males, you know, without their approval or you know, what do you think about it? What do your callers think about it?
1: Well, I don't know if I care. In other words, a lot of people consider it a medical procedure that is performed for cleanliness throughout life, and I don't think it constitutes abuse. So, so I don't, you know, from an abuse point of view, my answer would be I don't think I care. No, it's up to the parents, huh?
5: Well, I just think, well, I disagree with that.
1: It's not abuse.
5: I don't think that amputation of a body part should be up to the parents.
1: It's not amputation. Amputation is when you actually remove a member. That is not what occurs, sir, and you know it.
5: Well,
1: all right, well, I thank you for the call, but I don't follow your abuse charge, and I don't think it's a big, important, or even very tasteful issue. And I think it's up to the parents. That's what I think. East of the Rockies, you're on the air. Hello.
6: Good morning, Art.
1: Hello.
6: Hey, I was listening to you the other night, and a gentleman called and asked you if you believe that aliens had anything to do with our evolution.
1: Hmm.
6: And you commented that...
1: I said I don't know.
6: Well, I was just wondering if you believe, in your personal opinion, if they've had, in the past, you know, far past, if they've had any manipulation on our progress.
1: Beats the hell out of me. I said, I don't know. I meant, I don't know. I have no proof of it. I have people who come on and talk to me, all kinds of guests with all kinds of credentials, who say all kinds of things. Do you, now, maybe you can help me out here, sir. Do you have proof?
6: Well, I don't have, tangible proof, but I've been doing a lot of reading, you know, about, like, Mayan calendars that go 400 million years into the future. They have astronomical maps.
1: Yeah.
6: They have...
1: and we got the Bible, too.
6: Yeah, well, and they also calculated thousands of years ago the rotation of the moon, which today, if they calculate it, they differ by, like, 0.4 seconds.
1: I've got books that could convince you about anything if you want to read them. But, you know, until I can put my hand on it, until I see scientific proof one way or the other, my answer remains, I don't know.
6: Okay, can I ask you one other question?
1: Sure.
6: I heard the story about how people believe that they may have found Noah's Ark on Mount Ararat.
1: Yeah, oh, yes.
6: Okay, now, did I hear you correctly when you said that... satellites found it, like, in 1947 or 48?
1: No, I said there was an earthquake on the very day of the creation of the nation of Israel in 48, and that then later they found the Ark through satellite imagery years later.
6: Do you know how long they've seen the, or have known about it? Since, you know, now they're...
1: No, I really don't. Not that many years. And they are going on a dig, and we'll know soon. And can you imagine if it is Noah's Ark? Wild Card Line, you're on the air. Hi.
7: Oh, hi. Let me turn my radio
1: off.
7: On. How are you?
1: It's a wonderful
7: program. I enjoy you so much.
1: Thank you.
7: I'm from Texas.
1: I can almost tell.
7: Oh, really? That much?
1: Yeah.
7: Okay, on the divorce in the state of Texas, it's a community property state.
1: Right.
7: But anything that he had before he married her, she's not entitled to. Only monies gained after they were married.
1: Bearing in mind, he's a billionaire, was a billionaire. That could still be a lot of money.
7: You can imagine the money that's been, that's just in interest.
1: Absolutely.
7: An investment that
1: he's
7: gained since he's been married to her. So she is entitled to half of that.
1: Where are you in Texas?
7: I'm in San Antonio.
1: San Antonio. Well, you know, tell me something. I've got a big secret to tell the people in San Antonio coming up here shortly.
7: Oh, goody.
1: But listen, what do you say about what he did?
7: I say that was his choice. He knew what he was doing. He was certainly... not a slow man, or he wouldn't have been a billionaire. He knew what he wanted.
1: That's right.
7: And I'm sure that he got a lot of satisfaction out of just being with her.
1: Well, that part we may never know about, but I mean...
7: Well, I don't necessarily mean physically.
1: I
7: mean being around her.
1: That's right. I mean, my attitude is more power to him, and frankly, at 89 with a billion, I might do it myself.
7: Yes.
1: On that note, I'm going to have to go. Listen for the surprise. We'll be right back.
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1: Before we get into the serious news, good morning. Those stations that join us at this hour, you know, those stations that actually join us at this hour...

not telling us. I said, well, what are they? And he said, well, I don't know. So then I started wondering. You know me. If you could, you know, interstellar messaging is very expensive. It's not like a pager or something. And so if you could only send one sentence, one message to Earth, what would it be? I already have a couple of answers, my facts. Here's Brin's. If I were living in a parallel universe and had been observing Earth transmissions for years and could only send one message to this planet, it would have to be something considered after long hours of thought and observation. Here's what I'd send. If the minnow was only on a three-hour tour, where did Ginger get all those dresses? And this, top secret, message from Sister Solar System, send more episodes of Dreamland. Signed, Gecko, Goleta, California. Well, by the way, to once again announce, the good people at WOAI, the monster in San Antonio, are going to begin running Dreamland this Sunday, and we've got several other joins, and Dreamland now hits or sits at 139 affiliates, maybe 140 by week's end or more. It's amazing. There are four, maybe no less than five, would-be hurricanes out in the Atlantic right now. Very serious ones, most of them in the process of strengthening. And you attribute that to whatever you want. Maybe this. It began in Detroit with a traffic accident, ended with a young woman, terrified, jumping off the bridge to her death. While dozens of people, as many as 40, stood by and cheered and watched and chanted for her to jump. About 3 a.m. Saturday, witnesses say they saw 33-year-old Aletha Word drive her car into another car. It was an accident. That car containing three young men. Angry, one of them jumped out of the car, took a tire iron, smashed her windows, dragged her from the car, ripped her clothing off. During this, the crowd is loving it, right? 30 or 40 people watched, cheered, and finally she did it out of absolute fear, jumped off the bridge. She's dead. To their everlasting credit, at least two people did try to save her after the fact. The driver of the car 20 has been charged with second-degree murder. The mother of the dead girl said, I wouldn't treat a dog that way. Even NBC yesterday, mystified at the story, said it really stands more. I mean, there's 500 murders in Detroit every year. But they said it stands as a comment on society. What our society has become, you tell me. I was wondering if the people involved in that should be charged with something. You know, the ones that were chanting for her to jump off the bridge, there's really nothing to charge them with legally. But I got a fax here. Is that Art? How about conduct unbecoming a human? I'd really like to know what those 40 people are feeling right now. 82% of the American people say they want their children to go to a college, but 30% think... Only 30%, rather, think they can afford to send their children to college. Then there is the death in Texas story. Not taxes, Texas. The young model and the old billionaire. This is an 89-year-old guy dead now, J. Howard Marshall. An oil tycoon down in Texas, worth, they said, about $1 billion. 89 years old. At 89, he married a 26-year-old. Easy 10, I mean, beautiful woman, just beautiful. God, beautiful. Model, actress. There was a 5-year courtship, an 11-month marriage, $1 million given to her in jewelry, $50,000 a month in expenses, and now, of course, everybody in the family is going to fight. I guess his son, by a previous marriage, got power of attorneys, cut her off.
And there'll be a big fight and probably

0: a settlement. But, you know, when I think about this story, I think the 89-year-old guy with $1 billion, you know, maybe in his 88th year, he decided, what the hell? Let's have some fun. I've got $1 billion. I want a 26-year-old. And maybe it was true love, and maybe it was for the money, and, you know, I don't know that I care. It was his money. He did what he wanted to do with it. If it had part of the, you know, and I'm sure some of the enticement was the money. So what? So what? He says. The guy did what he wanted to do, and it's his life and his money. That's my attitude. Then people started sending me stories of more child tragedies, you know, to make my day. 9-year-old boy in Portland killing his 5-year-old sister with daddy's hunting rifle. First they thought it was accidental. Now police have charged the boy with murder. Another case in southern Washington about the same time where 2 young children got the parents' Magnum out, a 357 playing Nintendo, a fight. One shot the other with the 357. And I've got more, but I don't want to read them. It's like I've had it. If this is not the quickening, the one we had the other day, the five-year-old little girl who had her eyes glued shut by daddy with super glue, that was nice. The mother who threw her baby out of the window in Chicago. The woman in Detroit that I just told you about, the mother in South Carolina. And so somebody sent me this, which I will now reread on the internet. It's very cynical, but here is how it reads. Comes from Missoula, Montana, by the way. Entitled 40 Ways, and I'm not reading all 40, You Can Help Destroy the Earth and Hurry the Quickening. 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Most people don't realize it can't happen without their help. Below are a few things that you can do to help end the world. 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They make great gifts. Drive an M1A1 Abrams tank to work. Develop condominium complexes in beautiful Chernobyl. Develop a secret neurotoxin that makes females I can't read that one. I should have crossed that out. Work for the government. All right, and this. Aerosol hairspray can be used for a lot more than personal grooming. Putting up posters, cooking lubricant, antiperspirant, ant and roach killer, personal defense, and party favors. Burn your own garbage for fun and profit, and encase dead relatives in lucite blocks. We hope these simple ideas will inspire you to create your own methods to drag this planet further into its grave. Remember, every person counts. Then you have to wonder what the other star system is going to say when it begins to get... Now, they're probably still seeing Lucy, right? But eventually, they are going to begin getting the O.J. Simpson trial, which continues later today, unless they decide that it shall not be so, and that could happen. The judge threatened to take it off TV yesterday, saying the participants, the attorneys, were playing to the cameras. Gee, I haven't detected that. How about you guys? Playing to the cameras? What a charge. Anyway, the ruling next week on the Furman tapes is going to be made. Now, I don't know whether I believe this one or not. I think not, but it's entitled New Spin for Needle, and it shows a picture of the Seattle Space Needle from the air, you know, looking down on top of it, and it says the top of Seattle Space Needle is painted to resemble the spinning wheel from the television game show Wheel of Fortune. The new look is intended to promote the show, which will be taping in Seattle. Now, is that a true or false story? And they actually show a picture of the Space Needle here, but you can't trust photographs anymore. Have you guys really done that? Is the Space Needle really painted to look like the Wheel of Fortune? It can't. Say it ain't so. And I'm getting all kinds of faxes like this. Having been a citizen of this planet for a sizable length of time, it amazes me how a species could be so intelligent yet so narrow-minded with regard to visitors from other planets. Most Earthlings, including yourself, assume that for interstellar travel, the aliens must be of superior intelligence. It is not possible that although more advanced in travel techniques, they might be far behind in other areas of knowledge. For instance, you are by far the best late-night talk show host, but might not have the intelligence to become a great politician or a psychiatrist. Just a little late-night snack to ponder on. Keep up the good work. Well, number one, I'm smart enough to know that. I don't want to be a psychiatrist, and I certainly don't want to be a politician, and I'm very pleased doing what I'm doing. There is the Peter Principle, and I do not want to ascend to it. And that is that somebody will eventually be promoted beyond their level of competence to a job for which they are not suited, fitted, nor competent. I have no illusions about wanting some greater position. I enjoy doing precisely what I'm doing and wouldn't change it for the world and have fought not to, as a matter of fact. West of the Rockies, you're on the air.
1: Hello, Art Bell.
0: That's true.
1: Okay, you're probably not going to like what I have to say to you.
0: Well, this happens all the time.
1: Okay,
0: sir.
1: And I hope you don't hang up on me.
0: Well, I might.
1: Okay.
0: Let's hear it.
1: Okay. I think you're copping out.
0: On what?
1: On the UFO thing. UFOs.
0: Basically. Oh, really? Now here it was. Somebody called and said, do you believe or
1: right.
0: not believe?
1: Right.
0: And am I correct?
1: That's true.
0: And my answer was, I don't know. And that remains my answer. And it's not a cop-out. It's the truth. Do I believe that they're here? I have no idea.
1: Did you not see a UFO yourself?
0: Yes.
1: Then what's the big deal? What's going on?
0: Well, I don't know where it came from.
1: You have listeners
0: Wait,
1: out there.
0: Wait, just one momento.
1: Okay.
0: I saw it, and I described it in very precise detail.
1: Right.
0: But for all I know, it came from Area 51 over the hill here. I have no way of knowing that it came from another star system or dimension, or I don't know.
1: But you tried to explain it. Now, how would you like it if everybody just said to you, I don't believe it? How would you like that?
0: Well, a lot of people have said that.
1: What, huh?
0: A lot of people have said that to me.
1: Yeah, but you're really cutting people down all of a sudden.
0: No, I'm not.
1: Yes, you are.
0: No, I'm not.
1: I was, no, sir.
0: I was asked a question, and I gave an honest answer.
1: I'd say the last couple of weeks, you have really copped out on the people. Okay, what about the Roswell incident? You were so up on those pictures. It was unbelievable.
0: Wait a minute.
1: Okay, go ahead.
0: No, that's not true now. I will say now what I said then, and that is, it is either the real thing or it is the most elaborate, best-done hoax ever.
1: Mm-hmm.
0: And that's still what I think today. Do I know for sure it's real? No. Have I ever said during this whole thing that I know for sure it's real? No.
1: But you cut people down.
0: No, I don't.
1: Yes, you do.
0: No,
1: let's ask your audience out.
0: How
1: there.
0: Does that cut people down?
1: Let's
0: give them an honest answer.
1: No, you have a way about you to where you put bad feelings to people. They want to explain something to you, and you're really negative about it. In fact,
0: like what?
1: You're just negative.
0: Like what? If it is negative, thanks for the call, brother, but if it is negative to give you an honest answer, then by all means, you go right on ahead and regard me as negative. And I don't give absolute affirmative answers, you will learn as you listen, to things that I cannot lay my hand on or scientifically prove. I have a hell of a lot of interests in areas like UFOs, life after death, mysteries that we cannot answer. I will continue to investigate them avidly. But the question was, do I believe, as an article of faith, that we are being visited? And my honest answer is, I don't know. And if you regard that as negative, then I don't care. I don't care. It's an honest answer. There are a lot of things in this life that I do not know and will not accept as an article of faith. It's kind of like religion. People call me up, Art, this moment, accept the Lord. Do you accept the Lord? Do you accept everything about the Bible? No, I don't, automatically. And there are a lot of things that I don't have answers to. And so I'm not going to jack you around. If you ask me, if you come out and ask me a question like, do you believe they are here? I mean, can you absolutely say they are here? Will you say it? No, I won't. Sorry. East of the Rockies, you're on the air.
2: Hi, Art, Libertarian Nationalist, Aurora, Colorado.
0: Hey.
2: How you doing?
0: Well, you're listening.
2: All right. Well, yeah, actually, just heard the first, the opening of your show and wondered if you'd had much conversation regarding the woman from Detroit.
0: A lot of it, yes.
2: I would think that the people who were standing by and cheering,
0: yes,
2: and chanting for her to jump could be charged as accessories.
0: No, I don't think legally. Morally, yeah.
2: If they were actually encouraging her attackers to do what they were doing.
0: Look, I've told a few of my callers to go jump in the lake. If one of them did it, does that mean I'm accessory somehow?
2: Well, Art, I'll tell you, with legal standing these days, Media Bypass magazine, the August issue...
0: Yeah, I know.
2: ...said that...
0: Call us toll-free at 1-800-618-8255. I think so.
2: They said that in Frank's home state of Massachusetts, that Army actually could have been charged with some kind of hate speech statute.
0: Hate speech. Oh, that's exactly correct. I think it is correct, yes.
2: So if somebody could be charged for calling somebody else a name, I would certainly think that people who are urging three thugs to attack a woman and then to urge her to jump off a bridge, knowing what state of mind a woman must have been in, could certainly face some sort
0: of
2: charges.
0: Well, a faxer, I think, had it a little bit earlier. Maybe they ought to be charged with conduct unbecoming a human, but I think there's really no legal charge they can lay on somebody. You know... Look, the story stands, NBC finally had it right. It stands as a comment on the state of humanity. It stands as an indictment of modern society. We'll be right back.
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1: Here again I am. I'm catching up a little here. West of the Rockies, you're on the air. Hello.
2: Good evening, Art. What's going on? It's Mike in Bakersfield, KMVR.
1: Hi, Mike.
2: Well, I've heard a lot of bad news about killings and kids killing each other. I'd like to shed some good news tonight for you.
1: All right.
2: I had the privilege last night at 23 minutes after 5 of witnessing the birth of my daughter.
1: It is the most remarkable thing that a human being, I believe, sees while you're alive.
2: Yes, it is.
1: I witnessed the birth of my son as well.
2: Uh-huh.
1: And there's nothing to compare to it, is there?
2: No, there isn't, actually. And there's nobody can tell you what it's like, and nobody can prepare you for what's there to come. I just thought I'd spread some good news. One question I'd like to ask you, though.
1: Sure.
2: Coming from a father, what advice, not just general societal advice, but your personal advice, would you give to a new father?
1: Good question. Let me think about it and listen on the air, all right?
2: All right. Oh, one more thing, Art.
1: Yes,
2: about
1: sir.
2: The aliens and that guy was talking about, that dual star system.
1: Oh, yes. Uh-huh.
2: Who's to say that we're not picking up transmissions from their television shows?
1: Well, looking at daytime TV, it's possible.
2: That's just one thought to ponder.
1: Thank you, sir. Maybe the whole O.J. trial is not of this earth. Advice to a new father. No. No, I don't have any. I really don't have any. I'm no Dr. Spock. Maybe closer to the one with the pointed ears than the one that used to tell you how to raise children. I don't have any advice. Except follow your heart. That's all you can do. So I'm sorry, I hope that doesn't disappoint you. I really don't have any advice. Somebody writes to me here and says, I live with this Seattle's Space Needle only a half mile from my front window. It has not been painted to look like the Wheel of Fortune. At night, the Space Needle looks like just like the flying saucer in the movie Close Encounters of the Third Kind. Boy, it does. It's incredible. But how would you know, unless your house is higher than the Space Needle, how could you see what's on top? Now, I don't know who sent this to me. I think it was just a joke. I'm hoping that's true. But it's actually painted just like the Wheel of Fortune. They wouldn't do that, though. They just wouldn't do that. The Space Needle is too sacred. East of the Rockies, you're on the air.
3: Do that, though.
1: Hello?
3: They just wouldn't do that. The Space Needle.
1: Please play me back to me. I don't want to hear that. Hi, Wildcard Line, you're on the air.
4: Charlie, liberal in California. 2 points. The first being is that, you know, what happened to this lady on the bridge, you know, if people were laughing at her and egging these guys on, that's one thing. But, you know, I've listened to several talk shows, and there have been people calling in saying they would have intervened. You know, there's a line between being a hero and being a stupid idiot. Anybody that would confront two armed guys, one weighing 300 pounds with a crowbar, is an idiot.
1: But see, that's not the argument. Only an idiot would try to turn that into the argument. The question was not whether or not people were intervening or should have intervened or should have taken the chance to intervene. The question and the comment and the social problem is people cheering it on, even chanting for her to jump.
4: Well, I understand the problem there. But as far as intervening...
1: You understand the problem there. Well, okay, that is a problem. So what is your comment on that?
4: Well, we've had that problem for... let me tell you something. This is my second comment. I honestly think that people who think society's going downhill, yeah, there's problems, but these people who say there's a quickening...
1: Yeah?
4: That,
1: they're all wet, huh?
4: Well, let's put it this way. Society is not in any... There are two things that could take society out. A full-scale nuclear war and a comet or a meteorite or something like that.
1: Mm-hmm.
4: Both those things are extremely unlikely. As far as environmental problems, yeah, they're going to be a problem. They're going to be a serious problem into the next century. But there's nothing imminent that could take human beings out. human beings, human society is going to be around for the next 100 years, probably. Now, whether society deteriorates and we live in a Mad Max type of society, that's possible.
1: You said 100 years. That's not very long.
4: Well, it's not very long. But people who say that, people that say human existence is on the brink of being gone, I think they're out of line in saying that. I think human beings are going to be around for a while.
1: Well, maybe they will. But maybe if they are, it will turn into your Mad Max scenario.
4: Well, yeah, it could go in that direction, but it could go in another direction. Who knows? But I know. But
1: well,
4: is
1: a person reasonably able to look at current events and discern a trend?
4: Well, yeah, you can discern the trend that society is deteriorating. But you can't discern this trend, which I think when you talk about the quickening, I think you're talking about, and excuse me if I'm wrong, I think you're talking about human extinction. And I don't think that is something that's imminent. It's something that's...
1: No, I'm not. Actually, you're wrong. I'm not talking about... As a matter of fact, I'm not ascribing, Charlie, and I really mean this, I'm not ascribing anything to it. I'm not saying it's biblical. I'm not saying it's religious. I'm not saying... it's Armageddon. I'm not saying anything. I'm simply giving you an observation from having done this talk show for as long as I've done it. And I think it is an accurate observation.
4: Well, I think it's an observation, but I think the clarity there, because I think most of the people who call into your talk show and talk about the end of the earth, they're talking about human extinction. They're not talking about society deteriorating. They're talking about humans being gone. And I think those people who say that are wrong. Now, as far as there being violence in the streets, riots, disorder, in a totally different society in a few years, yeah, it's possible, but I think it could go either way right now. I think we're right on the brink of going either way, and I think that's going to depend on a lot of factors.
1: If it did turn into a Mad Max kind of world, Charlie, what would you do?
4: What would I do?
1: Mm-hmm.
4: I don't know. It depends on it. I certainly, let's put it this way. If it came down to... either protecting civilization or protecting myself, I'm going to protect myself. And, you know, you have a lot of people call, you know, if there's some type of imminent danger, you'll have people calling in saying how civilized they'd be. Let me tell you something.
1: Would you use that service revolver? I mean, you're always calling for gun control, and you tell me you carry a gun, right?
4: Yes.
1: Part of your job. So would you use that?
4: Yeah, and actually, if society completely deteriorated, I'd have no problem with everybody having weapons. Unfortunately, that hasn't happened. I mean, not fortunately, but that hasn't happened yet. So I don't think there's no need to. But no, I'd have no problem with everybody carrying a weapon if we lived in a Mad Max society.
1: But according to your world, you're trying to get the guns away from people. So if it did turn into that, they wouldn't have guns.
4: Yeah, but I think
1: people like you would be the Mad Maxes.
4: That's something to think about, isn't it?
1: Yes, it is. Good morning. East of the Rockies, you're on the air.
5: Yes, sir.
1: Turn your radio off, please.
5: Yes, I got it up. You know, on those alleged autopsy photos?
1: Yes.
5: Over the weekend, it was interesting. The BBC Science in Action mentioned them.
1: Yes, sir.
5: So did Deutsche Welle. Mm-hmm. They both tried to twist it around without actually saying they were untrue, but gave strong implications by going to outside experts, alleged experts. One fellow was had to do with human physiology, who claimed that one out of 2,000 Europeans has six fingers and has an
1: oxygen brain. They do not.
5: Well, that's what the Deutsche Welle had. Now the BBC went in.
1: Well, okay, then end of the credibility on that one. Next one.
5: Well, the BBC interviewed taxi cab drivers and got their reactions, and then a psychiatrist who said that people who had great interest in these things ought to see.
1: Well, my God, there's another one. Now, taxi cab drivers in London, was it, certainly?
5: Yeah, the BBC Science in Action. It was interesting, within an hour, switching the station, it was quarter to midnight on Saturday night, Central Time, their show. They ended that up with that. And then on Deutsche Welle, they had it as part of their world news.
1: Well, it beats the hell out of gardening shows, and they spend a lot of time on gardening on the BBC. All right, sir, thank you very much for the call. Interview. Well, there's a meaningful scientific survey. The Roswell autopsy film. Real or fake? The following report compiled from a survey of London taxi cab drivers. Real hard evidence. West of the Rockies, you're on the air. Hi.
6: Yes, this is Jim calling from Portland.
1: Hi, Jim.
6: You asked for proof that aliens were tampering with human evolution.
1: Well, I said there is none. Now, are you going to prove me wrong?
6: Yes. Well, there was an article in this month's Scientific American, and that was about an asteroid that hit the Earth, a very large one that hit the Earth only 2 million years ago.
1: So how does that prove alien intervention?
6: Well, they estimate that 10% of the Earth's crust was blasted up into the atmosphere.
1: Yeah, so?
6: Now, that is probably a larger asteroid than the one that killed the dinosaurs.
1: Okay.
6: So
1: what?
6: Now, there was no major extinction 2 million years ago of animal species on the planet. So why the difference?
1: I don't see, I'm sorry, I don't see how the asteroid or comet or anything else that's plowed into Mother Earth proves alien intervention. Now, maybe I've missed something here.
6: Yeah. The asteroid that killed the dinosaurs 65 million years ago was a large asteroid. This one is probably larger, but there were no major extinctions after this.
1: Well, maybe there was no major life.
6: 2 million years ago?
1: Well, you know, they say there was, but I mean, who knows? Sir, I don't see, you know, you started out the conversation by saying you don't believe, and so here's the proof. What's it proof of?
6: It's proof that the aliens operated differently 2 million years ago. Instead of, they replaced all the major species after they exterminated all life on Earth, as opposed to what they did 65 million years ago. They did not replace the dinosaurs.
1: Uh-huh. All right, sir, I'm converted. Thanks for the call. God. I mean, how is that supposed to prove anything? I'm very interested, of course, as you know, in looking toward trying to get proof of something, but a call like that discourages me. I mean, first of all, I don't know about what has or hasn't plowed into the Earth, but I fail to see how aliens have anything to do with it. On the other hand, listen to this story from the Herald News. Area farmers who have been swathing and baling hay in the early morning hours have had their long and tedious tasks enlivened considerably in recent weeks. Farmers from Bonanza to Klamath Falls have reported seeing unidentified flying objects overhead as they work. One rancher reportedly sighted a cylindrical object he said was the size of a football field. There have been 10 reports in the area since the early morning hours of July 31st. Now, that too proves nothing, but it is very interesting. West of the Rockies, you're on the air. Hi.
7: Hello?
1: Hello.
7: Yes, this is Shiloh from Fenway, Washington.
1: I have a cat named Shadow.
7: Shiloh.
1: Oh, Shiloh.
7: Yeah, I'd like to...
1: Too bad. I was about to be partial to you, but... Anyway, go ahead, sir.
7: Yeah. The person that said that... The Space Needle wasn't painted like the wheel was wrong.
1: Oh, no. Now, do you know that for sure?
7: Yeah, it was on the local news.
1: They painted the top of it to look like the Wheel of Fortune?
7: Yeah, it was all the different colors.
1: It can't be true. It can't be true. I don't believe it. I don't believe it. You saw it on TV?
7: Yeah, on Seattle News.
1: How do you think the people of Seattle feel about that?
7: I have no idea, but I would think
1: I'm going to find out. Are you sure it's true? Do you swear on your TV guide it's true?
7: I saw it on the news, not the TV guide.
1: Well, I know, but you swear on your TV guide with your hand on the guide?
7: Yeah, but I think it would be easier just to put this tarp over it than to paint it. Now, another question.
1: Yes?
7: Like, see the comet?
1: The comet, yes.
7: Say it was a spaceship.
1: Say it was.
7: And it was on an exodus to the nearest livable planet because their planet died, and they got in contact with the military here, Would you think they would shoot it out or let them come on the planet?
1: Well, let me put it this way. Do you remember the Star Trek with the probe?
7: Star Trek 4?
1: Yeah.
7: Yeah.
1: The one with the probe?
7: Mm-hmm.
1: If it is not a big rock, a snowball rock comet, then it's a probe. Just like the one in Star Trek.
7: Okay.
1: All right?
7: Mm-hmm.
1: Feed the whales.
7: Yeah.
1: See you later, sir. Wild Card Line, you're on the air. Good morning.
2: Yeah, I got a question first. Your first-time caller line?
1: Yes.
2: How do you know someone's a first-time caller when they call on it?
1: Well, because I have a really cool memory for voices. Now, occasionally somebody might fool me, but if I catch them fooling me, I bar them for life.
2: Okay.
1: And, you know, I do. They might get me once, twice, and then I nail them, and then that's it.
2: Okay. Let's see, I'm calling through KOGO.
1: Yes.
2: KOGO.
1: Right.
2: And you're talking about the person that was jumping off the bridge. They had a couple incidents here where that happened.
1: Yes, sir.
2: And the main head fellow who's on the radio every day, who hires at the station, he was very in favor of the person jumping to ease the traffic. He was very cold about it. He called himself insensitive. But that's what he was doing. He was saying he wants the person to jump just to clear the traffic. So they don't have the right to do it. And I disagree with that, but anyway.
1: I find that hard to believe.
2: No, that's what he said. Yeah, he was very in favor of it, in favor of the person jumping just to clear the traffic. He said they had no right to back up.
1: Well, I refuse to believe somebody would seriously say that.
2: Oh, he's serious. He is. But he also criticizes you for your belief in UFOs, etc.
1: Well, that's cool. I'm used to that.
2: But,
1: you know, if I was a doll and, you know, people were sticking pins in me, you wouldn't be able to see my face for all the pins. So that's all right.
2: Yeah. And then earlier you were talking about religious people who are always or something, they're always pushing their morals or even standing on street corners preaching.
1: No, those are not the people I was criticizing. What I said was, I referred, of course, to the evangelical scandals that we had. But then I referred to people in my own life, people that I know that are just preachy as hell, and I mean really preachy, mm-hmm. about morality, little tiny sticky points of morality, preaching to me about my doing this or my doing that. And these people turned out to be thieves, cheaters, the very worst sorts of people you can imagine. And even after all of that was revealed, they still go on preaching.
2: Yeah.
1: Yeah,
2: I myself personally like to pray to Jesus if I want to, but I have a T-shirt that I wear that says, "Jesus, protect me from your followers."
1: Well, I wouldn't go that far.
2: And it hit home. But also, let's see, I have a UFO Investigations T-shirt, too, that I got at a conference where I met Bob Exler.
1: Yes.
2: And I received some discrimination on that because I was in a gay rights parade marching with some friends and families, a straight contingent in the parade, and one of the fathers who was with the church there, I said, "Would you welcome gay aliens into it?" And he said, "No, we'll stick with humans."
1: Oh, God. All right, thank you very much. Yeah, what happens, you know, if we find out that there are aliens here, only they are, as a norm, a homosexual. That is to say, they are of one gender and reproduce in that manner. I mean, it's entirely possible. Two questions, then. A, would we reject them and go to war immediately with them? And would we allow them to march in Earth parades? Yeah, I get criticized all the time, you know, because it's I allow anybody to talk about anything here on the air, and whether that includes aliens or whatever else it is we happen to be talking about, and if you've been listening for a while now, you know it's anything on any given night. So who cares? I mean, life's too short. You know, I'm 50 years old now, and I am bound and determined to do this program the way I want to do it, which is to have it be an open forum, which is to have unscreened calls, And if some of these heroes out there who are criticizing me would like perhaps to try for a few hours to do what it is that I do and take unscreened calls, then after that experience, after they have tasted the unexpected, the unexplained, sometimes the nearly intolerable, after they've tasted that, then they could bitch at me with some basis. But they don't. They hide behind their little screener TV screens. We'll be right back.
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1: The board operator at KCMO in Kansas City, this is reference a call we had a lot earlier. Somehow, at the beginning of the program, KCMO got a switch in the wrong place or something, and there was rock and roll music on there for about 10 minutes, and then they got my show back on again. He called up and said, sorry, new at the job, threw the wrong switch. See, that kind of thing happens. So there you are. I will be on KCMO Kansas City during their morning show, I think around 9:30, somewhere in there. So if you're in Kansas City and you stay up that late, I'll be on the air. Probably a lot of people who listen to KCMO at 9:30 don't even know who I am. Night creature that I be. All right, to the telephones, west of the Rockies, you're on the air. Hello.
2: Hello, Art. This is Kogo and also L.A.
1: Yes, sir.
2: In L.A. That situation in Detroit I don't think is an indictment of society. It's an indictment of this growing urban criminal subculture in every large city. And the story kind of reminds me of a man who was killed during the L.A. riots here in 1992. His name was Mr. Epstein, and he was actually lynched by a mob.
1: Reminds me of the story in New York where the woman was stabbed while everybody watched.
2: Yeah, that was back in the 60s.
1: Yeah.
2: You know, many people were killed during the April 1992 riots, according to the L.A. Times, but they were never. No one was ever brought to justice. And the Times says it's because members of the community, the black community, are protecting these criminals. And I would like to see somebody stir up this pot because people like Mr. Epstein deserve justice.
1: Well, I absolutely agree with you. And you might even say, how many times now has Rodney King been arrested but not jailed?
2: He has an unlimited get-out-of-jail-free card.
1: Yeah, yeah. And so it's sort of the same thing, isn't it?
2: Yeah, I mean, I know the L.A. Times won't even send reporters into many parts of that city now. And it's just like that lady who called in earlier said that there's just this huge population that wants what the other half has. And the only thing between them and the other half is the dwindling number of LAPD and sheriff's deputies.
1: That's a true statement. Yep, that was a good letter. As a matter of fact, thank you. If I can find that letter, I'll reread it. Yeah, here it is. I'm going to reread this. You people in L.A., you'll love this. Hi, Art. Love the show. I'm an ex-wife of an LAPD officer. I can tell you my opinion of the whole O.J. Simpson-Mark Fuhrman mess. I believe O.J. did it. And he will get off because of sloppy and or questionable work by LAPD, the coroner's office, crime lab, and prosecution. As for Mark Fuhrman, I know his racism was not only tolerated by LAPD, but sponsored, fostered, and supported by it. Any officer who bucks the status quo won't be able to wear enough bulletproof vests. He or she will pay, most likely with his or her life. Now, I can't hate or outright condemn my ex-husband or his fellow officers, because I've seen how each one goes to war every day for as long as they last. Imagine fighting in Vietnam or Kuwait for 20 years. Those who do make it to retirement have totally altered outlooks than those of us who have led civilian lives. And let us civilians not forget, there's a vast population out there that feels no compunction to abide by the same laws we automatically obey. We are perceived as the holders of the goods they want, and the police are perceived as the enemy. I'm a civil servant, too, but I'm not expected to put my life on the line every day for anybody or everybody else. These officers are expected to do just that. Even their most vocal critics expect total sacrifice on the part of the police with just one 911 phone call, no matter what circumstances led to the call. What is the solution? I have no idea. I find it a pity, though, that Nicole Brown and Ronald Goldman had to die like they did to bring the mess to light. Now, I bet you O.J. gets his kids back. There is absolutely no justice here on earth. Maybe when O.J. meets his maker. That's Jan from San Francisco. West of the Rockies, you're on the air. Hi. Hello.
3: Hello. Is this the Art Bell Show?
1: Yes, it is. Turn your radio off.
3: Yes, it's off now, sir.
1: Okay.
3: Hi. You were soliciting comments earlier about whether this is a quickening or not.
1: Right.
3: Yeah. Well, biblically speaking, and I'm not here to oppose nobody's opinion or nothing, but this is my opinion. Biblically speaking, Jesus said that we were in the last hour, or the last minute of the last hour. I don't think all this is really new. I really think instead that because of our modern technology and stuff, that we're just hearing about it more. But that's not to say that I'm in disagreement with the fact that it's happening. Actually, I'm saying that it's been happening for a long time.
1: Well, actually, I'm saying I've been doing this talk show for 11 years. During that 11 years, sir, I have had constant modern communications available to me, television, radio, wire services, all of the, with the exception maybe of Internet that's come lately, but otherwise...
3: Right.
1: I've had access to information for 11 years solid, doing a show every night, five nights a week.
3: Right.
1: This show, and then six nights a week, otherwise. And I'm telling you that all events are indeed accelerating. It is true.
3: No, I believe. I didn't say I didn't believe they were accelerating. I'm just saying that these events have been happening on an accelerated basis since that time. Do you understand what I'm saying?
1: Yes, and it sounds like just like what I'm saying.
3: Yeah, exactly. I'm agreeing with you.
1: I see.
3: And I wanted to say one more thing. As far as not just children's eyes being glued together and such, but that the one gentleman earlier that commented on Democrats and Republicans, and he made it synonymous with socialism. I don't agree. I think he can be a Democrat and not be a socialist. And I think he can be a Republican and not be a socialist either, or the opposite of.
1: Well, I happen to agree with that. It's called the Great Middle, and I do agree with that. Dear Art, all those subhuman spectators should have their eyelids super glued together. Dear Art, what a bunch of BS. Answer this. Did you or did you not say to Mr. Morningstar that I too believe the earth is alive? Yes, I did say that. What proof do you have? What can you hold in your hands? Silence from Mr. Missouri, Mr. Nuts and Bolts, as I suspect. Not likely, Steve in Santa Barbara. Oh, I know who you are. I said exactly as you quoted me, I too believe the earth is alive, and I do. Now, that is not saying that I said the earth is alive. I know this to be a fact. Steve, read your own sentence. I too believe the earth is alive. I have a lot of beliefs, but a belief is very different than my stating something as a fact. Do you see that distinction, Steve? I'm not saying something is a fact. I'm not saying it is a scientifically verifiable fact. Believing something, that's a different story. I believe O.J. Simpson is guilty. I don't know it for sure, but I believe it. I generally believe there is a very good chance we are being visited from elsewhere. I believe there is a creator. I don't know any of those things to be absolutely true, Steve. West of the Rockies, you're on the air.
4: Hi, I'm calling from Lemoore, California.
1: Okay.
4: KMJ Country.
1: KMJ, yes.
4: Yes. At the first of your program, you had a list of 40 ways to destroy the earth.
1: That's right.
4: I have one more to add to that list.
1: What would that be?
4: Okay. Increase the speed limit from 55 to 85.
1: 85 miles per hour?
4: Right. This would help deplete the ozone, use up more gas,
1: kill more people,
4: more trees, kill more people,
1: mm-hmm.
4: take care of the population explosion. It would also help the employment.
1: More employees, more ambulances, more hospital bills.
4: Right, more coroners. We would have to build more hospitals to contain all of the amputees. Great idea, huh?
1: We could insist that every person who drives a car have a gun in their glove compartment.
4: At least one.
1: So that traffic disputes could be settled with more finality.
4: Right.
1: All right. Well, that's good, ma'am. You're on track. Thank you.
4: I enjoy your program. Keep it up.
1: Thank you. Have a good morning. Art, I took a spin on your webpage tonight. This is one of the best I've ever found. Myron McLeod and Keith Rowland have done a nice job with it. Keep playing in Peoria. Don. Thank you, Don. I have not been on my own webpage. Isn't that pathetic? I'll have to do that. Here's yet another entry in the message from another star system. If I were sending it, would be, quote, could you come over and play? Patricia in Woodstock, Illinois. Could you come over and play? Yeah, but I can't stay the night. Wildcard line, you're on the air.
5: Radio Free America.
1: Well, there's a voice.
5: Well, I tell you what, it's harder and harder to get through to your program.
1: Well, I'm glad you've made it.
5: Well, I'm glad we got to hear from the sociopath from Kansas City. It sounds like he's drinking his midnight cocktail of sour grapefruit and lemon.
1: Ooh, he did sound sour, didn't he?
5: But he cracks me up. Hey, that Noah's Ark story, quite interesting, especially your caller last night, who seems to know a little about what's going on over there and the sonic reading that he was talking about.
1: That's why I let that call go on for a bit. That was a good call.
5: Oh, yeah. Art, you know, I'm going to lobby here. You know, I've really wanted you to do that on either this show or on Dreamland, to have that guy that's doing the research.
1: I'd love to.
5: Also about the Ark of the Covenant.
1: Yep.
5: That's really fascinating because what do you think would happen if they had literal proof that the Genesis, that far back?
1: That it all happened as described. I think, first of all, there would be a certain percentage of the population that absolutely would not accept it, no matter what. No matter what.
5: Mm-hmm.
1: I don't care what kind of scientific proof there would be. They would not accept it because it would spoil everything they believe.
5: Mm-hmm.
1: I think that a lot of other people would turn to religion, that a lot of people, percentage-wise, maybe even the majority, would turn to religion.
5: Don't you think it would be a huge threat for the powers that be, so to speak, to make that apparent?
1: Yes.
5: Yeah, I do too. I'll talk to you later.
1: See you. If they find the Ark on Ararat, and they're going to be the digging is as we speak beginning. You tell me what else it could be high up on Ararat. Something, I saw the photographs. It's clearly in the shape of a ship, a very large ship, larger than the Queen Mary. How would that get up on a mountain? I believe the stats I heard quoted the other night on Encounters were that it is better than 100,000 to 1 that it is not anything from Mother Nature, okay? Think about that, 100,000 to 1, that Mother Nature could have formed this perfect ship-like object up there on Mount Ararat. Coincidence that it was seen right after the earthquake there on the day the nation of Israel was formed? Boy, that's some coincidence, huh? East of the Rockies, you're on the air. Hello?
6: Mr. Bell.
1: That's me.
6: Yeah, I have a lot of empathy for you with the gentleman that called in and complained about you raising the subscription.
1: Oh, yeah?
6: I mean, hasn't he ever heard of inflation? You know, I subscribe to Harper's. I pay like $10, $12 a year. New Yorker, I pay like 33 cents an issue. They've been in business for 100 years. You're trying to put out something new.
1: Yep.
6: You know. What I wanted to talk to you about was, you know, the woman in Detroit.
1: Yes.
6: 33-year-old. You recall Kitty Genovese in New York City?
1: I do, yes.
6: There were at least 40 people. You know, this occurred, you know, in the middle of the morning, too,
1: mm-hmm.
6: where a man was beating and raping her in front of a brownstone.
1: That's right.
6: And
1: everybody watched. They all looked out their windows.
6: They looked out. I think a couple people called, but in New York City, sometimes the police are, you know, a little slow in getting there. But they were so slow that he came back an hour later.
1: You know, let me say
6: and
1: this.
6: And killed her.
1: Sir, let me say, right, let me say this. Then, that many years ago, that story stood out. That story was horrifying and not typical and not something you heard every day.
6: I know,
1: and we were all shocked as hell, and nobody's ever forgotten it. Now, today, this kind of story is becoming routine.
6: Right. Now, you know, you're on KRAM here in St. Louis.
1: St. Louis, yes.
6: You know, and I have you on most nights. I fall asleep. You know, it's on low, you know. The people that follow you come on from 6 to 9.
1: Uh-huh.
6: They're young people that have been fired from several stations here in St. Louis.
1: Well, most people in radio, sir, have been fired many times in their career.
6: But, I mean, they're two individuals that... Their producer announced, this is how I found out about this, yesterday morning at 6 o'clock, because I hadn't read any papers over the weekend. Their producer announced it, and then they laugh and make a joke of it. And this Steve and JC that are on here following you on KRAM
1: made a joke about, you mean...
6: Laughed about

0: Funniest things I've heard in a long time. What if the aliens that came here, or are here, are all gay? How absolutely hysterical. I'm not gay, but I don't really give a... I can't read that word, sir. I don't give a... You know what? If somebody or anyone is, everyone freaks out too much about the whole subject, including the gay community. Well, I don't know. It's just one of those dumb things to consider. I mean, it's eminently possible, isn't it? If there are aliens, who's to say their reproductive systems mimic ours? Who's to say they even have different sexes? So, what if it was just one sex? We couldn't handle that, could we? We'd probably be at war, shooting them down. it's nighttime radio. Somebody else here asking about the ratings. You know, I don't. It's almost a good subject. I don't know why the ratings are so high for this program. Everywhere, not just in one place, but everywhere. The ratings are just absolutely flat out unbelievably high. You tell me. There's people that are getting angry at me for it. They're actually getting angry at me for it. And I think it's because they don't understand it either. To them, they listen to the program and they go, you know, what is it? Why? How come? And this is, you know, these are some other broadcasters. And I wouldn't begin to know to tell them or even you or myself. I don't know why fully. I don't understand fully why. It has to do with the format of the program. There's no magic here. It's just open radio. As far as I can see, that's what seems to be doing it. It's just open line, blah, blah, blah, whatever comes up, radio. Maybe they're angry about it because their formula is not achieving the same thing. And I guess I would only say, look, anytime you follow somebody's formula, it's like marching behind Rush Limbaugh, you know, in lockstep. We all do our shows that way. Then pretty soon there's just they're too much the same. There's just one Rush Limbaugh. Not a million of them out there. And there's, I'm thankful, I think, just one of me. And so I do the program the way I do it, and I'm thankful that it works this way. I don't want to make anybody angry about it. I don't even like feeling that anger. So I don't know what to say about it. I've got a couple of faxes about that here. West of the Rockies, you're on the air. Hello.
1: Yes, Mr. Odd Bell.
0: That's me.
1: Your friend Charlie, Mr. Illiberal in California, certainly shows his mentality or lack thereof by his comments.
0: What he shows is his hypocrisy. Now, you notice he wants to take everybody's gun away, but he says if it turns into a Mad Max world, he's going to take his and, you know, be part of the Mad Max syndrome.
1: That is for sure. Any gentleman on the scene there would have certainly defended not only her life but her honor. I think if it turned into a Mad Max society, he would be roadkill.
0: Maybe it is turning into a Mad Max society. It sounds to me what just occurred up in Detroit is a big step in that direction.
1: Well, I think people take this whole quickening thing a little bit too far, but I do agree with you.
0: Do you believe or not believe that they have painted the entire top of the Space Needle as the Wheel of Fortune?
1: Well, as you know, I am in Bellingham, Washington, so I'm very close, and I doubt that very much so.
0: So you don't believe that?
1: No, I do not.
0: Would it be, in your estimation, a travesty if it was true?
1: If it was true, it would certainly be shine a negative light on our society.
0: All right. Yes. Thank you. All right. The West of the Rockies line is now open for Seattle, Washington only. We're going to settle this right now. Have they done this or not? Is this true or not? I almost refuse to believe it. Now, I know, don't send me any more photographs. Two people now have sent me photographs showing the top of the Space Needle painted as the Wheel of Fortune. I kid you not. It is the wheel. Now, I was there. I tried to broadcast from the Space Needle. That's a long story. But I refuse. I don't believe it. So, the West of the Rockies line is open for Seattle residents who will tell us the truth about the Space Needle. It just can't be. Tell us it ain't so. Are you in Seattle?
2: Yes, I am.
0: You are.

0: right. What is your first name?
1: Dusty.
0: Dusty, are you on a speaker phone?
1: No, I'm not.
0: All right. Dusty, what do you know about this?
1: Well, I just picked up today's issue of the Tacoma News Tribune.
0: Yes, sir.
1: And the front page of the local section.
0: Yes, sir.
1: Has a giant color picture.
0: No.
1: From above the Space Needle.
0: No.
1: And true to life, there's the Wheel of Fortune.
0: No.
1: Yeah, believe it or don't. What a travesty. I guess they're coming to town to film, so they painted the top of the needle to look like the wheel. Actually, I guess it would have been yesterday. It's the 22nd issue of the Tacoma News Tribune, Section B, front page, big color picture.
0: You swear this?
1: I'll fax you a copy of it.
0: No, I've got a copy. I mean, if this this must be the picture. God, I've got it here. It shows the, I would say, the closest. Let's see if I'm right. There's the $500 and the $350 and a blank spot in between.
1: And off to the left-hand side, you can see the bankrupt square.
0: Bankrupt, yeah, that's right.
1: Yep.
0: Oh, God, it's true.
1: Yeah. I don't know. You just can't tell with some of these people.
0: It's nearing the end, sir.
1: I'm telling you.
0: Have a good morning.
1: Hey, one comment for you.
0: Yeah, sure.
1: What happened to the Gold Rose Company?
0: Oh, they'll be back. The Gold Rose Company, as a matter of fact, I think they're already booked back, so they'll be on shortly.
1: Well, good, because I wanted to get one and didn't have a chance to ever write the number down. And
0: well, 'tis the season soon. You know, we'll head toward Christmas, and you'll hear them back on.
1: Okay, great.
0: All right, thanks.
1: Have a good night.
0: Yep, you too. No, no, no. How did this happen? The Space Needle is the symbol of Seattle. The symbol of Seattle. I mean, when you think of Seattle, other than the movie Sleepless in Seattle, you think of the Space Needle. How can this be? On my Seattle line, you're on the air. Are you in Seattle?
2: Hello.
0: Hello.
2: Yeah, I'm calling Art Bell.
3: First time callers, area 702-727-1222.
0: Oh, no, Joseph, you're not allowed to give your last name on the air?
2: Oh.
0: So give us only your first name, Joseph, right?
2: Right.
0: Where are you calling from, Joseph?
2: Arroyo Grande, California.
0: Oh, well, but I'm holding this open for Seattle.
2: Well, I guess I'll have to try again.
0: All right, thank you. Couple more Seattles. I mean, I sort of halfway think people are screwing with me here a little bit. It's just one of those things that couldn't be true. On my Seattle line, you're on the air. Hello.
4: Yes, this is Bill from Ventura.
0: No, sir, I'm holding this line for Seattle.
4: Oh, you're still holding it. I'm sorry.
0: Yeah, I am, Bill. Thank you. I want at least a couple of more calls. I mean, I don't want to just depend on one or two calls. This is the kind of thing you need confirmation of. On my Seattle line, you're on the air.
5: Hi, Art.
0: Yes.
5: I'm from Seattle.
0: You're from Seattle. All right. Turn your radio off.
5: I just did.
0: All right.
5: Off now.
0: What do you know?
5: Saw it yesterday. It's big, multicolored on the side. On the top, it's got the Wheel of Fortune.
0: The Wheel of Fortune.
5: So now the Seattle symbol is a little bit more colorful.
0: All right, let's try this angle with you. How do you feel about that? How do you think Seattle feels about that? I mean, wait a minute. Let me even back up further. Am I right? Is the Space Needle the Seattle symbol? I mean, for the not only the nation, but the world, when you think about Seattle, you think about the Space Needle?
5: Pretty much. I really don't think about it that way, but I guess it could be to other states. I don't know.
0: So is there a sort of sacrilege to putting the Wheel of Fortune on it?
5: I think it's kind of stupid. It, you know, makes it kind of colorful, but that's about it.
0: Does it sadden you as a Seattle resident?
5: Yeah, pretty much.
0: All they're missing is a statue of Vanna White on top, you know?
5: Picture of Pat on the elevator.
0: You know how you, this is really going to seem irreverent, but you know, I believe it's down near Buenos Aires or in somewhere in, where is it anyway? It's in, I think, maybe Brazil, where they have this very dramatic statue that they'll zoom in on with a helicopter. You've seen it, haven't you?
5: I might have. You describe it.
0: Somehow I see that, except Vanna White on top of the Space Needle. I mean, it's a logical follow-up to what they... So this really is real, huh?
5: Yeah. I at first I didn't know it was a Wheel of Fortune. I just found out tonight that it was. All I could see from the side was, you know, red, yellow, and, you know, other colors.
0: All right, sir. Thank you. All right. I'll open the line for everybody now. It's true. I guess it's true. Ah, it's the quickening. First time caller line, you're on the air. Hello.
6: Art, hi. This is Jane in Seattle.
0: Good.
6: Can you hear me clearly?
0: Very clearly, yes.
6: Oh, good. It's true. They painted the Space Needle. My folks celebrated the 52nd wedding anniversary on top of the needle tonight.
0: Really?
6: Yes, really.
0: How is this? I mean, this must be, or is about to be, a big topic of talk radio in Seattle. I mean, I would like to know what Seattle people generally feel about this change.
6: Well, I decided not to worry about it too much because other topics that you cover on the air are much more brain-grappling than the painting of the Space Needle, and I'm just going to trust that eventually they'll repaint the Space Needle to its original pretty hues. You know, after the flap of Wheel of Fortune is over with, I'm trusting they will repaint it back to its typical Seattle grace.
0: Well, as I look at the picture here, you know, they could actually turn it into a, you know, in Las Vegas where they have the wheels that you spin?
6: Yes.
0: And a little ball could roll out from the top. Anyway, you did have something more serious. Even though, to me, I'll tell you, this is serious. Anyway, go ahead.
6: Oh, that's all right. I was just addressing the seriousness of the issue you usually cover on your program. And,
0: well, we cover anything, and I got this picture of the Space Needle, and I don't know, it seemed like sacrilege to me somehow.
6: Well, since we're down usually at the bottom and not flying over the needle, yeah. I guess we don't have to look at it quite in the same perspective as what you experience looking at it in the newspaper from the top. And I find it rather interesting and somewhat humorous, and I really can't take it that seriously because up to this point I've not flown over the needle, but it looks like I was over the needle about 2 weeks ago coming back from...
0: Well, now, wait a minute now. The restaurant is above that, right?
6: I believe the great painting is above the restaurant part.
0: Oh, it is?
6: Visible from the air is my understanding.
0: Well, okay. Oh, that's right. The restaurant is literally in the round area.
6: Yes, it is.
0: So even the people in the restaurant don't have to look at it, really.
6: That's true. All they have to look at, really, are the gorgeous Olympics and the gorgeous Cascades and the sunsets and the sunrises and the rainbows we have around here. That's what...
0: Now, would you feel that it would be going too far to have a giant statue of Vanna White on top?
6: That's going way too far. I prefer a replica of the Statue of Liberty to a statue of Vanna White. Then I would object.
0: Well, you know, with the state of America today, my dear lady, a lot of people would not be able to tell the difference.
6: Isn't that the truth?
0: Thank you very much for the call.
6: Thank you.
0: And take care. You must continue to laugh occasionally. Even at things that don't seem like they should be laughed at, so as not to cry. Hey, I forgot to tell you. I got a copy of Patrick's check. You know, Patrick of last night? Patrick of the $95,000? I've got a copy of his check as a GIF picture on our computer system. And so if you would like to see the check that Patrick deposited to get his 95 grand, call our bulletin board service. It is called simplycheck.gif. And you know what I want now? I want a GIF picture of the Space Needle. Anybody who can send that to me, attach it to email or something on AOL. If anybody's got a good quality picture, I mean, this is the most incredible. incredible, incredible thing you've ever seen in your whole life. I would love to have a photograph of that, a good one, as a GIF photograph, and I will put that up on my bulletin board, too. It's actually not my bulletin board, by the way. It's put on by a kindly gentleman here in Pahrump, Nevada. Actually, he's a pretty cool guy. He's a retired FBI.
7: See the kind of friends you have, Art?
0: East of the Rockies, you're on the air.
8: Good morning, Art. This is OJ in Kansas City.
0: How you doing?
8: KCMO, doing
0: yes,
8: fine.
0: I'm going to be, I think I'm going to be on the morning show there this morning.
8: Oh, for heaven's sake.
0: That's what I said.
8: You stay up that late?
0: Well, it's 9:30 there. It'd be 7:30 here. Yeah.
8: That's not so bad.
0: Right.
8: You know, it's not as easy to be chivalrous and save damsels as it used to be.
0: Apparently. Not even in vogue anymore.
8: No. First of all, you have to have a fairly large arsenal to carry around with you, because the first thing you have to do is kill the perpetrators so they can't sue you. Then you have to kill the witnesses so they can't finger you. Then you have to make sure there aren't any TV people around. It's not as easy as it used to be.
0: Well, you're exactly right.
8: Unfortunately, that's true.
0: A little cynical presentation, but the truth of the matter is that there is a step from that, or in other words, not participating, not jumping into the middle of it, but gee whiz, folks, to cheering and chanting for
8: Lord.
0: Someone to kill themselves. Now, please.
8: Oh, Lord.
0: Yeah.
8: I tell you, I'm going to do the right thing no matter what it costs, but I hope it doesn't present itself to me. I'm too young to go to jail. All right, thank you for being there.
0: Yeah, thank you for calling, sir. Have a good morning. On the first-time caller line, you are on the air.
9: Oh, Art, let me turn my radio down.
0: That's good. Do that.
9: Whoops, sorry.
0: That's all right. You are a first-time caller,
9: yes,
0: right?
9: I am.
0: Uh-huh.
9: First-time caller on any show.
0: Oh, my. All right.
9: I wanted to tell you about a little tip for disciplining kitties. I heard you mention one time you got to spank yours every once in a while.
0: Yeah.
9: Just keep a little water gun next to you. You don't even have to get out of your chair.
0: Well, see, I have no problems of that sort. The problems occur, my cats are inside cats. I don't let them out. And if they make a run for the door.
9: Oh, I see.
0: Then they get themselves a swat on the tail end. And cats take it rough.
9: Yes.
0: I mean, they really do. They sulk.
9: Yes, they do. But I thought you meant like furniture scratching and that kind of
0: thing. Well, I mean, it's for, no. It's for their own good.
9: Oh, absolutely. Yes, it is. Yeah, mine are indoor cats, too. And I wanted to mention one more thing.
0: Yes.
9: Asking one time about what you thought people would do if there was a comet was going to hit the Earth.
0: Yeah, if you had days or weeks or months or even years. Yeah.
9: I think they say all people are really three people. The person you think you are, the person other people think they are, think you are, and the person you really are. I think we'd all become the people we really are.
0: And so then what result would that yield?
9: I think that people would just be surprised. The masks would all come off. I mean...
0: Well, okay, I'm trying to pin you to the wall here. When they did, what kind of society would we have? I mean, would everybody quietly go home to be with their loved ones? Would there be mostly rape, pillage, Mad Max time? Or?
9: I think most of them would probably go home to be with their families.
0: How much Mad Maxing would there be?
9: Oh, probably less than there is now.
0: Really?
9: I think so, uh-huh.
0: Well, that might be all right for a period of time.
9: Yeah, I think that when it came down to it, and you knew you only had a certain amount of time, the things that were important in life would come out.
0: All right, we'll be right back.
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1: I'm wondering how our society is going to absorb this whole Roswell autopsy film. It's a very interesting question. It will depend, of course, on how they present it. If it's with a wink and nod and a chuckle, maybe it'll just roll over everybody. If it is presented seriously, there may be an impact on society. Art, the horrendous things that are taking place in our current world makes one wonder if somehow, as a species, we are thinning out our own overpopulation problems. Maybe. Perhaps there is a kind of species consciousness that works within the balance of nature, and this is simply man's way of keeping that balance in check. Sort of a lemming kind of deal, right? Or perhaps our world is but a mirror image of Sodom and Gomorrah, oh boy. Remember, there were many, many atrocities taking place there, from open murders, child molestation, homosexuality, bestiality, stealing. Are we doomed to repeat the past because we did not learn from history? But, just like in Sodom and Gomorrah, remember God sent his messengers to collect and rescue the few godly people from that place before God utterly destroyed it. Something to think about. Carol, KFYI. Well, could be. Could be that if they discover it is indeed the Ark on Ararat, that people will begin to do some deep thinking. In other words, at one point previously, God saved those who were in the ark, sort of drowned everybody like so many ants in a bucket with a bucket of water tossed on them. I mean, that's about exactly what it amounted to, right? So if they find the ark up there, and that's true, it's going to provoke a lot of very deep thought, isn't it? Because what was done once certainly could be done again. History and Sodom and Gomorrah. Well, anyway. East of the Rockies, you're on the air. Good morning.
2: Yeah, hey, Art.
1: Hello.
2: Yeah.
1: Where are you?
2: Pleasantdale, Nebraska.
1: Okay. Glad to have you.
2: Yeah, hey. First of all, aliens of... one gender would be asexual, not homosexual.
1: Well, I know. I said that, asexual. But, I mean, to a heterosexual, mainly a heterosexual people, they would seem homosexual.
2: Yeah, I guess. But then brothers and sisters may be arguing over who gets to date one.
1: Well, there would be some of that.
2: Really, though, which do you prefer, Dogs and Cats Revisited, or How the Earth is a Living Being?
1: Let's go with the latter.
2: Okay. Well, you know, the theory on global warming, the depletion of the ozone, first of all.
1: Yes.
2: You notice all the thunderstorms we have?
1: Yeah.
2: Lightning creates what? Ozone.
1: Right.
2: Earth's fixing itself.
1: Think so?
2: Yeah, I think so.
1: Thank you.
2: You bet.
1: See you later. You guys have got to see the Space Needle. I would not have believed it, actually. Even seeing the photograph, I did not believe it. And it shows you how you can be in doubt about things. They sent me the photograph. I saw it. It's a Wheel of Fortune, for real. Painted on the entire top of the Space Needle. And it's one of those things you would expect to see, you know, a doctored photograph. Ha, ha, ha. Isn't this funny, Art? It's real. I bet there's going to be a controversy in Seattle. Maybe we ought to have one here. I could do that. I wonder if I could find somebody in favor of doing this and get somebody over on the other side. That'd make great debate, wouldn't it? West of the Rockies, you're on the air.
3: Yes, Art. This is Steve Pollan from Tempe, Arizona.
1: Hi, Steve.
3: Yes, I'm kind of curious about this film of the alien autopsy.
1: Yes.
3: Yeah, Are they going to make it available to the public in its complete, you know, what they have left of the film?
1: Well, I don't know whether we're going to get it all, but I know we're going to get a good, healthy dose on August 28th. It's being promoed now on Fox.
3: Are they going to actually show a good portion of it, or are they just going to give us a little tease?
1: I think a pretty good portion.
3: Huh. That's going to be interesting, then. Are you or your show or anybody affiliated with you going to be in the? Are you going to be making the videotape itself available to the public?
1: Well, no. The owner of the copyright, who gave us permission to publish, Santilli, is already making it available. You can get a video or something.
3: I thought maybe he would.
1: Or if you're smart, you just run your VCR when they broadcast it on the 28th.
3: I'm planning on that anyway, but.
1: So there you are.
3: I was just wondering if they're going to show the craft pieces at all.
1: You know, somebody sent me a wonderful gift. Thank you. I don't know about the pieces. I think they may. Somebody sent me in a glass tube. Allegedly, the symbols that were recovered on a piece from Roswell, and I have that. And they do look kind of like hieroglyphics. That's as close as I can come. And it is supposedly an accurate reproduction of those, and I've got that. It's encased in glass in a tube. It's really kind of neat. Wildcard Line, you're on the air.
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1: Well, hello.
4: Hey, you know why your show's so good?
1: No.
4: Well, because you focus on the callers, and they feel important. That's why.
1: Okay. I'm not sure that's true. I mean, I'm not even nice to everybody.
4: I know, but the callers are kind of like the show, and you're just there.
1: Yeah, that's true.
4: You know, I really don't understand this whole theory about if we find out, like, there's aliens and extraterrestrial life, that the world's going to fall apart. What are we, like, a bunch of kids finding out that there's really no Santa Claus?
1: Yep.
4: I think that's ridiculous. I think everybody's blowing that part way out of proportion.
1: Well, then you don't properly understand the religious beliefs of people and what would happen when they're challenged. I mean, look at the wars around the world, dear lady. They're fought over differences in religious views.
4: Well, then maybe it would be a good thing.
1: Well, but don't minimize it. I mean, if something came along that destroyed or strongly challenged religious views, I assure you, blood would flow. Alien and human.
4: Alien, I know. I think that people are so stubborn that it probably would make any difference at all. And they go right on believing whatever it is they believe. You know, saying, well, you're not real, or something like that.
1: Well, I'm sure, you know, a lot of that's going to go on after the showing of the Santilli film.
4: I know, I can't wait to see that. Is it, like, on a show, or are they just showing it?
1: Well, it's a special.
4: Ah, okay. Because I don't really watch TV very much.
1: Well, be sure to watch this.
4: I will. Good night.
1: And good night to you. It will depend on the presentation. But there's going to be a lot of reaction to it, and a lot of it is not going to be positive. Which probably means that even if there really was sudden absolute proof of aliens, a substantial portion of the population simply would refuse to believe it. Or anything else like that. I mean, maybe we have arrived in the day and age where no matter how good the proof of anything, it will not matter. People will doubt. For me, there is a threshold of proof, a scientific proof. What is science? It is the ability to prove something by repeating it and achieving the same result time after time. You can prove something. So there is a threshold. It's a fairly stiff and a severe one, but I will accept something as scientific fact at a certain point. That threshold for me has not been reached with regard to aliens or abductions or crop circles or life after death or our maker or a lot of things, I have not reached that threshold of proof. And I hope that you understand, some of you. I am intensely fascinated with and pursue these topics. Do not translate that to, I'm saying it is so. Because I won't do that until I get to that threshold of proof. West of the... would have been. Wildcard Line, you're on the air.
5: Hi, Art. This is Dick calling from Kaneohe, Hawaii.
1: Well, hello.
5: Hi, how are you?
1: Very well.
5: You've discussed this, and I've missed it, but this is something I'd like to bring up concerning the pictures of the aliens.
1: Sure.
5: There have been so many people who claim to have been abducted, right?
1: Yes.
5: Have any of them looked at the picture and said, oh, these are the people that have been coming and getting me?
1: Nobody I've talked to yet. Well, one lady.
5: What did she say about it?
1: Those are the people that got me. Roughly that.
5: Hmm.
1: Yeah, I did talk to one lady who said that. Mm-hmm.
5: Yeah, it seems that if there are the thousands of people that are being abducted night after night, that some of them would come forward and say yes or no. It's very, very interesting thing.
1: You've got to remember, other than, say, my newsletter, which, you know, got permission to publish these photos, and some other various leaks on Internet and so forth, the general public has not yet seen these.
5: Well, you're right there. I mean, I'm a nethead, so I'm on the World Wide Web all the time, and I've seen it for weeks. So, yeah, I guess that they haven't been widely distributed.
1: How do you think the American public will absorb this information? It's a hell of a question. I mean, when they show it, if they just show it, what do you think will be the result?
5: Well, I don't know, because I consider myself a reasonably intelligent human being, and for years the subject of UFOs was something that I never really thought about. You know, I thought, well, yeah, there probably are aliens. I don't know if they're coming or not. I saw so much of the tabloid stuff, and one night driving home from work, I happened upon your show, Dreamland.
1: Yes.
5: You were interviewing John Mack. And
1: yes.
5: My goodness. And I went home and listened to it till late in the night, and I went, these guys aren't crazy.
1: Oh, no.
5: And so I started listening to your show, and I started reading the literature, and there is this wealth of information from credible sources.
1: I know.
5: That people don't know anything about. It just isn't out there.
1: I know.
5: I'm a reporter at a television station in Hawaii. And
1: you are?
5: Oh, yeah.
1: Well.
5: And this, if I tried to do a story on any of this, and I did, we had those sightings in Kaneohe last January with some lights in the sky.
1: I recall.
5: Yeah, and my news director said, well, we can't put this on the air. This is crazy. It's just too... There has been such, I believe, such a good job of discrediting this
1: mm-hmm.
5: that the general public, it just goes right over their head. They just think it's tabloid stuff.
1: Mm-hmm.
5: So I don't know what's going to happen.
1: Well, I really appreciate your comments. Thank you. I am past the point of letting it bother me. As I say, it's an open-line talk show, and a lot of you have decided you've gathered here to talk about certain topics. I'm not going to stop you. I'm fascinated by them. I've been investigating them for years. I will continue to do so, always in the hope that we will together approach that threshold of proof. And so you keep working toward that. In the meantime, these are all fascinating things, and I, for one, will continue to pursue them until they come and take me away. Ha ha. They're coming to take me away. Ha ha. Oh, remember that one? Got to be old enough for that one, too. Wildcard Line, you're on the air.
6: Yes, good morning. Calling from KEX, Portland.
1: Yes, sir.
6: The only thing that I find surprising in that Detroit fiasco is that popcorn and candy apples weren't sold at that thing. It seems that lately, you know, you've talked about on your show before, the desensitization of human life in this country seems to be rampant.
1: Yeah.
6: I volunteer for a child abuse hotline about four times a month, and the rancid, disgusting cusp of behavior I hear. It just it saddens me.
1: Okay, here's another one. I mean, these are just all over the place this morning. Listen to this. Hi, Art. Here's a local news story you may want to comment on. A local man with learning disabilities is being tried for the child rape of his 15-year-old daughter. However, the girl is refusing to testify. She does not want him convicted. So, the judge has thrown her in juvenile detention and or under house arrest until she takes the stand. It's been about a week so far, and she is still not willing to testify. Dale, listening to KVI/Como.
6: Sad commentary.
1: Yeah.
6: Also, if I may add one story to the two ones, the two you mentioned earlier about the Portland and Washington area.
1: Sure.
6: I think last week a 16-year-old boy and a 17-year-old friend killed the parents of the 16-year-old. And then if that wasn't bad enough, they took the 5-year-old little brother and drowned him in the bathtub.
1: My God.
6: I don't, you know, like you say, maybe that quickening thing, maybe there is something really to that. Like
1: I'm sorry, but I think there is.
6: Yeah, life doesn't mean anything to a lot of people. And I'm not saying everybody, but like I say, that hotline I work for, there's a lot of people that just don't give a rat. You know,
1: I know. I thank you for the call, sir. Yeah, the quickening is real. It's real. I've been doing this talk show, this particular talk show, for 11 years now. 11 years. And I can tell you, during that 11 years, I've always had access to all the news that is the news that's worth reporting, as they say. And events, crime, social misbehavior, the lessening of the worth of life, our political system, our institutions. Everything, events have been accelerating and deteriorating, and it is real, and I choose to call it the quickening. It's just a word, but it describes a whole range of events that are accelerating at an incredible pace. It is something to see. Wildcard Line, you're on the air.
7: Hi, Art.
1: Hello.
7: KMPC Land.
1: In Los Angeles.
7: There
1: yes.
7: You go. Hey, remember when they were talking about this? Goes back a little bit in time, but about how the, gang people were putting the damper on drive-by shootings, you know, in L.A.
1: Well, it was the Mexican mafia, sir.
7: Yeah. Well, the thing is, I think that's a bunch of hooey because they had recently, within the last 2 weeks, a shooting up in Boyle Heights where a 14-year-old kid was killed. The news crew went around and started interviewing the people in the neighborhood, and they said, if anything, the shootings on the street are worse than they've ever been. So I think there's a little bit of fallacy there as far as, you know, the what effect this has been having as far as, you know, the...
1: Well, maybe it had an effect and a very short one.
7: Yeah. Hey, when you were talking about genderless aliens...
1: Yes, that's right.
7: Well, what would these prophylactic companies do?
1: They would still need prophylactic, sir, because even aliens of a single gender, which presumably would have, you know, fingertip to fingertip, or whatever it would be, however their mating habits would be, would still have concerns about not wanting to have little alien children when they didn't want to have little alien children. So no doubt those companies would simply adapt. And I don't want to say any more about that. We're going to break here, and we'll be right back.
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1: Well, this is just what I needed to top off my morning. It's from Martin. Up in Como country, KVI country, Wheel of Fortune country. Can't believe it. Hi, Art. I just heard on the 3 a.m. news that several teenagers are being held on charges of animal cruelty. Apparently, they hung two cats at a cemetery in the Queen Anne Hill area of Seattle. Maybe they're related to Stephen King of Pet Cemetery fame. In any event, the quickening moves on. However, for these kids, it may be the slowing. Washington state laws makes deliberate acts of cruelty to animals a felony. And so it should be. You know, if I were to add up the stories I've had out throughout the night tonight and read them all at once as a 10-minute newscast, I would leave you in tears. I'm serious. The cruelty of human beings and to animals and to everything around them has grown to the point where you could take a night like tonight, combine the stories, put them all together, and probably take some of the strongest people out there to tears. They're saying now this girl didn't jump, she was pushed off the bridge. East of the Rockies, you're on the air.
2: Mr. Bell?
1: Hello?
2: Yes. I was just listening to what you're talking about, cats and kittens.
1: Where are you?
2: I'm in St. Louis.
1: Yes, sir. Turn your radio off, sir.
2: I have my radio off.
1: Okay. No, you don't. Thanks for the call. A wild card line, you're on the air.
3: Hey, good morning, Art. This is Bill from Portland, KEX.
1: Hi, Bill.
3: Hey, can I just run one quick thing about Absolutely Fresh Flowers?
1: Sure.
3: It's a great deal. I've done it myself. The one little teeny flaw that I found in it was that I sent them to my wife as a surprise, and I put on the card, guess who, and they signed my name at the bottom. But that's just a minor flaw. The deal is astronomical.
1: Wait a minute now. You send them to your wife, and it was supposed to just say, guess who.
3: Well, they asked.
1: But they actually put your name when you didn't want them to. Is that correct?
3: Well, I don't know if it was. They asked who they were from, and I said...
1: No, I just want to get straight what happened. You wanted just guess who on the card without a name?
3: Well, they asked me who it was from, and I said, well...
1: Please answer my question first. You sent it, and your instructions were to just put guess who on it?
3: Yes.
1: Not your name?
3: No.
1: Thank you. Maybe they figured they were doing you a favor.
3: They did all around, believe me. On this subject about that poor gal that bridge incident,
1: yes.
3: I've been in towing for years, and I tell you, if you can put a ring and a curtain around an accident scene of whatever magnitude, you could get more money out of it than the Tyson fight. I tell you, the people out there are sick with this. And I've been to dozens and dozens of fatalities, and I've seen more accidents from the rubbernecks going the other way.
1: Yeah.
3: You know, the fender benders and the
1: But still, sir, it's a long way from that to chanting, jump, jump, jump, or whatever.
3: I don't know, Art. I've been there at the fatalities and stuff and seen the people robbed, their cars pillaged. I tell you, people don't have a conscience over any of this stuff anymore. And I might be wrong. It was my understanding that she had bumped a couple cars before this happened.
1: Yeah.
3: On a hit and run.
1: Might have.
3: Yeah. I tell you, the frustrations get so high anymore. It's just unbelievable how people act. And being around the accidents that I've been around and stuff, I was just in one the other morning, you know, at the scene of one. And it's a sad situation all around. But the people that are the gawkers.
1: Yes.
3: And the rubbernecks. And the comments, you know, in one turn, the police get battered down with, this Rodney King and this Tyson, the Simpson trial and all that, but they don't give them enough credit, really, out there from what they do on the sidelines.
1: I know.
3: Helping people out. They really do. And the firemen, I tell you, don't get any credit. These guys are outstanding people for it.
1: I know, but the police particularly now probably have never in America been at a lower point with regard to respect and support. I don't think they've ever been at a lower point, have they?
3: I don't believe so. They've been kind of shunned into their own little group, you know, and they're just kind of amongst themselves as friends and their own personal tight-knit family.
1: All right, thanks for the call, sir. From Steve. Now, Steve is the guy who faxed about the living earth. Remember Steve? He was the guy I put on the air with my guest Sunday on Dreamland. Dear Art, he says, point taken. I suppose the difference between you and I is that I will not believe anything anyone tells me when speaking of the paranormal. Words don't do it for me. Now, I do understand that sometimes a theory can jive with one's own personal experiences. I'm not a bomb thrower, but when I was in college, I had many debates about the living earth idea. As long as I've been arguing this subject, nobody has ever presented anything more than a feeling for evidence. I don't mean to insult your beliefs, sorry if I have. I've been around the world more than once. I've seen things that I would not think could happen. I just think it's important to separate what is known from what could be. It could be the black helicopters are out there to do unspeakable harm. But we use our common sense to judge these claims. So let me ask you this, and I don't mean to be confrontational, in all seriousness. What experiences of yours or things you have learned that lean you in the direction of believing, not knowing as fact, the earth is of a consciousness? What is it that makes you not dismiss this as just so much rubbish? I'm genuinely interested. Steve in Santa Barbara. Boy, Steve, here we go again. First of all, I'm not suggesting, Steve, the earth has a consciousness as you and I define it in our human condition. However, the earth is a balanced ecology. Call it nature, call it God, call it whatever it pleases you to call it, but there is a balance that exists, and so that in a very real sense, I'm not saying there is a consciousness, I'm saying that the earth is an organism itself, a living, thriving organism that reacts as an organism would, perhaps in self-defense, perhaps in effect in gratitude, if challenged, if irritated, that it would act to correct its own environment. As the caller said, lots of lightning, lots of ozone, lots of hot weather, that will end up, in effect, balancing something else. It's the best I can do, Steve. I believe the earth is, in that sense, a living entity. Not necessarily a conscious entity, as we define consciousness, though I don't rule out that possibility, but simply alive in the sense I just gave you. Best I can do, Steve. First time caller line, you're on the air. No, he gave up. West of the Rockies, you're on the air.
4: Yes, this is Aaron the Atheist calling from Fairhaven, Washington.
1: Atheist, huh?
4: Yeah.
1: Okay.
4: Not afraid to admit it.
1: No God. Is that right?
4: Never seen any evidence for any sort of supernatural being.
1: Well, I guess I would have to say then, if that's the definition of an atheist, then I'm one too. But I'm not. In other words, even though I can't see it and put my hand on it, I don't declare it not to be any more than I declare it to be. I declare it possible, even probable, And I don't see, I have as much trouble with your position as I have trying to come to terms with my own. How can you know there is not something?
4: I think you're laboring under an ill definition of what atheism is.
1: Really?
4: Not actually.
1: I thought atheism was a belief system, much as belief in, absolute belief in a creator is. That you believe there is no such thing. Dead, gone, quiet, nothingness, the end.
4: Philosophical atheism is not the belief that no God exists. It is the absence of any belief in any God.
1: That's a pretty thin line there, sir.
4: Well, you talk a lot about science, and my position is, strictly speaking, scientific. And according to your criterion, you also have to entertain the possibility of leprechauns and gnomes, trolls, and any other such supernatural.
1: Well, I do. It could be.
4: Why waste your time with such silliness and such superstition?
1: Well, that's fine to say until you get meet a leprechaun.
4: I cannot disprove the existence of any God, but as Bertrand Russell once said, neither can I disprove the existence of Zeus or any of the other myriad of deities in ancient Greece or in ancient Rome.
1: Well, to me, that makes you from Missouri, not an atheist.
4: When you move above and beyond the evidence, you can say whatever you want to because you've unfettered yourself from factuality.
1: From factuality?
4: I can't actually invalidate any claim that any believer makes because it isn't falsifiable in practice or even in principle. For instance, if you were to tell me that God exists...
1: I wouldn't.
4: I said for instance.
1: Yes.
4: If you said that for instance, then I would ask you, how could I attempt to...
1: prove
4: it. But positively, how could I attempt to verify that? Where is this God?
1: Yes.
4: Where can I meet him face to face?
1: Mm-hmm.
4: And I might say a bit cynically, why is he such a hidden God? I'm here.
1: Why does he let the babies die?
4: Hey.
1: If your God is good, why does he allow tragedy? Why does he allow people to be pushed off bridges for automobile accidents?
4: You did have a caller on who was, you guys were talking about infants dying before baptism and thus
1: I recall, yes.
4: St. Augustine, very famous Christian philosopher, the early Middle Ages, he was very adamant and explicit that any infant that in fact perished before baptism was condemned and consigned
1: I'm aware
4: to
1: of
4: eternal
1: that. Yes, yes, I know.
4: This is a Christian doctrine, and it's easily ascertainable throughout the good book.
1: Well, I don't think you're an atheist.
4: Well,
1: you're an agnostic.
4: The believers make me feel like an atheist.
1: Well, I know, but go look it up. You're really an agnostic.
4: No, agnosticism is dishonest atheism. If you have no belief in a God, you're an atheist.
1: An atheist, I believes as an article of faith there is not a God.
4: An atheist, strictly speaking, again, is somebody without a belief in a God. That's
1: okay,
4: what it
1: so
4: means.
1: By then your own definition, you're not one.
4: I said that I don't have a belief in a God. That makes me an atheist.
1: If you, as an article of faith, believe there is
4: not
1: a God.
4: It's not an article of faith.
1: It's not.
4: No.
1: In other words, you can't prove it one way or the other?
4: I don't have to prove anything. I'm not the one making the claim.
1: You're an agnostic.
4: Label me and negate me. I don't care.
1: Okay, I can do that. I'm a talker.
4: I respect your position, though, that you're interested in the great mysteries of life.
1: Well, should we not be? In other words, isn't investigation or continuing and striving to reach that threshold of proof that you and I would both like, isn't that important?
4: Absolutely. I would even go so far as to call myself a God seeker. I just have not as yet found anything.
1: All right, sir. Thank you. Believe me, as I understand the definition of atheist, you are not one. But if you want to call yourself that, sir, suits me. I'm not bothered by it. You call yourself anything you want. I just don't think you are. I don't think there are a lot of atheists out there, any more than We'll be right back. On our West of the Rockies line, you're on the air. Hello there. Going once, going twice, gone. Wild card line, you're on the air.
5: Hello, this is Mark in Honolulu.
1: Hello, Mark.
5: Hi, how you doing? You've had a really interesting show tonight.
1: And thank you.
5: You're absolutely correct. My facts, she did. It was in a total panic. It was absolutely fantastic flowers. Because she really called me in a panic, and she goes, I don't know what I'm going to do. I've absolutely ran out of vases. I don't know where I'm going to put all these things. They're absolutely wonderful. I got big marks.
1: Thank you for calling and verifying that.
5: Yeah, I wanted to also say that if, you know, like with Santilli's upcoming release and all that kind of stuff, if people really got on to the fact, if it was so, not saying it is, but if it was so, and say maybe there was just a mass landing so that everybody in the world could really see that there were was other intelligent life in the universe, and we weren't the only ones created in God's image, my goodness, I think a whole lot of people would be back to the 20 stock crash. A lot of people would be running around very, very numb.
1: All right, let me present you with an alternative idea. Suppose somehow these people did have really good transportation, and so they made it here. But when they came down off the ramp, they were like Dumb and Dumber.
5: They had high technology, but they'd been dumbed down in their education system.
1: So they were total twerps that came down off the ramp. How would we treat them?
5: That would be a good question. I wouldn't know. I would imagine under, at least in this country, I think that most things, depending on how many there were actually there, if there was just a shipload, they'd probably be whisked off.
1: No, I'm going with your scenario, that they would be landing all over. There would be thousands and thousands of them, and they were all mental...
5: basket cases.
1: Basket cases, that's right. Now, as you know, our Constitution prohibits slavery of human beings.
5: Well, yeah, supposedly, but I would imagine that under the circumstances right now, I would say the scenario would go that they would be put institutionalized and studied, and their technology would be whisked away and reverse engineered as quick as they possibly could and use it for other purposes. I don't really think that the whole world would be so benevolent as to give them a box each of fresh flowers and thank them for dropping by and ask them when they're coming back.
1: All right, sir. I appreciate your call. Thank you. Have a good morning. First-time caller line. We're getting short on time here. You're on the air.
6: Hey, good deal, Art. Thanks a lot.
1: Sure. Where are you?
6: I am in Everett, Washington.
1: Everett. Yes,
6: yeah,
1: sir.
6: I wanted to say something about the Wheel of Fortune deal.
1: Oh.
6: Just real quick.
1: Yes.
6: I guess Vanna White was downtown in Seattle at the Pike Place Market.
1: Yes.
6: You ever heard of that place?
1: I have, yes.
6: Yeah, and she was tossing fish at the fish market.
1: She was?
6: Yes, that's what I heard on the radio this afternoon. So.
1: Uh-huh.
6: But,
1: Would you think that it would... I mean, how do you feel about having this on the Space Needle? I want your true feelings.
6: Well, you know, I don't think that we really need it. I mean, it's kind of a defacement of something that... I mean, if you look at products that come from Washington State...
1: Isn't the Space Needle sort of sacred, in a way, for Seattle?
6: I think it is. You look at products that come from Washington State that go all over the world, and you see pictures of the Space Needle and everything, and you just...

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1: From the high desert and the great American Southwest, I bid you all good evening, or good morning, as the case may be, across all these very many time zones, from the Tahitian and Hawaiian Islands east to the U.S. Virgin Islands in the Caribbean, south well into South America, north to the North Pole. We call it Coast to Coast AM, and the title still works, just that there's more coasts. Welcome, everybody. I'm Art Bell, and this is live overnight talk radio, actually the largest overnight show in America, period. It's good to be here. Now, a couple of notes. One is the late news that Harry Wu may be out, and I guess the First Lady will be in. Harry Wu may be out of jail, got a 15-year sentence, but expelled. So I'm not sure what the 15-year sentence means. It means they were angry, but you're out of here. And probably means they want the First Lady to come and talk at the women's, attend the women's conference in China. And I wonder how you feel about that. It does seem an odd place for it, you know, communist China, where women, I can assure you from my recent visit, do not have one of the higher places in their society, to put it mildly. So it seems an odd place for the conference, but it was Asia's turn to have it, and communist China volunteered for whatever reason. Who knows? Well, it sure was fun. I did part of the morning show yesterday morning on KCMO in Kansas City, and we had a blast. Some of you may have heard that, those of you who are up late enough. Tomorrow morning, or yes, now, still in this time zone, tomorrow morning, I'll be doing yet another one with WSDR in Sterling, Illinois, 1240 on the dial in Sterling, so if you're up at that time, I will be about the same 30 as, about same, yeah, it'll be the same 30, 9:30, Central Time. Now, at the beginning of the program, I just got a call prior to the program that, in fact, there is a beginning eruption of a volcano in the Caribbean. Now, this is pretty serious news if you've ever listened to Gordon Michael Scallion. And I'll tell you what, I have got the Gordon Michael Scallion interview that I played a couple of weeks ago, and I may play it again after midnight. I just may root it out and play it. In the meantime, I'm going to open my first-time caller line for the Caribbean so we can find out what's going on out there. What is going on out there? Any of you in the U.S. Virgin Islands who have any knowledge of this apparent eruption or imminent eruption, I'm not sure, of a volcano. I've got this now from two separate sources. I really would like to know about it. So, if you're in the U.S. Virgin Islands, it is the first-time caller line that I will hold open for you when we begin to take calls at area code 702-727-1222. Let me give it again. From the U.S. Virgin Islands, anybody with any info on this volcano, area code 702-727-1222. And I'll be asking everybody else to hold off until we get our info. Now, germ warfare. Nobody, well, I guess we now do, know how very close we came to all-out warfare. Terrible warfare. It was disclosed today in Jordan that Saddam Hussein had biological, and get this, chemical weapons loaded in weapons ready to use in the Gulf War, both in short-range and long-range weapons capable of hitting

0: fighting Israel. Ralph Vaqueous, the UN's guy who's in charge of trying to get rid of all those weapons, confirmed everybody's worst fears. And we had them at the time of that war. As I said, both short and long-range weapons, loaded to the gills with up to 13 gallons of anthrax, 13,000 gallons of anthrax, which will shut down your respiratory system. Botulism, 130,000 gallons, the world's deadliest poison. It attacks the central nervous system and basically shuts down your heart and your lungs and you. Now, the big question was, he had it all loaded, ready to go, so why didn't he use it? Well, the answer is, because George Bush said, if you do, we will respond with nuclear weapons. And, of course, he meant it. So, what does this mean? It means even Saddam Hussein was not completely insane. That he was not completely suicidal. That he knew exactly what would occur if he used those weapons against U.S. troops fighting wherever they were in Kuwait. If he used it against the Saudis or the Israelis, so he didn't do it. Moral of the story, deterrent works. But then you've got to wonder about next time. Well, what do you mean next time? Senator Lugar is holding hearings now, this week, on all of the Russian, apparent Russian sales of high-grade nuclear bomb-grade materials, weapons-grade, they call it, says, one day we may see square miles of American cities vaporized. And it kind of set me to thinking. You know, as we grew up, many of us, my age, we all feared the big one, the big nuclear exchange. Remember duck and cover, under the desk, cover the back of your neck. This will help you survive a nuclear war. Well, I wonder what our children will face. And it seems to me, with proliferation the way it is, they're going to face, in effect, a far greater danger than we did. Possibly not the extinction of the whole human race on the planet, as there would have been with the big one, but a lot of small ones. Imagine the terror. Not knowing what city would go up next. Imagine the terror we just had with Oklahoma City. What if that had been a nuclear device? Impossible? Not at all. According to most of those in the know, in fact, eventually, probable.
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2: Hey, you were recently on talking about the Men in Black, and we're not talking about Will Smith and Tommy Lee Jones. We're talking about serious Men in Black, aren't we? What are they up to?
3: Basically, their sole job is to limit public knowledge, and I guess if you meet them, you must know something too much.
2: Do they scare people?
3: Oh, absolutely. Some people are wondering what in the world is going on, and who are these guys?
1: Now, we take you back to the night of August 23rd, 1995. on Art Bell, Somewhere in Time.

0: O.J., one of the more interesting days in the trial. One of the world's very respected foremost forensic scientists hit very hard the prosecution's single killer theory. Using blood spatter evidence, oh, he was very, he threw it around and showed everybody how it ought to spatter, said that, in fact, he believes he's identified shoe prints from a second killer. Either that or O.J. wore two pairs of shoes while he did the killing. Said, have you ever heard of that before? He said, no. So, this would seem to be pretty serious evidence. In other words, they do not match the shoes the prosecution says O.J. wore the night of the murders. Not his. If not his, then whose? It means the possibility of a second killer. Add to that, the latest fallout, we're going to hear it all by the time they finally get into court, from the Furman tapes. The New York Times reported, NBC confirmed, talk of something called kill parties, where police get together after a suspect has been killed and party. Furman said, allegedly, quote, "It's like the end of a football game where you just won the championship and you're on a real high. You're dominant. You're powerful. You're unbeatable." End quote. Now, Detective Furman has a new attorney, this time a criminal lawyer, who may have to defend him against charges of perjury. And Furman's new criminal lawyer said, well, if they call him back to the stand, it may be Detective Furman will choose to take the fifth. And that should be interesting. In a letter sent to possible donors, Detective Furman said the following, quote, "I am the latest victim of a new and deliberate strategy used by lawyers to defend their clients. That would be ignore the crime, ignore the evidence, just attack and destroy the cops involved. Falsely charge that they're brutal, evil, or in any case, capable of framing an innocent citizen for murder for racist reasons," end quote. And with that, he is trying to raise some money for his possible defense. And I guess my only question would be, if you were on the jury and Detective Furman was called back into court. Now remember, if you're on the jury, presumably you don't know anything about these tapes. You don't have the slightest idea. If you were on the jury, the last thing that's in your mind is that Detective Furman was a very good witness. That F. Lee Bailey didn't manage to pull a thing from him. And that very passionate cross-examination was basically useless. And Furman was a tough, rough, tough Sockham witness and had his act together. So if you're on the jury and the same guy, same detective, Mr. I've Got It Together, comes back to the stand and begins to take the Fifth Amendment and refuses to answer questions, if you're on that jury, what do you think? What do you think that would do to the prosecution's case? Big trouble, I suspect. More trial news. The Menendez brothers go back on trial soon. Jury selection has begun for a second trial. It will take several weeks just to get a jury. First trials, you'll recall, ended up with dual or two hung juries. I wonder if it's come to the point in America where the old saying has become now literal, that you can get away with murder. You can get away with murder. Congressman Mel Reynolds going to jail for a lesser crime. Sentencing date, September 12th. Convicted on 12 counts of sexual misconduct involving a 16-year-old campaign worker. He'll get a minimum mandatory 4 years and could probably get as much as 80 if they really went after him. Larry Hagman, the actor, diagnosed about 3 years ago with cirrhosis of the liver after admitting to years of heavy drinking, has received a new liver today. They had found a cancerous tumor on his liver last month. So, here we are once again. Mickey Mantle, of course you know about that very tragic story, and now Larry Hagman. And I guess all I would ask is this, and I'm not going to begrudge anybody a liver, save their life, Hagman or Mantle or anybody else. But why is not this evidence, along with what happened to Mantle, and so many others, why does this evidence, this health problem, not deserve the same kind of legislative attention as cigarettes do from our president? I'd like to know about that. I wonder if any of you have any thoughts on that. Kind of an interesting piece from Unsolved Mysteries last night. I think it was a repeat, but it was really interesting, and it is kind of a religious, I think it's a religious topic, I'm not sure. It has to do with spontaneous remission. Now, a lot of people out there would say, well, of course there's spontaneous remission. I mean, occasionally things cure themselves up in your body. However, they documented with evidence, mammogram evidence, that a woman who went in like on a Friday and had a mammogram, there was clear, undisputable evidence of lumps, you know, of cancerous, possibly cancerous lumps. So she was due to go get another mammogram and possibly a mastectomy or whatever other treatment was due. And she went home and prayed. And she said that there was an answer, a soft, gentle voice that answered her, told her it would be okay. She went back to the doctor's office Monday morning. They did another mammogram, and there was not even a hint of a lump. Nothing. Gone. And Unsolved Mysteries then referred to a double-blind, you know, when you're trying to prove something, you do something called a double-blind study. And you've got two groups that you're looking at. And they documented that the people, I know this may sound wild to some of you, and not be a surprise to others, but people who were who had very serious life-threatening illnesses in group one prayed and had people pray for them. In the other group, there were no prayers, and I forget the numbers, but it was very, very significant. The power of prayer is what I'm asking you about. Now, you know me, Mr. I've got to be shown or have it proven to me. And while I thought all of this was very interesting, and these are just examples, I wonder in my own mind whether the power of prayer is answered from an external source, God, our Maker, whoever, or whether the power of prayer is strongly felt within the person doing the praying. So strongly felt that they manage to actually, with the power of their own mind, you've got to understand, I do not rule out this possibility. With the power of their own mind, cure themselves. And therein lies an interesting discussion, I suppose. And I'm not sure what the answer is, but I do believe the story. And I just gave you a couple. They are legion. People claiming the power of prayer cures them. And certainly, lumps shown in a... Then they showed them on TV, in a mammogram, done Friday, gone Monday. That's just not a normal, slow, but sure remission. That's kind of off into the category of magic, miracle. You know, you use the word you want to use. But it certainly is something that is occurring beyond our understanding. Wouldn't you say? All right, we're going to break here at the bottom of the hour. Strap in. I have no idea what's coming next. I only know that it's on the way. We'll be right back.
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1: Hi, everybody. Well, I've changed my mind. That's my prerogative. I'm going to do the U.S. Virgin Island thing at the top of the hour. That is, the top of this coming hour. And tell you what we'll do. If it turns out this volcano is erupting or predicted to be about erupting, and I have now two separate sources saying it is so, I may replay the Gordon Michael Scallion most recent interview that lasts about 20 minutes that I had with him that I think you will find absolutely startling. And it concerns a recent group of earthquakes, and the people in L.A. have never heard this, many of them. And so now that I've thought about it, I think that what I will do is going into the news at the top of the hour, try to get a call from the U.S. Virgin Islands. And we will do that coming out of the top of the hour, and then play that interview, perhaps in its entirety. There's been just too much going on that has been confirmatory with regard to the predictions made by Mr. Scallion. And a fax just came in, Art. Please don't perpetuate the celebrity favoritism fallacy concerning organ transplants. No matter where one is on the list, if the organ type match does not fit, that one has got to wait no matter how much money or notoriety the recipient has. Well, that's from David in South Carolina. David, I wasn't doing that. As a matter of fact, if you were listening, David, what I said was, with the news of these, and now obviously when they're celebrities, they're news. So, with the news of the organ transplants, and in both cases, cirrhosis involved, meaning a lot of drinking, admitted by both people in these cases, my question was, why is it not being treated legislatively, the liquor industry, as the tobacco industry is being treated? Now, that was my angle. Wildcard Line, you're on the air. Good morning.
2: Oh, boy, that was quick.
1: Well, good.
2: This is Owen from Princeton, Minnesota, and I, first of all, want to thank you for the Cusco CDs that I won. They arrived on Monday.
1: Oh, they arrived on Monday, and aren't they great?
2: Yeah, they're pretty good.
1: Mm-hmm.
2: Now, I'm calling, not regarding anything tonight, if that's okay. I was just calling to talk about the bridge jumping in Detroit.
1: Late news on that is the police chief in Detroit says, well, the reports of the cheering and chanting were exaggerated. He said, he didn't say it did not occur, he said exaggerated.
2: Well, I kind of want to relate that to Noah's Ark and
1: really
2: your mini calls the last couple of nights on the aliens visiting us and inserting some sort of DNA and relate.
1: Yeah, all this really is out ahead of the big release on the 28th of the Roswell film.
2: Yeah. Well, anyway, this may sound kind of harsh, but for the bridge jumping, it seems to me that that's the perfect example of natural selection.
1: Really?
2: How do you feel about that? Do you think I'm being a little harsh there?
1: Yes. In other words, a natural selection argument might be made if she had said, you know, hey, the world sucks, I'm out of here, and jumped.
2: Well,
1: but when you're pushed, wait a minute, sir, when you're pushed or when it's murder, then I wouldn't attribute it to natural selection.
2: Well. Anyway, I want to relate that to Noah's Ark by saying that we have two, or even three, if you count the alien, three theories about how the human race got on the earth, right?
1: Okay.
2: Now, we have significant evidence towards two of them, one being Darwinism and the other being a creator. Are you with me so far? Now, what happens...
1: Yes, this is not hard stuff so far, sir.
2: Okay. Now, what happens when we have significant evidence towards both if we find the Ark? I don't know. Are we going to teach both? Or we're going to have to figure out which one's which and... which one we should teach in our schools, because...
1: Well, I would say, if the Ark is found up on Ararat, and it's really what we think it is, And the scientists say there's about 100,000 to one that it is not some sort of freak of nature. Then, yeah, I would say there's going to be a big argument, a very large argument indeed, about what to teach in schools. That was a good call, sir. I appreciate your having made it. Yes. I mean, if the Ark, come on now, if the Ark is found, it's going to change a lot of things for a lot of people, let's face it. A lot of people are going to do it. Well, it's probably going to send the Bible right up to the top of the bestseller list, I would say, very quickly, wouldn't you? It is one of the more difficult-to-believe parts of the Bible for a lot of people. You know, that the world flooded and Noah had him come on the ship two by two and all the rest of it. But, my God, what if it's true? What if it's true? Wildcard Line, you're on the air. Good morning.
3: Yes, good morning. Calling from Anchorage.
1: Yes, sir.
3: I was wanting to ask you a question about, you use the term free radicals. What do you mean by that?
1: Free radicals are agents, toxins, poisons to you as a human being that come into your body through just about everything that you take into your body, the air you breathe, water, food, toxins generally in the environment.
3: Let me ask you, what is some of the most powerful free radicals, or maybe even the most powerful free radical?
1: The most powerful free radical. What do you think, sir?
3: I know it's fluoride.
1: Oh God, not again!
3: Oh, it is. It
1: oh,
3: is.
1: Not again!
3: By far,
1: you burden me with this, sir. Fluoride, if taken in gigantic doses, is poisonous. There is every bit of evidence that given in the kinds of doses that they say will prevent tooth decay is not poisonous.
3: Well, fluoride causes tooth decay, and it also causes tooth loss.
1: All right, thanks. See you later. No, I don't want to go through that again. Now fluoride, he says, causes tooth decay, tooth loss. And is the dentist's best friend, no doubt, right? Well, every scientific study I've ever seen on fluoride shows that it does, in fact, prevent tooth decay. And I know of no study that shows that it is poisoning us through our precious bodily fluids or whatever. East of the Rockies, you're on the air. Hello.
4: Hi, Art. How you doing?
1: I'm doing.
4: Kay Ram, St. Louis. You were talking about, like, healing power for the lady with the tumor. See, this is my belief, that all power used for good comes from God. All power used for bad purposes comes from the devil, because the devil can give you power. And that, you know, God...
1: Ma'am?
4: A lot, what?
1: Where do you think Gordon Michael Scallion's power comes from?
4: Gordon Michael Scallion,
1: Mm-hmm.
4: Only Gordon knows that one.
1: Mm.
4: I don't know. I don't know enough about Gordon's abilities. But I do know that God allows us to take our next breath. It's in his hands, whether we live or die. In fact...
1: Well, that was the question, you see, whether really it's in God's hands, every breath we take, or whether, in some sense, it's in our own hands. You could mix the two and say, well, God is within. In other words, I believe, and I do believe this, as you know, we use a very small portion of our brain. We understand very, very little about our brain. It is a wondrous organism that makes the most powerful computer on Earth look like a piece of junk, like a rock. The brain's complexity and ability to process information is staggering scientifically. So it makes sense to me, just all the sense in the world, that our brain, the most wonderful computer ever conceived, still not understood, can do things that we are not fully aware of. What do we use? 10%? 15%? At best, 10% is what I think I've heard of our brain. Well, what is that other 90% there for? Is it something we once used? Are we using less? Are we beginning slowly to use more? You know, that's a very curious question, actually. East of the Rockies, you're on the air.
5: Hi, Art.
1: Hello.
5: My name is Marcia, and I'm calling from Milwaukee, Wisconsin.
1: Excellent, Marcia.
5: And I'm telling you, I really enjoy your program a lot.
1: Thank you.
5: I wanted to make a comment about the comment that you made tonight about nuclear war.
1: Yes.
5: That we escaped nuclear war. I don't think a lot of us escaped nuclear war, and I'll tell you why.
1: Not psychologically.
5: No. Not psychologically, but the United States was testing the atomic bomb before they dropped it on Nagasaki and Hiroshima.
1: Correct.
5: And a lot of women born in 1945 have had very serious problems conceiving children. I'm one of those women. I had endometriosis. And I had to have a hysterectomy when I was 27 years old, a total hysterectomy from this terrible disease.
1: Now, how do you relate it to the atomic test?
5: My mother was pregnant with me.
1: Yes.
5: When they were testing this and when the bombs went off in Hiroshima and Nagasaki.
1: Yes. And where was your mother?
5: My mother was in Milwaukee, Wisconsin.
1: Uh-huh.
5: But if you recall, when they tested an atomic bomb in China, we were told that a nuclear cloud could come over the United States and that we would be exposed to radiation. It was above ground.
1: I recall, yes.
5: Yes. Mm-hmm. And I was seriously wondering how many other women in the country were affected during these years in 1945.
1: Well, it's hard to know. Actually, thank you. That was the year of my birth, 1945. Thank you very much. I'll tell you, that's a bit of a reach. There was atomic testing. Arguably, there were higher levels of radioactivity in the atmosphere. And some of them, no doubt, reached Earth. But how on Earth you would conclude that this affected you or your mom, I'm not sure, and I'm not sure how you would ever, ever make such a connection. West of the Rockies, you're on the air. Hi.
6: Hi, Art. This is Andy. I'm a first-time caller from Boise.
1: Well, good, Andy. Glad to have you.
6: Yeah, I was wanted to call, talk a little bit about Roswell. I have a friend who showed me those pictures of your Dreamland report at
1: yes.
6: your last newsletter here, and he also has the book, The Truth About, Truth About Roswell.
1: Well, how did the pictures impact you?
6: I looked at them and it just kind of, it was weird. It was really weird. And then I looked at the sketches that are in the book and looked at the pictures too, and that set my hair up on end. That was really bizarre, the way those two, because it was like they were, like somebody maybe had seen them or something.
1: Mm-hmm.
6: It just, whoa, that can't be it. That can't be for real, but there it is.
1: I'm very much looking forward to the American public's reaction when everybody gets finally to see them.
6: I am, too. I'm really looking forward to that. I've got the VCR going to be setting it up, and I'm going to check this out. That looks really great.
1: Mm-hmm.
6: Well, I'll tell you, I just wanted to call and mention that because that really struck me big. You said before those were going to be good pictures, and they were.
1: Yes, they were. Yeah. They are, right.
6: And
1: I wouldn't kid you. When we put something in the newsletter and it's hot. And the next one is going to be too. Thank you. And while I'm on the subject, the next newsletter, folks, is going to have a picture of the comet we have so frequently talked of lately. And it is a very, very impressive photograph. Believe me, very impressive. So if you want to get the next issue before it's too late to do it, and by the way, there is a coming price hike in our newsletter, so you'll be avoiding that as well, by subscribing now. It's called the Art Bell After Dark Newsletter, and we cram it full of all kinds of goodies. Whatever happens to be going on, cutting edge, we keep it in there. And we will continue to do that month after month after month.
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0: Okay, west of the Rockies, you're on the air.
1: Hi, this is Gary, Vancouver, Washington.
0: Yes, Gary.
1: You were talking about whether it's mind over matter or if it's God answering prayers or something.
0: Yes.
1: I got one paragraph I could read you out of a book for the AA book. You remember who Dr. Jung was? I don't know if I pronounced that right. Worked with Freud and stuff?
0: No.
1: It's J-U-N-G. Well, you remember who Freud was.
0: Of course.
1: Well, he worked with Freud for a while. But this is the patient talking to him, and it's kind of the same thing you were talking about, if it's power of prayer or if it's mind over matter or what. But he's asking the doctor, you know, and the doctor's telling him that you have the mind of a chronic alcoholic. I've never seen one single case recover where the state of mind existed to the extent that it does in you. Our friend felt, though, as though the gates of hell had closed on him with a clank. And he said to the doctor, is there no exception? Yes, replied the doctor, there is. Exceptions to such cases as yours have been occurring since early times. Here and there, once in a while, alcoholics have had what are called vital spiritual experiences. To me, these occurrences are phenomena. They appear to be in the nature of huge emotional displacements and rearrangements, ideas, and...
0: All right, in other words, a spontaneous remission.
1: Yeah, well, that's basically what the AA is all about, is getting into the spiritual part of things and the prayer and meditation and stuff and having a spiritual experience, and that's where the people get to where they can stay sober when nothing else ever worked before.
0: Well, I don't argue a bit with that. My question remains, though, whether you think it is an external God force answering prayer or whether it is the power of all these brains.
1: Personally, I feel it's a thing with God myself, but, you know, the bottom line is if it works, you know, what does it matter?
0: Well, you're absolutely correct. I mean, there's no arguing with that. If it works, who cares? And I told you they did a double-blind study on this that is quite remarkable. And it appeared to show that prayer works, that the people who pray or, get this, who are prayed for have a much, much higher recovery rate than those who do not. Now that, when you think about it, it's pretty remarkable, I would say. Wouldn't you? Pretty remarkable. All right, I'll tell you what I would like to do now. During this coming newscast, at the top of the hour, I would like to solicit some calls from the U.S. Virgin Islands. We're heard in the U.S. Virgin Islands, thankfully. And we now have two reports. One a newspaper report, and the second a hurried call I got before the program tonight about a Caribbean island, about an eruption of a volcano in the Caribbean. So what I would ask you to do in the U.S. Virgin Islands is to begin to ring my first-time caller line and just keep dialing until you get through. Dial like mad. And if you have any information at all about what's going on out there in the Caribbean, I may be moved to replay the latest Gordon Michael Scallion interview because it is so relevant to recent Earth movement and, of course, relevant with regard to what he had to say about the any possible volcanic action in the Caribbean. So some of this is beginning to hit pretty close to home. That is, this living organism we tromp about on. Well, there's another argument, huh? We'll be right back.
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1: And we've got a lot of information coming in right now about Earth activity. I got a call just prior to the show about a possible eruption in the Caribbean. Montserrat, I believe it is. And I thought I would invite my listeners in the Caribbean, in the U.S. Virgin Islands, to try and get through. So I'm going to hold a line open now for the U.S. Virgin Islands only. Only. Well, let's see if we can do that. Everybody else hold off. Let's see if we can hear from the Caribbean. The U.S. Virgin Islands only. Asking about possible volcanic activity. Not in the Virgins, but in the Caribbean, and I would imagine there'd be a lot of news of it there.
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3: I'm concerned about the divide that's happening in this country right now. It's almost as if you cannot talk publicly about how you feel about an issue without getting stampeded by someone who doesn't agree with you. And you know what? That's dangerous in this country. The luxury of the United States has been our ability to be able to talk and explain and to take positions without being attacked and ridiculed. And I've never seen it worse than it is today. And it's got to change because, you know, it's going to take us down the wrong path. I just want the truth. I want us to be able to go after an issue, whether it's the swine flu or health insurance. I just want the truth. And then from that point, we as Americans can make up our own minds.
0: Now we take you back to the night of August 23rd, 1995, on Art Bell, Somewhere in Time.

0: All right, I guess ask and ye shall receive on our first-time caller line, actually our Virgin Islands line. You're on the air. How you doing?
1: Hi, I'm okay.
0: Where are you? Turn your radio off.
1: Okay.
0: That's number one. Where are you?
1: I'm in St. Thomas, Virgin Islands.
0: St. Thomas.
1: Uh-huh.
0: All right. Well, we're hearing a lot of interesting things right now about Maserat.
1: Right.
0: And what are they reporting back there?
1: Well, so far, Maserat is a volcanic island, and lately they've been having disturbances, and they are moving. They're getting ready. They are at hand and ready, if anything. I think there's an 80% chance.
0: An 80% chance?
1: An 80% chance. That was the last I heard today at the 5 o'clock news here at St. Thomas. And they were ready at hand to evacuate, you know, as necessary. The people that live there, I think Maserat population is about 10,500. And they're getting assistance from the other neighboring Caribbean islands, Antigua, St. Kitts, Nevis. And everybody's at hand, ready and willing to help.
0: Well, tell me something. Tell me something. Have you been following the predictions made by Scallion? Have you heard any of those on my program?
1: Not really. I haven't really been following up, but the last I did hear on our local news station here on WSDA Radio, which you are aired
0: yes.
1: every night,
0: yes.
1: That there is an 80% chance.
0: An 80% chance of an eruption.
1: Yeah.
0: And I know there's also been some apparent earthquake activity recently on some other very important islands there in the Caribbean. So do you folks have the feeling that something's getting ready to pop?
1: Well, right now, throughout the whole Caribbean, you mean?
0: Well, no, not necessarily throughout the whole Caribbean.
1: Those, those particular islands that do have volcanic action?
0: Vesuvius, for example.
1: Yeah.
0: There was
1: I can't even answer that because I'm not sure what's going on, you know, nature-wise. You know, I can't predict what's going on, really.
0: Well, listen, you're a total darling for calling us and filling us in.
1: Right.
0: Thank you very much. And so there you've got it from the Caribbean. And I just got this. Scientists from the University of West Indies, Guadalupe, UK, and the U.S. Geological Survey now estimate, here it is, an 80% chance of a possible major eruption. Evacuees, including those from the capital, remain in northern parts of the island. Government offices have also now been moved to the same parts. So, there you have it. And here you've got, I want you to hear this. We're going to have to break it up possibly in two parts. But this is a recent interview that I did with Gordon Michael Scallion. I want you to hear it. Where are you? Where are you, Gordon? Hello, Gordon?
2: Yes.
0: Okay, Gordon Michael Scallion, good morning.
2: Good morning.
0: Gordon, I've been getting a raft of faxes. The audience is tremendously concerned. I just got a fax from the Matrix Institute. Sum it up. What's going on?
2: The third event in my predicted four-quake scenario just occurred in South America, in Chile. The scenario states that there would be four quakes that would start the scenario in May or June. And it would start it with a quake that would be greater than 7. Each of the quakes in this scenario will be 7. The average will probably be 7.5 when it's all done. The first quake occurred in a Russian island north of the island of Japan that borders on the Sea of Japan. That was the first event that occurred. And that occurred on May 27th, and it was a magnitude 7.6. The scenario predicted was that within weeks, rather than months, the second event in the four-quake scenario would occur, and that would take it down somewhere in the South Pacific region on July 3rd at 1950 UTC time, a magnitude 7.1 occurred. in New Zealand, or off of New Zealand in one of the islands.
0: Right.
2: The next event predicted to occur would be a quake, again, greater than 7, that would occur within weeks rather than months in South America. And earlier I had posted warnings for the areas around Chile. And of course, on Sunday, a quake in the magnitude is still being updated, but it exceeds 8 on the magnitude scale.
0: Oh, it does. I had heard 7.8. It's up over 8 now.
2: It changes, and it may change again. It's the latest report that I had was it's been upgraded to an 8.1, and so much of it depends upon what scales they're using to record these quakes. And at Matrix Institute and through the Earth Changing Report, we use the magnitude scale to keep everything consistent.
0: Mm-hmm.
2: Now, the prediction goes on to say that within weeks, again, rather than months, and what that means is that up to 7 weeks is within weeks. Once we hit 8 weeks, we're really talking about 2 months. So I have my understanding of my prediction is that it would be, again, within weeks up to 8. There would be a quake, again, greater than 7, and that would occur somewhere in the west coast of America. Now, it may be a single quake or it may be multiple quakes. The epicenter of that quake under this particular scenario is unknown. I do have a long-term running prediction for the west coast, which has not occurred yet. The prediction was that there would be 3 quakes in the Los Angeles area. Now, we have had 3 quakes in the general vicinity, each fulfilling the magnitude and that I had predicted. However, the large quake that I have seen is in Southern California,
0: Palm Springs.
2: Mm-hmm. And this scenario does not necessarily mean it will be there. So that's one. I have different predictions running around similar events. What I try to do is to provide early warning signs, and this four-quake scenario is just that. It's an early warning sign. So from now until the next 7 or 8 weeks, I would say we are into a time period where quake activity in the West Coast, which means anywhere from Vancouver, B.C., all the way down into the Baja, so the entire West Coast, I would say, in my scenario, is on alert, and especially with all this heat we've had, my observations and my visions have indicated that when we have a lot of heat, we tend to have larger release of quakes.
0: Well, we have a lot of heat, not just in the West Coast, on the West Coast, but all over the country right now. If this cycle completes with a quake on the West Coast, what does that bode for the next year, say?
2: If this next quake occurs and it does fire off and hit, and again, the statistics of all four of these events happening on magnitude, time frame, and epicenter is staggering. So I don't claim to always get them. The first scenario, of course, as you know, we did predict all four of them. It doesn't mean this one will go all the way. So I want to caution on that. I have not seen a vision that says it's assured that this West Coast will occur. It's just a warning sign. If it does occur, what it indicates, based on 14 years of predictions about the West Coast, is that we have entered that time frame of unprecedented release of quakes, and that in 96 and 97, we will literally fracture California. So we have to watch this carefully. Now, if we have a blessing and nothing happens in the West Coast, then the next cycle begins itself in December. So each time the cycle runs, the quakes get bigger, and the release of energy becomes stronger. So we have another window, the third window, which would be December and then January.
0: All right, so there it is. I guess, how do you feel about this? When you see what you have predicted begin to come true, it must stand the hair on the back of your neck up, too.
2: Usually what happens is that when there's a large quake that I predicted, or in the case of the hurricanes, which I have predicted that are maybe unfolding right now, is that I'm usually away. In this case, We were so exhausted, physically and mentally exhausted, we took a couple of days to go to up to the Cape area. And I was away. I just arrived, in fact. And when I did, they immediately tracked me down, my staff, and said, your third event just happened. And it was like somebody had punched me right in the stomach.
0: I thought so.
2: And I just turned to my wife, Cynthia, and I said, we've got to cut this short and get back. I said, I've got to see what else we can do here. At least we can do is to clarify what was said. And so we immediately came back and notified through various internet accessors and media services, at least clarifying. I don't have any further visions or information, and I've already been told through my visions that I won't. That from this point forward, it's the unfoldment whereby in the late 70s and the 80s, there was always the possibility that some of these things could change based on a lot of things, mostly how we lived our lives. And as of March of this year, the visions and the guidance has been that they now start to unfold. So 95, 96 are going to be significant years. I mean, one of the things we were told to watch for is watch for temperatures to exceed 125 degrees.

0: Martinique. And he said to watch for that becoming active. I've had visions that talked about Vesuvius, Etna, and a series of islands around Martinique, all being connected underneath the ground with lava vents. In other words, the lava flows and the tunnels connect these things together. And my visions have said that if any of these become active in the circle, that we have to watch out. And that indeed, if we get two of them active, two different points, such as Etna and Pele, or Vesuvius and Pele, or Vesuvius and Etna, that it was a prelude to massive Earth changes that would occur. And we have just been notified, we've been watching it carefully, but the islands, the island north and south of Martinique, and they're very small islands, both these islands on either side have volcanically come to bear. In other words, the volcanoes that were dormant no longer are dormant. They're both active, which would indicate to me that the whole structure, the magma structure under these islands, is all active, and that Pele needs to be watched very, very carefully. My visions have indicated that when Pele or Vesuvius, either one, become active, then literally within days we start to see major Earth movements. Now, so far we have no activity on Vesuvius and we have nothing on Pele, but the islands north and south of them are active, extremely so. And we've also having all kinds of other phenomena in the world that's going on now. 85% of Alaska is literally melting, and we have temperatures in the Pacific that have just risen so high. And they don't know why. My long-running scenario has been that would happen, and it's due to undersea volcanism. So what we're seeing now is in key points of the world, is there's great magma movement forcing itself to the surface, and that in turn will trigger and release quakes. So we can watch these things very carefully, and if they start to unfold, then we have a form of an early warning sign, just like with the hurricane now off of Florida. We can do things. We can get bottled water. We can watch it. We can at least be prepared on a mental and a spiritual level. The physical level, we're going to have to make individual decisions of what to do about where we are.
1: Gordon, I know you've got the national press descending on you right now, and you've got to go. I appreciate the update. Let's stay very close.
0: Okay.
1: All right.
0: My best to everyone.
1: Take care.
0: Okay, blessings.
1: Bye. Gordon Michael Scallion, and there you've got it. Now, going again to the Caribbean, I believe, you're on the air. Good morning. Where are you calling from, please?
2: Good morning.
1: Hi, turn your radio off, sir. Okay.
2: Good morning.
1: Yes, good morning.
2: I'm calling from St. Thomas.
1: Yes.
2: Yes, they say yesterday that the capital is Fremont. They have to move people from Fremont. And in the area of Fremont, and they was going to close the radio station and try to get moving to other location to open it. And also my theory with what a man say about the weather, I believe that the weather have a lot to do with the volcano acting up, because these past couple months have really been hot weather.
1: Hot, yes.
2: Yes, so my theory is that if it rain, like how we have tree storm right now in the water, I think if enough rain come, it cool it down and the volcanic won't erupt again.
1: All right. Thank you very, very much for the call. There's the U.S. Virgin Islands again. So that's what's going on, and it seemed to me that what Mr. Scallion had to say was particularly relevant. Accept it or reject it as you will. That's up to all of you. That is the latest news.
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1: Good morning, everybody. We will now open all lines to everybody as normal. First-time callers to the program, no matter where you are. Anybody out there have any psychic hairs standing up this morning? West of the Rockies, you're on the air. Hi.
2: Hello, Mr. Bell.
1: Hello.
2: Terry from Las Vegas.
1: Yes, Terry.
2: How you doing?
1: Fine.
2: Well, I was compelled to call you. I was wanting to talk a little bit about the religious issue and the quickening that
1: All
2: you
1: right.
2: have.
1: How are you managing to hear us? We're not on yet in Las Vegas.
2: Pardon me?
1: I was wondering how you're managing to hear us. We're not on yet in Las Vegas.
2: Well, I borrowed this radio from my friend that is getting the signal. I don't know how he's getting it, but we're getting it.
1: Good.
2: He was originally from the Phoenix area.
1: I see.
2: Anyway, what I wanted to talk about was mainly the other night when I was listening to that liberal fella from California.
1: Mm, oh, yes, Charlie. Mm.
2: Yes, and he mentioned the fact that, apparently he's really against religion or something, I don't know. But
1: Avidly. Yeah.
2: Pardon me?
1: Avidly, I said.
2: And apparently he doesn't really take any stock in the quickening, which I do. I may not be calling it the quickening, but calling it something similar to it, and, you know, in what they refer to as the last days. One interesting thing that a pastor of mine has brought to my attention, one thing real quick is I'm an entertainer in Las Vegas and recently a born-again Christian.
1: Uh-huh.
2: And my pastor has brought to the fact, because I have been really studying the book of Revelations and the last days and the times and so on and so forth, and he brought this one point towards me when I was asking him, well, what is the demise of the United States, you know, mentioning in here? And it says, you know, one thing is mentioned in the Bible about the United States, or what we perceive to be the United States, is the land across the sea is that represents the eagle, okay?
1: Mm-hmm.
2: And that is the only mention of the United States during the last days, which is perceived by a lot of people that the United States isn't going to be around when all the turmoil really starts happening.
1: Well, I appreciate your call, sir. I don't want it to be so, and I don't want to see the demise of this country, and I imagine most of you don't either. The signs probably are not really good. The destination is not absolute, but the signs along the way here, along the road, are not very good presently, I would say that. On our first-time caller line, you're on the air.
3: Good morning, Art. Baker, San Diego, listening on Cogo Country on the road here. I'll make it quick.
1: Okay.
3: Enjoy your show immensely.
1: Thank you.
3: Just one quick question, and I'll let you go. I wonder how come you have trouble admitting you're wrong all the time.
1: Well, give me an example.
3: Not anything in specific, but whenever somebody tries to call you on something, you can't admit you're wrong, ever. I mean, you'll dig your way out of it any way possible. But other than that, I love your show. I just like to hear a little bit more.
1: Well, I appreciate the criticism, but I would imagine that you should be able to come up with at least one example.
3: A couple of minutes ago, a guy called and said something about the liver thing. And granted, you went back to the point what you were actually stating, but
1: Sir, I was not wrong. My presentation of that had absolutely nothing to do with the celebrity aspect of it. It had to do with, as I thought I stated correctly the first time and then restated again, simply whether alcohol should be treated as tobacco is treated legislatively. That's all I said.
3: I agree. I agree with you there, and I guess it would be wrong of me. I can't point specifically anything, but I've heard you sometimes, and it's like, you know, as much as I enjoy your show, I'd like to hear you admit, like, you know, you got me once in a while. You follow?
1: Again, I would plead, I'm giving you time to think here. Give me another example.
3: Since I'm on the mobile, I don't want to waste good airtime. When I think of an example, I'll call you.
1: All right, I'll look forward to that. Thank you. I don't mind admitting I'm wrong. I've been wrong lots of times. I've been on the air for, 11 years. And there have been a lot of times people have called and have said this or that, and I've said, you're out your mind. You're out your mind. And it turned out I was wrong, and I've said, I'm wrong. And so I don't mind the criticism. Come ahead. I've been wrong before. I try to admit it when it's obvious I'm wrong. Or if I don't think I'm wrong, then I'm not going to admit it. I'm going to sit here and argue. You know, that's what I do. West of the Rockies, you're on the air. Hello.
4: Yes, all right. This is Aaron from Elk Grove, California.
1: Hello, Aaron.
4: Hey, great. Hey, I just wanted to make a comment to you. Been trying to get through for a while.
1: Yes, sir.
4: And on your newsletter, I'm just kind of curious if it's at all conceivable to put in Braille for the people. I mean, I'm sure the sightless people get their hands on it.
1: All right. I've already talked to the network about this, and I think, no, it is not conceivable to put it in Braille. But what we are going to do is to issue an audio tape version of the newsletter.
4: Mm-hmm. Okay. Well, there you go.
1: In other words, we're in the broadcast business, so it would not be too difficult for us to do that. And I brought it up after a couple of people called, and the network said they're willing to do it. So it's coming.
4: There you go.
1: Okay?
4: Great. Thank you.
1: Thank you. And I understand there are a lot of people out there who could use something like that, and it really is not too terribly difficult for us. We're in the broadcast business. We are in the tape duplication business, so we're kind of all set up to do it, and I think we'll be announcing that soon. East of the Rockies, you're on the air. Hello? Goodbye. West of the Rockies, you're on the air. Good morning.
5: Yes, Art Bell. This is Bob from Washington.
1: Hi, Bob.
5: Moses Lake. I'm listening to you on KBSN.
1: You bet.
5: Yeah, you were speaking earlier about spontaneous healing, regeneration, whatever that was.
1: Yes.
5: And you were asking if perhaps, no, Lisa, turn that down. You were asking if perhaps if it was God or something interior, not exterior. Well, I believe God made man, and he made man's mind. And God gave us the clues to how to use that mind. And he said if we had faith that we would be healed.
1: You know, I think I share your view precisely. Now, I didn't want to say it, but I'm saying it. It kind of goes together with my theory of creation and evolution, and I believe that they go together. And I believe that, as you pointed out, God, as our creator, created our mind, and we don't even begin to understand, or, you know, maybe we could say we've scratched the surface of our understanding of the brain.
5: Exactly.
1: And so the two easily go together.
5: Right, and we cannot fully comprehend God either. And as the creator of our mind, you know, et cetera, et cetera. And I had one more comment, but I'm nervous. I'm on radio, so I can't remember it.
1: Do it more frequently. You'll be less nervous.
5: Thank you, sir.
1: All right, take care.
5: You too.
1: That's the way it works. Some people are not. They're just not nervous. First time they come on the radio. I'm nervous. I mean, if that helps you, a lot of times I'm nervous. If I begin thinking about all the people out there, I get terribly nervous, and then everything goes to hell in a handbasket. So I don't. I just don't. I don't think about it. I block it out of my mind. And you might try the very same thing, and you'll find that getting on the air a few times will cure it.
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0: West of the Rockies, you're on the air.
1: Dr. Democrat. Well, good morning, Art.
0: Good morning.
1: I want to talk about Scallion and Clinton. First, Scallion.
0: All right.
1: The reason this guy, let me explain why he...
0: Who do you regard as having the greater credibility?
1: Clinton. And I'll explain that. Scallion, the reason he has such accuracy in his predictions is very simple.
0: Yes.
1: He can't lose. He provides cover for every prediction he has. Now, let's take a look at the West Coast prediction from Vancouver to Baja.
0: Yes.
1: He says in the next 7 weeks, we're on alert.
0: That'd be more like the next 5 weeks or six.
1: Right, right. But then he goes on and says if it doesn't happen, then we're going to go into another cycle in December and January.
0: And he said, though, he did pin it down and say it will complete before the year 1995 is out.
1: No, but he says we're in another window of opportunity clear through January, I believe. But anyhow, if you listen to his tapes, and I've been listening to this onion head, and the thing of it is he always provides cover because when something goes wrong, it doesn't go against his record. But when something goes right, he says, see, I told you so. Now, Mr. Clinton, ever since Mr. Clinton came into office, everything that's supposed to be up is up. Everything that's supposed to be down is down. And I don't care what issue you go through. The deficit is down. It's supposed to be down. The trade deficit is down. It's supposed to be down. Exports are up. They're supposed to be up. The standard of living, according to the latest prediction, is supposed to go up next year because inflation is supposed to come in at 3%, while the average increase in wages is supposed to be over 4%. So that means the standard of living is going to go up at least 1% for most people.
0: Wait a minute now, Doc. Why don't you confine yourself to what is up rather than what might be predicted to be on?
1: SAT scores are up on a national level. They're at the highest rate since, I guess, two decades, according to the wire service. So Clinton said he was the education president. He promised that in 92, and that's one promise he has delivered. I mean, the results are right there. So everything you talk about, show me what's worse since Clinton came into office. I can't think of anything. And this guy deserves to be reelected. And that's why he's ahead in every poll, Art. I don't care what poll. If you match him one-on-one against anybody, he wins. If you match a three-way race, a four-way race, there's only one scenario that he might lose, and that's if Jesse Jackson gets in the race.
0: That's
1: right.
0: He
1: only loses by 1 point to Doe at that factor.
0: All right, thanks. Well, you know, about the last part, he really is correct. Like it or not, believe it or not, all of the latest polls show that Bill Clinton will beat Bob Dole substantially, I might add, in a head-on race. I'm sure you've seen it. Clinton will whop Dole straight out and by quite a bit. Now, of course, you know, what does a poll mean right now? And you don't know until you get into a campaign what really is going on. However, you should hear these polls as you would hear the rattle of a snake warning you that you're about to be bitten and come down with a severe illness that's going to last at least another four long, hard-to-bear years. I do not underestimate Bill Clinton. I do not underestimate the capacity of the American people to again be taken in by somebody who will tell people exactly what they want to hear. In other words, I don't think Bill Clinton's going to be a pushover at all in the election. I don't think Bob Dole can beat Bill Clinton. I don't think any of the other candidates, including Pat Buchanan, can beat Bill Clinton. I speak of presently announced candidates. I think that Phil Graham was not so much strong in the Iowa poll as Bob Dole was weak. I'm frankly disenchanted entirely with the presidential possibilities for a race at this point. And if you want to know the person I think that would give Clinton a run for his money, it's the Speaker of the House, Newt Gingrich. Think what you will of him. The man is extremely intelligent, very fast on his feet, would put on a campaign that wouldn't take any crapola from the Clinton campaign, and there's going to be a lot of that chucked. and could answer everything quickly and efficiently and would run a good campaign. That's my view. I know you may hate his guts, or you may not agree with me, or you may think somebody else is a better candidate. That's my pragmatic look at it. I don't think anybody else that I can imagine right now that is presently even considering running would have the chance against Clinton that Newt Gingrich would have. East of the Rockies, you're on the air. Good morning.
2: Good morning, Art.
0: Hi.
2: I would like to state my opinion about Gordon Michael Scallion.
0: Sure. Where are you, by the way?
2: I'm calling from Denver, Colorado, via KFAB Omaha.
0: Omaha, yes, sir.
2: First of all, in my high school studies, we had basic biology, zoology, and geology.
0: Mm-hmm.
2: And if a person would have a basic knowledge of how formations are formed, different cataclysmic fissures underneath the ground, they would come up with the conclusion that the Earth is indeed going through a climactic and traumatic period right now.
0: I believe it is.
2: So I think you might get angry at this. I think Gordon Michael Scallion is perpetrating a fraud on the American public.
0: No, I don't get angry at that. Look, you're entitled to your opinion of him, as is everybody else. He's been making predictions on the record, for a decade now.
2: Well, I'm sure scientists, if they have basic knowledge like what I just described,
0: yes,
2: will come up with the same conclusions.
0: And now, they have not. He has.
2: Well,
0: that part of it's indisputable. Now, you can say he's full of bunk, and I have no problem with that. But on the other hand, you ought to look into his percentage of success.
2: Well, once again, I would like to have the scientific. Maybe you should challenge the scientific community to come up with explanations on what's going on.
0: I
2: don't hear their voices.
0: And, I do. I absolutely do, and I hereby do so.
2: Okay, well, I appreciate that, but I haven't heard that on your show.
0: All right, well, then hear it now. I hereby absolutely challenge anybody out there to dispute his record thus far or to match it using some sort of scientific basis. Now, I have no idea, and I'll say it again, whether to say Gordon Michael Scallion is the real thing. I'm only giving you my opinion. I've had very extensive private conversations with Scallion, and his concerns, his interests, his intensity in person, in private, is no different than you just heard in that interview. No different. When he gets me on the line privately, and we've talked for hours, we don't talk about selling his newsletter or any of the rest of it. His center, his interest, his focus are his visions. And that's it. That's it. And as a matter of fact, I talked to the Institute the other day, and he is presently tuckered out big time. Totally tired, psychically wasted, and it's from what's coming, what he's seen, and all the rest of it. So you heard what he had to say, and as I said at the termination of that interview, you may and are welcome to conclude whatever you wish from it. Take the good parts, reject the bad parts, put your head in the sand, say he's a fool. Say whatever you want. I simply presented it for your edification based on recent events. Wildcard Line, you're on the air.
3: Good evening, Mr. Bell.
0: Hello.
3: Boy, I'll bet Doc Democrat would like to hit it three nights in a row like this. Say, one thing about the O.J. trial. They allege that O.J. was wearing gloves.
0: Yes.
3: They also allege, the prosecution that is, allege that O.J. cut his hand. Now, if he was wearing those gloves, where's the corresponding cut on the gloves to match the cut on his hand.
0: That's not been explained yet.
3: That is sort of a little mystery.
0: I watch the trial daily. I think the prosecution is in gigantic trouble. I think they're in an unrecoverable situation. And if these tapes are played, and then Mark Furman gets on the stand and takes the Fifth Amendment, I think that is the ball game. I mean, that's it. It's not going to be a hung jury. I think he's going to walk.
3: Well, I've been paying a lot of attention to it, and I just don't think that the prosecution did the homework very well on this thing. I think they've blown it. I think it's their own fault.
0: You know what? I really don't. I lay the blame more on the LAPD than I do on the talent or the lack of it of the prosecution. Marsha Clark, much as I bitch about her, is actually a damn effective prosecutor. She's very, very good at what she does. It's just that she's been ambushed, in some cases, by her own witnesses, Mark Furman being the latest.
3: I agree with you, but I think that the research wasn't done. Naturally, that should have been done by the...
0: I don't think Mark Furman told them about the tapes, do you?
3: Nope.
0: So, minus the tapes, you've got to remember the Furman testimony was very damning. I mean, everybody thought, he's going to be a bad witness, but he was a great witness. Now, what's going to happen when this great witness goes on the stand, asked if he lied, and he says, I'm going to have to take the Fifth on that one. How's that going to affect the jury? We'll be right back.

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1: Good morning, everybody. Welcome to the largest live overnight talk show in America. This is Coast to Coast AM. And it's good to be here. Retrenching just a little bit and very quickly, I hope. We've got word this morning that scientists from the University of the West Indies, Guadalupe, United Kingdom, and the U.S. Geological Survey, that's quite a group, now estimate an 80% chance of a major volcanic eruption at Montserrat in the Caribbean. We talked to a number of people in the Caribbean, a couple of people here this last hour, in addition to replaying the Gordon Michael Scallion interview with regard to the Caribbean. And that should have stood a few psychic hairs up out there. And we're watching it carefully. Big stories of the day running that Saddam Hussein had his biological and germ warfare weapons locked and loaded. 13,000 gallons of anthrax, 130,000 gallons of botulism. And the only reason he didn't use them was because George Bush said he would respond with nuclear weapons, again proving nukes are great deterrents. Only trouble is, what happens when the engineer gets the high-grade stuff that he's been trying to get his hands on? The engineer, you know the engineer? That's what they call him in Israel. Or somebody like him. God help us. Senator Lugar said entire square miles of U.S. cities will vaporize. And I don't doubt that. And I said earlier, you know, our generation did the old duck and cover thing under the desk, remember? And we worried about the big one. I think our sons, our daughters, will have to worry about, well, I don't want to say the little ones, but the possibility of nuclear terrorism. No question about it. O.J. Simpson. Today, one of the world's foremost forensic scientists put another hard foot into the prosecution's single killer case. They've got more shoe prints there. They don't match the shoes the prosecution said O.J. was wearing. So who else was there? You know, it seems to me as though the defense has saved the best for last. I'm sorry, but I think they're clobbering the prosecution right now, and I say this still thinking, wavering, albeit a little bit, but thinking that O.J. Simpson is guilty, but God, they're putting on a good case. And then the Furman tapes. It just gets worse and worse and worse. You know, it is the leak of the day in the Furman tapes. And the latest leak involves Furman saying things like, quote, referring to something called police, something called, what are they anyway? I don't know what you'd call them, parties. After they kill a suspect, he said allegedly, quote, it's like the end of a football game where you just won the championship and you're on the real high, you know, you're dominant, you're powerful, you're unbeatable, end quote. Furman's new criminal lawyer says if he's called back to the stand, he may take the fifth. Now, what do you suppose a jury that has not heard all these leaks, after hearing there are bloody footprints that are not his, hear the tapes, then hear Furman take the fifth? What is that jury going to think? Windows 95 is now out. This is a major event in the computer world. Now, I wonder how many of you have run right out and bought Windows 95. I'll tell you, I've got it here. And I have been chicken to load it. I've actually started to load it into my computer. I started down the trail of loading Windows 95. And I canceled. I chickened out. I wonder about so many things. I wonder, will my DOS programs all run in Windows 95? Or will I lose something? I wonder, will I still retain my old DOS? Do I want to retain my old DOS? I wonder whether I will like the new Windows setup. I wonder so many things that I'm going to wait until some of you guinea pigs out there load her in, and I'll bet you by now, a lot of people went out and bought it at midnight, and by now a lot of you have got Windows 95 loaded in. Now, are you happy campers? Or are you... I've got so much in my computer. My computer, you know, has become so important to what I do that I'm scared to take a chance. I admit it. I'm scared. Now, I'm going to do it, but I'm going to do it after I hear from a number of you who call and say, Art, you know, I just put Windows 95 in. God, it's the best thing that's ever happened. I love it. Everything runs great. I had all these programs I can use. No problem. And when I hear that, then I'll go back there and reload it again. What I really need is a copy of Windows 95 on 3.5 so I can get it into my laptop as well. So anyway, I'm sitting, I'm waiting, I'm worrying, thinking, and I'm waiting to hear from all of you. Those of you that are in the process right now, right this very moment of loading Windows 95, by all means, call up and assure me. Or tell me I was right to wait. East of the Rockies, you're on the air. Hi.
2: Hi. This is Brian.
1: Hi, Brian. Where are you?
2: I'm in Oklahoma, Norman, Oklahoma.
1: Excellent.
2: I had a comment for Charlie, I guess his name is, the person in California.
1: Yes.
2: Okay. He seems to take religion and move away from religion and go into a scientific, more scientific perspective. And I might suggest something for him.
1: Now, that's being too kind to him. He doesn't do that. He derides religion, sir, and those who practice it. He derides them.
2: Really?
1: Yes, really.
2: Okay, well, I wanted to suggest a couple ideas for him if he wanted to approach something in the scientific term, and that might lead him into some more spiritual terms, and that would be reading some books by the name of Deepak Chopra.
1: Yeah. Well, trying to lead Charlie to something spiritual, sir, is like trying to get a horse to eat steel rod. So, you know, I appreciate the suggestion, but I don't think he's going to add that immediately to his reading list. First time caller line, you're on the air. Hello?
3: Hello?
1: Hello?
3: Hi.
1: Yes?
3: This is Porter in Wyoming.
1: Wyoming?
3: Yes.
1: Where in Wyoming are you?
3: Green River.
1: Green River?
3: Mm-hmm.
1: Yes, sir.
3: Are
1: you listening on KUGR?
3: Yes, I am.
1: Oh, okay, very good. Thank you.
3: I seen something on the TV. It said, Furman's friends say he's not racist, right?
1: Yeah.
3: And I thought that he moved to a white supremacy neighborhood.
1: Well, he moved to Idaho. You know, I really think it's a little unfair that Idaho gets tagged as a white supremacist place. There are some there, or even white separatist place. There are some there, but that is not all Idaho is, and it's getting a bad rap.
3: Yeah, you're probably right.
1: That's right. Look, the police union in L.A. just said they're going to stand by Furman.
3: Right.
1: So, but what would you expect?
3: Yeah. Well, I'd just like to say that they're probably racist, too, if they're saying he's not. I don't know. This is just whatever.
1: Well, I don't know. That's all right, thank you. It's quite a conclusion to make, and I don't make that. There are some racist cops. There are a lot of cops who have a natural... prejudice based on what they do every day, a natural prejudice. I'm going to say this again. And in some cases, maybe in Mark Furman's, maybe not, it crosses a line from a natural prejudice based on what they do every day to real racism. In other words, what is real racism? It is an absolute hatred based on nothing more than a person's skin color. or religion or whatever. But generally, we're talking, we know what we're talking about here, black people. And so when it crosses that line, then you've got yourself bad cop. And how they keep from crossing that line amazes me. If you understood the pressure they're under every day, it is amazing to me there are not more bad cops than there are, though that is kind of a contentious issue. How many are there? East of the Rockies, you're on the air. Hi.
4: Good morning, Art.
1: Good morning.
4: This is the luck of the draw. I've been on redial.
1: Listen, where are you?
4: I'm in Phoenix.
1: Phoenix.
4: My name's Ann.
1: Yes, Ann.
4: And I've called you once before concerning Shannon Faulkner and all of that.
1: Ah, yes.
4: But I couldn't resist tonight because you mentioned something about if they find the Ark, that will have such an impact.
1: I believe so, yes.
4: And I'll tell you why I don't. Because in the myths from the American Indians and the Sumerian Epic of Gilgamesh, specifically, they also speak about a flood and a righteous family that was saved because they built some sort of a vessel.
1: Yes.
4: According to the American Indians, it was a hollow reed.
1: Yes.
4: But according to the Epic of Gilgamesh, it was a you know, another boat.
1: Yes.
4: And, you know, if we have these other myths, Christianity doesn't have a monopoly on it.
1: Well, I do agree with that. But I wasn't necessarily suggesting it would have a great effect just on Christians, ma'am.
4: Mm-hmm.
1: It'll have an effect on the world. In other words, wherever you draw your belief in that occurrence from, if it is substantiated, then a lot of people are going to return to faiths, not necessarily Christianity, any faith, belief in whatever creator you happen to believe in, because after all, it would just about take a creator to flood the entire world, save animals two by two onto a great ship that ended up on Mount Ararat. No, I think it would put a lot of people in deep thought.
4: All right, well, we shall see.
1: We shall see indeed. Here's a fax on the subject. Hi, Art. I, too, am excited about the prospect of scientists finally being able to investigate Noah's Ark. I believe they have known the approximate location for quite some time, but there's always been some obstacle in the way of preventing investigation. The quickening you refer to is not a secret to biblical scholars, and God may allow events concerning the Ark to proceed this time. Like you, Art, I cannot accept something in my heart that I cannot accept with my mind. That's why Christianity is unique compared to other religions. Here we go. The Ark will only be another piece of evidence to substantiate that faith. That argues with what the lady just said. I know end-time prophecy fascinates you, and it puzzles me why you refuse to have men who are experts in biblical prophecy on your program. Men like Hal Lindsey, I don't refuse to have him. Josh McDowell are just a couple who come to mind. And no, Art, you do not hear the evidence or this type of apologetics in every church or on radio 7 days a week. Your audience, pro and con, would enjoy another unique twist to the kingdom of Nigh. Well, I guess I am familiar with biblical prophecy regarding end times, and I think that most of you who are Christians also are. So I don't feel a need, or am I driven, to in effect have a preacher here. Somebody who would sort of give us a refresher course on what the Bible says about the end times. So there you are. Nevertheless, I'm not closed to having somebody like Hal Lindsey on. It could easily occur.
0: Now we take you back to the night of August 23rd, 1995. On Art Bell, Somewhere in Time.

0: Art Bell, your recent interview with Patrick Combs, the gentleman who cashed the non-negotiable junk mail check, was most interesting. He sounds like someone who enjoys testing the establishment as much as I do. Listen to this. Once when I stepped out of the shower, without my glasses, I noticed what appeared to be a postage stamp on the bathroom floor. Being the frugal person that I am, I put it in my desk drawer for safekeeping. Several days later, wishing to mail a letter, I discovered that what I had put in the drawer was not a stamp at all, but rather a label that apparently had come loose from a pair of my Fruit of the Loom briefs. Not having a real stamp, I noticed how much this label resembled a commemorative postage stamp in size and appearance. So, you got it, folks. He glued it to the corner of the envelope. Recalling all the times when the Postal Service had delivered other people's mail to my house, I figured they wouldn't know the difference between a postage stamp and an underwear label. So, in the mail it went. And I'm proud to report that thus far, black helicopters and swarms of federal agents have not surrounded my house in retaliation for the crime I committed. Also, the letter never came back, marked return to sender, or postage due, which proves the Postal Service is as efficient as ever. What an ingenious way to entice people to buy a particular brand of underwear. Putting postmaster-approved labels in your shorts. Art, this experience has convinced me the quickening you've been warning us about is really going to happen and apparently already well underway in the Postal Service. West of the Rockies, you're on the air. Hello?
1: Yes.
0: Yes.
1: Is Art Bell?
0: Let me check. Yes, it appears to be.
1: And, oh, okay. Let me turn off my radio.
0: By all means.
1: And this is Art Bell. I'm on the air right now?
0: I sure hope so. Otherwise, we're in trouble.
1: Okay, good one. It's the first time I ever called.
0: Oh.
1: I have a comment about the, I forgot.
0: Well, let's see. Where are you?
1: I'm in Seattle.
0: In Seattle.
1: Seattle, Washington.
0: Listening to KOMO.
1: Yes.
0: And you had a comment about something that you have now forgotten.
1: No, I remember. Well, it's really interesting because I'm a liberal black guy. I always listen to your station. And I always listen to your show. And I just wanted to make a comment about Louis Farrakhan and also...
0: Okay. Let me tell you. I am pursuing that with all vigor. I spoke with Minister Keith X day before yesterday.
1: Mm-hmm.
0: I faxed them all the information. And he promises me he will try and pursue an interview with me with Louis Farrakhan in the very near future. So it is in the works. I did my part. It's up to them now.
1: Mm-hmm. And I just wanted to clarify something. A while back you had a show. It was about the race issue in the United States.
0: Yes, I recall.
1: And in regards to that, I just wanted to just make a distinction between Louis Farrakhan and Jesse Jackson from my political perspective. And
0: all right.
1: It's as follows, that Jesse Jackson is a liberal, but then in order for a black to be a conservative, I think a conservative black politically is different than a white. To be a conservative. So I would say that...
0: All right, stop there. How is a conservative black different than a conservative white?
1: I'll say it right now. Because Louis Farrakhan represents a conservative black view, which is based on self-reliance and not blaming white people and the white power structure, whatever that is, you know, on the problems of black America and taking all the responsibility upon themselves.
0: Well, I think you may be half right. Now, I'm willing to suspend my opinion until I interview him. In other words, you're certainly right about his preaching blacks taking responsibility for themselves. You're right about that. But I'm not sure you're right that he doesn't blame whites. He's done some pretty big blaming of whites.
1: But just to end up, a black conservative that's conservative like you, and conservative like, you know, the conservative wing of whatever the Republican Party is just a puppet that's because my brother's conservative and he's black. It's just a puppet that's serving the existing power structure, I guess, for his, but isn't going to get anything out of it himself or for his people. Mm-hmm. And so to me, there's an old joke about when the house catches on fire, all the field slaves are out in the field going really, really slow. And then the house Negro, which I won't use the N word, the house.
0: All right. Look, sir, hold it. We're out of time at the bottom of the hour. I want you to hold on.
1: Okay.
0: All right. Stay where you are. We'll come back to you after the break.
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1: From the high desert to the nation, here we are again. Hi, everybody. It is a beautiful, warm, star-studded night in the desert. Absolutely beautiful out here. As a matter of fact, when I get off the air at about 4 o'clock, it's a good time to go out and take a walk. Oh, it is beautiful. West of the Rockies, you're back on the air again, sir. I was curious, before you go on, as you described yourself, a black liberal, why are you a listener to my program? Just curious.
2: Okay, and I want to get back on my subject. The reason why is because I'm really interested in the conservative movement, you know, here, because I look at it as a threat. And then someone like you, who's just like Reagan, who's a conservative, but then you're nice about it, you know, the same way Reagan was. You're not mean-spirited or anything, and your arguments are good and everything. And I like to you know, see different views, and there's parts of the conservative agenda that make sense.
1: That's a fair answer. All right, back to what you were saying.
2: My story is the masses' house catches on fire on the plantation, and the field Negroes are out in the field slowing around to the water buckets, and the house Negro, which is what a black conservative person is running around the house saying, "Massa, our house is burning." And that's the fallacy of trying to be a black conservative and not either being of the philosophy somewhere around Farrakhan or of Jesse Jackson, and I'm somewhere in between. And the reason why I think Farrakhan makes some of the inflammatory statements he does, and I'll get in trouble with this with a lot of Muslims, is because I think most political leaders say things that they know in their hearts aren't true to rally support. And I think a lot of the anti-Jewish things he says is because he's getting money from some of the people in the Middle East, and so of course he has to, you know, follow that line.
1: Well, I'll tell you, I sure would love to have you on if I can get him on.
2: Well, yeah, it would be great.
1: I would enjoy that. All right, sir, I've got to run. That was a good call. My attitude about Louis Farrakhan is a sort of a dual attitude. I'm repulsed by a lot of what he said, and I'm attracted intellectually to a lot of what he said. Certainly not the anti-Semitic kind of stuff. But I'm intellectually stimulated by what he said with regard to blacks. As this caller just said, he might be thought of as a black conservative in a way. He does preach self-reliance very heavily. He's got a lot of very fascinating things to say. So we'll see. We'll see. He's just somebody on my list of people that I would like to interview.
0: Now, we take you back to the night of August 23rd, 1995, on Art Bell, Somewhere in Time.

0: Wildcard Line, you're on the air.
1: Hi, Art. This is Ed in Reno.
0: Hello, Ed.
1: I'm a geology grad student, and I was just wanted to comment on that Gordon Michael...
0: Scallion.
1: He's making some good guesses.
0: Okay.
1: And what he's done is just picked some large areas where earthquakes occur frequently of that magnitude, and probably just the statistics have worked out that he's lucked out so far.
0: Well, that may be, but over a period of, say, 10 years, his accuracy rating is 86 or 7%, something like that. And I, you know, you can say good guesses, and I've thought about that. And sure, you can predict things are going to occur in the Ring of Fire, and they definitely will.
1: Well,
0: but wait a minute now, let me finish.
1: Okay.
0: Then you can go. When you predict the magnitude, the geographic location, and the time, and you do it again and again and again, well, I would think that if you were just making good guesses, you might do, like you do in Las Vegas, a little better than 50% if luck is on your side, but not up in the 80s.
1: Okay. Yeah, I mean, that's, you know, quite a valid point, but the question is, you know, whether a prediction in, you know, such a large area is, you know, really worth studying, or is it valid?
0: I don't know.
1: But as far as the scientific efforts, I believe some of the big agencies in the geology have a study going on in Parkfield, California.
0: That's right.
1: And I think that one of their forecast windows is that an earthquake could occur any time starting back in July.
0: Well, they missed a couple predictions in Parkfield, I believe.
1: Right. Mm-hmm. They have. So it's a budding science, and hopefully they'll get better with it.
0: Hopefully. All right, thank you. Art, today during a newscast on the same station that Mike Reagan comes on, whatever that is, this is from Phoenix, it was announced the old volcano at Mammoth Lake was giving off poison gas and that they had closed the area to tourists. Did you hear about it? In view of the volcanic action you're talking about in the Atlantic, and the 4+ earthquake in central Japan today, these are certainly quickening things, Elaine. There was also a shaker, a small one, I believe, near Santa Rosa. There's just been a lot of it going on. There's been a whole lot of it going on. So I don't even... Look, a lot of people try to say, well, Art's talking from a religious point of view. No, I'm not. I'm really not. And I'm not ascribing this to a religious occurrence that is ahead, or a scientific one, or anything else. I refuse to do that. I'm simply noting for you, as a talk show host who's been covering this and looking at it and monitoring it very carefully, that it is going on. I'll leave the conclusions about where it's leading and where it's from to all of you. Wildcard Line, you're on the air.
2: As Charlie, liberal in California.
0: Mm-hmm.
2: First of all, you had some religious guy calling. You know something? Here's what religious people do not understand. They try to combine religion and science, and they're two completely different topics.
0: How do you know? How do you know that?
2: Because religion teaches one, or attempts to teach one, how to live one's life. Science deals with investigating the physical world. They're two totally different thing.
0: No, they're not.
2: It's like I'll give you an example. The guy who wrote Genesis, when he said the Earth was the universe was created in 6 days, could not have possibly have known that the Sun is a second generation star, and that the universe probably existed 10 billion years before the Sun did.
0: Well, how do we know what a day meant to God?
2: Well, you can rationalize that all you want. I remember arguing with one guy. He was talking about how this guy, I guess, fit all the animals of the earth on an ark, even though I explained to him that it would be physically impossible, first of all, to collect all the animals and put them on the ark. And if you go to the San Diego Zoo, for example, you look at all those animals, they don't even represent a small percentage of the animals on the planet. And he simply said, well, God shrunk them down to size. And I said, well, you'd have to go all over the earth to collect all these animals. He said, no, God made them all come to one location.
0: Little bitty dinosaurs.
2: You could use that argument for anything. But the thing is, rather than do that, why not just separate the two? Why combine the two? That's what religious people do. That's wrong. It's like these people calling in saying, Oh, well.
0: Because the two are not always mutually exclusive, Charles. They're simply not. A lot of science supports what religion has said and vice versa.
2: The people who wrote the Bible had very limited knowledge. Even if they were scientists back then, you're talking about 2,000 years ago. There's things that they simply did not understand. Doesn't mean the Bible is bad literature. Doesn't mean God doesn't exist. It does mean that there were things that these guys simply could not have known. And there's nothing wrong with that. And actually, if you investigate the real world, if you really want to find out who God is, then you don't put blinders on and say, oh, okay, the earth is 6,000 years old, human beings have been here, we're the first created animals. You don't do that. If you really want to know who God is, you look at the facts, and you direct yourself toward the facts. And actually, if you do that, you actually see a rather awesome God, if you believe in God. You see a planet that's almost 5 billion years old. You see a God that's capable of creating an entire species, letting it rule the planet for 143 million years, and then getting rid of that species and putting mammals on the Earth. I think that's rather impressive.
0: I do too, Charlie, and if you really feel that way about it, then I suggest you begin showing him more reverence. First-time caller line, you're on the air.
3: Art. This is Elizabeth in Vancouver.
0: Hello, Elizabeth. How are you doing?
3: Good to talk to you. I think that quantum theory makes the likelihood of God almost inevitable, but that isn't my subject. I wanted to talk about the Ark and actually maybe even pinning down which culture produced the Ark and which flood, for that matter.
0: All right.
3: I was listening to one of your callers the other night who follows the archaeologist Jones.
0: Yes.
3: And he was talking about the fact that they've used resonating or sonar devices to locate walls, two walls in which the wood of the Ark would be encased.
0: Mm-hmm.
3: And that reminded me of

0: with these aerial, these satellite photographs of the site.
1: Correct.
0: But the two layers of the binding material encasing the inside and outside of the ark fits in more with the Chaldean account. And as far as the flood is concerned, I think we should examine the idea that there was not a general world disaster, but that glacial lakes held back by ice dams, which really existed into historic times. In fact, maybe the striations along the base of the Sphinx were caused by the breaking of these ice dams with warming climate. Are you following all this argument?
1: Absolutely.
0: Anyway, I'd like to leave a little test for your callers about the millennium, if you don't mind.
1: No, I don't
0: mind. Another sec?
1: No, yeah, sure. Go ahead.
0: Well, I'm calculating the millennium differently, and I think that we're it's either past and we're in the first year of the third millennium, or it might be this year. My math isn't that good, but I'd like to leave five basic clues. I've got a lot more research that I might bring up later.
1: You calculate the error to be about 6 years, I would bet.
0: You're so right.
1: Well, just a guess.
0: Right. What you need to know, if you're writing this down, you need to know the Roman census year. You need to know what the date was on the stele, or the marker, that commemorated Herod the Great's death. You need to know the date of John the Baptist's execution. And you need to know what year Pontius Pilate was fired by the Romans. And you also need to calculate the missing year in the Christian calendar. Are you aware that there's a missing year in the Christian calendar?
1: I've heard that. And, I'm familiar with the general line that you're following, and that's how I came up with the six-year guess. I really was not a guess. I am familiar. Thank you very much for the call. And, of course, if she is correct. Yeah, well. Back to the O.J. trial for a second. Listen to this. Kind of an interesting fact from Charlotte. I observed an odd incident, which I don't know if anybody else noticed. When Dr. Lee was talking about and showing a close-up picture of the key found at Bundy, Denise Brown suddenly leaned forward with a look of surprise and recognition on her face. Supposedly, this key was from Ron Goldman's key ring. But could it be possible she recognized the key as belonging to someone she knows who was not O.J. or Ron Goldman? It was a very short instance, but it's puzzled me all day because she did not seem really upset, just surprised to see that particular key at the Bundy scene with blood on it. Then she leaned back in her seat and just looked politely interested in the rest of the proceedings. Incidentally, the talking heads were saying how boring and incomprehensible they found Dr. Lee's testimony. I was fascinated with his seminar on blood splatters and his evidentiary opinions. I was, too, and I thought he was, in fact, a very good teacher, and that was very important testimony. Very important. East of the Rockies, you're on the air.
2: Hi, Art. How are you?
1: I'm okay.
2: You ever notice how everyone says, yeah, Art?
1: Well.
2: Yeah, they do say it.
1: I guess they do.
2: Actually, I just wanted to tell you that I'm in Grand Rapids, number one, and between the time you come on and the time the other program before you, well, the program I listen to goes off, I have an hour where I listen to somebody else, and I called that guy tonight, and they had a screener, and it instantly turned me off. That's why I like your show.
1: Well, that's why I like it, too. Uh-huh. I just, screening is all right, and I guess for some programs they have to do it because of the format or because they only want to talk about one subject or because they don't want challenges or I don't know why, a million different reasons, but it wouldn't be as much fun for me.
2: Yeah.
1: And I got to be honest with you, that's why I keep doing this, because it's fun.
2: Yeah, exciting.
1: That's right. You never know what you're going to get.
2: Yeah. Well, I really like your show.
1: Thank you.
2: Thanks.
1: All right, sir. Thank you very much for the call. I am convinced. Well, as you know, the ratings for the program are absolutely astronomical. As a matter of fact, yesterday one of the first things they said to me on KCMO in Kansas City was, hey, Art, you've got the highest ratings at KCMO, and that's very flattering.

0: and it's just, you know, beginning to move. The ratings in the West, or the western third of the U.S., are uniformly kersmash. I mean, we're number one everywhere, and now that process is beginning rapidly to move east. And I'm very thankful for it, and, you know, I don't totally know why. I just know that when I come on and have fun, then everybody else seems to also. There is no absolute subject material that we glue ourselves to at any given time. It's always open line talk radio. And I don't screen calls. Now, I don't think that's all that magical. It's just not done very frequently. And so it's part of the equation. It's not all of it. I don't even know, and I don't even like thinking about it, but it is different, and it's more fun. And I've got to do it 5 hours a night, and if I always knew what was coming next, I'd be bored to death. East of the Rockies, you're on the air. Hi.
1: How's it going? This is Kenny from New Orleans.
0: Hi there.
1: Do you like promoting racism?
0: No.
1: Why do you want to have Louis Farrakhan on your show?
0: Well, because I want to try to understand him. Because
1: I understand, he's nothing but hate.
0: No, that's not true.
1: It is true. Do you ever listen to what he says?
0: Yes.
1: I don't think you do.
0: Well, that would be your opinion, and you're welcome to it. I heard an interview between done by, I believe it was Barbara Walters. Did you happen to catch that?
1: No, but I listened to two of his little meetings that he has in churches.
0: Yep.
1: He was here a while back. He had 15,000 black men in the UNO Lakefront Arena.
0: Mm-hmm.
1: And what he says is he's a real God, and that blacks are being forced down by white people. And that, I mean, how can he say these things like blacks build the pyramids? Where does he get this crap from?
0: Well, when he's here, maybe you could ask him.
1: I don't want to ask him nothing.
0: Well, you know, I mean, you're criticizing me for seeking to interview him, and yet you apparently sat down and on two occasions, not one but two, just admitted you listened to him. Why'd you do that?
1: Why?
0: Yes, sir.
1: Because if people didn't listen to him and say, hey, man, this guy's doing something wrong, you know?
0: Well,
1: and I'd go and tell, you know, somebody like you that wants to interview him.
0: In that case, then, that is what the audience would conclude. You know, I want to hear what the man has to say. And I guess for the same reasons that you went and listened to him twice.
1: Sure did.
0: All righty. Appreciate your call, sir. Thank you. There are a lot of people that I disagree with radically that I still want to interview. Does that surprise you? Shock you? Do you think that is wrong? There are a lot of people I disagree with that I want to try to understand, and he's one of them. I've got a whole list of people that I would love to interview. Louis Farrakhan is but one of them. West of the Rockies, you're on the air.
2: Hi, how you doing, Art? This is Quadraphonic Ross from Phoenix. How are you doing tonight?
0: It's quite a handle.
2: Say, the format for the Monday night's Roswell showing.
0: Yes.
2: Is, do you know what the format on that's going to be? Is that going to be a documentary?
0: No, and I don't know. And I think it's, you know, they're not telling, and I think it's very critical. I would advise them, not that they're going to listen to me, to try to be neutral, to try to make it simply a presentation of, here it is, you decide for yourself. Maybe have a sit-down discussion afterward with some scientists or pathologists or various sorts of people. And I hope they don't whoop it up. I hope they don't laugh at it, chuckle at it. I hope they just, as they do in England, present it and allow people to decide for themselves. That's what I hope.
2: Is it going to be a BBC production?
0: No, it'll be, well, of course, the BBC has their own thing, but it's going to be done by Fox.
2: Okay.
0: Fox Network. So we'll see how they handle it.
2: I'm with you. I hope they treat it with some respect.
0: Well, it should be. Thank you very much for the call. It should be treated with some respect and let the people decide for themselves. It'll be coming up Monday night, the 28th. And it's going to be something. We'll be right back.

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1: Now the iron hand of dictatorship comes down. I just heard on the Associated Press that the release of Windows 95 in Seattle was one of the most major events they've ever seen. There were people waiting at midnight to grab it. And so I know that a lot of you have, probably as you're listening to me, you're loading in Windows 95. Actually, you ought to have it loaded by now, unless you did something wrong. And so I am opening a Windows 95 line only for those people that have just installed Windows 95. I want your immediate opinion, your review. This is live talk radio, and I might add, we're on in the Seattle area, as you all know, on KOMO and then earlier on KVI. And so this is it, folks. Windows 95 line exclusively for this whole hour. East of the Rockies, you are on the air. Good morning.
2: Good morning, Art.
1: Turn your radio off, please.
2: All right. This is Robert in Fort Wayne, Indiana.
1: Hi, Robert. And turn your radio off, please,
2: yeah,
1: Robert.
2: Okay, I'm trying to get this here.
1: We will wait.
2: Okay. All right, what I was calling to talk to you about is the drug problem in the United States.
1: Yes.
2: And I'm 17 years old. You know, some people are probably going to say, you know, there's teenagers talking about drug problems. Well, I'm not going to lie. You know, I've tried marijuana, and I'm not glorifying that or anything. But what I don't understand is, you know, I've heard about the national debt and all this. Why doesn't the government just, you know, like, take over this drug problem and, you know, like, say, well, if you're not addicted to it, you can't have it, you know, but try to help the people that are. And, you know, if they've got to give them drugs, then give the people that are already addicted drugs and try to keep away from the other people, because I think that would...
1: And make money and reduce the deficit.
2: Yeah.
1: God, that's great. And let me add to it, as long as we're going to do that, then I live here in a state where prostitution, you know, is legal.
2: Yeah.
1: In many counties here.
2: Mm-hmm.
1: So why not have the government go into prostitution, too? I mean, there's really no difference, and they could, you know, the government's cut from prostitutes, that'd be big.
2: Yeah.
1: What, 20, 30, 40%? Each time a trick is turned in behalf of the government, and we could reduce the debt even more.
2: I mean, I just don't see any, you know, need. I don't see, I personally think that the...
1: So is that a good idea?
2: I don't think that prostitution is, because...
1: Well, why not? Because it's... What difference is there between that and drugs?
2: Because you're not hooked to prostitution, you know? You can...
1: Well, there's lots of people that are hooked on prostitution.
2: They're mentally... I don't think they're mentally hooked. They just...
1: I would say sex is right up on their... Up there in terms of human drive, right, so, along with the need for drugs.
2: So if that's the case, then how come we don't have places and hospitals offering help for people that are addicted to prostitution?
1: Well, that's a very good question. Maybe we ought to have. I was giving you, sir, a ridiculous example to try to tell you why our government shouldn't be in these businesses, prostitution or drugs or anything else. That's not the purpose of our government. We need to have a long talk one night about why we have government, what government should be doing legitimately, and what it sure as hell ought not be doing. And it should not be in the drug business, nor should it be in the prostitution business. First time caller line, you're on the air. Hi.
3: Oh, hello.
1: Oh, I'm sorry. This is my Windows 95 line.
3: You better believe it.
1: Where are you?
3: I'm in San Jose, California.
1: Okay, turn your radio off.
3: It's off now.
1: Okay. Did you just get Windows 95?
3: I just got it tonight. I installed it.
1: Yes?
3: The installation went absolutely perfect, and I love it.
1: Really?
3: Yes.
1: Now, do you miss having all the icons arranged neatly on the screen the way you did with your previous Windows?
3: No. I mean, it's different, but you adjust to it right away.
1: Really?
3: Yeah.
1: All right. Now, how about, I'm going to keep asking this, are all your DOS-based programs playing okay in Windows?
3: Yeah, I just played Panzer General, and it was perfect. And I tried Aces Over Europe, and that ran perfectly. So so far, those two games, which are pretty advanced, complex games, ran flawlessly.
1: How much memory do you have?
3: 8 megabytes. And by the way, my system is running faster than it's ever run before.
1: Really?
3: It's a 486 50 megahertz system.
1: 50?
3: Yeah.
1: Well, that sounds like a pretty good review so far. So you're a happy camper.
3: Right now, I am 100% happy. I even accessed...
1: Now, did you install this over 3.1?
3: I sure did, yeah.
1: Okay.
3: And by the way, I also successfully accessed America Online, went into the Internet, went into World Wide Web, and everything worked perfectly.
1: All the graphics look proper?
3: In fact, the graphics came up faster than they had ever come up before. I couldn't believe it.
1: Now, so you're almost getting me interested here.
3: Yeah, I was very skeptical, very skeptical. I was not going to do this.
1: Did you run out and buy it at midnight?
3: I sure did.
1: Yeah?
3: Yeah.
1: Huh.
3: Yeah, right now this looks just fantastic.
1: All right, well, that's very encouraging, very
3: Isn't it?
1: Encouraging.
3: It really is for me, too.
1: All right, my friend, thank you.
3: Okay.
1: There he is. Oh, now, see, that's good to hear. I admit it, I'm afraid of it. Intrigued by... drawn to, magnetically drawn to, wanting to grab. I've got it on a CD, you know, and I grab that CD and I put it in my hand and I look at it. And I even, as I said, I put it in my CD drive and closed the door and started the process and then chickened out and stopped it. I don't know what I'm worried about. I've got tape backup, but it's just that... On my Windows 95 line, you're on the air. Hello.
4: Hello, Art. This is Clinton, Oklahoma City.
1: Oklahoma City, yes, sir.
4: Yes. I have OS 2 and got the Windows 95. And Windows 95 did just fine, except for some files. They were real old DOS programs that I had problems with. But overall, it's doing pretty good.
1: Well, did it just flat refuse to run some of the older stuff?
4: Yeah, it got piled up in the hard drive. But I had prepped the machine with Norton Utilities for Windows, and we've had experienced some people over here having virus programs. They've got a lot of virus programs running through the system when you download stuff.
1: Right.
4: And your 16-bit virus protection programs don't work with Windows 95.
1: Yeah, now I've heard that. Thank you for that. Virus protection. You know, I once had a virus in my computer, Michelangelo. Actually, I've had it in there twice. And the present DOS system, I know a lot of eyes are glazing over out there, but this is a big event, Windows 95. The present DOS system, 6.2 or 2.2, whatever you've got, has MSAV, which is a wonderfully effective virus eliminator. And I've heard people say, well, there is no virus protection in Windows 95. So if you do a lot of telecommunicating, you might have reason to be concerned. Now, I don't know whether that's true or not, but that's the second person who told me that. See, that makes me vacillate again. Do you see why I'm worried? Who wants a virus? Not me. Wildcard Line, you're on the air.
5: Radio Free America.
1: Well, good morning.
5: Good morning. Listen, I wanted to get to the ARC, but... on the Joshua Tree Toads polls would be the same polls that had Cuomo up by 16.
1: yeah,
5: those polls, yeah. They're polling America. Anyway, on the ARC, you had a lady call in about some religious references to the flood. However, I think the Bible is the only reference point that specifically points out the mountains of Ararat as the resting place of the ARC.
1: Yes.
5: So, one would have to come to the conclusion that there would be humongous support in the Bible's version of the story, so to speak.
1: I do conclude that.
5: And it's what's really amazing, and another lady called in, it was about the cubits, which they're not precisely sure about, and she could actually be correct with her measurements on that. A lot of people say, 450 feet long, but... it might be longer. They're not sure about that. So this is really a fascinating story. Art, I wanted to ask you, what was the date that they said that showed up on the satellite?
1: Well, people are confusing that. The way I understand the story is the very day of the creation of Israel in 1948, there was an earthquake.
5: Right.
1: But I do not have the date. Years later, when satellite imagery, and it was satellite imagery, so obviously it was years later,
5: mm-hmm.
1: first detected the apparent presence of what seems to be or may be the Ark.
5: If you could maybe find out what, you know, is possibly as specific a date that satellite photograph was taken.
1: I think it was not long after that we began hearing about it, and so I'm taking a wild stab now. I've been hearing about this, it seems like, for about 4 or 5 years now, and so that I'll bet that's about when.
5: Oh, wow, it's really a fascinating story. Also, lastly, to the lady that kind of chewed you out for being a sexist.
1: Oh, yeah.
5: Maybe she can get Charlie into Mills College.
1: By today's standards, I am a sexist, and I'm even sort of proud of it.
5: So am I, guess. I'll talk to you later.
1: See you later. Anybody see Shannon last night? On my Windows 95 line, you're on the air.
6: Yes. I did actually have a problem with my video card.
1: Oh, your video card?
6: Yeah.
1: A conflict. Uh-oh.
6: Well, it wasn't a conflict. It's one of those 16 million color cards.
1: Right.
6: But it only works as a regular 16-color card under Windows 95.
1: Well, Windows 95 should have installed new drivers.
6: Yeah, but didn't recognize
1: Recognize your card, huh?
6: So I would recommend that people check out the beforehand that they can get Windows 95 drivers for the equipment.
1: Well, it'll be interesting to see how many people have the same exact problem. They supposedly had drivers that would cover about everything that's out there. Now, you may be proof they don't. Thank you very much for the call, sir. Thanks. Yeah, a little problem. I'm going to put that one down. I, too, have a video card that gives me 16 million colors, you know, 2 megs of video RAM. And I know I'm kind of being chicken, but I'm one of those who I'm so happy with what I've got now that it's hard to imagine I could be happier. My computers are running mwah, at the moment. You know, you get very angry at them, and it has not always been this way. But they're running very well. And so there's the old saying, don't fix it if it ain't broken, right? Well, it ain't broken. Nevertheless, the temptation to fix it remains. Windows 95 line, you're on the air.
7: Hi, Art.
1: Hello.
7: I was running, got done installing it. It's running fine.
1: Really?
7: Yeah.
1: What kind
7: of... No problems at all.
1: What kind of computer?
7: Compaq.
1: A laptop?
7: No.
1: No.
7: It's a regular floor standing model.
1: 486?
7: Yeah.
1: How many megs of memory?
7: 16.
1: 16. Okay. See, I've got 8. I haven't updated yet, but I understand it runs on 8. Okay.
7: Yeah, it's doing multitasking real smooth.
1: Yeah, that's what I've heard. Do you have a lot of applications?
7: I was defragging my Bernoulli drive. I've got several drives hooked up and several SCSI devices, and it recognized all of them.
1: Really?
7: And I had no problems whatsoever.
1: But when I say a lot of applications, I wasn't asking you so much about hardware or software.
7: I haven't really tried most of my older applications, but I think they're going to be okay. I had one problem. It didn't like my Logitech mouse driver.
1: Really?
7: And it just told me that I should upgrade it, and other than that, everything worked fine.
1: Then did you not, did your mouse driver then not work, or?
7: It works, but I couldn't program the center and the right button on it.
1: Oh, I see. All right, well, no, that makes sense. All right, well, so far, look, after you've gone through some of your old applications, let me hear from you again, all right?
7: Sure will.
1: Because that's the only thing that's scaring me a little bit. We'll be right back.
0: Now, we take you back to the night of August 23rd, 1995. on Art Bell, Somewhere in Time.

0: First time caller line, you're on the air. Hi.
1: Hi, Arpel.
0: Yes.
1: All right, I have a comment on racism.
0: All right.
1: Okay, I just think that there'll always be racism until we stop categorizing people as white people and black people.
0: Well, and that will not occur until there are no more white and black people. In other
1: yeah.
0: words, until we're all gray or whatever.
1: Mm-hmm. Well, you know, I just think that, you know, there's no such thing as white garbage or black garbage. There's just garbage, period.
0: So, yeah, that's a fair statement.
1: Okay.
0: Thanks.
1: Thanks.
0: I've always thought that one day, as intermarriage continues, the races will sort of, color-wise, simply disappear. And then we're going to really need somebody to hate, and see what are we going to do then when the color differences or the religious differences, they may not disappear. But the color differences will. I suppose we can then all still fight over religion. Heaven forbid we don't have anything to hate for, huh? Wildcard Line, you're on the air.
2: Hello, Art.
0: Yes.
2: Yeah, this is Dan from Seattle.
0: Hi, Dan.
2: Anyway, wanted to talk to you about Gordon Michael Scallion. Appreciate you playing the tape.
0: Well, it's relevant. I mean,
2: yeah.
0: Considering what's going on right now.
2: Well, I hadn't heard it before.
0: Mm-hmm.
2: And it was interesting to me because you held over the second half where it was talking about the Martinique events down in the Caribbean islands.
0: Yes, sir.
2: And correct me if I'm wrong, but didn't he mention something about volcanic activity with Vesuvius?
0: Yes, sir.
2: And Etna?
0: Yes, sir.
2: Well, I think I can understand why he's so tired. Well, last time I checked, Etna is in Sicily, in the Mediterranean, and Vesuvius is in western Italy.
0: Then you've got to look more carefully in the Caribbean.
2: What's that?
0: You've got to look more carefully in the Caribbean.
2: Are there other volcanoes named Etna and Vesuvius, other than the two famous ones?
0: I guess. I'm not a geography expert, but he named those, and then I believe two other possible active volcanoes north and south of those two.
2: Hmm. So I remember I mentioned Edward Casey and discussions about Pele.
0: Yes.
2: And then I was just kind of completely blown out of the water when he brought up Vesuvius and Etna, because I know those are two very famous long active volcanoes in the Mediterranean.
0: Mm-hmm.
2: And I absolutely, you know, I'm no 100% Caribbean expert either, but
0: mentioned the adjacency to Martinique, and I know exactly where Martinique is. I was there 3 years ago, so
2: yeah.
0: I promise you that's in the Caribbean.
2: Hmm. Well, I'll do a little more checking on it. Pull out my localized maps and see what I can find out.
0: All right, thank you. And in addition. And I don't have it now in front of me. There is a volcanic activity, doggone it. Montserrat. Montserrat. I don't need to find it. That's what it was, Montserrat. It has, according to USGS and a lot of the others, an 80% chance of erupting shortly, and they are presently evacuating. West of the Rockies, you're on the air.
3: I'm Phil from Sacramento. I was curious how many system operators that run bulletin boards, if they're having any problems, like, you know, front end, front door type thing with the Windows 95. What do you think about that? I'm skeptical like you.
0: I know.
3: I'm going to put this thing in there, man. I'm doing fine under DOS at 3.1.
0: I know. I've heard, though, and this is the truth, that... I think it's the truth, that bulletin board operators are going to love it more than almost anybody else because of the true multitasking, a real advantage in bulletin board operation. So
3: that's curious, because I read a lot of quick mail and stuff like that. It's offline mail for people to understand what that is. But anyhow, there's a lot of articles in there of problems after problems after problems with Windows 95 that I've read, nothing but problems for, you know, like system operators and stuff. So
0: yeah, look, I'm with you. I'm staying with 3.1.1 until I get a lot of calls saying, Art, you're crazy if you don't go to Windows 95.
3: Yeah, I hear you there.
0: So,
3: yeah, for multitasking, it would make sense as from a user's point. But, you know, if you're offering something to somebody, then, you know, you'd... I don't know. Like you said, if it's not broken, why mess with it? It's like if the car engine's dirty, why clean it?
0: Yeah, but you know, that's also a little like saying, it sure is fun driving my 25-year-old Lincoln car. When you could be driving a brand new, you know, whiz bang something or another, and so you know
3: you got
0: say,
3: yours backed up on tape. I got my Windows 3.1 and DOS 3.1 backed up on CD-ROM.
0: Oh,
3: so
0: that's
3: I, yeah. See,
0: that's
3: I don't worry about viruses at all. If I go down, I'm up in 3 hours.
0: That's cool.
3: Yeah.
0: All right. Well, I appreciate it. Thank you.
3: Yeah. Thanks for talking there.
0: You bet. I feel we feel exactly the same way, sir. We're both chicken. I'll be right back.
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1: Ah, good morning. From the high desert, I'm Art Bell. And it's good to be here. I'm so tempted. I've got a Windows 95 line open, Windows 95 only. On my Windows 95 line, you're on the air.
2: Good morning, Art. This is Jim in San Francisco, KSFO.
1: Hi, Jim. How you doing?
2: Oh, great. Yeah, I'm going to hold off on that kind of stuff for a while. I got 3-1, but it's always best to wait about 6 months or a year.
1: Well, that's, of course, that's the wise thing to do, and it's the sensible, or to use a Bushism, a prudent thing to do.
2: Yeah.
1: But I'm dying to put it in there.
2: Yeah. Probably won't notice that much difference. I mean, more like other than multitasking, you won't notice that much difference anyway.
1: Oh, I don't know. People are saying it really is that it really is. It's an utterly, completely different operating system. It's using a new DOS 7 something or another, and you're right. It multitasks and it's fast and it's user friendly and all the rest. It's really tempting.
2: Yeah. Are you a Pentium based?
1: No, I've got a old 66.2 here, and I've also got a 100 megahertz laptop.
2: Yeah, I got a 4.6 laptop. What kind of RAM are you using? Do you use more than 4?
1: No, yeah, 8 megs in both computers, and I've got a 540 hard drive on both.
2: Yeah, you'd be all right.
1: So, you know, I've got all I need, but I can't. You know, I linger over the click continue, and I can't make my finger do it.
2: It just takes a while for the bugs to work out after it's been released to open
1: market. Yeah, I know, but I want to and I don't want to. That's why I have this line open. Anyway, you don't qualify. You don't have it yet.
2: That's true. Oh, I see.
1: That's right. Thank you. That's right. I just broke my own rule. It's supposed to be people only have put Windows 95 in. Only if you ran out at midnight and got it. And you've loaded it in, and you're reacting now. On my Windows 95 line, you're on the air.
3: Thank you. I own I'm in Honolulu.
1: Yes, sir.
3: My name is Dave, and I forgot the radio station here. I'm sorry. I listen to it every night. It's a wonderful station.
1: Well, how can you forget it? It's KHVH in Honolulu.
3: That's like KHVH, right. Local all news.
1: Yes.
3: I own one of I'm a computer consultant, and I build computers here in Honolulu for many years.
1: Yes, sir.
3: And I just want to let you know that I've been an official beta test site for many months, and I've been banging on Windows 95 for over a year and a half. And it's a great program, and this is where we're going into the future. Right now, to make this transition, you and I and everybody else are going to have problems. For example, I'm using my DevTech AHA 2940 Fast Wide SCSI 3 hard disk drive controller with a 2-gigabyte hard drive.
1: Right.
3: And, well, this will give you about 155 megabytes per second data transfer rate and burst mode speed. Windows 95 didn't have drivers for it. I'm using a Matrox, one of their high-end video cards you can possibly buy. It's about a $1,000 card with 4 megs of VRAM.
1: And it didn't recognize it?
3: No, it didn't
1: no
3: have
1: drivers
3: for it.
1: Now, see, you're the second person who said that it hasn't had drivers for the video card.
3: Yes, sir, but as soon as I went out to Matrox, and they're up in Canada, and, you know, called their BBS and downloaded it, called Adaptec and downloaded the drivers, boom, everything is coming up. But the antivirus programs such as McAfee's, which is absolutely about the best you can buy.
1: I agree.
3: Norton's and PC Tools, these kinds of programs, and even Photoshop if you're into multimedia like I am.
1: I am, and I do have Norton, and I do have PC Tools, and you're going to tell me they're not going to run.
3: No, and don't even try because you can really, you can have long file names now in Windows 95.
1: Right.
3: And you try Norton's on it, you're going to trash it. You're going to hurt yourself. So don't even try Norton. WordPerfect for Windows. A lot of people use that. I use Microsoft Word. But WordPerfect has got some bugs in it that's going to lock you up and give you some problems if you're doing certain things. Otherwise, a Quicken version 4.0. Quicken 3 runs better on Windows 95 than
1: Quicken version
3: 4.0 does.
1: All right, but you've given me more on the negative side than on the positive side.
3: Well, no, it's a good program. What it is it's a transition program to get us from 16-bit operating
1: system. To 32-bit, yeah, I know.
3: To 32-bit, and Windows NT is really where we should be right now, but that's made mainly for file servers.
1: Right.
3: And
1: Right, I know somebody who just installed Windows NT, as a matter of fact. All right,
3: but
1: well,
3: thing, one good thing, if I could say it, please.
1: Yes.
3: And I listen to you every night, and I love your show. But Microsoft is coming out with is Microsoft Office and Office Professional, and it's all recompiled and all done up for Windows 95. So anybody that's using Word and Excel and all those fine programs like that, in the next 30 to 60 days, you're going to see a complete flood of new applications recompiled and built for Windows 95.
1: Very good point.
3: It's a good place to be.
1: All right, sir. Thank you. Yeah, but maybe it's not a good place to be yet. And, you know, what you just told me kind of supports what I was my deepest fears. And that is that a number of applications might not work. I really don't worry that it, you know, I have a Phantom 64 video card, and I don't worry that it won't recognize that. I think it would. I'm not so sure about the scanning device. I'm not so sure about a light weather device card and some of the rest of that. I'm just not sure. But, you know, this man is right about one thing, and that is you're going to see a flood of rewritten applications for Windows 95 over the next few months. Maybe that'll make life a lot easier. Maybe a lot of what I depend on right now will be rewritten to be compatible. East of the Rockies, you're on the air.
4: Yes, this is Sandy in Ottawa, Illinois.
1: Hello, Sandy.
4: Hello. I am sorry you've gone off of our radio now for our agricultural report. So I don't know if anyone has answered this, but you had a gentleman that was a little sarcastic about Mr. Scallion.
1: Oh, yes.
4: And he did not say that Vesuvius and Etna were in the Caribbean. He said that there were lava vents underground.
1: Connected.
4: That connected all of them.
1: And then he mentioned activity, I believe, on each side of Martinique, correct?
4: Right.
1: That's what I thought.
4: Yes. So people should not be sarcastic unless they hear the words, but they don't listen to what they really are.
1: Well, he qualified it.
4: Right. All right. Thank you.
1: Thank you. And have a good morning. Wildcard line, you're on the air. Hello. Hello there. Well, that's too bad you wasted a call. West of the Rockies, you're on the air.
5: How you doing, Art?
1: Okay.
5: I just wanted to say about the Windows 95.
1: Yes.
5: It's amazing you guys are so excited to have something that's so close to a Macintosh now. that's the way the whole Macintosh system is built up. It's so easy, and the bugs are worked out already.
1: I'm not jumping in on this one. I'm not going to do it.
5: It's just so funny because everybody's going like, oh, Windows 95, it's wonderful, it's so easy. That's the way Macintosh is built up. it's amazing.
1: Sir.
5: It's really amazing.
1: Sir. All right, fine. All right, I'll tell you that I think Macintoshes are going to be full of dust in garages all over America over the next 10 years, and it's going to IBM.
5: Not with the power PCs.
1: Yeah, well,
5: the power PC chips are blowing away the Pentiums. Intels.
1: I don't know why I'm doing this. You baited me into it.
5: I didn't mean to bait you, but I mean it just surprised me because when I looked at just watching on TV about the 95.
1: Yes.
5: And the whole way it's all set up is the way Macintosh has been doing it for years.
1: All right, now you're beginning.
5: Like, oh,
1: you're
5: this
1: beginning.
5: Is great. This is wonderful,
1: sir. You're repeating yourself.
5: I know. I'm sorry about that, but I mean it is amazing with the power PCs because people always said that the Macintoshes weren't good because they didn't have the speed that the IBMs had. But with the power PCs, they do have the speed now. In fact, they've got beyond the speed. I think the newest ones they're 132. Megahertz.
1: Well, there'll be, I understand that there'll be 130 or 40 megahertz chip out shortly for IBM.
5: Shortly, but Macintosh is already there, so I don't think you'll be seeing the Macintosh.
1: I'm blowing, I can't listen to any more of this, sir.
5: Okay. Well, have a good evening, Art, and all you guys with the 95s, have fun.
1: First time caller line, no, on my Windows 95 line, you're on the air.
6: Hello?
1: Hello.
6: Hi. I'm just sort of curious. What's making you decide not to hold up to go to Windows 95?
1: Well, I mean, have you been listening?
6: Yeah, I mean, you know, the fact is that I'm here in the Seattle area.
1: You're in Seattle. Do you have Windows 95?
6: Yes, I have. I've worked with it for quite a long time.
1: Another beta tester.
6: Sort of.
1: Yeah.
6: I'm a little closer to the product than that. So let's
1: just let it out then. You work for Microsoft.
6: I work with Microsoft, yes.
1: All right, fine.
6: Yeah, I'm...
1: All right, give me your best argument.
6: One thing is you can back out. You have ability to back out, and you can still leave your present Windows DOS configuration there. So if you're worried, there's one part possibilities right there, is you can leave it there and not have to worry about it. You can stay there and decide what to go with. Another thing is for a lot of people, it is a much easier use system than Windows 3.1 was.
1: Well, I think it is going to be easier for a lot of people, but, you know, that I don't care about that. I mean,
6: okay. Obviously,
1: I admit it. I'm intrigued by an entire new operating system. That's what this is. I recognize that.
6: That's good, and that's exciting. And that's what one of the good things about people should have. I mean, one of the things is you know, your disk tools and your virus software.
1: Yes.
6: Yes, that's going to go bye-bye because of the fact that we use a different file system now with the long file names, which those softwares aren't aware of. There's that growing pain for everyone there.
1: Yeah.
6: And most of the manufacturers are ready or will be ready shortly for those.
1: But hold it now. Pause.
6: Sure.
1: Doesn't that make a case for prudence, in other words, for sitting back and saying, look, 3-1-1 is running great, all my applications are running great, why am I not smarter to wait until the bugs are out, the applications are rewritten, many of them, for Windows 95? Why is it not smarter to do that?
6: Well, one, Art, by the way, my name's Douglas. The one thing which you got here is we already have inside the product a disk defragmenter. We have a disk scanner for bad sectors and stuff already in the product, so you do have some basic disk tools with you today.
1: Okay. What about the virus question? Now that's important because I do a lot of telecommunicating and up and downloading, and so now address that.
6: On that, from what I understood is, and I don't want to speak for the companies to cash checks for them, so what I understand is a couple of them, supposedly tomorrow, you might want to go give them a call. They probably have something already there for you.
1: Well, that's a guess.
6: that's something I think you should feel fairly confident about that way. A lot of them are there. The other thing is that a lot of your virus software,
1: yes.
6: I have found it to work fairly well for people as long as they use. I've used McCaffrey's under it before to their later versions to do it. Another thing with virus software, which you have to realize...
1: Can you use the old DOS MSAV? Will it do you any good with Windows 95?
6: They'll catch the viruses which it knows about today. The one thing with virus software in general is that virus software, you always have to constantly upgrade it anyway because, unfortunately, there's jerks in the computer world which want to damage your machines for some kick. I don't understand why, but
1: I know.
6: That way. So that's what's it there, too. I mean, even under DOS Windows 3.1,
1: all right, sir, listen,
6: useless.
1: I really appreciate the call. Thank you. That's obviously somebody on the inside. I've got a couple things I've got to do here. It's been fun. It's really tempting. You never know what I'll do when I get off the air here. You never know. I'm kind of hyped up about it.
0: Now we take you back to the night of August 23rd, 1995, on Art Bell's Somewhere in Time.

0: east of the Rockies. You're on the air. Hello.
1: Hello, Art.
0: Yes, turn your radio off, please.
1: Yes, I just did. Sorry about that.
0: Good.
1: This is Chris calling from Austin.
0: Yes, sir.
1: I just wanted to make a note on your... You had talked about the brain, people using the brain for healing themselves.
0: Yes.
1: I had just recently read, I think in Discovery Magazine, you said something about you believe we only use 10% of our brain.
0: Whatever it is.
1: It's... something like that.
0: Yeah.
1: I just read that... with their MRI studies and stuff they're doing now, that we use 100% of our brain.
0: Well, that is indeed a new discovery, because I had not heard that.
1: Yeah. You know, they can measure the magnetic resonances of whatever you're thinking about, apparently.
0: Mm-hmm.
1: And they put people in there and have them think about different things, and they can measure which parts of the brain are being used, and apparently they've got most of it all mapped.
0: Well, that's news to me. Certainly news to me. And when did they manage to map the part that gives people special powers like precognition? I hadn't heard that either.
1: That, well, you got me there.
0: Okay. Well, I had to get you somewhere. All right, thank you. I don't know if that's true or not. Some of the rest of you may want to comment. Do we use 100% of our brain? I don't think so. All traditional science that I've heard of all my life indicated something like 10%. Now, maybe that's wrong. West of the Rockies, you're on the air.
2: This is Colonel Vic in Kennewick.
0: Yes, sir.
2: I was wondering, sir, if you got the Bigfoot article in the mail.
0: I did, thank you.
2: Okay, great. And I wanted to ask you, do pictures from newspapers turn out on faxes?
0: Hardly ever.
2: Okay.
0: If you know what you're doing and you put it in light mode for transmit, you've got a real good chance. But if you let it go normally through, you generally get a black blob.
2: Oh, okay. I wanted to just make one comment about, I sure hope they use primer paint on the space needle. Would that be a good idea? You know, after the show's done, and
0: yeah,
2: make it back
0: primer
2: to normal.
0: Paint. Yeah, you know, you're absolutely right. Well, you know what's funny? We were talking about the space needle, and the company that did this, put the Wheel of Fortune on the space needle, they sent me a fax, and they said, yes, we did it, and it'll be undone here in a day or two, and then done into something else. So occasionally, I guess, they just, you know, they do that with the space needle up there. They just sort of decorate it one way or the other. And I don't know, I sort of thought of it as space needle sacrilege, but, you know, it's Seattle. So I guess as long as it doesn't bother the people of Seattle, it should not bother me. I don't know. They had everything but Vanna twirling on top. Huh. East of the Rockies, you're on the air. Hello.
3: Hey, Art, this is Robert, Murder Capital of the World, New Orleans.
0: New Orleans, how you doing, Robert?
3: I'm doing fine. I was lucky enough to download the pictures from Roswell.
0: Oh, yes.
3: And I got a first look at it, and the first thing I saw was the head of the aliens, and it looked just like from the movie The Thing, if you remember the way the head looked.
0: I sure do.
3: And I thought that was real curious, that whether or not it's real or not. But it, you know,
0: what was your overall impression?
3: I tend to want to believe it, that they are real.
0: Me too.
3: And that's.
0: Oh, I wonder, and I wonder what percentage of that is, I tend to believe it based on what I've seen versus I want to believe it.
3: I think it goes more by what I've seen, what I've heard, what I've read. You know how the government covers up as much as they possibly can. And if it was real, you know, like you said, would the people panic or go crazy?
0: Yeah, they would.
3: And
0: enough of them anyway.
3: Well, I know my wife would, because she already looked at them and said she wouldn't believe it if they came up, walked up to her and bit her.
0: Really?
3: Yeah. She doesn't want to believe.
0: Tell your wife to be careful what she even thinks about.
3: Right. All right, all that's awesome. I want to tell you about.
0: Well, listen, how's New Orleans?
3: How is it? I don't know. They said it's getting better because it was down like 2 months ago when I talked to you, but it looks like it's climbing up again in the murder rate. We're killing 2 or 3 a day again.
0: 2 or 3 a day?
3: Yeah, we knocked off 5 the day before yesterday, and I think three since I woke up this morning.
0: That's terrible.
3: Yeah.
0: All right. Well, look, we're out of time, so say goodnight, America.
3: Well, good night and God bless America.
0: That was nice. God bless America. Certainly can use his help. Well, listen, another great night of talk radio. Tomorrow we'll learn more about Windows 95. As for me, I've got this CD. What should I do with it? See you tomorrow. Good night.

0: The young men and women who become United States Marines come from our hometowns to become a part of something greater than themselves. This commitment represents the highest level of steadfast allegiance to the betterment of our communities, our country, and our Marine Corps. The journey will be one of the most challenging, but also one of the most rewarding. The few, the proud, the Marines.
1: You can friend us on Facebook or follow what we tweet. 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
1: From the high desert and the great American Southwest, I bid you all good morning or good evening, as the case may be, across time zones, stretching from Tahiti and the Hawaiian Islands to the U.S. Virgin Islands, into South America and north to the North Pole. Coast to Coast AM, we still call it. Unscreened, unpredictable, somewhat unreliable talk radio, but lots of fun. You just never know what's going to happen, and I can nearly guarantee this is going to be one of those nights. The USA Radio News, still referring to the straw poll taken in Iowa, the Dole Graham race, and everybody's trying to figure out, is Bob Dole weak? Is Phil Graham strong? I don't think either one is the case. I think Graham did well because Dole is weak, not because Graham is strong. And I can't find anybody in the field to get excited about. Harry Wu is free. Harry Wu, just one man, but indeed a naturalized American citizen, held in a Chinese prison for 2 months, threatening the possibility of the First Lady's visit to a conference on women's rights in Beijing. Women's rights in Beijing. I was in China. You know, that's really kind of cute. Women's rights in Beijing, it's like you can't even say that sentence without smiling or laughing. Sentenced to 15 years for spying, then expelled from the country. China obviously wanted to send a signal. Come on, Hillary Clinton, we want you here. Wu snuck into China several times. While doing a, I guess, heroic thing for human rights, really, you don't sneak into China. I tell you, you don't sneak into China. He did that several times with a little video camera, capturing images of forced prison labor, which, of course, they deny. And this really does not humor the communists at all. They're not a humorous people. When I crossed into communist China here 2-3 months ago, whenever it was, that's the one thing.

0: did Harry Wu try to go sneak back into China again? And if he does he deserve to get arrested? Shouldn't be sneaking into China. That's bad, bad, bad, bad. Should human rights be linked to commerce? Now, I guarantee you, you have my word, that China is going to be the 800-pound economic gorilla of the world in another 10 or 20 years. I mean, those who were with me in China here recently know exactly what I'm saying. There is going to be no stopping them. You might slow them down a little, but you're not going to stop them. Now, should commerce be linked to human rights? Should we not have commerce with China because they have what Harry Wu got when he snuck into China to take it, proof of prison labor and that sort of thing? I don't know. All good questions.
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2: First of all, I want to just thank you for bringing everyone out here to Cornucopia of just phenomenal knowledge. I don't know of anyone else that I've ever listened to in radio that just fills my brain and stimulates me. But, you know, I was listening to the show and I thought to myself, do you think, George, the common citizen such as you or I really has any hope towards the future of any privacy or anything else?
3: I think we do. I think eventually so many people will see the light, see what you see, see what I see, that eventually they're going to say enough is enough. And I think that we do have a future and we're going to win in the long run. It's going to be bumpy along the way. It's not going to be easy, but we will get there. That's my take. And you know what? As long as I can continue on the airwaves and tell people this, I shall.
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Windows 95. I played it just right last night, I think, and I waited. You know, it came out at midnight. And I waited until 3 a.m. Pacific time, giving everybody, even here on the West Coast, lots of time to buy it at midnight, run home, load it into their computers, and then for an hour I opened the line and I asked people how they were doing on it. I want to know today, now just about everybody who was one of the frantic first buyers, and it was a frenzy, a consumer feeding frenzy, generated by probably one of the world's best PR jobs. Matter of fact, Bill Gates was with Jay Leno at Microsoft headquarters in Redmond, Washington. And Bill Gates, you know, it surprises me that Jay Leno would stand there in behalf of all talk show hosts. Not that he's really a talk show host in that sense. But, allow Bill Gates to say, of course it was in humor, Windows 95 is so easy, even a talk show host can figure it out. Leno just sort of stood there, looking like maybe he was challenged. Anyway, Windows 3, 1, and 1.1 is running on 100 million computers, or was, till now. So, you know, all I've got to say is I still haven't done it. I'm still running scared. Have not booted. I've got it. I've got it on CD here, but I've not booted it into my computer, and I'm still going to wait. I want kind of mixed reviews last night. Some people said, well, couldn't find my video card or didn't have a driver for my video card or whatever. And so, you know, I don't know. I can't make up my mind. Somebody did send me a fax late in the show that never got aired. I do not want to get into the Macintosh, the Mac IBM fight. Apple's out there somewhere. But I did get this fax referring to Mac.

0: users. Dear Art, these Mac fascists really bug me sometimes. So you pay $4,000 for a Mac, then add a $2,000 board so that it runs like a $2,000 PC. A few years ago, I met a Mac fascist who thought that 16.8 million color capability was only available on Macs. Funny, IBM's running Targa boards had that 2 years before the first Mac came out. Frankly, Mac users are so brainwashed, they haven't got a clue what goes on the PC side. Especially ignorant of the fact that the basic principle of the Mac's visual interface was developed at the Xerox Research Center in Palo Alto in the 70s. And that principle is, make it so someone with kindergarten pointing skills can operate it. Very impressive, Mac. Signed, Jeff. Well, I don't want to get into that fight, and I'm not going to. But I did think that was cute. Second time in 1 week, a major network, ABC, has apologized to the tobacco industry. ABC ate a lot of crow here. The tobacco industry gloated by reprinting the apology in major newspapers. And I don't quite understand the nature of the apology, but it's interesting. The whole issue was that of manipulating nicotine levels. ABC apologized for the story, which I guess from a litigation point of view satisfied the tobacco companies, but added that they stand by their story. So I'm not exactly sure what ABC is doing here. Maybe they're saying, well, we're sorry we ran the story because we didn't want to get into a big legal fight. But really, the story is true. Modern apologies, there's something to behold. Generally, when an individual is involved, the modern apology is not, I'm sorry for what I said or did. The modern apology, the politically correct apology, is to say, I'm sorry if my words offended anyone. Which is also to say, I'm sorry it offended you, but I'm not apologizing to you. It's a complicated world we live in today, isn't it? Long Island, New York, not so funny, a big fire, West Hampton area, Long Island. It's really on fire now. I don't know if you've seen any of the photographs of the fire raging on Long Island right now, but it's frightening. I shook my mom's tree at midnight, her time on the East Coast, and said, look, is it close? And she said, no, well, it's, you know, to get to me, it would have to jump the bay. So I guess she's okay, you know, but Long Island is, you know, they call it that for a reason. It's an island. And there's but like one road she can get out of there on, so you be very careful there, Mom. This is a very serious fire, very serious. Hurricanes, also very serious. One of the busiest years in all of history. Hurricane Iris and Humberto are moving north and respectively west, probably gathering strength. The remains of Tropical Storm Jerry dumping up to 10 inches of rain on parts of Florida, and we are just now beginning to get to the hurricane season, the barest beginning. This could be something else. NBC did a big story on Flight 7529, the one that just crashed. And generally, you can't do much on talk radio with plane crashes. They are tragic. But this one brings to mind another recent one. There were 9 minutes of pre-crash flight. In other words, for 9 minutes, those people lived a nightmare. At 18,000 feet, when the plane reached 18,000 feet, there was a sudden explosion. One guy said he looked out the window, and the propeller was laying up against the wing. not good. This plane should have been able to fly on one engine. Obviously, it didn't. They began losing 2,000 feet a minute, eventually becoming 2,500 feet a minute. And finally, the flight attendant, a very brave young lady, told everybody, assume the position. So for 9 minutes, these people thought they were going to die. Several of them, including the pilot, did. 24, incredibly, you saw the photos, survived. Only because they managed to sort of land in a clearing, and there was a minute or two or a few before the plane exploded into flames, so people got out. But NBC, I thought, asked a rather intriguing question, and that is it possible for someone to walk away from 9 minutes of thinking they're going to die and ever be the same again? And they had some psychologist on there who said, well, you know, about a third of them have no problem. A third of them have mild problems. And a third of them will have problems that will last the rest of their lives. And it's almost unimaginable, knowing that you're going to crash and probably going to die, and I, you know, with 9 minutes left, what would you think? How would you handle it? What would you do? And I wonder what most of them do. You've seen the humorous airplane series of movies where everybody throws up their hands and panics at the sign. But I kind of doubt, what do I know? I've never been in a plane that crashed, thankfully. But I would imagine people become quiet, thoughtful, scared, all those things. And I wonder how many, by percentage, actually panic. No court in the O.J. Simpson trial today, but it does not matter. It goes on anyway. The screenwriter, who's got the tapes, is now refusing to turn any copies of the Furman tapes over to either Furman's new attorney or the LAPD. She's not turning them over. The district attorney in L.A., Gil Garcetti, said the jury should have the case by late September. Furman is going to be recalled to the stand. Now, this is where it begins to get to be really sticky. When they get Detective Mark Furman back on the stand again, they are going to confront him with these tapes. According to his lawyer, there's a great likelihood he will take the Fifth Amendment. Take the Fifth. Now, I refuse to answer on the grounds that it may tend to incriminate me. Incriminate me? So, when the jury hears this and sees Mark Furman, Mr. Hard Tough Guy, say, I refuse to answer on the grounds may tend to incriminate me, what do you think that jury is going to think about the prosecution's case? Talking heads on NBC had a pretty good point. If these tapes are as bad as it is suggested they are, the prosecution, Marcia Clark, is going to have to go after Mark Furman like a mad dog. I mean, she's going to have to be Marcia Clark at her best. She is going to literally have to join the defense in going after Mark Furman. It's their only chance. Because if the defense, in effect, stays with Furman and gets blown out of the water by Furman, well, the whole case against O.J. Simpson obviously gets blown out of the water as well. 48 Hours on CBS tonight. Very, very interesting. It seems in the eastern big cities that there is a move on from crack to heroin. Now, I know this sounds strange. The people down in South America that have been making a lot of crack are switching production now to heroin. Heroin is coming in by the numbers from Southeast Asia, most notably Bangkok, that area. The brand names, you're going to love this, the brand names of the new heroin so pure that they won't even shoot it anymore. They're snorting it now. Maybe that's why the people are converting. But listen to some of the brand names. Would you do some of this? Tombstone, poison, suicide, or how about body bag? So pure, they say, it's living up to its name. Now, to give you an idea of the difference in purity, heroin that when I was a kid, you'd hear about people buying, was anywhere between 4 and 6% pure. Now it's 40%, or as much as 10 times the purity it once was, being sold out in New York in open marketplaces. 14, 15-year-olds standing there shouting their particular brand name. Get your body bag here. Get your suicide here. I've got poison for you. And it's selling like crazy, so I have no idea what we're going to do. I just have no idea what we're going to do about this. All right, let me see. I guess I've got to stop here for a moment and take care of a couple of things, so let me do that. First, let me tell you that as a talk show host, I do a lot of research. I call it homework. I guess that's left over from my school days, homework. It is my homework. And it occurs before the program. Easiest part of the program, by the way, is when I get on the air to do it. The homework part is the hard part. All right, we're going to break here at the bottom of the hour. The stations will accomplish whatever they do at the bottom of the hour. And we'll be right back. I've got more than open lines, live talk radio throughout the night time, right here, unscreened, unpredictable, but fun.
1: 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That was Art Bell hosting Coast to Coast AM on this Somewhere in Time.

0: Now, we take you back to the past on Art Bell Somewhere in Time.
1: Okay, we've got a lot to do. A couple of more little tidbits for you here. I've got several good faxes. This one just hot off the machine. Dear Art, I am a deputy sheriff, and I've been so for almost 8 years. Today, I lost my first drunk driving case out of the more than 125 DUI arrests I've made. It should have been a slam dunk case, but the jury decided to believe the defendant's wife instead of two deputies. As a deputy, I've never lied to anyone, planted evidence, taken a bribe, or covered up for another deputy. Likewise, I've never seen another deputy or officer do any of these things. I think these things do happen, but only on a small scale when compared to the amount of law enforcement activity that goes on in our country. I can't begin to count how many times in the last 2 years I've had to listen to slobbering drunks in the back of my patrol car say things like, "Are you going to beat me like Rodney King?" Or, "I bet you thought Waco was a good thing, huh, cop?" Lately, the comparisons have been with Mark Fuhrman. I sincerely pray the public does not lose their faith and confidence in their police officers based on a few dishonest cops. We will all be the losers except for the criminals. Thanks for letting me vent, Art. I hate that term, he says here. Scott, up in Oregon. That's an interesting, kind of an interesting fact, because I knew it was going on. I knew the whole Rodney King thing and Ruby Ridge and Waco, and now the Fuhrman deal reflects on every cop in this country. And it's sad. It's terribly sad, and I don't even know what to say about it. They're the ones getting the headlines. You know, all the good busts, all the good arrests, all the bad guys taken off the street. We're lucky if we ever read about that. Art, with respect to whether Hillary ought to go to Beijing, I'm reminded of one person who said once about President Nixon's trip to China, "I understand he should go to China. What I don't understand is why he should come back." Hi, Art. Is it true that Judge Ito canceled court proceedings yesterday because he's busy installing Windows 95 on his computer? Regards, Jed. No, Jed. He attended a funeral, actually. And I've got so much more stuff here. Not time for it. Let us open the lines, and let's just have a good old-fashioned night of you name it, we'll talk about it. Talk radio, and I'll kind of fit some of the rest of this in as I can. Boy, I've got some wild stuff here. Here we go. If you would like to call for the first time ever, the number is area code 702-727-1222. That's if you've never called before. And that line's, you know, it's a little easier to, well, actually, it's hard to get in on now, even now, but it is a little easier than the other ones. The wild card lines, direct dial, area code 702-727-1295, 1295. Then toll-free west of the Rockies, it's 1-800-618-8255, 1-800-618-8255. East of the Rockies, it's 1-800-825-5033. So easy, even a talk show host can understand it. Boy, that rankles me. Come on, Bill. I should have tried to get Bill Gates on, huh, and interviewed him. 1-800-825-5033, east of the Rockies. East of the Rockies is where we're going. You're on the air, number one. Hi.
2: Hello, Art.
1: Hi.
2: This is Tony calling from Wichita, Kansas.
1: Hi, Tony.
2: Hey, really appreciate your show. I think it's one of the most relevant on the air.
1: Thank you.
2: Just like to make a comment about Pat Buchanan and some response to your comment that he's an isolationist.
1: Right.
2: I see him more as a protectionist.
1: Okay.
2: I don't have a problem with that because it seems that Japan is the most protectionist country in the world, and they've also got the strongest economy in the world.
1: For the moment.
2: Well,
1: No, and I really mean that for the moment. China is going to make mincemeat out of it. I guarantee you, sir, China will do to Japan in a bigger way and a more damaging way what Japan has done to us. Guaranteed.
2: So you think we should be more open in the same way that China is open?
1: No. I think that we should act in a protectionist way, and here's where my position delineates from Pat's. I want us to act in a protectionist way in order to force markets open, their markets. Japan has been screwing with us for years,
2: right.
1: And I thought the president was going to get tough and really do something about it, and he wimped out.
2: Right.
1: So I applauded that when I thought it was real. I was sick when I found out it was just a big old bluff and a bunch of noise, usual Bill Clinton stuff.
2: True.
1: I would slam on big time tariffs until they took theirs down, and I would really mean it. However, when they took theirs down, I would take ours down. I am an advocate of free open trade, but fair.
2: Well, fair enough. I just think, you know, maybe we ought to give him a chance. Maybe we ought to look at his ideas a little bit more closely.
1: Well, the country is going to do that, and maybe he will modify some of them to some degree. He's, came out third in Iowa, I believe?
2: Yeah. Well, I don't know. He just seems like he's got a lot of good ideas, and he seems real. You know what I mean?
1: He is real. Oh, that's absolutely one thing true about Pat Buchanan. Thank you very much. He's real. What he says, he means. There's no doubt about it. Pat Buchanan is an ideologically pure person, and I admire him for that. What I'm trying to do right now is, Pat, by the way, has one other stone about his neck. He's done Crossfire and programs like it for so long now that he has made pretty radical, you know, statements from time to time that would be immediately categorized and dredged up on a regular basis by the Clinton campaign if Pat was the Republican candidate. The California governor, I think, came in 1% in Iowa. He's not a contender. I cannot imagine a taking anything at a Republican convention, which is going to tend to be kind of right-wing, as all conventions are anyway. Bob Dole, I don't believe, can beat Bill Clinton. Phil Graham, I do not believe, can beat Bill Clinton. So I'm stuck. I'm not excited right now about anybody. Just me. Maybe that'll change, but for now, Lamar Alexander certainly has not caught fire. Nobody's really caught fire. And I think what Iowa said was that, guess what, folks? Bob Dole is not nearly as strong as everybody said, at least the networks. I always knew he wasn't. And Phil Graham did well, not because Phil Graham is strong, but because Bob Dole's weak. So what did Iowa say? Well, it said basically what I'm saying. Nobody's too excited, really, about anybody. West of the Rockies, you're on the air. Hi. Hello? No, you're not. East of the Rockies, you're on the air. Good morning.
3: Good morning, Art. This is Mike calling you from Madison, Wisconsin.
1: Hello, Mike.
3: I'd like to weigh in on this China thing.
1: Sure.
3: I don't buy the idea that giving China commerce will somehow raise the standard of living and thus the political consciousness of the people who live in China. I think that what we'll be doing is enabling them to make more sophisticated weapons and to beef up their armed forces. And they really won't let us influence basic life in mainland China as far as the political ideology. I think the Chinese people need to straighten their act out on their own and then the rest of the world can welcome them. They have totally trashed Tibet, and nothing is ever said about that.
4: It's true.
3: If a situation like that happened in Europe, there would have been a war over it a long time ago already.
4: Mm-hmm.
3: And I think due to the fact that they are geographically as isolated as they are over there, they can pretty much do whatever they want to their immediate neighbors and to their, you know, their indigenous population, and the rest of the world will never be able to do anything about it. I mean, that's what China has depended upon for centuries already, is the relative isolation in that corner of Asia.
4: All right, well, that is one compelling argument. The other compelling argument is, if you have been to China or seen China, as I have, you will know what a formidable force it is going to be. And with as many people as they have in China right now, counted in the billions, not the millions, can the world afford to ignore China? And if we do we do it at our own peril? And I oscillate between these positions.
3: Well, do you think that if we don't ignore them, that there's something to be said for the fact that we will be making them a more sophisticated society, and that in some ways they may be more dangerous because of that?
4: Well, I guess I'm an advocate of economic upswing being followed by political change. It seems almost inevitable. And China has changed a little bit, sir, and it's because of the economic change.
3: Well, you saw it. I mean, I take your word for it. I trust your opinion on that. I'm just wondering if a situation develops where free and open trade to China is the norm, I think that might enable them to get a hold of a lot of technology there right now. They have to go through a lot of back doors to get.
4: Well, they've already got the bomb.
3: Well, as soon as they can figure out how to deliver it, then what do we all do?
4: Well, who says they haven't? Thank you very much for the call. It is a hard call. It's really a hard call, but I've got to tell you that I'm an advocate, I believe, of as long as they don't get crazy, and the Harry Wu case was kind of crazy, as long as there are not more Tiananmen squares, and as long as they appear headed in the right direction, then I would think commerce should continue with China, and that whatever human rights gripes we've got against them, at least then we've got some influence. I'll tell you, if we cut off the commerce, then we have no influence, nothing at all, no way to crowbar China into doing anything they don't want to do. If there are billions of dollars at stake, then the next time we've got a Harry Wu situation, he too, or they too, will be ejected from the country instead of getting a bullet in the back of the head. So it's a close call, but having influence, I think, is better than not.
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6: First of all, I want to just thank you for bringing everyone out here to Cornucopia of just phenomenal knowledge. I don't know of anyone else that I've ever listened to on radio that just fills my brain and stimulates me. But, you know, I was listening to the show, and I thought to myself, do you think, George, the common citizen such as you or I really has any hope towards the future of any privacy or anything else?
7: I think we do. I think eventually so many people will see the light, see what you see what I see, that eventually they're going to say enough is enough. And I think that we do have a future, and we're going to win in the long run. It's going to be bumpy along the way. It's not going to be easy, but we will get there. That's my take, and you know what? As long as I can continue on the airwaves and tell people this, I shall.
0: Coast to Coast AM sure sounds great in the middle of the night. 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

0: I've got an anti-militia letter here that I'm going to save for the top of the hour, and we'll see what you think of that. West of the Rockies, you're on the air.
1: Hi, Art.
0: Hello.
1: This is Bob from Oak Lake, Washington.
0: Yes, sir.
1: Yeah, the other day you were talking about the quickening, and I just wanted to say that people like Charlie and Dr. D are good arguments for that happening pretty soon. And I sure hope that Windows 95 is pretty easy so they can use it. And that's
0: you think, would you call them architects of the quickening?
1: Yes, I would. At least a founding stone.
0: Mm-hmm. Do you have Windows 95?
1: No, I'm a programmer and I use computers quite often.
0: Yes.
1: And I find DOS, I'm just secure with DOS. I don't like Windows. I don't like mouses. I'm a keyboard type user.
0: I like Windows.
1: I just never really did. I know I understand 9 out of 10 people use it, but maybe I'm just...
0: I do. I like both. I like DOS and I like Windows. And I would be sad not to have DOS anymore.
1: Yeah.
0: Now, that's probably... I'll tell you, I've been a ham radio operator all my life. In the early days of ham radio, we operated on AM. Just like, you know, regular AM stations.
1: Yeah.
0: And then along came sideband, something called single sideband. Makes you sound a little like Mickey Mouse. but it was far more efficient, did not use as much frequency or bandwidth, so more people could be on. It went farther, more efficiently, but I couldn't stand it. I loved the good old quality of AM. And I resisted for years and years and years. And just like I'm kind of resisting Windows 95 right now. All right, thank you very much. I'm just kind of stuck in my ways. Maybe that defines conservative. I don't know. Maybe that's the conservative part of me. I've been so close, I'm telling you. I put Windows 95 in there, and I pushed the button, and I've done the first initial things. And it's good because it always gives you the chance to chicken out and restore. And every time I've taken that opportunity and I've chickened out and moused out, you might say. Wild card line, you're on the air.
2: Hi there, Art.
0: Hello.
2: I haven't talked to you for a while. This is Nikki in Belltown.
0: Washington, yes.
2: Yes. By the way, only 2 blocks from the Wheel of Fortune Space Needle.
0: Is the Wheel of Fortune still on it?
2: Well, you can't see it.
0: I think
2: Vanna White was on top of the Space Needle for photos, and I'm sure it's probably already gone by now. I'm calling about, this time I'm interested in studying maps, and I found Montserrat Island.
0: A Montserrat, yes.
2: Yes,
0: and by the way, I saw something, I'll tell you, it looks bad.
2: Yes, it does, it does. So I think that's interesting. It's in the same chain there with Mount Pelée.
0: Yes.
2: Is that how you say it?
0: Pelée.
2: That went off,
0: so, yes.
2: You know, like gangbusters a long time ago. I'll call another time when we're not so close to the hour because I have a theory on the Noah's Ark.
0: Oh, you do?
2: Yes, and I have some information, but it makes sense to me. When, you know, I mentioned I study maps, and the theory that I have bought into makes sense.
0: All right. Well, we will do it another time. Noah's Ark, can you imagine that on Mount Ararat? A ship larger than the Queen Mary. Now, what would that be doing up the top of Mount Ararat? What do you suppose it would be doing there? How do you suppose it got there? Interesting questions. Right back.
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1: Harry Wu is out. That may mean the First Lady is in. This is Nutshell News. They're selling a lot of heroin in New York, brand names like Tombstone. Now,
2: oh, yeah, give me a bag of Tombstone.
1: Poison, suicide, body bag. No, there's a good one. How about a little white powder called body bag? So pure it's being snorted, not even shot with a needle anymore. Southeast Asia, the main supplier, and the Colombians are gearing up. Windows 95 is out. It was the world's best PR job. The only objection I had to the whole day was Bill Gates with Jay Leno, who said Windows 95 is so easy, even a talk show host can figure it out. I wonder what Jay Leno's comeback to that was, or even had one. They showed it on the news, and it looked like Jay Leno just sort of stood there as, duh. But I'm sure that's not the case. They just didn't include his retort. Hopefully he had one. Have you yet loaded Windows 95?
2: Do you like it?
1: There was a big discussion on Crossfire yesterday, and they had some guy who thought the computer is the devil's tool, who thinks the computer is replacing personal relationships, who thinks the computer is isolating us from each other, who thinks the computer is evil. And there is a case that can be made for that. I'm not going to make it, but he did. In a sense, it does tend to isolate us. I'm very thankful for it. Without computer and satellite technology, I could not do what I do. That is, broadcast comfortably from my own home here in the middle of the desert, truly as much in the middle of nowhere as you can be, and yet at my fingertips have all the news services, all the newspapers and internet connections and websites and satellite television news and CNN and, everything I use to compile the information for the program is made possible by this kind of technology. So I'm going to be the last person to attribute it to the devil. But this guy did. And you may want to respond to it. Maybe it's even part of the quickening. I don't know. I'm open-minded. In the O.J. Simpson trial, the screenwriter is not turning over the tapes to anybody, including Furman's new lawyer or the LAPD. Gil Garcetti says trial ought to go to the jury by late September, they're now calculating. Detective Furman's going to go back on the stand. His attorney saying he may take the Fifth Amendment. That's going to go over like a lead balloon with a jury, I'm sure. I said I would read this at the top of the hour, and so I'm going to. It is an anti-militia thing from Al up in Medford, Oregon, which is really kind of the home to a lot of this sort of thing. Art Bell, I've heard a lot of noise recently about the constitutional right of citizens to form militia groups in the country. Have you noticed how the proponents of militia groups seldom refer to phrase in the Constitution, well-regulated militia, when they try to justify their existence? They usually just refer to the fact that militias are allowed by the U.S. Constitution. I really doubt that our founding fathers had intended for private citizen militia groups to well-regulate themselves. Yet, this seems to be the position the groups take. In fact, nowhere in the Constitution does it say these militia groups were to be made up of self-appointed private citizens. I feel our founding fathers had intended for our various levels of elected officials to form and regulate the militia groups that would protect, defend, and enforce the laws of the various jurisdictions. These would be our police departments, state police, county sheriffs, and National Guard. I don't think the drafters of our Constitution had in mind paranoid, gun-toting malcontents who hide behind the title of patriot. their pirating of and the use of this word is beginning to give it a bad connotation. Perhaps the title, in quotes, overgrown Boy Scout with a bad attitude, end quote, would be more appropriate. Al from Medford. Dear Art, you've got to understand, I don't pre-read these, so sometimes it's a little hard to read what people write. Where's a wheel? It is a wonder to me why anyone would find reports that Seattle's needle has been altered to resemble Pat's wheel to be surprising. Seems the total commercialization of American fixtures and fashion is imminent. Consider the entire genre of the game show. These popular programs exist for most intents and purposes as half-hour advertisements for their sponsors. Under the guise of presenting prizes to contestants, the Wheel of Fortune succeeds in selling much more than vowels. So, does the suggested modification of a landmark surprise me? No. It does, however, leave me to consider the possibilities of what could follow. Will Miss Liberty's torch be replaced by a Coke and a smile? Might it be that Mickey's likeness will appear as an addition to Mount Rushmore? And finally, could Minnesota's Mall of America be declared a national monument? I guess Pat, Vanna, and the rest of us will just have to wait and see. I, unlike last night's caller, Crystal, do not interpret your attitude with regard to the late Texas millionaire final fling to be sexist or offensive. As a woman in my early 20s, who is fortunate to be blessed with both intelligence and good looks, I am flattered by your appreciation of feminine charm. Perhaps it will flatter you to know that you are the only man that I choose to share my bedroom with nightly. And doing so brings me great pleasure. Signed, Tanya in Cogo Town, San Diego. P.S. In response to recent events discussed on the show that you have attributed to the quickening, one resounding sentiment comes to mind. Mama never said there'd be days like this. Yeah, Mama never did. Though my mom is having quite a day of her own. She lives out on the tip of Long Island, where, as you know, wildfires are presently raging. And I actually talked to her at the bottom of the last hour, and I was going to let her go on the air and talk to you, but she said, you already told them what they need to know. To get to my mom, it would have to jump over the bay, and it's not going to do that. Those fires are really bad, so keep your eyes and ears open, Mom.
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5: At this point, I'm not happy with the direction that government is taking us. 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And I think that's critical. 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I think in the long run, as we go through all this stuff, it's the people who will save us and our country will remain strong.
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0: I've got a prediction from a listener here for you in a moment, but right now, back to the unexpected. West of the Rockies, you're on the air.
1: Yeah, hello, Art. I just wanted to say that your fellow that wrote you from Oregon about the militias probably misses the point when he lumps together the sheriffs and the National Guard, and because actually these people have different jurisdictions and different things that they deal with, and lumping them all together as some sort of unified police force is kind of a phony concept. So I think he sort of misses the point.
0: They do, however, work together.
1: Well, that's true, and hopefully when they work together, the result won't be something like Waco.
0: Well, hopefully, but that is exactly what the result was. That began with the BATF, as I recall, involved local law enforcement, and then the FBI, I believe, and even certain aspects of the military.
1: Yeah, and actually it seemed to me that it should have stopped at the local level. But I wanted to talk about tobacco and the war on tobacco. It seems to me that the Stamp Act was the definitive thing that really got the American Revolution going, and that tobacco played a huge part in this country being able to win its independence from England. And I think it's kind of interesting that this president has chosen to attack tobacco in such a way, and that actually tobacco is one of the, like it or not, one of the foundations of this country.
0: All right, sir, thank you. I wonder about the Canadians. Now, I get calls from Canadians, and they say, you know what we pay for a pack of cigarettes up here, Art? $4 or $5. Try and imagine that. $4 or $5 for a pack of cigarettes. Now, I imagine that's done a lot to curb smoking. I wonder what they do up in Canada. I mean, the person who smoked an average of, say, a couple of packs a day in Canada, that's a $10 habit a day. How could you handle that? Might roll your own, I suppose. I don't know. Such an incredible price. Wild card line, you're on the air. Hi.
2: Hey, Art. This is Owen from Princeton, Minnesota.
0: Hello, Owen.
2: Now, it's kind of slow as far as news is concerned.
0: It is. Generally in August, you know, Congress is away. The president's out doing whatever he's doing on vacation. And, yeah, that's right.
2: Yeah, so I thought I'd take this opportunity to ask you a question that I've always wanted to know. You've been on the air here in Minnesota probably about a couple months now.
0: About that.
2: And I've always wondered, what's the alien line, Art?
0: Never heard the alien line.
2: Well, you might have had it on the air, but I probably wasn't a listener then. I don't know for sure, but I've never heard it.
0: No, the alien line, it's right that you would bring this up, because it's been a long time. Maybe I should open it up. The alien line is when I restrict a line to only aliens.
2: Well, don't open it up tonight, because then I'd want to call it.
0: You're trying to tell me you're an alien?
2: Well, some would say.
0: Some would say. Now, you're either, look, being an alien is not a half kind of thing. You're either an alien or you're not.
2: Well, something.
0: Are you? See, you're really not, are you?
2: No, I'm not.
0: You're just a strange human.
2: But,
0: No, that's what it is. I open a line, and only aliens are allowed to call it. And it never wants for callers, let me tell you. So it's a lot of fun. Maybe I'll do it.
2: Okay, all right.
0: Would you want me to do it?
2: Well, I can't hear you very well tonight. Maybe tomorrow night. You're not coming in very good.
0: Why not?
2: We're having a big storm here in Minnesota.
0: Oh, I see. All right. All right. Maybe tomorrow night then. Friday night, Saturday mornings are typical good alien line nights. So if you've never heard it, maybe I'll do it tomorrow night. Listen to this prediction. Take it for what it's worth. 10:19 p.m., 24 August, 95. Dear Art. This is from Charlotte, by the way, who I respect on a lot of levels. Re-earthquake prediction. I may be wrong, but usually am not. Within the next 48 hours from the above time, let me give it to you again, 10:19 p.m., 24 August, 95, we can expect significant volcanic and or earthquake activity. Unfortunately, I am not able to pinpoint locations, but usually I pick up an approximate north-south axis from Portland area until it reaches Southern California, then spreads southeast and southwest in a fan pattern. I've been able to predict volcanic and earthquake activity for 18 years, and it is getting more and more concentrated, with severe physical and different symptoms relating to each type of event. I realize it sounds odd, but I believe you have a mind open to all possibilities, so please note the time and date. And if an occurrence happens, it will be confirmed. If not, I was wrong this time. Okay, there you've got it, Charlotte. On the record, wild card line, you're on the air.
3: Hi, Art. This is Crystal in Seattle.
0: Crystal in Seattle.
3: Two nights in a row. Wow. Actually, I didn't call to defend myself. I heard your fact that you just read from that woman down there. And actually, you know, I love men. And I'm really proud of being a woman, too, and I love being a woman. And, you know, I wanted to say something, too. I think, like, last night, I probably sounded like some of your sharp listeners probably thought, you know,
0: like a feminist.
3: Like a what?
0: Feminist.
3: Well, like a contradiction in terms. In other words, I said I was 45, but I look like I'm 35, and I was attacking men for being attracted to form, and that's kind of like I was defending myself, too, for being the age that I am. But, you know, men are, you know, exposed to, you know, thousands of pictures of beautiful women, you know, in the media all the time. So,
0: yes.
3: No wonder they get...
0: You know who I really like more than anybody else right now?
3: Who?
0: You know, do you watch CNN at all?
3: I don't have cable, no. I'm not a television...
0: Have you ever seen the little girl who works for one of the other phone companies, and she peeks out from behind a computer, and she says, AT&T... You're not going to like this.
3: Oh, I hate that commercial.
0: Oh, but she's so cute.
3: Well, see, now this is sexism. This is why you were defending Packwood. Oh, a little kiss. But, you know, the women go into the workplace to perform, and men are always judging them on how they look. Oh, she's so cute. You know, men love a little pat on the butt. Yeah, that's great. But
0: wait a minute now. She's so cute is a long way from a pat on the butt.
3: But that's the next step.
0: You know, oh my, yeah, well, right, so's heroin from milk. Come on now. Have we really come to the point in this country where somebody can't say something like that, oh, she's so cute, without being accused of being a Packwood?
3: Well, see, men don't understand, the majority of men don't understand that the women go in to the workplace, they want to perform, they want to do a good job. And if men are just judging them on their looks, women are like a beauty contest every day of their lives. So men are always judging them first thing on how they look. Oh, she's so cute or whatever. You want to go in there and you perform and do your job well.
0: Well,
3: but that's not that. Go ahead.
0: Well, look, maybe she does a wonderful job, you know, and I'm not saying that she does not. I'm referring now to this little operator. She's probably even a model. I doubt she's maybe she is a real operator. I don't know. So who cares? But, I mean, what's the matter with just saying she's cute?
3: Because it judges the woman on her look. And men, you know, that you want to be judged on your performance. That's the thing.
0: Well, then do what I do. Go on radio, not television. All right, listen.
3: That's not why I called. My understanding is that you were not for this women's conference in China.
0: No, not only no, but hell no. China has about as much regard for women's rights.
3: Well, of course. That's exactly why you want to have it there. You go to the source. What point would it be to have a women's conference in Scandinavia where women are equal with men, where I am, my ancestors are from?
0: Well, maybe because the chief criticisms are going to be of China. China is now beginning to regret that it ever invited them there in the first place because of exactly what I just said. They're going to get blasted.
3: Well, yeah. So
0: they'd be lucky if a bunch of them don't get arrested.
3: Yeah, and you know, and the other thing I wanted to say in regards to

0: has this little smile that, and I can only figure the AT&T executives absolutely go bonkers when they see it. It's sort of a gotcha, have a nice day, AT&T kind of smile. And I think she's cute as fuck. We'll be right back.
1: 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That was Art Bell hosting Coast to Coast AM on this Somewhere in Time.

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1: You know, here's a fact that I would have read. Actually, it's a pretty good fact. It's from Jack of California. But Jack made a big mistake. He wrote at the end of the fact, "You can't deny this truth and don't dare read this on the air." Jack, I don't rise to that bait anymore. You know what I do with faxes that say, "You won't dare read this on the air"? That's what I do with them. I don't rise to that bait anymore. So those of you who want me to read a fax on the air, don't write down on the end, "You won't dare read this on the air," because you're right, I won't. It has nothing to do with a dare. It has to do with no longer rising to the bait. Art, good taste. You, me, and a friend, we're discussing how much we would switch, how we would switch to MCI in a heartbeat. That's it, MCI. That's got the girl. If they just had her call us personally, smiles Shidosha from Omaha, Nebraska. And Art Bell, I agree that no one in the Republican Party has caught fire. Consider that such is the case with most of talk radio being conservative with day-to-day bashing of Clinton. Yeah, I know. Yet, at this time, he is enjoying very strong popularity. Does this mean that talk radio has no influence? Or does it mean the voters are more liberal than conservative? I don't believe Clinton can beat the polls in 96. As a matter of fact, by 96, I believe the Republicans will be voted out of office in great numbers. I do believe the Christian right will have moved into a third party. Perhaps it will be United We Stand. I agree with you on China. They will walk through Japan and have a great impact on the Western world by the year 2000, from Ramon. It is true. They will. Nothing is going to stop it. The world might be able to slow it down a little bit by not dealing with China. But in the end, China is going to do what China is going to do. And, you know, if you doubt that, go take a visit, go take a look, and it'll be a revelation for you, believe me. Dear Art, with the revelation of the Furman tapes, the Simpson trial will fail in the district attorney's attempt at conviction. It's an all too obvious conclusion. After the people, taxpayers of L.A., and former Detective Furman are done enriching the wallets of Mr. Cochran, Bailey, and of course, Mr. Simpson, what happened in the civil lawsuit of Rodney King versus the city of Los Angeles will be seen to be a nuisance suit. By the way, the cost will be the potential lost income of Mr. Simpson's commercial value for the rest of his natural life. You know, that could be true. Everybody talks about the potential civil liabilities on

0: all sides of this, but have they thought about a real acquittal? And then Mr. Simpson's civil position, in other words, he could go after the city, couldn't he? I would suppose, if it is a complete acquittal. Dewberry, huh, in Texas. Dear Art, I'm up and running. It was relatively easy as compared to the beta version, meaning Windows 95. A little tip before you install is take out all of your TSR programs from memory. Change your swap settings to temporary. They already are. You shouldn't have any problem with installation after that. Glad to hear about Dreamland coming to WOAI land on Sundays, and indeed it is. This Art, I think from Houston, Texas, checking through the NARTSH directory, I found no listing for you under Talk Broadcasters or CBC under Syndicators. Have you and CBC been approached for membership? No, you know, you see, it's an interesting thing that we have done with this program, and we are going to continue to do it this way. A lot of the talk show hosts out there go running from convention to convention. They're at every NAB convention. They go shooting off to appear before C-SPAN. They join all these various organizations. I am not a joiner, so we don't do that. We just keep trucking and doing what we're doing. And it's working just fine, thank you very much. So we're not joiners. And that's the name of that tune.
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2: First of all, I want to just thank you for bringing everyone out here to Cornucopia of just phenomenal knowledge. I don't know of anyone else that I've ever listened to in radio that just fills my brain and stimulates me. But, you know, I was listening to the show, and I thought to myself, do you think, George, the common citizen such as you or I really has any hope towards the future of any privacy or anything else?
3: I think we do. I think eventually so many people will see the light, see what you see what I see, that eventually they're going to say enough is enough. And I think that we do have a future, and we're going to win in the long run. It's going to be bumpy along the way. It's not going to be easy, but we will get there. That's my take, and you know what? As long as I can continue on the airwaves and tell people this, I shall.
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0: first time caller line. You're on the air. Hi.
1: Hi.
0: How are you?
1: Oh, fine. Art?
0: Yes.
1: Is this Art?
0: Art Bell.
1: Oh, wonderful. You know, this is the first time I've ever called. I always wonder why you advertise mattresses, because once they get hooked on you, no one ever gets to bed anymore.
0: Well, look, look now, you've got to remember, a good night's sleep is just an expression, and a good day's sleep is every bit as good as a good night's sleep.
1: I know. Well, you know, the first night I ever heard you was when Gordon Michael Scallion was on.
0: Ah, yes.
1: That was quite a night to be introduced to your program, and... And I also heard you say something about, the reason I called was you had mentioned something about Pat Robertson, and he is writing a book called The End of the Age, and in it is a lot of the things that Gordon Michael Scallion is talking about. However, his is more probably from a religious side, but it's amazing how both people of the religious side and the people of, you know, just people that are wondering about what's happening in the world are all getting the same kind of a feeling that something is in the air.
0: I know. There's no question about it. Something is in the air.
1: Well, one of the things that was really interesting that he said, and I didn't realize that, was that the Kobe, Japan quake came a year to the day of the Northwoods quake.
0: Mm-hmm.
1: It was quite of a coincidence.
0: Is your inclination to party or pray?
1: Pardon?
0: Is your inclination to party or pray?
1: No, I am. I know this isn't a religious program or anything, but
0: no, it isn't.
1: No, I am. I am taking it as God warning us.
0: All right. Where are you, by the way?
1: Oh, I'm in Redding, California.
0: Redding.
1: Yes.
0: All right.
1: Of course, I live in California, where all these things. He was also talking about a meteorite. This is before I even heard this. That we had a near miss. I'm sure you've heard that from your astronaut friends, that we have had a near miss, what they call a near miss in our constellation area.
0: Yes, several of them.
1: And that, and of course, nobody would tell us. They wouldn't tell us because of panic. But he did say that, you know, if one even 3 miles wide went into the, well, the scientists say, he didn't say that, went into the Gulf of Mexico, I don't know whether he means the waves or what it was, but it would extend up to Missouri. Does that sound logical to you? So I'm thinking about hail, Bob. You know, and it's, what was it, 100 miles across or 133 miles across?
0: 100, a minimum they're saying now of 100 miles across.
1: Right.
0: Others have said as much as 1,000. Thank you very much for your call. Either way, it wouldn't matter. The estimated size of the one that did in the dinosaurs, I think, was about 5 miles. So... what more should I say? Actually, I will read. Art, you didn't do your homework. The Washington Times is owned by Sung Mung Moon. Are you a Moonie? I'm very disappointed. Gary Kodiak. No, Gary, I've known that for years now. Gary, it makes no difference. Look, the Washington Times prints the truth. The Washington Times print stories that other newspapers simply are afraid to hang on to. So I don't care who owns it. I care about the content of it, Gary. And I think it's pretty widely known that that is the case. And so what? Am I a Moonie? Gary, I'm a Moonie. You mean you didn't know I was a Moonie, Gary? I'm a CIA operative as well. I'm 34.3 levels above top secret. I have my own private bathroom at the Council of Foreign Relations office. And I'm a Moonie. First time caller line, you're on the air. Good morning.
2: Good morning.
0: Turn your radio off, sir.
2: It's off.
0: No, it's not.
2: Actually, it is. My TV's on. No, that's off.
0: Okay, good. Where are you?
2: Sioux Falls.
0: Sioux Falls, South Dakota. KSOO.
2: That's right.
0: All right, this is your moment.
2: Is this Art?
0: Call the wild card lines, area 702-727-1295. Sir, you just hit a touch tone.
2: I'm sorry.
0: I've got a request. You don't do that again.
2: All right, I'm sorry.
0: Okay, so now you...
2: You know the girl you were talking about that sticks her head out from AT&T on that AT&T commercial?
0: No, it is an MCI commercial.
2: For an MCI commercial?
0: Yes, uh-huh.
2: Here's a trivia question for you. You know what movie she played in?
0: No.
2: Uncle Buck.
0: I never saw Uncle Buck, so I don't...
2: If you see it, you'll see her. She's the oldest daughter.
0: I'm sorry, I never even heard of the movie.
2: John Candy?
0: Is it an old movie?
2: No, in the last 5-6 years. It's a comedy with John Candy.
0: Okay.
2: Okay, then
0: well,
2: I
0: anyway,
2: have a question for you on O.J.
0: Well, before we leave her,
2: okay,
0: is she cute or what?
2: Oh, yeah, she's a sweetheart.
0: Yeah, all right.
2: She's a little sweetheart, and she's a sweetheart in the movie.
0: Oh, I see. Okay, well, then I'm going to have to go look up Uncle Buck, I guess. All right.
2: With John Candy. She's got the cutest smile you've ever seen.
0: Yep, all right. Now, on to...
2: O.J. Okay, let me ask you something. If that ends up in a hung jury and they go to retry him, if the state elects to...
0: Gil Garcetti has said if it's hung and it's even one juror, he'll retry.
2: Well, let me ask you a question. How on earth will they ever find 12 people for jury or alternates? If they sequestered this one for the whole trial, the whole nation is seeing...
0: It's true.
2: This trial. How could they ever find a jury at this time again that could be impartial or say that they've never heard of it?
0: It really is a very good question, and one to which I don't have the answer. I would like to say there are people out there that have totally ignored O.J. Simpson, but I don't think that's possible.
2: I don't think it's possible at all. I mean, on every news hour, every place you go, there's something on or an update or... Late night or whatever, there's always something on.
0: Well, is it not interesting that for a long time they were losing jurors right and left, but you notice that lately they have not been losing jurors?
2: They can't. They lose any more juries. What do they only have, 2 alternates left?
0: Something like that, yeah.
2: Yeah, but I'm just curious, how could they ever find anyone to say, no, they don't know anything about the trial? And by now, I would think that most people that watch that or follow it have come to some sort of conclusion in their own mind already, haven't they?
0: Speaking of cute girls, did you, they did an interview with one of the jurors, a black woman.
2: I saw it.
0: Did you? I thought she was the most soft-spoken, warm, pleasant kind of person that I've seen in a long, long time. She was really a nice lady.
2: But did they ever establish exactly why she supposedly had written a note or was going to write a book or something?
0: No, I wasn't clear on that. She is going to write a book. Said so.
2: Yeah, but she wasn't real clear on why she was kicked off of the jury either.
0: No, but her comments were all very interesting, thank you, including those about the other jurors and all the rest of it. I thought, my God, what an intelligent woman. Beautiful as well. Soft-spoken, very pleasant personality. And I cannot remember her name. It doesn't matter. The interviews were all over television yesterday. CNN was doing them. Very, very good interview. Wildcard Line, you're on the air.
3: Great timing. This is Elizabeth in Vancouver.
0: Hi, Elizabeth.
3: How are you?
0: Very well.
3: I wanted to talk about, I wanted to refute Radio Free Oklahoma on the ARC, but I think I'll keep that for a minute and talk instead about the connection between the Chinese and the millennium.
0: All right.
3: But first, maybe a little one-liner. If computers are the ultimate evil, then Bill Gates is the...
0: the devil himself.
3: I was going to say the Antichrist. That's what they're saying out here.
0: Are they really?
3: Well, just on local radio.
0: Well, yeah. What do you think about computers in general? Are they God's gift to a man, to mankind, or are they something awful?
3: The only software that counts is between your two ears. The rest is just machinery. I wanted to say something about the Chinese. Do you appreciate the fact that the Chinese do not have any concept of the end of the world and what kind of psychological advantage that culture will have over us because we're going to be embroiled, bogged down in this kind of anticipating the end of the world malaise that happened in the year 1000 in Europe and is inevitably going to happen again.
0: I don't think it's going to end.
3: I don't think it's going to end.
0: I think
3: you appreciate the psychological advantage
0: yeah.
3: the Chinese culture is going to have because they see time as an ever cycling future, you know, cycling through the seasons, I mean, they're going to be up and producing, and we're going to be bogged down in Gordon Michael's scallion, about which I have a revelation, incidentally.
0: Oh.
3: But I mean, I'd like to have you respond to that. I mean, what do you think we're going...
0: Well, I think, yes, they would deal with it...
3: pragmatically.
0: Absolutely. No question about it.
3: And you are aware that in the year 1000 in Europe went crazy anticipating the return of Christ, and
0: mm-hmm.
3: flagellanti went through the street beating each other on the back in conga lines and with whips. Are you aware of that?
0: No.
3: Europe went crazy in the year 1000. You know, that's why I wanted people to know that this is the first year of the third millennium. But one thing about Gordon Michael Scallion, and this is a revelation that I'd like to share.
0: Yes.
3: This is very dangerous stuff. These, you know, millennial, millenistic, apocalyptic, Armageddon kind of scenarios are very dangerous in a quantum universe. If this were a Newtonian, deterministic universe where events were fairly fixed, it would be harmless. But we live in a quantum universe where the future is recreated at the micro level at every instant. And these messianic scenarios are very dangerous.
0: Nevertheless, and I don't necessarily disagree with you regarding the danger, I think he's right.
3: I think that he could be right and that we're participating in this. And, you know, I'll call in about the quantum vacuum and our connection to God thereby. But I'd like to leave your listeners with another little quiz, one-liner, if you don't mind.
0: All right.
3: If we abandon the bad math Christian calendar that I talked about last night with its missing year,
0: yes,
3: and retrieved our classical European calendar, what
0: yeah.
3: year would it be? Thanks a lot.
0: You're welcome a bunch. East of the Rockies, you're on the air.
4: Good morning, Art.
0: Hello.
4: Postman calling from Memphis.
0: Memphis, Tennessee, yes, sir.
4: How are you doing this morning?
0: Just spiffy.
4: I agree with you about the gallon of the commercial.
0: Oh, you do?
4: Listen, I have a question for you. You've seen the commercials for Windows 95, haven't you?
0: Actually, you know, I've not. I mean, I've seen a lot of promotional stuff for it, but I don't think I've seen the official ad, whatever that is.
4: Okay. Well, you know they use the Rolling Stones song.
0: Oh, yes, yes, yes. In fact, Bill Gates tried to sing it yesterday.
4: Oh, really?
0: Yeah.
4: Well, just a little comment about that song.
0: Bill Gates should not try to sing for the same reasons that I do not.
4: Oh, I didn't hear it, so I don't know.
0: Mm.
4: But there's a line out of that song that they don't. It's about the point that they sing it, but they skip to another line.
0: Yes.
4: You make a grown man cry.
0: Right.
4: Can you not relate?
0: Well, I know. They referred to that last night on NBC.
4: Oh, I didn't hear that.
0: They did. Oh, yes, they did. You make grown man cry. And they said, and indeed, Bill Gates is crying all the way to the bank.
4: Oh, well, yeah. Let me ask you one last question.
0: They estimate it'll yield about $3 billion for Microsoft.
4: Wow.
0: Yeah, wow.
4: The Tuesday morning show that was great about the check.
0: Oh, the check, yes, uh-huh.
4: There was a caller that came on the third hour.
0: Yes.
4: I swear it sounded like him, Bill Gates.
0: It sounded like, well, maybe it was Bill Gates. Who knows? All right, we've got to run. News coming up at the top of the hour. You're listening to the best in live overnight talk radio. I'm Art Bell.
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0: we take you back to the past on Art Bell Somewhere in Time.
1: Hi, everybody. Welcome. Good morning. If you are just joining us at this hour, that's too bad. We've had a couple of fun hours here, and you might call the station that carries this program and ask them to carry the beginning of it. Actually, it's 5 hours long. It begins at 11 o'clock Pacific time, and so we now enter the third hour. And it's just kind of an open line night, as it is going to be tomorrow night. So, if you would like to call us, here we are. Talk radio at its best, its most unexpected, spontaneous, even at times weird. Wild Card Line, you're on the air. Hello.
2: Good evening, Art. How are you?
1: I am okay.
2: Great. Are you doing pretty good? All these questions which you're asking, this recalling of the witness.
1: You mean of Mark Furman?
2: Yeah, well, you see, what I worried about there was first, if I can spend a minute with you. You see, tapes in a courtroom.
1: Yes.
2: Is basically inadmissible because...
1: No, it isn't.
2: Well, let me try to explain.
1: No, sir, it is indeed admissible. Recordings made over the telephone without one's permission are inadmissible.
2: Well, if there's special circumstances, the reason being that a tape could be modified... In other words, might be your voice, might not be your voice, might not have been asleep or under hypnosis when you made it, or made, you see, in special circumstances.
1: Well, it may be, sir, that Mark Furman was in a hypnotic trance for 10 years while he did all the interviews, but I doubt it. If you add up the reaction of the defense, predictable, you know, this is chilling, it's awful, it's terrible, you would expect them to say that. But then if you listen to Marcia Clark, and you look at the expression on her face, she knows that it's what the defense says it is. And then if you add on top of that the fact that Mark Furman has now got himself a criminal lawyer, and that attorney is saying he will, in great likelihood, take the fifth when he takes the stand, I would say that would add up to a big problem for the prosecution. And with regard to admissibility, that judgment will be made on content, not any question of legality regarding whether it would be inadmissible because it was taped. No problem there. West of the Rockies, you're on the air. Good morning.
3: Hello?
1: Hello.
3: Oh, I didn't expect to be on.
1: Well, then, should I move on to another call, or do you want to be on?
3: Oh, yeah, sure. I'm Jerry from L.A.
1: Hello, Jerry.
3: Hi. You say you don't believe that there's a secret government?
1: If there is, let me put it this way. If there is a secret government the hidden hand, manipulating our president and other presidents around the world, it's doing a lousy, lousy job.
3: Well, I'll tell you what the secret government's name is, or one of the arms of the secret government's called the octopus.
1: No, the octopus, yeah. Well, you'd have to have a lot of hands because there's a lot of countries to control. Right?
3: Yeah. Hey, you know, we're coming up, on the age of Aquarius, and...
1: I thought that was some time ago. Dawning of the age of Aquarius, remember that?
3: Well, actually, it's coming up.
1: Okay.
3: That's supposedly what we're in Pisces right now, and we're moving into the Aquarius.
1: This is the dawning of the.
3: I'm sorry, I'm a little nervous. With Watergate.
1: And
3: Whitewater.
1: Whitewater.
3: Yeah, it's almost like there's almost a connection.
1: Well, there is. There's water.
3: Yeah.
1: There's water in both of them. White water, Watergate, and the octopus. I am a 34-degree octopus, sir, so bear that in mind next time you call me. First-time caller line, you're on the air. Hello.
4: Hello.
1: How are you?
4: I'm fine.
1: Where are you?
4: Pardon?
1: Where are you?
4: Aurora, Colorado.
1: Okie dokie.
4: And is this Art Bell?
1: Yes.
4: Okay. Well, I had marked on my calendar the 28th of August that there was going to be program on television.
1: And so there she'll be on the Fox Network with the Roswell autopsy film.
4: And what time will that be, do you think?
1: I don't know.
4: You don't know?
1: Check your local listings.
4: I did check it, and I couldn't see anything that looked familiar or looked like it might be that.
1: Well, maybe they didn't have an opportunity to get it in the TV listings. I don't know.
4: You don't know whether it...
1: It'll be Monday the 28th, though. And so just start rolling a VCR and let it roll.
4: Okay. And also, that lady that you were talking to about how cute the little girl was
1: on the MCI commercial.
4: Yeah. I think she needs to lighten up a little bit. She's so serious about her job. And I don't see anything wrong with saying those little girls are cute at all. And I know back when I was young...
1: Well, I know Crystal will hate it, but my comment was not with regard to her job performance.
4: No, no. And I think that, back when I was young, why there were a lot of things like that were flirting in, and...
1: Yeah, I know. These days, though, ma'am, those are the things that make up lawsuits, you see.
4: I know. And it was quite a compliment to be flirted at. And it's too bad that... we've lost that.
1: We have lost that, and that's why you and I are going to die and leave the planet to the people who will sue each other for even staring at one another.
4: I know, and there's, of course, a lot of girls and women, females, that are kind of asking for it with these Wonder Bras and short skirts and all, and so they've got to accept some of this. But I call it flirting more than harassment.
1: Well, you know, it's a very good point that you make when you talk about the Wonder Bra. Now, I've never said a word about that, but I did see it on CNN.
4: Mm-hmm.
1: It claims it can make women into incredible-looking beings. And if women don't want to be regarded as sexual objects,
4: mm-hmm.
1: then why would the Wonder Bra be selling like crazy?
4: I know. I think
1: big conflict.
4: Just asking for some attention or something, but... flirting is what I call it, rather than harassment. And I think a lot of these cases that they're being, men are being sued and such, and are not really harassment.
1: I appreciate your call. Yeah, there was a day when you could flirt. It didn't mean you pawed. It didn't mean that you French kissed. It just meant that you flirted. But, you know, that, of course, today has become a subject for arbitration and courts and attorneys and just unbelievable. Sad, actually. Sad. So there you are. It's the present state of the world. And I don't care. I think she's cute as a button. The minute you say something like that, somebody calls you up and accuses you of being sexist or something. She is cute as a button. I'm talking about the little girl who peeks out from behind the computer in the MCI commercial and says, AT&T, are you there? Are you listening? You know, and then at the very end, she gives him this sort of in-your-ear smile that must drive AT&T execs absolutely bananas. Wildcard Line, you're on the air. Hello.
5: Radio Free Oklahoma.
1: What?
5: Actually, originally from Texas, but we're all the same to pretentious intellectuals.
1: Mm-hmm.
5: Art, now you were saying last night that you didn't think Buchanan had a chance against Clinton. I disagree.
1: I know.
5: I mean, you know, they're going to go after, if Buchanan won the nomination, they're going to go
1: all
5: after
1: right, but that, first of all, that's a pretty big if.
5: Well, you know, they were importing people from all over the country into Iowa. So Pat held his own, in my opinion. Most of those people that...
1: Oh, I don't disagree. I mean, look, I think it was 19%, wasn't it? That's a damn good showing.
5: Right, and even on Meet the Press, one of the guys said that, you know, most of the people that voted for Buchanan were Iowans. So, you know, he held his own.
1: Look, let me tell you, I could still get behind Pat Buchanan. He's the only one that I'm even flirting with getting behind, and the rest of them right now,
5: I know you're, yeah, no, but I wanted to kind of bring up Gingrich, because I know that, you know, you're thinking about voting for him, too, but, You remember when, you know, I was calling it Benedict Gingrich for the crime bill, right?
1: I remember, yeah.
5: And, you know, but Gingrich is, it's not only the crime bill and the assault weapon ban, but GATT and NAFTA. I know you were for NAFTA, but you said now that you would, you know, you changed your stance on NAFTA.
1: Yeah, but that doesn't mean that I would change my vote given the same conditions when NAFTA was passed. I said, because of the devaluation, we ought to get the hell out of NAFTA now.
5: Right, and but at the same time, Gingrich could have stopped the Mexican bailout. So, I mean, you really got to wonder where his heart really is.
1: No, sir, he could not have.
5: Well, they could have done... You know, so you're saying that Clinton could have just done it, railroaded through with the executive order that they passed?
1: Well, he did. I mean, Gingrich could have tried to stop it, but the octopus would have put him 10 feet down.
5: Probably, but he didn't even really make an attempt, did he?
1: It was going to be done, Gingrich, Dole, or anybody, over everybody's objections, and that is the way it was done, in fact. Thank you. And I'm not, that doesn't condone it. That just says I know exactly how it was done. So do the rest of you. It was done by the president. Boom, signature, done. Done deal. Stupid, but done. Ineffective, but done. You don't hear much about it now. Mexico's still in terrible economic trouble, and our money did not rescue them. It was obvious at the time, and it's obvious now. West of the Rockies, you're on the air. Hi.
6: Art Bell, how are you doing?
1: Reasonably well.
6: I've got something for you.
1: Okay.
6: And the menu of food for thought.
1: Yes.
6: In regards to Gordon Scallion, obviously he's not the first person in the world, history of the world, that had the ability to do this.
1: No, there's Edgar Casey, another very famous.
6: Okay, if you can imagine Genghis Scallion from Upper Mongolia in prehistory explaining the geophysical problems in geography that he had no knowledge of and what they were saying to him.
1: Mm-hmm.
6: Two, the light of Noah's Ark discovery.
1: Yes.
6: What do you think Noah called the quickening?
1: Wet.
6: And one more thing.
1: Yes.
6: I got a book title for you.
1: Call toll free 1-800-618-8255.
6: Or.
1: No. No book titles. I think I've decided on the book title. And it was given to me by a caller. Not quite. There was more to it than that. But, look, this is an autobiography, right, that I'm writing? I should tell you, I'm about done. The book, in all likelihood, will be out in late October or early November. It is going to be a blockbuster. I think you're going to, you know, everybody says that, hyping books, right? But it will be. And what should a book title do? For, in my estimation, it should be short and sweet. It should say what it is. And give the person who will glance at it quickly an idea of what it's about. So, I like The Art of Talk, myself. And I keep getting suggestions, and you're welcome to send them by fax or any other way. I'd rather not have them on the air because it'll turn into something that I can't control. But the one I like is The Art of Talk. You know, it's short, it's simple, it's descriptive, and I have yet to run into anything that I like better. That doesn't mean that's what it's going to be. That simply means that it's going to probably be that, unless I run into something a lot better. It's hard to think of. You write the whole book, and then you're still stuck trying to think of the title. Weird, huh?
0: 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Tonight featuring Coast to Coast AM. From August 24th, 1995.

0: Wild card line, you're on the air. Hello.
1: Charlie.
0: Hello.
1: Libro in California. Let me say, you know, I've been listening to some of these right-wingers calling in, talking about how disappointed they are with the Republicans who are lined up against Clinton. Now, let me say something. It's not the Republicans who are lined up against Clinton. I think what it is that it's the Republican theme. As long as the Republicans have the same old, stuck-in-the-mud, old lines, it's not going to matter who they run. They're still going to lose. And I don't think, I mean, these guys who are running, you've got Lamar Alexander, you got Graham, they're all conservative. None of them are Kennedys, but who the hell is?
0: At least they've got ideas. The Republican Party is the party of ideas, sir. That's what got them elected November 8th.
1: No,
0: they have carried through with an awful lot of what they said they were going to do. And so it's a matter of personalities.
1: They haven't carried out with a lot of what they said they could do. Name a couple of things. I mean, they started out with trying to get a couple of budget things through. They basically haven't gotten a lot through. That's why you're basically going to see a log jam in October when Bill Clinton vetoes a lot of their stuff.
0: I didn't say the president wouldn't veto it. I said they have kept their promise, and they have.
1: No, well, what they did is they passed a lot of stuff in the House, then when it went to the Senate, it got all screwed around, which is exactly what a lot of Democrats were saying. But the Republicans are not a party of ideas.
0: Sure they are.
1: Yes, they are.
0: The worn-out, unworkable ideas are those of people just like you, liberals, disproven, discredited.
1: Let's look at what the Republicans have done. All they do is they are against stuff. They're not for anything. They are against environmental protection. They are against health care. They
0: wrong.
1: Are against providing grants for kids.
0: No. They're just against your concept of those things.
1: No.
0: You're
1: what
0: confused.
1: They are, and well, I think Ronald Reagan put it best. He said that government. What was that line? Government that governs least. And that's what they basically think. They don't want the government to do anything, and if the government doesn't do anything, they don't have any ideas.
0: In many cases, that is exactly right. Government that governs least governs best.
1: Well, I think it's simply called not being able to use government in any way and just sitting on their butts and giving money to the military and to the rich.
0: If there's anybody in any ideology that promotes sitting on butts, it is yours.
1: Well, I don't know about that.
0: It even sends out checks to ensure.
1: You guys are the ones that want to give welfare to the cigarette companies, that want to give welfare. You guys want to give welfare to the rich, and that's what it's all about.
0: All right, thank you. Well, when you give breaks to the rich, people with money, then you create jobs. Now, you choose to call that welfare, but, for example, if somebody's able to sell something and not get raped by tax, then they take that money and reinvest it. And they're the ones who have the power to do that, create jobs. So you may call it welfare for the rich. I call it investing in the future for America and the creation of jobs for those people that you claim you want to represent. But in fact, your real constituency are the people sitting on their butts getting the check from people just like you every month. That's your real constituency. That's why you never really talk about welfare unless you talk about welfare for the rich, welfare for corporations. Don't want to talk about welfare for the people. Because those are the only people you've got left to vote for you. East of the Rockies, you're on the air.
2: Hello, Art. This is the Agile Independent out of Austin, Texas.
0: Yes, hello.
2: Sorry, I haven't called in a while, but I was detained.
0: Detained?
2: Yeah, I don't want to go into that.
0: Okay.
2: I've had a unique experience with gun control.
0: Oh.
2: And I've changed my mind about it and come up with a different idea.
0: Well, I can't recall your original position. What was it originally?
2: Basically yours. But I now believe...
0: Yes.
2: I'll just sum it up like this. A friend of mine was released from a mental hospital.
0: Yes.
2: His wife was afraid of him. She came to my house because they were both my friend.
0: Yes.
2: I cooperated, and because I wouldn't say anything bad about him, I got to do a little time in the slammer. It's all worked itself out. But
0: well, see, you weren't going to tell us about that. Now you did.
2: Well, no, I'm not telling you his name or anything like that.
0: Thank you. I don't want it.
2: Yeah, he wasn't well when he did it. He was my friend, and he's still my friend.
0: Well, look, one of the disqualifiers, sir, I've got to run because we were here at the bottom of the hour, for anybody having a firearm is mental instability. So, no, I don't want anybody who is mentally unstable to have a gun. Thank you very much. That only makes common sense, and I'm all for it. We'll be right back.
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1: Everybody sending faxes, hold up. My poor fax machine has had an internal hemorrhage, and I'm working on it during the breaks here. Probably get it going here in the next half hour, but poor little thing, just, you have no idea, how many faxes I get, so hold up, I'll let you know. Actually, you can still send them, we'll go into memory and print as soon as I get it going. Well, I got ink all over me. West of the Rockies, you are on the air. Good morning.
2: Hi, Art. This is Ellen LaPortman, KEX.
1: How you doing?
2: I'm just calling to tell everybody that Roswell film on Monday night,
1: yes,
2: is going to be the Encounters Hidden Truth program, and they're calling it Alien Autopsy.
1: And what time does it come
2: 8
1: on?
2: 8 o'clock Pacific time.
1: 8 o'clock Pacific.
2: But it may be a different time, you know, in the other time zones.
1: I
2: mean, they may have it a different time of the evening. But.
1: Or it may be 8 o'clock in all time zones.
2: Right,
1: except
2: right.
1: Except Rocky Mountain.
2: It might be. I saw the rerun program, and I know for sure because they advertised it last Monday.
1: Well, I can't wait.
2: Neither can I.
1: How do you think they will handle it?
2: In good taste, like they usually do. I'm sure they will. I've been watching their program for over a year now, and I've been quite impressed with them.
1: Okay, well, that really is important. I wanted to get a fair, you know, it ought to almost just be a presentation, and here you all decide for yourselves.
2: Right, and I want to tell you, those pictures did shock me. I get your newsletter.
1: Ah.
2: And I listen to all this talk, you know, about how they're going to look, but you're never prepared until you actually see them.
1: It's true.
2: I'm even leery about just showing them to anybody, you know, that wants to see them.
1: No, it's true, and I've got a building curiosity, you know, about how America. How do you think America's going to react?
2: With there's going to be a lot of some people that will go out of their head, but there'll be a lot of disbelievers. But there's going to be a lot of people like me. That it's only been since last December that I've been open to this type of thing. I poo-pooed all of it before.
1: Sure.
2: But I'm a thorough believer, a total believer now. I've even got an MD doctor that's become interested in your program and subscribes to Gordon Michael Scallion now. And he's definitely an MD, a scientist. And I think if people like him are becoming open, then a lot of people are. So, and he's going to be watching the program, too. So.
1: All right. Well, it's a biggie. Thank you.
2: Thank you.
1: Take care. I would never make such a statement. I'm not an absolute believer. These photographs are going to... particularly the moving photographs are going to shake up a lot of people, I believe. We'll see. Or maybe it's true that there's been so much done on this subject that our heads have been so filled with ETs and the idea of extraterrestrials and all the rest of it that there will not be much of an impact. But I tend to believe the other way. By the way, I'm going to be on KFYI, I think... just after 5 o'clock in the morning this morning, doing an interview, and I suspect they're going to be asking about that. And I am intrigued, and those of you that have been privy to our newsletter, I would be interested in your opinion of how you think the American public is going to react. So, by the way, while we're on the subject, the next, you still got time to get subscribed before the next newsletter comes out, and it is going to have one whale of a spectacular photograph of Hale Bopp, the comet. Very spectacular. It's going to have a photograph of my studio, the one from which I broadcast right now. And let me see, there's something else. What else are we putting in there? Oh, Max the Crystal Skull. That'll be in the next newsletter. Along with, and you know, I mention these photographs because I want you to see them, and they're in the newsletter. But there's so much more in the newsletter. It is a substantial publication, and the price is going to go up to $39.95. And I'm giving you fair, adequate warning right now. You can subscribe right now or renew at the price of $29.95 and save yourself $10. East of the Rockies, you're on the air.
3: Yes, go ahead.
1: No, sir. You've got it backwards. You go ahead.
3: All right, this is Joe.
1: Yes, Joe, where are you?
3: In Missouri.
1: In Missouri.
3: And I would admit that the little girl on NCI, she is very cute.
1: Ah.
3: But my favorite telephone commercial goes back one before the present AT&T with the girl that you can't figure out what nationality she is. Black, Hispanic, Polynesian. Now, that is the cutest girl I've seen.
1: I do remember that, as a matter of fact, and you're right, she was also very cute. But right now, the MCI girl is...
3: Oh, I can't deny that.
1: And, you know, what can... How does AT&T answer? I'm sure they're sitting in their boardrooms now, and the advertising agencies are scratching their heads trying to figure out how they answer that.
3: Well, they better go back and get that other little girl. She was so cute.
1: In other words, you fight cute with cute.
3: Pardon me?
1: I said, in other words, you fight cute with cute.
3: Yes, absolutely.
1: I've got you, partner. All right, thanks. That's the view from Missouri. She is. She just, the girl in the, I don't even know why I'm spending so much time on this, but she has such a wholesome, cute, almost hard to really put into words, almost too cute. I'm sure AT&T thinks that, too cute. I bet it really boils their blood. I mean, her little smile at the end is so perfect. It's not too much of a smile. It's not too little of a smile. It's just a sort of a we gotcha smile. I wonder how many takes it took. West of the Rockies, you're on the air. Hello.
4: Now, this is Kogo, Escondido, California.
1: Howdy.
4: How you doing?
1: I'm just fine, sir.
4: Well, we've got that comet into our computer now, and it plots it really nicely on the sky.
1: Oh, is it something else or what?
4: Well, we're going to get a picture of it next month for Mount Wilson.
1: Oh, that should be something.
4: Well, see, we can lock on it, we can acquire it, and then track it, and then take a picture of it and bring it back here to our local high school. But what I was going to ask is, why don't you get a real comet expert on one of your shows, like Shoemaker, Dr. Shoemaker, or David Levy, who's worked a lot with comets?
1: Well, I've had them on Dreamland.
4: Oh, they've been on Dreamland.
1: Oh, yes.
4: Oh, well, I think they ought to come back and explain what this thing is.
1: Well, you know, nobody really knows that well just yet. They're still trying to figure out whether she's been around before or not. They're not certain. They're still computing the trajectory, and I've heard estimates from 0.7 AU to 1.5 AU. They're still a little unsure. They don't know about the composition of it, how much rock, how much ice, all the rest of that, whether it's 100 miles or 1,000 miles. Latest estimates say 100 miles. If it's 100 miles in diameter, it's still a really big comet.
4: Yeah, it's more like a planetoid.
1: Yeah.
4: I'm glad it's not closer to Jupiter. You know, Jupiter could give it a nudge.
1: Well, it's got gravitational influences to, and who knows whether they've calculated them all. I mean, how many times have you ever heard scientists say, one day one thing, and the next day, well, late studies and recent observations now show us that the following is true.
4: Well, you know, those comets are very bad, too, because when they give off, when they outgas, that acts like a small thruster, and it can kick it one way or another, up or down, left or right.
1: Now you're going to scare people.
4: I'm mostly worried about Jupiter. I'm glad to see it's pretty far away from Jupiter, but under its influence.
1: Yeah, that's right. All right, thank you. And it has to move through the asteroid belt, doesn't it? So there's going to be various pulls and tugs on it there as well. And... everybody who's anybody is saying it's going to miss Earth. What do they know? I tend to think they're probably right, and the odds of it missing are much greater than of it hitting. But I think the timing of it and the size of it and the location of it and all of that is very fascinating, and... I guess that's all I'm going to say about it right now. You be sure and get our newsletter. You take a look at that thing. It's something. Against a star field, It's very impressive, and the photograph is going to come out very well. So, anyway, you want to get that newsletter. If you don't have our newsletter yet, I can't imagine why. Wildcard Line, you're on the air. Hello.
5: KQMS, straight in California.
1: Well, hello.
5: Is this Art Bell?
1: No. No, I'm a clone.
5: You know, I don't think that Hillary should go to the Beijing thing either.
1: Because of?
5: Well, because of the way they treat their women. That's exactly that. It's terrible. I mean, you know.
1: I can tell you one thing. If you were a Chinese girl, you'd be having a rough ride.
5: Oh, are you kidding? I wouldn't be Chinese. I just wouldn't.
1: Well,
5: I know. I would have a rough ride. I'd make a terrible Chinese woman.
1: Well, you would have been drowned like a little puppy long ago.
5: Uh-huh. Definitely. So, Arthur, why do you want to talk to a witch?
1: I don't know. You know, I'll tell you the witch I want to talk to, okay? I don't want to talk... All the witches, when people call up and say, I'm a witch, they say I'm a white witch. They're all white witches. You know, I'm a good witch. I'm a good witch. I want to talk to a witch who practices the black arts.
5: Oh. Why?
1: I don't know. I want... Because I'm curious, I guess.
5: For
1: the reason I want to interview a lot of people who are strange and different, because I'm a curious person.
5: Hey, they're not aliens. They're just strange humans. That was very funny. Listen, I need your advice.
1: All right.
5: I saved a baby kitty from the pound.
1: Yeah.
5: And remember how you said that your cat was scared to death of yours? You ought to see my cat. You know, it's a big cat.
1: Yeah.
5: He runs and hides under the bed and makes these noises that I have never heard come out of him before.
1: I know. So does mine. And also, I'm telling you, my big cat is so angry at me.
5: Oh, does he have, like, attitude?
1: An attitude doesn't even do justice. You listen on the air. This is really something. I've been meaning to say something about this. Here we've got this new female lover of a cat. I mean, this cat loves all human beings. It's unbelievable. She comes up and grabs you and hugs you around the neck. I mean, she is that lovable. She even loves my big cat. She goes over and licks him, tries to be friends. He bites her. She goes away. But the worst of it is, and I mean the worst of it, is that my big cat, who has loved me, always been my friend, hates my guts now. I mean, this cat hates my guts. It's like he's holding me responsible for bringing her into the house. And when I go over and pet him now, he makes noises like that, right? And then if I keep petting him, he will hiss at me. Now, he would be on my lap just like that any other time, right? But now, do you know why he comes on my lap? Only so that he can sit there for one moment and then extend every rear claw he has and launch himself like the space shuttle from my lap. My legs, like right now, are like shredded wheat. I'm not kidding. It's to the point now where I know he's so angry at me, I won't let him get on my lap. I mean, this cat is ticked off, and I can't understand why, except that I brought this other cat into the house. I mean, It was the both of us, my wife and I. We both brought him home, but he's angry at me. This is not light anger. This is a vendetta. This is, if I could scratch your eyes out, I'd do it. You're bigger, so I'm not. But I'll get you when I can. I mean, he is really angry at me. I don't know what to do about it.
0: 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Tonight featuring Coast to Coast AM from August 24th, 1995.

0: west of the Rockies. You're on the air. Hello.
1: Yeah, good evening, Art.
0: Hi.
1: Is it the Bagman in Seattle?
0: Yes, sir.
1: I wanted to run something by you and see what you thought about it.
0: Okay.
1: Imagine taking two big plates of steel, very smooth together, and rubbing them on top of each other.

0: and as good as anybody else's.
1: Okay, one other thing.
0: Yes.
1: Back in the 70s, when I used to do drugs, and I don't do them anymore, we used to call the drugs sunshine, paradise, that type of thing. It's pretty amazing how it's changed.
0: LSD.
1: Yeah. Okay, thanks a lot, Art.
0: Take care. Yeah, you know, he's got a good point there. They were, you remember that? They were called sunshine? Remember, what was it, orange barrels? Remember little orange barrels, barrels of sunshine? Anybody remember those? And today they call them names like suicide, and somewhere I've got all the names here. They're awful, this new heroin they're selling. Body bag. Now, there's a good product, Dave. Something you want to ingest right away. Give me a little body bag. Well, it's selling like crazy, I'm sorry to say. East of the Rockies, you're on the air. Hello.
2: Hi, Art. How you doing?
0: I'm doing.
2: Good. You know, I got a couple things, but the comet. I keep hearing you guys talking about the comet.
0: Right.
2: I read a book. It's out now. You can find it in a Catholic bookstore. It's called The 3 Days of Darkness. It's written by a priest.
0: Yes.
2: And it's like kind of a prophecy thing or something. I can't even remember now. I read it a couple years ago. But anyway, it says we'll be in darkness for 72 hours, and people that are, let me just tell you this. We could be knocked out of our orbit, you know, with that comet.
0: That'd be bad.
2: Yeah, but I mean, we wouldn't be destroyed. We'd just be knocked out of our orbit. We'd be in darkness, and then maybe somehow get back on orbit or something like that.
0: I don't know about that.
2: Yeah, but anyway, that's another theory on the comet.
0: All right.
2: It's not going to be a fatal thing.
0: Mm-hmm.
2: But, you know, you were talking about...
0: Well, now, I assure you, ma'am,
2: mm-hmm?
0: Being knocked out of orbit would be fatal. Oh, yes.
2: Would it actually be fatal? I mean, would we crash
0: fatal.
2: Somewhere? I mean,
0: fatal.
2: We'd just
0: dead.
2: Be in the universe
0: room,
2: floating around.
0: Give you a rushism room temperature for all of us, ma'am. Yes. Being knocked out of orbit would be very bad. The ecology on Earth that supports mankind, the temperatures, the weather, the whole shebang here, is dependent on our distance from the sun. Now, should that be changed radically, we would either boil or freeze, one of the two. But it would not take a great many degrees of change to ascend us all to room temperature, believe me. Not to mention the impact of anything large enough to actually knock us out of orbit. No, that would not be good, man. Not good. Not good. You're on the air, coast to coast, AM with Art Bell. Hi.
3: Hey, Art, how you doing?
0: Okay, where are you?
3: Charleston, South Carolina.
0: All right.
3: I heard on the news, did you hear about the fire in the sky they saw over, I think it was over Michigan and across New York tonight?
0: No, you mean these occurred tonight?
3: Tonight. I think they said they thought it was like a meteor.
0: Really? No, yeah. No.
3: You hadn't heard that. I just heard it in the news before Eastern.
0: Before Eastern.
3: Yeah.
0: Okay, that had been last hour then.
3: Right.
0: Mm-hmm. No, I've not heard that. They believe it was an asteroid or a meteor.
3: Right, that's what the newscaster said. You know, they said that perhaps they thought it was a meteor, but, you know, didn't know at this point.
0: Well, we all know better than that. They're pods, sir.
3: Exactly, that's what I was thinking.
0: Pods, yeah, pods. Remember... what was it, the big movie about? I can
3: Invasion of the Body Snatchers.
0: Thank you, yeah, where the pods came down and they jumped on your face and stuff.
3: Exactly. That sounds a lot more believable to me.
0: Well, I got one for you.
3: All right.
0: You know the fires in Long Island?
3: Yeah.
0: Probably where it landed.
3: I think so. They said it landed in New York, so.
0: Yeah, see?
3: Yeah.
0: There you are.
3: You got it.
0: I'm getting so good at conspiracies and theories about things that I can pop them out one after another.
3: I like the thing about the octopus and the water and everything, that all just tied right together.
0: Yeah. It's the first time I've heard of the octopus government, but I like it because, you know, it's kind of got image. I mean, you could almost see a podium where the great seal of the octopus would be.
3: Yeah, it would be a great symbol, you know. And I love the Watergate and all, that just all just fit perfectly.
0: There are people who take me constantly the wrong way. You've got to listen to me. I've got a very dry, kind of weird sense of humor. I appreciate your call. Thanks.
3: All right.
0: We're coming up on the hour, and I'm going to go see. I'm going to take another stab at my fax machine. You're listening to the best in live, overnight, spontaneous talk radio.

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1: Good morning, everybody. I'm Art Bell, and this is Open Line Unscreened Talk Radio. I have very mixed feelings about machines. Maybe somebody was right when they were talking about it being from the devil. I'll have a new attitude in the morning, I'm sure. Or a new machine. East of the Rockies, you're on the air. Hello.
2: Yes, Art. I was wanting to maybe speak to you about the O.J. Simpson trial.
1: All right.
2: Yeah. Well, I believe if everything goes the way the Los Angeles County prosecution has in the past, I believe they're going to have maybe a loss on their hands this time. You've got the... They might have to restructure their the prosecution's the whole department at least, because they might have to do something about that. The police department also, of course, Willie Williams with his tape message to all the police officers. But you got to think, the Menendez brothers, what happened? They have to retry them.
1: Yep.
2: They have to.
1: I don't think they're going to get an opportunity to retry OJ, because I think he's. It's going to be an. He's going to come back not guilty.
2: Right.
1: I'll bet you.
2: Okay. So how would we rate the LA prosecution team as far as all together?
1: I rate them actually rather high. There's nothing wrong with the prosecution team.
2: Okay.
1: In my opinion, they've been ambushed.
3: Yeah.
1: Yeah.
2: Well, see, the way I was thinking. Was maybe they were poor, but you know, I'm looking at it from across the country as far as on TV and everything. And
1: but sir, again, let me say again, they're not poor. The prosecution is not poor. Much as I may have complained at times about Marsha Clark's persona, she's been very effective. You listen to me very carefully when I say this. I don't know that I feel that way about Chris Darden. But even he is pretty good at what he does. Marsha Clark's very good at what she does. And if this case is lost, I'm not going to blame it on Marsha Clark. I'm telling you right now, it's not going to be Marsha Clark's fault. It's going to be Mark Furman's fault, my opinion. If Mark Furman lied, that's the case. Clark's got one avenue she can go down, the one I talked about a little while ago, and that is going after Furman just the way the defense is, and then backtracking and saying, but look, we should have a guilty verdict here based on the evidence, even take away what Furman testified to and disregard it. If you believe the man is a racist, if you believe the man, as a result of hearing these tapes, is any of this, then fine, disregard what he said and simply look objectively at the rest of the evidence. Then they've got a chance. Not a good one, but a chance. And I bet that's exactly the tactic they will use. You will see one damn angry Marsha Clark when Furman's back on the stand, if that evidence is damning. And she'll have a right to be angry, because her case is going down the old Tuberino. West of the Rockies, you're on the air.
4: Hey, Art.
1: Hello.
4: How are you doing?
1: Okay.
4: Here's just a little speculation for you, or something just to throw at you.
1: Yes.
4: What if O.J. Simpson team bought off Mark Furman? They knew about the tapes before the whole thing and paid him to lie on the stand.
1: Well, then that would be a capital offense.
4: Sure.
1: Since this is a capital crime, that would be a capital offense, and so I don't believe it for a second. In other words, sir, they could get capital punishment for doing something like that.
4: Uh-huh.
1: Uh-huh.
4: Okay. Did you get a map today?
1: Did
4: I? A map faxed to you?
1: Oh, yes, I did. Mm-hmm.
4: With two marks on it?
1: Yes.
4: It's a Washington State map, and I'll tell you that it was seen by both times by five people.
1: Yeah.
4: Okay. And just thought you'd like to know about that.
1: Why? What does it mean?
4: There's two marks on the map. There's
1: you said
4: two,
1: that. What do they mean?
4: Well, they're two UFO sightings.
1: Oh, that's right. Yes, I see. Okay.
4: Okay.
1: All right. Thank you very much. Yeah, there's a whole lot of sightings going on up in the Northwest. Bunch of sightings. East of the Rockies, you're on the air. Hello.
3: Hello.
1: Hello.
3: This is Sioux Falls, South Dakota.
1: KSOO, yes.
3: Yeah. And I wanted to, I have been trying to phone you for so long.
1: Well, I'm glad you got in.
3: Yeah, because this is the first time I've phoned anyone since Alan Berg was on.
1: Oh.
3: And that's been a long time ago.
1: That's right.
3: And you had mentioned one time about weather, and it sounds like you were kind of questioning whether that could possibly be that they could control it. But I remember years ago, and that's how come I had phoned Alan Berg, was because in the Science Digest or Science Mechanics,
1: right.
3: And they had a thing there where Tesla had suggested that they might be able to control it.
1: That's right.
3: With some type of atmospheric wall. So I was wondering if you knew about that, because it sounded like you kind of questioned that they would be able to.
1: Well, I still do. Yes, I am aware of that, and very much have looked at Tesla technology.
3: Yeah, I wondered if you have
1: seen it demonstrated to work?
3: Pardon?
1: I say, have you seen it demonstrated to work?
3: No.
1: No?
3: Nope. I just read about that.
1: Right. So then what I'm saying is you should doubt it too until you know.
3: Yeah, that's true. That is true. Then one of the other things I was wondering on these circles, crop circles.
1: Yes.
3: I wonder if anybody's ever related them to the petroglyphs. So many of them look like some of the petroglyphs that I've seen.
1: Yes, they do.
3: Yeah.
1: And I'll tell you something else they look like. Thank you for the call. Somebody sent me the doggonest thing, and I'd love to have you call me, whoever sent that. It's in glass. It's in a glass tube. And I would say it's about 15 inches long. And that's just a guess. It might be 12, 13. Inside the glass tube, there is a white strip with the symbols on it that were allegedly taken from the debris at the Roswell crash. You know what they look like? They look like petroglyphs. Petroglyphs. Now I'm not even saying it properly. They look like those writings on rock of old. I can never say that word properly. Petroglyphs, is that correct? And there's just something hauntingly familiar about it. Maybe you'll get to see it. My understanding is they may show that on the 28th when they show the Roswell film. Don't miss that. Don't forget the 28th. We understand 8 o'clock. Check your local listings Monday night, the 28th. West of the Rockies, you're on the air.
5: Hi there. I sure would like to get my hands on one of those tiny purplish eye beams from the Roswell thing. Is that what you got, or did you just get a strip of paper in the glass?
1: Well, no, it's not paper, and it's in liquid. It's kind of strange.
5: It's in liquid?
1: Yes, sir.
5: So the person that sent it to you put it in that thing?
1: I have no way of knowing that.
5: Oh, you mean it could have come that way from the craft?
1: Sir, I have no idea what I have here. I described it to you. It's in a glass tube sealed.
5: Yeah.
1: And there's liquid in there, and there is a white something. It's obviously not paper in liquid. It's a solid material of some sort.
5: Wow. I was just wondering if you had any idea where the average person out here could get a hold of information about the archaeology going on at the Ark.
1: Well, I will bring you what there is to bring as it comes to me. You keep listening to this program. I've got access to just about every information source you can imagine.
5: Great.
1: And they're doing the dig now.
5: I love it, love it. But they've known about this for some time.
1: They have, but conditions have never been right, and they've never been ready. Now they are.
5: Turkish government wouldn't let this, several different people go up there. At the turn of the century, I think, correct me if I'm wrong, a young guy named George Hagopian, I think his name was led by his uncle up the mountain Ararat there. I think it's called Mount Nizir in Sumerian. led up the mountain to go on to this ark, and he climbed on top and saw these, well, I don't recall now whether there was a big hatch in the top and some little slits along the top edge. Anyway, there have been reports over the years that it was broken in half and half of it fell down the mountain.
1: No, I've seen the satellite imagery, and it is appears to be intact.
5: I wanted to mention one other thing about your fact. Gee, why are you using, what do you call that, inkjet? Why don't you use a thermal fax? No ink.
1: Well, that's right, but I, because of what I'm doing, I want plain paper. I'm using plain paper. And
5: Does it have a feeder that just puts one sheet in at a time for you?
1: That's right.
5: Mm-hmm. Okay, one last point. You can accept this or not. Art and soul. Yeah, have a nice night.
1: Yeah, goodbye, sir. Art and soul. Art and soul. But see, that doesn't say it the way the art of talk does. What does the art of talk do? It's, first of all, it's a great double, isn't it? The art of talk. The art, as in Bell, of talk. It gives my name. And it says what I do. All in one simple, easy to understand. I just like the art of talk. Now, the art of soul is all right, but it doesn't as directly, specifically say what it is I do. Maybe it suggests what I have, and I hope I have one, but not what I do here, and that's what the book is about.
0: Somewhere in Time with Art Bell continues, courtesy of Premier Networks.

0: Wild Card Line, you're on the air. Hi.
1: Hi, Art. This is Jim in Oregon City.
0: Hi, Jim.
1: How are you?
0: Fine.
1: Well, that's good. I've been trying to reach you for some time.
0: Well, I'm glad you got through. What's going on?
1: There's a little problem, apparently, with the modulation when you're talking with people on the phone.
0: Oh, no.
1: I was wondering, nobody has mentioned it before. Maybe it's just me, but I'm getting it in the car radio.
0: What are you getting?
1: It's a ringing sound.
0: Well, sometimes, actually, I hear that on you. I don't hear it on a lot of other people, but I am hearing it on you.
1: Hmm. I get it on the Satellite 700 that I got from the Sea Crane Company as well.
0: Well, that's because it's probably there. What radio station are you listening to?
1: KYX.
0: KEX?
1: KEX.
0: In Portland?
1: Yes.
0: Well, there's a natural sort of ringing in phone connections generally, but I do hear a little bit on you right now, kind of a very hard to describe sort of after sound. Is that what you're hearing?
1: That's what I'm hearing, but when I'm not using the phone, but just listening to the radio, I get it. When someone is calling you and every word that they modulate, you know, has that after ring to it.
0: Okay, that's interesting, and I appreciate the comment. Now, let me pick up another line. Hi there, west of the Rockies, you're on the air.
2: This is Farron, the atheist in Fairhaven.
0: Fairhaven, where is that?
2: Washington.
0: Washington. Okay, sir, Mr. Atheist, you're going to have to speak up good and loud because you're
2: well,
0: hard.
2: I should, because I have something very important to say.
0: All right, go ahead.
2: It's been said before about 120 years ago and several times since then, but it's time to say it again because it's finally becoming philosophically true. That is, God is dead.
0: You believe that?
2: I look around and I see and I smell the decomposition of the deity.
0: Not me.
2: Not you?
0: No. I think you're making an awfully gigantic leap there based on the performance of mankind, or your disappointment at the deity and not stopping what's going on, and you're disregarding the concept of free will. So I don't think God is dead, no.
2: Well, don't.
0: You know, and besides, an atheist wouldn't say God is dead. An atheist would say there never was one.
2: Well, it's meant somewhat poetically, not to be taken literally. Nothing in the realm of religion can be taken literatum.
0: Well, maybe we could just call you a creationist in mourning.
2: recovering Sunday school student.
0: Really?
2: Yeah.
0: Well, remember, sir, there's a great circle, and you're just in part of the travel right now. You'll come back. West of the Rockies, you're on the air.
3: Yeah, this is Dean from Seattle.
0: Hi, Dean.
3: How are you doing tonight?
0: Okay.
3: I'm glad for that. you know how everybody's talking about the end of the world, and you call it the quickening, and I see it more as there's more...
0: I'm not... Look, I want to...
3: Oh, I'm sorry.
0: I'm not
3: you
0: even,
3: don't call
0: I'm
3: it
0: not,
3: the end of the world.
0: I'm not, even, I'm not even saying the quickening is leading to the end of the world.
3: Right.
0: But something's coming.
3: Well, yeah, but I also see it as just there's so much. Everybody's got a camcorder, it seems.
0: Yes.
3: And the information age, you know, we're just coming to birth on an information age. And it's just an overflood of it. They've always been happening. It's always been there. Maybe different from the weather. I mean, that's different. But like on the killings and stuff, maybe they, just because of population densities, and it's been going on, it just hasn't been reported as intensely. And not many people have been listening to the news as much back 30, 40 years ago. So I don't think so.
0: I don't think 30 or 40 years ago we had daily accounts of people being pushed off bridges, children throwing children out of high rises, crack moms throwing their children out of windows, and I could dads gluing eyelids shut of 5-year-old girls. I could go on and on and on. I'm telling you, it is just my observation. Everybody keeps asking me about the quickening. I did an interview yesterday in Illinois. Sterling, Illinois, I might add, and that was one of the main questions about the quickening. And everybody out there can either think that I'm full of it, if you wish, that's fine, or accept it as simply a judgment of somebody who's been watching the news very carefully for a lot of years now, and I have, as simply an observation of fact. I do not say where it's going, what it is, or what it's from. Telling you it is happening. East of the Rockies, you're on the air. Hi.
4: Hi. Good morning, Art.
0: Morning, sir.
4: Hey, Art. K-Hall Radio over here in Denver is picking you up on the 28th.
0: Yes, I know that.
4: Okay. Because I'm on K-Talk right now.
0: Uh-huh.
4: Say, Art, have you heard the Mutual UFO Network?
0: Of course.
4: Okay. They're running a trip over here to Roswell on the 9th of September to Roswell.
0: Yes.
4: And they're supposed to have all the four caskets over there on display.
0: All four caskets.
4: Uh-huh.
0: The original, supposedly, or...
4: The original four caskets there.
0: Wow.
4: Because the guy that, there's a farmer out there that all the debris was laid out there over a mile.
0: Yes.
4: And a sheep would not cross over the metal there. It was on the path of the, flight.
0: I don't think sheep will cross cattle guards either, will they?
4: Yeah. But anyway, it was in the newspaper here in Denver.
0: Uh-huh.
4: And it's a pretty nice article. But it seems like White Sands Missile Range ordered four caskets. And as soon as they found those people, or whoever they were.
0: Well, that's what the story is.
4: Right. And they're supposed to have them on display over there on the 28th of this month.
0: Well, that would be something to see, and maybe after the broadcast on the 28th, why a lot more people are going to want to see it, wouldn't you think?
4: I would think so.
0: Mm-hmm.
4: But the trip is not too bad. It's $375 from Denver, which includes everything. We're going.
0: You're going to go, huh?
4: Yeah.
0: See the caskets?
4: Yeah.
0: Take photos?
4: No, not really.
0: No?
4: No, I'll see them in your newsletter. There you go.
0: Yeah, everything like that eventually ends up in my newsletter. All right, sir, thank you very much for the call, and have a wonderful morning. I'm going to go fight with that machine one more time. As for everybody else, they will take breaks, a deep Ito judge, a Judge Ito breath, and we'll be right back.
5: 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That was Art Bell hosting Coast to Coast AM on this Somewhere in Time.

0: will take you back to the past on Art Bell Somewhere in Time.
1: Wildcard Line, you're on the air. Hello.
2: Art, how you doing?
1: Okay.
2: Okay, I got several quick things I'd like to talk about.
1: All right.
2: Okay, you haven't promised me a fax machine. I thought you advertised one of those Bob Crane fax machines.
1: Well, I do. This is also a Bob Crane fax machine. It simply happens to be plain paper fax, and we advertise that too, by the way.
2: Well, I just got my catalog from him, and I've got the gold roses. By the way, this is Alan from...
1: Well, Alan, if you just got the catalog, then you look up in there and see the new plain paper fax. It'll integrate, as a matter of fact, with your computer.
2: So are you saying you're ready to upgrade?
1: Well, I've had this fax machine online now for about a year and a half, and I'll let somebody out there do the math, but I get on average 200 to 300 faxes a night, every night, and that's over a year and a half. So somebody out there do the math, and we'll find out how many faxes. I think that if it works at all anymore, it's a testimonial.
2: Yeah.
1: Yeah.
2: Okay, security-wise, I heard you say, I've been running in and out of by the radio, and I heard you say...
3: Do the wild thing at 702-727-1295.
2: You said something. I heard...
1: No, you heard incorrectly, sir.
2: Okay, so there's no danger to you?
1: No.
2: Okay, that's good. And...
1: I mean, let's put it this way. There's lots of people out there who hate my guts.
2: I don't understand why, but...
1: Well, because, you know, if there's 8 million... Let's say there's 8 million people out there listening, all right? And that's a realistic estimate. We're on about 204 affiliates. About 8 million people. If only 1/100th of a percent of the people hate my guts, that's still a fair number of people. You know what I'm saying?
2: No, I understand.
1: So I have means to protect myself, good means.
2: Oh, I'm glad of that. And I'm staying up all night listening to you, and my wife goes to sleep every night. Does your wife keep any sort of hours to match your schedule, or do you...
1: It's kind of a combination. At the moment, she's... thanks for the call. She's sleeping very soundly. Many times she stays up and listens to the program, makes it, say, halfway through, or even all the way through, and... Because of the nature of the work that I do and the hours that I keep, it is all very erratic. Sometimes I will sleep a little bit in the morning, and sometimes not. Sometimes I will sleep at 1 or 2 in the afternoon, or sometimes I get barely any sleep at all. It's not a healthy sleep schedule. You know, there's no question about it. I do not have a healthy sleep schedule, and it is because... of events. I'm driven to monitor events, and the O.J. Simpson trial has disrupted my life now for a long time. And I, for one, will be very glad from a life point of view when it's over so that I can get a little bit of sleep. I'm magnetically drawn to it. I know that you can watch the little 30-minute summaries they give or were giving on CNN every night. But it's not enough. I am fascinated enough with it, drawn to it enough that I make it a point to get a little nap so I can get up to watch the O.J. Simpson trial until my eyes can't stand it anymore, and then I drop back off to sleep again. So that's typical, and my wife sort of mirrors that. East of the Rockies, you're on the air. Hi.
4: Good morning, Art. How are you this morning?
1: Okay.
4: Did you receive that picture of the kitty that was transported and all that way in that crate?
1: No.
4: Well, I sent it about over a week ago.
1: Well, I'm sorry. I'm sure I've got it.
4: Well, I'm sure you did. Is your mother on Long Island?
1: Yes, she is.
4: Well, they're sure having a horrible time there. Did you find out any more about where Vesuvius and Etna were?
1: Yes, where the gentleman suggested they were, but he talked of two islands, as I told the man, to the north and south of Martinique.
4: Uh-huh.
1: If you listened.
4: Yes. Well, I didn't hear that because I, you know, We're off the air in Kansas City now.
1: Oh, that's right. Uh-huh.
4: So, and I asked about Shadow the last time, and you told me to listen on the air, and of course you were gone.
1: Oh.
4: So I didn't hear it on the air.
1: Well, St. Deuce called me before we just went off the air in Kansas City, 10 minutes ago or something?
4: I know,
1: right?
4: But I dial you, and I never can get in.
1: Well, Shadow's fine. My big cat is really angry at me.
4: Uh-oh.
1: I mean, it's like a vendetta. It's like he jumps up on my lap so he can scratch when he jumps off.
4: Uh-oh.
1: That's real anger. That's cat anger.
4: Oh, sure.
1: And when I pet him, he sort of growls at me.
4: He'll get even with you. Don't worry.
1: Yeah,
4: well, you have a good one.
1: Thank you.
4: You're making me an insomniac.
1: Well, I'm sorry. I guess. Thank you. Never know what to say to that. No, I'm sorry. I'm hooking you to this show, but I'm really not, because we're trying to get people to listen. I mean, that's what we do here. So, you know, the daytime hours are cool to sleep in anyway. Who needs it? I like the night. I'm invigorated by the nighttime. I always have been. I would not be the same person during the day. In fact, I'm not. During the day, I am sort of different. It's the only way I can put it. When I've expended all the energy on this program that I love doing so much, during the day, I'm sort of very quiet. Different kind of person. Now, there will be an exception to that this morning when I get off the air. This machine and I are going to have a serious, serious discussion. Mm-hmm. Somebody do the math for me. That's about right. 200 to 300. Let's do an average of 200 faxes, all right? 5 days a week. That's 1,000 faxes a week times, that's 52,000 faxes a year, right? Times, I'm going to say almost 2 years. That's 104,000 faxes. That's 104,000 faxes. That's a lot. And I'll bet you I managed to fix it. I'll bet you. It's just a little ink jam somewhere. I'll figure it out. 104,000 faxes. Now that, ladies and gentlemen, is a testimonial. West of the Rockies, you're on the air.
5: Carson, California, Art.
1: Hello, Carson, California.
5: Well, believe me, I have worn my finger to the bone on the redial button on my horrible phone.
1: Well, you made it through.
5: You know, I think the times my phone sounds horrible are the times you don't see hearing that ringing sound in your ear on the other end, because sometimes some callers have that sound coming over the phone line to you.
1: It depends on the connection.
5: Yeah, it does. Sometimes your phone ring sounds like a local ring, and other times it sounds like it's far away, like halfway across the world.
1: That's because it is, and the routing of phone calls. But I will say this of your phone. No matter how it's routed, it sounds terrible.
5: Well, thanks, Art.
1: You're welcome.
5: Anyway, am I understandable, or am I mush on your end? Right?
1: I understand you, yes.
5: Good, good. I'm glad to understand the up. I think it sounds terrible, too, but the receiver part sounds good. Anyway, I was wondering about the Monday night thing. What time is it going to be on?
1: 8 o'clock Pacific.
5: 8 o'clock?
1: That's what the lady said, yeah.
5: Oh, I see. Well, anyway, as far as the Gordon Michael Scallion tape that you were playing the other night.
1: Yes.
5: Is how far away is Martinique from Montserrat?
1: I don't know. Not tremendously far. I mean, it's in the same Caribbean area.
5: Uh-huh. Well, anyway, on the BBC, I tuned away at 1:30. They have the Science in Action program on my satellite, and I was able to pick that up on a local station here.
1: Yes.
5: And you might want to listen to that later on this week, because they had a story about Darwin playing the piano to earthworms.
1: Darwin what?
5: Charles Darwin played the piano to earthworms 100 years ago to test how they reacted.
1: And how did they react?
5: Well, when he played the piano and they were on a table away from the piano, they had no reaction at all. But when he put the container they were in on top of the piano and played it, they reacted, they went into their burrows.
1: In that case, Darwin probably should have concluded they were reacting to the vibration and not the actual sound.
5: Well, that's what the that's what they said on the program, and then.
1: Well, see, there you are. I knew that, and I didn't even have to watch the show.
5: Well, they have some other interesting stories about a factor that the body produces that may actually help AIDS patients live with their virus for the rest of their life.
1: I've heard of that, as a matter of fact, and they're also, thank you, doing research on a bunch of prostitutes in Africa who should have AIDS and do not have AIDS, and the answer to AIDS may well lie with them. No pun intended. When you have somebody apparently immune to a disease that kills everybody else, ultimately, you've got some serious investigation to do, and so they're looking into that now, and we'll see what they have to say.
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7: At this point, I'm not happy with the direction that government is taking. 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And I think that's critical. And I think that's what's going to save the republic. I think in the long run, as we go through all this stuff, it's the people who will save us and our country will remain strong.
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0: Wild Card Line, you're on the air.
1: Oh, morning, Art.
0: Hi.
1: Call from San Diego.
0: Yes, sir.
1: You know, about that guy called up the Age of Aquarius and all that water stuff.
0: Oh, yes.
1: I think he's all wet.
0: Well.
1: Also, Charlie called about the Republicans having no good ideas. But you notice the only ideas that he talked about were ideas that involve an activist government.
0: The only people that have been having ideas, in my estimation, are the Republicans.
1: That's right.
0: The Democrats, if they fail, are going to fail precisely because they have no new ideas.
1: They have some ideas, but they all involve the government being more active and taking more of a role in society.
0: In other words, pandering to the only constituency they've got left, the people utterly dependent on the government.
1: Exactly.
0: Yeah.
1: All right, thanks, Art.
0: All right, right. It doesn't take a rocket scientist to figure that out. They are bereft of ideas. When I say ideas, I mean new ideas. America, and anybody can see it. We've got to change. The direction we're going in is not good. We must change. I think people on both sides of the aisle know that we must change. Well, in what way? Do you want to get deeper in debt? No, I don't think so. That threatens our very existence now. Well, what got us into debt? Well, the policies that we've had for a long time. Liberal policies. So what are you going to do? Expand those ideas and the government and the money we spend? Well, that's going to take us down a sure road, huh? So the only people with viable, real ideas, serious ideas right now, are the Republicans. But remember, Bill Clinton is really good at taking somebody's idea and calling it his own. East of the Rockies, you're on the air.
2: Hi, Art.
0: Hello.
2: How you doing? I'm just trying to turn off my radio.
0: Yes, thank you.
2: This is Sue from St. Louis. I didn't think I'd get in anymore.
0: Well, you made it, Sue.
2: Okay, Republicans have one idea. Give all every single thing to the rich.
0: No.
2: Yeah.
0: But Sue, that's just not true.
2: And then all the other ideas follow through for the rest of the people. And those are the liberal ideas.
0: Hmm.
2: Anyway, do you use up your ink real fast? Because
0: well,
2: we have an inkjet.
0: Do I use it up real fast? No, it takes quite a while,
2: no,
0: I would say.
2: We just have these little cartridges that go in.
0: Oh, well.
2: We have Packer Bell.
0: Little cartridges get used up quickly.
2: And we installed 95.
0: Oh, and?
2: Well, there was like 19 hours of hideous screaming for my son. And then he sort of staggered to his bed just a little while ago. And I said, well, God, what should I tell Art? And he said, no, it's evil. 95 is evil. Just like what you were saying earlier. You know?
0: Well, I didn't say Windows 95 is evil.
2: Well, no, you were saying
0: I was saying there was a guy on CNN,
2: yeah, right,
0: who was saying that computers and the whole trip, the whole information, yeah, age is evil.
2: Well, you know, you're not going to have any kind of window. Well, I don't know what you'll end up with, but it really takes over the whole computer.
0: Well, yeah, it's a new operating system.
2: Yeah, and I don't know. We lost a lot of our things originally, but I think you got them back. But it's pretty scary to go through it.
0: Yeah, I know.
2: I wouldn't wish it on anyone.
0: Well,
2: I think we were better off to the way it was.
0: Really?
2: Well, yeah.
0: Now you see why I'm sitting back.
2: I know. But I was hoping you'd just do it over the air. You know, go through all that. It'd really be funny.
0: Really be boring, actually.
2: Oh, no, not to me. But
0: you just enjoy, see, one person has pain, and then
2: goes my boss. Oh, my God. You know, it'd just be really neat. You know, because, well, we just went through it, so I mean.
0: You don't want to hear somebody screaming and yelling on the radio. Thank you very much, Sue. No, that's a private moment between a man and his computer. Excuse me, Sue. Well, even in your case, it was your brother, you said. Computers become... I'm speaking nicely of machines, and I shouldn't be doing that because I'm angry at one at the moment. Wildcard Line, you're on the air.
3: Dr. Democrat.
0: Ah.
3: Well, good morning, Art.
0: Good morning.
3: The problem with the Republicans is they have no leader. The leader they had, Newt Gingrich, has been rejected by the American people.
0: No, he hasn't.
3: Certainly has. He's got an approval rating of 30%.
0: Well, that's...
3: But that's just... not rejecting, you know, rejection. I don't know what it is.
0: Uh-huh. Well, that's... I'll tell you, I still say he's the man who could beat Bill Clinton. You know, you're too...
3: No, he's too radical, Art. He's too radical. He's intelligent, but his ideas, his philosophy is too far right. And way out of the mainstream.
0: No, he isn't.
3: And that's why he can't get elected. The people know what he stands for. I mean, he pioneered the contract. And the guy who pioneered the contract has an approval rating of 30%. Something's wrong. I mean, people don't like him. And so it's either his philosophy or it's his personality. And I think it's a little bit of both.
0: Why do you think that the congressional rating for the Democrat Congress before we changed it around was even lower than that?
3: Well, because people are going to complain about the establishment. I don't care who's in there. Right now, the people don't like the Republicans.
0: Well, then apply that same philosophy to Newt Gingrich, then. And so there you are.
3: Well, there you are. But anyhow, how about that foreign diplomacy in China by Bill Clinton bringing Henry Wu back home? Wasn't that fantastic? This guy has brought Bobby Hall from North Korea.
0: Mm-hmm.
3: He got the two men out of Iraq, and now Henry Wu. So Americans don't have to worry about traveling overseas.
0: If anybody got Harry Wu out, it's Mrs. Clinton.
3: Well, she might have had something to do with it. And you know what? She's going to go to China, I bet. And you conservatives don't have anything to complain about now. Because before you were trying to use the excuse that Henry Wu was in prison over there so she couldn't go. Now what are you guys going to say? I mean, this women's conference is going to be a humdinger.
0: Well, I guess I would say... that a conference on women's rights in China is a joke.
3: I don't know. It's there's going to be about 40,000 women, I understand.
0: It's a joke, Doc. You go to China and find out for yourself, Doc. There are no women's rights in China.
3: But anyhow, one last thing, Art.
0: But I mean, doesn't that mean anything to you?
3: Not to me, but...
0: Women don't have rights in China? That doesn't bother you, I guess, huh?
3: Well, they didn't pick China as a location. That was done before. But anyhow... Clinton has been so good to radio talk, Art. He's really helped he's made radio talk...
0: Now there, you have said a true thing, and finally you hit upon something. 4 more years of Bill Clinton for America might be tragic, but for talk radio, it would be wonderful. There's absolutely no question about it. Bill Clinton is consistently doing things that are just perfect fodder for talk radio. So if you want to see more talk radio and you want to see it blossom and bloom, then I guess you would vote for 4 more years of Bill Clinton. Frankly, I think talk radio will survive him, and America will survive Bill Clinton. Have a good morning.

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1: From the high desert and the great American Southwest, I bid you good morning. From the Pacific paradise of Tahiti, the Hawaiian Islands, our affiliate there, KHVH in Honolulu, all the way to the U.S. Virgin Islands, presently threatened by a Category 4, maybe soon 5 hurricane. This is a bad one. And we'll be talking to the people in the Virgin Islands a little later this morning as this big storm bears down on them. South into South America, north to the North Pole. This is Coast to Coast AM, and I'm Art Bell. Good morning. Now, many of you will have seen the repeat, or maybe you even saw it for the first time. It was sort of a repeat by demand of the alien autopsy, the purported alien autopsy, done on Fox. Well, I've done a little of my own homework, and I have found the man that Linda Moulton Howe talked about on Dreamland Sunday. His name is Bob Shell. He's a photo analyst. He has done consulting work for the FBI, once actually was in the CIA, he tells me, though it's certainly not relevant to this. And if it was, he couldn't tell us anyway, of course. But he's got some shocking news, actually on several aspects of the whole Roswell business. So I'm going to take care of a little bit of business first, and we're going to go, I think, to New York, Manhattan. We're going to talk directly with Bob Shell, who was nice enough to get up at this time of the morning for us. Now, let's go, I think, to Manhattan. I think that's where Bob is. Bob, actually, where are you?
2: I'm in Washington, D.C. right at the moment.
1: Oh, boy, missed that one by a couple miles, huh? Washington, D.C. Well, that's even better. What took you to Washington, might we ask?
2: I was up here to do some other radio interviews.
1: I see. All right. Who is Bob Shell? Bob Shell, I guess, is a photo analyst. How long have you been doing this, Bob?
2: Well, I've been involved in photography in one aspect or another for over 30 years now.
1: Okay. Kodak, with regard now to the alien autopsy thing, Kodak went on Fox and said there was a little square followed by a triangle. This will date the film to either 1927, 47, or 67 regarding the manufacture of the film. Now, there's a lot of new information since then, and you're the guy who has got it.
2: Yeah, well, it's important to note that on the Fox program, the only Kodak person who was willing to talk to them on camera was Larry Cates, who is, in fact, a salesperson, not a technical person whatsoever.
1: Okay.
2: In their Hollywood office.
1: All right.
2: Not to detract from Mr. Cates, it's just that that's not what he is.
1: In other words, he was not a photo analyst.
2: No, and the real photo analysts from Kodak have not been willing to comment to anybody on camera yet.
1: Mm-hmm.
2: That's further down the road. The coding, as you say, indicates 1927, 1947, or 1967. After the 60s, they changed the coding system so it wouldn't indicate 87. But the film base, the physical material that the film is made out of, was different in those different years.
1: Uh-huh.
2: In 27, it was cellulose nitrate, very highly flammable material, which they stopped using later on. In the 40s, it was a type of acetate called acetate propionate. And later after that, in the 50s, they switched to triacetate.
1: All right, now, let me just stop you there. It was my understanding that what they gave to Kodak for analysis was not actually imagery, but just part of the leader. Would that be correct?
2: Well, Kodak has done no analysis whatsoever. Kodak has only done a physical examination, meaning that they've just looked at a piece of film.
1: Film or leader?
2: Film.
1: Film.
2: I'm not sure where this leader bit came from.
1: Well, in other words, that portion which would be there prior to the first images actually appearing.
2: Yeah, technically speaking, leader is a
1: film.
2: Extra material that's spliced onto the film.
1: Oh, I see. Okay.
2: This is a continuous piece of the roll of film.
1: All right.
2: And they look at that just to look at the edge marking. Well, anybody can look at the edge marking and see a triangle and a square. That's not really any analysis.
1: Somehow you got an actual piece of the film, didn't you, with an image?
2: Well, I've had several different pieces of the film. I have a piece in my possession at the moment.
1: Aha.
2: Different pieces of the film are at present in the hands of different analysts who are doing different things with them.
1: All right.
2: And my job was to try to determine if the film was actually from 1947.
1: Right.
2: And based on preliminary, and I say preliminary because I have not finished the test, based on preliminary analysis, it is, because it's the right chemical type of film base for 1947, and it corresponds in all the other characteristics to Kodak Super XX, which is the type of film the cameraman says it is, from 1947.
1: Boy, that's big news if it's true. Now, let me ask you this. A lot of people say, well, fine, maybe somebody saved some old 1947 film and exposed it here in the last several years or whatever. Would the film have had to have been exposed roughly in that time period? That's very critical.
2: Well, there's several points to know about. One of them is that Super XX is a very high-speed film,
1: mm-hmm.
2: very sensitive film. And the higher the speed of the film, the less shelf life it has. So this film had a very short shelf life. And we're looking, for the most part here, at images of very high quality. There's not a lot of fog. Fog is what builds up as film ages before it's exposed and processed.
1: Right.
2: This film shows very low fog levels. And this puts us within a fairly narrow window. Now, I can't say that this film was absolutely exposed and processed in 1947. But I can say it was exposed and processed while it was still quite fresh, which in this case probably means a window of 2-3 years at the most.
1: Well, that's very narrow. In other words, somebody could not have done this last year, say.
2: It was not done recently.
1: Okay.
2: If in fact this is a hoax, it's a hoax that was done
1: then.
2: Quite a few years ago.
1: Uh-huh. Why not ask you? You have seen, I guess the audience should now know, you have seen at least 20 minutes of the film that none of the rest of us have yet seen, including apparent scenes of the wreckage. Is that correct?
2: Well, it's scenes of debris. There's no scenes that I have seen of the field where the thing crashed.
1: Right, I understand.
2: But I've seen film showing pieces of the wreckage on tables being lifted up and turned around to different angles and displayed for the camera.
1: Wow. As told by that lady on the Fox show, she said she sat and played with the piece for several minutes. That sort of thing, I take it.
2: Well, you know, it's interesting that I think the reason Fox did not show the film of the debris is because the debris does not look like the descriptions given by any of the witnesses.
1: Okay.
2: The I-beams, as you saw in the program that Jesse Marcel was describing,
1: yes,
2: are fairly narrow, skinny little things that look like they're made out of balsa wood.
1: Huh.
2: The I-beams that we have in the film are fairly large. I'd say maybe 2.5 inches tall, maybe 3 inches wide, obviously made of some quite strong metal, with the writing not painted on them in some color, but the writing is actually part of the metal and raised above the surface of the metal.
1: Wow.
2: And the writing looks nothing like the hieroglyphics that Marcel has described.
1: Can you describe it?
2: Yes, it looks like ancient Greek.
1: Greek?
2: It isn't, but I mean, it's that type of, it's letters. It looks like an alphabet, angular and circular. One person who's looked at the quote writing says he thinks it's a form of digital encoded, and it's digitally encoded information.
1: Well, now nobody was doing that in 1947.
2: Oh, no, nobody was. But again, another person has looked at it and says it's ancient Phoenician, so...
1: That's remarkable.
2: We have to find out who knows what they're talking about here.
1: That's absolutely remarkable. So, and, well, why in the world would you think... Now, does Fox have possession of this film?
2: Oh, yes.
1: Why aren't they running it?
2: What Fox has the autopsy, which we've seen a small part of. They have this, I think it's about 2.5 minutes long, of the pieces of the wreckage. And they also have a what's been referred to as the tent scene, a scene of one of the aliens lying on a cot or on top of a box. You can't really tell because it's dimly lighted.
3: Right.
2: That was shot the night of the crash in one of the tents under the light of emergency lanterns.
3: Wow.
2: And some technicians are working on the creature, but exactly what they're doing, it's very hard to determine because the lighting is so poor.
1: Well, gee, Bob, if this is a hoax, it's beginning to sound awfully elaborate.
2: Oh, it is. If it's a hoax, it's elaborate and must have been extremely expensive to do.
1: I mean, this is... we've

0: absolutely stupendous, as so much so they had to rerun it, and I take it they're going to be even running more.
1: Well, they're going to be doing sequels.
0: Sequels. Right. What in the world is the matter with the rest of the networks?
1: They can't use the film. Fox bought exclusive rights to it.
0: Well, they so without the visual aid, they're unwilling to do the story.
1: Well, I'd say that there's not too much point in doing the story if you can only run a few image grabs, a few frame captures of still images from the film, which is all you can run if you aren't Fox.
0: I see.
1: The impact is somewhat lost. I suspect we will see the other networks and the other traditional news media catching on to this story at some point and starting to cover it.
0: All right, here's another question for you, and there are going to be many from the audience, and yes, audience, you will be able to talk to Bob here in a bit. Bob, a lot of people have said to me, old film like that, well, let me go back even further. People have said that color existed, and so there have been complaints of, well, why, they say, wasn't it in color? They had color then, they had The Wizard of Oz, and so why didn't they use color?
1: Well, the cameraman's version of this, as I understand it, now this particular thing I have not confirmed with him directly, this is just my understanding, is that he was not taking what we would call the primary documentation. This film was more of a moving chronicle to show exactly the sequence of things and what was going on.
0: Right.
1: When he paused between rolls of film, his rolls of film were about 2 minutes and 40 seconds long.
0: Right.
1: He had to pause to reload the camera between those rolls. When he took that pause to reload, there was a still photographer who came in and was taking high-quality still images, some of which would have been in color.
0: I see.
1: And that would have been the primary documentation supported by this 16-millimeter film.
0: And that was occurring in the interim as he reloaded.
1: Right.
0: Okay, but the question went to this. Would it have been normal to have used black and white film at that time for that kind of application?
1: Color existed, but color had to be sent out for processing. For reasons of security, they wanted this film processed internally. And the only thing they were equipped to process internally easily was black and white.
0: That makes sense.
1: So that's one of the reasons that they didn't use color for this. The other reason being that the color films of those days were quite slow, required a whole lot more light, and he was working under marginal conditions for a lot of this filming and would not have been able to use the existing color films because they just weren't fast enough, not sensitive enough.
0: Have you seen anything? They referred, of course, you know, to the clock on the wall and said, yes, it was of the right period, and the telephone with the curly cord, yes, it was of the right period. Have you yet seen anything in the film that shoots a hole in the possible validity of it? I'm waiting for that, an expert like yourself, to say, aha, here it's fake.
1: There's no holes that prove that it's fake. There are some things that send up cautionary flags. One of the things to me that sends up cautionary flags is that you don't see anybody's face in this film.
0: No.
1: The people performing the autopsy, which is really not an autopsy, it's really a dissection.
0: Yes.
1: People doing that are all wearing these suits. The man who's behind the window, who is obviously isolated from them, is still wearing a surgical mask for no obvious reason.
0: Well, except that one might imagine that an alien creature from some other planet would have bacteria or germs that we now regard as level 4, you know, all the hot zone kind of stuff. In other words, something from somewhere else. So I can imagine when we handle level 4 organisms, microorganisms now, we wear the equivalent of what we saw in that film.
1: Yeah, but the other guy is behind a glass window outside of the isolation chamber.
0: With a mask on.
1: He's still wearing a mask.
0: It's true.
1: The only conceivable reason that I can think of for him to be wearing that mask is to disguise his identity. Now, that may not be a red flag as far as the validity of the film, because it may be that the people at the time didn't want to be recognizable.
0: That could easily be, too.
1: For security reasons, if the film fell into the wrong hands, they wanted to remain anonymous.
0: What do you find the best argument for the film's validity? Of course, what you've already told us about when it was exposed,

0: and when the film, in other words, you're confirming it was 1947, 1949, somewhere in that area, not 1927, not 1967, correct?
1: Right.
0: So that's one big argument in its favor, and as far as I'm concerned, it's big news. What else would you find credible in the film?
1: In the film itself, I find credible just the, it's hard to put into words, but the gut feeling of reality that it produces when you see the whole thing. It comes through a little bit less when you see clips of it on television. When you see the whole autopsy, you have a strong feeling, as these pathologists have said, that you're seeing an actual body of something being dissected.
0: What about the comments of Stan Winston? They were, I thought, rather weighty as well. He did Jurassic Park. He said, we couldn't do that today, and if we could find the guy who did, he ought to be working for us.
1: Yeah.
0: So I also found that rather convincing.
1: I think Stan was more convincing than most of the other experts.
0: As a matter of fact, yes.
1: I gave his testimony much higher weight than some of the others. Because he knows what he's talking about as far as faking something. And as a matter of fact, if you want to see a state-of-the-art fake body, go to see the movie that's playing right now called Prophecy, and then make a comparison, because even though that is an expensive production and the dead angel that they have in the movie must have cost a bundle to manufacture, he still looks fake.
0: As compared to what's in this film.
1: Right, right.
0: All right. Since you know a lot about photography, one of the chief criticisms made during the film was that the photographer kept going in and out of focus, and one man expert claimed at critical moments it would go out of focus. Now, we've got a break here at the bottom of the hour, but when I come back, we come back, I want to ask you about that and about lenses and focus and state of the art at that time. So stay right there. My guest is in Washington, D.C. He's Bob Schell. He's a photo analyst. He's actually examined real imagery from the film. He's got a lot to say about it. We'll be right back.
2: 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Tonight, an encore presentation of Coast to Coast AM from September 4th, 1995.

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1: It absolutely is. Top of the morning, everybody. My guest is Bob Shell from Washington, D.C. He is a photo analyst. He's working on the purported autopsy of an alien, the Roswell autopsy. Or maybe it's not the Roswell autopsy, and we'll talk about that, too, in just a moment. Now back to Washington, D.C. and Bob Shell. Bob?
2: Yeah.
1: Bob, let's cover this criticism that I've heard a lot of people make, even in the Fox piece where they said, well, you know, every time you got close, the camera would blur and you wouldn't be able to see properly. A camera of the kind used then, under the circumstances being used by that cameraman, do you find that suspicious? Is it normal? How do you react to that?
2: Well, I don't find it suspicious at all. In fact, I find it a piece of corroborating evidence. What Fox has not told everyone is that there are two autopsies on film, two separate autopsies.
1: You're right. I sure didn't hear that.
2: Only one of which you have seen parts of. The first autopsy, the doctors or surgeons or pathologists or whatever they are not wearing the protective suits. They're only wearing face masks.
1: Oh.
2: And in the first autopsy, the film does not go out of focus in the close-ups.
1: Oh, my.
2: Now, the reason the film that we see goes out of focus in the close-ups is because the cameraman was wearing one of those suits also. And he couldn't focus the camera.
1: Well, I've said to people that have called, Bob, look, you know, they criticize no color. They criticize the blurriness. I said, my feeling about this is, if it had been in perfect color and in perfect focus, people would have called and said, God, what a fake. You know, it's in color. They barely had color then. They had no automatic focus then. This thing ought to be out of focus. So it's going to be criticized either way. But
2: well, some people have already criticized it for being too good as it is. What they don't realize is that Fox is only showing you the best of it. Footage does vary in quality.
1: Right. Well, that was another question. People will say, well, old film like that ought to have streaks. And I'm not the expert you are in this area, but, you know, we've all seen it, the streaks and the little blurbs and white blobs that appear and all the rest of that.
2: That comes from duplication and from repeated projection. This film has not been duplicated or projected. So it has no scratches from projection, and it has no dust spots, which is what those blobs are, from being copied.
1: So it was, in essence, really a pristine copy.
2: Exactly. Old, and not always in the best of condition physically, in the sense that some of the film is physically torn, the sprocket holes are chewed up, and that sort of stuff.
1: Huh.
2: And it's been a real devil of a problem to get some of it transferred to video because the film's physically so torn up. The image is okay, but the edges of the film are frequently badly messed up.
1: Why do you think that Fox has not told us, I mean, the information you just gave us, for example, about a second autopsy where we're not out of focus, that's very important information. Why has Fox not at least made reference to it?
2: Because they don't have it.
1: Uh-huh.
2: That's why they haven't mentioned it.
1: And this is film you have personally seen?
2: The first autopsy I have not myself seen yet. I have talked to quite a few people who have seen it, though. So I don't question that it exists.
1: All right. But and yet you've seen an additional, what, 18 minutes in which you've seen what you call wreckage.
2: The wreckage itself is only about 2.5 minutes worth of film.
1: About 2.5 minutes.
2: The autopsy itself is about 18 minutes, the one that we've seen portions of.
1: Mm-hmm.
2: The tent scene, what Fox has is about 2 minutes of it. The whole scene is about 14 minutes long. And the first autopsy is about 12 minutes long. In addition to that, there's something on the order of about 90 minutes worth of assorted footage that's all associated with this that varies from good quality through to mediocre through to absolutely awful quality.
1: Huh.
2: And much of that is still in the process of being restored. The most intriguing roll of film of all, to me, is one roll of film that has not been restored and put onto tape yet, but will be at some point.
1: Oh.
2: And the label of this roll of film says Truman.
1: Oh, yes, the one in which Truman is supposedly present.
2: The cameraman says Truman was there to inspect the crash himself and should be on this roll of film, but this roll of film has not yet been... Actually, what's wrong with it is it's stuck together. It hasn't been unstuck yet, none wound.
1: Holy mackerel. Bob, here's a fax that just came in, and I'm going to deal with a question, then I'm going to let you deal with it. It says, please ask these questions. I'd like to know, as a tax-paying citizen, how he can justify to himself and others keeping the cameraman's identity and related info a secret. I assume here he's referring to Santilli. If Fox or a representative intercepted a package from Santilli addressed to Shell, this is a federal crime. I'd like to know why he hasn't reported it to the authorities. I don't know where she gets that. It's signed Rebecca. Bob, I have the name of the cameraman, and you do too, don't you?
2: Of course.
1: Now, my position on it, and I've had it for a few days, is this guy is in his 80s, and I'm just now 50. I can imagine that somebody in their 80s might well not want the world descending on them, which is exactly what would occur if his name gets out, and it's going to get out. I'm just not going to be part of it. And so how do you feel about that?
2: Well, I feel the same way, but the reason I'm not revealing his name is a very simple one. I promised not to. It was given to me in confidence, and
1: right.
2: For me to keep my position as a independent consultant, I have to keep confidences when they're given to me. If I violate one confidence, that's the end of my trust within the camera industry.
1: I think that it's this man's own struggle. I'm sure he's struggling now with his conscience about whether or not he should come forward. But if he doesn't want to, I'm not going to out him, and I'm going to be a little upset with whoever does. Even given the importance of this story, I don't think we have any right to do that. I don't feel like that anyway. Okay, I would like you to take a few phone calls in the balance of this hour, if you wouldn't mind.
2: No problem.
1: Let's try it. Let's see what people have to say out there. East of the Rockies, you're on the air with Bob Shell. Hello.
3: Hello there.
1: Where are you calling from, sir?
3: I'm calling from Memphis.
1: Memphis, all right.
3: Yes, there is quite a delay. It's kind of weird.
1: Just turn your radio on.
3: Oh, it's been on.
1: All right.
3: Okay, got a few questions about the film that we saw on Fox and saw tonight. And one is about the danger sign. I've read on the Internet about how there's something written under the danger sign, and that might give a clue to what's it about.
2: There's something written under the danger sign, but I haven't been able to read it. And haven't had the time yet to try digital enhancement to see what it says. I'm sure we will be able to read it once we do some tweaking around with it on the computer.
3: And another question is about the clock. And since this is, I guess, supposedly a military site, why isn't the clock in a 24-hour clock where it goes 24 hours all the way around?
1: All right. That's an interesting question. I wouldn't have the answer.
2: No, I have no answer to that either, except that I have other photos from the same time period taken on military installations that show similar clocks. So that doesn't bother me because obviously those clocks were used by the military.
1: Mm-hmm.
2: They may not have been the only ones used. There may have been 24-hour clocks used also.
1: Hmm. I'm beginning to get the distinct feeling that you feel as I do about this, Bob, and I can't be sure. But I lean toward thinking this film is authentic. How about you?
2: Well, I'm not going to say that I'm giving it the thumbs up yet. My gut feeling is that it's the real thing, but I have not established that to my own satisfaction yet.
1: All right, I would say that's about my position. First time caller line, you're on the air with Bob Shell. Hi.
4: Hello, how you doing tonight? Las Vegas calling in.
1: Yes, sir.
4: KVG.
1: KVG, you bet.
4: I have a question.
1: Turn your radio off, sir.
4: Oh, okay. Last Monday night, a caller misspoke and said that this alien had no nipples.
1: It is untrue. There are nipples. They're very, very difficult to see, but they are there.
4: It seemed like they were there, but very light color.
2: Yeah. Well, that is still not a resolved question.
1: Oh, really?
2: Whether there are or are not nipples. What some people are interpreting as a nipple on the left side of the body, there's obviously no visible nipple on the right side of the body. On the left side of the body, it's been interpreted as a nipple, but I've looked at it, I've analyzed it on the computer, I've blown it up to giant size. I'm not sure what it is. It's an area where there's some difference in the skin, yes. But whether it's a nipple or whether it's a damaged area of skin or whether it's something else entirely, we just don't know yet.
4: Okay, thank you, sir.
1: All right, thank you very much for the call from Las Vegas. West of the Rockies, you're on the air with Bob Schell in Washington, D.C. Hello.
5: This is Ashland, Oregon calling. The thing that really strikes me the most is something that somebody said, is that if this were a hoax, it would be an extremely expensive hoax. The thing that strikes me is that what kind of person would shell out that kind of money to give this kind of hoax and not step forward and say, yes, it was me and I did it, it's a hoax, I'm a genius.
1: Gee, I can even do better than that. What kind of person would shell out that kind of money in 1947-9 when the film was apparently exposed and then hold on to it for all these years thinking, gee, someday there's going to be a big alien controversy and I can make a lot of money?
5: Yeah.
1: That doesn't make any sense.
5: I think the only people that could have done that back then would have been the government. I had a very heated debate with a friend the other day about this, and he brought up the point that, you know, there might be a reason for somebody trying to make the general populace believe that there's, you know, there's an extraterrestrial culture. And he said that the government might, you know, have a reason for wanting the American people to believe that there is an alien presence, either to scare them and to get some sort of control over them, or perhaps they already have contact and they're starting to release these things to test the waters to see, you know, how the American people would react to such an alien race if there was. You know, just random thoughts out there.
2: Well, there is one suggestion that sort of makes sense about why the government would have faked a film like this.
1: All right.
2: The suggestion was given to me by a former intelligence person who said that maybe this film was faked in 47 to intentionally leak it to the Russians to scare the heck out of them, to make them think we had access to this alien technology.
1: That's an interesting scenario. one cannot underestimate the government coming up with just about anything.
2: Oh, yeah.
1: You know, you told me at the beginning of the show you were once CIA for a short time and that is not relevant to this at all. But maybe you can comment on that aspect of it. In other words, having been on the inside, is that something that you would consider likely or not?
2: I don't consider it likely. I consider it possible.
1: Possible.
2: I'd say it's fairly remote because I think there would be easier ways to scare the Russians and more productive ways. So I don't really know how likely that scenario is. I think it fits pretty low on the likelihood scale at this point.
1: Well, I would have to agree because we were at, obviously, the beginning of the nuclear age, and if you wanted to scare the Russians, we had some pretty real things to scare them with.
2: Mm-hmm.
1: We wouldn't need alien autopsies. On the first-time caller line, welcome to the program. You're on the air with Bob.
6: Hello?
1: Hello.
6: Hi.
1: Hi, where are you, ma'am?
6: I'm in Houston.
1: Houston, Texas. All right.
6: Right. CNN did do a little thing on the Roswell thing yesterday.
1: I saw it, but there was absolutely no reference to the film.
6: Well, they showed some clips from the film.
1: Oh, it did?
6: Yes, sir. They sure did. It showed they were a little bit larger looking, and it was the it showed the body with the eyes and all of that. And the main thrust of the whole broadcast was the fact that Roswell has become more or less a,
1: yes,
6: a money-making deal.
1: Yes, well, I certainly saw that, but I did not see that.
6: Well, there were about three very brief scenes of the film itself.
1: Were they stills or moving pictures?
6: No, they seemed to be stills.
1: Stills.
6: I was not sitting down looking. I was just in the room, and I glanced up when I saw it. But it looked like they were just plastered two or three still pictures up there. It could have been moving pictures.
1: Well, maybe the door then is beginning to crack open. Bob, do you think that this film, ultimately, when all of it is out, will be strong enough to crack the door open and begin to make the American people, the people of the world, realize there may be something to all this?
2: Honestly, I doubt it. because the confirmed skeptic is not going to be convinced if one of these creatures walks up and offers a six-fingered handshake.
1: Yeah.
2: So.
1: Well, I frequently said, Bob, that if somebody suddenly came forward with a film of some guy on the grassy knoll with a rifle and showing the trigger being squeezed and then a slow-mo of the bullet leaving the gun and hitting President Kennedy from the grassy knoll, people wouldn't believe it.
2: Mm-hmm.
1: I mean, there are some things that have received, there's so much information out there that if somebody stood on a podium short of the president and said it is real, it's just one more piece of information.
2: Right. My big hope about this film is that it will bring out a lot more eyewitnesses before they all die off, because there's still a lot of people out there who have not come forward.
1: What would you think the government's... Well, for example, so far, utter silence from our government. Now, there's a lot of ways of looking at this. Ray Santilli bought the film. But if this is really an authentic film, that means it's actually U.S. government property. And I don't see how you can copyright U.S. government property.
2: You can't. But the problem is, for the government to come out and tell him you can't copyright it, they have to admit it's legit.
1: It's theirs, yes.
2: The catch-22.
1: Yes, yes, indeed. If this is a legitimate film, having been on the inside once, Bob, what do you think the government's present position on it is? I mean, do you think they'll just keep their mouths shut, not say a word, let people chuckle and chortle, and let everybody wonder, or will they eventually crack open? I would have once said this kind of a secret never could have been kept. But, I mean, recently we've got Hazel O'Leary coming forward saying we fed, you know, plutonium or whatever to kids.
2: Mm-hmm.
1: And that was kept secret all those years. Very well. We never knew about it. Would have been the scandal of the century. But Hazel O'Leary walked out on to a podium and said, yes, we did this. It was horrible, but we did it. They kept that secret.
2: Well, they've kept quite a few things secret. Their current approach seems to be just to sort of let this thing work itself out in the public arena and see what happens. I think they're taking a wait-and-see attitude.
1: Hmm.
2: Before I got involved in this, I went to a very good friend of mine who's a ex-CIA person, because I wanted to know if he thought I'd be incurring any real personal danger by getting involved in this.
1: Right.
2: And his comment was, no, they've decided to let it out, because if they hadn't wanted to let it out, Ray Santilli and the cameraman would both have disappeared and be dead weeks ago.
1: Then this calls for a conjecture, of course, but why would you think they would make the decision to let it out?
2: I'm not sure they made the decision to let it out, but I think that the fact that it has come out, they may have decided just to let this play itself out and see what happens, rather than to try to intervene and confiscate the film, which is far too late to try to do that.
1: Oh, much too late.
2: Or to come out with another cover story, and their cover stories have so far not gotten them very far. Nobody's believed them anyway.
1: Well, to me, it's a little like the Furman tapes. They first said it's a saucer, Major Jesse Marcel. Then, what, 20 minutes, 40 minutes later, they said, oh, no, it's a weather balloon. And that story was the one they stuck to for all those years. And here recently, they came out and said, wrong, wasn't a weather balloon. We lied. We admit it. It was a weather balloon. It was a special balloon train or something to detect Russian nuclear testing or whatever. Sort of a, it wasn't a balloon, it was a different kind of balloon story.
2: And as of last week, they were thinking about releasing a new story claiming it was a crashed B-26 carrying an A-bomb.
1: Oh, really?
2: Yeah.
1: Now, there's another new one that I haven't heard. Might we inquire where you found out about that?
2: Well, actually, that was a cover story given to the perimeter guards at the time of the crash.
1: You're kidding.
2: No, that's what they were told they were guarding. The ones who weren't in close enough to actually see the saucer.
1: Lies, lies, lies. Bob, hold on, relax, have a cup of coffee. We'll be back to you in just a very few minutes. All right, my guest is Bob Shell, a photo analyst.
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1: Here again I am, live in the nighttime. Good morning, everybody. I have, as a guest, he's been on 1 hour, now we'll be on another, Bob Schell. He is the man referred to by Linda Moulton Howe on Sunday. He is a photo analyst. He has done consulting work for the FBI and other government agencies, was at one time in the CIA, has analyzed an actual piece of the visual footage of the purported crash at Roswell, or is it Roswell? We have yet to get to that. We're going to lay rather heavily on the phone lines this hour. So in a moment, back to Bob Schell, who's in Washington, D.C. All right. Because we have so many joining us at this hour, here once again from Washington, D.C. is a photo analyst whose name is Bob Schell. Bob, if you were to give us a brief rundown, a resume of what you have done, who you have worked for, why you have expertise in this area, I would appreciate it.
2: Well, I've been involved heavily in photography for more than 30 years, and I make my living these days writing about photography and doing freelance photographic consulting for a large number of different clients, including some of the camera companies. My original training is in zoology and photography, mm-hmm. which gives me a double-edged sword with which to deal with this film. The film itself has passed the what I call preliminary stage of proving itself to be a valid document produced in 1947 or within 2 or 3 years of 1947.
1: All right. Let me challenge that with this fax, and maybe that'll give you an opening to launching into that. It says, Art, your analyst has a couple of misconceptions. One, he says, you cannot authenticate the age of a film by the age of the film stock because unexposed film can last many decades if it's kept in cold storage. It would be a matter of locating stored film, which seems difficult, but I bet a thorough search would turn some up. I've read that film left in the Arctic by one of the early expeditions was usable many years later. Then, two, your expert is forgetting that Kodak never marketed a 16-millimeter nitrate film. 35-millimeter nitrate film was common until the late 40s, early 50s, but Kodak never sold nitrate 16-millimeter because the early acetates were good enough for that purpose. Jim in Portland.
2: Well, now, the second part of that I'll deal with first.
1: All right.
2: As far as nitrate, the information that Kodak did make nitrate 16-millimeter film came directly from Kodak, and it has come from several different sources at Kodak. I have no personal knowledge. I wasn't around in the 20s. But I would assume Kodak would know what they did and didn't do.
1: Good
2: and
1: point.
2: They have on a number of occasions said that the film that they made in 27, 16-millimeter and 35, would have been on nitrate base.
1: All right.
2: So I'm relying on Kodak for that piece of information. If Kodak's wrong, then they're wrong. But that's really not terribly relevant to what we're talking about.
1: All right, now the possibility that a bunch of this was stored in the Arctic or the equivalent somewhere and held for all those years.
2: Well, actually, somebody else had asked me a while back if it had been stored in an abandoned salt mine in cryogenic condition. And under those circumstances, maybe it would still be pretty good film today. The person who made this comment is right. Old film can be used, but the faster the speed of the film, the less likely that is to work, because film is all gradually fogged as it sits around by cosmic radiation.
1: Mm-hmm.
2: And the higher speed films are much more sensitive to cosmic radiation than the slower films.
1: That radiation we're all bombarded with all the time.
2: That's why the question about the salt mine.
1: Uh-huh. Oh, I see.
2: That's the only place where you can store something and limit the exposure to cosmic radiation. But even at that, when you're dealing with a very sensitive film, which this was for its time, it was one of the fastest films made at the time, you're dealing with a situation where after just a few years, the film has built up enough cosmic radiation exposure to show measurable fogging, which this film does not show.
1: All right, and again, your work for this audience has, at least on a preliminary basis, pinned down the year not to 27 or 67, but to 1947 or 1949, somewhere in that range.
2: We pinned down the year of manufacture of the film.
1: Okay.
2: Rather precisely to 47.
1: To 47. God,
2: now
1: important.
2: we cannot prove that the film was exposed and processed in 47, but we can establish within certain parameters that the film was exposed and processed while it was still quite fresh.
1: Well, if this news would have had to have been, you said, within a few years.
2: Right.
1: So, you know, that adds so much to the credibility of this whole thing. Then why in God's name hasn't Fox come to you to extend the story and the credibility of what they've got?
2: Fox and I have had a sort of a rocky relationship on this from the beginning. I was quite surprised when I saw the TV special the first time, because I had been promised repeatedly that I would have a credit in the end credits of the film. And when I saw the program, it wasn't there. Fox has been pushing me to do things faster than I'm comfortable to do them.
1: I see.
2: They want 100% guarantee that this film is what it is claimed to be, and they wanted it in time to use on their program.
1: And you weren't prepared to do that at that point.
2: I couldn't do it at that point.
1: Or may not even be able to do it right now.
2: No, the time frame just wasn't realistic. I mean, if you do things correctly, it takes time. So I couldn't give them what they wanted, which is why I wasn't on the program. I may be on the follow-up program if, by the time they get ready to do the follow-up, I'm able to give them what they're after.
1: This is completely off course for a second, but with the story they told about the crash, if we, for the sake of the argument here, assume this is a valid film and a valid story, I was so saddened at the way humans treated what seemed to be alien creatures, you know, rifle butt in the head, that kind of thing, to get the box away. I guess I'm not surprised by it, but I was saddened by it. Did you have any reaction?
2: Well, the first time I read the cameraman's transcribed statement, it made me physically sick. Because here are badly injured creatures crying out in pain, and they're being hit with rifle butts, and they're having what to them is obviously something very crucial that they're clutching to themselves tightly, torn away from them by force. And we don't know what these boxes were they were clutching. Maybe these were life support systems of some sort. All we know is that a short time after the one was hit with the rifle butt and its metal box taken from it, that one died.
1: Sad. That's the word I come up with, is sad. And here we go again. I said in the earlier hour that I had the name of the cameraman.
2: Mm-hmm.
1: And here's the kind of response I get. Art, if you have the cameraman's name, you are now part of the cover-up. At least to maintain some credibility, you or someone else should verify that this name was in the armed services. My God, you know yourself how important it is. We all know the truth. Well, he was in the armed services. There's no question about that. The question is whether or not we pursue this guy and break his privacy, and it would be broken severely. He's in his 80s. I'm going to say it again. I am not going to out this guy. I'm not going to do it. He's got a right to his privacy, and I'm not going to be the one to break it. And, Bob, you are respecting, you also have his name, and you're respecting that confidence as well, right?
2: All I can say is welcome to the conspiracy. You're part of it now.
1: Yeah, thank you.
2: No, I am respecting his privacy because I've been asked to. And his story and his name and all of the rest of this will be brought out,
1: sure,
2: ultimately in time by the people who were involved in this project if we're allowed to do things properly. I plan to interview the cameraman quite extensively face-to-face in a matter of about 2 weeks. And at that time, a lot of these questions people have been asking me to ask the cameraman will be asked.
1: What do you want to know? You know, if you had just two or three questions, main important ones you could pose to him, what would they be?
2: Oh, that's a tough one because the list of questions runs into about five pages.
1: I bet it does.
2: Crucial questions about the camera equipment and the film itself would be the first on my list. I'm sure people who are concerned more about the creature than about the film would want to know things like what color was the skin, what color was the blood, things you can't tell from black and white film.
1: Of course. Oh, very good point. It was obviously a darker colored blood, but that's all you could discern on a black and white film.
2: The so-called eyewitnesses to the Roswell autopsies, and I'm talking here about the traditional Roswell story,
1: right,
2: claimed that the creatures that they saw had clear, colorless fluid in their bodies and no blood per se.
1: You know what I'm hearing, though, Bob, and maybe you know enough about the cameraman to know this. I've heard that he's made a statement that this was a crash on the plains of St. Augustine near Socorro somewhere, not Roswell. Have you heard that?
2: Well, I can tell you with some authority that this film and this crash that the cameraman is talking about has absolutely nothing whatsoever to do with the Roswell incident.
1: That's what I thought.
2: The traditional Roswell incident. This happened a month earlier, and it happened about 10 miles southwest of Socorro, not on the plains of San Augustine,
1: okay,
2: but on the other side of the mountains from those plains.
1: 10 miles south of Socorro.
2: About 10 miles southwest of Socorro, in a small dry lake bed. And the dry lake bed has been visited recently, about a month ago, by a colleague of mine who verified that, in fact, there is a small dry lake bed there, even though it shows up on no maps, not even on USGS maps. And that there's about a 50-foot diameter area where the crash was supposed to be, which has obviously been excavated at some time in the past and filled in with soil from somewhere else.
1: You're telling us a lot of new stuff tonight. And again, for the later audience, there were a couple of other things that that you suggested earlier that you knew that are not out publicly yet. You've seen 20 minutes, for example, of the film that nobody else has seen, including pieces of debris. Is that a better word? Debris, wreckage, whatever.
2: When the thing came down, first of all, the thing came down possibly not by accident, possibly because we shot it down.
1: Stop there. The very large wound on the leg, which was the only very serious wound that I've discerned, and they talked about in Fox, they said that might have been some sort of a missile or a projectile or something that would produce that kind of wound. So that would be consistent then with perhaps having shot it down?
2: Well, the wound appears to be from the creature standing too close to an explosion of some sort. The wound goes all the way through the leg. It's a penetrating wound. There's an entry wound about 3 inches long and about 2.5 inches tall on the outer side of the leg. Then there's this enormous chunk of flesh torn out from the inner side of the leg, which suggests an exit wound.
1: Uh-huh.
2: Possibly a shrapnel piece from an explosion caused this wound.
1: So we may have shot the damn thing down.
2: Well, when the cameraman was first sent to the site, he was told he was going to photograph a Russian spy plane that had been shot down.
1: Uh-huh.
2: And there's a fair amount of reason to believe that that's what they thought it was until they got to the crash site. They thought they had downed a Russian spy plane flying over our nuclear facilities.
1: Mm-hmm.
2: And they got there, and lo and behold, it wasn't a Russian spy plane at all. Something else quite different.
1: Well, I've always thought, with regard to Major Marcel, Army Air Corps, experienced career guy, to not be able to tell the difference between a flying saucer, or disc, as he called it, and a weather balloon would be absolutely impossible.
2: That's ridiculous from the start. He would have known a weather balloon.
1: Sure.
2: The debris that we have the film of this particular crash did not come from the craft itself. The craft itself was completely intact. But there was a smaller dish on the bottom of the craft, possibly a communications dish, several feet in diameter that was torn off in the crash. And all the debris that's shown on the film is pieces of this disc or dish that was torn off at the bottom of the craft during the crash.
1: And nobody's seen this. Is Fox negotiating to get this, or do you think Fox at this point has blown the story up so big that somebody else will end up getting it?
2: Well, Fox has this footage of the debris, and they chose not to use it because it doesn't tie into the rest of their story. They're trying to make this part of the Roswell incident.
1: I see.
2: They're trying to make it all one single event, and the debris doesn't look right to do that. It just doesn't fit.
1: We
2: also have film of the boxes the creatures were holding when they were found.
1: Really?
2: Oh, yes.
1: My God.
2: It's part of the same sequence.
1: Why isn't this, I guess it's public now, but why has this not been made public?
2: It has been made public overseas. Some of the overseas documentaries actually used this footage.
1: It's far too important to for people not to know that all of this exists. And then you've told me there is even another canister of film, which is yet to be processed, which purports to show Truman. Is that correct?
2: That's right. Well, that's what it says on the label of the box.
1: Truman.
2: Mm-hmm.
1: In the extended footage, the little extra bonus they gave us last night, Don from Los Angeles wants to know, what about... they called it a crystal that they pulled out of the torso of this creature. And do you know anything about that? Have you looked carefully at that?
2: Yes, I have looked carefully at that because it's a very peculiar thing. I've single-framed that sequence probably dozens of times studying it because I have been present during autopsies.
1: Oh, you have?
2: And I have dissected... pieces of cadavers and other creatures myself, and I have no, and this is not a pun, I have no earthly idea what that thing is. I've never seen anything like it inside of a human body or any animal I've ever seen dissected. I'm told that particular part is much clearer in the first autopsy, the autopsy we have not seen.
1: Mm-hmm.
2: And there's more film of it also.
1: And again, the first autopsy for this audience is clear, isn't it? In other words, you don't have...
2: There's no out-of-focus sections because the cameraman wasn't wearing protective gear, and he was able to refocus for the close-ups of the first autopsy. The first autopsy, the doctors or pathologists or whatever they are not wearing the protective suits either.
1: The blood, you said, obviously it's not color film, but with some care, you can look at a grayscale, can you not, and determine something by the relative color of the blood? I'm not a photo expert. You are.
2: Well, there's a team of French researchers right at the moment who are attempting to use a very sophisticated computer program to colorize the film. The way this computer program works is you take things in the scene that you know the colors of, and you plug that information into the computer, and it extrapolates the colors of the other things from that.
1: Oh, that's fascinating.
2: It's not 100% accurate, but it works fairly well.
1: All right, Bob Schell, hold on. We'll be right back to you. Relax for a moment. Bob Schell, a photo analyst from Washington, D.C. He's done work for the FBI. He'll be back.
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1: In the middle of what we're usually in the middle of, whatever is going on, a repeat of the Fox television special. But the fact is, you don't know the half of it. Bob Schell knows at least half of it, maybe more. We're trying to dig and find out, and there have been a lot of revelations this morning. A lot to digest, and we'll get back to them in just a moment. Back now to Bob Schell in Washington, D.C. Bob, I know the Associated Press has interviewed you. Wait a minute, let me get him back on the air again here properly. There we go. Bob, the AP apparently interviewed you. What do you think they're going to do with that? Anything?
2: I have no idea. It may turn up on some kind of a program. It may not. I've done quite a number of interviews since this whole thing blew open, and most of the better ones are still in the can somewhere.
1: Well, this one's not in the can, except our can, and it's live on the air. Now, here's a question from Paul in San Jose. Did you see even so much as 1 second of what appeared to be any footage of a live creature?
2: That is an unanswered question at this point, because we don't know if the creature in the tent footage is live or not. It may be. Because the lighting is iffy, it's hard to tell exactly what the technicians are doing. And some people who have looked at the footage have said that what they're doing is they're applying a bandage to a wound in the creature's side.
1: Well, you don't put bandages on dead people.
2: Right. So if that interpretation is correct, then the creature is alive, but probably comatose or unconscious for some other reason. It's not moving. Whether it's breathing or not would require careful frame-by-frame analysis of the film.
1: Which I presume will be done.
2: Oh, yes, of course, it will be done, yes.
1: What is your relationship now with Mr. Santilli? You said your relationship with Fox is a little iffy at best. What about Mr. Santilli regarding any further analysis of the rest of what he's got?
2: I have had complete and full cooperation from Ray Santilli and the other people at his company, Merlin.
1: Uh-huh.
2: I've had no problems with them whatsoever. They've been very forthcoming with any information I asked for. Not able to always supply it as quickly as I would like, because they've been so busy themselves because of dealing with people from all over the world calling every 2 seconds asking for stuff. But they have gone out of their way to try to be as cooperative as possible.
1: All right, here are a couple of good questions. One you've already answered, but we need to answer it again. Why was there no still photographer present at the autopsy?
2: There was a still photographer present who was shooting while this motion picture cameraman was between roles. Because he was wearing this protective suit, it took him much longer to change the film in the camera than it normally would have.
1: Right.
2: And during that gap, the still cameraman was moving in and taking close-up detailed documentary pictures, some of which we assume, we don't know this for a fact, but we assume some of these would have been in color.
1: All right. Here's another one. Is, to your knowledge, the photographer afraid of the government? Is that one of the reasons he's not coming forward?
2: I think his greatest fear is of the IRS.
1: Yeah.
2: Because he insisted that the payment for the film be made to him in cash.
1: I see.
2: And he said that he was passing most of the money to his daughter.
1: I think
2: he doesn't want himself or his daughter to be hassled by the IRS.
1: All right. Good answer. Art, for those who complain about the quality of the film, let us not forget the cameraman said that the reason he held on to the film in the first place was because he knew that he had overexposed it and was going to need to be processed in a particular way. Does that sound right to you, Bob?
2: Well, he kept back these 22 rolls of film because they had problems of one sort or another and required hand processing. They were not overexposed. I don't know where that came from.
1: Some of the scenes, though, do seem, in video terms, I'm, you know, not too much into photography, but I certainly am into video, and they seem whited out to me.
2: Well, the thing is that some of these rolls of film, the photographer intentionally exposed the film at a higher than normal rating.
1: Uh-huh.
2: And processed it specially to push the film speed.
1: I've got you.
2: And because he was hand processing rather than the machine processing, this is done in sort of an oval-shaped large tank that winds the film from one spool to another by hand. The density variation within the rolls is quite a bit. You know, it'll go from very light to very dark within the same roll of film because of this fairly primitive way in which it was processed.
1: Interesting. He goes on, and I think you agree with this, and the reason the government is not saying anything about it is because they can't. The entire UFO conspiracy has now reached such a boiling point that no lid can contain the contents of the pot. It's boiling over, and the less they say, the better off they'll be when they finally have to admit what's going on. Interesting. Would you agree with that?
2: It makes sense, although I think that there is probably factional fighting within the government. Between factions that want everything to be released and put out on the table in front of us, and people who still want to keep it secret.
1: Here's somebody asking, what is the difference between a dissection and an autopsy? I'm not sure I know myself.
2: The dictionary definition of an autopsy is a dissection performed to determine the cause of death. And we're not dissecting these guys to figure out why they died. That's pretty obvious what they died from. The dissection is to get the internal organs out and into preservative situation fairly rapidly so that more detailed study can be done later. And according to the cameraman, these creatures, once they're dead, decompose much more rapidly than humans would. So that's one of the reasons that the dissections are done fairly more quickly than a traditional autopsy would be done.
1: They seem to be pulling out a lot of what appeared to be non-connective tissue. Mush, gush, I don't know what you'd call it. It was pretty icky. Any comments on that?
2: Well, what they're pulling out in most cases is not something that you can relate directly to any organ that would be inside of a human body. For example, in the lower abdominal cavity, there are no long ropes of intestine.
1: Uh-huh.
2: There's no large and small intestine. There's a large single organ which looks sort of like a large spongy mass that's removed.
1: Right, correct.
2: And below that, there's two smaller things which may or may not be kidneys. They're taken out too quickly to really tell exactly if that's what they are. There's no sign that I can see from the angles I've seen looking into the cavity of any reproductive organs at all.
1: Hmm.
2: Whether there are or not lungs is hard to determine in the chest cavity. There is what looks like a heart, and then there's a very large organ under that heart which doesn't correspond to anything that we recognize.
1: All right. Then this. If the doctors in the first autopsy wore no protective suits, as in the second, were their faces ever visible, sufficiently visible, to be able to try to ID them?
2: There's a good possibility that can be done. You know, people like the FBI have these computer programs that can do a make on a partial face.
1: Mm-hmm.
2: And if we know who we think they are, and can find an old picture of them of sufficient quality, we may be able to do this. We have the name of one of the doctors.
1: Oh, you do?
2: Right. In the first autopsy, there is a

0: so many corroborating important pieces of evidence that Fox has not aired. Why aren't they doing this?
1: Well, in some cases, because they don't even know about it themselves, because they haven't really done a really in-depth research effort on the project.
0: All right, try this question. Could a hoaxer of today manufacture a film that would simulate the chemical makeup of the 47 film and fool somebody?
1: If you owned a film factory, you might, and I put that might in very large letters, you might be able to do that. But I place the odds of that very low. And we will have confirming corroborative testing by Kodak fairly soon that will do a chemical analysis of the film and compare it to their records of what they know that the film of that date should have had in it.
0: All right.
1: These are proprietary records that no one else would have access to.
0: I see. All right. Going back to the phones, west of the Rockies, you're on the air with Bob Schell. Hi.
2: Yes. Hi. How you doing?
0: All right.
2: You know, I think it's that you can protect the identity of this photographer by setting up some kind of board of control that would look into this, an independent board, but would still protect his identity. And I think this is important. But I had a couple of questions. Number one, you mentioned a B-26 cover story. Did you mean a B-29? That was the only atomic bomber at the time.
1: I'm not an expert on aircraft. The person who told me the story said a B-26, but he may have misspoken.
2: Yeah, that was a very small, medium bomber.
1: Yeah, he may have misspoken.
2: You mentioned the chemical test on the film. What type of tests, spectroscopic tests or otherwise, that identified this as being consistent with the Super XX 1947?
0: That's a good question.
1: It's a destruct spectroscopic analysis. A small piece of the film is heated up and destroyed, and then the byproducts are analyzed spectroscopically. Exactly. And Kodak does know what film of different vintages should look like when that's done to it.
2: Ah, that's interesting. And also, could this film have been kept in an inert or a cold atmosphere and then exposed many years later?
0: Right, that was asked already.
1: A cold atmosphere, yes, but you can't protect it from cosmic rays. It would still be fog.
2: Thank you very much.
0: All right, thank you. This plot is really, really, really thickening, and it seems to me, Bob, that at some point it's going to reach an absolute critical mass. Whether or not the networks have access to the film, which they don't, Fox has the rights, it seems like it's going to reach some sort of critical mass. Maybe I'm going to help that process. Maybe you are, too.
1: I hope so. It has already done so outside of the U.S. For some reason, we've had very little coverage of this here in the U.S., whereas it's been covered quite extensively in England, in major newspapers, in Germany, in France.
0: I'm going to tell you one reason why. I know why, because I do programs and have for years on these kinds of subjects, Bob. We are Judeo-Christian. The whole idea, the whole concept of aliens is challenging to many people's religious faith in this country. And that's one answer. I don't know it's the totality of the answer, but it's at least one answer.
1: And I don't really understand that, because I've seen nothing in the Bible, as I read it, that says that God created intelligent human creatures only once. Only once on this planet, but it says nothing about other planets.
0: That's exactly right, and I react the same way. Nevertheless, some people are challenged to the point of real anger. I know this, Bob.
1: Oh, yes,
0: because,
1: I know it.
0: Because I've had the calls.
1: I've talked to some of them.
0: Indeed. East of the Rockies, you're on the air with Bob Schell. Hi.
3: Hi, Art. This is Kirby in Houston.
0: Yes, sir.
3: It appears to me as though this body that is in the film on Fox, it could possibly be one of these creatures that we hear about that's artificially matured, like a human embryo. Does that seem reasonable to Bob?
1: Well, that's really outside of my range of expertise, but it doesn't seem unreasonable. I've speculated that what we're seeing is a biological robot rather than a biological entity per se, something that's engineered because it has a simplified internal structure, seems to have no digestive organs.
0: And the crystal.
1: And the crystal, right. So you have to wonder, is this thing something that evolved somewhere? Is this thing something that was built?
3: Well, the Greys, we know, do have biologically engineered beings that they use in their tasks.

0: they've experienced some mental telepathy from one of the Greys, and they indicated something along these lines.
1: All right. Well, thank you. I don't know about that, but I think you're on. You may be onto something here, Bob. But it was, or it appeared to be, somewhat simplistic, and could have been sort of a half biological, half I don't know if the word mechanical, half technological device.
2: That's certainly a possibility. The one thing that bothers a lot of people, and especially bothers pathologists who look at the film, is the brain of this creature, because it does not look like the brain of a highly advanced, highly intelligent creature. It's smooth. It doesn't have the furrows that we associate with the increased surface area of the brain to increase intelligence.
1: It was pretty large, though. It was a pretty large mass, and
2: it's large, but not overly large by human standards.
1: I recall the pathologist saying that it was. He thought it was distinctly non-human.
2: Oh, it's definitely non-human. It's not as large as you would think it would be based on the size of the head. But if you watch the whole autopsy, you'll notice that when they saw through the skull, they have a heck of a time cutting through that skull. Skull is obviously a lot thicker and tougher than a human skull.
1: God, there's so many questions, so many questions. Wildcard Line, you're on the air with Bob Schell. Hi.
3: Hey, good evening, gentlemen.
1: Yes, hello.
3: This is a professor, and I'm not angered. You know, you just made an earlier reference to some people that may be angry.
1: Well, if you're not, then you're not one of those.
3: I know. I have a deep Christian faith, but you know, me and you've gone back and forth on this thing since the very first night I called you, Art Bell.
1: Yes, sir. Do you have a question for our guest?
3: Well, I've just got an insight that I've held on to for about a week, and I haven't heard it. And the guest probably has, you know, since he's going to talk to the cameraman, he'll be able to ask this question more clearly.
1: All right.
3: And I'm sure it's a concern that some people have come up with. They just haven't voiced it yet. I mean, I know deep down in our subconscious we thought this. These beings are awfully intelligent. Do you agree, Art?
1: No, I have no way of knowing what their level of intelligence would be at all. Would you, Bob?
2: No. They came in a highly sophisticated craft, but we don't know if they built the craft or not.
3: I see. So maybe they're not that intelligent.
1: Maybe.
3: Anyway, if they had any reasonable reconnaissance of the Earth, then they could have, you know, we just had World War II, and that was a very, very brutal war. Certainly, if they had any reconnaissance of us, they would have known we were brutal individuals. Having known that, then it looks like there would have been some sort of contingency for a crash scenario on their part. You know, what to do in this situation? Should we crash? Should we be shot down? It seems to me that merely their laying up against their ship, crying, clutching something, that would seem to me to be more of a primitive. You know, it seems very primitive to me.
1: All right,
3: all
1: right, look, caller. Bob, here are two things, and maybe you'd want to comment on them. One, that was a damn sensitive area at that time. It's where we were doing our nuclear testing.
3: Right.
1: So in all probability, anything overflying the area would have been running the risk of being shot down. Two, if they were doing reconnaissance, the thing they would be most interested in would be our development of nuclear technology. Wouldn't that seem logical?
2: It does seem logical. That was the most sensitive installation in the entire United States at the time. So anything flying into that airspace would have been challenged on the radio for identification several times. And if no identification was forthcoming, if it kept coming into the sensitive area, it would have been shot down. That would have been our normal reaction.
1: And again, the wound was consistent with some kind of very close-in blast, the
2: right.
1: leg wound that we saw.
2: And it's quite possible that if we're dealing with creatures who are totally alien to us, they may not have even conceived of the idea that we would be that hostile and been totally unprepared for it.
1: Yeah, that's the sad part. That's
2: no way
1: of knowing. Just sort of a social question. You can ponder it if you want. We're at about the end of this hour. If a craft were to land today, similar creatures, similar clutching the boxes and all the rest of it, do you think we would treat them with greater deference today than we did then?
2: Good question.
1: I have this terrible feeling the answer to it is probably not.
2: I sort of feel that way, too.
1: And, again...
2: Especially if it was the military who got there first.
1: That's right. And, again, would we hesitate to shoot down a craft if we could? I don't think so. I live out here near Area 51. You know what that is,
2: Oh, yes.
1: Actually, I'm right next to it. And if something were to overfly it and be challenged, I can assure you it would be shot out of the air if we could.
2: Mm-hmm.
1: So, you know, a lot of years have passed, but I'm not sure that much has changed. Bob, stay right where you are. We'll be right back with you. Bob Schell, a photo analyst who's done consulting work for the FBI and a lot of other government organizations, and has closely examined the new footage. We'll be right back.
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1: Good morning. If you're just joining us, I'm sorry. You've missed two very, very important hours. There's more to go. My guest is Bob Shell. He's in Washington, D.C. right now. He's done consulting work for the FBI, many other government agencies, was once in the CIA, has examined the film, the purported crash film, we think from a crash near Socorro, New Mexico, not Roswell, and there's just been all kinds of breaking news from Bob about this. One, that he's examined actual imagery film, and that he has determined that this film was indeed exposed in or near 1947. That's a big piece of news. Not 27 or 67, but 47. And a lot more about the first alien autopsy, one that is clear, not blurry. One that had doctors in face masks, not full spacesuits. All kinds of information. This has been packed full of it, and there's about to be more, and we'll get back to Bob Shell in Washington, D.C. in just a moment. Back now to Bob Shell in Washington, D.C. Bob, first of all, thank you for hanging in there. This is such important stuff. I know it's after 4 o'clock. 4 o'clock in the morning back there, I guess.
2: Oh, I didn't need any sleep anyway.
1: Bob, in the Fox presentation, both the first and now the second, anytime they took a full body picture of the purported alien, they put in this little digital scratch out where the genitalia would have been. You've obviously studied the film that does not have that.
2: Oh, yes.
1: Why, first of all, is it necessary that Fox did that? If they had shown it, would it have been, what would we have seen? Would it have been female genitalia or what?
2: I have no earthly idea why Fox felt compelled to do that. None of the other television broadcasters anywhere else in the world scrambled the genitals. And
1: what have you, if you've analyzed any portion that showed that, have you been able to discern anything there, or is it just a dark?
2: No, there's nothing there that I think would have offended anyone. I can't imagine. What's there is what looks like a prepubescent human female's genitals, just a slit.
1: That's it, huh?
2: Yeah.
1: All right, then this. Dear Art, it has been suggested that if there are genitalia, they are female. It's been suggested that one of the masses taken from her abdomen may have been a amniotic sac. The body looked pregnant to me. I'm confused that no one else has suggested pregnancy.
2: The creature appears female only superficially. I don't believe that it has any sex at all. As far as the idea of pregnancy, none of the pathologists who have looked at the footage have thought that they saw any signs of anything resembling pregnancy.
1: Hmm.
2: The puffed up abdomen is apparently just post-mortem bloating.
1: Okay. You saw the, or you've talked to people who have seen the first autopsy, the one nobody else has seen.
2: That's right.
1: Were they bloated in a similar way? Because you said the answer is no?
2: No.
1: Oh, my.
2: That one has a flat abdomen.
1: And you were saying that there was actually, or appeared to be, a bandage being put on one of them, indicating, obviously, you don't put, as I said, you don't put a bandage on a cadaver.
2: Well, that's the interpretation some people have made of the film.
1: Mm-hmm.
2: It's not my personal interpretation. I really don't know what they're doing. They're doing something to the side of the creature.
1: Mm-hmm. All right, the phone lines are burning up, so let's try it again. East of the Rockies, you're on the air with Bob Shell.
3: Can I cut my radio down?
1: Yeah, just cut it down. Turn it off, actually, please. And then tell us from where you are calling.
3: Hello?
1: Where are you calling from?
3: WAI San Antonio.
1: San Antonio, all right.
3: There's something that fascinated me about what you're talking about. What I was wondering is the possibility if that life support, supposedly the scientists would have known at that time, that's probably what it was that they were clinging to. Could it be possibly secretly in storage somewhere today? Behind locked he?
1: Okay, that is a very good question. In fact, it coincides with the facts I've got here, Bob. Hangar 18. You or your guests know? Well, I've heard about Hangar 18. I was given to understand the ship, or a ship, is at Hangar 18, or was, and is intact, Don, in Wilmington, North Carolina.
2: Well, not according to the cameraman. According to the cameraman, the entire craft was taken to Wright-Patterson and studied and stored there, and as far as he knows, it's still there. He has not commented about Hangar 18 and possibly has no personal knowledge of this part of the thing, this whole mythology that's been built up later on.
1: All right. I always thought it was mythology, Bob, but I've got a tape of Mike Murphy at KCMO in Kansas City, who interviewed Barry Goldwater. And in Barry Goldwater's voice, and I've played it several times in the last week, Barry Goldwater says he asked Kurt LeMay about Wright-Patterson Air Force Base, General LeMay. General LeMay replied to him in four-letter words that nobody can repeat and said, "Don't you dare ever ask me about this again, ever." To me, that lends quite a bit of credit. I always thought that was some sort of urban legend, but I've got it in Goldwater's words.
2: Yeah, well when I was speaking about urban mythology, you know, it doesn't mean it's necessarily not true or that some parts of it are not true. It's just become ensconced as a myth and repeated endlessly by people who tend to embellish it each time they repeat it.
1: Might I ask you, in your field, Bob, I'm going to ask you for an assessment of your own reputation. How do your colleagues, are you regarded as a fairly mainstream photographic analyst?
2: As far as I know,
1: well,
2: they may change their opinion after my involvement
1: after this,
2: in this project.
1: Yeah.
2: Prior to now, they thought of me that way.
1: Were you scared of this?
2: Scared of being involved in it?
1: Scared, yeah, from a career point of view.
2: Yeah, I was, and I still have some reservations, but I'm too far into it now to pull out. And it's something that's personally very interesting to me. I'm excited by the possibilities, and especially excited by the possibilities if it does turn out to be the real thing.
1: It is a frightening thing to, from a career point of view, for anybody to pursue, Bob. I'm pursuing it because I can't not do it. And I've done this for years, and this to me, if it is true, and I'm leaning toward thinking it is the story of everybody's lifetime. I mean, that we're not alone. It's such a big story that you just can't not do it. On the first-time caller line, you're on the air with Bob Schell. Hi.
4: Hello.
1: Hello.
4: I'm calling from Seaside, Oregon.
1: All right.
4: And I had two thoughts, and I don't know if it's no more bizarre than the whole idea of what we've seen on the films. Has it been eliminated, any of the Nazi German experiments with humans and Mengele's work? I know that sounds bizarre, but what do you think?
1: Well, I'm not clear on the question.
4: Well, in investigating that this is a humanoid-type creature,
1: you mean,
4: we don't know if it's alien, we don't know a lot of things, but a lot of experiments have been done on humans and diseases and so forth and radiation or whatever. I just wondered if there's been any thought on... could it have been created in some way here on Earth?
1: All right. Well, my answer to that would be no, because while you might certainly damage a body with radiation, you're not going to cause it to grow six fingers and six toes, to the best of my knowledge. Would you agree with that, Bob?
2: Well, it's a little bit outside of the realm of something I can comment on as an expert, but it doesn't seem likely to me, and there have been these suggestions from the very beginning that this is a human suffering from some rare genetic disorders. But the particular combination of disorders you'd have to create something this bizarre is just mind-boggling. And then to have three of them with exactly the same set of genetic disorders is just out of the question, I would think.
1: The numbers would be big. In your work with the FBI or any other government agency, have you had occasion to previously analyze film of a dissection or of medical things?
2: Not in connection with any of the government agencies. I have done this sort of thing for some police departments and that sort of thing.
1: I see.
2: And I'm pretty familiar with what the internal organs of people are. I did all of the photography for a college-level manual on anatomy and physiology, which is a dissection manual. And in the process of doing the photography, I had to spend quite a lot of time in some very unpleasant places to take the pictures. And so I pretty much know what comes out of a body when you cut it open and start pulling things out.
1: Okay, you obviously have contacts with government agencies. You probably have friends who are in the FBI. And if you don't want to answer this, don't. But I assume that you've had some private conversations with them about this.
2: Quite a few private conversations. And
1: without naming names, can you give us any idea of the content of those conversations, their reaction, what they said?
2: Well, there's a tremendous amount of interest in this because a lot of the people in various government agencies and government contracting agencies know that something is there. They've heard enough through the pipeline to know that there's something really going on, but they've been kept out of the loop, and they see this as a chance to find out what has been going on all this time. I'm hoping if the person doesn't get too frightened, I'm hoping to talk to somebody this week who may have actually had hands-on experience with these boxes that were taken from the aliens.
1: Oh, my. And again, for the late listeners, some of the film includes photographs of the boxes. You actually saw it. Did you see that?
2: Oh, yes.
1: You've seen the film of the boxes.
2: Right. And boxes is a bad term.
1: What, can you describe what you saw?
2: What they are is they look like they're about 2.5 feet long, about 1.5 feet in depth, and maybe 2.5 inches in thickness.
1: Uh-huh.
2: And they have on the top surface, I'm assuming the top surface, they have the impression of two hands, two six-fingered hands.
1: Really?
2: With buttons in the palm and buttons in the fingertips, plus two rows of buttons above the ends of the fingers.
1: In other words, this is some sort of control that was designed for somebody with six fingers. Good Lord.
2: It's a device of some sort, and the speculation is it's a computer of some sort, and the hand imprints are actually the input part of the device.
1: Well, that would seem to blow right out the window, the speculation that this is, and I cannot recall the medical name for those who have, occasionally there's somebody born with six fingers or six toes, rarely, you know, on both hands and both feet, if ever, but that would blow that right away. In other words, the device was designed for somebody with six
2: fingers. Right. Yeah, in humans, it's called polydactyly.
1: Uh-huh. Oh, thank you.
2: Yeah, and it's not as rare as some people think, but typically the sixth digit is not a functional digit.
1: And from what I could see of the footage, and I know you've examined it far more closely than I have, would you describe the sixth digit as in proportion as opposed to a little stub or something?
2: Oh yeah, it appears to be a fully functional digit. And the articulation of the hand itself is slightly different from a human hand. The digits appear to be roughly the same length, unlike ours where we have varying lengths in our fingers. And if you hold your hand in front of your face with your palm toward you, you will notice that your hand curves down toward your little finger.
1: That's right.
2: Where the finger is attached to the body of your hand.
1: That's right.
2: This is more straight across at that point. So if the hand is closed, the fingers tend to not move over toward the thumb as they do in a human hand, but to go straight toward the wrist. The way the hand is put together is deceptively human in first appearance, but when you look at it closely, it's not the same as our hand.
1: Do you, this is so incredible, do you feel as though all of this information, as the rest of it comes out, is going to finally blow this thing sky high, or is it going to be absorbed into a culture that has so much information in it now that it's just going to be lost somehow in the noise level.
2: Well, I hope that doesn't happen. I hope it does lead to more revelations and lead to bringing out some of these witnesses who have been afraid to come out and talk about what they saw and what they handled and what they worked with. Especially the scientists who've been involved for all these years in the reverse engineering project to try to figure out what this stuff was and what could be done with it.
1: Do you think there's, this again is way out of your field, but do you think there's any evidence, as you look at, say, the last 20 years of the development of our technological culture, where you would see a leap point that might suggest something was successfully back-engineered and all of a sudden we had microchips or the transistor, or is there any point, as you look at the development of our technology, that would suggest a leap that might have come from somewhere else?
2: I think the problem was that what we saw was so far ahead of what we had at the time that the people really had no idea of what it was they were looking at. And whether they have yet figured out enough to make any use of any of the technology, I don't know.
1: All right, let me tell you this. If I was ABC, CBS, or NBC, after hearing this show this morning, I'd be knocking real hard on your door. And that's probably going to occur, Bob. Are you going to be willing to talk to the big media?
2: Well, so far they haven't come to me. I've had all the European media coming to me. The French came to me last week and want me to do an interview for their television.
1: I know, but after this...
2: But if these guys come to me and want me to talk, of course I'll talk to them.
1: You will talk. All right. East of the Rockies, you're on the air with Bob Shell in Washington, D.C.
5: Yes, Art. Let me just lower my radio.
1: Turn it off, please.
5: Okay, one second. All right. First of all, look, there's no such thing as Martians. All right, so let's knock it off. Stop reading your comic books. Okay, just get back to the issues of the show. I mean,
1: nobody said they were Martians, sir.
5: And the only people that are going to...
1: Sir, I repeat.
5: ...guys door are the funny farm. I mean, it's unbelievable, this nonsense. Don't stop it, behavior. Act your age, for God's sake, Martians.
1: You hear that, Bob? This is the kind of anger that I was talking about.
2: Well, let me say that I would suggest psychoanalysis for the person who just called.
1: Well, look,
2: someone who's that angry about something has a real internal problem.
1: Yeah.
2: Maybe this man is an abductee and is suffering from the consequences.
1: Well, I don't want to be mean to him, but I've had a lot of calls like that. I understand where they originate from, and I understand the why of them. And I think, Bob, it explains why the government is hesitant to come out and really admit this, because it would be socially horrendously disruptive, not for Bob Shell, and maybe not for Art Bell, and maybe not for a lot of the callers, but the kind of guy who just called us would absolutely come apart.
2: One of the problems and one of the possible reasons for all this cover-up also is that the government doesn't really want to admit to us that there are people flying around out there who can come into our most sensitive areas at will, and we can't do a darn thing about it.
1: That we can't do anything about. They like control. Bob, hold on. We'll be right back to you.
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1: Good morning, everybody. I'm Art Bell. My guest is Bob Schell. This is the final half hour, and I'm going to devote it as much as possible to your calls. Bob Schell is a photo analyst, has done consulting work for the FBI and many other government agencies. Has been in the CIA, did a short stint, though not connected to any of this, and has examined the Roswell, now there I go again, the film, The Chosen Autopsy, that may have been either Roswell or a crash that occurred near Socorro, New Mexico. Now, with regard to the last very angry caller, I've got a pretty good answer, I think, that comes from Grants Pass, Oregon. And we'll get to that in just a second. Right now, let me take care of business, and then we'll fly through the final half hour of what has been 3 hours of very highly packed information about what I consider to be a darn important topic. We'll be right back. I really want to thank the angry caller here a while ago, and here's a response. Art, here's a concept. I think the reason that many of the naysayers simply refuse to even consider that the film is real is because they are scared. It's a frightening concept to the fragile mind. But I've got news for them. If the unseen footage does indeed contain the images of crashed debris, another autopsy, and Truman, then that's it. Game over. The film is authentic. This is getting too big to be a hoax. The sheer amount of dollars needed to pull off one autopsy is one thing. But two autopsies, crashed debris, and Truman makeup? Come on. If these other images are indeed available to be authenticated, then our lives are in for a big, big change. And I think the angry caller we had, Bob, was frightened of any such even possibility.
2: Oh, I think a lot of people are.
1: And so then I suppose the government experts must gather and say, what do we do? And I guess they're doing the only thing they can do is simply keep their mouths shut and sit back and watch how this develops.
2: Mm-hmm.
1: But if the rest of this comes out and is authenticated by people like yourself, as this first part appears to be, it's calling for a social comment, but, I mean, do you think that the glue that holds us together will somehow come unglued or speculate?
2: I doubt that the whole fabric of society will collapse. I think some people will collapse and will have to be gradually eased into the implications that all of this has on us. The primary implication, I would think, being that mankind and humans aren't really the top of the ladder. That there's other things above us in the ladder in terms of intelligence and development and evolution and whatever else you want to talk about.
1: Well, let me say this. The way this is developing, and I'm following the story, and if the story was beginning to lead me toward this being a fake, then at some point I would drop it, or I'd become disinterested, or I'd expose it as a fake. But the story is going just the other way. Are you inclined to agree with that? In other words, each new thing we find out, much of what you've told us tonight, leads us toward thinking it is genuine. To respond by saying, little men from Mars, give me a break, go back to regular programming, is just a closed mind, a frightened mind.
2: Right.
1: East of the Rockies, you're on the air with Bob Schell in Washington, D.C. Hello.
3: Hello, Art. This is Clifford from Roswell.
1: Roswell, New Mexico. Yes, sir.
3: I was wondering if you would ask the gentleman.
1: You're on the air, so you ask him.
3: Okay. When you see the photographer, could you ask him if he knows of the Interplanetary Phenomena Unit of the Army, CIC?
2: I'll be happy to ask him, yes.
3: Okay, sir. I believe the colonel from White Sands that told him to go take the photographs was the project officer for this geographical location at that time. And I think they'll go a long way in showing that the information's probably still stored in what's called the Blue Room at Wright-Patterson.
1: The one that Barry Goldwater asked about, right?
3: Yes, sir, because all that stuff went through the project coordination officer of Moondust.
2: Right.
3: And they did the analysis.
2: Right.
1: All right, caller, thank you. There is that, isn't there, Bob? Do you think there might be a way to press the government to open what's at Wright-Pat?
2: Well, one of the first things I did when I got the cameraman's statement and access to some information from the cameraman, which has not been made public yet, was to take the information provided by the cameraman and use it as the basis to file a large number of Freedom of Information Act requests.
1: Oh, you have?
2: Oh, yes, and those are in the process of working their way through channels right at the moment.
1: Question is whether they'll come back with big black blobs or...
2: They may, but if they do, the blobs are sometimes as important as the stuff that's not blobs.
1: It's true. Would you like to make any of that public now?
2: No, I can't at this time. I want to wait until I get the information back because I don't want to... It's like a police officer investigating a crime. He always keeps a few details of the crime to himself.
1: Sure.
2: So he can separate the good stuff from the bad stuff.
1: Can you tell us whether this information that you got from the cameraman tends to add credibility to the story or detract from it?
2: Neither one. It's just details of... Well, I guess you'd say it does add some credibility because it's details of names of people who were involved in the operation and that sort of stuff, which can be used to ask for their...
1: Absolutely.
2: Say, ask for their personal diaries for the dates in question and see where it says they were, their appointment books, that sort of stuff. You know.
1: Clearly, this whole story is now beginning to move toward more credibility, I think, because the trails are proving true trails. West of the Rockies, you're on the air with Bob Schell. Hi.
4: Hi.
1: Where are you?
4: I'm in Big Lake, Alaska.
1: Big Lake, Alaska. Okay.
4: Yeah. Well, you know what?
1: What?
4: I was just wondering what you thought about the possibility that this thing could turn out to be like a 90-day wonder. I mean, I thought the fall of communism as we knew it was fairly earth-shattering, but a lot of the people I knew just didn't think it was that big a deal.
1: No, it's a pretty good question, Bob. Whether this will be a big 90-day wonder and we're all excited about it, and then in 90 days it will just fade and go away.
2: Well, I suspect that the average person, you know, who gets up in the morning and eats breakfast and goes to work and does their job and comes home at the end of the day is not going to be directly affected that much by it. They're still going to go to the same job and still do the same thing and all the rest of that. So in terms of the basic structure of society, I don't think it's going to change it radically, but the emotional aspect of society may change quite a bit.
1: Mm.
2: And that's something we can't even guess at the implications of at this point.
1: Now, on the wild card line, you're on the air with Bob Schell in Washington, D.C. Hello.
5: Hello. Wonderful interview. You're doing great with the questions.
1: Thank you. Where are you, ma'am?
5: I'm the blind lady from San Antonio that requested that someone describe the body. And I was a photographer when I went blind. I'm fascinated with your guest. My question really doesn't have anything to do with photography, but since he's had such an opportunity to study the film, has he been able to see if anything about the eyes before they started peeling away anything? Could he determine what they look like under the lid?
1: All right. Good question. Thank you. First of all, with regard to what they peeled away, any comments on that, Bob? It's difficult to see, but they obviously pulled some black... it has kind of a biological feel to it because it's sort of, I don't want to say jelly-like, but jelly-like.
2: It's a flexible, thin film of some sort.
1: Exactly.
2: There's two possibilities there. The one possibility someone has suggested is this is something that our people put on the eyes to keep them from drying out prior to the autopsy. And that is a valid suggestion, although I can't find anybody in the medical community who knows of a use of a material that looks like what we're seeing in this film.
1: Clearly, the doctor seems to understand that it is just some sort of covering and just reaches down and plucks it off. Now,
2: right.
1: It was suggested this was not the first autopsy.
2: It was not chronologically. It was the second chronologically.
1: Second chronologically. So
2: it's quite possible he knew what it was because of the first autopsy.
1: Uh-huh.
2: But it's also possible he knew what it was because he put it there. and that is yet to be resolved.
1: All right. East of the Rockies, you're on the air with Bob Schell in Washington, D.C. Hi, where are you, please?
6: I'm from Houston.
1: Houston. Go ahead.
6: Yeah, I watched the movie, too, and I think it is real. And I think the government could do something like that. It's getting to be where I'm starting to believe just about anything nowadays.
1: It is true. Thank you. The government seems to be, nothing seems to be beyond the possibility with regard to our government. And you work in the government and with the government, and I guess you affirm that, don't you, Bob?
2: Oh, yeah. I wouldn't be surprised if he's sick.
1: West of the Rockies, you're on the air with Bob Schell. Hi.
7: Hi. You know, considering that the way that some of these visitors were sort of smacked around with rifle butts, I think we're kind of fortunate that their friends didn't come back and try to stage some sort of a rescue mission like we did with Scott O'Grady. I really would like to see some more information come out about these boxes and these laptops. They certainly sounded like laptops to me. And, you know, it would sure be nice if some of that technology could be brought into, the computer world.
1: Well, how do you know it hasn't?
7: Exactly. One thing, as I was watching the film last night, it did seem kind of, it was a little bit hard to follow the flow of it because there was a lot of editing and all like that, but I did notice that the color, or at least the grayscale of the skin, seemed to change. It was sort of a whitish gray in the beginning, and towards the end, the face, anyway, seemed to be very much darker than that. And it sort of seemed to me that if this was a hoax, that was a real thoughtful touch. It just lent a whole
1: sure.
7: a whole lot more credibility to the whole thing.
1: Caller, where are you?
7: Culver City, California.
1: All right, good. Thank you very much. Did you also notice that, Bob?
2: What that is what I mentioned earlier, the density variation in the film because it was hand-processed.
1: You have seen something we have not seen. You have seen the uninterrupted version. Now, Fox, of course, cut it up and made it dramatic and did interviews and sort of pieced it out, and a lot of people have complained about that. When you see the film in an uninterrupted version, as you have seen it, does it add credibility or detract credibility? Did Fox take things out that might make people say, gee, what a fake? Or when you see the whole film, are you more impressed?
2: I think you're more impressed, although watching the whole autopsy several times, after a while it gets quite boring. Because it is an 18-minute sequence.
1: I understand.
2: Out of about an hour and 40-minute actual real-time autopsy.
1: Mm-hmm. So
2: we know the actual time by the clock on the wall, which is visible on and off throughout the film.
1: That's right. So you can time the how long it really took. No, I was just wondering, though, if for the first time you were exposed to the entire autopsy instead of sort of the cut-up segments with the interviews with Stan Winston, very impressive, and all the rest of it, very well done, for drama. A lot of people have complained about the way Fox did it, and I wonder if they had seen the film without interruption, whether they would have been more impressed, less impressed, or...
2: I think it would depend on the degree of biological knowledge the person has, because if you don't know what you're looking at, it may not impress you any more to see the whole thing than it does to see pieces of it.
1: So then maybe Fox was not so dumb to interrupt it and introduce an expert, a pathologist, and all the rest of it that they did.
2: Yeah, besides, if you watch the whole thing, for someone who's not used to that kind of thing, it's pretty gory. And some people may have really been disturbed by watching the whole thing without all the cuts that they put into it.
1: Very good point. East of the Rockies, you're on the air with Bob Schell.
8: Hey, Art, let me turn on my radio.
1: All right. Turn it off, actually.
8: How you doing?
1: Good.
8: I'm not an angry caller like that one person that called up. I'm a little skeptical. Why the big stations, 5 or 7, how come they haven't had them on?
1: 5 or 7?
8: Channel 5, I mean NBC or EBC.
1: Well, I've been asking that. I would imagine after the program we're doing this morning that indeed the other networks are going to be approaching Mr. Schell. I one answer he gave earlier was that they don't have rights to the film. Fox bought rights to the film. They've got no right to show it. without permission from Fox. And one can presume when Fox paid all the money, they're not going to be just handing out permission for everybody to broadcast.
8: Yeah, but if you think of that big of a story, you think they would get the rights.
1: I agree. I absolutely agree. Their news departments would be pursuing this. I also think, sir, that if there was a major hole that could be shot in this, NBC or ABC or one of the others,
8: yeah,
1: would do it and get Fox at the same time. Wouldn't
8: yeah.
1: you?
8: Yeah, I would. It just seems like, you know, the thing looks like a doll when you first look at it. It's kind of hard to believe, you know, because I was reading one of those alien books, and I was reading true stories of this guy and his wife that got snatched up by an aircraft, and it was unbelievable to read something like that. You can't believe it. It's hard to
1: It is. It is. But, of course, this is fairly hard evidence.
8: So that angry caller, he just better, you know,
1: well,
8: better watch himself because he doesn't know what he's talking about.
1: I think healthy skepticism is one thing, and there's nothing wrong with that. But that call was obviously...
8: I think you just should hang up on him, Mark.
1: It was a frightened person, sir.
8: Right.
1: I don't want to, you know, I don't want to be mean to anybody. Here's one for you, Bob. Can you ask your guest if he knows if any blood or tissue samples were saved so possible DNA tests could be done today?
2: Well, there's no way in the world I could know that. I assume that that was been done. I mean, there's no point in going through this elaborate dissection if you're not going to save the stuff that you're dissecting. And so I would assume that large portions of the four bodies, there were four creatures total.
1: Total of four.
2: I would suspect that large portions, if not whole bodies, are in cryogenic storage somewhere,
1: mm-hmm.
2: and have been used over the years a little bit at a time as our technology advanced so we could tell things about them. And I'm sure that DNA sequencing, once that became available, would have been applied to tissue samples.
1: All right. How about this one? With Mr. Schell's background in zoology, you do have one of those. That is part of your background, right?
2: That's right. That's my original training.
1: What can you say about the creature's eyes? These are eyes located in front of the face, giving a stereo view to judge depth to attack the victim. I'm not sure what all that means, but from Mike in Seattle. But what about the eyes?
2: Well, he's right that hunters evolve stereoscopic vision and prey don't. That's a part of the evolutionary system and always has been. So you would assume that something with forward-facing stereoscopic eyes evolved from a hunter creature initially, if these are evolved creatures, and we speculated earlier that they may not be. But the eyes are physically far larger than human eyes. They're golf ball-sized, and the eye sockets are far larger.
1: You're able to make those determinations by measurements of the size of other relevant things in the room, the other human beings,
2: yeah.
1: And
2: by superimposing a human skull over the skull of this creature,
1: uh-huh.
2: to see that the proportions are quite different and the eye sockets are proportionally much larger. Now, the implication of that would probably be that these are creatures that, if they are evolutionary development, evolved somewhere with dimmer light than we have, therefore the larger eyes.
1: That would make sense.
2: Yeah, that would make sense. And if these black coverings over their eyes are something that the creatures put there, then they might just be interplanetary foster grants.
1: In other words, protection from our relative brightness.
2: Right, exactly. If this planet's much brighter than where they come from, they need something like that.
1: All right, look, this is a fast-developing, breaking story, and it sounds as though in the next few weeks and months you're going to have a lot of new information, Bob.
2: Oh, yes.
1: May I depend on bringing you back on again when that happens?
2: Oh, sure. Be happy to.
1: In the meantime, you're not hawking any books or selling any videotapes, are you?
2: I'm not selling anything except my consulting services.
1: Well, you are indeed... A very brave man to come on to 5 o'clock in the morning with me, which it is coming up on now, where you are in Washington, D.C. Bob Schell, it has been a pleasure.
2: I'm happy to be here.
1: Truly a pleasure, and thank you very much.
2: You're welcome.
1: Have a good morning. All right, there you are, ladies and gentlemen. Nothing to hawk, nothing to gain, just information, lots of it, 3 hours worth of it.
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1: Good morning, everybody, and welcome. If whatever radio station you're listening to does not carry the entire program, you might give them a call, and I always urge people to do this, and I'll do it again now. When you do, please be polite. We have a lot of loyal fans of the program, and they get exorcised greatly many times when they call radio stations. So please be nice if you do call, and I do urge you to call and ask them to carry more of the program. But by all means, be polite when you do so. Seem to be a reasonable person when you call. All right, I'm going to run through some of the rest of the news. This hurricane sounds awful. I'm not sure if at this hour we're still on, but I am hereby opening my first-time caller line to anybody in the Caribbean. Anybody in the Caribbean right now, and the Caribbean only, the U.S. Virgin Island chain, which appears to be directly in the way of this very, very large and dangerous hurricane bearing down on them. I wish I could have done this earlier, and you can certainly depend that I'll be doing it tomorrow. Unfortunately, by tomorrow there may be no communication, short of shortwave out of the islands. So if you're in the U.S. Virgin Islands, anywhere in the Caribbean, please call me now at area code 702-727-1222. Everybody else, lay off, please. Caribbean only at area code 702-727-1222. Again, the Caribbean only at 702-727-1222. Hurricane Luis may be the biggest hurricane in 50 or 60 years. It has sustained winds of 140 miles an hour. It has gusts to 160. It may be building. It's bearing down on the Caribbean. And so let us go to the Caribbean. Hello there, sir. Welcome to the program. Would you turn your radio off for us, please?
2: Turn the radio off.
1: Turn the radio off, yes.
2: Okay, one second.
1: All right. We're about to talk to the U.S. Caribbean, I think.
2: Yes, how are you doing?
1: I'm fine, sir. Where are you?
2: I'm St. Thomas, Virgin Islands, in an area we call Tutu.
1: Okay. I'm hearing some noise there.
2: Okay, it was a radio. We're going to turn it down.
1: Okay, thank you.
2: Yeah.
1: Tell us, what do you know about the hurricane? What kind of preparations are going on there now?
2: Well, everything is being taken care of. The governor and all the other emergency agencies are being in readiness. They have already called off some of the working situations for tomorrow. As a matter of fact, I'm just waiting for one of the Red Cross personnel to come and get me to open one of the shelters, or all the shelters will be open at 6. The winds here, is quite breezy. We understand the storm is pounding Antigua right now with winds of over 70 to 100 miles an hour. And they haven't been hit directly as yet.
1: All right. A lot of people don't know about the geography in the Caribbean. You say now it's beginning to hit Antigua. How far is Antigua from you?
2: Antigua is from us probably 100 miles or more. When I check the coordinates, they started receiving rains late yesterday afternoon, which would say gives a storm, I think, about 12 to 16 hours away from St. Thomas, Virgin Islands itself. So they are in the more east-southeastern Caribbean from us. We are about 70 miles from Puerto Rico. And if you remember St. Croix, who was hit so hard last time,
1: yes, sir,
2: with the storm, they are 40 miles to the south from us. I understand they are receiving a little more stronger winds than we are at this present time. However, like I said,
1: if the hurricane continues on its present track, how far will it pass from St. Thomas?
2: We're going to be in the midst of it.
1: You're going to be in the middle of it?
2: Not the middle. I would not pass over us, but when I say the midst, in its immediate grasp, from the eye, we would be probably on the north side of the eye. I would probably pass south of us.
1: Boy.
2: I can give you a number of one of the radio stations that is doing a very good job, which is WSTA, and he can probably give you some of the other numbers of some of the other stations.
1: That is our affiliate there.
2: Yes, that's where I was listening to you on WSTA.
1: Yes. All right. Tell us a little bit about the island of St. Thomas, the buildings that are on St. Thomas. Are they built to sustain hurricanes, many of them, or is there a lot of a very shabby construction? What do you think?
2: Oh, no. The building construction here is, as a matter of fact, very strong, much stronger than a lot of buildings I've seen pounded by hurricane over the years through in the American state.

0: in, you know, like trailer homes, they get pounded the most. But most, for our part, most of the buildings remain standing. But because we use galvanized on the roof, the hurricane sometimes just tear them off. And a funny situation during the Hugo, a hurricane ripped hurricane clips and wood and steel that was bounded together and just twisted it up. And really, there's nothing you really can do. Just stay low.
1: Even with good construction, are there a lot of people now trying to get out of the Caribbean?
0: Well, American Airlines is sending a flight direct to Miami this morning, as they announced. They stopped flight. Some people have stopped flights. A lot of people, I haven't been to the airport. It's not a helter-skelter. People are preparing, you know. But the airlines are promising a flight to Kennedy and a flight to a Miami airport in the morning. American is one of the biggest airlines we have in here. I think we have a couple others. But all in all, like I said, is most of the people are calm indoors. Most people went shopping Friday, yesterday. Most of the stores were open yesterday, even though it was Labor Day. And I would like to commend all the people who came out to work yesterday so we could get our gas and oil. And
1: I would imagine now a lot of people are boarding up windows, that kind of thing.
0: Yes, definitely. As a matter of fact, most of the people have already boarded up. There's still a lot of people who haven't done much yet because, you know, some can't do much for themselves. There's a lot of ladies and, well, the National Guard and the Red Cross and so on will be going around helping people out, evacuating people who have to be evacuated. So, you know, some of the people haven't experienced it, and so they kind of don't know what to do, but the information coming on the radio is telling you exactly what to do. I think the Weather Channel is also giving some good information as to what to put in your pockets if you have to leave, such as your money, you know, your credit cards or whatever.
1: Sure.
0: So that you can, you know, go to a shelter if you have to leave, because
1: I could swear I'm listening to you. I could almost hear the wind.
0: Oh, yes. Oh, yes. And I'm indoors.
1: And you're indoors.
0: I'm indoors. That's right. The winds are blowing from the north at this present time, north, northeast. It's a present breeze compared to the heat we've been feeling. And, you know, lot of times we say when everybody was saying it's so hot, something's going to happen.
1: Listen, my friend, I've got to go. What is your first name, please?
0: This is Roy.
1: Roy?
0: Yes.
1: Roy, I really want to thank you for giving us an update like this. And
0: all right. And the reason why I was up, I was sleeping and trying to get some sleep, and the Red Cross called, and I heard you said you were opening the lines.
1: That's right.
0: I just hung up the phone from the people at the Red Cross. They said they're going to come pick me up. So I said, let me call. At least if I can get through, I can probably let some of the people know.
1: So in other words, the Red Cross is about to evacuate you.
0: No. I'm going to be a shelter manager.
1: A shelter manager?
0: Yeah. And so I'm going to go down and get the briefing, and they will talk to me and tell me how to probably register people who would have to come to the shelter. And, you know, if there are any other volunteers, we'll shout at some volunteers, you know, because at this time most people are trying to help with their own families, you know.
1: Roy, I've got to go, but I want to thank you, and we will pray for you.
0: Thank you so much. It works all the time.
1: Take care.
0: Thank you very much.
1: I will continue to hold this line open for the Caribbean. That line is now open exclusively for the Caribbean. And I'll tell you, I've got a fax here. This came in at 8 p.m. Pacific time. Major breaking news at 8 o'clock this evening. KNXT AM radio reports meteorologists are identifying Luis, the present hurricane in the Caribbean, as being the strongest in 50 years. Apparently, it is aimed at Puerto Rico and or the U.S. Virgin Island area. Also, please, an update on Montserrat. I don't have that right now. But this hurricane is a bad one. On my Caribbean line, you're on the air. Hello.
2: Hello.
1: Yes, hello.
2: Yes.
1: Turn your radio off for us, please.
2: Yes, it's off.
1: Okay.
2: Right now, we are feeling the wind. It's just minutes after 5. I haven't slept. I've been up all night from yesterday.
1: Now, where are you?
2: I live in Tutu.
1: Tutu?
2: Yeah, in St. Thomas, Virgin Islands.
1: St. Thomas, all right.
2: The wind is kind of heavy. It's blowing the trees. You could tell that the weather is coming. The last time I spoke to someone in Antigua, they said,

0: Reen and Katranong.
1: What are you going to do? Are you going to stay in your home or leave?
0: No, I'm going to stay here. I wasn't here for Hugo because my daughter born the day before Hugo. I wasn't here for Hugo.
1: Oh, you
0: so have to check.
1: So you stayed in your home for Hugo?
0: I was in a hospital for Hugo.
1: Oh, a hospital.
0: Yes, I got my baby the day before Hugo. So I have to stay for the whole week until it's finished. So this is my first time really battling a one like this, and I'm kind of scared, but I can handle it.
1: What are the latest reports? Is this hurricane building and getting stronger, do they say?
0: Well, right now we're moving at 9 miles per hour, and they say that the eye is still coming toward us between St. Thomas, St. Croix, and Puerto Rico to have a watch out right now. And it's Miller Bar is right now at 94.2, so it's getting, the Miller Bars are going back up. At last evening, it was like 938 Miller Bars, so it got right back up. So they say the stronger the Miller Bars, the higher the wind goes.
1: So they think it is strengthening.
0: Yeah.
1: Well, we will all pray for you.
0: Yes, yes, we do. We like that.
1: Please, please be safe.
0: Yeah, you too.
1: Thank you.
0: Bye.
1: Bye. It's going to be a rough hurricane season, folks. Very rough. West of the Rockies, you're on the air. Hello.
2: Hello, Art Bell.
1: Yes.
2: I'm Diana from Santa Rosa.
1: Hi, Diana.
2: And I thank you for bringing the world together. I'm from the U.S. Virgin Islands, from St. Thomas.
1: Oh, you are?
2: And I was living in St. Thomas when Hurricane Hugo went by, and I'm sure glad I'm not there now, except I do have a lot of family there. So my mother was removed from her home, and not because she had to be, but my brother wanted her to be with him. And so I spoke to him about 11:30 last night, I guess.
1: Yes.
2: And he said the winds were beginning to pick up, and
1: right.
2: If it's going to be more dangerous than Hurricane Hugo, they're in for killing.
1: I know.
2: Yeah, because Hurricane Hugo was pretty bad.
1: Well, and we are very, very fortunate to be able to bring the world together, as you put it.
2: Oh, you sure did.
1: That
2: was real, and it was so strange. I heard you at 11 o'clock say you were going to be talking to the Virgin Islands. And I fell asleep, and I just happened to wake up just before the first guy called. I kept my radio on, and it must have been the vibrations came through to me. And I just woke up when that first gentleman called by the name of Roy, and it was interesting to listen to them, but pretty spooky for them.
1: I'll tell you, and I don't mean to exaggerate this or get over emotional about it, but I've been feeling this, ma'am, for some time. Things are changing. The weather patterns are changing. The storms are going to be a lot worse this year, and this, I'm sorry to say, is the first really serious example of it. But
2: oh, you're not kidding, because, like, my mother, for instance, is 79 years old, and, you know, talking to her a couple of days or about a day and a half ago, she said that never in her life has she known so many hurricanes to be coming off of Africa like they're coming this year, and they're just one right after the other.
1: I know.
2: Yeah.
1: It's something that it's part of what I call the quickening.
2: Yes, I know. I listen to you on a regular basis. So I agree with you. It's in the pattern of the quickening.
1: Well, I feel for you. Are you going to keep calling for as long as you can? And
2: oh, yeah. Last night when I was calling my brother, I called for about 2.5 hours before I got through because the line would ring once, and then it would say all circuits were busy.
1: Yes, I bet.
2: And so I couldn't get through, so I finally got through when it was
1: when it begins to get like that, it's really strange. All circuits are busy going from here to there, but they can still manage to get out from
2: right
1: there to here.
2: Exactly. And I remember, I'm telling you, when Hurricane Hugo came by, it's a very strange feeling to be on a little island and be totally isolated.
1: I know.
2: We didn't have, at our house where I was living, we didn't have electricity for almost 3 months after that. So we never got to see TV or anything. And it was very hard living, you know, after that because, you just totally cut off from the world, you know, and it's a very strange feeling. And WSDA stayed right on the air as long as they could, and everybody that had, you know, battery-operated radios, that was the only kind of communication to find out what was
1: That's what I, right. Well, thank you very much.
2: You're very welcome.
1: You have a good morning, and that's why I keep preaching to people about battery-operated radios. You don't realize what you need until you need it, and then, of course, generally by then it's too late. But you need to have, I don't care where you are, Midwest, East Coast, hurricane country, earthquake country, you should have some kind of battery-operated radio. You need to have the minimal survival items around the house, water, a portable water. You need to have some sort of emergency medical kit. This is not a guy in fatigues preaching to you about some great war that's coming. It's just that times are changing, and things are quickening, and prudent steps make sense. So take my advice and get yourself a decent radio, decent flashlight, decent emergency power. Do what you can do as you can do it. Be prepared. You know, the old Boy Scout thing. On my Caribbean line, you're on the air. Good morning.
3: Good morning. This is WSDA calling from St. Thomas, Virgin Islands.
1: Yes, good morning, sir. Welcome.
3: Could you let me put you on hold while I let you speak to, oh, wow.
1: Are you actually at WSTA?
3: Yes. Could you hold a minute? Let me transfer you to our news director.
1: I can hold. Yes, please. Wow, what a rare opportunity. We're going to be speaking with the news director of WSTA in St. Thomas.
4: Just
1: hello there.
4: Yes, hello.
1: Hi.
4: Hi, this is Lee Carl. I'm the news director of WSTA Radio.
1: Hi,
4: okay?
1: Lee.
4: Stand by. Let me get you up on the regular line. Line two.
1: All right. Bring me up on that line.
4: Hello.
1: Yes, hello. Are you able to hear me? Hello. Okay, it looks like that line is not going to work.
4: Yes, can you hear me?
1: I hear you just fine.
4: Okay. Stand by one. If you'll hold on just a second. Hold on.
1: Indeed I will, as will the whole nation.
4: Stand by one. If you'll hold on just a second. Hold on. Indeed I will.
1: All right, I'll tell you. We're getting fed back.
4: I'll
1: tell you what we're going to do. We're heading into a break here. We're having to take a break at the bottom of the hour. So I'm going to. We'll try and get this straightened out. And coming out of the break, assuming that he can hold on, and I believe he can, we've got the news director from WSTA, our affiliate in the Virgin Islands, which would appear now to be very nearly the target of one of the very worst hurricanes in 50 years to come through the Caribbean. And, of course, head, if it continues in the direction it's heading now, toward the U.S. mainland. That would be quite some time yet. But first, the U.S. Virgin Islands. When we come back from the break, we'll try and get all this straightened out for you. We'll get the news director from WSTA on the air. You're listening to live radio because this radio station cares enough to have live talk radio on. I'm Art Bell. We'll be right back.
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1: Good morning. This is live talk radio at its very best. My name is Art Bell. On the line with me is Lee Carle. He is the news director of WSTA in St. Thomas in the U.S. Virgin Islands, our affiliate there. Normally, we're off the air at just about this hour. We are not off the air this morning. They're holding us over. And Lee, good morning. Welcome to the program.
2: Good morning, Art. And your many listeners across the United States.
1: Yes, you would appear to be in the path of this monster. What can you tell us, and what would you like to tell the people on St. Thomas?
2: Well, actually, we have a newscast that comes up at about 6:30. That's when we really do our report. But we have already gone on the air at 5 o'clock to put the 5 o'clock coordinates on. And as you know, those coordinates do say that it is heading toward our area. This is the way it shapes up so far. Antigua has been reporting about 75-mile-an-hour winds or more. St. Kitts and the telephone systems and power systems were down. We've been hearing from nationals who live in the Virgin Islands about what's happening to their islands. And, of course, we are expecting now winds just begin to pick up in St. Croix. St. Croix is to the south of us, 40 miles, and those same winds will, about 140 knots, will move this way. By 12 noon today, the word is, preparations are being made. In fact, the governor made a decision after receiving the reports and indicating that preparations in the Virgin Islands should be completed before 5 a.m. Tuesday, that's this morning, when the 50-mile-an-hour winds are expected to reach St. Croix and impact St. Thomas. Now, according to the Weather Service, the onset of the 50-mile-an-hour winds for the territory expected around 12 noon today, and at that time all residents should remain indoors in shelters. 75-mile-an-hour winds will begin to affect the territory at 4 p.m. today. Art, I'm reading from an official communique from Government House and from Governor Roy Snyder. The Red Cross has begun preparing shelters for evacuation process. Shelters on St. Croix will be open at 4 a.m., that's this morning already, for those voluntarily choosing to evacuate their homes. St. Thomas shelters are open at 6 o'clock this morning, that's 25 minutes or so away. And on St. John, the shelters are open at 7 a.m. Of course, for those of you who don't know the Caribbean and know the American Virgin Islands, St. John is our smaller island, more pristine. But there are a number of residents there, of course, and they're listening right now, as
1: yes.
2: as well as St. Croix and all of the islands.
1: Okay, so you are heard. WSTA is heard throughout the islands.
2: Yes, it is. We're as a matter of fact, Art, during Hurricane Hugo, we were the only facility on the air. All the other stations had gone down because of towers falling down and generators and a number of other items. I don't think anybody voluntarily decided not to be on the air. I think the storm just wiped them out in 1989. We were able to stay on the air. We were lucky, and we continued to report, even though we were down in power. We were the only voice in the area for that time. We don't think that'll be the case this time. We think the other stations are well prepared, and the government seems a lot more prepared than we were in 1989.
1: Lee, let me ask you this. I asked an earlier native caller about construction. Now, throughout the islands, is it sort of scattered? In other words, is all construction hurricane ready, or are there a lot of shanty areas that will simply be flattened? What is likely to occur if you get hit with 140-mile-an-hour winds?
2: I think most people who learned the lesson of Hurricane Hugo and previous hurricanes redid their houses with hurricane hooks and the like. But there are still some old houses. We don't call them shanties. We just call them old, you know, old-style houses that are still there. And undoubtedly, if they're not protected in some way, they will go. There are areas here where people live in mobile homes, too. That's another problem that the officials were talking about. The downtown area, Art, I know you're going to ask this question. What does it look like right now? What does it feel like?
1: Yes.
2: There's a clammy feeling out there, that kind of high humidity, a calmness with a wisp of a wind blowing through the downtown area. There's nobody down there. The windows are boarded up. The stores are boarded up. Many people have bought sandbags so that the water can't get into the stores and the homes. And, of course, the stores have been absolutely cleaned out. The shelves have been cleaned out. Major stores have decided they are closed today, but I just got a notice here that some of the major stores will remain open until about 12 noon today for last-minute preparation.
1: That's
2: so you see, we learned our lessons.
1: It would appear so, and it's good advice to those to the west of you, I suppose, who have yet to experience this. And if it continues on its present track, what, by the way, is the forecast? Is it forecast to continue moving generally west, or what do they say?
2: West-northwest was the last. In fact, I'll read it for you, if I may do that.
1: You may, please.
2: Okay. The hurricane, let's see, the 5 a.m. Center of Louis was located near latitude 17.4 north, longitude 61.4 west, or about 35 miles northeast of Antigua and 65 miles north of Guadeloupe. Louis has slowed now to 9 miles an hour, traveling in the westerly direction. And here's the part that really disturbs us a little bit. The gradual turn to the west-northwest is expected later today. That means the turn toward us.
1: Yes.
2: Maximum sustained winds are 140 miles an hour.
1: What about, do they say anything with regard to whether they feel it will strengthen, maintain, or what's it doing?
2: Well, they did not say that, but let me read what it says here. The maximum sustained winds are 140 miles an hour with higher gusts. Louis remains a powerful Category 4 hurricane on the Saffir-Simpson scale, similar to Hurricane Hugo in 1980. Little significant change in strength is likely during the next 24 hours. Our feeling is, knowing tracking storms before, we've had four or five of them through here, and Hugo was the best lesson we ever had, that if it hits a landmass area, it tends to degrade the storm itself, dissipate it somewhat.
1: Yes.
2: And then as it gets back, out over the Caribbean Sea, which is a warm sea, it builds back up again. So that gives you a general idea. Now, here's another part of it that we watch here, because many times we've had storms come right up to our doorstep and turn away, but the winds associated with it that extend out, the hurricane force winds extend outward to 125 miles.
1: Oh my God.
2: The tropical storm force winds extend out to 200 miles. Mm. Outer rain bands from the hurricane are continuing to spread over the Leeward Islands. That's us, of course. And Antigua reported gusts of 76 miles an hour. And the core of the hurricane with sustained hurricane force winds should spread over the northern Leeward Islands. The minimum central pressure, by the way, is 942 millibars or 27.82 inches.
1: Wow.
2: Here's something that would shake us up, too, because our waterfront is being worked on recently. Storm tides of 6 to 9 feet with higher values in exposed coves can be expected, and rainfall totals 10 to 12 inches. What's interesting, Art, is that Hurricane Hugo was a dry hurricane by standards. This does not appear to be. It's going to dump some heavy, heavy rain on us. Virgin Islanders always say we need the rain, but maybe not that much.
1: Maybe not that much. What about the terrain on the islands if you get that much? For example, how high above sea level does the island rise?
2: Well, I'm going to use the figure here. I'm sure some purists will correct me, but it's 1,585 feet above sea level is the highest point. That's mountaintop.
1: Uh-huh.
2: And the water comes down through those areas that have been kind of set aside so that it takes it down to the sea. And in the old days, the water would run off. But remember, there's been a lot of construction. Things have changed. So some flooding does take place and some erosion. But for the most part, people who build homes on the side of the hills have taken that into consideration. And by and large, those homes have remained pretty solid.
1: But anybody, obviously, in a mobile home or a flimsy structure had better get to a shelter.
2: I think that's what the governor is saying. Governor Snyder and the rest of the people of IPEMA are telling people. For instance, I have a directive here. Commissioner of the Department of Property and Procurement, Alvin Davis, directs all drivers of special education vehicles to report to the department's motor pool on St. Thomas and St. Croix. Department of Public Works on St. John immediately. Education food service workers are asked to report to work. And a long list of items of that nature so that those people would be available. We have a long list, too, of shelters that are available. Most of them are in schools, some large school complexes such as St. Anne's Church and Assembly of God, Nisky Moravian, Shot of the Malia High School in St. Croix, Central High School, and a number of locations there, too, are, of course, set aside for these shelters.
1: Lee, I know that you're not an expert on this, but we've all been watching the Caribbean and the Atlantic very carefully, and I have never in my life seen such a lineup of storms. Is it reasonable to suggest that the weather seems to be getting more severe?
2: I think you're right, and there's been a lot of speculation here by storm experts and in Miami that the change in the desert in Africa has contributed to that. There's been a change in the overall global warming, if you may use that, and that has changed the picture. We can remember in the early days we'd get a tropical depression storm, and all of a sudden it would be gone, and that was it. In fact, interestingly enough, here in the Virgin Islands, we have a Hurricane Thanksgiving Day at the end of the season, and a day before that, at the beginning of the season, to pray that a hurricane will not hit us, and Supplication Day.
1: We will we'll all be praying for you, and I mean that, and I want to thank you, and I suppose there's a high probability of communications going down rather rapidly as it closes in on you.
2: I would think, though, Art, I want to just say this, that where that may have happened before, I think the lessons we learned in Hugo have shored up a lot of those areas. So
1: when I said communications going down, I meant telephone communications and lines probably will go down.
2: Well, the governor assured us that he has satellite communication telephones, you know, those little ones that he'll be able to contact people in the states, let them know, Washington and the like. He's already indicated that he's talked to the FEMA people. In fact, have you got just a moment to hear the governor for a second?
1: I do, absolutely. Go right ahead.
2: Okay, let me do this.
1: I would love to. This will be the governor of the U.S. Virgin Islands.
2: See if this works. This is a statement the governor made earlier today.
1: All right.
2: And he had his people, and he was trying to make sure that everyone knew exactly what was happening. Let's see if we can get this on for you.
1: All right.
2: He had his people, and he was trying to make sure that everyone knew exactly what was happening.
3: President Reed, the Honorable William Jackson, President of the United States, the White House. Dear Mr. President, following the conversation with your director of FEMA, Mr. James Lee Witt, and having received the most recent weather report at 11 a.m. Tuesday, September 4th, I am sending this letter in support of immediate response of an emergency declaration if Hurricane Louise hits the United States Virgin Islands. The force of the hurricane winds are more than 140 miles per hour. The tropical storm force winds extend outward 200 miles, which suggests a heavy blow on the islands if it continues on the same course. The director of FEMA has assured me that the mobile emergency response team is on the alert, and he is preparing his agency for expeditious assistance to the territory. All agencies of all government, including our National Guard, with preparedness and carrying out their functions as per our emergency plan, waiting the arrival of the storm. On behalf of all of the people of the Virgin Islands, I wish to thank you in advance for your expeditious declaration emergency with the appropriate assistance would be needed. Roy Schneider, Governor of the Virgin Islands.
2: That was a letter the governor sent to President Clinton asking for the declaration of emergency and also telling the people of the Virgin Islands that his agencies were in place and that the storm itself, as it comes to us, we are prepared.
1: Lee, I want to thank you for sharing this with all of America, and Godspeed to you.
2: Thanks very much, Art.
1: Take care,
2: and we'll keep listening.
1: Take care. We'll be right back. All right, I think we're up to date now from the U.S. Virgin Islands. And so I will open all lines for everybody once again. I feel as though I've been through the ringer with everything we've done this morning. This has been quite some morning. And again, it's the reason why you have live talk radio in the nighttime. There is frequently breaking news. There frequently in other parts of the world, for example, in the U.S. Virgin Islands, it's now coming up on 6 o'clock in the morning. And we appreciate the words. We appreciate the call. Lee, we certainly appreciate what you told us and your fellow Islanders. And as I said, I wish you Godspeed. This is a very, very serious, very dangerous hurricane. On the wild card line, you're on the air. Good morning.
4: Yes.
1: Hello. Turn your radio off,
4: please. Okay, it's off. I'm sorry. Excuse me.
1: That's all right.
4: This is Charles calling. You can come by surprise. This is Charles calling from Berkeley, and this is a spectacular night. I can't believe this. To go from 3 hours of bombshell
1: yes.
4: to one of the largest storms in recent history.
1: Yes.
4: This is almost like Gordon Michael Scallion's prophecies coming true. I mean, I'm not even one bent to that kind of belief, but what can I say? I'm beginning to believe it.
1: I know. You could take me and ring me out right now, believe me.
4: But one thing I wanted to say, you know, aside from that one lunatic that called from Oregon, wherever it was, the guy who was panicking,
1: yes.
4: I think that back in the 40s and the 50s, there could have been a credible argument for some concern about social disorder. People had a much more simplistic belief system in those days, I tend to think. If you look at the genre of science fiction movies and written materials, they always sort of showed alien visitation as being some sort of evil invasion type of thing, that sort of thing. However, in today's culture, it's very different. You know, you have E.T. and R2-D2 and all that kind of thing. It's seen in a much more benign light. And I think the vast majority of the population would tend to see this in a more positive way. However, the one reason that I could see where military intelligence people and folks of that ilk would still want to covet this information, if such is true, is because, think of this, if they have even a small bit of remnants of some kind of craft, you know, bits of burned metal, or for that matter, even just a chunk of a spacecraft with its propulsion system intact, et cetera, imagine the military potential. In other words, this is technology that would be coveted.
1: Well, and they would attempt to back an engineer and may already have done so. What I would say is this, sir. I thought Bob Shell was right on the money when he said, look, the government is not going to talk about something that it cannot control.
4: Absolutely correct.
1: We like to think that we are in control of our skies, the space above the United States, certainly our land, and our immediate atmosphere, and to not be in control is something the military just could never admit.
4: Or think of one other possibility. I agree with you, but in parallel to that, also consider that this is like a trump card they want to keep up their sleeve. In other words, if there were ever another major military confrontation that require technological prowess beyond what we currently have already shown publicly, this would be like the ultimate trump card. If we had some sort of anti-gravitational propulsion system or whatever. This is the kind of thing that they wouldn't want to admit to until they really had to expose it for some sort of crucial need.
1: Well, all I would say is this. At this point, with the amount of evidence that is built because of the Fox show, because of Bob Shell, even perhaps more importantly, Bob Shell, and all the rest of it now, anybody who would laugh and chuckle and chortle at this, I don't know about them. I really don't know about them anymore. I know there are a lot of people who do, but it seems to me at this stage, it only reveals a very myopic way of thinking to continue to laugh. East of the Rockies, you're on the air. Hello.
5: Hey, Art. About the 25th time the phone rang, finally picked up.
1: Well, I'm glad you got it. Where are you?
5: In Florida.
1: Florida, yes, sir.
5: There was a question I wanted to ask your guest when you had him on hours ago. But
1: boy, he was something, wasn't he?
5: Yeah, I'm still skeptical, but he made a lot of good points.
1: I think that what he had to say informationally went far beyond the Santilli revelation
5: so far. See, what I wanted to ask him, maybe you would know, is if they ever show any footage of them actually dissecting the hands or the feet.
1: Oh, would have been a good question.
5: Because what I've seen on Fox so far
1: yes.
5: really doesn't go past what they would do in a normal autopsy.
1: Correct. And you would have to imagine that they would have dissected literally everything.
5: Right, exactly. I have something else, too, Art.
1: Sure. Where are you in Florida, by the way?
5: In Cape Coral.
1: All right.
5: Okay, you're not on the air anymore here, but I'm getting you very faintly on the station. I don't even know where it's coming from. I am a Christian, okay? But this stuff doesn't anger me at all or even threaten me in any way.
1: Well,
5: I don't think that this has anything to do with Jesus in any way.
1: Well, then maybe you can tell me from your perspective why it does threaten some
5: That's
1: Christians.
5: That's exactly what I was going to do.
1: All right, go ahead quickly.
5: Okay, there is a passage in the Bible that incidentally is the one that, in my opinion, does rule out reincarnation. It's a passage where Jesus says, "It is appointed for each man to die but once." Now, you can see the connection with reincarnation there. I asked the minister how that connected to aliens, and he said, well, if God created life somewhere else, that would mean that Jesus would have to go there, become mortal, and die on the cross the same as he did here, and then he would have to die more than once. And that, as far as he said, is the scriptural basis for it. I don't know if I agree with that or not, but...
1: Well, I appreciate your open-minded attitude, at any rate, and... Look, we're out of show, we're out of time, we're out of everything. So you're the guy from Florida that gets to tell everybody, good night, America.
5: Good night, America.
1: That's it, folks. Take me and ring me out from this one. Have a good night. We'll be back tomorrow at the appointed time, whatever that is. From the great American Southwest high desert, good night.

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1: From the high desert and the great American Southwest, I bid you all good evening or good morning across all these many time zones. Tahiti, Hawaii, in the west, the Caribbean, the newly threatened Caribbean, in the east, the U.S. Virgins. I don't know. It's a rough hurricane season, folks. South into South America, north to the pole, we think. This is Coast to Coast AM. Live talk radio. Unscreened talk radio. Unpredictable. Unusual. Even at times, a little weird. But fun. Definitely fun. And that is part of my plan on radio, to have fun. Can't have fun, you ought not be doing it. And tonight I would like to welcome WHEPAM in Foley, Alabama, scorching into Mobile and Pensacola, Mobile, Alabama, and Pensacola, Florida. They will be carrying the program from, well, let me see. I guess they carry the, well, I don't know. It doesn't say here. We'll have to ask somebody there. Looks like total carriage, though, and Dreamland as well. So, welcome to the program. Good to have you. And then also, that'd be affiliate number 110, incidentally. 111 would be KYLR-AM in Huntsville, Texas. That's KYLR-AM in Huntsville, Texas. I'm not exactly sure where Huntsville is. I'm sure we'll be told. Now, I have a number of major announcements tonight. The first major announcement is, beginning as of this moment, and until we reach the number 1,000, which will occur very quickly, my book is out. It's called The Art of Talk. In my book, I cover my long, unusual career in radio. I talk specifically into great at great length about this program and behind the scenes of talk radio. It is an autobiographical kind of thing, and you'll see pictures of me as a... You know, one of the photos they put in there, I look like the most angry little tyke that anybody's ever seen. At any rate, it's a wonderful book. The book is a hardcover book. It has had custom artwork, no pun intended, done for the cover. It's beautiful. Absolutely beautiful. The book quality is first rate. The page, the print, and the color photographs are all done in gloss. I mean, this is... The whole project, as you know, has been ongoing for many, many months now. And so here it is. Here's the offer. And this, believe me, is only going to go to the first 1,000 people, because I'm not signing any more than that. But the first 1,000 people who order, and we have no telephone number for you to order, I'm going to give you an address. And you need to send a check or money order for $24.95 each, you know, for each book you would like, plus $4 shipping and handling. You know, I ought to just add that. And make it $28.95. It's a lot easier so that people don't have to do the arithmetic. It's $28.95, and that includes shipping and handling. So that'll make it easier. Now, this is just an offering to some of you who want the book right away and want an autographed copy of the book. Otherwise, not to worry. There will be a 800 number available for credit card purchases sometime after October 6th. This is just a very special sort of first group offering, all right? Only the first 1,000. And so speed, obviously, is of the essence. And if, in other words, if you become 1,000 in one or two or three, and it's going to go very quickly... through 1,000, obviously, you're not going to get an autographed copy. So I'm going to be stressing this tonight. Now, I want to read you something because I'm going to do something a little different here in a moment, maybe. I got, thank God for the Internet, I got a very interesting fax from a fellow named Stan Dale, I think it's Dale, all the way down in Perth, Australia. That's the thing about the Internet, it's everywhere. And here's what he said. Art, my home is too far away to receive your program. I'm in Perth, Australia. But my brother in Tacoma, Washington, speaks very highly of your show and your methods of exploring the data you encounter. I was recruited by Edward Teller's man, Dr. James R. Maxfield, in Dallas in 1971. This took me to Australia to continue my research into advanced propulsion systems for aircraft and spacecraft. Not long into the program, I disagreed violently with the cover-up of our findings and developments, which I knew could have greatly benefited mankind. I was not at Roswell. I have never seen an alien, to my knowledge. However, I have been involved in advanced research projects which would explain a lot of the so-called UFOs around the planet. We've had over 50 R&D programs, black, since the mid-50s that were set up to make circular winged aircraft and spacecraft. The former worked on ionized plasmas of CO2 seeded nitrogen envelopes in dynamic motion around and through the core of a disc-shaped craft. The latter used a form of pulsed toroidal magnetic fields to move the craft in space, water, or air. I have seen the inside of one of our own toroidal craft in an assembly area in the desert. There have been numerous test areas that operated under NATO banners and others. One was in Saudi Arabia and was called, and I can't make out the name of it, west of the Persian Gulf and in Bahrain as well. I've always known enough to be dangerous to the several factions involved in the use and cover-up of the technology and the alien scenario. Fortunately, someone in these factions has spared me. A bit in exile here in the most remote city on Earth. I do not know how much more I can contribute to the revelation of the truth in these matters, which seem to occupy a great deal of the human consciousness in the Western world of late. I was a cadet at the USAF Academy in Colorado. Class of 67. I held both secret and top secret security clearances for our government. There I was involved in a most unique mind training program, which is still classified above top secret. Believe me when I tell you that I encourage you in your search for the truth in these matters. But I also caution you to ask yourself, what will you do when you find out? Will you like the answer? Will you wish you had not found out? I sometimes wonder what it would be like to live life in a sort of oblivious, lemming-like pursuit of worldly stimuli, not knowing what to do, not having seen the things I have seen, things which I cannot prove anymore, but things which are so bizarre that I marvel they have not leaked out in all this hype about the aliens and Area 51. No one seems to have realized the real UFO research areas are not accessible by laypersons. They're under lakes, under bodies, and under the planet's poles in underground facilities. Some are here in Australia, in the middle of nowhere, at Pine Gap, underground, and in South Africa. But the most sensitive ones are at the South Pole. Teller's group used to control most of these until another faction grabbed control of the international groups. Now, I found this to be fascinating, and so, you know me. I picked up the telephone and called Australia. That's right, I called Australia. And in a moment, I'm going to try to pick up the phone and call Australia again. No guarantees. But I'm going to see if I can get Stan on the air for a little bit here and talk to us about what he knows. What has banished him to Perth in the land down under? Well, there's nothing like going to the other side of the world, and I think that I have connected with Stan. So let us give it a shot, and to the land down under we go, Perth, Australia. And to Stan, is it Stan Deo? Is it Deo, Stan, or how do we pronounce your last name?
2: That's correct, Art. Thank you very much.
1: Wonderful, and welcome to the program. Stan, I found the piece of email that you sent me across this wonderful internet we've got fascinating. And so I want to ask you in person for the audience a little bit of some of what is contained in the facts. I mean, it is absolutely incredible. First of all, how did you become involved with these kinds of aircraft, with these kinds of spacecraft, with this kind of research? What were you doing that got you involved?
2: Well, first of all, I went to the Air Force Academy as a cadet, and while I was at the Academy, I was inducted into a black project, I suppose would be the best word to use, an intelligence project, which did teach me a lot of physics that is not mainline stuff. When I left the Academy, I went back to Dallas, Texas, where I was raised, and a few years passed, and I did private research in developing a new kind of propulsion for aircraft that would, in essence, make a circular-winged flying disc using a plasma, a moving plasma over the surface of the wing.
1: All right, Stan, you're going to get ahead of me. Now, we've got to reduce this down to what the average person can understand. I'm a little technically minded, but when you begin talking about new propulsion systems, explain to a layman how that might work.
2: Well, most aircraft have to race down a runway until they can get the relative airspeed up to the point that it lifts the craft off the ground, reducing the pressure over the top of the wing.
1: Right.
2: These kind of craft that I was designing did not have to have a runway. They were like a vertical takeoff device that would whirl the air around them in a vortex out the center and around and underneath. And like a bumblebee, they would then lift into the air and fly by pulling a vacuum in front of them. They never pushed their way through the air. They could go very fast, somewhat like a smoke ring at 20,000 miles an hour.
1: Oh, my God. Can you tell us where this research took place?
2: Well, what I was doing was in my own my private lab at home, a lot of mathematics and some electronics tests. I never really figured out how they knew exactly what I was doing, but Teller and Maxfield's people from Lawrence Livermore approached me privately and knew everything I was doing. They had been there and done that in the mid-50s, a long time before me. So,
1: all right. How did that, as they approached you, on what basis did they take you way down to Australia?
2: Well, Dr. Maxfield's exact words are something to the effect of, my boy, don't ask now, just understand that Australia is the place for you to finish your research, not here. We're going to make everything available for you there and send you down there, which they did do.
1: Mm-hmm.
2: Look, they had over 50 projects like this since the mid-50s in the United States, or at least started there. Some had moved offshore down to the South Pole and into Australia, apparently in near the center of Australia. I did not know about those until they told me. I didn't even know they existed until these guys, collared me. I still don't to this day know how they found out what I was doing.
1: You say here, I was not at Roswell. I've never seen an alien, to my knowledge. Now,
2: yep.
1: The craft that you're describing, that you say that we have, are exactly the craft that are being seen all over the world and are being called, frankly, flying saucers. Would it be your contention or belief that most, if not all of these, belong to us?
2: Let me divide it this way. Before 1952, I don't believe that any of the sightings or contacts were ours or were man-made. After that, yes, a great deal of them. But in 1958, worldwide research in over 100 companies and universities across the planet working in those propulsion systems and publishing, I might add, in the trade journals, electronics journals, and aerodynamics journals, stopped publishing in the same month all across the world as though some invisible hand had put a muzzle on them, not just the U.S. government. It went across national boundaries. And after that, public information was about zilch on electrogravitic propulsion or anti-gravity.
3: All right. Is that what it is, Stan? Is it actually anti-gravity? And I guess I've got to have you explain it again. If it's anti-gravity, can you explain how it works? Can you, again, remember, we're just poor lay people.
2: All right. Two things. When I first started this, I was designing an aircraft which used air that had been slightly heated in temperature, heated a lot, and had electric current running through it over the top of the saucer shape, and this caused the air to move in a tight pattern around the craft and up to the core and swirl like a bumblebee. It's like instead of having a propeller, you have electrons moving the air around the craft. Now, that's an aircraft. Later developments, or in fact, the earlier developments, I didn't know about the time, in the U.S. research, had developed some very complex toroidal coils, ring-shaped, smoke ring-shaped flat coils. They look somewhat like the Pharaoh's headband, if you can remember that, where they've got the little stripes running around the headband of the Pharaoh's little ring that he used to wear on his head.
3: Yes.
2: Anyway, these craft did use a very complex interactive pulse electric current and magnetic field, and they generated an effect that would, in effect, bend gravity. Now, I didn't develop those. I came along afterwards. I did see photographs and had it explained to me in the assembly area. But basically what happens is they can use a very small power source and pulse it at the frequency that is just right for the circuit they've designed in the craft, and it will store up energy in the form of moving magnetic fields and current, which switches from one circuit to another at right angles.
3: You know, Stan, I've got to stop you here for a second. You know what you're describing sounds remarkably like what was described to me in simpler technical terms with regard to that old famous Philadelphia experiment. I've, of course, interviewed Al Bielek many times.
2: And what he
3: talked about is fairly close to what I seem to be getting from you.
2: Did Al say that, did he?
3: Well, something close to it. In other words, pulsing magnetic fields with RF, rotating RF fields at a certain frequency. Does that sound familiar?
2: Yep. Very close. I am familiar with the Philadelphia experiment.
3: So then the technology that you heard used there is close to what you are describing now.
2: Yes,

0: And so I'm going to ask you to hold on. We're here at the bottom of the hour. There will be 4 minutes of silence. Don't let it bother you. Just stay right where you are. Which happens, by the way, everybody, to be Perth, Australia.
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1: Here I am. My guest is Stan Dale. He's in Perth, Australia. He's there for a very good reason. We'll explore that in a moment. Now, back to Perth, Australia, and Stan Dale. Stan, are we still connected?
2: Yes, Art. I don't have any echo on my side. Do you on your side?
1: Only occasionally. It's actually a better connection, Stan, than I get sometimes with Las Vegas. So it's a good connection. There is a little bit of a delay. That's not a big problem. Now,
2: you know, we are the most remote city on Earth.
1: Is that true?
2: That's true.
1: What time is it there, by the way?
2: It's 2:37 in the afternoon on Friday. And I can tell you, it's sunny. You'll have a good Friday.
1: Well, if the weather patterns hold. Listen, now, how many years did you work on these kind of craft?
2: In the States, probably about 3 or 4. I guess I did work on them from about 68, 69 to 71 when they sent me down to Australia. And I made contact with my intelligence group down here.
1: Would it be your view that the technology in the Philadelphia experiment was the genesis of what led toward the kind of work you did?
2: If not, it was certainly a main part of it, because there were other offshoots to propulsion. There's a way to convert just heat energy from the surrounding environment using something similar in a pumped action like that. So a lot of things came out of the Philadelphia-type research.
1: All right. Well, I have always thought that it would be impossible, even if everything about the Philadelphia experiment were true and men caught between decks and all the horrible things that we heard about, that they would just drop the technology and quit investigating. That seemed impossible. And what you're telling us is they didn't.
2: That's correct.
1: So you're kind of like where the Philadelphia experiment went. I guess I would think of you that way. Now, we've got these craft, and they're flying about. Why has this technology not yet been made available? Because, my God, it would be a power source. It would be all kinds of things that would benefit mankind. Why don't we know about it, except from you?
2: Well, Art, you sound kind of like I did back in 1973 or 74 down here when I really got cranky with the fellows that I work for here in that area, because I said to them the very same thing. Why aren't we sharing this? There are people that need this technology to survive. Hundreds of millions of people need it. And they kind of told me that I didn't understand the situation about the factions, the groups that are vying for control of the entire planet, and that they couldn't just release this.

0: because it would create havoc and precipitate wars. I didn't buy it, and that's where we parted company in very unfriendly terms. I wanted to make it public, which I've certainly started doing, and they didn't.
1: Well, you are, and I should tell the audience, an author. You have written something called The Cosmic Conspiracy and The Vindicator Scrolls. What are those books?
0: Well, the first book I wrote 18 years ago as kind of life insurance. I name names, and they've never, ever come back on me. I've talked about Teller, Maxfield, Sir John Williams, a lot of them that were involved in my particular intelligence group in the cover-up. And I wrote that book so that they would know that I was prepared to tell that much and would go further if they didn't get off my back. And so we came to a stalemate for 18 years. Now a lot of those guys are not even in power anymore, or if they are, they're not quite as strong as they used to be. And so I think it's probably time to say more.
1: Well, okay, I would like you to be able to use your own words and tell us what you know exists and where it is. In other words, tell us as much as you can, and would you view yourself as putting yourself in danger right now by doing this?
0: No more than going into traffic in New York City at rush hour.
1: Is that because you're in Perth, Australia, and not here?
0: No. Believe me, there's no way you run from some of the crowds if they want to get you. It's because there are factions fighting factions, and some of them are covering me at the moment, that I'm quite unassailed by all this. Where to start? Well, let me put it this way. We have technology to make and have made flying saucers. That's the simplest way to say it. They are saucer-shaped. Some of them are triangular with kind of rounded corners. The Aurora projects that everyone thinks are so secret and wonderful are nifty, but they are 10 to 12 years out of date. Certainly, you couldn't possibly believe that they would let something like that leak out like this unless it were out of date. I mean, even the model makers are selling models of the Aurora secret craft. But they used portions of technology that were used a long time ago in building the first saucer craft. And the portions are like high voltage charges on the fuel stream and on the wings, definitely up over 20,000 volts, and in some cases probably point voltages of 15 million. And they used barium titanate shields on them. These things are old technology. The newer craft are being controlled by groups. I couldn't even begin to tell you the names of the current controllers. But in my day, the United States and Great Britain still had a fairly hard control over where this technology was going. We had bases in Norway. We had in Jabal Tawak in Saudi Arabia, west of Bahrain, all underground. We had research being done here at Pine Gap in the center of Australia, and another one which is called the Star Trek of the North in the Kimberley regions of the mountains of northern Australia. We had them down at the South Pole. Dr. Maxfield in Dallas showed me photographs taken in their submarine trips down there to reach the bases. Some of these bases where the really good stuff has gone on is just totally inaccessible by you as a civilian.
1: My God. All of this going on right under our noses, in fact, under our Earth, is what you're saying.
0: A great deal of it, yes. It has. They have broadened their horizon since then and moved above the ground, but in those days, yeah.
1: All right. What was, Stan, the latest craft that you had anything to do with? What were its capabilities? What could it do?
0: The ones that I actually designed and drew papers up for the Aeronautical Research Group was an aircraft that superheated air. It was slow starting. It would throw the air up out a hole in the middle of the saucer shape like a donut, splash it around the surface down underneath, and recirculate the air, as I say, like a bumblebee spinning or like a smoke ring. And we would inject a 6% CO2 solution in a nitrogen gas envelope in the center of that. And that's how we would start it and make it an electric plasma like it's in fluorescent lights. And that's why they glow, or those type did. Now, that's what I was working on, because I had not come to the level yet of these pulse magnetic field craft. I was shown the other stuff. And certainly we have craft that fly using technology very similar, as you pointed out, to the Philadelphia radar shield experiment. I have tried these things. I've tried to recreate them in my lab here and have proceeded to hurt myself and one of my staff to the point that we are not going to do it for a while until we think we understand a couple of things a little bit better. It produces magnetic fields that just that they hurt you.
1: I've talked to so many people about magnetic fields. It has been a lifelong fascination for me. I'm going to jump way ahead here because we're going to have to come back to the technical part. I'm going to jump ahead and ask you about one of the paragraphs you sent me in the email. Mm-hmm. And it is, I encourage you in your search for the truth in these matters, but I caution you to ask yourself, what will you do when you find out? Will you like the answer? Will you wish you had not found out? Why? What did you mean by that? And please explain.
0: Well, Art, there are some things that I do know about what is happening that are going, once you find them out, and I think you will, and a lot of other folks, you are going to find yourself very threatened in your lifestyle, very threatened, so much so that you may wish you hadn't found out. I mean, you might just rather have lived in blissful ignorance rather than worry about what the implications of it are.
1: You know, Stan, you sound very much like somebody else that I've interviewed many times and who is a good friend of mine named John Lear. Do you know her?
0: I've talked to John a couple times on the phone, but I've never met him.
1: He says much the same kind of thing, Stan, that you really ought to perhaps live your life day to day, enjoy your life, and there are some things that you'd be better off not knowing, and that is, in essence, what you are saying.
0: Yes.
1: I want to know these things, Stan.
0: Art, I appreciate that. As I said to you, my concern is that in kind of good civic duty, some of the things that we might discuss might move some of your audience to do things that they shouldn't. I mean, like silly things like stockpiling, hoarding, and dropping out. And I wouldn't want that to happen. It's difficult for me to figure out how to say it.
1: All right. I let me put your mind at ease. I cannot imagine anything you would say that would be more startling than some of the things John Lear has said or some of the things Gordon Michael Scallion has said regarding earth changes.
0: Have you got Gordon on the program?
1: Oh, Gordon is also a very good friend of mine, and
0: gee, blimey, I correspond with all these guys. I didn't realize that.
1: You do correspond with Gordon.
0: Oh, yeah. He and I talk and exchange email and whatever.
1: All right. That's amazing. It is a small world, isn't it?
0: Art, I'm tied into the U.S. government databases, with permission, to the USGS, and I draw earthquake and volcano information. I also draw data on the sun from Kitt Peak. Every day, I get a daily feed from them, analyzing and predicting as best we can where the next major quakes are going to be and the intensity. That's why Gordon Michael Scallion and I talked.
1: You are aware, of course, of the large 7.2 earthquake south of Mexico City earlier in the day.
0: Yes, I'm aware of that. It came across the screen this morning.
1: Do you know how that, can you comment on how that relates to Scallion's latest predictions, you know, the series of quakes he has predicted?
0: Well, I got to confess something. I have so much to read that I glance at his newsletters, hit the high points, and put it in the stack with all the rest, and they kind of run together. Can you remind me of what particular...
1: All right. Well, he has predicted a series of four earthquakes that will occur before the end of the year, culminating in a very large earthquake in California. And if this series of quakes completes in the year 1995, he then predicts there will be a major catastrophic earth movement that will literally change the western map and do a lot more. So when you say that you know things that would cause people to hoard or to drop out, I doubt that you could say anything that would be more shocking or cause people to go in that direction more than he has. So,
0: All right. Well, certainly that is a major part of it. That is somewhat natural disasters, and there are a lot more of those in the area of asteroids and comets over the next 10 to 12 years that are probably equally as threatening, if not more. Certainly what Gordon is saying I agree in this respect. I've been analyzing data from the NASA SeaWIF satellite, sea surface temperature satellites, over the last year, and there is a strange like heat wave or heat pattern underneath the crust of the Earth's surface that has several hot spots, and one of them is off Mexico and Southern California, Baja California, another off Florida, in fact, on both sides of Florida, up near Georgia, and the other on the east coast of Florida, all along the west coast of Europe to the Atlantic Ridge. The Mediterranean and Japan is absolutely chock-a-block, and in the Philippines. All these areas are suffering intense crustal activity. As to what is causing the temperature rise, we know that there are magma movements deep down in the surface, but I can't be positive enough about the cause and effect link to say that that's doing it.
1: All right, well, that is very similar to what Gordon Michael Scallion has said regarding a plasma displacement deep within the Earth. So you agree on that, I guess?
0: Yes. Well, I can see it. I mean, I guess I'm a pragmatist, and I like to see the data. And I trust NASA's data reasonably well at this point anyway on this particular subject.
1: All right, again, so that we might understand, you're in essence laying out some scientific evidence, you say, that backs up what Scallion says he sees. So give it to me again, please. This, what are you able to access that tells you that the magma is moving in this way?
0: Well, I've gone into the NASA, for people that are on the Internet, they can access this through NASA's webpage for SeaWIF, SEAWIF. In fact, they can do a search and find SeaWIF and get into the SeaWIF color images for the planet.
1: Mm-hmm.
0: Those are done fairly regularly each week. And this is a color map of the temperature of the Earth's water surfaces, as done by their satellite and other data-gathering services. What you do is you take two of those photographs and you use something like Photoshop, a photo processing program,
1: yes,
0: and you subtract the two images to get the change in temperature, whether it be dropping or rising. And that is how you make a differential thermograph of that, which is what we've been doing in our newsletter and various other email feeds that we supply, keeping an eye on it. And by golly, you can see it. There's just no question about it. Big white splashes appear where the temperature is rising in these areas off the California coast, off the Aleutians, and Japan. I tell you what, I wouldn't live there in a fit at the moment. The heat spot is very concentrated under Japan all the way into the Chinese coast, and I would expect earthquakes and small tidal waves between now and December. That's just an educated guess, not a prophecy, just a guess.
1: We are having here in America, in the Caribbean, one of the very worst hurricane seasons in all of recorded history. You'd have to go back 60 or 70 years to find something equivalent, and it looks like, and it's still very early in the season, so something is going on with the weather. Is it related?
0: I think so. I know Scientific American put out an article about the magma sheet rising in the Atlantic off the European coast. And so there is a large heat influx there, or rise there. And certainly in the Caribbean area, or Caribbean, there is a massive heat buildup underneath in the water. Again, I assume that it is plasma activities deep down, you know, 500-600 kilometers down. I don't have enough data to be exact, but it is enough to convince me that when people like Scallion and some of the others start to see this, that there's something happening.
1: Gordon Michael Scallion came on my program not very long ago and gave us a specific warning about volcanic activity in the Caribbean. And
0: that I can believe.
1: Yes. And so that would relate to the heat spot that you say anybody with Internet access could see for themselves.
0: Yeah, they'd have to subtract the two images month by month. I just took just August, from the 1st of August to the last of August, and subtracted the two images and got a heat pattern build up in those areas. I've done it for longer than that, but they're just in 1 month, there's enough to tell you that we've got troubles there. And it's up toward where Florida actually hooks on to the American continent, you know, where that little bottleneck is. The heat pattern is right under that. It is obvious. There's no question about it. In fact, I looked at it and I thought, I've got to be wrong because we don't have volcanoes in Florida.
1: Well, what are mainstream scientists, researchers, USGS types saying about it, or are they discussing it, or is it open?
0: I haven't seen any open traffic on it. Understand that USGS is under a lot of pressure right now to be shut down. In the height of all the earthquakes and volcanoes and terrible things that have been happening, with them doing so much research to help us predict earthquakes in California and Japan and whatever, the Congress, U.S. Congress, has wanted to shut them down, has compromised instead and laid off hundreds and hundreds of USGS staff in the last month. Now, I understand why, but a lot of people wouldn't. USGS is a semi-public government arm, and there's another group that does monitoring called Shakelady, Shakelady, for the Defense Department, and they have infinitely better resources than USGS, but not available to the public. So that's why FEMA gets the feeds more than USGS.
1: Is it your view that they know very well what is coming and will not tell us?
0: Art, in a word, yes. And listen to me. This is one of the things that I'm very reluctant to discuss openly, but there's a lot of guys, a lot of scientists telling me we should, and I'm not sure I agree with them. But if you knew, Art, a particular piece of real estate, large real estate piece, was going to suffer a lot of damage like this, it was going to impact property values, if not destroy them, commerce, industry, whatever, and you were the government, in wisdom, would you make a public announcement too early in the game and say to people, oh, look, you might die in the next year or two because this is going to happen, but stay there until we get things organized. We'll let you know. You couldn't do it. There would be a mass exodus. As it is, since Gordon has come out saying what he's saying, and he's so darned accurate, the property values in California have dropped. They've dropped all along the west of the Rocky Mountains, except in Oregon and part of Washington State. And for the life of me, I don't know why they don't drop there, because the volcanoes are two of them are on standby one alert at the moment.
1: Stan, I am going to have to go to news here at the top of the hour. Can you hold?
0: Sure.
1: All right. Again, there will be silence till about 06:15 past the hour. Stay right where you are. Stan in Perth, Australia. We'll be right back.
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1: Good morning, everybody. I'll do my own little intro here. We've got Stan Dale. He's a very special guest from Perth, Australia. We've got him on here all the way from Perth, Australia. And he's telling us about craft he's been working on and about things he knows that, frankly, will curl your hair. So we're going to bring him back in just a moment. All right, now, to recap very briefly, and we're going to have to, this is a man, Stan Dale, who says he was recruited by Edward Teller's man, Dr. James Maxfield, in Dallas in 1971, and went to Australia. Did work on flying saucer craft, not theirs, not alien craft, but our craft, craft that we now have and use. We've moved from that area, and we're going to retrench there a little bit, into some of the areas, he gave me a paragraph here I asked him about, and it says, "Believe me when I tell you I encourage you in your search for the truth in these matters, but I caution you, ask yourself, what will you do when you find out? Will you like the answer? Will you wish you had not found out?" I sometimes wonder what it'd be like to live life in a sort of oblivious, lemming-like pursuit of worldly stimuli, not knowing what to do. I asked him what that meant, and it seems to mean much the same thing that Gordon Michael Scallion has been saying. Late news, an earthquake in Oklahoma as well. You know about the 7.2 in Mexico, a very large quake. Thank God, not many killed. Now we find one, let me see, it was actually in Oklahoma, about 25 miles south of Medicine Lodge, Kansas, at 6:32 p.m. Mountain Daylight Time today. 4.1, that's absolutely an incredible place. We are having earthquakes in strange places. Back now to Perth, Australia, and Stan Dale. Are you there, Stan?
2: Yes, I am, Art.
1: Excellent.
2: I've been listening to you, and I'm on the Art Bell channel on the IRC radio chat, and one of your listeners in California has just signed on here by satellite link somehow or another.
1: I
2: Riverside,
1: see.
2: California. So you've got people out there listening.
1: That's absolutely remarkable. Which IRC chat channel are you on?
2: I've set up a channel called Art Bell, A-R-T-B-E-L-L, and I'm the administrator called Le Falcon, L-E. Well, you'll see it anyway if you get there. Art Bell. Just tell them to type in Art Bell on their channel selector, and they can converse with us while we're on air.
1: All the way from Perth, Australia. My God, the world is getting very small.
2: And I know, Art. I'm old enough that I remember when things weren't this way.
1: All right. So let us quickly retrench, if you wouldn't mind. There's such a large new audience out there right now. Tell them about the kind of craft we now have in our possession. You believe, or actually I pushed you into it, that it began with the Philadelphia experiment, or at least that was the genesis of the technology that you then moved forward with. And before we even get into that, let me ask you credential-wise. Here is a question from Elaine, who says, would you ask your guest, how was he able to start independent work immediately after graduating from the Air Force Academy? Most people have a military obligation after graduation.
2: Well, tell her that I was in the class of 67, but there were 180 of us who resigned in a protest against the government interfering with our activities at the Academy in 64. I served 4 years after that in the Air Force Reserve at the Strategic Air Command base at Fort Worth at Carswell, which meant that I could work in civilian life. And so I had a real-world job in the computer industry. I trained at IBM and then went into industry in Dallas. And I paid for what research I did at home.
1: So a lot of your research was actually very private.
2: Very private, and believe me, I wasn't out heading up a big team or anything at that time. This is why I couldn't understand how they found out what I was doing.
1: Well, so then apparently they did find out that you were dabbling in technology that you say they were doing more than just dabbling in, and they brought you into their wing, and by that you do name names, Dr. Maxfield, an associate of Edward Teller's. Is that correct?
2: That's correct.
1: And tell the people one more time, if you would, as in the best layman's terms that you can muster up, what kind of craft we have now. What are called flying saucers? Ours, not theirs.
2: Okay. The ones that we have made are in two categories. Aircraft, which move the air electrically around the aircraft to make it suck itself forward, or electromagnetically, which uses electricity and magnetism in certain flowing patterns in and around and through the craft to make it move relative to gravity or to inertial field. Is that too technical?
1: Well, let me try this. What are these craft capable of? What speeds can they attain? Can they leave the atmosphere without a problem and so forth?
2: The later craft, the electromagnetic one, yes, they can. They can leave the atmosphere. The ones I was designing were limited to atmospheric flight. The later stuff that I was shown and later studied could do things that probably the Philadelphia experiment touched upon, where you can actually gate between two areas in a very short space of time, almost like dimensional jumping. Again, I'm not an expert in that area. I only know what I saw in the assembly area and the papers that I was asked to read on the subject at that time.
1: Is this kind of a bending of space or a jumping across, or how would you describe it?
2: Sorry, I'm just looking at the mail coming in over your channel at the moment. We've got some very interesting comments.
1: I'm sure you'll find it very diverting.
2: Well, very rude in some cases.
1: I'm sure.
2: All right. Sorry, repeat your question.
1: My question was, was it a bending of space, or is that the way you would describe it,
2: well,
1: a bending of space or jumping across?
2: As far as I can understand, it's in line with what Einstein was postulating, that we can have mass operating in the same area but at different frequencies. Certainly, light can be bent using these pulsed overlapping fields. I've seen that myself in the lab. Beyond that, I can only guess that it's something like the hyperspace jump that you see in the sci-fi channels or, you know, Star Trek or something like that, like a warp of space.
1: Mm-hmm.
2: If that is the case, theoretically, even light is not a limit velocity.
1: Now, here's a good question for you also by fax. If we have the kind of technology that you are talking about, then, and we've been developing it generally since about the 50s, which is what I believe you said, why in the world did we engage in such an expensive, stupid space race to go to the moon and all the rest of that? I mean, was it all a charade?
2: No, not entirely. Understand, you have to justify or explain R&D in a lot of areas that we needed for our own technology. If you have a bona fide space research program, what you do is you go out to various contractors and say to them, will you make this part or this box to do such and such? You have these kind of feeds coming in, and we want these kind of feeds coming out. Here are the parameters. Go build it and send it to us at this place. And so contractors can make things that can be used in both programs or in space research in general, never knowing what the final product looks like when they put it all together. So it allows you to get a government or public budget for something that is really not in the open arena. It's a black budget legally.
1: So you claim when we have ongoing black budgets and black projects that are dealing with and enhancing and continuing to build these craft that so many people see fly?
2: Yes.
1: Is there going to come a point, Stan, when all of this is going to be made public? Is the government, in your view, going to come out and say, all right, people like Stan Deo and so many others have blown it wide open. We might as well admit it. Will there be the equivalent of the Hazel O'Leary coming out and saying, yes, we poisoned the children or whatever?
2: Yes, it will come out. And I'm not sure whether it's purely because of my pushing or Stanton Friedman or John Lear or any of the rest. Most of us know each other in this game as far as what information we've been releasing. And we're concerned that it will come out in a manner that is not exactly true, but people will believe the lie. I got to tell you, look, I'm a student of the Bible and Hebrew and things like that. No particular religion. I'm just a student of those things. Mm-hmm. And certainly in the Genesis 6 account, there's a lot of discussion about off-worlders, sons of God, Nephilim, this kind of stuff, coming down to Earth a long time ago and interbreeding with our people. There are Sumerian records. There are Vedic records. There are Egyptian records. You just can't really ignore them. So from this particular aspect, I tend to study the Hebrew and Christian prophecies and Nostradamus and a few others that talk about things that could be happening now that we have scientific proof of, if you wish. And so I tend to start, you know, thinking like maybe these prophecies are correct.
1: All right. You are way off in Australia, but apparently you are, through the Internet, very well connected. I presume you are familiar with the story of Bob Lazar.
2: Oh, yeah. I've seen his tapes.
1: All right. Good. Bob Lazar also describes technology somewhat similar to what you are describing. He claims to have worked on or claims to have been back engineering what he thought, I say again, what he thought were alien spacecraft. Is it possible that what he was working on was an experiment of a craft that is indeed ours, not theirs?
2: Possible, but I tend to believe that we have other beings here. Understand, before 1952, we didn't have these things, but we had reports of them. Okay, I mean, there have been reports and sightings and contacts for hundreds of years in our history. The crash in 1898, I think it was, in Texas, of the UFO that hit the water tower in that small town and came down. These things would indicate that they've been here before we built them. So he may have actually been back engineering some little critter's craft. I don't know. The biblical accounts and the Vedic accounts and the Sumerian accounts talk about humanoids with superpowers, so they look like us.
1: Yes. Are you there?
2: Say again.
1: Are you there?
2: Yeah, sorry. We just had a glitch on the line.
1: All right. All right, so you consider it possible there are others here, and yet at the same time you're telling us straight out that we have this technology, we have these craft, we've had them for some time, and if not all, then a good bunch of the ones that people see fly, and I'm pretty well believing that people see these things, because I've seen one myself. Yes, I'm sorry to say I have. I was almost afraid to admit it publicly, Stan, but I have seen it. I saw a triangular craft that floated just above my head, and there's no mistaking. It was close.
2: Sure it wasn't Venus or the moon or Swamp Gas.
1: No, Stan.
2: I'm teasing.
1: Believe me, I saw it. And I've taken a lot of heat for that, for admitting that I did, but I did. I live near Area 51. You think that Area 51 is not the center of the kind of activity that we've been talking about anymore. Is that correct?
2: Well, I don't know if it ever was, but certainly I do know that when we have a secret project, we don't hang a sign up and says, "This is a secret project. Please don't come in here or we'll shoot you."
1: That's true.
2: You never even know it exists. It could be like a bakery shop or a Piggly Wiggly delivery place, and you'd never know.
1: All right. Now I want to move to another area quickly, and that is that tricky little paragraph about finding out things I might not want to know. And you said, well, this would cause people to panic or to begin to stockpile things or to move. Specifically, Stan, what do you believe is about to happen?
2: Well, okay. Scientifically, or like at least analyzing data and trying to extrapolate it, I see that we are moving into extreme periods of earthquake and volcanic activity on the planet, things that we have not seen in a long, long, long time. The United States is going to suffer a great deal in the West Coast, up the New Madrid fault line, and in Florida. Europe is in North Africa, Northwest Africa, Spain, and the Mediterranean is also going to suffer a great deal of activity. Japan is probably going to be hit the worst. I can see the heat patterns building up under it on the satellite photos. In my guess, and this is certainly just a guess, I'm not an expert there, I would say that in the immediate future, talking in months, we're going to see some earthquake activity in Japan that will be astounding. I don't know when Scallion's forecast is has put the great Japanese earthquakes, but certainly we have graphs here that show traditional periods of activity. And there's one in mid-October, one in mid-November, one in late to mid-December. And then we skip over to January, mid to late January, and then a dead period for a while. So I'm watching that area very closely for the next 4 months.
1: All right, so that people might understand how you are reaching these conclusions.
2: Yep.
1: These are pretty frightening things. What is going on with the Earth, or what is man doing, or what is happening that's going to precipitate this?
2: Well, man is not responsible for all of this. We're talking large dynamics here, planetary dynamics. The sun itself has done something rather strange, and over the last 5 years, solar physicists have noticed new frequencies coming out of the sun. It emits characteristic frequencies all the time. And one particular study has suggested that a couple of these higher frequencies are being absorbed by plankton, or phytoplankton in the ocean, or various other suspended solids in the ocean, and is causing abnormal heating.
1: Mm-hmm.
2: This, in turn, breeds more of these phytoplankton and archaeobacteria and various other things that are breeding, which absorbs more heat, and then the water actually changes density when it gets hot. So you have cold water versus hot water densities, which is putting differential pressures on the like weights on the surface of the Earth, causing more earthquake stress. Now, this is from a Japanese paper on the subject in the last year.
1: Mm-hmm.
2: So I look at these things and try to take the NASA data feed that we can get a hold of and build it into graphic pictures so that we can understand it at a glance. I wish there was a way that we could show you that, because it I can certainly send it to you if you have some kind of a web page and you could share it with folks.
1: I do have a web page.
2: Do you?
1: Yes.
2: All right,
1: and
2: if
1: you go to the web browser and simply enter Art Bell, it will take you right there.
2: All right. All right. Okay. Well, I'll do that, and I won't do it just now. I have to do it after we get off the air.
1: Yeah. Oh, that. Please. Yes. All right. Now, I would like to let the audience ask you a couple of questions. They're very obviously very anxious to do that. So I'm going to put it with what time we have left, and I'm going to carry it till the top of the hour.
2: All right. You want me to read in the questions they've been asking over the IRC? Because my board is absolutely flooded here with questions.
1: I'm sure it is. Sure. If you want to answer a couple of the good ones, go ahead.
2: There's a guy named Tremor, T-R-E-M-O-R.
1: Okay. I would rather not use any last names.
2: No, this is all nicknames. You know how they
1: are. All right. Yes, I do. All right. Go ahead.
2: Okay. Trimmer has dialed in. Could you on the air tell us if these craft have gone into space? Answer, yes. They certainly have. sorry. Just another one of those rude questions came across.
1: Well, yeah, I encourage you, even though the Internet is fun and all and chat channels are fun, it will be diverting for you to try to concentrate, so you really ought to sort of not concentrate on that for a while.
2: Okay, I'll turn them off. We'll look at it later. Take your phone calls. We'll go by the phone lines.
1: Yeah, let's do that. All right, here we go. West of the Rockies, you're on the air, believe it or not, with Stan Deo in Perth, Australia.
3: Oh, hi. How's it going?
1: Okay.
3: All right. My name's Joe. I'm from Rio Grande.
1: Yes.
3: I was wondering, the craft that you're working on.
2: Yeah.
3: Do they? How do gravity A and gravity B waves correspond with the electromagnetic propulsion that you're talking about?
2: Are you speaking in terms of what Bob Lazar presented? Are you?
3: Yeah.
2: Okay, I had not used terminology like Bob is doing, and I don't know Bob. But my understanding of how these fields, the new fields work, and I certainly haven't got mine to work yet.
1: Very quickly.
2: Is that the one of the three vectors of overlapping magnetic fields is opened, and the other two cancel in two right-angle fields, which produces thrust in the Earth's field. That's it's very simplified, but I hope that says something to you.
1: Well, I don't know that it said anything to me, but it sounds like if it's true that somebody's going to come and see you pretty soon with a suit on, Stan. I'm at the bottom of the hour, so hold on down under there, all right? That's Stan Dale in Perth, Australia. We'll come back and do another half hour with your questions.
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1: Good morning from the high desert. I'm Art Bell. I have a very special guest on the line all the way from Perth, Australia. His name is Stan Deo. He's got a lot of very incredible things to say, and in just a moment, we're going to get back to him. I must tell you, I'm getting faxes at a rate that I couldn't possibly handle. Just a couple of them for you. Stan, are you there?
2: Yes, I am, Art.
1: Back to Perth, Australia. All right, here is one fax. Hello, Art. Like your guest, I know of him. I was in a group that designed the simulators, disc simulators, signed anonymous with no fax header. Does that sound right to you?
2: Well, what can I say? I don't know who it could have been. Certainly, I have a couple people in mind, but I don't know that they would do a thing like that, or over the air, I mean, anyway.
1: I understand. Well, they signed it anonymous, and there's no way I could trace it. And then,
2: well, it might be somebody just trying to have a bit of fun.
1: Yeah, well, maybe. Then this, hi, Art, please continue to prompt your guest on the things that we may not want to know. Thanks, Jeff in Las Vegas.
2: Okay. All right, well, look, can I go for it here?
1: Go for it.
2: Okay. Art, disregarding my history with the government and the flying disc research and all that kind of stuff, if you just start back probably 18 years ago when I started researching why things were being covered up and what was really happening behind the scenes in the world in various areas, I came across some Christian folk and some Jewish folk, some rabbis and things that I studied with. And what has amazed me over the last 18 years is that my scientific research has shown that it is very probable, almost immediately, that things that these prophecies have been talking about will be happening to our planet. And to give you an example of this, I mean, what I'm going to tell you about, I can see happening from scientific evidence in our next decade sometime. Massive earthquake increases in diverse places all over the planet. A comet hitting the Earth in the oceans and polluting the water and a lot of the rivers around the area and killing a lot of sea life and marine travelers at the time. The Earth actually rocking on its axis, possibly shifting its magnetic polar orientation at the moment. The sun actually going dark, either from a dark cloud or dust cloud coming in between it and us, or from the sun emitting particles in the solar wind, which is certainly okay at the moment, but could become unstable. All of these things are mentioned in Christian and Nostradamus and various other prophecies, Mother Shipton in England, as you would have seen possibly if you read Nexus magazine in the States.
1: Yes, well, what bothers me, what unnerves me terribly, is that I hear it from Gordon Michael Scallion, I hear it from others who would call themselves prophets or visionaries or intuitives or whatever, doesn't matter, it's just a name, and then I hear it from people like you, who are basing it not so much on a prophecy or of any sort, biblical or otherwise, but scientific evidence.
2: I know, and believe me, Art, people can interpret scientifically data in about a zillion different ways. I have tried to be as objective about it as I can. I hate being labeled a prophet or something like that, but I cannot ignore the increase in all the disasters. It has happened as we thought it would so far, and I'm concerned that people will not understand what the whole thing is about on the planet before it gets them. That's why I wrote the books. You know, I've tried to explain a lot more, in fact, a lot of the questions that are being answered or asked over the air.
1: All right, well, you're in Australia now.
2: Yep.
1: How will Australia fare in these large earth changes?
2: Our west coast is probably going to suffer a bit of water damage, possibly a fracture line almost down the middle of the country. Certainly I can see evidence of it on the stress chart. The northeastern Australian area up near the Indonesian islands and New Zealand and the Solomons will suffer tidal wave or tsunami damage and possibly some quakes as this progresses because that whole area is just terribly active.
1: All right, and so that we all understand how you're predicting this again, you're looking at charts that show you heating in places that you interpret to mean a magma shift is going on, a major magma shift. Is that correct?
2: I think that's what's causing it, yes. I'm also analyzing USGS earthquake data from the United States Geophysical Service mm-hmm. on a daily basis, mm-hmm. and I have a way to present the data graphically that lets us see a little bit more of the patterns.
1: All right, let's go to the phones again. East of the Rockies, you're on the air with Stan. Hello.
3: Yes, all right. This is Karen in Houston, and hey, Stan. I've read some of what you've written, and I've been a long time wanting to talk to you, fella. there's an organization here in Houston, and it's akin to MUFON.
2: Yes.
3: And I've dropped in on some of their meetings, and out of their little library, I checked out one of your books, and I would like to ask you something very simple, but you don't have to respond if you don't want to.
2: All right.
3: All right. I've been very concerned about this topic.
2: Right.
3: I'm like you. I read everything I can get my hands on and talk to everybody I can. When it comes to the grand experiment, is that part of what you're talking about as far as the those who are hovering above us?
2: Yes.
3: Okay.
2: It's not so much an experiment as it is a resolution of a conflict that occurred out there.
1: Now, one moment.
3: All right.
1: One moment, please. Both of you, I don't know what you're both talking about. Who wants to explain it?
2: Let Karen.
3: Well, are we talking about the same thing now, Stan, above the 33rd? 33rd level?
2: Yeah.
3: Yes.
2: I think we're discussing it, but go ahead and explain to the audience. Go ahead.
3: Well, something I read that had your name on it as being the author of it, it was a booklet kind of a thing talking about the Masonic Order and those above the 33rd level. And I have talked with a world traveler who has told me that the 34th and 35th are the ones who will come out and will take charge of things.
1: All right. Well, listen, let's hold it there. I think we've got enough to know what she was, the road she was going down. Is
2: Karen, to start with, I don't recognize the article that you're saying. I mean, certainly if it has my name on it, it doesn't necessarily mean I wrote it. We have been finding a lot of stuff that people have been trying to write on my behalf floating around. I am aware of the Masonic organizations around the planet, particularly the Grand Orient Lodge in Europe, and their relationship to the so-called Illuminati or the New World Order. Certainly, I still hold to that position. But the conflict I'm talking about is what in the Bible Belt we call the angelic conflict or the conflict up in the heavens. Out there amongst the beings that created us back in the Garden of Eden type experiment or courtroom or whatever. That's where I would be coming from, Karen.
1: All right. On the first-time caller line, you're on the air with Stan Dale. Hello.
4: Hi, Stan. This is Gecko.
1: Where are you, sir?
4: Reno.
1: Okay, turn your radio off.
4: All right.
1: All right, go ahead. Do you have a question?
4: Yeah.
1: Well, he's not turning his radio off, so we're moving on. West of the Rockies, you're on the air with Stan Dale. Hello.
5: This is Escondido Kogo.
1: Yes, sir.
5: I'd like to ask your guest why he was expelled from the Air Force Academy. I believe he said that. Whether he has any scientific degrees or achievements. And why would we work in Australia on a classified U.S. aircraft? I know of only one base there. It's at Alice Springs, which is a listening post once run by TRW.
1: All right. Stay on the line and let him answer. Stan?
2: Okay. First question, I resigned, as did 180 others. If you look at the newspapers of the time in 64, you'll see that 180 cadets resigned. The first press release was that we were cheating on exams. The U.S. government later recanted and admitted that we'd had a disciplinary disagreement with U.S. Air Force for becoming involved in cadet activities to the point of hypnosis. And we had passed our final exams, or like waived them, because we refused to take them if they didn't get out of our affairs.
5: Wait a minute. You say you were expelled for hypnosis?
2: No, we quit. We resigned because we were tired of the Air Force being involved, like in our cadet activities to the point of hypnotizing us and using high-speed flash cueing and things which we didn't volunteer for. There were a number of other issues as well, but this is what we resigned over, and there were members of all classes that resigned, and it was such a big scandal that they just swept under the carpet. So after that, I didn't finish and get a degree. I studied on my own bat wherever I was. And certainly you are correct. TRW was one of the contractors and may still be at Alice Springs at Pine Gap.
5: But it's a DARPA project that the Navy primarily controlled in the beginning with MHD stuff.
6: Why would they work in Australia rather than the United States?
5: Well, because there's a lot of open space down here to do research and what we want to do, and there wasn't as much chance of running into people like there would be in the States. There's just not many places, even Arizona, that are quite as isolated as we are down here.
1: That would make sense. That is one of the most isolated, I think you dub it the most isolated city in the world, Stan?
5: It is, and to the caller there, the Alice Springs facility is only one of five bases that we have down here that I'm aware of, it's in the middle of a desert that is in the area where they are is an Aboriginal reserve, and you're not even allowed on that reserve. It's like Indian reservation territory. You can't even get close.
1: All right. East of the Rockies, you're on the air with Stan Deo in Perth, Australia.
7: Yeah, this is Don in Wichita, and I wanted to ask if your guest, Stan, has read Holy Blood, Holy Grail.
5: Yes, I have.
7: A young question would be, you know, Saddam Hussein's dealings with France prior to the Gulf War, getting nuclear reactors. Do you think he understands the relationship of southern France and in Jerusalem and has some insights into technologies that we may not want him to know?
5: Actually, I'll probably get a hand slap for this, but I think so. I know that he thought Hitler hung the moon. He studied everything about him, including his esoteric sciences. So, yes, I think he does.
1: All right. First-time caller line. You are Dan calling from San Antonio,
8: Dan,
1: Texas.
8: San Antonio.
1: Okay.
8: And I want to ask Dan if he... I know Lear has some feelings about a demonic aspect to this, and Noria Hayakawa seems to be heading in the same direction in terms of biblical prophecy.
5: Yes, I agree with Noria.
8: Uh-huh. I wanted you to address specifically the relationship of the government's involvement with what might be that particular aspect first, and then second, whether there's a dual aspect to the otherworldliness of the situation. And I'll just listen to it on the phone. Thanks.
5: On the radio. Okay, thank you. If I understand correctly what you said, the government's participation in this is a very confusing one at the moment. It is comprised of a lot of people of differing philosophies. From the biblical aspect, there are a lot of us, including Nerio, I think, that are seeing that the prophecies which speak of Babylon, the new Babylon of this age, does include the United States, if not particularly target the United States, as a Babylon of this age, which is not a good thing because it tells people who are members of that community of Babylon to get out of it so they are not afflicted by the same judgments that are going to strike that land. Now, again, this is interpreting prophecy and code from a long time ago. We may be wrong, but that is where we're heading. That government, our government, U.S. government, may actually be in charge of the new Babylon, the confusion of this age. So the second question, Art, can you remember the second question?
1: No, I'm sorry. I certainly can't.
5: Sorry. It slipped my
1: that
5: mind.
1: That one floated away. That was a tough answer. Hi, Art. Chilling, very chilling. Would you spell Stan's last name? It is D-E-Y-O. And you mentioned that you've got a website, Stan?
5: Not yet. I have an email. Do we give them that or not?
1: Yeah, if you want to give an email address there in Perth, Australia, go ahead.
5: All right. It's one word, Stan Deyo, @INET.AU.
1: AU at the end?
5: Yeah, that's for Australia.
1: All right. I hope everybody got that. West of the Rockies, you're on the air with Stan Deo. Hi.
9: Hi. This is Tim in San Diego.
1: Yes.
9: I just want to ask, if this has been going on for so long, how come it hasn't been leaked earlier than this?
5: Well, I think it has. There have been a lot of people like Professor James McDonald that suicided out in an Arizona hospital and he tried to leak information. People like, what was the physicist over in Florida, connected with the Vero Project anyway. There have been a number of people that tried to leak it very hard and just
9: got aced.
1: Well, all right, so how come you're not worried about being aced?
9: I was in the beginning. I ran in this country when I broke with my controllers and, you know, grew a beard and used a couple of, you know, somewhat clever techniques to hide for a few months until I figured out how I was going to fight them. And then I came out and I published names. I name names without any question about it. I name names and places and people. And to this day, I've never heard from them. They've gone to ground and tucked their tail between their legs because they don't want any publicity.
1: So in other words, they figured once it's out, the best road is to leave you alone.
9: Either that or to help me and perhaps feed me data that would steer me the way they wanted to go. I don't know. I've been very aware of that possibility as well.
1: All right. East of the Rockies, you're on the air with Stan Deo in Perth, Australia.
10: This is Arnie in Mississippi.
1: In Mississippi, yes.
10: Yes.

0: intense activity north of you, probably one state away, as I recall.
1: Mm-hmm.
0: I hesitate to tell people to start packing their bags and moving.
2: Well, judging from what you've said, thank you, in Mississippi. Judging from what you've said, where would people move to, Stan?
0: I don't have an answer to that. I think it's time people kind of start looking at their spirituality and wonder what they do in the next life, because I don't think that there's going to be a lot of safe places on the planet.
2: So you, very much like John Lear, would advise people to enjoy your life, enjoy your families, and don't look too hard at what's ahead, because you might not want to know.
0: Certainly I would advise you to enjoy your life and your families, but on the other hand, I would encourage you to give some thought that if such a thing, if it does happen in your lifetime, is there an afterlife? Do we go on beyond this and explore this? Certainly, you know, these are areas I've talked about in the magazine and in the books, because I think it's important. At this point, we cannot avoid what is coming. We've got to look at whether we're going to live after we die.
2: In other words, that's the best thing to look forward to, because the cataclysm that's coming is coming.
0: There are things we haven't even begun to discuss about new money systems and things that I know are in place and about to be put down on us across the planet that are, again, biblical prophecy. And that is not a natural disaster. That's a man-made catastrophe. There are just so many things that make it unbearable if you don't have a life after this. There's not a lot to look forward to.
2: Okay. We're about out of time, Stan. Internet addresses are very difficult. Give it one more time.
0: All right. STANDEYO. @, that's a little A with a curly around it.
2: Right.
0: IINET, full stop, or what do you call it, period. NET, period, AU.
2: And that will get emailed to you.
0: Yes, probably zillions of emails. But anyway, yes, I'll try to answer them.
2: All right. What time is it there now in Australia?
0: It is now 3:56 in the afternoon on Friday. We have sampled your day, and it's going to be a nice day from what we see.
2: Stan, I cannot thank you enough. It has been fascinating. I don't know what to believe. I don't. But I'm a good listener, and you certainly are a good teller of stories. And so,
0: Art, I'm going to send you some photographic data for you to use on your web page. It's the only way I know that we can share it with the folks, and I'll certainly do that.
2: And I certainly will share it. Stan,
0: thank you, Art.
2: Thank you. From Perth, Australia, that was Stan Dale. Wow. That's going to cause you to swallow hard a couple of times. When we come back, we'll switch gears. I've got a big announcement coming up. Don't go away.
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0: to learn that I'm not like other talk show hosts. I do things that are different. I concentrate not only on current events, world news, politics, but a lot of other things. And I have a lot of curiosities, and I follow them. And this is yet another case of that. This involves a man who sent me it was email yesterday. And here's what he sent me. I own an air conditioning business, and I've been trained in the effects of CFC venting. I tried desperately to get hold of you this morning, but was unsuccessful due to the 800 lines crashing. Yeah, that's another subject we'll cover. Please call me tonight at blah, blah, blah, between 11 and 3 Central Time, and I'd be elated to fill in my fellow listeners on the facts concerning the hole in the ozone layer. This is a very serious problem, and it needs to be addressed. With high regards, Pat. Well, a lot of conservatives, I am not one of them, incidentally, think that the whole ozone layer thing is a bunch of absolute horse elimination. And that there is no, well, there is a hole in the ozone, but it's no big deal. Now, the other day, the UN, through U.S. satellite imagery, detected the hole over the Antarctic to be the size, they said, of Europe. We then got a report saying that the ozone depletion over the U.S. since the mid-1950s is 10%. That, if true, is really serious. Now, I know that a lot of you out there think it's a bunch of bunk. Let's talk to somebody in the business and see what he thinks. So here he comes. His name is Pat. Pat, do you want to give your last name on the air?
1: No.
0: No? You're in New Orleans, right?
1: Yeah, W-O-D-T.
0: W-O-D-T.
1: That's right.
0: All right. Pat, if you would, you say that this ozone layer hole is a real problem.
1: Yeah, absolutely. They haven't proven that Freon causes this problem, but they have eliminated every other possibility. So that's just their way of saying that's it, but we're not going to say we've proved it.
0: All right, well, let's back up a little bit before we get to Freon and CFCs. The ozone layer above us, do you believe the figures the scientists give us about a 10% depletion above North America?
1: Absolutely.
0: You do?
1: Absolutely.
0: Do you believe them when they say the size of the measured size of the hole above the Antarctic is the size of Europe, bigger than ever previously been measured?
1: And without a doubt, it's only going to get bigger.
0: What is the best evidence that would suggest that you've learned that CFCs are the culprit?
1: Well, the way they do it is it takes 10 to 15 years for them to get up there. That's the scariest part, because we don't even know what's going to happen in 10 to 15 years from what's already been vented before we had to not do it at all, although there are people doing it. But anyway, the carbon atoms, once they reach ultraviolet rays, are broken away from the freon, from the chlorofluoromethane, and they become singular. And what they do is steal an oxygen atom away from ozone, which is O3,
0: right,
1: turning it into oxygen. And then they let that oxygen atom go, and they grab another, and then another. And one carbon atom can destroy millions of ozone atoms.
0: One carbon atom can destroy millions of ozone atoms. Well, what created, or maybe I'm beyond your scope here, but are the ozone layer now that shields us from some of the harmful radiation from the sun, how is that maintained? Lightning, I know when we have a lightning strike, that creates ozone.
1: Right.
0: Is that ozone that enters the layer then?
1: I'm not really sure. I know that up until 50 years ago, there wasn't any problem with it. There wasn't any global warming. And mass production of air conditioning started about 50 years ago, and venting started then, too.
0: And the problem has been measurably larger.
1: Absolutely.
0: In that period of time. So you don't think it's a bunch of ideological baloney. You think it is a real danger.
1: Absolutely, because you can imagine just one carbon atom can. They don't know how long it stays up there before it's destroyed itself. There could be carbon atoms at work that were put up there in the 1950s, still to this day.
0: All right, let us, for the sake of discussion, say that CFCs are the culprit. What do we have to look forward to? Are we still venting at a rate that will produce destruction, or have we changed enough, for example, in your business, air conditioning, so that the whole thing is going to get bad, maybe a little worse, and then get better?
1: Well, what we have to worry about are the third world countries and second world countries who aren't abided by any restrictions the UN may bring about, and strict, definitely the U.S. has the strictest. I don't vent any longer. There are people in the business who do. It still goes on, but we have to worry about all these countries coming up that are industrializing, that are still allowed to make the stuff and produce it, and it will be high demand because of the UN restrictions on it, and everybody else is going to do it anyway.
0: What did they teach you in school about the effects of the thinning ozone? What? In other words, what does it mean to us?
1: In a nutshell, it means we're going to get cooked by the sun.
0: Well, cooked?
1: Well, if the ozone layer is depleted to the point where it doesn't protect us from the sun's rays, the planet's going to get warmer. If nothing else, cancer, skin cancer is going to run rampant. It'll just be a long, slow deterioration of the planet, I believe.
0: All right. Pat, you're outside. Everybody should know you're outside. I take it you do your business at this time of the morning.
1: No, actually, I moonlight. I have a newspaper out.
0: I see.
1: I'm going to go get it.
0: Yeah, all right. So what percentage of people in your business, since you haven't given your last name, you can surely tell us, in this country do you think are illegally still venting Freon, CFCs?
1: At least 20%.
0: Oh, great.
1: Like all other things, the federal government doesn't have the money to enforce their laws, and a lot of people know this, and they're just continuing to do it. You can fall within their guidelines and still get away with it. That's definitely possible. Cover your tracks even, you know?
0: Yes. Why would it be to anybody's advantage to go ahead and vent it instead of, what is done with it? What do you do with it?
1: Well, we're supposed to suck it out of the equipment with a separate compressor and a portable machine into a drum, and then we turn it in, and it's reclaimed and then recycled and put back up for sale. We don't really get anything for turning it in, though, except the extra time. But we get to do it, and it takes a lot more time.
0: Well, why then not? Remember early in our childhoods, Pat, when the landscape was littered with Coke bottles and Pepsi bottles, and they started giving a return, a few cents return. All of a sudden, there were people out there picking this stuff up.
1: Right.
0: If they were to offer you some amount of money, some incentive to recycle this stuff, would that change it?
1: Well, actually, at first they did. They were paying us pennies on the pound for it, but it was something. And now they've had such a low turnover, I guess they're not making money, that they've switched from that and started charging us a handling charge.
0: Oh, God. So, in other words, there's actually a disincentive then.
1: Absolutely.
0: Wonderful. Hold on just a moment, Pat. We'll be right back to you. Back now to Pat. Pat, are you there?
1: Right here.
0: Okay. I would like to let a couple of people who, whenever we discuss this subject, Pat, I get a lot of very angry faxes saying, oh, my God, you bought into this whole UN business about the ozone, and it's such a lie. The American people are being lied to. It's the liberals trying to change our industrial nation into something else. And I'd like to give a couple of those people, if they want to, an opportunity to ask you a question or two or challenge you.
1: Absolutely. Bring them on.
0: Bring them on, huh?
1: Mm-hmm.
0: Okay, folks, you know the numbers. Pat is here. He says this is real. Let's do that. On the wild card line, you're on the air with Pat in New Orleans. Hi.
2: Hello?
0: Hello?
2: Yeah, this is Pete Martin.
0: Okay.
2: And I have a question.
0: Yes, sir.
2: It actually relates to the previous guest.
0: Well, then,
2: well,
0: I'm sorry, sir. The previous guest is gone.
2: How did that happen? Because it sounded like he was coming back on again, or in fact, he was holding.
0: No, he was not holding.
2: Okay.
0: All right.
2: Could I get the phone number for him where I could get his $2, please?
0: No, he never gave that. He gave an internet address, sir, and that's what you're going to have to use. East of the Rockies, you're on the air with Pat in New Orleans. Hi.
3: Yeah, I'm calling from Montana, listening to you on 1510.
0: Yes, sir.
3: And I understand from some scientists and from Scallion Wolf that Pinatubo and other volcanoes are putting so much more stuff into the atmosphere that's detrimental to the ozone layer that what we're doing is just a drop in the bucket.
0: It's a good point or a good question, and one that is most frequently raised, Pat. They say, look, CFCs are nothing. Volcanoes are throwing enough up there to do in the ozone.
4: Well, my reply to that is over 5 years or less, the volcanic fallout is gone from the ozone, and it's able to recover. On the other hand, carbon from the CFCs remains up there indefinitely.
0: Indefinitely?
4: They haven't figured out how long it's lasted, and it's a growing problem. So it must be an extended amount of time.
0: I mean, I struggle with this, Pat, also. When you went to school for all this, and they taught you about all this, how definitive were they in their belief that it was CFCs that were doing the damage?
4: Well, like I said before, they basically told us we have eliminated all other possibilities. There is nothing else going on in the world that could get that much. They know carbon is the problem, the carbon atom, stealing the oxygen atom from the ozone. But they just will not come out and say that CFC venting is doing it, although the EPA did get pretty hardline about it, and we came under regulation, quite hard regulation, all at once.
0: All right. West of the Rockies, you're on the air with Pat in New Orleans. Would have been. East of the Rockies, you're on the air with Pat in New Orleans. Hello.
5: Yes, this is Randy in Oklahoma City.
0: Yes, hi, Randy.
5: Hi. And I work with Ozone at the Oklahoma City Water Treatment Plant, first pilot plant there. But in any case, how the ozone is replenished in the outer atmosphere, it's from the ultraviolet light that creates it. Whenever you run off your you get at the copying machine, you'll get that scent. That's ozone scent. And I just want to throw that into you.
0: All right, so you're saying copying machines and that sort of thing?
5: Yeah, they do create it, but that won't go to the atmosphere and help build that up because it won't last very long. And the lightning also.
0: All right. I've heard of projects that actually talk about launching rockets or even launching rockets from high-altitude aircraft to try and replenish the ozone that is in the ozone layer. Have you heard about that, Pat?
4: Yeah, I did hear something about that.
0: So maybe we better begin thinking about something like that. First-time caller line, you're on the air with Pat New Orleans. Hi.
6: Good morning. I'm calling from Houston.
0: Yes, sir.
6: My question is this: is there anything that will correct the fact that the ozone is depleting? Is there anything we can do? Will it ever get done? Or are we just going to head on the same course that we're having, where we're just going to deplete it entirely?
0: That's a tough question for a guy in the air conditioning business. You want
4: to try?
0: Go ahead, Pat.
4: If we all stop today and not another pound was vented into the atmosphere, 10 or 15 years down the road, what we had left might start building back up. But from all evidence I've seen, we're definitely not, as United States citizens and the United States companies will stop, but the second and third world countries won't. They'll grow from it, and we'll die.
0: Suppose, what did they tell you, Pat, about the complete loss of our ozone layer? Suppose we were to actually lose our ozone layer. It depleted and went away. Could we survive?
4: I really don't believe we could. Maybe if we went underground, possibly. I don't think we could live underground very long.
0: Another thing that I've never fully understood, Pat, is the relationship between the depleting ozone layer and general global warming. Is there supposedly a relationship?
1: There's evidence that points to that. I believe it all ties in, though. I believe the ozone is depleting, and that's causing that, and also the increased seismic activity and everything you talked about tonight, really. It all ties in.
0: Yeah, I had this funny feeling you might say that. West of the Rockies, you're on the air with Pat in New Orleans.
7: Hi, Pat.
1: How you doing?
7: Art, both of you. I live at 19 degrees north latitude, about 155 degrees west longitude. There's a volcano out here called Kilauea.
1: Uh-huh.
7: And it's been erupting for 14 years. Every day it pumps out over 500 tons of hydrogen sulfide. And when the lava gets down to the ocean, it produces hydrogen chloride. All that stuff is going into the atmosphere. Over the last, since 83. So, CFCs, like the previous caller said, drop in a bucket.
0: So you don't believe the whole thing?
7: No, and I don't think that CFCs would probably be good for the ozone layer.
1: You don't realize the amount that are being vented also. Bakeries and big factories sometimes vent thousands and thousands or even hundreds of thousands of pounds a day just because it's cost effective to them to do that other than shut down and repair the leaks.
7: Well, the volcano, as I just told you, for the last, since 83, January 3rd, 1983, hundreds of tons a day coming out of Kilauea into the atmosphere.
1: But how long does that stuff stay up there? That's the question.
7: Well, it mixes it in. Well, so far today, we've had kind of no winds around the Big Island down here. And we have a phenomenon called VOG. And it's been hanging around, making it makes it look like Los Angeles, unfortunately, until the trade winds come. And we're talking hundreds of times more pollutants into the air from not only from Pinatubo, but there's other volcanoes around the Ring of Fire. There was one that went off down in the South Pacific a couple months ago, making a new island. And there's just plenty of them. CFCs are just, like you say, thousands of pounds. No comparison to hundreds of tons every day.
0: In other words, okay, well, I appreciate the call, obviously, from the large island of Hawaii. He's saying, in essence, what a lot of conservatives argue, that what man does is just absolutely nothing compared to what Mother Nature is doing. How do you argue with that, Pat?
1: Well, let me say this. Volcanoes erupt, and most of what comes out of them stays in the lower atmosphere. It doesn't reach the upper ozone and where the ultraviolet rays are constantly building and destroying ozone. The carbon atom actually raises very stably. That's the problem with the freon. It's so stable, it stays together for so long that it finally reaches the upper echelon and finally gets broken apart. All the damage is being done from the outside in by the carbon atoms, whereas everything the planet is doing is happening from the inside out, and most of the effects come back down to the planet rather than go up.
0: And one might also argue that volcanism has been going on and was, in fact, more active, I suppose, many years before we ever even thought to measure or even look at the ozone layer. So if that was depleting and killing it, why it ought to be gone by now?
1: Really?
0: So, listen, Pat, I thank you for joining us. I'm going to run along because I've got a newscast coming up, but I really did want to hear from somebody in the business. You're in the business, and that's your view, and it's funny. I would have thought that somebody in your business would have thought this whole ozone thing was a big conspiracy to cost a lot of people a lot of money and, you know, go to other substances to air condition, and there's a million conspiracy theories out there. But you don't think it's a conspiracy, do you?
1: Well, at first, most of us did. But once we learned about it and saw the facts and were presented with all the evidence, a lot of us made the decision that it really was the problem. And I don't want to be a part of destroying the ozone layer.
0: Pat, thank you.
1: Thank you.
0: Take care. That's Pat. He's in the air conditioning business in the Big Easy, Hoodat country. And I thought I'd bring him on and let him tell you what he thinks. As for me, I just don't know. We'll be back.
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1: I've got another fact here on the ozone, and I'm going to read it to you, and if you want to argue with it, you're welcome to. I don't think I do. I think this business on the ozone is one that I buy into. I do believe the depletion is measurable, has been measured. Some of our best scientists agree that it is occurring. I don't know that it's CFCs, and I can't guarantee it's not volcanoes. I just think that the measurements of the depletion are real, and therefore we as the people who walk around down here need to pay attention to it. And I'll get to the facts in just a moment. It's very interesting. And I also want to mention that our network has made a decision, a very bold decision, to publish some of the most incredible photographs you've ever seen in your whole life. The photographs of the crash debris at Roswell / Socorro. I have no idea what to call it, and I don't know what crash it is. I can tell you this. In the photographs, you will see the I-beams with the glyph inscriptions on them. In the other photograph, you will see the panels from the boxes designed to be used by creatures with six fingers. These will be clear, distinct photographs. They will shock you. They will add to the credibility of the Roswell photographs that we published the previous month. If you order now, and, of course, we're way ahead on this now, but if you order now, you will indeed get that issue, and you call the same number to get our newsletter, which is presently $29.95 for a year. That price is going up. It's a damn good time to order. The number, again, same number, to order a program or to order the newsletter is 1-800-917-4278. All right, here we go. Very quickly, there has been a big, they say, break in Bosnia. The Serbs, in a late-night breakthrough, apparently have agreed to pull their guns back from Sarajevo. They say they can do it in 6 days. We have agreed to a 72-hour cessation in the bombing. Now, if this leads to a comprehensive peace, it was announced that this is what scares the hell out of me, and I have been telling you this right along, but it is now announced that 18,000 American soldiers will be required to go into Bosnia to police the peace. In other words, once we have successfully bombed them into an agreement to divide what used to be Yugoslavia into ethnic areas, 18,000 Americans will be required to go and keep the peace for ever, I guess. Because all of history teaches us the moment we leave, the moment the iron fist, whether it's ours, as in NATO's, or the Soviet Union's, which is what used to keep the peace over there, the moment that hand leaves, the ethnic war will begin again. So, to me, it looks as though we are one step closer to solidifying what is going to be absolute madness for America. And I'm sorry to have to tell you. So, we may have bombed them into a sort of temporary submission. And then we're going to have to send our men over there to police all this. And we're going to be liked there about as much as the British are liked in Ireland. We are making a terrible, terrible mistake. Now, with regard to what you heard from Australia earlier, and what you heard from not quite a layman, a man in the air conditioning business, about CFCs and the ozone and all the rest of it and the global warming, and Stan talked about the hot spots that he can verify and has verified, and the earth changes coming and all the rest of it. earthquakes in the center of the country yesterday. Not big ones. South of Mexico City, a really big one. 7.2 on the Richter scale. You in California know what's been going on in Central California. A rash of small earthquakes. We are, in my opinion, and I'm not a visionary, I'm just a guy who interviews people. Some of them strange, some of them believable, some not. But they all seem to point in the same general direction of something building. Whether you want to talk about somebody, the quality of Gordon Michael Scallion, or any of the myriad of other guests that I've had on, don't you feel it? Don't you feel it? I do. We're building towards something. It is, indeed, for the lack of a better word, a quickening. Some kind of quickening. And I've been getting faxes all day long on the earthquakes, the hurricanes. Hurricane Marilyn, by the way, now gathering strength and speed past Barbados and Martinique, headed toward the same poor islands that took a battering last week. We are having one of the worst hurricane seasons in all of recorded history. It may, in fact, be that before it's over. O.J. Simpson, the prosecution is about done. They actually may rest today, or Monday at the latest. Yesterday, a prosecution witness took issue with Dr. Henry Lee, well-respected, who presented evidence suggesting there may have been a second killer. He disputes that, said no. These footprints, indeed, are not footprints, not, but rather the imprint of Ron Goldman's blue jeans. I thought it was rather effective. The defense right now is on the ropes, I think. And the defense needs a desperate move. They need a big finish. They are going to have an opportunity. Their case in chief has not been rested. So, in other words, they're going to be able to come back and do something. And they better do something. It is said O.J. Simpson is indeed depressed, thinks his chances of an outright acquittal have slipped or are slipping away quickly. There was somebody who faxed us a most intriguing fax yesterday about something O.J. Simpson or the defense team might pull. And here is a follow-up fax. Art, that was an interesting proposition a faxer put forward last night regarding the possibility of O.J. taking the stand, then taking the Fifth Amendment during cross-examination. I ran it by a paralegal friend in Sacramento, and we came up with an interesting scenario. There is a distinct possibility O.J. will take the stand if Judge Ito denies the defense motion to allow testimony from FBI agent Fred Whitehurst. That's another story. After direct examination, O.J. could mouth the exact words proposed by the faxer. In other words, I assert my right to take the Fifth, just like Mark Furman did. Marsha Clark would, of course, go ballistic. Judge Ito would have to tell O.J. he had waived his Fifth Amendment rights and must testify. However, the cat would be out of the bag. The jury would know the truth about Furman. Ito could instruct the jury to disregard the remark, but it would be for naught. O.J. would then be forced to submit to cross-examination, but with an unnerved, off-balance, and largely ineffective Marsha Clark. He might be found in contempt, but the maximum sentence would be 6 months. If he were acquitted on the murder charges, he'd have to be credited for time already served in the county jail. If he continued to refuse to answer questions, he could get 6 months on each count. But he could afford to work in a couple of other items the judges ruled inadmissible without risking additional jail time. One final thought. We've heard O.J. did poorly on mock cross-examination. You've remarked on how Johnny Cochran always seems to know how to push Marsha Clark's buttons to get an emotional reaction. Yeah, he does. Could it be He's doing this in order to show O.J. how to handle her in the event he does need to testify. So, I don't know. We talked about welfare. If you've got continuing comments on that, we had a big row about that yesterday, and you're certainly welcome to. The judge in the Oklahoma City bombing case, get this, refused to step down despite requests from both the defense and the prosecution. Instead, he's moved the case to Lawton, Oklahoma. I've got a lot of listeners in Lawton, Oklahoma, and I presume you will keep us very well, indeed, caught up on what's going on in Lawton, Oklahoma. All right, in just one moment, I've got a lot of catch-up to do. We are going to open the phone lines. You know what the numbers are, and we're going to do, for the balance of the morning, two-way talk radio. Don't go away. The balance of the night, ladies and gentlemen, belongs to you. Open lines, wild card line, you're on the air. Good morning.
2: Hello, Art.
1: Hi.
2: My name is Mark. I'm from Grants Pass, Oregon.
1: Hi, Mark.
2: And I was wondering, I'm going to be moving within the next couple of days down to California, Southern California.
1: How do you feel about going the other way? I mean, a lot of people are leaving California and going to Oregon, and you're going from Oregon to California.
2: Well, I'm basically leaving because of some of the... The employment where I'm at right now isn't too great, so I'm probably going to be going down there to look for work. And I heard it's not too bad down there.
1: Well,
2: as far as employment,
1: I've never asked it the other way around, but it might be fun to do. All right, thank you very much.
2: Thank you.
1: Take care and good luck. Have a good move. You can take us with you. We'll be there. You know, I don't know. I listened to people like Stan from Australia earlier. And I listened to people with respect to the ozone and global warming. And I have this, I know that the temptation for a lot of you is to say it's totally Looney Tunes. And I get faxes saying it is totally Looney Tunes. And I realize that at times a lot of it sounds like it, or the global warming, the volcanic action, the earth movement we're getting, the apparent warming of the ocean. Stan made a lot of reference to that. The larger hurricane seasons, the disruptions we're going through, and I must tell you that I don't buy into it totally. But I do have a nagging feeling inside that something's coming. Something evil comes this way. Something is going to happen, and I can't shake it. I just can't shake it. Whether it's Scallion or any of the rest of them, they're all pointing the same way, and there's got to be some sort of collective wisdom in that, or not. But I've got a lousy little feeling the answer is yes. First-time caller line, you're on the air.
3: Yes, Art. This is Dave in Sarasota, Florida.
1: Hello, Dave.
3: How are you?
1: Fine.
3: I listen to your program just about every day, or every night, I mean. And one of the things, or what we hear a lot about, is the quickening.
1: Yes.
3: And I, like you, believe there's something happening.
1: There
3: but
1: is.
3: I also believe that the world probably needs a sign of something good happening. Okay?
1: That'd be nice.
3: What would you think, and this is a what if there was a new substance developed that cured all the major diseases out there and conditions, what do you think that would do for the world?
1: Alleviate a lot of human suffering.
3: I think it would also give a lot of hope.
1: I agree.
3: And I think the children...
1: But, I mean, there are a lot of what-ifs. I mean, are you suggesting there is such a thing?
3: Yeah, I'd like to fax you some information.
1: By all means.
3: Okay. I know
1: I'm open to anything.
3: Okay, I know.
1: I get shot full of holes for it, but I'm open to anything. I'll listen to anything. So, yeah, fax me, write me, whatever you want to do.
3: Okay, what's the fax?
1: Area code 702 727-8499. Now, you've got to limit it to three pages, otherwise my fax machine will not spit it out. It goes into memory first. So limited to 3 pages.
3: Okay, thank you.
1: You would please. Thank you very much for the call. All right, here's the facts I was telling you about. Dear Art, I hope I can write this without sounding too technical. Please accept my apologies for the terms and descriptions. I am a chemistry and biology scholar, and I'd like to clear up some gross discrepancies and untruths being told. The ozone layer is millimeters thick and tens of thousands of feet up. Most compounds and gases cannot reach that high. Only aromatic compounds like chlorofluorocarbons, CFCs, can rise to such a great height. Global wind patterns are a bit more complex than that as well. We cannot replenish the ozone layer due to the thin nature and unstable compound composition. The artificially added ozone would not remain stable. Once the CFC reaches a height where UV rays can strike or affect it, ultraviolet rays energize it and turn it into an aromatic organoacid. One chlorine atom or more is freed from the molecule, and the unstable ozone molecules in the ozone layer are more likely to reattach themselves to the CFC radical molecule. Once the CFC radical binds to the single oxygen atom, that ozone molecule is considered depleted. What is left is O2, which cannot remake ozone by itself. Volcanoes do not deplete the ozone layer. They cannot create gases or compounds which reach the ozone layer, and even if they did, they would not deplete ozone. At the most, carbon dioxide from volcanoes would contribute to global warming. But that is a completely separate issue from ozone depletion. We can live in a warmer climate. We cannot live if our flesh is killed by UV rays or if our animals and ecosystems are mutated beyond viability. That's from Columbia, Missouri. Thank you. And again, I don't know whether I buy into it or not. I'm not a scientist. I could not have done what this gentleman just did by facts. I don't have the knowledge to do that. I simply continue to research and look into this whole business about ozone and global warming, which he suggests is a separate issue, and I'm watching our ecosystem. And I have sort of a collective feeling that we're headed in a difficult direction, and that's pulling my word punches. East of the Rockies, you're on the air. Hi.
4: Yeah, sorry. Let me shut off my radio.
1: Sure, thank you.
4: Yeah, Art, why don't you get some, like, high school kid to answer your phones for you? I mean, you're making, like, $20 billion off all that nonsense you're selling. I mean,
1: no, I'm not.
4: For God's sakes.
1: No,
4: I mean,
1: I'm not.
4: You live in a trailer. You drive around the Geo Metro. I mean, for heaven's sakes already. Yeah, and what happened with Cal Ripken? How come you didn't bring him up at all?
1: Cal Ripken?
4: Yes, Cal Ripken Jr., the Iron Horse.
1: Yes.
4: I don't hear you mention maybe the greatest feat in baseball history. I don't hear you bring that up.
1: That's because I'm bored by baseball. I think baseball is boring as hell.
4: Oh, but having some lunatic on from Australia telling you about the Martians and stuff, that's real interesting.
1: I don't think he mentioned Martians.
4: Well, whatever. I mean, the same old thing, you know, every time with the...
1: That was intelligent. That was very intelligent. Now, I lay out open lines, and if you want to call up and act like that guy did, you can do it. I'll put you on the air. That's what this show is all about. When it's open lines, it's open lines. And what is fascinating to one person, Cal Ripken or whatever it is not another's cup of tea. And so I will accept the criticism, and I will also continue to do as I have done, and I will continue to present, I will continue to present you with things that may challenge you, may make you angry, may make you sound like that last caller. I don't know. But I will continue to try and challenge you. And I'm going to challenge you with things that you will not hear elsewhere. And if I take shots for that from this guy or anybody else, well, that's all right. That's what I'm here for. I'm like a big old pincushion. It's okay. I'll live through it. As for the rest of it, I'm not so sure about that. All right, we're going to pause here at the bottom of the hour. You're listening to the largest live overnight talk show in America, Coast to Coast AM.
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1: Good morning, everybody. I'm Art Bell. Good to be here. Great to be here, actually. It's a beautiful night in the desert, and I hope where you are as well. We know it was beautiful in Perth, Australia. Oh, my. Sometimes I don't believe myself. I'm actually most times willing to do about anything on the radio, anything that's different. I like difference. And the ratings of this program and the reach of this program and the interest in this program prove that the audience does as well. Unscreened, basically uncensored calls, with the exception, of course, of last names and things that could be litigated and stuff like that we don't put on the air. But otherwise, uncensored, unscreened, just open lines. When will the world learn that is the most interesting kind of talk radio? I don't know. I did a whole chapter of it in my new book. And I bet Sandy down in San Diego is going to be one of the first to order. Sandy, I'll send you a personally autographed version. There you go, Sandy. You've got your response. Back to the lines. Wild card line, you're on the air. Hi.
2: Charlie, California.
1: Hello.
2: The guy you had on earlier, the Australian guy.
1: Oh, yes.
2: Yeah, guys like that really make me sick.
1: I know. I
2: mean, well, you know, I understand where these guys are coming from. If you want to sell books, you want to be known, you can't get on the radio and say, you know.
1: You know what? He wasn't pumping his book at all. As a matter of fact, he didn't. Let me tell you, Charlie. No, let me tell you so that you really do understand. He didn't give out any address to buy any of his books. He didn't give out any numbers. He didn't even know he was going to go on the air.
2: Well, wait a minute, until I called him.
1: He sent me email. He didn't ask to be a guest. I thought he was interesting, and so I put him on.
2: Oh, let me take all that back. Let me just say that these guys who constantly talk about how terrible the future is going to be, I think that they unnecessarily alarm people. You know, certainly we are faced with dramatic environmental problems, and most of them are caused by man himself. But these are problems that we can deal with if we choose to deal with them, and we still have time to do that.
1: Charlie, we can deal with what we can control.
2: That's absolutely true, but there are no environmental problems that are going to cause mass extinction, massive loss of life. I don't believe that. And for people who come on the radio and say that thing, they're absolutely absurd. And I'll tell you something.
1: Well, anybody who does not believe that massive Earth movement is possible.
2: Massive Earth movement is absolutely possible.
1: Yes,
2: and
1: it is.
2: It's constant. It's been constant for years. But certainly, if you look at the deaths that have occurred, you haven't had like losses of hundreds of thousands of people in one end. You've had thousands. But I think the thing is this. I envy any child born right now who will live well into the next century. If you look at the things that we've done in this century, going from creating planes to creating vehicles.
1: Oh, it's amazing.
2: It is absolutely incredible.
1: It is.
2: And I think that in the next century you are going to see things that will be beyond belief. And I think we have challenges, but I think we're capable of overcoming those challenges. And it just all of these guys who are down on man. Yes, we're capable of doing terrible things, but the reverse is true also. We are capable of doing great things, and I think that we tend to forget that.
1: I have a question for you. It is a political question, so you should enjoy it. Is what NATO is doing right now in Bosnia, in your mind, a great thing?
2: I think that what you're seeing after the Soviet Union collapsed is you're seeing nations finally coming together and realizing, and yeah, NATO's young and it's making a lot of stupid mistakes, and but it's learning. And I think that 20, 30 years from now, no, you're not going to have this conspiracy world government, but I think you're going to have governments around the world realize that we need at places to work together. And I think that in the long run, countries working together is positive, not negative. and these conspiracy nuts who say that countries should work independently, we've tried that. And I think working together is a positive thing.
1: I'm not against working together. I'm asking you whether NATO or sending 18,000 American troops into Bosnia to police an ethnically, geographically separated, enforced peace is a good idea.
2: Might not be a good idea, but I think these people constantly criticize NATO. You know something? You're seeing some tremendously horrible things happening there. And I tell you this, at least these people are trying. And I'll tell you what, why weren't we doing that in 1945, in the 1940s when Hitler was butchering all these Jews?
1: Of course, we did finally enter the fray, as you well know, Charles.
2: Yeah, but it took a bomb being dropped on us to do that, and I think the world philosophy is changing, and I think that's good.
1: All right. Thank you very much for the call. I think what we're about to do in Bosnia is tragically, profoundly wrong. I do think that we are probably capable of bombing them to the table. We've done that. We're probably capable of enforcing a peace, making them all sit down and sign a peace agreement. And then we're going to march 18,000 of our people into that country to enforce it, to keep it. And it's going to be the sorriest damn thing we've ever done. It's going to be like, I won't use that analogy. I'm just telling you that it's not going to work, in my opinion. First time caller line, you're on the air. Hello.
3: Good morning, Art.
1: Good morning to you.
3: This is Bob from San Diego.
1: Hi, Bob.
3: And I had a few topics I want to talk to you about.
1: Yes?
3: I want to say the best two for last. So first I bring up President Clinton.
1: Yes, sir.
3: Okay. If you notice since the... his campaign, when he was, before he was first elected and everything, till now, I mean, this guy's nose is getting bigger.
1: Yep.
3: I mean, that'd be something to put in the newsletter. you take pictures of him as he went along.
1: Well, by the end of his second term, he's going to need wheels out on the end of it.
3: Yeah, if you put in your newsletter,
1: like a B-52.
3: Every year.
1: Yeah.
3: And I don't know if it's a Pinocchio theory or maybe he's a chronic alkie, because that... booze is the only thing he hasn't downed since he's been in there. Everything else he has,
1: maybe
3: not booze.
1: I wouldn't know that.
3: Well, tobacco, firearms, alcohol. He hasn't downed at all.
1: Well, I wouldn't know.
3: Well, I wouldn't know for sure, but I mean, we know the main things that he did.
1: All right.
3: I'll get him out of the way. Okay, the second thing about the alien things, that's really intriguing.
1: Yes.
3: And, they're talking about those boxes they had.
1: Yes.
3: And I've been thinking about it, even before I found out that they had the, the six-finger things on them.
1: Yes.
3: And I was thinking, you think maybe that could be something like since they didn't have no, genitalia, noticeable anyway. I mean, you think maybe they had some kind of life pod for a fetus for
1: how
3: maybe they're doing some kind of test tube thing.
1: Yeah, I understand where you're going, but I think you're going around the bend there. It could be anything. What do I know? All I know is this alien autopsy film. For all the screeching and screaming that I've heard about how silly it is, there has not been one serious hole shot in the whole thing yet. Not one. And I think Bob Shell came on here and added a lot of credibility to it. And the photographs that we're about to publish definitely do. You can talk about mutations and genetic mutation. And why that poor being who's really just a human being, you can talk about that all you want. But when you see the next photographs that we're going to publish, the ones with the panels from the boxes designed for six fingers, if you don't sit there and give some serious thought to the possibility that what you're seeing is as real as can be, then you're just simply not an open-minded person at all, or you have another agenda. This clearly, with the evidence we have so far, is either proof of an alien visit, which is not exactly a minor story, or the most involved, complex, long-term hoax that's ever been pulled off, period. Either way, I calculate it to be a very large story, and I lean toward authenticity. West of the Rockies, you're on the air.
4: All right.
1: Yes.
4: Hi.
1: Hello.
4: Well, listen, will you forgive me? I was supposed to use the new caller line, but I'm at work where I didn't want to put it on their bill.
1: Well, that's fine.
4: Oh, good. I just wanted to compliment you. I haven't called a talk show in 15, 16 years, and I know you hear this a lot, but I really think you're, if I may use an analogy, like actors, of which there's only been three or four, that are, they call them a man's man, meaning that both female and males like them equally, and they say that's kind of the test whether you're, I'm more nervous than I thought I would be here. But I just really think that there's a spirit to your show that is much greater even than the apparent content, which is really good. I really haven't called a talk show in about 16 years, and I did a little teeny talk show once that was really silly, but you've helped me there, too, because I've been doing respiratory therapy for about 16 years. And this was following Ted Kimball, who built the audience up for me. It was just a fluky little thing in Salt Lake. He was the partner to Herb Jepko.
1: Oh,
4: and he built up a huge audience of geriatrics and everybody else. But I maintained that audience for a short while, and had a practically a 40 rating, but that sounds like braggadocio. Anyway, I just wanted to tell you that I am listening. I think you're wonderful, and I hope you won't get discouraged because there's nothing like this anywhere, and I listen to it addictively every night, and that's all I wanted to tell you.
1: Thank you, my friend. That's why I'm doing it. That's why I'm doing it, because there really is nothing else like it. There's room for all kinds of talk radio in the spectrum. And some nights we'll probably sound like other talk

0: I don't denigrate them for it. I think they're going to be sorry. I think talk radio in general is going to be sorry if it goes marching down a singular path. It needs to be more varied. And so I'll continue to supply that variation. And judging from ratings, judging from the amount of people listening and the growth of the program, it's popular. Increasingly popular as more and more people discover it. I'm very thankful for that. We'll be right back. West of the Rockies, you're on the air. Good morning.
1: Art.
0: Yes.
1: The ozone problem. There's a lot of facts they don't tell you. And if you know them and you got common sense, you can figure it out. I disagree with a lot of these people, even that facts you read. Ozone has a half-life of 45 minutes. It's being created all the time by the sun and oxygen. The reason we have the ozone over the North Pole, you lived in Alaska, isn't it dark quite a few months of the year there?
0: Absolutely.
1: The sun doesn't create the ozone there.
0: And then alternatively, light during the other half.
1: Right, and then the ozone hole is smaller. It's larger in the winter.
0: Well, okay. Yes, arguably, the ozone hole gets larger and smaller. It is true.
1: And
0: but since we have been measuring it, it has been increasing in size. And the present measurements show it to be roughly the size of Europe over the Antarctic, which is big, the biggest ever measured. And there is a verifiable U.S. satellite verifiable 10% reduction over our heads. Now, that's not imagined. That's real.
1: It's not the fluorocarbons, though.
0: Well, you can argue that. That's fine. I don't know what it is myself.
1: Well, let me tell you something.
0: What do you think it is?
1: It's a depletion of oxygen. It's in direct correlation with the oxygen depletion on the Earth, the green. We're losing the green belts.
0: Okay.
1: All right. And there's no way the fluorocarbons are going to get up there. They may say they're there. I'd like for them to go up there and bring some back and show them, but I wouldn't believe them anyway because carbon's heavier than air. How would it get up there?
0: Well, do you agree that that there is a reduction in progress?
1: In progress?
0: In progress.
1: Yes, and I wouldn't say that it hasn't happened before and it won't happen 100 times more. It's a natural cycle of the Earth.
0: Well, I hope you're right. I really hope you're right.
1: Well, I'd like to have somebody prove, come up with some facts instead of, I don't know. But
0: well, you know what the problem is, though, sir? The scientists, the people that have sure much more knowledge than I do and study this, are arguing with each other about it. So, you know, who are you and I?
1: Let me drop one thing in here before I leave, Art.
0: Sure.
1: It's kind of strange that Dow Chemicals patents up on this. In the last five, six years, we've been hearing about this ozone depletion. You know.
0: In other words, time to pick up a patent on some other substance that you can then make money
1: and
0: on.
1: And do away with everything that you made money on so nobody else can do it.
0: I understand exactly what you're saying. Thank you. He's trying to lay a foundation. I watch too much OJ. Trying to lay a foundation that it is a financial matter, that the company that had the patent on a Freon, I guess, now would lose it and other people would produce it. And so it's the conspiracy theory, the economic conspiracy theory. And it's, you know, it's, I suppose, as good as anybody else's theory, but that's all it is. And again, I say, and I get faxes on both sides of this question and lots of information, but the scientists are arguing with each other about this. What's causing it? Not so much the fact that it actually is measurably less, but what's causing it. Either way, it would seem to have possible dire consequences for us if the process continues. West of the Rockies, you're on the air. Hello.
2: Yeah, hi. Let me grab my radio.
0: All right. Grab it. And when you do, turn it off.
2: Oh, this is Samson listening to you.

0: I guess, on Como here in Las Vegas.
1: K-O-M-O?
0: Yeah, well, K-E-V-G doesn't carry your last hour, so...
1: That's right.
0: So we have to really search.
1: Yes, sir.
0: But, yeah, I'm on IRC channel, #art, -bell, so we're just saying hi to you this evening. You know, I couldn't believe that guy you had on, talking about, what is he, an air conditioner repairman?
1: Yep.
0: He
1: owns an air conditioning company.
0: Whatever. Well, I mean, you should have stopped and asked him to give you one example of this global warming. I mean, I imagine he would have been really hard-pressed to come up with something.
1: Well, he didn't talk much about global warming. The most he said, as I recall, is that he thought there might be a connection. I know a lot of people dispute that, but there are others with more scientific prowess than I've got, and maybe even you, who think there is a connection. So I'm darned if I know.
0: Well, the bottom line is, if you raise I think if you raise the global degree by one, if you raise it by even by 1 degree, the flooding would be so, you know, millions would die. I mean,
1: Well, so it's important. In other words, if there is actually a warming going on, it's a non-trivial matter, correct?
0: The evidence for it isn't there. That's my point.
1: Uh-huh.
0: Okay, and I'm thinking this thing has gone the gamut. It's gone from global cooling to global warming, and, you know, and who's making money off the agenda? I was talking with a guy once who's stationed up in the Arctic, and his job was to meter this depletion, you know, for this very thing. I don't know if he worked for the government or if it was a private agency or what.
1: Right.
0: But, you know, he told me flat out. He said, you know, this is a bunch of bunk. This whole...
1: A lot of people believe that.
0: Well, I mean, no, but this is a guy that's in the know.
1: And maybe the guy you know who's in the know is absolutely right. Maybe it is a bunch of bunk.
0: Well, I'm beginning to believe it is, isn't it? You know, there's too much scaring of the masses and then profiting from
1: that price, you know. All right, sir, I've got to leave it there. We're at the bottom of the hour. I appreciate your call, and I don't necessarily disagree with you. I'm just not sure. We'll be right back.
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1: Good morning, everybody. Good to be here. Here's a nice fact. Here are. I wanted to let you know, I plan to, or at least I am hopeful to get one of your autographed books. 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I love the show. 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
2: Howdy, Art. It's Sheet in San Francisco.
1: How you doing?
2: I just got off the FM ban. You were on the radio tonight in other areas besides when you're on live. It's pretty amazing. You're just nationwide news. KPFA is a station in Berkeley, and they have a program running for many years called Over the Edge. It's run by guys who are part of a kind of a radio troupe performance band called Negative Land.
1: You know what? I've heard about this.
2: Right. Those are the guys that did the hoax a few years ago when they ran a story that some kid in Minnesota had hacked up his parents with an axe while listening to one of their songs and got Rolling Stone and all these major mass media to believe it.
1: Well, are these the people that are running some of my show, or what are they doing?
2: Right, well, what they did tonight was on the alien autopsy. It was called Autopsy Part 1, 3.5 hours, and I only caught the last hour. What they did is take all kind of major mass media about the autopsy. You see clips of you interviewing Santilli on the
1: air.
2: Right. Clips of you with Bob Schell, and the guy calls in and says, "Marsh, remember that guy? Martians, you guys are crazy. Why don't you grow up?" And you know, yeah, it was that repeating again and again. And
1: yeah,
2: stuff from the actual show and stuff that was on other radio stations that I don't know the source of, and kind of multiple sources kind of going at once and different elements repeating and so on and so forth to kind of hash out the reality of it, the mythology around it, and so on and so forth. You were a big part of it, and it was kind of interesting to just kind of tune away from you for a minute, go to KPFA, and there you were again. You know, it was like I didn't even miss you or something. So,
1: they're a bunch of pirates.
2: That's right. Sue them, the copyright, right? No, well, we've got to get the information out there, and those guys have been on the air for many years.
1: Yeah, I know they've been doing it. I've heard about it from other sources, so I'm kind of glad you brought it up.
2: Yeah, I just wanted to, you know, I think I'd get through and talk to you and just tell you about that. And, you know, nothing really else to say except that you're doing a great job, and it's really, you're, I think, the guy that I guess he was calling in, wanted to call in the first time line, but made a mistake, called West of the Rockies. He was saying that, you know, you do something really special, and that's really a lot different from a lot of what's out there. And as a media junkie, I work in politics in California and exposed to a lot of major mass media and minor mass media every day. And you really do something that's really kind of promotes more of a pure expression of a free exchange of ideas on the radio in real time, in this time right now. And that's
1: appreciable. Thank you. Thank you. That is exactly what I'm trying to do. And I'm glad that it's greeted so well. You know, it makes some people angry, but that's cool, too. I'm trying to be different. I want to be different, and I couldn't do this 5 hours a night if it wasn't different. If I had to come up here 5 hours a night and limbaugh you to death, you know, with just raging about the liberals or raging about politics, I would eventually get bored and I couldn't do it anymore. So I'm liable to do anything on any given night. I might even be considered about halfway crazy. And I know there's lots of you out there who think I am. But it sure does make for fun radio and spontaneous radio. There's a good word for it, spontaneous. Radio should not be boringly predictable, and I shall not have it. East of the Rockies, you're on the air. Hi.
3: Hi, For the People member, Aurora, Colorado.
1: Really?
3: Yes.
1: Okay.
3: Yeah. All right, I agree with you on Bosnia, but I remember when we started this bombing, you know, they say...
1: By the way, when you're a member of For the People...
3: Yes.
1: Do you carry a card?
3: Well, I made my own. They don't really issue one, but...
1: Oh, you're kidding. You had to make your own card?
3: Yes.
1: So you're a card-carrying member, but you had to make your own card. All right, well...
3: About a week ago when NATO, or more correctly...
1: Wait, I have one other question
3: certainly.
1: For you, and then we'll get to that.
3: Okay.
1: If you're not a member of For the People, does that mean you're against the people?
3: I guess it could be construed that way.
1: Oh, God. All right, well, anyway, what about... NATO?
3: Well, when we started this, you had said that you were generally in agreement with that action. And I agree with the opinion you've expressed the last couple nights.
1: I was in agreement with, you know, in other words, if we could get a bomb about Sarajevo and get that kind of thing stopped, fine. But then to back it up, make them sign a peace agreement and send in 18,000 Americans. I'm sorry, no way.
3: Yeah, it's absolutely foolish. It's going to be a quagmire.
1: Oh, yeah.
3: And... not only are we looking at American kids dying over there for people who are bound and determined to decimate each other and have been for centuries.
1: You know what, sir? I do have a heart, and I'm subject to seeing, the mortar round landing in the middle of the shopping area in Sarajevo and saying, God, this is awful.
3: Of course.
1: And so I feel it like everybody else does, but... I guess a couple of weeks ago, I began to think of this, step back from it a little bit, and I began to consider what we're doing.
3: Mm-hmm.
1: We're taking these people who are bound and determined to kill each other, genocide, and we're bombing them to submission. We can do that. We have that power, and we may be on the verge of having done it. And then we're going to have to go in there and enforce this ethnic geographic separation for as long as we want the fighting to stop. And the minute we leave, it will begin again.
3: Absolutely. It's inevitable, Art. And, you know, not only are we facing that, but I think that, you know, we've made lifelong enemies out of the Serbs now. They have very long memories about that sort of thing.
1: Yep.
3: And I think they could, they certainly don't have an air force to use against us, but I think they could quite conceivably send a different type of bomber over here.
1: Well... There is terrorism.
3: Yes.
1: You know, I know, and I can't find the upside to it.
3: No, there is none. It's a feel good measure, I think, and I'm not trying to belittle people who really feel a compassionate need to intervene in this. I understand the way they feel. I really do. But you laid it out beautifully as to what's going to happen logically. We're going to have to stay there forever if we want the fighting to stop.
1: Yeah.
3: And even then, it won't stop.
1: Yeah. Well, I think eventually we'll be regarded about as the English are in Ireland.
3: Well, obviously, we will be hated. We're already hated around the world to a large extent. Some of it, good cause. But it's an absolute no-win situation, and no American should die over there.
1: Well, I'm with you there. I've got to run, sir. Thank you. Thank you, and good night. I think a lot of Americans are going to be asking themselves as their offspring go off to police the peace in a very dangerous place how much business we have doing this. And we are now guaranteeing 18,000 troops to go in if they manage to get this peace thing on. It's really insanity. It's insanity when you step back and you look at it. I suppose some steps from a humanitarian point of view are justified, but this the larger question and the years ahead are going to be a terror if we proceed as we appear to be right now. East of the Rockies, you're on the air. Hi.
4: Well, good morning. How are you?
1: I'm okay. Where are you?
4: Fury Heights, the WTAV.
1: Yes, ma'am.
4: First, I want to say the flowers are gorgeous.
1: Oh, absolutely fresh flowers?
4: Yes.
1: Of course they are.
4: Well, this was my second try at them. I ordered them from my mother back in, I don't remember if it was Valentine's Day or Mother's Day. And she is now in a nursing home with Alzheimer's.
1: Oh, I'm sorry.
4: And so yesterday would have been hers and my father's 65th wedding anniversary. So I decided to send some flowers, just, you know, love you type thing. And I instructed the nurses that I wanted one bouquet to go into her room, one bouquet to go into the nurse's station, and one bouquet to go into the solarium. And so I called yesterday afternoon to check and see that they got there, and they had. That was Wednesday afternoon. And then talked to a nurse this morning who was on, hadn't been there yesterday. She said, I walked in, and she says, I could smell those flowers 20 feet before I ever got to the nurse's station.
1: I know. Yeah, it really is everything we say it is, ma'am.
4: Oh, I know. They are gorgeous, absolutely gorgeous. Oh, and I had a remark for the gentleman who talks about Cal Ripken.
1: Oh, yes, huh?
4: I am not a baseball, football, any sports fan.
1: Mm.
4: And maybe, you know, Cal Ripken maybe did an amazing feat. But I've been at my job for 44 years, and I haven't missed a day of being a wife, a mother, a doctor, a nurse, a cook, a cleaning woman, you name it. I've been doing it.
1: And I'll just bet nobody's given you a 20-minute standing ovation.
4: No, I mean, my kids have once in a while clapped when they
1: I mean, I don't want to. Thank you. First of all, thank you for the commercial. I've got to run. Thank you for the commercial. It's better than I could have said it. Look, I don't begrudge Cal Ripken. I'm just not a baseball fan, that's all. And his attendance is laudable. And the worship he got from his fans is fine. I it's okay. It's just not something that flips my switch, I guess. So I in no way denigrate Cal Ripken. Congratulations, Cal Ripken. Now, maybe that guy will be happy. I doubt it, though. Wild Card Line, you're on the air.
5: Good morning, Art. I'm calling from Houston.
1: Hello.
5: So I have no idea what y'all are talking about, but I do have a question for you.
1: All right.
5: The alien autopsy?
1: Yes, sir.
5: If you take a look at that brain, you know, it sounds awful ridiculous to me, but it kind of looks like a skinned chicken, doesn't it? If you take a look at it, if you get a chance, it really does.
1: I don't. Look, I've got a very good copy. When that ran, I got my copy directly off satellite, and it's excellent. And I couldn't say that it looked like a skinned chicken.
5: It does to me. It just looks like those are the legs that are there. I don't know. It just looks. Like
1: you even see chicken legs, huh? I think it's like a Rorschach test, you know? We all see what we're going to see in it.
5: I want to ask you something else. Any kind of question, right?
1: You go to a psychiatrist, you hold up a little thing. What is this? Oh, alien brain.
5: Alien brain. It's a chicken. Favorite football team, Art?
1: Well, you know, I wish you wouldn't ask that. I'm now torn. I have always favored the San Diego Chargers.
5: Okay, I like
1: However, that. Since the Raiders went back to Oakland, they used to be my favorite, And so I'm torn. I like San Diego and I like Oakland.
5: Toughest quarterback you ever saw?
1: Toughest or best?
5: Toughest and best.
1: Well, I don't think that's a good question with regard to quarterbacks.
5: Okay.
1: I think just best, and I think the answer is Joe Montana.
5: I agree. Thank you, Art.
1: You're welcome, sir. Have a good morning. West of the Rockies, you're on the air.
6: Yes.
1: Hello.
6: This is the Italian Stallion, Portland.
1: Hello.
6: How you doing?
1: Okay.
6: I just wanted to know a couple things.
1: All right.
6: Okay, you know when you get bigger, when you get bigger, more networks or like more radio stations?
1: Yes.
6: Does that mean that you add more commercials? How does that work?
1: Well, no. Well, yes. No. The answer is yes and no. In other words, the more affiliates you have, there's kind of a middle territory. The more affiliates you have, then the greater an ad rate you can charge for those people that advertise, right? Because you're reaching a bigger audience.
6: I see. Because, and I think you're really great. I've been listening to you many years, but, you know, I mean, and I think, you know, you're doing really a great job and everything, but.
7: But we have more commercials.
6: Number one, though, I think the commercials are just getting to the point where we're only hearing about 15 minutes of you and the rest commercials, you know, I mean, that's.
1: Well, it's not. What I did this morning was I spread the commercials. I spread the commercials from the beginning of the show because I had. You know, I mean, I was sitting talking to a guy in Australia forever.
6: Yeah, exactly.
1: So
6: I see what you're saying.
1: I pushed some from the front toward the rear.
6: Uh-huh.
1: Now, as the network continues to grow, you actually soon will begin to hear possibly fewer commercials.
6: Oh, I see.
1: Because the ad rate will go up, and so the income derived will mean we don't have to run as many.
6: Okay, another thing real quick. I think that we should be the police of the world. And
1: why?
6: You probably want to know why.
1: Right.
6: Because... One thing, America consists with Russians, Italians, Chinese. We should be the police of the world because we have all the people here in this country. And therefore, I mean, anywhere in the place in the world.
1: Okay, let me stop you. Now, you say because we are diversified ethnically, we should police the world. That's what you're really
6: saying,
1: right?
6: Exactly, because we have all
1: the people. Stop.
6: Okay.
1: Wait. Then how can you justify... going over to what used to be Yugoslavia and enforcing an ethnic separation?
6: Because it could spread to Europe, or, you know, and everywhere else. Because, you know, I have a lot of relatives in Europe and in Italy. I would hate to
1: but you're
6: have
1: saying,
6: that spread out.
1: Yeah, but you're saying the people with ethnic diversity should enforce ethnic separation elsewhere in the world.
6: Yeah, but we have people that are from Croatia and Serbia here. I mean, would you? Those people are concerned about their relatives over there.
1: All right, sir. I know. I appreciate your call. I was trying to get you. In other words, you came at me by saying, because we have ethnic diversity here, that we should police in the rest of the world. And the kind of policing we're talking about doing right now in what used to be Yugoslavia, is enforcing ethnic separation. The total antithesis of what this country is supposed to be. First time caller line, you're on the air.
8: Yeah, hi Art, this is Bob in Mississippi.
1: Hello, Bob.
8: Yeah, listen, I kind of heard as it faded out on San Antonio station there that you had a new affiliate starting up in Mobile or somewhere in Alabama.
1: I do, yes.
8: Can you give me the number on that?
1: I don't know what I've done with a sheet. If you will listen tomorrow morning, I would be happy. I'm looking for it like crazy. If you'll listen, I've got a million faxes here. I'm sorry. It's lost in the pile. If you listen tomorrow morning, I'll get it on the air for you.
8: Okay. The 710 or 1110 sound familiar? I guess that's all right.
1: I'm sorry.
8: I understand. Listen, killer show tonight. I had to stay up all night.
1: Thanks for the
8: call.
1: To it. All right, sir. Thank you. And listen tomorrow, and I'll get that on the air for you. I will retrieve it. You guys have no idea. My room, by the end of the night, looks like a cyclone hit it. I mean, I've got paper everywhere. East of the Rockies, you're on the air. Hello.
9: Yeah, hi, Art.
1: Hi.
9: I was just going to respond to Charlie's comment about there not being tens of thousands who have died in this century from natural disasters. If you would check the World Almanac, you would find that in 1931, a flood in China took 3,700,000. Another flood in China took 200,000. A cyclone in Bangladesh took 300,000. That was in 1970.
1: Yes, there have been many, many natural disasters.
9: In 1991, there was another one that took 139,000.
1: Right.
9: And a couple of earthquakes. One in Japan in 1923 took 200,000.
1: These are all things worth noting, and because we are America,
9: mm-hmm.
1: because we're a nice, modern, industrial nation,
9: uh-huh.
1: we should not think that we are immune to those kind of natural disasters.
9: No, we can think of ourselves as very lucky.
1: So far, yeah.
9: But there has just been millions who have died in this century from natural disasters. I just happened to pick out some of the big ones.
1: You did very well.
9: And I just thought if Charlie wants to check it out, he can pull out the World Almanac and look at it for himself.
1: All right. Well, listen, time has evaporated, so tonight you're the lucky one. You get to say goodnight, America.
9: Goodnight, America, and I love you.
1: That was nice. Now, see, there's a nice way to end it. Thank you all. It has been a pleasure. It was a pleasure being able to announce my book on the way. God, I'm so excited about that. 1,000, that's it. 1,000 autographed versions. And so from the high desert, good night, America.

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1: From the high desert and the great American Southwest, I bid you all good morning across much of the nation, or good evening as the case may be, moving west. Actually, coverage from the Tahitian and Hawaiian Islands to the U.S. Virgin Islands in the Caribbean, St. Thomas specifically, covering all the islands. And if you all are with us this morning, I would appreciate, as a matter of fact, I will for a time. I've got a feeling they're probably not with us, but I want to try it. The U.S. Virgin Islands, specifically St. Thomas, have been absolutely decimated by, as you know, by a hurricane. Now, I'm going to open my first-time caller line right now to anybody in the U.S. Virgin Islands. So if you guys are back up and in biz yet, we'd like to get a call from you. We know some telephone communications was to be restored today, and I would like to get a report. I've got a lot of listeners out there, relatives in the Virgin Islands, and they'd like word, and I would like word. So if you're in the U.S. Virgin Islands, call us at area code 702-727-1222. If anybody out there hears this and is able to get out on the phones, which I kind of doubt. Once again, it's area code 702-727-1222. We'd sure like to know how you all are doing. So that, when our affiliate is on the air, is our eastern limit, down into South America and north, we believe, fully to the North Pole. Now, we are going to have a guest this evening. He's going to be a very interesting guest. His name is Larry Wilson. And I guess I would like to begin by warning people that if the kind of material we're going to... Larry believes that a couple of comets are going to be within a few short years plowing into Earth, to put it bluntly. If this kind of material disturbs you, this would probably be the right time for you to tune out. I won't mind. I don't want to disturb you. I don't want to scare you. And so I'm issuing this little warning right up front. Now, let me do this. Let me tell you, and I don't know why it is, when I do these kinds of programs, I get this kind of news. I hope I don't bring it on. There were two significant earthquakes today. One of them, quite significant, I think 5.8, located about 100 miles north of Los Angeles. Another in Central California, about 10 miles north of Ridgecrest. And so there is a very serious amount of sudden earthquake activity going on. And it will relate, to some degree, to what we're going to talk about now. We are about to have the worst hurricane season in all of history. If we have one more storm, it will tie and then surpass all of recorded history with regard to hurricanes. Now, you've heard Gordon Michael Scallion and the direction that he comes from, I think, and you will hear him again on the program. But this morning, a different angle. And a lot of people who are biblically oriented, religiously oriented, tend to come after the Gordon Michael Scallions and say, false prophet, false prophet. This morning's guest bases a lot of what he's going to say on the Bible itself, and I'll tell you more about Larry Wilson in just one moment. So it's going to be a very interesting program, but if this kind of thing freaks you out, then you should go away to Happy Talk somewhere.
0: Somewhere in Time with Art Bell continues, courtesy of Premier Networks.

0: So, let me tell you a little bit about Larry. And this comes from, I guess, his newsletter, or a newsletter. We'll find out. But his story. Since February of 94, I followed the phenomenon of near-Earth objects, NEOs, crashing into our planet. The reaction of the SP Directorate, I'm not sure what that is, where I'm currently employed, and others has crossed the spectrum from sheer disbelief to almost absolute hysteria. I have tracked the mission of the Clementine satellite, which was tasked to map and photograph the moon's surface, and then conduct a flyby of cataloged asteroid Geographos, is it? Geographos, I guess, 1620, that satellite, or that rock, I guess it's a rock, which is 2 kilometers in diameter, is classified an Apollo-class asteroid that orbits the sun in the same manner as Earth. Needless to say, after successfully mapping the moon, on Saturday, 7 March 94, Clementine spun out of orbit, never did rendezvous with Geographos. Later, in April of 94, an asteroid, estimated at 22 yards in diameter, crossed between the halfway point of the moon and the Earth, which caused many space watchers from around the world to take a second look at this possible threat from the skies. In other words, we had a near miss. I later learned this chunk of rock was made of iron. It was estimated that if this body would have crashed into the Earth, the energy released from the explosion would have equaled 3 times the bomb dropped on Hiroshima, Japan. Now, I'm going to let him tell the rest of the story. Quite a bit of Earth movement, and an interesting time to bring on board Larry Wilson. And by the way, I've got a big announcement coming up at midnight. So, Larry, welcome to the program. Here you are.
1: Well, thank you, Art, and good morning to all of your listeners.
0: Where are you, by the way?
1: I'm in Texas.
0: Texas?
1: Yes, sir.
0: Well, we're in Texas. All right, good. This is pretty frightening stuff. What is it that you think is going to happen, Larry, and when is it going to happen, and what will it do?
1: Well, Art, in a nutshell, I've come to the conclusion that there is an end to the world as we know it, and the events that lead up to the end and the establishment of God's kingdom. There are a series or a sequence of events described in the book of Revelation, as I have come to understand it.
0: Mm-hmm.
1: Let me go back a little ways and tell you that in 1988, I concluded that the Earth was going to be impacted by a binary pair, asteroid impacts.
0: Larry, these are incredible statements, and I've been neglectful. I probably should have done it. I don't know that I've got a good, strict bio on you. What is your background?
1: Well, at that time, I was working for a large hospital in the Dayton, Ohio area. My specialty was in the area of health and health promotion and health improvement. And
0: well, that's a long way from comets crashing out here. So how did you get...
1: Well, I have been a serious Bible student for several years, and in my spare time, I've just been a curious investigator.
0: Okay.
1: Of the prophecies, particularly.
0: Mm-hmm.
1: I know that a lot of people have examined the prophecies of Revelation and thrown up their hands in despair, but I like puzzles and I like mysteries, and
0: I
1: so
0: do too.
1: I just, you know, hung in there, and one day the lights sort of all came on, and the picture seemed to come together.
0: Mm-hmm. What do you, have you written a book? Do you have a newsletter? What are you, how are you disseminating information other than perhaps through a program like this?
1: Yes, I've written several books.
0: Oh.
1: One of them that is titled Warning, Revelation is About to be Fulfilled. And I also publish a monthly newsletter called Daystar.
0: Say that again?
1: I publish a monthly newsletter called Daystar.
0: Daystar.
1: Yes.
0: All right. Daystar. Huh. That's interesting.
1: It's kind of ironic, isn't it?
0: Well, I've had a lot of people on, Larry, of varying cuts. One of them, the one that has impressed me the most to date, was Gordon Michael Scallion.
1: Yes, I'm acquainted with some of his work.
0: I can imagine. And what chills me is when I have people on like him or you now saying it seems to me virtually the same thing, but coming at it from a different perspective. Now, when you have Gordon Michael Scallion on, the people who have who are religious will call in extremely angry, even though he's got an 87% accuracy rating or whatever, and I've been tracking them as a matter of fact. They call in angry, and they say, look, even if he was as good as 99%, you know, the Bible says he is a false prophet. And all who make predictions are false prophets.
1: Well, Art, I've been called a false prophet for a long time. So
0: oh.
1: I'm in good company.
0: Oh, you too, huh?
1: All right. In 1988, when I began espousing my views that the Bible predicts two asteroid impacts, one specifically in an ocean and another on a landmass, a continent, people ridiculed me and told me that I was nuts and that the only rocks that out there were in my head.
0: In your head, huh? Where do you find, and I don't like Bible scripture quoting, but
1: right.
0: I suppose it'll be somewhat unavoidable, because I've got to ask you where in the Bible you find support for what you're saying.
1: Okay. In Revelation chapter 8,
0: yep.
1: There's a statement starting in verse 8. It talks, or verse 9, actually. No, I said it right, verse 8 here. It says, the second angel sounded his trumpet, and something like a huge mountain, all ablaze, was thrown into the sea. And then in verse 10, the third angel sounded his trumpet, and a great star, blazing like a torch, fell from the sky.
0: Fell from the sky, into the earth.
1: Right. Mm-hmm. And it affects a third of the rivers and the springs of water. And the Bible goes on to say that as a result of the second impact, that the water becomes poisonous or contaminated, and many people drink the water and die.
0: All right. You've got a timeline roughly attached, don't you?
1: Yes.
0: On what basis do you do that? Is it not traditional that no man shall know the time?
1: No man knows the day or the hour of Christ's return. That's a foregone conclusion.
0: Well, how does a man know about the trumpets that have begun to blow?
1: Well, Bible prophecy operates as a continuum. You have a beginning point, and you have an ending point, and there is a methodical way to lay out each of the elements to see where you are in this continuum, and this prophetic continuum has been already in process for 25 centuries. So it's not like you just jump into the middle of reality one day and say, "Hey, here we are." In reality, the way it works is that you begin to examine what has happened, how it was laid out, the architecture of prophecy, so that you can find your place in the great clock.
0: Mm-hmm. And, well, what does your great clock say with regard to these comets? I mean, this is a very non-trivial matter. When?
1: Sure. Well, my understanding is that we're in a window of time from 1994 until around the turn of the century, 1998, perhaps the year 2000, the turn of the millennium, you know.
0: Yes.
1: Somewhere in this time period, I expect these events to occur. Now, that doesn't mean that they will occur, but that is just my anticipation.
0: What sort of comet do you expect to hit the ocean, which I believe you said would be the first? And
1: yes.
0: What effects generally would you expect that to produce?
1: When, in 1989, the National Geographic presented a series or an article on titled Extinctions about the dinosaurs being, you know, eliminated from Earth by asteroids. I was surprised to find that studies and modeling studies done at the University of California at Berkeley conformed exactly to what John has described in Revelation. If a great asteroid, say a mile or two in diameter, were to impact the Pacific Ocean, traveling at 40,000 miles an hour...
0: Wait a minute. Hold that thought, would you?
1: Yes, sir.
0: We'll take a break here at the bottom of the hour. That's a great hook. He mentioned the dinosaurs, and I'll just briefly tell you that there is now a dinosaur, as of NBC News last night, to replace T-Rex. And guess what his name is? Gigantosaurus. Gigantosaurus. They have found the remains of what's called Gigantosaurus in Argentina. It is a 100-million-year-old animal. It was 40 feet long, weighed a total of 8 tons, according to Tom Brokaw, had 8-inch teeth, was, thank goodness, the biggest flesh-eating dinosaur ever to walk on two legs. And I believe that Gigantosaurus, T-Rex, and all of their smaller brethren are thought to have disappeared as a result of exactly what we're talking about and will be talking about this morning. Comets slamming into the Earth. In a moment, we'll find out what would happen from Larry Wilson if a comet, if and when a comet hits our ocean. We'll be right back.
2: 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That was Art Bell hosting Coast to Coast AM. 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

0: take you back to the past on Art Bell Somewhere in Time.
1: Good morning, everybody, and welcome back. I'm Art Bell, and this is the largest live overnight talk program in America. It's good to be here. Larry Wilson is my guest. We're going to take a shot at it from the biblical side in a moment. He's about to tell us what's going to happen if a comet should hit the ocean. We'll get to that in just one moment.
0: Somewhere in Time with Art Bell continues, courtesy of Premier Networks.

0: right. Larry Wilson, back on the air again. Larry, I know you've done a lot of scientific research so that you know what you're saying is true. So go ahead and tell us. Set up the scenario that you believe is so close.
1: Okay. Art, let me do this to tell your listeners that if they'll get a pencil handy, I'll be glad to give a copy of the little book that describes all of this as a complimentary gift.
0: Free?
1: Free. If they'll just call the office, we have people standing by even right now, and we'll be glad to give a free copy of the little book. Warning, revelation is about to be fulfilled absolutely free without any obligation whatsoever. Just as a
0: now,
1: way of saying,
0: I think you better be careful. I've got a copy of that book here. It's, let me see. It's 140 pages.
1: Yeah.
0: And it doesn't look like it's cheap.
1: No.
0: So,
1: but we'll
0: Larry, be- I'm telling you, be careful. Be careful what you say.
1: Well, we'll be glad to do it for as long as supplies last. And
0: yeah, all right.
1: Now back to the story.
0: All right.
1: There is a four trumpet sequence. Let me give it the larger picture and then go through the details. The first trumpet of Revelation sounds in Revelation 8, verse 7, and there is a meteoric firestorm of burning hail. So we have a cosmic catastrophe that causes global fires all over the world. And the Bible says a third of the trees and all the green grass was burned up. It's sort of like, if I understand it correctly, like our passing through the Leonid asteroid belt every November, December, and January.
0: Uh-huh.
1: Apparently, there is a meteoric firestorm that starts fires that are just unquenchable.
0: Meteors have been known to start fires.
1: Yes.
0: All right.
1: Then secondly, this is followed by a great asteroid impact upon the sea. And if an asteroid, a mile or even half a mile, in diameter, were to impact, let's say, the Pacific Ocean, it would create a tsunami that could be upwards of 3,000 feet high.
0: 3,000 feet.
1: 3,000.
0: Uh-huh.
1: The tsunami would literally wash away cities along the coasts of all the nations that rim the Pacific. And you could see that enormous, almost, well, it's beyond calculation, the amount of devastation that would occur.
0: There's no way you could know where it would fall, though. It could fall in the Atlantic.
1: That's correct.
0: And it would go over Florida like a big old tidal wave.
1: That's correct. Well, if it hit the Gulf of Mexico...
0: That'd be bad, too.
1: The tidal wave, according to some research, would reach as far inland as Kansas City. Because of our relatively flat plain.
0: Uh-huh.
1: Interestingly, the Bible says that a third of the ships of the sea were destroyed as a result of this impact. Then the third event is a asteroid impact that strikes a landmass and shears the tectonic structure, causing, with the ground waves, it shears the septic system, the buried waste, and other leaching fields are broken up so that the great aquifers beneath the cities of the of that continent are contaminated, and people drink the water, and many perish as a result. This is not, I really don't like to believe what I understand, if you know what I'm saying.
0: You believe this is in the near term, don't you?
1: Yes,
0: I do. In other words, prior to 2000.
1: Yes, that's correct. And my objective, and I am deeply appreciative to you for two reasons. One, for the opportunity of being on your show to share what I've come to understand. But I, secondly, I appreciate very much that you have been diligent, I believe, in trying to get people to look at a larger picture and to consider the findings of science and others who are trying to say something about the events that are before us.
0: Well, I'm diligent pursuing information in this area, and I am disquieted by the similar nature of the Gordon Michael Scallions, the Larry Wilsons, and so many others who come from so many different directions. Yours is the Bible, but seem to conclude roughly the same thing.
1: Yes.
0: To me, that is very disquieting.
1: Yes. In 1989, a fellow by the name of Henry Holt, out at the U.S. Geological Survey in Flagstaff.
0: Yes, sir.
1: He discovered what was later named asteroid 1989 FC. It was a near miss of 6 hours.
0: Six hours?
1: Yes.
0: That is near.
1: It gives new meaning to near-Earth objects.
0: How big was it?
1: Well, there was some debate on its actual size, but some concluded that it could have been, 300 meters across, 1,000 feet in diameter.
0: Uh-huh.
1: Well, these things come at us so fast, and there are so many of them, that it's impossible to track them all and to see them all, because in space, an asteroid 1 mile in diameter is so tiny compared to the distances and the span involved that it's truly the needle in the haystack.
0: Well, I guess it is, because my recollection is, and maybe you can answer why, but I've been in talk radio for years, and it was a couple of years ago, I guess. We had a couple of near misses. The Associated Press reported on them, and the interesting thing was there were very near misses, and they said they reported it after the fact. In other words, we just had a very near miss. In both cases, it was reported the next day or the next week.
1: Yes.
0: And it was obvious if they knew it was coming and was going to be close. Well, it was obvious they didn't. Or maybe not so obvious, or maybe they weren't sure, they saw it and weren't sure, and did not say anything for fear of panicking people.
1: Well,
0: I don't know, one of the above.
1: Yes. One only has to look at the moon, and under remembering that one face of the moon always is toward the Earth.
0: Mm-hmm.
1: The Earth, the moon rotates on its axis in such a way that we always see the same side of the moon. And the side that we can see is obviously pockmarked with thousands of meteor craters.
0: Yes.
1: Now, that to me has always been disquieting for the reason that we're looking at the side that's always toward us, so that would indicate that in many of these impacts, they've had to have missed Earth and hit the moon.
0: That seems unreasonable. In other words, might it not be true that the Earth experienced just as many as the moon in ancient times, but because we have air and atmosphere, we have hills and valleys and Grand Canyons and who knows, impact areas that simply are not recognized any longer as impact areas.
1: Well, David Morrison calculated.

0: Vietnam back in the late 60s as a soldier. I remember at night watching the shooting stars. I marveled back then at how many there actually were when there was no other light source.
1: Oh, yes, I have. I'm out here in the middle of the desert, and we see them like that here. There are many, as you point out. Even at times of non-meteor showers, there are many. But they're small, and as long as they burn up, they're harmless. The ones we're talking about, or the ones you're talking about, are big and very harmful.
0: Yes. In fact, they're called civilization-threatening.
1: Mm-hmm.
0: And I come at this from the on the basis that the Bible predicts these events are going to take place because God has something He really wants to tell all 6 billion of us on this planet, and this is God's way of getting the attention of every human being everywhere.
1: All right. Let's come back to Earth for a second. We're probably in the middle of what is going to be, in all times of keeping records, the biggest hurricane season, period.
0: Yeah.
1: We are in a time of a lot of earthquake movement. Latest, North L.A. yesterday, Central California, really shaken, 5.8. 7 point, I can't recall what it was, down in Mexico.
0: Yeah.
1: Recently, the Japanese quake. There's a lot of activity going on.
0: Did you see the one in New Zealand Monday?
1: What was that?
0: It was 6.7, I think.
1: 6.7. All right. Well, that just adds to the list. And is this is the weather change, in your view, and the Earth movement we're experiencing now some sort of message as well?
0: Absolutely. Absolutely. The Earth is waxing old, if you will. It bears a very incredible burden. Even the volcanic activity. I was surprised recently to learn that there is a volcano right out of Mexico City, and also Mount Vesuvius, I believe, in Italy, and a number of others that have seismologists extremely worried because of the building pressures seem to indicate that a major, like Mount Pinatubo in the Philippines, a major eruption is forthcoming.
1: The eruption of Vesuvius would fulfill yet another Scallion prophecy. Are you aware of that?
0: No.
1: I have. I did the most recent interview I did with Gordon Michael Scallion was a very hurried interview, and he was almost beside himself with worry, and he was saying, "Watch Vesuvius very closely. If Vesuvius and Etna begin to get active, then the final phase of his predictions will begin."
0: Well, we haven't mentioned it yet, but the fourth trumpet of Revelation,
1: yes,
0: I believe, is not only one, but the whole ring of fire of the Pacific Rim, I believe, will ignite.
1: Wonderful. See, I'm laughing because this makes me nervous. Hearing this from you, hearing it from him, the whole Pacific Rim, or the Ring of Fire, is going to ignite.
0: Yes.
1: Are we feeling the precursors to that now?
0: I believe so. And the movement of the tectonic plates, as you were just mentioning with the earthquakes, you know, whether it's in New Zealand, whether it's off the coast of Australia, or in Mexico, or in Iran or China, the movement of these plates, these great land masses, or even the sub-ocean land mass, is ominous.
1: So, how do you come at this? Do you Do you think that this is rigged?

0: in stone. Earlier you said this might not happen. This is kind of a qualifier. I mean, if the trumpets are blowing, the trumpets are blowing, Larry. As I understand biblical prophecy or revelations, once the tune begins to play, it's playing, isn't it?
1: Yes, yes. The reason I couched my words is that there is a possibility that I can be wrong. Of course, that always is true with anything I do.
0: Mm-hmm.
1: My interpretation of Revelation follows a series of interpretive principles, or hermeneutics as they're called, in which I try to show that this is not my attempt to take a mountain of wax and to mold it and to create an image that I want it to be. I try to approach the interpretation of Revelation from a scientific point of view, using, as you would in math or any science, a set of guiding principles or rules of interpretation, so that it's not just Larry Wilson.
0: Okay, that's good, Larry. How do you connect? What science would you quote to connect your belief with regard to blowing trumpets?
1: Well, in 1988, when I came to these conclusions, the following year in 1989, I believe it was, I felt a certain amount of vindication, I guess is the only word, when Clark Chapman and David Morrison concluded and made quite a public announcement that asteroids not only had impacted the Earth in the past, but that we are due in the near future, and in science, you know, in scientific terms, near future can be anywhere from, 100 to 300 years.
0: Mm-hmm.
1: And when they, you know, when they publicly stated that it is conceivable that Earth is due on the celestial clock a major impact within a 300-year timeline, I figured that, wow, this is wonderful, not in the sense of what we're pretending, but that science and the Bible do find some harmony.
0: I see. 300 years is a lot longer, from my point of view, as a mere mortal, than sometime before the year 2000.
1: Yes.
0: All right, Larry, what I'm going to do is let some of the audience at you, if you want to stay
1: sure.
0: around. All right, stay around then, Larry. Larry Wilson, going in the same direction as Gordon Michael Scallion, starting in a different place, but the destination sounds an awful lot like what Mr. Scallion is predicting. We'll be right back.
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1: From the great American high deserts here in the Southwest, good morning, I'm Art Bell. This is Coast to Coast AM. My guest is Larry Wilson, and I've tried to approach this from all angles. Larry Wilson is a student of the Bible. Larry Wilson is a student of science. Based on both, he believes two comets are about to plow into Earth. And I'm going to let you ask him questions in a moment.
0: Now, we take you back to the past on Art Bell, Somewhere in Time.

0: Okay, just this one announcement, then it's on to Larry. As you know, I have authored a book. I authored a book. It's called The Art of Talk. And here's the deal. You know, we had a pre-publication offer going for the first 1,000 people. Well, we've got them. We've got the first 1,000 people, and I found that out earlier tonight. I agonized over this for a while, and here's what I'm going to do. I will guarantee only. In other words, last night I didn't say it was over, and I really was supposed to come on the air tonight and say it's over. But I figure if Colin Powell can go out and do 3,000 a day, I can do more than 1,000. So here it is, last day. Today, if you would like an autographed copy of my book, here's my offer. If you get it postmarked today, I said, today being the, what, 20, is today is the 21st, isn't it? Is it not the 21st? Is it the 20th? My log says the 20th. No, it's got to be the 21st. All right, so that's it. It's got to be, if it's postmarked, the 21st, anything after the 21st with a postmark on it is out of luck. If you get it into the mail by the morning, I will guarantee you that I will get you an autographed copy. I just couldn't come on tonight and say that's the end, or that it ended yesterday. That seemed unfair. So I promised my publisher I would come on the air tonight and say, get it in the mail by the morning, postmarked tomorrow, no, today, excuse me, today. Get it postmarked today, and you'll get an autographed copy. Anybody after that does not. So if you want an autographed copy, it's a hardback edition with special artwork done for it. It's got all kinds of photographs. It's my story, actually. Sad, happy, it's really something. So there it is, last day for autographed copies. Back now to Larry Wilson. Larry, you're back on the air.
1: Thank you, Art. You know, listening to your book offer sounds very good. It reminds me of a story that happened. I was on a radio talk show, and this man had taken our phone number to call for the, you know, for the book.
0: Right.
1: And the lines were busy, and he had given up because, you know, there were so many calls.
0: I know.
1: Well, he called, he noticed the phone number about 3 days later. And he remembered the phone number to him was important, like the address, you know.
0: Sure.
1: And he calls up and he says to the office, he said, I wrote this phone number down, but I don't, for the life of me, remember why.
0: I have people calling me like that every day. Sometimes I'll wander into the middle of the, you know, into the studio in the middle of the day and the lights light up and I'll pick one up and somebody will say, who is this? And I'll say, well, who are you trying to reach? And they'll say, well, I don't know. I wrote this number down.
1: Right.
0: You know, they do it in the middle of the night, and then they forget what it is.
1: That's right.
0: All right, look, we've had a big audience just join us in Los Angeles and San Francisco. So basically, you believe, from a scientific point of view, as well as a biblical point of view...
1: That's right.
0: ...that Revelation has begun.
1: Yes.
0: That the trumpets have sounded.
1: They're about to sound.
0: About to sound, excuse me. And that two planetary comets, would you say?
1: Yes.
0: Are going to plow into the Earth. One into the ocean, which will create a minimal 3,000-foot tidal wave.
1: Yes.
0: And the other into a landmass, which will, whatever landmass it hits, essentially, what, split it?
1: Bring so much devastation to the continent that it in many places will be totally... vacant of life.
0: Vacant of life. And you believe this is going to occur prior to the year 2000? In other words, soon?
1: Yes. Not you know, I can't pinpoint time and location to a resolution that goes beyond what the Bible seems to indicate.
0: Mm-hmm.
1: But I believe that it's before we reach the seventh millennium, which occurs somewhere between 1998 and shortly thereafter, I don't know exactly where.
0: Mm-hmm.
1: But we are about to enter a new age.
0: Well, what I told the earlier audience, and what I'll repeat now just before we go to the telephones, because I want to let some people at you,
1: sure.
0: Is that I've had Scallion, I've had various prophets, people coming at this from all different directions, and people have suggested I get somebody like yourself. So I have, and you're all saying about the same thing, coming from different directions, but saying about the same thing, which is what I find rather unnerving. Let's see what the audience has to say, Larry. East of the Rockies, someplace or another, you're on the air with Larry Wilson. Hello.
2: Hi, Larry.
1: Yes.
2: Hi, this is John. I live in Wisconsin, actually, and I don't think you're a quack or anything, but I just have a question for you.
1: Okay.
2: Are you actually worried about this? Because you talked about the book of Luke earlier, and in Luke it says you shouldn't worry about it, actually, because there's nothing you can do about it if it actually is biblical. Okay?
1: Yes. Mm-hmm.
2: You agree with that?
1: Yes.
2: Okay, and then it talks about you must be ready for the Son of God. Over in verse 40, you said you must be ready because the Son of Man will come in an hour when you least expect it.
1: Yes.
2: But you're saying you pretty much expect it real soon.
1: Yes.
2: So...
0: He doesn't
2: that's
0: sound.
2: That's my one question is, like, if God says you're not going to know when it's going to happen, you're pretty much saying we should all be ready because you know when it's going to happen. That's my first question.
0: All right. Answer it, Larry. You are saying roughly you know when it's going to happen.
1: Well, I believe that there are a number of signs that indicate the return of Christ.
0: Lay them out. What are they?
1: Well, the trumpets, as we've been discussing them.
0: Why, no, but I said, well, the trumpets have begun to blow, and you said, no, not yet.
1: No, the trumpets have not yet begun to blow.
0: Well, then, okay, then what
1: is... The asteroid impacts and the meteoric firestorm and the volcano eruptions that are predicted has not begun. Those events have not yet taken place. They are yet future, in the near future, oncoming future.
0: Prior to the comets?
1: Yes.
0: The very near future.
1: Yes.
0: And so this caller's point was almost why worry, be happy.
1: Well,
0: in a nutshell.
1: Yeah, he has a point, and there is a certain amount of
0: inevitability.
1: Yes.
0: All right. Let's keep roaming here. West of the Rockies, you're on the air with Larry Wilson.
3: Yes, this is Keith in Seattle.
0: Hello, Keith.
3: Hello. I just wanted to chime in on this whole deal about this seems to me like between the predictions of Scallion and Larry and everybody, I mean, how many times is the horse going to be killed? You know, we have all this pollution, we have nuclear waste, nuclear this, ozone. You know, it's like beating a dead horse. If God is giving us a message, I mean, don't you think it's a little, it's not subtle? It's ridiculous. It's coming from every angle. How many times, you know, you got asteroids coming in, you got floods, you got earthquakes. It just...
0: It's
3: absurd.
0: I feel a little the same way, and I'm even unsettled by the fact that when I come on and I do this kind of program,
3: yeah.
0: Inevitably, there's earthquakes to talk about, there's brightening, closening comets to talk about, there was a big earthquake north of L.A., the Mexican earthquake, their hurricane season that will exceed all others on record. I feel like there's a message, all right.
3: Well, obviously we're doomed, one way or the other. Okay? I thought I'd just chime in with that. Thanks.
0: So, all right, thank you. We're doomed one more. You know, I go back to what the other caller said. In a way, if this is... I've got my ears out. Psychic hairs are up, and they feel something coming. I felt it for a long time, Larry.
1: Yeah, yeah.
0: I can't quite put a finger on it. I'm not a religious person, as you seem to be. I believe in a creator.
1: Yeah.
0: But I've just got a general sense of great unease,
1: yes.
0: Larry, that
1: yes.
0: The other shoe, kind of like the other shoe's about
1: right.
0: to come down, something
1: right.
0: like that.
1: You're almost, you know, you keep looking at the TV daily to wonder if it has fallen, you know? The other shoe has literally come down.
0: I know, and some days it feels like it's on the way. A wild card line, you're on the air with Larry Wilson. Hi.
4: St. Louis, Missouri.
0: Hi.
4: The mighty K-Ram.
0: Yes, sir.
4: Two questions for your guest.
0: Sure.
4: Number one, are you familiar with the term Yahweh?
1: Yes, I've heard it. Uh-huh.
4: Okay, you know that is the name of the Creator, right?
1: I know that's what the Jews called him, yes.
4: Well, it's just not the Jews. That just happens to be his name. I'm a person that calls upon the name of Yahweh, and I study the scriptures. I'm a student as yourself, and I've basically reached the same conclusions as you and Gordon Michael Skye. My second question is, in my studies of the book of Revelation, Revelation 13 specifically, there are two beasts mentioned. I'd like to get your opinion. The first beast, in my opinion, is the world government, which I think is the United Nations. And the second beast that gives power and causes all to worship the first beast, I think, is the United States government. And I was curious what your opinion on that was.
0: Well, I would say our government is somewhat beastly. do you follow all that, the UN, the One World Order, all that, Larry?
1: As a result, you see, this is... this is an interesting point here, Art, that Revelation not only predicts these coming catastrophic physical events, it goes to the next level and explains the response of man to these events. And were it not in the Bible, it would be a fairy tale of enormous proportion, because it sounds unreal.
0: It sounds unreal is right. So bring me back to the science part of it that supports what you believe to be coming. Bring me back to that.
1: Well, scientists...
0: Absolutely, don't mention the Bible for a few minutes.
1: Yeah.
0: Or the trumpets or Revelation.
1: Right.
0: Bring me to the science.
1: Well, scientists are aware, very painfully aware, I guess is the best way to say it, that we are in a shooting gallery, that the Earth in its annual orbit around the Sun is traveling through a cosmic junkyard.
0: Okay, right, it is. But we've been traveling through this cosmic junkyard until now, since the dinosaurs, without a species-ending event.
1: That's correct. Now, the discovery, in fact, do you know that the...
0: So what I'm asking is, where is the science that would suggest that such an event is ahead in the short term?
1: Well, the basis for the scientific conclusion is that ever in the order of the universe, there are events of certain magnitude on a time scale that is repetitive. For example, every 100 million years, some cataclysmic event occurs, that is civilization destroying.
0: That's interesting, because Gigantosaurus, the one they were talking about yesterday, was exactly, they suggest, 100 million years ago, walking around on the planet.
1: Right. Well, science takes as its basis the chart of events against the time axis, so that in calculating risk over a function of time,
0: mm-hmm.
1: This is how you predict how many plane crashes there are going to be in a period of 3 years. This is how you predict
0: correct
1: how many automobile accidents there's going to be on Thanksgiving Day.
0: Okay.
1: So science follows this, looking for a pattern, and Clark Chapman and David Morrison and many, many other scientists have concluded that on the basis of what has been seen,
0: yes,
1: that we are at the end or near the end of a pattern due for a major impact. And so they are devising and exploring, and you know, there are conferences around the world examining how can man protect himself?
0: Well, now I'm going to drag you right back to the biblical part. You make me do that, because you say the scientists are exploring ways to prevent what the Bible would suggest is inevitable.
1: Yes.
0: And if it is inevitable, and if something is going to crash into our ocean and then a large landmass, destroying virtually most of the life on the planet. By the way, do you predict it to destroy all or most of, or what do you predict?
1: If I understand the scriptures correctly, I understand that about a fourth of the Earth's population will be removed.
0: Pretty good sized chunk.
1: Yes.
0: Mm-hmm. So the part that I'm not grasping is, if it is biblically, prophetically inevitable, then what's the point of the scientists trying to figure out how to stop it, divert it, blow it up, do whatever they could do to, you know,
1: well, understand that the scientist does not behold the biblical perspective. He says, I see a coming problem.
0: That's true.
1: Therefore, I must do all I can.
0: All right, yeah, but from your perspective, you must think they're absolutely wasting their time. Or do you not?
1: I suspect that their efforts will, concerning the two trumpets, let me put it that way.
0: Yes.
1: That their efforts will be in vain.
0: All right. East of the Rockies, you're on the air with Larry Wilson.
5: Yes, Larry?
1: Yes, sir.
5: Yes, Woody from Kansas City, Missouri.
1: Yes, sir.
5: What I was wondering about was when you're describing this star that was supposed to hit a continent, had you given any thought to the possibility of what it says in verse 11 of chapter 8 about it being called, the star being called Wormwood?
0: Yeah, Wormwood.
1: Yes.
0: Is that what it'll be called?
1: That's the word wormwood is taken from a reference in Jeremiah chapter 9, where in ancient times, because of Israel's great apostasy, God gave Israel poisonous waters to drink called wormwood. And as a result of this impact of the blazing star, the water becomes poisonous or bitter, and many people die from drinking. And the name is wormwood in the same respect as it was in Jeremiah 9, I think verse 15, if I remember. So the asteroid itself is not called wormwood, as we would label it. Rather, its significance has the same as the poisonous waters as in Jeremiah 9.
0: Larry, will we see it coming?
1: I doubt it.
0: All right, we'll pick up on that in just a moment. We're at the bottom of the hour. If you have questions for Larry Wilson, we've got another half hour.
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1: I call it the quickening. Gordon Michael Scallion calls it intuitiveness. Larry Wilson calls it biblical prophecy. Others just call it science. But all of these seem to be pointing in the same direction. In a moment, more of Larry Wilson.
0: You're listening to Art Bell, Somewhere in Time. Tonight featuring Coast to Coast AM from September 20th, 1995.

0: right. Larry has written a book. He's done a lot of research into what he's talking about this morning. It's called Warning Revelation is About to Be Fulfilled by Larry Wilson. And it's a 140-page book. It's fairly substantial. And he's offering to give it to you. I don't think he knows what he's in for, but he's offering to give it to you. And he's got a number, and I guess all you do is call it, Larry, and ask for a copy of the book.
1: That's right.
0: And they can call it right now?
1: Yes, that's right.
0: All right. You don't know what you're in for.
1: Well, the book is absolutely free. There's no obligation or any hidden strings. We just make it free as a way of saying thanks for listening.
0: Here's the facts. Dear Art, personally, I believe the writing of the Bible is a warning. We can't let these doom criers, that's you, make us believe there is no hope. There's always hope. We have been getting warnings for a long time. Let's start doing something about it. Tony in Vancouver, Washington. When one listens to you and people like you speak, Larry, it seems there's an inevitability to what you're saying. But then you sort of qualify it and say, but maybe it won't happen.
1: Well, Art, you've only heard one-fifth of the story. The whole story is a rather exciting and glorious and all-encompassing story. And it's about a rescue, a dramatic rescue, and the establishment of a world that will be perfect. It's bad news and good news, in that order,
0: that's the problem, in that order. And the close-in prediction that you're making about, a big piece of rock slamming into Earth, the ocean, then the landmass, and a quarter of the Earth's people dying.
1: Yes.
0: That's the bad news. That's pretty bad news, Larry. I mean, in terms of a scale of 1 to 10, that's very bad news.
1: It is, and it's very sobering. Mm-hmm. I don't mean to trifle with it, but by the same token, if that's all there was to the story, you would have a sense of helplessness and hopelessness. But that's not all there is to the story. It is the dramatic part of the story.
0: Mm-hmm.
1: But here's something that I think that might help your listeners, and perhaps even as you are so instrumental in talking to so many people of varieties of backgrounds and differences and directions, but sort of heading in the same direction. This story, at least from the biblical perspective, is that God is not going to rescue the religious. He's going to rescue those who will live by faith and put their confidence in Him. Now, the rescue may be from death, or it may be after you have experienced death in these cataclysmic events that are coming. But the Bible doesn't teach, as I see it, that God saves religious people. Rather, He saves people who will put faith in Him as their Creator and Redeemer. Now, that's an entirely different feel than God saving the religious zealots, if you know what I'm saying.
0: I do, and I don't know what I'm feeling. What I'm going to do is go back to the phone. East of the Rockies, you're on the air with Larry Wilson. Hi.
2: Mr. Wilson hasn't stated that also in Revelation it states that the angel will throw the millstone into the sea, destroying Babylon. In 1996, we're going to send a rocket up to monitor a near-miss asteroid that's coming by, supposedly in 1998. The problem is it may hit, and I think Babylon is a euphemism for Sodom and Gomorrah.
0: Which is us.
2: Which is Hollywood and the West Coast.
0: Las Vegas, especially Las Vegas.
2: They will not be able to destroy it because I believe we'll be in World War III, after Bob Dole becomes president, unfortunately.
0: Well, gee, you're just a bowl of cheer.
2: That's right.
0: All right. Thank you. Thank you very much for the call. If there was anybody who could outdo you, Larry, maybe he just did.
1: I think so.
0: Oh, my God. All right. West of the Rockies, you're on the air with Larry Wilson. Hello.
3: Hi, Art. This is Dave from Fresno's, California.
0: Hi, Dave.
3: I just wanted to ask Larry, which cataclysmic event is going to do us in first?
0: Good question.
1: Here is an interesting thing.
3: Mm-hmm.
1: In Revelation 8, verse 5, there's a scene in which John writes that he saw an angel in heaven ministering at the altar of incense.
3: Mm-hmm.
1: And this angel cast down his censer. Now, bear in mind, this is before the trumpets began.
3: Okay.
1: That when this angel cast down his censer, there are four phenomenon that will be observed around the world all at the same time by all the people of the world.
0: All right, so which one is first is his question.
1: All right, there will be rumblings, thunders, flashes of lightning, and a global earthquake. The whole earth will tremble. Then the first trumpet will sound, with it, which is the meteoric showers of burning hail. And secondly will be the asteroid impact on the sea, the asteroid or comet impact upon the land, and then the volcano ring of fire eruption. That's the order of events as I anticipate them to begin.
0: Sounds great.
1: Now, okay. Art?
0: Yes?
1: I was going to point out that until 2 years ago, seismologists had argued that it was not possible to have a global earthquake.
0: Until 2 years ago?
1: Yes.
0: And who now argues it is possible?
1: A number of seismologists, after the, to their credit, they have reconsidered that the tectonic plates are not sitting on a solid mass, but rather a molten, crumbly type of mass in the heart of the earth. Do you remember the earthquake?
0: You know, again, you're beginning to sound like Scallion. Scallion's view is that there is a molten core.
1: Yes.
0: And that it is in the process now of shifting.
1: Yes.
0: And is that similar to
1: yes.
0: what...
1: Yes. Well, this is what
0: drives me nuts.
1: The seismologists have concluded as a result, and they have evidence of it now, the first earthquake in recorded history that has moved the entire hemisphere happened last year. It happened down in Colombia, South America. It was about 450 miles deep, and it was felt all the way into Canada.
0: You know what? I recall.
1: Remember that?
0: I do. Yes,
1: and
0: I do.
1: Scientists
0: were saying
1: yes.
0: that it was one of the deepest earthquakes they had ever detected.
1: That's correct.
0: Uh-huh.
1: And not ever dreaming, because there's no way to explore depths that, you know, that deep in the earth. No practical ways yet known, anyway. That now they're convinced, as a result of this, that they have evidence sufficient to demonstrate a global earthquake. Incidentally, this is part of the package, if you will, that ignites the whole story of Revelation. And it begins with the global earthquake and the phenomenon that I was just describing to your caller.
0: All right, let's keep moving. Time is short. East of the Rockies, you're on the air with Larry Wilson.
4: Good morning, Art and Larry.
1: Good morning.
4: Hey, I was just wondering how this would fit in with Larry's philosophy here. I have a thing here that talks about the seven tribulations that would occur during the final 7 weeks of time. And it begins with the Battle of Jerusalem and ends with the Battle of Armageddon. And in between, in some order, not necessarily this one, there would be the tribulations of blistering heat, destruction of ships, the water made bitter, the sun and moon smitten.
0: All the things he's talked of.
4: And, yes, and men seeking untimely death. Now, in this particular thing, it says that this would occur during the final 7 weeks of time. And from what I understand, generally, according to Scripture, a week would be 7 years. And so, you know, I was just kind of thinking that if the Battle of Jerusalem had to do with, you know, somewhere along the lines of the birth of the nation of Israel.
0: All right. Where are you calling from, sir?
4: I'm calling from Minnesota.
0: Minnesota. All right. Any comments, Larry?
1: Yes. Many Christians, anticipate what is called the Great Tribulation for a period of 7 years. And these events that we're describing here are woven into that tribulation. My view is contrasted just a little bit. The good news is I don't believe that the tribulation is 7 years, but rather 1,335 days, about 3 years and 8 months. And the tribulation commences, that is spoken of in the Scripture, with these cataclysmic events.
0: West of the Rockies, you're on the air with Larry Wilson. Hi.
5: Hi. I'm a Christian, been a Christian about 8 years, and I've studied prophecy. That's kind of a main focus, obviously, because of the quickening, as you say, Art. I think that anybody who sets dates is doing a lot of harm to the Christian movement. And, I agree and I feel that we are in the last times, but I don't think he can be so matter-of-fact about it and say that, say, from the time Clinton became president, we're going to have two comets hit the ground. There's nowhere in the Bible that says within a certain date of time that those two comets are going to hit the earth. And if I can hang on the line and hear what he has to say, I'd like to comment back if I could.
0: Yeah, go ahead. Larry, how do you answer that? I mean, he wants to know how you have concluded all of this based on what you've studied in the Bible. There is no real time. How do you know it has begun or is about to begin? I'm sorry.
1: Well, in Bible prophecy, there are, as I find them, about 12 to 15 specific time periods. For example, in Revelation 13:5, there's a time period of 42 months. In Daniel, there's a time period of 70 weeks. In Revelation 20, there's a time period of 1,000 years. But my point is that when you add all of the prophetic time periods together, they produce and reveal a large pattern, the same kind of pattern that scientists use. Not the same pattern, but the same type of pattern.
0: Caller, that is what's unnerved me. You know the way I feel about this quickening thing,
5: yes.
0: Which I don't necessarily relate to the Bible or anything else.
1: Right.
0: But then I listen to Scallion, you study Edgar Cayce, or you listen to Larry Wilson. They all seem to be saying about the same thing, and that unnerves the hell out of me.
5: I agree, and I think what's eerie about it is that with Scallion and all these other people, there is no, there is no consequence to the decision and the faith you put in it. If everybody's right, the only person that has a consequence to it is this man's belief and Christian's belief, because in that sense there is a heaven and a hell. If Scallion's right and we die and we just turn into some goo, who cares? But if the Bible
0: wait a minute. Scallion never said we die and turn into goo.
5: Well, no. I know he didn't say that.
0: That's unfair.
5: But what I'm saying is that the Christians believe that there is a heaven and a hell,
0: yes,
5: and an eternity. Other beliefs say, well, if you're a good person, this and that. Christianity believes that if you've given your life to Christ and trusted in him for your salvation, you'll survive.
0: All right, see, this is where, thank you, caller. Larry, this is where I run into all kinds of trouble personally,
1: right,
0: with religion.
1: Right.
0: I don't think, in other words, there are good people and there are bad people. We talk about them on the air here all the time.
1: Right.
0: And it is not my belief that if somebody didn't sprinkle water on your head,
1: right,
0: or you've not been born again, or whatever it is that people say you've got to do to be one of the lucky few that'll get sucked up just before whatever happens.
1: Right.
0: I think there are good people who will, if there is going to be the great suck-up, will be on their way,
1: sure.
0: Even though they didn't go to church every Sunday. And
1: that's
0: And so I really did want to bring you on the air this morning to get to put this perspective on, just kind of balance some of the other things I'm doing, and I'm finding that it doesn't. It's not balancing it; it's reinforcing it again.
1: You know something, Art? I think you were more profound in what you said than perhaps you might realize, and that is God, who does the saving of humanity ultimately in the end, is far more generous in what he considers good and bad than religious people are.
0: Well, I sometimes wondered, what if the great moment comes and the only people left down here are the Christians? but there would be a lot of... first-time caller line, you're on the air with Larry Wilson. Hello.
6: Hi, are you there?
0: Yes, I'm here. Where are you, sir?
6: I'm in Rancho Santa Fe, California.
0: All right, go ahead.
6: I can't believe I got through. I've got a bunch of things I need to say real quick.
0: Do it real quick.
6: Okay, first of all, the Bible's very clear on a couple things, that no man knows the time or the hour when Jesus Christ is going to return.
0: Right.
6: The Jehovah's Witnesses have been doing this for the last century, and every time they predict it, they trip themselves up and have to reset the date.
0: Yeah.
6: Second of all, concerning all of these things, when I listen to your show, I hear all of this end times predictions, but not very many people say what is to be our response when we hear all of this. And I think what God is trying to get us as a people to do is to get down to our knees, get down to business with Him, and prepare our own hearts and our houses for what's coming in the future. And the Bible also, you said you were having trouble with. Excuse me, I'm nervous. I can't believe I got through. The Bible's very clear that all have sinned and fallen short of the grace of God.
0: Mm-hmm. All right. This is beginning to... thank you very much for the call, sir. But we're really getting a little too close to actual preaching here, and I don't want to do that. And I've got to take off, Larry. But again, you've got a book. It's called Warning Revelation is About to Be Fulfilled, and you're willing to give it to people.
1: That's right, yes.
0: They can call right now.
1: That's right.
0: There's no charge. There's no strings.
1: That's right.
0: Nobody's going to come knocking.
1: Nope. No, we're not. I want to make a point that we're not affiliated or endorsed by any church.
0: I've got you.
1: In fact, I don't belong to a church. We're not recommending a church. We are simply lifting up the Bible as a consideration for the understanding of the times in which we live.
0: Mm-hmm. All right. Well, I appreciate your being on with us, Larry. We're out of time. Good luck to your operators. They're going to be busy.
1: Well, it's been a privilege to be with you, Art, and best wishes to you.
0: Larry Wilson, take care. All right, everybody. It's off to the... You know, that really was a troubling couple of hours. We'll be right back.
7: 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More Somewhere in Time coming up.

0: Now, we take you back to the past on Art Bell Somewhere in Time.
1: Can you tell I found some new bumper music I like? Anybody remember what this is? Good morning, everybody. I'm Art Bell, and this is Coast to Coast AM. Come on now, you know what that is. Anyway, I thought it'd make a great piece of bumper music, and it does. All right, I've got a lot to talk to you about. God, what a strange night. Larry Wilson was very disconcerting for me, and I'm still trying to put my finger on it. It has something to do with religion. You know, I know it does. And let me try, and then I've got some more information for you here. I struggle with religion, as many of you know, and I don't allow a lot of it on the radio, but I also don't disallow it, and I really thought that with all of the people that I've had on who are off on the edge, you know, and I know that a lot of you think that Scallion and Hoagland and, I, the list really goes on for a mile, are out on the edge, and that I never came at it from a biblical point of view, and I thought Larry would be an opportunity to do that, and he was. And what's bothering me about the whole thing, I mean, there's a whole litany of things that bother me. One of them is that religion seems to say this is inevitable. I don't know if I believe that. I think that science is a very powerful thing, and I believe that if something was coming at us, assuming that we got to know about it beforehand, and I think comets are a lot like bullets. I'm told that when you're hit with one, thankfully I never have been, you get hit with a bullet and then you hear the sound, if you follow me. You never see it coming. You never hear it coming. You just, you have a hole in you, and then you hear the crack of the rifle. And that's very much, I suppose, the way a comet could hit. So Larry could be right. I don't know. The whole thing just disconcerted me in a very strange way. But I'm glad I did it. Does that resonate with you at all? I have here something that apparently is a great honor, and so let me read this, and we'll get into other things here, but this just came over my fax machine. It says, "Dear Art, you have been awarded the best radio talk show in the Phoenix New Times newspaper. The best of Phoenix issue is very respected. This means more to Valley residents than our..." Well, I don't want to say that. Anyway, Art, what I'm trying to say is this is a great honor. Congratulations, my friend. You're the best in Phoenix, Arizona, and the world. Your friend, Rick. Last year, the award went to Bob Mohan, KFYI. And he sent the article. And here it is. It says, "Best Radio Talk Show, Dreamland with Art Bell, Sundays 7 to 10, KFYI. Crystalline structures on the moon, film footage of the dissection of a Martian, well, no, not exactly, Bigfoot, actually an alien. In these days of talk radio taking the blame for various anti-government acts of terrorism, Dreamland concerns itself with more celestial topics. Each Sunday evening offers listeners the opportunity to comment on the theories of experts, topics of alien abduction, the Roswell incident, predictions for AD 4000, as well as interviews with legendary abductees, including Arizona's very own Travis Walton. At the eye of this ideological hurricane is the calm, unskeptical master of ceremonies, host Art Bell, broadcasting from what he refers to as the Kingdom of Nye, Nye County, Nevada, being the renegade county it is, whose commissioners transferred ownership of federal land to the county. Bell prides himself as being the broadcaster closest to Area 51, it's true, the renowned alien crash site at Nellis Air Force Base, not necessarily true, Has he had a sighting? Of course. Listening to Bell's measured, even tones, you know that to him, any theory is as plausible as the next. Add to the mix advertisements for shortwave radios and companies that'll help turn your cash savings to gold, and you have a radio show reaching out to the anti-government Second Amendment survivalist militia crowd as well. But Dreamland is not to be typecast. As Bell intones at the end of each show, Dreamland is a program dedicated to areas of human experience not easily put into a box. Things seen at the edge of vision, yet as real as the air we breathe but can't see. That's the article. And so they have awarded me the best radio talk show host, best radio show, I guess. Thank you. That is quite an honor, and the best of Phoenix 1995, it says. Thank you. Whether it is Dreamland or this program that sometimes models itself after that, in some senses, it is the very diversity that I seek that I think accounts for the success, or I hope does. So that's a great honor, and thank you, Phoenix. Thank you. This facts in, Entertainment Tonight claims they are going to show additional footage of the Santilli film tomorrow, 9:22. The brief snippet of film they showed was of the panels with the six-finger impressions. I'll be damned. I wonder if Fox is trying to sell off the footage they have that doesn't fit into their Roswell theory. Or is this an attempt to release credible information through less than credible sources, or vice versa? In any event, I thought people ought to know so they can roll a tape. She signs it Susie Luce in Santa Barbara. Normally, I'm sure that's a not a real last name. Susie Luce. Is that like Susie Wong? So there you go. Entertainment Tonight with additional footage showing the panels. Wow. Don't miss it, folks. I can't tell you how disconcerted I was by Larry, and I don't know why. Then this. Just in, seismologists say, you're going to love this, that an earthquake that shook a wide area of Southern California Wednesday was stronger than previously thought. They say the quake's magnitude was at least 5.8, upgraded from 5.5. The quake struck at 4:27 p.m. Pacific time Wednesday. There are reports of minor damage, no injuries. It's the second powerful quake in a month, centered about 10 miles north of Ridgecrest. A Caltech seismologist says a magnitude 5.4 quake centered in the same area on August 17th was actually a foreshock to Wednesday's quake. The quake was felt throughout Los Angeles and its suburbs, in San Bernardino, Orange, and as far east as Las Vegas. Do you get the feeling that I do, and I don't like it one little bit, that something, the other shoe, as I keep saying, is about to fall? And I cannot tell you how disconcerted I am this morning about all of this. It'll pass, I hope.
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right, there is, as always, a great deal of news to talk about. But I think that what I'm going to do for now is, rather than

this. The market liked it. The shareholders love it. And me, I miss the old phone company. You know what? I really miss the old phone company. I miss phones like the phone I've got right here. I've got one right here. You know what it is? I look on the back of it. You know what it says? Bell System property, not for sale. That telephone. I miss these telephones. And I suppose really I ought not have this phone, huh? Bell System property, not for sale. Probably the phone police are going to come get it tomorrow now. But I mean, this is an example of the solidity of the phone company the way it once was, and I miss it. I miss the phone company. And now it's going to split up even more. OJ, it is possible we have seen the last witness in the OJ Simpson trial. Being a, that's all, folks. Well, not quite. Yesterday, a motion to suppress evidence based on the impeachment of Furman and Van Atter denied. A motion to limit the length of closing arguments next week denied. Closing arguments begin Tuesday. That is going to be very interesting. That will be 1 year to the date after the beginning of the trial. Closing arguments will begin on the anniversary of the beginning of the trial. Frederick Whitehurst, the FBI guy who was going to testify if they could get him in, will not. His information not considered relevant to this case. So that's about it. No limit on final arguments. The jury is beginning to get a little testy, I would say. And can you blame them? So that's it, folks. Other than the closing arguments, it's over. What kind of jury verdict do you expect? Colin Powell, in Boston, on his book signing, which, by the way, has gone right up to the top of the list, it is now the number one bestseller, Colin Powell, he clearly is now leaning more toward being, I believe he's going to run as a Republican. He said yesterday, quote, the GOP is a big tent that can indeed handle moderate positions on gun control, abortion, and so on. The latest poll, commissioned, I think, by NBC, shows that if Powell were to run against Clinton, Powell would have 48%, Clinton 33%. In other words, Powell would beat Clinton. Bob Dole versus Powell for the nomination is a statistical tie. Now, I would like you to think a little bit about this. Powell would beat the hell out of Clinton, 48% to 33%, but now digest the following. 71% of the people say they know very little about Powell. Now, what does that say? What does that say? 71% of the people say they hardly know a thing about Powell. And yet, by 48 to 33%, they're willing to replace Clinton with Powell. Now, what does that say about Clinton? What does that say about Powell? And what does that say about the electorate? I'm not sure any of it's good. Frankly, I'm not sure any of it's good. So, there you are. Powell made a statement the other day about, says politicians are demonizing immigrants. He is the son, as you know, of a Jamaican immigrant. Said Monday that he supports banning welfare and other government benefits for those who enter the country illegally, except when it comes to children. Interesting. Bosnia. The UN, I mean, I've just got to get the, it's too important not to get this stuff in. The UN has announced it is suspending the bombing of the Serbs indefinitely.

0: indefinitely because they have, according to the UN, complied. They have moved 250 heavy weapons outside the exclusionary zone, lifting the siege of Sarajevo. The map of what used to be Yugoslavia has changed again. The Serbs have got about half the land. The Croat Muslims, Croats and Muslims have about half. There are now 90,000 Serb refugees on the move. There is no peace agreement. So, what have we done? Can anybody out there tell me what we have done? We have assisted the Bosnian Muslims and the Croats to take back about 30% of the land they lost, making it roughly half and half. All right, we've done that. They have not stopped the war. They still want to kill each other. We're going to try to force them into a peace agreement, and if we are unfortunate enough, in my opinion, to achieve that, we will then send 18 to 25,000 Americans to enforce the peace and remain there, I think, for a very long time. And as soon as they leave, of course, the war will begin again because we have not changed the hearts. All we've done is bomb them into submission. I did predict that we'd be able to do that. We have done that. So I guess I would just say, what next? We'll be right back.
1: 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Tonight featuring Coast to Coast AM from September 20th, 1995.

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1: Maybe this does explain it. Here's the facts that just came out. I just have this terrible uneasy feeling tonight. Maybe I can help you understand why you are uneasy. I am too. I think it's because that you believe that prophecy and science and just good old common sense observation seems to be conveying some very frightening predictions and events. Then you have to begin the process of sorting out what religion has to do with such prophecy. In other words, if the Christian prophets are right, what about all the other stuff they teach? That's from Mike. And here, let me set you a little more on edge. Listen to this from Gary. Art just returned from Mammoth Mountain in the Sierra Nevada Mountains, where I was doing some fly fishing. Now, near the base of the mountain, there are many spots where the Forest Service has closed campgrounds and hiking trails due to large amounts of carbon dioxide gas leaking out of the ground. The quantity of gas is so large that trees are dying and hikers can become asphyxiated. Is this ancient volcano ready to blow? The rangers were very tight-lipped when I questioned them. Can any listeners out there help? Great show, Gary. Thanks, Gary. Just what I needed to read. There's a big debate going on about prayer in school, and the chief of police in Los Angeles is suing. This is a very interesting story. The chief of police in Los Angeles, Willie Williams, is suing the city of Los Angeles, suing his employers, for $10 million. He claims the city defamed his character by leaking a story about receiving a free room in Las Vegas. In other words, I guess he believes that somebody in the city council or somebody in city government leaked this and then leaked the story and then it was printed in L.A. and it defamed his character. When it turns out, I am told, that his wife's level of gambling entitled him to the free room. There are, you know, the high rollers in Las Vegas get free rooms. They do that all the time. They comp. It's called comp. And so the city council apparently, the way I understand it, retracted it somehow or another. But now he will sue the city. And the question is, can you sue the city you're working for and serve that city at the same time? I wonder if that's what he intends to do. So to the telephones, and let's see what we've got out there. East of the Rockies, you're on the air. Hi.
2: Good morning, Art.
1: Good morning.
2: If I disappear on you in the middle of talking, we've got a snowstorm here, and the...
1: Snowstorm. Where are you?
2: I'm in Denver, and we were supposed to have a slight dusting, and we have heavy, wet snow, and it's taking out my trees by the thousands.
1: You're kidding.
2: No, it's lots of the city is without power tonight.
1: You're kidding.
2: No, it's our first snow this year.
1: You're listening to KHOW, I think, in Denver. Wow, I hadn't heard about that, a snowstorm in Denver.
2: Yeah, as a matter of fact, it held up Clinton and Gore's planes, Air Force One and Air Force Two, because they landed out at the National Guard and none of the icing machines worked, or de-icing machines, rather. So they had to send in for stuff from DIA.
1: Wow. Well, all right, so I'll understand. Anyway, welcome to the program.
2: Thank you. What I wanted to comment on is with everybody's feeling really uneasy, I was thinking perhaps it's our inner self. You know, all along we've been kind of listening to things and saying, yeah, I really need to prepare. Yeah, we really need to set this aside and take care of this and that. And then when other people talk about it and show us things there, then you kind of look back and go, whoa.
1: I know.
2: I haven't done this yet, you know?
1: I know. It really gives me the heebie-jeebies.
2: Yeah, and that's because there's so many things happening right now. When Mercury goes retrograde on Friday, it's going to be worse.
1: Well, we'll survive, and you'll probably survive the snowstorm, too.
2: Oh, yeah, if my roof stays in one piece. I had a couple of branches that came down and hit the roof so hard it shook the whole house.
1: Really? I know that kind of wet snow is very dangerous and brings down phone lines and power lines.
2: And cables out.
1: Very handily indeed. Oh, your cable's out?
2: Yeah.
1: Well, do you have emergency radios and lights and stuff like that?
2: Not the lights, but the radios we do have.
1: Well, I'll tell you what I recommend. I've got it here, and I really, really recommend it. Bob Crane sells it. This is not even an ad. You put a solar panel up on your roof. They're not expensive. And it charges every day, you know, an emergency battery, power pack that they designed, and it drives lights. And doesn't cost you a penny. After you make the investment, you know, it's the sun comes up and charges it, and you
2: well,
1: have
2: a neat idea.
1: It really is a very, very good idea. You asked Bob Crane about that. All right, thank you.
2: Have a good night.
1: Take care. And then I'll say this one more time, I guess. In fact, I better say it a few times. Here's a fax. Dear Art, just to warn you, there's more than 1,000 last-minute book orders with a request for your autograph on the way. Since you gave in, or out, to the pleadings at about 12:15 a.m. Pacific on your Wednesday night, Thursday morning show, many of us finally got off the dime and went for it. There is something about competing with 8 million people that makes a person think no matter how fast one moves, one is always going to be too late. How does that strike one? Anyway, thanks for the relenting in your adamant stance about signing more than 1,000. 1,000 is a pretty small percentage of your audience, and there are so many more that want your second book. Anyway, that was from Bill in Bremerton. What I'm saying is, yeah, I am relenting in a way because I got a call from the publisher today and they said, well, we're already over 1,000. And so that put me in a real pickle because that would mean that I would have had to have come on the air tonight and say it's all over already. And I wanted to at least give everybody like a one-day warning. I thought that was only fair. I mean, I sat and I pondered the whole thing earlier tonight. And here's what I'm doing. If your letter is postmarked no later than today, now this really is ironclad. This really is ironclad. If it's postmarked no later than today, the 21st, let's be very clear about this. Whatever number come in, I'll sign them. And then that's it. That's absolutely it. So in other words, I guarantee you that if you get it postmarked today, no later than today, you'll get a signed, autographed a copy of my book. Okay? That's the deal. That way you know you cannot lose out. And I couldn't face coming on here tonight and telling you it was all over because people who mailed them yesterday would be saying, man, I got, that wouldn't be a proper word to use. I got cheated. And so I don't want that to happen. So I'm giving you honest, fair warning here. This is it. It's got to be postmarked, today. And if it is, then you're guaranteed, you'll get an autograph version. I don't know how many that means I'm going to have to sign. Too many, I'm sure. But I'll do it. I mean, if Colin Powell can do it, I can do it. So, west of the Rockies, you're on the air. Hi.
3: Oh, good. Rick Meister Gerhardt here in Oakland, California.
1: Yes, sir.
3: Well, I think that going back to what somebody earlier was talking about, I do believe in prophecy. However, I do not necessarily believe that this means that the religion of this or that particular prophet is necessarily true.
1: Well, okay. You know, I'm with you there, and I reserve, no matter what people may conclude about me on the air, sir, I reserve judgment, and I'm very agnostic when it comes to not just religion itself, but to prophecy, even that of Gordon Michael Scallion, who I very much respect, you know, but it seems to me like they're all sort of saying about the same thing.
3: Yeah, if there really was a God, I seem to think that it, well, there is. It's the earth underneath our feet.
1: Let me try.
3: But I would say that,
1: Let me try a little reverse thing with you. Maybe this will help answer it. And anybody else who wants to try this is welcome to, too. If you were God.
3: Mm-hmm. Yeah.
1: And you look down, on what was going on all around us today. What would you do?
3: I would say there's, too many people. I would say that what's going on is kind of like what these scientists in years gone by have seen when there was too many rats in the cage. You know, it's just all this goofy stuff starts happening. You know, I would say that if there really is a God, it would be more along the lines of what the Native Americans in the Southwest felt. It most certainly would not be the God of a band of desert-wandering, flea-bitten, camel-jockey mass murderers that we now call the ancient Hebrews, which through a series of bizarre historical accidents...
1: Aren't you being a little rough on them?
3: Hello?
1: Aren't you being a little rough on them?
3: Well, you know, everybody is you know, comes from bad backgrounds in one way or another, but, you know, in through a series of historical accidents... The God of that small little band, through Christianity and through Islam, has come to dominate, or at least predominate, in about half of the world. And it's just through a series of history. And if it wasn't that one, it would be another one.
1: Yeah.
3: And if it wasn't that one, it'd be this one over here or that one over there. You see what I'm saying? It's total random.
1: Okay? So you would, as God, you would do something to eliminate a bunch of folks.
3: Probably.
1: All right, sir. I'm going to hold it there. Try the approach yourself. Ask yourself. I know it. A person never really should put themselves in a position of God. But suppose you were, in other words, all powerful, the Creator, and you looked down now on your creation. What would you do? Ask yourself, really, really ask yourself that question. West of the Rockies, you're on the air. Hi.
4: Hi. This is Mariana from Portland.
1: How you doing?
4: I'm fine. Listen, I liked your guest, even though it was kind of difficult to listen to.
1: Yes, it was.
4: I hear your angst in the sense of this whole thing of religion and having to be saved. You know, I mean, there's decent people out there, you know, and I talk
1: can't,
4: about all
1: yeah,
4: the time.
1: I can't believe it. I mean, I'm sorry, I don't believe it. I don't believe that... The born-agains and the particularly religious devotees are going to be
4: right.
1: All sucked up, while the rest of us who haven't taken that step are going to be left behind, be hit by meteor and
4: well,
1: fire.
4: Well, I've been baptized, you know, but I mean, I hate to put it on someone, you know, out there in Outer Mongolia who hasn't, you know, and by the way, I did get through to his line on his book. He's going to be really busy on that, and... No, you haven't brought this up yet. I mean, I could talk about Bosnia, but one thing that's really been on my mind is there was a custody case in Texas
1: mm-hmm.
4: where a judge told a woman, she's Mexican by birth, she lives in the United States, and she was trying to make her daughter bilingual, who is five. And so she
1: oh, I'm very familiar with
4: Spanish,
1: the case, yes.
4: And the guy told her that this was child abuse.
1: Yeah.
4: You know,
1: Judge warned her that if she did not start speaking English, he would call it child abuse and remove the child
4: right.
1: from the home.
4: Well,
1: yes,
4: she was apparently, she knew some English, but she was trying Spanish first because...
1: Oh, no, her English was quite good. I heard her.
4: Right. And, no, she was teaching both, but she figured that, you know, with Spanish first, she could get immersed in English later. And I just, for all the English first people out there... If what you're hoping for is that, you know, you just won't be able to hear Spanish out there, this is really scary, you know, because...
1: Well, that judge needs to take a real long walk off a very short pier.
4: Exactly. But, I mean, that a judge could do this is really, really, really scary to me.
1: Well, I agree with you. Thank you very much for the call. That was so stupid. That smacks of fascism. That is not what we are about. If you want to get ahead in America... It behooves you to learn English. You don't learn English? It's like when I went to Japan. When I was on Okinawa, Japan, in the Far East, I was actually quite fluent in Japanese. It's gone away because I haven't used it. But I couldn't have lived. I mean, I couldn't have lived. It's really serious. You've got to learn how to do the basics. You know, where's the bathroom? You've got to start right there. And you've got to learn how to order food. You've got to learn how to... And if you don't, you don't make it. So it's an obvious thing here in America. And what business a judge would have intruding into somebody's home, mandating what language would be spoken, is just absolutely so outrageous that it's hard to even consider seriously. And it would be laughable if it weren't so detestable. Wildcard Line, you're on the air. Hi.
5: Hey there, Art. How you doing?
1: Okay.
5: I was just wondering, you know, thinking about the end of the world thing. Let me, there we go. I was just thinking that perhaps we should get away from the end of the world thing for a while, you know?
1: Okay, go ahead, sir.
5: Seems like we, you know, we put ourselves into, you know, worrying so much about those little things, you know?
1: And well, then go ahead, sir.
5: And say something else, huh? Well, that's what I meant, is that in the, you know, it's the...
1: Yes?
5: The quickening, you know?
1: Well, now here you go.
5: Yeah, you know, it's like...
1: You're talking about the end of the world.
5: I know. That's why I called this, too.
1: Talk about the end of the world.
5: Well, talk
1: when
5: about
1: you said,
5: quitting.
1: Let's talk about something else other than the end of the world.
5: Well, I mean, get away from... thinking about the end of the world.
1: Go ahead, sir. do you see what you're doing?
5: Yeah.
1: Good.
5: All right.
1: Have a good night, sir. Yeah, well, someday I suppose it will end. I'll snap myself out of this, I suppose. You know, it's just that so much of it weaves together. That's what's bothering me. I mean, Mike, who sent me the facts, has got it right. Too much of this is weaving together. You know, we're going to do, since we're on the subject anyway, we're going to do a special issue of our newsletter on the quickening. That's in the planning stages right now. Knows I've got enough material for it, don't I?
0: Now, we take you back to the past on Art Bell Somewhere in Time.

0: Well, I really just really needed this. This comes from Diane listening to KMBC in Los Angeles. And it's a follow-up. Yesterday, Diane sent us a story about two men who broke into a mortuary. This is really awful. In Los Angeles. And stole a bunch of computers and this and that. But while they were in the mortuary, they had sex with two of the dead female bodies in the mortuary. And there is nothing to charge them with other than the break-in, I suppose, and stealing whatever they stole, because there is no law. See if you believe this. There is no law that says sex with the dead is illegal. Now, Diane is sending me a fact saying that on the half-hour news, this last half-hour, KMPC reported that one of these individuals is the great-nephew of a very important person here in America. And before I put this on the air, I want some verification of it elsewhere. I hope that you understand, Diane. If somebody in L.A., please don't fax me. Call me. What I'll do is open a line for L.A. and see if I can get independent verification of this. And if I can, we'll get it on the air right after the top of the hour news. This is the gosh darndest story I have ever seen, and here it is again, apparently still in the news in Los Angeles. So, Diane, thank you for keeping me up to date, and you've been largely on target. I've got a name here of one of these people, and you're not going to believe who he is related to. My God, what a story. Anybody with information on this, before I get it on the air, call me now from Los Angeles, please, at 1-800-618-8255. I want confirmation of this, please, during the top of the hour news, the next 5 minutes. So I'm going to go searching for L.A. only at 1-800-618-8255, L.A. only on that number for about 5 minutes here. We'll be right back in most markets.
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1: Well, maybe it'll be fun just to stick around and see how low we can go. What do you think? I will snap myself out of this. It cannot be fun to listen to a talk show host who is depressed. And I actually admit this morning I am kind of depressed about the state of mankind. And, you know, somewhere here I've got the Unabomber's quote. You know, he wasn't altogether wrong, necessarily. He wasn't altogether wrong. Says the great guru of modern technology. I'm dead set in the middle of it. You know what, though? I don't think modern technology is the cause. I think maybe he is really wrong about that. Modern technology is not the cause, I hope, of the social degeneration that we are clearly seeing. What is, I'm not altogether sure, but I don't think it is computers or microchips or advances in technology. I don't think that's causing people to throw babies through windows and drown them and have sex with the dead and do all these kinds of depraved, horrendous, totally indigestible social acts. I don't think it is technology. I really don't. And I don't think it's TV either. But it is something. Wild Card Line, you're on the air.
2: Yeah, hi, I'm calling from Eugene, the land of political correctness.
1: Yes, it is, isn't it?
2: Yeah, it's terrible here. Listen, if Colin Powell can run as a Republican, then why not Walter Mondale or Mike Dukakis? I mean, if you're not dead set against raising taxes, as far as I'm concerned, you're for them. And if you're not dead set against illegal immigration, you're for it. And those are the two big issues in this coming election.
1: And if you're not dead set against stopping gun control, then you're,
2: I agree.
1: Then you're for it.
2: I agree.
1: I don't see a great deal of difference ideologically between Colin Powell and the governor of California, Pete Wilson. And I don't think either one of them is electable in a convention that is going to be made up of pretty much ideologically pure Republicans. No way, Jose.
2: Thank you. I wanted to hear that, Art. I was depressed, but that statement made me feel better.
1: Does that cheer you up, really?
2: It does. Thanks.
1: Well, whatever does it for you, sir, thank you very much for the call. If you've been around for a while in politics, you know what conventions are like. And it is either going to be, I think it's going to be Bob Dole. But now, you want to be depressed again, survey says that Colin Powell could beat Bill Clinton by a much bigger margin than could Bob Dole, who is, by the way, in a statistical tie with Colin Powell for the nomination. Colin Powell would beat Bill Clinton right now, 48-33%. Imagine that. And if you really want something to worry about, check this out. Over 70% of the American people say they don't really know very much about Colin Powell, but they're ready to make him president. Doomed. Doomed, I tell you. I'll be in a better mood tomorrow. West of the Rockies, you're on the air. Hi.
3: Yeah, this is Eagle River, Rush.
1: Eagle River, Alaska.
3: The River of Eagles.
1: Now, I've not heard that in a long time.
3: Hey, listen, Warren Christopher's nephew has a pretty strange idea of what safe sex is, huh?
1: Please.
3: Hey, yeah, listen.
1: Do you, did you hear what I just said before you called?
3: I'm refresh my mind.
1: Refresh your mind. God, we're gonna be OJing it from now until forever.
3: Hey, listen, speaking of that, that's why I called that.
1: Oh, okay, good.
3: And I want to tie it in. OJ. You've been talking a lot about Colin Powell.
1: That's a brighter subject, a double murder. Sure, let's talk about that.
3: Yeah, well, I saw Colin Powell being interviewed, and he said it was a shame that there's still people like Detective Mark Furman in America. And I have an answer for Colin.
1: What is that answer?
3: Actually, it's twofold, but the first thing that came to my mind, yeah, it may be we don't know what the truth is about Detective Furman. He may be being framed by the scheme team. But then on the other hand, Colin, how about the other Colin from Jamaica that took it upon himself to weed out the white people on the Long Island commuter train? It's funny that Colin didn't mention that. And he, Colin Ferguson, has been convicted, and Colin Powell doesn't realize that that's what the real shame is. The real shame is Colin Ferguson.
1: They're both shames. They're both shames on us. Colin Ferguson is a shame on us. I see where you're coming from and where how you're coming at him. That's clear. But Colin Powell's not wrong. He's not wrong. It is a shame. It's another sign of the quickening. Race relations appear to be, other than in lawful ways or legislative ways, race relations in the hearts of people seem to be hardening and worsening. So Colin Powell's not wrong about that. And what difference does it make whether you talk about some crazy black man who takes a gun and shoots up white people, or the other way around? Anybody who's killing or maiming or burning because of racial or ethnic differences is all about in the same boat as far as I'm concerned. So I don't fully disagree with what Colin Powell said. And, you know, I mean, really it is true. In a lot of ways, race relations in America are on the... We're not doing very well here, are we? But it's just one more sign. It's one more thing onto the pile. I think Rush once made a list, didn't he, of 50 absolute truths. I can't remember what it was he made a list of. Somebody ought to make a list of the quickening signs, and there are at least 50. East of the Rockies, you're on the air. Hello.
4: Yeah, Mr. Bell?
1: Yes.
4: Yes. I enjoyed listening to your guest. I thought he was very interesting and very sincere.
1: Well, he was very sincere. There's no question about it.
4: Okay. Now, about all the horrible stories that you've been mentioning on the show, you know, the Book of Revelation is very deep, but it's very prophetic. And people fail to mention about the ten kings shall come to power, seven and then ten, and they'll give their strength to the beast, and they'll give authority to the beast, and there'll be one mind. And then the Bible also says about people having the nature of brute beasts. And I think, and I hope I'm wrong, but I think that a lot of times those kings and queens are in NATO countries, Western Europe, and they team up with the United Nations and the United States, and now it's becoming more very militaristic. It's becoming like, and I hate to use this expression, gang warfare, mm-hmm. like when it happened in the Persian Gulf in Iraq. And I certainly wasn't the Saddam Hussein. I think he deliberately set his people up. But still in all, when you think of 15, and the whole war was the war against Saddam Hussein. That's all you heard. But nothing happened to Saddam Hussein. But
1: But
4: the people were devastated.
1: Yep.
4: 15, 20 countries ganging up on one country, Mr. Bell.
1: All right, thank you. I've got a couple things to say about that. I did see the 60-minute piece on Saddam Hussein, his double. And is it Saddam's son and his double? And they told the story of the son who goes out and roams the streets of Baghdad for women. And when he finds a woman that he likes, as in the case of a honeymoon couple, he, according to that program, has the husband beaten or shot, takes the wife away to his hotel room and rapes her, and then instructs his goons to go out and run her over with a car. Now, I sat and I watched that, and I thought, my God, debauchery at its greatest. But how does that differ, marginally, from this story we're getting from Los Angeles this morning? Does anybody want to comment on that? Horrified as I was at what I saw Sunday, is it really any more horrible than what is going on right here, right now? Do we separate ourselves from Iraq that easily and say, they're so bad, we're so good, are we? Or is it a universal quickening? Stay right there. We'll be right back.
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0: wild card line. You're on the air. Hi.
1: Charlie, Lebron, California.
0: Mm-hmm.
1: I must say these end of the world nuts that you've had on lately are really starting to irk me.
0: Well, they've always
1: Bible. These Bible thumpers, who, you know, if they think, if they're so excited about the end of the world, why don't they all get on a cliff and jump up, jump off the cliff, and see God as much as they want? It absolutely makes me sick to my stomach. In a sense, they're right. You know, everybody, most of the people listening to your radio show, yeah, the end of the world's going to come in the next century, because probably 99% of the people listening to the show are going to die sometime in the next century, probably relatively early in the next century.
0: Well, that'll be the end of their world. But look, Charles, you know, there really are, aside from what you're saying, and I know how you're coming at this. You hear the story out of L.A. this morning?
1: What story out of L.A.? No, I didn't hear a story out of L.A.
0: Really?
1: But whatever. Here's the bottom line. You know, we could go either way in the next century. But the next century is not going to be for us. It's going to be for our children. And the thing about it is man has one great weakness, and that is he tends to give in to fear and ignorance. Just like some island guy, he'll see it snowing on the island and an earthquake on the island, and rather than deal with the problem, he hides and says, the gods are coming to get me.
0: Mm-hmm.
1: We need to put aside our fears and mm-hmm. realize that if it's going to be the end of the world, and there's nothing we can do about it, fine. But we ought to start thinking forward for our children. That's moving forward and doing the things that we need to do. And I think these Bible thumpers look toward the end of the world, and you listen to these people. What do they talk about? They don't talk about the things that we can do to make the future better. They don't talk about where we can go with science. They talk about who's going to be saved, who's not going to be saved,
0: Charlie,
1: where you need to go to at the
0: Charlie,
1: end of the world.
0: Charlie, I don't think that science is necessarily going to make the world socially better. Nor do I necessarily accuse science, as many do, the Unabomber, for example, for being responsible for the world's ills right now.
1: I agree with that. Science is not the total answer. That's true. But we need to look for answers. And when we talk 99% of the time about, well, the turn of the century is going to be the end of the world, we're not talking about answers. That's what the problem is. These nutsos who talk about the end of the world, they're not discussing answers. They're discussing, what am I going to do when the world ends, not how I can stop the world from ending.
0: Right.
1: In other words, their total philosophy is off.
0: Let me, Charlie, slow up a second. Let me read you something. I want your reaction to this. Just sit there for a second. There was a story that began breaking last night out of Los Angeles. It involved some people, two men. It was thought last night, two Latino men, early last night, who broke into a Hollywood Hills mortuary. They first reported, as I said, there were two Latinos. Now, KMPC reported in the last hour that one is named Gonzalez, obviously of Latino extraction. The other looks dark, but his name actually is Brandon Christopher. Brandon Christopher, the grand nephew of Warren Christopher, the Secretary of State. It is alleged these two broke into the Hollywood Hills mortuary, stole some computers and related equipment, but before they left, they had sex with two of the dead bodies. One woman in a casket was 45 years old. The other in the preparation room on the table was 75 years old. And there is no law against having sex with the dead in California. Now, how do you deal with that story, Charles?
1: Well, it's a terrible story. Although human beings have been doing weird things for thousands of years, and I'm sure some humans have been having sex with other dead people. Well, I would say that if you look at, we've gone forward in some areas. For example, we don't practice slavery anymore. And unfortunately, we've gone backwards in some areas. That's true. But I don't think you can garner up all this and say that the end of the world is coming.
0: I'm just observing. Or this story, Charles, also in this morning, in the Sacramento Bee, about a 6 and 7 year old. A 6 year old and 7 year old were in a fight over a Barbie doll. These little girls. One said, "I'm going to kill you." Went into the other room, got a steak knife, Charlie, and plunged it into the back of the other girl.
1: Yeah, I know what you're saying. I know where you're coming from. But we have this unreal belief that in the olden days or back in human history, everybody was kind and good. Human beings.
0: No, I don't think that's right. In other words, there has always been some debauchery. There has always been a problem, a social problem, but it has, I think, without a doubt, arguably grown profoundly worse.
1: Well, I think you can argue that both ways, but certainly.
0: Well, then let me hear your argument go the other way.
1: Well, let's put it this way: you can go back in history. The first girl executed was 12 years old when she was executed for killing. I think it was an Indian girl, and she was executed for killing a 7-year-old white girl. And you can find acts of butchery and barbarism throughout American history, such as the time that we were burning people for being witches, such as American slavery, which was probably one of the most brutal things practiced, the wiping out of the Indians and the wiping out of the Aztecs. Human history, if you look through human history, it is full of absolute barbarism. That's part of human nature. But humans also have another side that I think we're forgetting. And as we go into the next century, one of those sides is going to take over. Maybe you're right, and it's going to be the barbaric side. But it also could be the positive side, and that is that human beings also have this power to adapt to new things and to change. We no longer practice slavery. We no longer burn people at the stake, at least in most civilized countries. And so you know, we could go either way. And I think that we need to start getting off the negativism and start working on some of these social problems that we have. But just because we have serious social problems doesn't mean that that society is about to collapse.
0: All right, Charles, thanks. I am actually slightly cheered by that. Slightly cheered by that. It's true that there has been barbarism in humanity ever since we've been here. It does seem as though there's an awfully big rash of totally irrational barbarism and debauchery and all the rest of it at the moment. So I will consider that, but I really think that from my cat seat, sitting here dealing with the news day in and day out over now greater than a decade, I'm here to tell you I believe that it is worsening. I'm here to tell you that it is my observation, truly, folks, that it is not getting better, that it is, in fact, getting worse. In a lot of ways, I would like to apologize to the audience this morning. I really have been in a very melancholy, reflective, almost depressed mood. And you will hear that from me from time to time, and I guess I'm not going to hide it. It is not my nature. And I am a little bit up and down, and that is the way I do this program. I'm not going to hide it. I could artificially come on here and, mock up anything, if you follow me. I could kind of hype myself up, and I could even do that right now. I'm capable of it, but I'm not going to do it ever. And that occasionally is going to result in your hearing me sound a little more vulnerable than a lot of talk hosts might allow themselves to be on the air. I can't do it. 5 hours is too long. It can't be faked. We'll be back. This is Coast to Coast AM.
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0: Now, we take you back to the past on Art Bell Somewhere in Time.
1: Now, see, this cheers me up a little. This is a new piece of bumper music that I found yesterday, that I remembered yesterday. You know what it is, don't you? Huh? It's Diamond from Hot August Night. And it is hot. Good morning. Good to be with you. Very good to be with you. Even though it's been an abysmal night, in my opinion, in a lot of ways. Really abysmal. I've just been in a foul mood. And it's the news. It really is. I can't handle. This happened to me one other night about... How long ago did this... You remember the night the Susan Smith thing happened? I went into such a funk over that. And this feels just like it. It's, you know, the stories that I've got here are so depressing about... You know, Charlie was right about one thing. And that is that... I'm 50. I don't know how old you are, from your 20s, 30s, 40s, 50s, 60s, whatever. The children will go on. But what I see occurring with our children right now gives me more than just a little bit of pause. Doesn't it you? Do you think they're going to make it? Is it just too... You tell me, what do you think? What do you see? Are today's children slipping into an abyss that we have created? I don't know. Trying to figure it all out. People having sex with the dead. Kids killing each other. Mothers throwing children out of windows. Families going down alleys and being shot dead by gang members in L.A. You know, it all sort of fits together, and maybe I shouldn't be fitting it together, but it does. Or at least it is hitting me that way right now. I will go into my desert, stare at the stars, and contemplate greater things when I'm off the air here. That's what I'll do. That always helps. And if you want to know, that's one of the reasons I'm out here. There is a closeness that you can feel to God, our Creator. And, boy, you got to know, I'm really not a strictly religious, you know, I don't go to church on Sunday. Ever. But you feel the, you can feel the creation around you here where I live. It's one of the reasons that I am here. And it helps. It will reset me. And I need some resetting at the moment. Okay, here we go. East of the Rockies, you're on the air. Hi.
2: Hi. Art?
1: Yes.
2: I can't believe I got you.
1: Well, you must believe it, and you must turn down your radio.
2: I turned it off.
1: All right, good.
2: Where
1: are you?
2: I'm in Spokane.
1: Oh.
2: Art, I am a pastor.
1: Well, ma'am, you're on the wrong line.
2: I am?
1: Yeah, see, you're on our east of the Rockies line. And Spokane is west of the Rockies, isn't it?
2: No, I don't know for sure.
1: You know what, I'm not positive. I'm pretty sure you are. Well,
2: I thought it was east of...
1: Really?
2: I thought.
1: Spokane actually might be. All right, well, I'm not going to fight it. Anyway, go ahead. You're a pastor, you say?
2: I'm a pastor.
1: Uh-huh.
2: And what I've heard tonight is what scares me. It makes a hair curl on the back of my neck.
1: Yeah, I bet it does.
2: Because I have heard so much blasphemies, and then they wonder why we're in the condition we are. That's exactly the answer. I mean, you know, Art, if you have never eaten ice cream, you'll never know how sweet it is, will you?
1: Right.
2: Well, it's the same way with the Lord. If you've never tasted of His love, you'll never know how sweet it is.
1: Well, thank you, ma'am. Look, I really honestly appreciate your words, but I appreciate your words, and I know that you feel that, and you have that, and I don't. And so, I don't put you down. I don't put religious people down. But I also don't embrace it. I'm sorry. I wish I could. I'm as sorry about it as you. And it causes the world to want to reach out and save me. But I'm the kind of guy who's got to put my hand on everything that I can then say, yes, I believe. Or I have faith. And I know that when I get in this kind of mood, people want to reach out and they want to save me and they want to help me. It's a natural instinct for anybody who has faith. And I appreciate that, but I've got to come to it myself if I ever am too. I cannot be brought to it. Much as those with faith wish to bring you to it. This has to come from within me if it's ever going to occur. And I'm not exactly sure that it has helped by listening to the kind of things that I've, you know, the kind of stories that we've been covering this morning. It just makes me sick. That's all. Is this what a creator intended for mankind? To have little children, little girls stabbing each other? So that we might grow into a point where mothers will throw their little children through windows without even bothering to open them? To where people will break in to steal something and while they're at it, and oh, by the way, have some sex with the dead people. Yes. West of the Rockies, you're on the air.
3: Hello, Art.
1: Hello.
3: This is Craig from Anchorage, Alaska.
1: Hi, Craig.
3: Kill this thing. I had a great show tonight. I just had to call you, the first time caller. And I just had to call you considering the subject and all.
1: Mm.
3: And I am a Bible scholar, and you had some questions about the end warnings and people predicting the time, and I'd like to reply to that.
1: Don't quote scripture.
3: Right.
1: Okay.
3: I'll paraphrase as much as I can, but...
1: Well, you're going to have to do that, period, or else I cannot continue. So if you can paraphrase, we can continue. Otherwise, I'll...

0: signs of the times.
1: Signs do seem evident, don't they?
0: Yeah. And I wanted to talk to you about your quickening. About the time you come up with that.
1: Imagine this, sir. Imagine this. That there really is no God, and that we are just sinking into a social abyss which has no end. And that is the true hell.
0: If there is no God, then the Christians of the world are the most pitiful for putting a faith in nothing. But the way my philosophy is if
1: it's not
0: religion
1: just
0: helps you live a better, productive life, then you know, what the heck?
1: Well, I absolutely agree with that, and I didn't mean it to sound like I believe there is no God, because I actually do believe there is. Sometimes it's harder to believe than other times. When you are a student of the news and of social occurrences, on some days it really is a lot more difficult to believe than other days. But imagine the horrible future for our children and their children if this social deterioration simply continues without end. Well, I suppose there is an end, a horrid end of some sort, propagated by man himself, if something doesn't change. But imagine if the process would simply continue to quicken. Imagine that. East of the Rockies, you're on the air. Hi.
2: Hi, Art. First of all, I'm calling K-Ram St. Louis. I've got something else to say after this. K-Ram's got a new satellite switching equipment, so we've been having some problems like fade out and, you know, dead air and little commercials popping out, and, you know, so they're trying to fix, I wanted to tell the St. Louisans, they're trying to fix the new switching equipment, you know.
1: Sure.
2: And they'll have it all figured out. So, K-Ram is computerized, they said.
1: It is.
2: They're going to fix it, and we'll be okay. Otherwise, right now you're coming real clear, you know. I called them, and they brought an engineer in, I think, to fix it, and I think they're going to make it, you know, fix it permanently.
1: I'm sure,
2: you know,
1: they will. Yes,
2: okay. Can I say something, you know, about, you know, our government scary right now, our world, our weather, everything's scary to us because everything's happening. It's just like blowing up, you know, blowing up in our faces. We're not used to this stuff. And
1: I'm not this kind of thing.
2: No, I mean, everything is that, like, God depopulates the world by natural disasters. We don't need a Cairo conference. I mean, God will take care of these things, you know, earthquakes, and
1: here's something,
2: he does it himself.
1: Here's something to think about. If there is no God, and mankind continues to slide into this abysmal black hole that he seems to be going into right now, what was it they once said about nuclear war? That the living would envy the dead? Well, maybe it will not take a nuclear war for the living to envy the dead. Do you follow me? It is a night for dark thought. But the news is really provoking it. I mean, this story from L.A., this is the worst yet. And I, as long as I've been in talk radio, and we're talking a lot of years now, I have not seen it this bad. Really, I haven't seen it this bad. This last year has been the absolute worst. Maybe from a talk radio point of view, in terms of provocative topics, it's the best. But believe me, I could live without it. We could do plenty of good talk radio and not have to talk about things like people having sex with dead people. God. Wildcard Line, you're on the air.
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1: Good morning.
3: Well, you might want to read the book of Jonah, see what's going on in this country. Maybe we can save it if we, you know, start to realize. And there's a difference between right and wrong, and

0: doesn't take a genius to figure it out. We've got another story down here, Art. This is kind of, you might find this funny.
1: Funny?
0: Oakland Raider guy and a San Diego Charger were at a sports bar last weekend, and they got into a fight, and the Oakland Raider fan bit off the Chargers fan's earlobe. They reattached it, but
1: you're kidding.
0: I found that a rather disgusting story, true. But I wanted to
2: wait a minute.
0: Yeah?
1: The Oakland Raider bit off the Chargers' ear?
0: Earlobe.
1: Earlobe?
0: Yeah, and they reattached it.
1: Are you serious?
0: Yeah, I'm serious. Unbelievable, isn't it? Well, see, you're a Raider fan, so I say that with a grain of salt, so to speak, you know.
1: Oh, my God.
0: But anyway, I'm a
1: Charger fan, too.
0: I've got a solution to the welfare problem.
1: Yeah, what is that?
0: All right. Now, if you're going to get welfare, you have to turn in your TV. Okay? And also, what happened up in L.A. Yesterday with the kid getting killed?
1: Yeah.
0: You know, it does. You know, I agree. Well, incorporate your ATF into getting those gangs. Of course, you know, they're not going to be going after a church this time.
1: Yeah.
0: And we'll get them to get. All they have to do is get the leader of the gang.
1: Uh huh.
0: The leader of the gang will turn over the person that did it.
1: Uh huh.
0: And then we'll hang them at the nearest shopping mall. We need to bring back the rope, Art.
1: Yeah.
0: I'm telling you, it'll work.
1: Would you like a trial first?
0: Oh, yes. Yeah. Oh, excuse me. That is a very important small detail I left out.
1: I see. All right. Thank you very much for the call. I'm glad that you chose to add that at the end. Welfare. That's not a bad idea. I like that. If you're going to get welfare, you have to turn in your TV. Now, if that were the case, how many people do you think would turn in their TVs? Of course, with the amount of welfare they'd get, they could go out and buy a new large screen color set, so it probably wouldn't work.
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0: back to the lines. West of the Rockies, you're on the air. Good morning.
1: Hi, Art.
0: Hello.
1: Yeah, well, maybe I can cheer you up a little bit here.
0: Let's hear it.
1: Well, first of all, I think that, you know, I mean, there's been some bad news and stuff, but what got you down was this inevitable aspect to what your guest was saying. And first
0: yeah,
1: of all,
0: yeah, he was coming at it from that direction. It's true.
1: Yeah.
0: But you know, then it got backed up by all these signs. You know?
1: Right. But once we get in a mindset of, oh, this is inevitable, and then we start seeing these things, you know, and we can forget. How about all the people who get up every day and do good things? You know, like look at the bombing in Oklahoma.
0: The bombing in Oklahoma. Oh, there's a guy who got up and did a good thing.
1: Right, but how, that was one person or a few people. How many people
0: thanks, you're really
1: cheering
0: really
1: me up. Did good stuff there
0: in, of course.
1: After the fact?
0: Of course, that is true.
1: Most people are good. Most people are kind and decent.
0: Right, right, right. But the worrisome thing is the percentage of people actually willing to do what I would call evil things
1: right.
0: is increasing at an exponential rate at the moment. And that,
1: well, that's
0: that is
1: thing.
0: What I see, and that's what depresses me.
1: That's the other thing I wanted to talk about here. And that is, have you read the book, Generations, the Future of America?
0: No.
1: You might be familiar with the concept. It's the idea that each generation is a certain type, and it repeats in a cycle, like the GI generation had been generations like that before. And that the boomer generation, your generation, my generation, is a kind of a generation, an idealistic, value-forming generation. And that we go through these cycles, and that we're in a similar point in the generational cycle as we were in the 19-teens, just before World War I. And it was a time when things looked bad, but it's not necessarily inevitable. It's a cycle that will move through this, and that there we'll have more times where things will be good again. But it's just a time where there's an upcoming generation that has been a depressed generation, Generation X, and so there's just depression going on here. This hopelessness.
0: Well, you know what really makes me feel hopeless sometimes? It's not what the adults are doing. It's the increasing debauchery of the young, even the very young. And it's the kids who clobbered the family, shot up the family in L.A. the other day.
1: Right.
0: It's the people allegedly having sex with the dead, my God.
1: Yeah.
0: Mothers
1: yeah.
0: throwing kids through windows, this sort of thing. It's increasing. Now, there's no question about it. And I hope you're right. I hope it's a cycle. But it seems to me like there's less hope for the next generation, based on what I'm seeing right now. Would you argue with that?
1: I would. I think that this generation that seems so debauched,
0: yes.
1: that seems so valueless,
0: yes.
1: they're actually the ones who are going to be the Bogarts. They're going to, when they get to be our age, they'll be the rough, tough, cynical people who will know how to get the job done.
0: Well, I hope you're right. Thank you very much for the call, and I sincerely hope you're right, but I worry you're not. East of the Rockies, you're on the air.
2: Hi, this is Betty from Leavenworth, Kansas.
0: Hi, Betty.
2: I just got in on the last half hour of Mr. Wilson's comments. I need his telephone number. I got the first set of digits, but that's it.
0: I don't have it in front of me right now, dear. I'm sorry. But I will drag it out, and I'll have it for you tomorrow night. How's that?
2: Okay, but also I wanted to know, have you been getting callers saying that they've been disconnected by the phone companies?
0: All the time, yeah.
2: Huh?
0: All the time.
2: Oh, okay. Well, I just thought it was something new.
0: No, it's the, you know, aren't you sorry we broke up the phone company? And yesterday, AT&T broke themselves up three more ways.
2: I know. Now what's next?
0: I don't know. When the phone company's gone, nearly all hope is gone, ma'am.
2: Isn't that right? Yeah.
0: Listen, you're the last one on tonight. You get the honor of saying goodnight, America.
2: Good night, America.
0: From Kansas, Dorothy Country. Well, that was one of the cheerier calls all night long. Good night, America. God bless the phone company.

0: Welcome to Dreamland, a program dedicated to an examination of areas in the human experience not easily nor neatly put in a box. Things seen at the edge of vision, awakening a part of the mind as yet not mapped, and yet things every bit as real as the air we breathe but don't see. This is Dreamland.
1: Another Sunday night, another Dreamland. Good evening, everybody. I'm Art Bell. And I'll give you a thumbnail sketch of what's coming up tonight. First, of course, the world's expert, well-acknowledged world's expert on crop circles, animal mutilations, and an extending field. That's Linda Howe. She'll be coming to us from Philadelphia. Then, a man who has written over 100 books, the latest of which is called The Awful Thing in the Attic. I thought they were generally in the cellar. But this one definitely is in the attic. We'll find out. Brad Steiger, a well-known Brad Steiger, is going to be my guest. And so that's kind of a little bit of an idea of what's coming up. Let me take care of a couple of items right up front. We all know that information is what it's all about. And Linda Howe. Linda, welcome to the show again.
2: Hi, Art.
1: Hi.
2: I just got in about an hour ago from North Haven, Connecticut, where the Omega Conference was held with Stanton Friedman and Jacques Vallée from California, myself and others, discussing a variety of phenomena, including the current humanoid autopsy controversy.
1: Of course.
2: And last night there was considerable conversation about whether the cameraman died on August 3rd, 1995, in Los Angeles. A man that matches the name that Centilli had originally given researchers may have died, but I talked with Centilli's office as recently as Thursday, and they said that as far as they were concerned, the cameraman they're dealing with is alive and is under deep cover to protect himself and his family. So that issue is unresolved tonight.
1: Oh, boy. That gave me a little heart jump. So he's no doubt then still alive, or at least you're told.
2: Yes, they were telling me on Thursday, part of the conversation in trying to clarify, is this man alive or not? I also talked with Bob Schell in Washington.
1: Ah.
2: And he had a very interesting comment to make about his own dealers into the intelligence community. He worked 30 years ago in the Central Intelligence Agency as a zoologist, biologist on things that would be related to biochemical warfare, or at least the research into those matters.
1: Right.
2: And he says with great firmness that he has not worked for the agency for 30 years, but many of these men do keep friendships with some of the people that they worked with. And I'm now going to play you an excerpt of one of his conversations recently with one of those colleagues, who then referred him to yet another man actively in intelligence who has an extraordinary thing to say about the panels that we have seen in the debris footage that have the two six-fingered hands side by side in what is now referred to as the panels or the boxes that the creatures were clutching to their chests, according to the cameraman, when they came on the scene to retrieve them. So now first is Bob Schell, and then I'm going to have some more comments and play another very brief audio of an extraordinary statement left on my message machine.
1: All right, here comes Bob Schell, and he is an ex-FBI photo a consultant analyst.
2: That's right.
1: Go right ahead, Linda.
3: So I called up my friend, who is in intelligence, officially retired. And
2: can I just ask for a qualifier? Did this friend work in the Inner Sanctum related to MJ-12 or any of the special projects in the Truman administration?
3: Not to my personal knowledge.
2: Okay.
3: Not to my personal knowledge.
2: Do you mean that he may have?
3: I doubt that he did. I know he knows a lot about this stuff.
2: Okay, well, I won't interrupt any further.
3: But
2: go ahead.
3: I don't think he was ever officially involved in it. But anyway, I called him up when I first got into this, and I said, Jim, let me tell you this story. I told him about the film. And I said, well, maybe it is. And he said, well, I figured it was a matter of time. And I said, Jim, am I getting myself in any personal danger by getting involved in this? And he said, let me get back to you on that. So he called me back 3 days later after talking to some of his friends. He said, Bob, I don't think you have anything to worry about, because if they had wanted this hushed up, Santilli and the cameraman both would have been dead a week ago.
2: He said that?
3: Yeah.
2: Okay.
3: And so, based on that assurance from him, I went ahead and got involved in it. And I have had no sign that anybody is monitoring me, following me. Nobody's threatened me. I see no intelligence involvement at all, which really surprises the hell out of me.
2: Anything else, any other information that's come to you from sources verifying it in some way?
3: Only that I have talked to one man who was referred to me by my other friend.
2: By Jim.
3: Yeah, this man is an active intelligence officer, mm-hmm. very high level, who says that he has personally seen one of those control panels, the things with the handprints.
2: Right.
3: Years ago, back in the 60s. And he said he was peripherally involved in a project that was attempting to reverse engineer them. And what they are is computers. And he said that after all the years of research they had done on them, they were no closer to understanding them than they were the first day they laid eyes on them.
2: And the knobs placed in the palm at the ridges of the lower knuckles, at the tips of the fingers and so forth, they impress one as having some kind of connection to whatever electrical field or nerve impulse there would be.
3: What he said these things are is, the way he put it to me was neuron-based computers.
2: Neuron-based?
3: Yeah, not electronic, but biological in base. Which is very curious, because there's an article in this month's Discovery magazine talking about building just such a thing. Our computer scientists are working in that direction.
2: Now, that is a very interesting and new concept, the idea of a neuron-based biological computer that would be personally keyed to each of the beings, tailor-made so that whatever their hands and their fields and their telepathic neuron connection to those panels would be their direction. And he also went on to say that there is the distinct possibility that each panel tailor-made for each being could not be cross-used by another being, or we couldn't activate them. And it may explain, Art, why in the cameraman's statement he said that he called them the freaks at the crash site, were screaming and clutching these boxes or panels so desperately to their chest.
4: Absolutely incredible. I mean, that is incredible, Linda.
2: Yes. And the fact that we've been trying to back engineer and that we haven't gotten much further now than where they began 50 years ago says something about the kind of technology involved.
4: I'm not surprised. That's an incredible report. Absolutely incredible. And
2: and it goes on, because Santilli had told me that in the autopsy on the being that we have not seen, that is under the control of Volker Spielberg in Germany, that the other humanoid had a sort of blemished and shriveled look to the skin. And Santilli had just inferred that that was an older being. Well, Bob Shell, in talking about these panels and the individuation of the panels, he said that there is some possible indication that the autopsy that none of us has seen is actually the being that was dead at this crash site when they arrived on the morning of June 3rd, and that what the cameraman photographed in Fort Worth in July of 47, the two beings, and the one that we've seen, that the one we've seen would be the wounded humanoid at the site June 3rd, that Spielberg has the autopsy on the first dead creature, which the cameraman said was put on ice in a truck and hauled off to Wright-Patterson, and the doctors who have seen the autopsy on the second one said it could have been preserved on ice and still had that fluid blood come out from the scalpel, leaving a two more for a third one to match. The cameraman said he flew back 2 years later in 1949 to do an autopsy on another one, leaving in the Bob Shell scenario one being still alive. And I now want to play for you a message that was left on my message machine after a Dreamland report that I did about 2 weeks ago. And until now, talking with Bob Shell, it didn't make sense. Okay. Now I'm going to play it just for all of us to think about.
4: All right.
5: The government made contact in 1949 when they returned the alien that survived.
2: The government made contact in 1949 when they returned the alien that survived.
4: An anonymous message, I take it.
2: Yeah, and...
4: Oh, God.
2: Yeah, now, maybe Shell is right. Maybe there was a fourth surviving being that went back someplace, and that the three autopsies accounted for by the cameraman would be the one dead at the scene, the one injured with the big leg wound, and the third that lived for 2 years. And I'm only putting that out as Bob Shell's hypothesis, but something new to consider as we're all trying to get to the bottom of the truth in all this.
4: Oh, this is amazing, Linda. You know, something that began as more people than not saying, we think hoax, has been building and building and building and building, and the evidence we've been getting every week now has been toppling over to the side of this really did happen.
2: Yes, and one of the men in the audience in North Haven, who is a medical doctor, his entire profession, he saw the footage last night. We saw the unedited autopsy and debris footage. And he stood up and said that I know something about the Turner syndrome, which has been proposed as a genetic anomaly. And he said, I can assure you that there is nothing in this humanoid that would match up to the Turner syndrome. And we've heard that before, but it was interesting to hear it repeated again from
4: Indeed.
2: The audience.
4: All right, Linda, give out all your information, if you would, please. This is a remarkable report. I wish I'd taped it.
2: Well, thank you. We can go keep doing this more and more.
4: Yes.
2: Like you, I have an 800 number now for people who would like information about my books and videos, and I can give that out.
4: Okay.
2: 800-707-9993. Again, that's toll free, 800-707-9993. And for people who want to write to me, and you can ask for confidentiality and I will always honor it, it is Post Office Box 538 in Huntington Valley, Pennsylvania. The zip code is 19006. And again, it's Post Office Box 538. And the city is Huntington, D as in dog, O-N, Valley, PA, 19006. And my fax number is area code 215-491-9842.
4: All right, excellent. Linda, I want to advise you, I have received, just prior to airtime, one of the best stories with regard to Bigfoot, a fax, that I've ever received, and I'm going to forward this to you shortly.
2: great because one of the stories I'm working on is a collection of the Bigfoot eyewitness sightings that I've been receiving also since our Dreamland report.
4: Great. Well, I've got to run, but this will be on the way to you, and believe me, it's worth the wait. It'll be there shortly.
2: Great. Maybe I can do this next week.
4: All right. We'll look for a follow-up. Thank you, Linda.
2: Talk to you.
4: Take care. That's Linda Howe, as I said, acknowledged to be the world's expert on crop circles, animal mutilations, and deeply involved, as you can hear, in this autopsy business. And by the way, the wreckage photographs, I repeat, the wreckage photographs, to include, listen very carefully now, the panels that Linda just talked about, a very, very good resolution picture of those panels, and the bar with the glyph on it, are available on our bulletin board service, which is open now and 24 hours a day. You're welcome to go in there and download one photograph, GIF file, actually, every day, free of charge. That number is area code 702-727-1709. 702-727-1709. Author of more than, I know it's unbelievable, but 100 books on the strange and unknown. Here he draws upon his 40 years as a psychic researcher to select the eeriest, spookiest, scariest true stories from his own investigations and from his extensive files of the paranormal and mysterious. Steiger and his wife, Sherry, live in Forest City, Iowa, with cats, ghosts, and Scandinavian pixies. We're going to have to find out what those are. But his latest book, which I do not have a copy of, by the way, is The Awful Thing in the Attic. But you can well imagine that with over 100 books under his belt, that's hard for me to imagine, 100 books under your belt. At any rate, Brad Steiger coming up right after the break. Let me just tell you very quickly that my book, The Art of Talk, is, hopefully you've got a pen and pencil there now. My book, The Art of Talk, is available to be ordered right now. We'll be shipping this week. Shipping this week if you order now. In addition, I poured my heart and soul into that book, and I think you're going to love it. It is of the highest quality. It's a hardcover book, and you can order it right now, throughout the night, if you can get through. The number is 1-800-864-7991. 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Now, when we come back, it's off to the strange world of Brad Steiger. This is something I've been waiting for some time to do. A large honor indeed to interview Brad Steiger. It is next. And the world-famous Brad Steiger. Brad, welcome to the program first.
6: Thank you, Art. Pleasure to be with you.
4: Brad, have you really written over 100 books?
6: This book is number 134, Art.
4: Oh, my God. I've written the first book in my whole life, which is just coming out, and it drained me and almost killed me. How do you do it?
6: It's what I do, you know. It's my life. It's my energy.
4: Oh, I'm surprised you have any life left after that. It was a killer job for me. Well, anyway,
6: but you don't have a copy of the book. I can't believe it.
4: No, I don't. I have a copy of The Strange World of Brad Steiger, and In My Soul I Am Free,
6: yeah.
4: and that's it so far. So if you are so inclined, I would sure love to have an autographed version.
6: Well, you certainly will have one, my friend.
4: All right. First of all, I guess a little background on Brad Steiger. How'd you get started with an interest in all of this?
6: I suppose I'd have to go back to the fact that I was reared in a haunted house.
4: Mm.
6: And then I had a near-death experience at age 11.
4: Oh, boy.
6: And I guess a visitor from another world or dimension. When I was 5, and put all those together, and I guess I had
4: an early interest.
6: People think I'm 112 years old, but you have to remember I began writing when I was 15. So people, even my contemporaries, would say, gee, I read your book in high school. well, that's true, but I'm not that much older. I'll be 60 now in February.
4: I see. Well, you don't sound it, number one, and you certainly don't write like it.
6: Well, thank you.
4: So I can understand why you began writing early.
6: Yes. I really had no choice, Art. When I was five, and I've told this in a number of books, but I had a close encounter with what today we commonly think of as an alien being. I didn't know if it was an elf, a fairy, or whatever. This happened just before I was five. Interestingly, just only recently, I met a woman who now lives in California, who grew up in the neighboring Iowa town next to mine, who had an experience with the same being at the same time, and we knew it was probably the same, or at least a similar being, I should say, because she had an artist commissioned to paint this being. And when I walked into this art gallery, I was overcome, because that was the being. I've had several artists try to replicate as I've described it, but this was absolutely the closest.
4: Well, do the best you can for us. What was this being, what did it look like?
6: Well, I grew up on a farm. I'm a country boy. I've lived all over the world, New York, the West Coast, the Arizona, but I'm still a country boy. I love it here in Iowa, in the Midwest. So I'm used to seeing, at that time, at age five, Art, I was used to seeing my father in his coverall. So I was awakened. I wasn't awakened, because I'm a night person now, you see. your producer said, better take a nap, you up to be midnight. I said, I don't go to bed till 4:30, you know.
4: All right, good.
6: So I'm a night person.
4: Excellent.
6: Even as a child, as my mother said, I just could not sleep. I mean, it's just not part of my reality, I guess. So I would sit on the edge of my bed, and in those days, we didn't have electric lights yet. We didn't have radio, we didn't have TV, of course. But I would sit on the edge of my bed, and our L-shaped house, I could look in the kitchen window at my parents, and I could just kind of hear them. So it's kind of like an early form of television, and I'm sitting on the edge of my bed, this is my parents. It's an October night, and I hear the wash tub from the well, as I said, we did not yet have running water,
4: right,
6: being pulled over under the window.
4: Mm.
6: Now, I'm wondering why our massive collie dog isn't just raising all kinds of cane, because a stranger... And remember now, I live in the country. I live way out in the country. It's not like you live in town and you hear the neighbors next door. There are no neighbors next door.
4: Mm-hmm.
6: So when you hear someone at night, you know...
4: Not good.
6: No. So I hear the tub being drawn over, and then I see this smallish man, what I first thought was a kind of a helmet on, a very large helmet, and then I saw that that was his head. I mean, he had a very large head, and he was standing looking at my parents in the kitchen, through the kitchen window. And then it's one of those things, we've all done it, you know, stared at the back of somebody's head and they finally turn around.
4: Sure.
6: I kept staring at the back of this person's head, this small man's head, or small being's head, I didn't know what. And then that being finally then seemed to sense that the watcher was being watched and turned to look at me. And of course, I will never, as long as I live, forget when he turned and I saw those kind of reptilian, to me, big snake eyes looking at me. Again, this was only from the light from the kitchen window that all I saw was this large, and I couldn't really get color because, of course, it was at night, but very large head. I would say it seemed kind of yellowish gray or whatever in the light, looking at me with these very large eyes, and then the eyes kept getting, so it seemed to me as the young child now, the eyes kept getting bigger and bigger and bigger until that's all there was for me, was those giant eyes, and then I awakened the next morning.
4: Well, then somebody would be tempted to say you had a dream.
6: Someone could easily say that. If that was a dream, Art, it is the only dream I remember from my childhood. It's a dream that I remember with crystal clarity to the age of nearly 60. It's a dream that comes back to me very often. And then, of course, I had this woman who was the same age as I am that I met and did not know as a child growing up because she lived in the neighboring town. And she moved to California when she was rather young. And as I say, we met in this art gallery where she had commissioned an artist to paint the being that came to her when she was a little girl in Iowa. And it was the same or, you know, similar being.
4: What is it on reflection after all these years that you believe you saw?
6: I feel I had these things happen to me for specific reasons. The near-death experience, this being, I feel activated something within me. My Indian name, I was adopted into the Seneca tribe, is Hatyaswas, which means he who testifies. And I think I am in a large part with these books, Art. I think I am a testifier. Now, I was shown, because I have my near-death experience, this experience, I had giant questions answered for me before I was a teenager.
4: Well, let's move to that. 11 years old, near death. How did that happen?
6: That happened in a very severe farm accident in which, the word was already out to prepare the funeral type of thing, that my father and my uncle decided they had nothing to lose. They were going to try to go all the way to Des Moines where they heard there might be someone who could patch me together again.
4: What happened to you? Can you tell us?
6: It's extremely gory. I went through a piece of machinery that completely could have decapitated me, really scalped me, and crushed my skull.
4: Oh, my God.
6: This was on my parents' wedding anniversary. So we were hurrying to get the chores and the work finished so we could go out to eat that night and so celebrate their anniversary. And this is how they ended up celebrating. So they decided to make a run. And again, I was in and out of the body. I went up to first a beautiful light. And then I realized that I was dying. And again, the classic, I'm too young to die. I'm 11 years old. Mm-hmm. And then I thought of my mother, you know, my mother. How's my mother going to receive this? And I was instantly beside her. I thought of my friends, and I was instantly beside each one of them. I was free of the limitations of time and space.
4: In pain?
6: No pain. Absolutely no pain. Then, as I said, I was out of the body. If I came back to my body, I would... farther and farther away from my body. It was harder to get back to my body, and I kept moving toward this light, and then I had a moment of panic when I realized I am dying, and I was shown something I cannot put into words. I've written 134 books, thousands of articles and short stories. Words fail me. I was shown a series of geometric designs, is the only thing I can say. Seeing those designs somehow told me there was a form, a meaning, a sense to life, and I was in a state of ecstasy.
4: I've never heard anybody say that before, geometric designs.
6: Yeah, I've
4: heard a lot of testimony about near-death, but never geometric designs.
6: I've lectured, and sometimes people in the audience, well, of course, there'll be just one or two that will say, I know what you're talking about, and I can't put it in words either.
4: Do you remember those things, kaleidoscopes, when you were a kid and you would turn them?
6: Yes.
4: Was it that kind of effect?
6: No. The closest I've seen, my wife, Sherry, does a healing seminar using fractal geometry.
4: Mm-hmm.
6: And the fractals that she projects, and she has marvelous results in the audience with people being spontaneously healed with this, are the closest that I've seen to these designs. At any rate, then, I was told or given to understand that I was to go back on the body, into the body. I came back into the body just as they were about to operate. And I was a very husky 11-year-old boy. And I remember sitting up, pushing two interns against the wall. And it was a Roman Catholic hospital. And one of the nurses then began to speak to me in a very soothing voice, and I've always, I guess, related to the feminine principle, and she's managed to call me, and then I went to a beautiful place where they did the surgery, a beautiful valley filled with marvelous people and so forth, who kind of kept me company until I returned to the body this time to stay.
4: So you once again left. In other words, you came back, you
6: mm-hmm.
4: actually became conscious.
6: Mm-hmm.
4: Then,
6: mm-hmm.
4: once again, unconscious.
6: Right.
4: I take it they gave you a general and under
6: yes.
4: you went, and away
6: yes.
4: you went.
6: Yes. the nun then managed to call me. My first audience for all of this, Art, in my room was a child who was dying when I recovered consciousness in a couple days. And the nuns in this Roman Catholic hospital seemed to understand that I had been someplace, that I'd had this near-death experience. So, of course, they didn't call it that then. And they asked me to speak to the parents. The child was already in kind of a comatose state, and to assure them, you know, that their child would be going to a beautiful place, that I had been there and I had seen it, and I was able to bring them comfort. And somehow at age 11, and that's what got me started, I realized if I shared these things, that it could bring people hope, inspiration,
4: yes,
6: comfort, realization that there is more. We are souls inhabiting a fleshly body. There's more to us than even the most imaginative of us tend to believe.
4: Okay, I've heard, as a matter of fact, they even did a piece on this on 2020 or 60 Minutes, forget what it was, doesn't matter.
6: Mm-hmm.
4: They had a doctor say, well, we believe this area that people go to, or this light they see,
6: mm-hmm,
4: is the brain which is dying from the outside in,
6: mm-hmm,
4: and as the outside dies, you see this core of light, which is in fact the core of your brain,
6: mm-hmm. Mm-hmm.
4: In an attempt to explain it medically.
6: All right.
4: If you were standing in front of that doctor and listening to that, what would you say?
6: Well, I guess one thing I would say is you haven't been there. It's fine to theorize about these things.
4: Yes.
6: And, you know, I have the most beautiful imitation rose sitting in front of me, but it's not real. We can imitate, we can replicate, but then there's the real. Then there is that which is transformative. There is that which tells us that what we really know in our hearts, that we are more than physical things.
4: And so that's how strongly you feel about it. You would just say, you haven't been there, it is real.
6: Well, I think you understand, I've really stopped arguing with people at this point.
4: Because there's no point.
6: There's no point. I have had, and you know, I certainly am a human being who enjoys, I don't like to say I told you so, and I try not to. But I've had, over the years, Art, so many people laugh at me because I talk about UFOs, laugh at me because I talk about ghosts,
4: I know,
6: who then, after they've had their experience, they return, and they don't care who argues with them because they've seen. Now they know. They have experienced. So I taught college for a number of years. And the bright young ladies in the department used to set me up with the scientists, so every lunch for me became a debating society. And when I was young and earnest, I did that. I debated, and tried to sway with intellect and knowledge and footnotes. And now I realize these are individual mystical experiences. And once you have had one, you cannot be dissuaded. You cannot be told. You don't care what someone thinks or someone believes or disbelieves, because you know. It is that noetic sense of knowing. It's beyond reason. Beyond intellect.
4: Yeah, it must be a great comfort. Brad, hold on one moment. We'll be right back to you. My guest is Brad Steiger. Stay right where you are.
6: I put that forth in my books in the late 60s, and at that time, people weren't ready. I mean, friends like J. Allen Hynek and so forth said, man, you are really off the deep end. These are solid, clunk-clunk, physical. And, of course, Sherry was Allen Hynek's manager right up to the very end working with him. And he came very much to see the multidimensional, the paraphysical dimension. And like I say, I have chased these beings, if you will, all over the world. What I have seen, what I have witnessed with my own eyes, and of course we know, I think it was, I don't remember who it was, Arthur C. Clarke or someone who said that the science of, you know, an advanced generation would look like magic to us.
4: Mm-hmm.
6: So nothing I can say is dogmatic, so please understand that. It seems, what I have seen with my own eyes and my own experience seems to be multidimensional or paraphysical. More than it seems to be physical, but I'm not denying the physical. I would never do that. But I'm saying the bulk of what we see, I think, is multidimensional or paraphysical.
4: We're not going to have time for you to answer this completely right now, but I had on my program the other day an individual, and I've had faxes from individuals lately, and I know this sounds crazy, and it sounds like a TV series revisited, but they firmly, literally claim they are immortal.
7: Mm-hmm.
4: People who claim their aging process has halted.
7: Mm-hmm.
4: Is there such a thing in your view?
7: I think there are ascended masters who walk among us. I think the striving for immortality or reversing the aging process, I think at this point, I think I know to whom you're referring. I don't think it's happened yet. Time will tell, but I don't think we're going to see these people being able to demonstrate what they hope to.
4: A lot of them are not interested in demonstrating anything at all.
7: Mm-hmm.
4: And figure that they'll end up being guinea pigs if they...
7: Mm-hmm.
4: So I've been approached anonymously. I was just curious.
7: Well, I think... Okay, maybe... I would say that I think there may be such timeless beings walking among us.
4: Whoa, that was the question. All right,
7: yeah.
4: Brad. Stand by. You've got several minutes, so just relax and we'll be right back to you. This, of course, from near the area there. Brad, welcome back.
7: Thank you.
4: All right. With that many books under your belt, I don't know where to begin except... having had the early childhood experiences that launched you into this, for those
7: mm-hmm.
4: that just joined us at this hour, you must have studied quite a few haunted houses.
7: Mm-hmm.
4: Haunted houses have absolutely fascinated me all my life.
7: Yes.
4: What story would you relate, or stories, of the best cases of haunting that you've run into?
7: Well, I would probably have to. I'm not good at choosing the best when I've been involved with so many. I know you understand that.
4: Sure.
7: I would relate probably, you know, maybe kind of do a pastiche here.
4: All right, good.
7: What I've tried to do in this book, this current book, it is a collection of some of my favorite hauntings. And you put your finger on something, though, Art. I think when we talk about haunted houses, no matter how scary, if we see a movie about haunted houses or ghosts, you know, on one level, they are telling us something very positive, that there is life after death, that something survives.
4: That's right.
7: So in the haunted houses, I really began with the whole idea, I mean, I was like a botanist. If I heard a rare flower was blooming in Brazil, then I went there to be there when the moon came up. So that was my attitude. I wanted to investigate as many as possible. And in those days, as I say, I was extremely intellectual. I mean, I was rationalizing, explaining away everything. And then I ran up against things that, you know, could not be explained by squirrels in the attic or knocking water pipes. I mean, things that really were on the ken.
4: Sure.
7: So one of the houses we investigated, I'll start with this one. I find it one of the most dramatic.
4: All right.
7: Because I was, along with several other 200-pound men, lifted into the air by this entity. This was a situation where a number of murders over the years had taken place in this house. I mean, generations apart, but there seems to somehow be vibrations or energies that exist. And some people may not know when they move in that a murder has been committed in their home. And somehow they end up replicating the terrible deed that was done before. Well, this happened to be the case with this house. And in this, there had been a double murder in the garage. There had been a double murder in the basement. When we were called by the police and others to investigate, most of the phenomena were taking place in the basement. The woman would go down, turn on the faucets, and blood would come pouring out of the faucets.
4: Mm.
7: There seemed to be faces on the wall. There seemed to be things happening. But then this one back room in which the murder had taken place, both murders were of a jealous husband who came home and blew his wife and the lover away with a shotgun, even though it may have been a generation apart.
4: Most hauntings, Brad, seem to be, I've noticed, because of unrequited love,
7: mm-hmm.
4: because of a violent death, because of... What do you think happens? Is it that the soul is somehow unable to move on?
7: I still have to intellectualize things. You have to bear with me. I think there are varieties of hauntings. I used to, when someone said a soul waiting to move on, I thought, oh, no, come on. Now I see that that truly could be the case in some hauntings. Mm-hmm. I think when we're dealing with a ghost phenomena, a ghost is like a photograph. A ghost is a photograph that somehow replicates itself in the environment. People say, why are these ghosts always built around terrible things that have happened? Well, they're not. There are happy ghosts. I've gone to places and I hear from people all the time who have a ghost that they consider like a member of the family.
4: I've heard that too.
7: Yeah. So again, there are happy ghosts, but the ones that we seem to hear about, without question, happen around violent death, as you said, of some nature, great emotion involved, and unfortunately, too often the emotion of hatred. So in this particular case, now did I answer your question? I'm sorry.
4: Well, I think you did, but you threw a kink in it when you talked about happy ghosts, and
7: I too
4: have heard of them. So what does that add up to then? Does that add up to some souls who want to be here can be here? Otherwise,
7: well, I don't have any final answers. I have to put them in categories, my friend.
4: All right.
7: I have to say that there are those in which it seems there is a malignant energy.
4: Yes.
7: Sometimes I think the house itself hates people. I mean, I think there is an energy within a house. It may have nothing to do with the people involved, but somehow it poisons the people involved. For example, almost every major hotel, I don't know if you know this or not, I've run into this, has what they call the suicide room. Did you know that?
4: Have you heard of the Misbah Hotel here in Nevada?
7: No, but that may be one, huh?
4: It is one.
7: Okay.
4: It is one.
7: Where suicides happen, someone comes in, they feel depressed, they don't know, and they suddenly they feel encouraged, they feel motivated to do the act. So you know what I'm talking about.
4: Yes.
7: There seems to be a residue of emotions in some places. In this particular house, I went into the back room with a psychic medium to try to get some impressions, and the door kept trying to close. Now, to close, Art, it had to move uphill, because this is an old, old house.
4: Yes.
7: And the basement, you know, the floor was unlevel. So it had to move uphill, and then it had to, part of the cement kind of stopped it. So it normally, even if it did blow in the wind, it would be stopped by this little raising segment of the floor. But this would move itself and try to close and lock me in to the room. Mm-hmm. Now, I had a friend of mine, a Husky, former Green Beret, whose buddy always goes with me, used to go in these cases. There are some other good-sized men there. So I said, hold the door open. You know, don't let it close, because we're trying to pick up impressions here.
4: Sure.
7: When we finished, I said, okay, the darn door wants to be locked or closed. Close it and lock it. Well, that was the wrong thing to say, and I said it with a little too much of an attitude.
4: I see.
7: We went upstairs. We were just starting to pick up impressions in other parts of the house, and all of a sudden, bam, we hear in the basement. And then it sounds like King Kong coming up from those basement stairs, one by one.
4: Oh, that's where I'd be going.
7: The door then from the basement throws itself open.
4: Mm.
7: And every one of us in the room were lifted into the air and then dropped. Just as if to say, watch your mouth, sonny. You know? I had my friends, and they ran immediately down to the room that we had just locked, and the door had literally been thrown off its hinges.
4: Oh, my God. I see, now, how did you manage to, at that point, even stay where you were? I mean, my feet would be saying, get me out of here.
7: In those places, Art, I have to dissociate myself. I mean, I know, again, through meditation, through prayer, through other areas, and this can be carried too far, and my wife is certain that I don't carry it, but I can enter a mental state where I just shut off my emotions, my reactions, and so forth, and just kind of become a camera, you know, recording what
4: I'm doing. An observer.
7: Yep. I'm in the scene, but I'm observing the scene. And I think that's part of being a writer, too. Because everything that happens to me, I know someday is grist for my mill. Everything that happened to me, someday I'm going to write about it. But again, I have to, and my wife is very good about saying, hey, no, you're not the Brad machine. As some of my friends have called me when I get into that. Oh, the Brad machine is taking over. So, you know, you're not the Brad machine now. You're back with us and so forth. But in those cases, I have to, or like you say, I mean, I guess what it did for me two, because I had intellectualized this so much, I realized here again, my massive intellect didn't help at all in that case. I mean, that door went flying off its hinges. Something came up, something you could not understand, something you couldn't put in the test tube, something you couldn't put in the formula and explain away. There was an intelligence, there was a force, there was an energy in that house that didn't want to be messed with.
4: How many, obviously.
7: It wanted to be respected.
4: How many of you, respected, how many of you were lifted into the air?
7: Oh, let's see. It must have been three women and four or five men.
4: Wow.
7: And each of us men were 200 pounders.
4: Uh-huh.
7: All at once, my friend.
4: So you had insulted this entity.
7: Yes, I had. Mm. Yes, I had. And I have learned to be circumspect since. I was young then. I was much younger then. Well, then the explorations of different houses, different areas. Again, you were talking, you know, how do we said, I said, I don't try to convince people anymore. There was this one, the house, again, originally the police asked us to investigate at the time.
4: Oh, really?
7: Because so many phenomena. This was a marvelous home, beautiful home, in which a former a local politician had lived. And when he passed away, his two maiden daughters lived there until their death. But several people had seen every night, from the field in which the old stables had been, Papa would materialize, walk across the lawn and into the house, and then you could hear the daughters talking to Papa. I mean, he would come back each night to them, who now were getting up in years themselves. I suppose to them they simply went back in time, and it was Papa coming in from checking the horses and having a normal evening with them. So we investigated. The caretaker was very cooperative. The police officer who had put me onto the case, you know, was a good friend. He'd taken crop circle pictures for me. He'd taken he was the eye in the sky, you know.
4: Sure.
7: The traffic airplane cop.
4: Yes, of course.
7: The eye in the sky.
4: Right.
7: So he was going to be with me. He was the one that had set that up. And I say he'd been very cooperative, providing me, flying different places, investigating UFOs. He suddenly had to be somewhere else that night. He was shifted in his duty roster, and a police officer took his place who thought we were all crazy. So he was with us during the day and thought, you know, he just

0: I don't say anything, officer. I couldn't resist because he's been giving me the needle all day.
1: Huh.
0: So just at the time he's pulling out his service revolver, I say, no. I said, I see it. I'm sorry. But I said, you kind of had it coming. He said, yeah, I guess I kind of did. But he says, what in hell are we seeing? That's the first time I've ever put my hand in a ghost. I couldn't resist because the image was so tangible, like a hologram being projected.
2: I'm sure shooting at it would have been poorly advised.
0: Poorly advised. But I did stick my fingers into it, and it was
2: and?
0: A tingly, cold feeling. You know, like we feel the cold spot in haunted houses.
2: Kind of like I've got on my spine. Brad, hold me there for just a second. Oh, boy, if that doesn't raise the hackles on the back of your... Huh. Tingly, huh? Well, I'm going to take you now to another world, inside your body. These are called pycnogenals. The hand into an entity and a tingling feeling. Now, see, you must have been in the classic Steiger mode, because there's no way in the world that I'd put my hand inside any entity.
0: But I have this insatiable curiosity.
2: Yeah, obviously. Obviously. You're lucky to still be here from my point of view.
0: Well, I've been told that by many people.
2: I'm sure you have. So did you just hold your hand in there or pull it out or what?
0: I was respectful. I'd learned respect by that time, you see. And I just had to. I mean, it was such a, where are you going to get an opportunity like this again? The majority of hauntings are sounds, their feelings, their moans, their groans.
2: Yes.
0: You just sound them, you know, you get a really good materialization of that.
2: The physical manifestation.
0: Right, right. So, again, it paid me no attention, which, again, as I say, I have to put them into categories. This was like a strip of film art that was being reactivated and did the same thing every night. It walked then into the house, didn't open the door, but made the motion and walked through the closed door, and was then moving about. You could see the light. It was illuminated, and you could see it moving from room to room in the house. Now, again, we had a number of police officers. Again, interestingly, a couple of police officers came back after we had left and had the same experience.
2: Did they, Brad,
0: burned rubber getting out of there.
2: I'm sure that would have been my reaction, right? Did they make a report on this, or how did they handle this officially?
0: No. Again, as I say, the majority are situations where the police or someone has called us in to try to determine, do an exorcism if possible. To my knowledge, even though these are police officers who have, you know, read my books, who have made contact, who believe in a larger reality.
2: You're probably, though, the last turn they make in trying to...
0: Oh, of course.
2: Yeah.
0: Of course. And that seems unfair on one level, but I understand that. I understand that because everyone wants to explain it. And first you go to your chief and say, you know, we have a haunting here. And he says, right, you've been working too hard. Maybe you better take some leave. So this was almost all done unofficial, but I can say I've done it with police captains, lieutenants, chiefs of entire areas in major cities across the United States, you know, but it's all done on the QT. Unofficially.
2: All right, and this is going to be unofficial too, Brad. Nicole Brown Simpson and Ron Goldman died terrible physical deaths. O.J. Simpson's been acquitted of those murders.
0: Mm-hmm.
2: Nevertheless, they died terrible deaths.
0: Mm-hmm.
2: Would you expect that to be the kind of case... And I'm going to hold, there's a good hook, we're at the bottom of the hour, but I'm going to ask you when we come back if you would expect that to be the kind of case that would produce after energy.
0: I'd be very pleased to answer that.
2: Good. And you will when we come back. We'll be right back.
0: Let me get it straight now. Young woman is going to what is... The music, give me a minute now. Anyway, she goes to this particular office, and much as the case you related,
2: right.
0: Suddenly when she goes there, it is not, she even looks out the window, it's not the campus of today, it's the campus of many years ago.
2: Oh,
0: a woman is sitting at the desk, smiles, a very tall

0: tall woman, very elegant woman, stands up, walks toward her as if to say, may I help you? And I think it was in the what is now one of the music rehearsal or practice rooms, was at one time then part of the administration. So finally then, she had, I mean, it was just, she was so convinced she had gone back in time when she described it. So eventually then, in a generations, couple generations old yearbook, they found the woman that she had seen who was a faculty member and described as very statuesque. And it was the picture of the woman she had seen. They were able to trace it. They were able to go back. So here again, she had literally walked back in time. I've had other cases in hotel rooms where people, again, have walked onto another floor where obviously it's another time. It's a fascinating, fascinating area.
1: Is it worth trying? If somebody wanted to actually try to travel in time, I remember how it was done in Somewhere in Time, eliminate every possible reference to the current modern world, and then went into a state of very strong concentration and in despair, and then finally at the right moment, of course, he did travel in time. I wonder, do you think that is possible?
0: I think it is possible. Now, we did it through hypnosis. We did this live on television.
1: You did?
0: Yes, we did. The ABC, if I may mention.
1: You may.
0: And I didn't realize this was going to happen. We had done a number of experiments in time travel and in out-of-body projection. We first went on one experiment on one show, which was live on TV, so there's nothing you can do, man. It's live.
1: Yeah.
0: So you're really, I mean, talk about pressure. So I sent the subject to the host who was taking over for the regular host to his home in Boston. Not only did the subject describe his home exactly, described and looked at the makes of the various utilities and so forth, but then all of a sudden it began to describe people coming in the front door. And the man thought his wife was alone home. During commercial, he called his wife because he said, those sound like our friends from New Hampshire. And sure enough, at that very moment, these friends had dropped by unexpectedly while we were projecting our subject there. They challenged us then on another show, and they had experts in the audience, to go back to Lincoln's Gettysburg Address, to send our subject back there and describe. And there are a number of Lincoln scholars. So any detail, well, our subject came up with several details.
1: Incredible. Again, we're at the bottom of the hour, but it brings up again the question, who's the ghost?
0: Maybe, exactly.
1: Maybe we are. Thanks, Brad. Stay right there.

0: This hour of Art Bell was recorded for rebroadcast at this time. Please do not call.
1: Art Bell is taking calls on the wildcard line at 702-727-1295. That's 702-727-1295. First-time callers can reach Art Bell at 702-727-1222. 702-727-1222. Now, here again, Art Bell.
2: I've made a deal with Mr. Steiger. 30 more minutes, he's all mine. Top of the hour after the news, he's all yours, and we'll open the lines then. Hang tight, everybody. We'll get there. Good night. All right, back now to the very much world-famous Brad Steiger. And, Brad, we cut ourselves a little deal here. I'm an animal lover. I love cats. And I guess your wife has co-author with you a book on animals?
3: Yes, we have co-authored Strange Powers of Pets. Strange Powers of Pets. And now the new one, The Mystery of Animal Intelligence. And she feels especially proud of this one because this was written for the teenage audience. It is be a selection of scholastic books, so you know the kids get that right in the school with their catalogs and so forth, or will be on in bookstores as well too. And this is all 100% scientific research, The Mystery of Animal Intelligence. And then part of the deal, she...
2: what is the... Well, before you leave it, I want to understand a little bit about it. What is the premise? How does it approach trying to understand animal intelligence?
3: What we're trying to do in this book is to gain a respect for animal intelligence. We have many recognized zoologists, biologists, so forth, who say that animals are strictly conditioned reflexes.
2: That's right. Well, let me stop you right there. I talked to somebody not very long ago who said, you know, if I see a raccoon or a rabbit and I'm driving down the street, I swerve and I squish them every time I get a chance.
3: Yeah.
2: You know, I thought when I heard that, Brad, if a person, to me, that's almost as much of a sin personally as killing a human being. Now, obviously it isn't, but the intentional, mindless taking of life.
3: How dare we? I mean, how dare that person, you know, have such a callous attitude, careless attitude toward life?
2: Just for the fun of it.
3: So what this book is, again, is talking to those scientists, those zoologists, biologists, animal trainers, and so forth, with clear instances of a reasoning capacity, of animals using tools, animals, doing things that other people, like this man you're talking about, would not think animals were capable of doing. So it's really a very rich book, and as I say, it was done specifically for the teenage or the educational market. And
2: it's wonderful.
3: We were delighted. I mean, they started with a first printing of nearly 150,000 on it. So
2: holy.
3: So the schools are, and this is what her, because again, she with her educational background and ministerial background, she was delighted that we're reaching the young people that way too.
2: Indeed. And the title again?
3: The Mystery of Animal Intelligence.
2: Mystery of Animal Intelligence. And how would people get that?
3: Well, it should be in all of the stores. It is a tour book, and then the scholastic people are going to feature it will be right in the schools where the kids can order it. So the parents can be on the lookout for it and see that their child order it. And then she has her book of inspiration called Seasons of the Soul.
2: Hmm.
3: And that can be ordered at the same 800 number.
2: Which is?
3: 800-777-3454.
2: All right. I'm curious, your research, how do you decide, your time has to be very valuable in a lot of cases and mail and I'm sure pleas for help come your way. How do you decide what to pursue?
3: Oh, that's so hard. And to be frank, I can't do it the way I used to. And I don't have... I've gone literally every state, every province in Canada, and in many, many places around the globe, I've had to limit that to some degree. I put a lot of things on tape now for people. In the same way with the books, I'm trying to relate more. We dropped off the lecture circuit 2 years ago.
4: It's gruesome, isn't it?
3: Well, not to say that we won't do it again, Art, but, you know, we were gone 2-3 weeks out of the month. We love people. We love people. And we love the seminar and lecture situation, but we really thought we kind of have to retreat. We kind of have to really focus on some of the books that we think are important to get out and really work our ministry that way. We still do work individually when the occasion arises, but I can't go to as many houses, haunted houses, as I used to, though. I mean, even if I'm sitting in the dental chair, someone will, you know, come in.
4: Sure.
3: I have this incredible thing happening in my house. You have to help me. And you know, we'll always be and always want to be suckers for humanity. I mean, we love people. We want to work with people as much as we can. But I'll just be frank. You know, I've had to limit it in recent years with other demands on our time.
4: All right. Segue again. This is an area that I'm recently very curious about, and I used to laugh about it, kind of. You know, all these tales about Bigfoot. You heard Linda Moulton Howe on Dreamland when you were our guest this last week. She has a tape of a scream of a creature, allegedly Bigfoot, Brad, and I have never... I mean, I've heard it 4 or 5 times now because I keep making her play it. It is the most blood-curdling, horrible, anti-human...
3: Mm-hmm.
4: I mean, it's just... is there a creature like... is there Bigfoot?
3: Well, there certainly is something because, again, in my younger days, and I had some buddies who were, you know, rangers and experienced woodsmen, and ex-Marines, and we would take up on a moment's notice, and we have gone all over. And I've heard him, and I've smelled him, and I've found the droppings, and I've picked up the hair, and we've been in situations where people, I mean, there are 30 men with 30-30s and 30-06s ready to go out. We found the dead cattle. We found the dogs that were broken in half. There's something there for a while. But I'm becoming more and more convinced that, again, it's multidimensional or paraphysical.
4: Something in, something out.
3: Something in, something out. Because, I mean, we've been in situations where nothing could have got away. I mean, and again, I've gone, whether it's Tennessee or California, I mean, it's all over, you know. And I've talked to people who literally go out every weekend, you know. In the South, they call them skunk apes. And, you know, they have their different names, whether it's Walk Walk or Bigfoot or Sasquatch. Or, I mean, I remember friends in Canada sent me, I guess it became kind of a popular tune, Old Daddy Bigfoot, I think it was.
4: Mm-hmm.
3: Hit the charts for a while in Canada a few years back. I mean, there's something there. I'll tell you this story, which I've never put into print.
4: All right.
3: When we were pursuing, we thought, I mean, this was in an area where whatever it was creating havoc with the farmers and killing cattle and their dogs. We managed to get a clump of hair, and we took it to a very well-accredited forensic scientist with a major university.
4: Yes.
3: When we came back to pick it up, the man was mad as blazes at us. And he said, "Don't get me involved in this type of thing." And we said, "Well,
4: what do you mean?"
3: Yeah, we kind of explained to him what it was. He says, yeah, right, Bigfoot. And, well, what's the trouble? He says, "Oh, you're trying to get me involved in some divorce proceedings, aren't you?"
4: Huh?
3: We said, "What do you mean?" We said, "Well, this is, I mean," he says, it appears to be human or, and, human-like, I mean, and obviously you got this in somebody's bed, and now you're trying to bring me. So, I mean, he wouldn't even talk to us. But we were intrigued. In other words, it misled this top forensic scientist, who does this for police departments all the time at one of the major universities.
4: Well, no, wait, I'm a little unclear. He was saying it was human-like, or...
3: Well, first he said it was human hair.
4: Yeah.
3: And then when we said, "No, wait, we told you what it was. We told you where we found it. Because it was on a barbed wire fence is where we got it."
4: Yeah.
3: And but we knew it was because of the footprints of Bigfoot. And he said, "This is human hair. What are you trying to pull on me?" So that really baffled us. And in other words, he thought it was human-like. Or, so that threw another bizarre thing in it, because it was long, it was coarse, but it convinced him that it was enough like human that he thought he was being involved unknowingly in a divorce case.
4: You have talked many times of disappearances. I keep going back to movies, but I recently saw The Langoliers, which I guess the whole rest of the world saw some time ago. I went and actually rented it. And again, it comes back to either a dimension or a time slip,
3: mm-hmm.
4: or I'm not exactly sure what it is, but there are a lot of disappearances, Brad. They're very hard to account for. People who just suddenly, literally, blink out.
3: Yep. I have the chapter in my book, Men and Women Who Walked Through Doorways to Other Dimensions. In my book, Awful Thing in the Attic, because as I said, that is one of my favorite topics. And a man here, Minnesota, I believe it was, sent me a remarkable case that I include there where, and I think there's something here if we follow it. He started out from his house one day walking in the field, and then suddenly saw or was aware that it wasn't quite his field. And he looked around, and it was not quite his normal environment.
4: Right.
3: And the more he walked, he realized that it was so similar, but almost like an echo or a shadow of where he should walk.
4: Right.
3: Now, again, I think we can link this in with the legends of the wee people or the elves. I think there is that Middle Earth. I mean, again, quote, around Middle Earth, but that other dimension, that magic theater that is all around us. I think we can walk into those dimensions.
4: Okay, and do you wrap a lot of this into that Bigfoot Loch Ness?
3: Well, I think so.
4: The little people.
3: Again, the pictures, the photographs, like I say, we have the droppings, we have the hair, we have the footprints, but we don't have the entity itself. I remember years ago, and are you familiar with the name Bernard Hebelmans or Ivan Sanderson?
4: I am not.
3: Well, Bernard Hebelmans is the Belgian scientist who has written a number of books on cryptozoology.
4: Yes.
3: Ivan Sanderson was one of my mentors. He was a regular on the Gary Moore morning show. He was the zoologist that came on like people do, whether it's David Letterman or Johnny Carson.
4: Yes.
3: In an earlier time, it was Ivan T. Sanderson, who was a world-renowned. He was originally from Scotland. He was a zoologist. And I remember the late-night phone call I got, and Ivan says, you know, I have found it, lad. At last I have what I have searched my life, and Bernie is here with me, and they're in the northern part of Minnesota, and they found what they believed at last was the corpse of Bigfoot.
4: Wow.
3: Now, suddenly, that became involved in one of the most incredible mysteries. Whatever happened, now, I saw it not too long ago on Unsolved Mysteries, and there was someone portraying Ivan and Bernard, and again, it ended up, they thought it was a mask from Planet of the Apes from Hollywood. But again, here we have two eminent zoologists who the stink of the body, the feel of the body, but suddenly when other scientists came, here was this rubber dummy. Now what happened to, their theory is, and again, you know, not to get anybody in any type of trouble, but mm-hmm. as someone told me, that the person, or one of the people responsible, let's put it that way, because I don't want trouble for anybody, that the person felt that he had actually shot a human being and arranged to dispose so that there would not be charges brought.
4: Uh-huh.
3: Also, of course, it is unlawful to display a corpse. So this person may have felt that he was going to get nailed on two counts and did the switch. But I know that Ivan and Bernard and a few others, eminent zoologists, were in large sense discredited and in some sense never recovered. And it wasn't, Ivan didn't live long after that experience.
4: You know Professor John Mack, I take it?
3: Yes.
4: John Mack has gone through tribulation recently with Harvard, which was attempted to or attempted to tamper a bit with his credentials. They were actually bringing him nearly up on charges for investigating the alien abduction or abduction syndrome. And I guess I wanted to ask you a little bit about that and put you out on the same sort of limb regarding people who claim they are taken. Brad, what do you think of this? These people that keep claiming that they have been taken into spaceships, they've been taken into the Earth, they've been taken by alien beings or beings of some kind.
3: I think, again, I started writing about abductions in the 60s, long before it was popular, and I became very unpopular in research groups for writing about it. People felt I shouldn't deal with this, that it was nonsense.
4: Makes people angry.
3: Yes. Now, of course, it's almost de rigueur, you know.
4: Yeah, that's right.
3: I don't have too much patience with those who claim that, you know, 40 million people have been abducted. I think, certainly, that phenomenon is a very real one. I think most of the cases happen, again, on the mental level. I think in out-of-body type experiences. There are so many similarities between the abduction experience and some near-death experiences, for example.
4: Oh, that's true, but now I'll move you from there right into the hardware phase. This is from Rick in Reno. He says, Art, I don't know if you're aware of this, and I wasn't, but Brad co-wrote Al Bielek's book, The Philadelphia Experiment and Other UFO Conspiracies. Actually, I think he probably did about 90% of the writing. And Rick would like to know how much credibility you attach to the Bielek story. I've interviewed Al Bielek. Fascinating individual. A real story of hardware and time.
3: Yeah.
4: So that kind of brings us full circle. What did you think of his story?
3: Well, I've been very honest with this. When I did the Allende letters in the 60s, and I wrote a book on the Philadelphia experiment then. It grew out of an article I wrote for Saga magazine. Remember that wonderful magazine?
4: I do.
3: And it brought me the most incredible mail of people who claimed to have had relatives on board, of people who claimed themselves to have been on board, of families who claimed they had relatives in institutions after the experiment.
4: Yes, sir.
3: I have to say that something happened. Al, at the time, was the one who quietly provided me with a lot of the information and research. Now, Al, over the year, has become a friend. My wife and I were probably the only people other than two or three relatives at his mother's funeral, for example. We've loved this man, and we've had him in our home. We were totally astonished when Al began to say that he was a participant.
4: Yes.
3: I'll
4: leave it there, but
3: all I want to say is every time I think there's nothing to this story, someone in whom I put a great deal of credence comes up with another piece of the jigsaw puzzle.
4: So, in other words, something happened.
3: Something happened. And whether people so identify with it that they become absorbed or...
4: All right, we've got to hold it there. Rest. We'll be back. And when we are, it's your turn.

0: 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Please do not call.
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2: It certainly is. My guest, the incredible, the world-famous Brad Stein.
3: Psychologically, or who brought in discordant energies that really raised Cain. And I've had this happen with Phi Beta Kappas. I've had this happen with Dean's List A students who again thought intellectually they were superior to all this nonsense.
4: Yes.
3: And just were almost psychologically destroyed. So I say don't play around with it.
4: Suppose somebody said, all right, fine, I take it seriously. I want to try to examine this world as Brad Steiger and others have done. I want a serious approach to it. How do you then advise them? We're not going to party it up, but we do want to try a seance, or we do want to try a Ouija board or something like that. Then what would you say?
3: Well, again, I'd be terribly arrogant if I said no one else should approach it that way but me and a few others. I would never say that, because I think this enters into an area of what I call personal shamanism. I think that we all have these abilities. I think that we have the ability to reach out and touch higher intelligences. But this must be done again with prayer. Shaman friends of mine, you know, who fast before they try this, who fast, go through a period of discipline, who go through prayer. I think it requires, I'm serious, I think it requires that same kind of attitude that you become ministers, so to speak, that you become priests, that you become shamans, that you really approach this area with that kind of seriousness and that kind of responsibility. Mm-hmm. And then you have every right as a sovereign entity for you to expand your universe as well.
4: Just move carefully, cautiously.
3: Move carefully.
4: West of the Rockies, you're on the air with Brad Steiger. Good evening.
5: Hello.
4: Hello.
5: I'm hitting mute here.
4: All right.
5: About symmetrical objects, anything. I believe that's possible.
3: Mm-hmm.
5: I think there might be like mandalas.
3: Very much like. I did not at the age of 11 know mandala, but certainly I have seen some mandalas since that did resemble some of the Sufi art, some Persian rugs, if you will, have come somewhat close. And I wondered if maybe some of those rugs were designed in an altered state of consciousness, you know?
5: Yeah, yeah. I'm kind of a symmetrical being, you know. My right half and left side are, you know, they do things like I'll get a pimple on my right cheek and a few days later it'll appear in the left cheek, same side, you know.
3: Oh, I've heard of people like that, yeah.
5: Yeah, so I...
4: Where are you?
5: Am I a symmetrical being?
4: Where are you? Mr. Symmetrical.
3: You could be.
4: Where are you calling from?
5: Boise, Idaho.
4: Mm-hmm. All right. Brad, this also occurs to me.
3: Mm-hmm.
4: That's the reason that call resonates with me.
3: Uh-huh.
4: I'll get a little skin mark on one side, then I'll get it in the same place on the other.
3: Interesting.
4: What physically could explain... You're not a doctor. I'm not a doctor.
3: No.
4: What could explain that?
3: Again, I think it is your innate desire to be in balance. And that's really the key. I guess that's maybe I didn't mean to sound pompous a minute ago when I said how seriously we should take it. But well, the key to all of this is, as my friend Sunbear would say, the medicine priest, walk in balance. We have to be in balance before we approach any of these spiritual disciplines or spiritual tasks. I think you may have within you, my friend, just an innate desire to be in balance, which expresses itself even physical rashes.
4: Did you hit that one on the head. East of the Rockies, you're on the air with Brad Steiger. Hi.
6: Hi, Art.
4: Where are you?
6: My name is Larry. I'm calling from Abilene, Kansas.
4: Hi, Larry.
6: I just wanted to say something about those the images, the concentric geometry.
3: No, yes. We're getting a lot on that. Okay, Larry, let's hear it.
6: Well, I've experienced something like that myself.
3: Mm-hmm.
6: By the way, I'm also a Seneca Indian. So.
3: I see. Okay.
6: But I get images like that whenever I'm in a feverish state.
3: Uh-huh.
6: And it only happens, not just the fever, but when I'm say, when I'm sleeping and feverish.
3: Mm-hmm. So now, definitely
6: I know exactly what you're talking about with those imaging.
3: And well, isn't that something? So few people have responded, and suddenly, look at the feedback we're getting tonight of
4: that's
3: people
4: right.
3: who have had that experience. I really appreciate your calling, all of you.
4: All right. I interviewed Robert Monroe of the Monroe
3: mm-hmm.
4: Institute.
3: Mm-hmm.
4: Mr. Monroe speaks of multi-levels of ascension.
3: Mm-hmm.
4: Is that your view of things? Are there multiple levels of ascension?
3: Oh, boy, I think there almost have to be. I've always avoided terminology like that. I try to keep everything as simple.
4: But we have to use words.
3: We have to use words. Certainly when you're in that, you know, non-verbal state, when all of this comes together in eternal now, but then you do have to try to translate it. And I think there have to be levels, just as I believe in powers and principalities. I believe in hierarchies. I'm reluctant in one. There's one part of me, again, that mean, cold, intellectual part that doesn't want to, and then there's the part of me that experiences and explores that says, you have to. I mean, you have to somehow try to put it. Maybe you're dealing with the infinite, but you do have to put it in finite terms if you're going to communicate.
4: All right, are we at, do you suppose, the lowest level? In other words, in our physical bodies,
3: mm-hmm.
4: are we at the lowest level? Is everything up beyond us, or are there lower levels, or what do you imagine? I know I'm asking for a lot of speculation.
3: Sure. I think there are lower levels. I think it is a really nifty thing to be a human being, but I think so few of us recognize our potential. And what I try to do in my books, if I don't sound presumptuous, and I hope I don't, is to get people to explore their potentials. I don't care. I've been to lectures where someone stands up, I disagree with you. I said, but did I make you think? The person said, yes, you did. Then that's what I'm trying to do, is get people to explore their potentials, to realize that they can be so much more than they ever believed they can be. So I don't think we're at the lowest level. I think we're at a lower level than the higher beings around us. But I think we really are a transitional species. I really think we are the link between ape and angel.
4: All right, hold it right there. That's a and from St. Paul, Minnesota, Lynn would like to know, Brad, whether, a big fan of yours, by the way, whether you have read a book called Nothing in This Book Is True, But It's Exactly How Things Are by Bob Frisell.
3: I don't think I've read that one, no.
4: Because he discusses, you might want to, he discusses mm-hmm. The same sort of geometric patterns that you've been talking about.
3: Okay.
4: So here it is. It's just a flood of information. You say it, Gordon Michael Scallion says it, and mm-hmm. and all of a sudden we're flooded.
3: Yeah.
4: Let's try a quick call, see if we have time. West of the Rockies, you're on the air with Brad Steiger. Good evening.
7: Hi, Art. Hi, Brad.
3: Hi.
7: I'm calling from California.
4: Okay.
7: And I met Brad in 1983 at a Dick Stutzman conference in Arizona, and he told me that I was telling him that some of the things that had happened to me, and he told me to write about it. And I am a writer, but I find that I always have a writing block when it comes to the abductions that I've had and other things.
3: Mm-hmm.
4: It's a good question, Brad, when you're trying to apply, obviously you're successful with that many books. How do you find words to describe the indescribable?
3: Well, that's the challenge. That's what writing is all about. It's translating the thought, that, you know, non-physical vibration in our brain to paper, and then that's only the half of it. It has to resonate with the same buzz in the people who read it. So, again, the people who are blocked, I kind of do a Zen thing. You know, I try to write at the same time every day, but I certainly, you know, put myself into a very relaxed state. I don't intimidate myself with that doggone white paper staring at me, and I just say, you know, I can do it, and I've got something to share. I've got something worthwhile. People, I love them, and you know, that they are. If I'm excited about a subject, I just know there's someone out there who's excited. I've only written, the only model and guide I've ever had all these books are, is I write a book that I would like to read. And that's been my guide from book one to book 134 now.
4: So a little meditation on her part. All right, Brad,
3: yeah.
4: Sit tight. We'll be back to you right after the top of the hour. And we are going to have to take a break here, and I want to take one more opportunity, if I could, please. My publisher notified me that the first edition of my new book is going to be very shortly gone. I want to thank everybody who has gone crazy buying it. It's out shipping this week. If you would like a copy of my new book called The Art of Talk, which covers dreamland topics, covers talk radio, covers my life. And by the way, we've got a photograph of a ghost in there. That's what I wanted to talk to you about. Photograph of a ghost. Boy, have I got a good one. It's in my book, and we'll talk about it when we come back. My book, if you'd like to order it, The Art of Talk, call now. 1-800-864-7991. 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World famous Brad Steiger. To get a copy of this program, I repeat now, to get a copy of this program, you may call 1-800-917-4278. 1-800-917-4278. And I mentioned a photograph of a ghost in my book. I'm going to be asking, it is in my book. There are so many photographs in my book that it's hard to recall them all. But since we're talking about this area, I do have a very, very sharp photograph, the best I've ever seen of a ghost. Brad has many in his book. We'll talk to you about that in a moment. Again, the number to order my book before the first edition runs out, I can't believe that's occurring, is 1-800-864-7991. 1-800-864-7991. Do I sound excited about it? I am. Yes. Brad Steiger. Hi, Brad.
3: Hi.
4: Your latest book is called The Awful Thing in the Attic. God, what a great title.
3: Yeah.
4: It is a compilation, you say, of some of the best of the best.
3: Yeah, some of the things we've been talking about tonight. And
4: and you have... Now, let me tell you, and then we'll give out the number for your book.
3: Right.
4: But in the book that I am just now coming out with, I have a picture, Brad, a stonemason down in Arizona had done some work in about a 100-year-old home down in Arizona.
3: Mm-hmm.
4: And he took a photograph. He was proud of his work, so when he was done, he took a photograph of the stonework.
3: Mm-hmm.
4: And I'm telling you, Brad, I've never seen anything like it in my life, and I've seen a lot of things portending to be ghosts.
3: Right.
4: But this was clearly a kind of smoky, I would describe it as a smoky, semi-translucent being.
3: Mm-hmm.
4: I mean, no question about it. I mean, clear as it can be. I put it in my book, and I every time I look at this photograph, it sends chills down my spine. This is a ghost.
3: Yeah. Well, I've got some of my favorites in the book, as you might suspect.
4: Sure.
3: And then I have the handwriting of a ghost.
4: Ooh.
3: The famous Borley Rectory in England, called England's most haunted house for years. The entity began writing when one pastor, or this is Episcopalian, moved in, and his wife seemed to really somehow activate the sympathy, sort of a simpatico rapport with the entity,
4: mm-hmm.
3: and began to write to Marianne, the priest pastor's wife. So one of the investigators of that famous case, Borley Rectory burned some years ago, but sent me specimens of that handwriting of a ghost. I've included that in the book as well.
4: All right. How do people get your latest?
3: Well, hopefully, as with all the others, it would be in their favorite bookstore.
4: Mm-hmm.
3: But if not, if I may give out an 800 number.
4: You may.
3: It is 800-777-3454.
4: Well, that's a good number.
3: 1-800-777-3454.
4: And they want to ask for?
3: They want to ask for The Awful Thing in the Attic.
4: Huh. You know, how come you decided to call that instead of The Awful Thing in the Basement? Everybody knows that bad things are usually in the basement.
3: Yes, but in a house, in architecture, what is the attic? What does that represent? the mind. So the basement is the earthy part where maybe demons exist. But the demons that exist in the mind might be even more fierce than those that exist in the basement.
4: Oh, boy. You wouldn't go so far as to say that the better things are in the attic and the more evil, darker things are in the basement?
3: That would be one level. But if we look at it architecturally, the attic would represent the psyche or the mind or the soul. So part of the book is also symbolical art of saying, you know, we have to keep our attic clean.
4: All right. Back to a couple of calls. East of the Rockies, you're on the air with Brad Steiger. Hi.
8: Hi. Just a thought. You were talking about the geometric images earlier, and I was wondering if there might be any connection between them and crop circles.
4: Ah. All right. Where are you, sir?
8: Abilene, Kansas.
4: It's a good question, Brad.
3: It is a good question. These were so colorful and so intricate. Now, I have seen some very intricate crop circles, but who can say? Who can say? Maybe this is the primum mobilium. You know, maybe that's what I touched, and maybe that's what's showing up in the crop circles.
4: Have you seen images?
3: That's an interesting thought.
4: Have you seen images of crop circles that remind you of the shapes you saw?
3: No. The only thing I've ever seen that reminds me, as I say, is these fractal geometric designs, fractal geometry.
4: All right. Here's one that was inevitable. Hi, Art. Love the show. Calling my friends to let them know how to tune in. Now, please ask your guest who he believes Jesus was.
3: Jesus is whomever you wish him to be, whoever you want him. This is a powerful entity in his path. To me, Jesus is our photograph of God.
4: That's wonderful. West of the Rockies, you're on the air with Brad Steiger. Hi.
9: Yes, hi. Brad, years ago you wrote an introduction to a book written by Paul Twitchell called In My Soul, I Am Free. And
3: yes,
9: for the
3: I
9: listeners
3: did.
9: Who don't know, Paul Twitchell is an out-of-body traveler a la Robert Monroe. And I was wondering, since Paul Twitchell left the physical plane, I believe it was around 1971, if you could share some of your experiences with him. I have heard incredible things about this man who I even heard that was able to change the local weather according to his wishes and several other phenomenal stories.
3: Well, I guess you know from reading the introduction, I was present one of those times when he changed the weather.
9: That's what I recall.
4: Oh, I would like to hear about that myself.
3: Well, Paul Twitchell was the living Ekmaster of Ekankar. I was privileged to know him for a number of years. He was a fascinating fellow. He never pressured me at all to become an Ekist or to join his particular movement. I guess he recognized me as a young scholar of the unknown, and we became friends on that level. We would meet just as friends in different cities in the United States, just to spend time, but I've always felt as though I'm walking through time, and I think Paul Twitchell was one of those who walked through time.
4: Well, the lady said something about you were present when the weather was changed.
3: Yeah, well, I was present a number of times when, like a powerful shaman, I've seen shaman do it as well, but Paul Twitchell had that ability to seemingly reach up and arrange the thermostat the way he wanted to change from rain to sun or vice versa, depending upon. He was a remarkable man, and I really felt as though I was privileged to know him at a very important developmental time of my life, and I've included material about him in a couple new books that will be coming out, as a matter of fact.
4: Brad, I've got to ask you about something real serious, very serious. I have been watching over many years now, and because of the nature of the work I do, you know, I'm on top of the news every day.
3: Right.
4: I have never in my life seen as many volcanic eruptions, as many earthquakes, as many hurricanes. I believe we're down to P in the...
3: That's right.
4: In all of record keeping, Brad.
3: That's right.
4: It's never been. What's going on?
3: Well, I was privileged some years ago some scientists brought me two semi-trailer truckloads of material, which they had been studying with a staff of thousands, the weather. I put this together in a book called Roadmap of Time, which outlined everything that's happening now, but I guess it scared the heck out of everybody. It was a big seller in Britain, Europe, but it did nothing here.
4: Well, it's scaring me.
3: This was done, the Nazis tried to steal this information in World War II. Two scientists in Chicago had staff of thousands put all this together. And I put it, their heirs brought me this material. I spent 2 years putting it together, called The Roadmap of Time, which I thought was a tricky little title, too. But France and England loved it. This is time cycles art.
4: Yes, sir.
3: And we're entering a period of volcanism.
4: Yes,
3: we're entering a period of volcanism and dramatic Earth changes. And it's nothing that's happened because we're evil and nasty. It's just the roadmap of time. It's the calendar of time. It's just like winter comes for us here in the Midwest, not because of any particular thing we have done or haven't done. It's the season. This is the season for volcanism and storms and hurricanes, even before we started mucking it up with global warming and so forth.
4: Brad, is there, as we understand it, and there are the Mayan calendar and people who feel there may be errors in the Mayan calendar and feel mm-hmm. that literally the end of time is not far ahead?
3: I feel it's a transition. I'm the eternal cockeyed optimist. and I think we're on the very brink of those. I think we're going to see more and more people beginning to make quantum leaps. I think we are in the process of evolving from Homo sapiens to Homo spiritus, thinking man to spiritual man. And, you know, regretfully, in every quantum evolutionary leap forward, we will pray that as many people will be open to this and prepare for this as possible. We know that some people will resist. Some people perhaps will not be prepared for that transition. But we do have an opportunity. I don't think we're coming to the end of the world. I think we're coming to a dramatic transitional phase.
4: Well, certainly something. Economically, politically, socially, every area you look at right now, I have sort of summed it up by calling it the quickening. It feels like a quickening. Things are
3: That's
4: moving.
3: That's a good term, Art.
4: Yeah, they're moving faster and faster and faster, and it's headed towards something.
3: Yeah, no, that's a very good term. The number one thing, aspect, question, comment that I get in the hundreds of letters I get every week is expressing what you have just said, my friend, that time is accelerating, that people know they're supposed to be doing something.
4: Yes.
3: The number one thing I get asked is, what is my purpose? What is my mission? And again, I'm not trying to be coy, but I have dealt with this in so many books, and I do refer them to certain books where I do try to show people techniques and exercises whereby they can hopefully achieve greater insight into their mission and purpose in life.
4: So, more spiritualism.
3: Well, I think we are here for that reason. I think this is Schoolhouse Earth, and I think we are here given opportunities for graduation and progression. Or we have the opportunity to become extinct as the dodo bird, if that's our want.
4: And yet, more and more these days, Brad, there seems to be evidence of the opposite. You know, someone takes a wrong turn down an alley, and children are shot by gangs who have nothing better to do.
3: This is all part of this unrest. And as I said, these scientists, Art, had studied every aspect of human endeavor, including sociological eruptions, including political unrest, including all of these things. I don't think I've ever been so disappointed. I've been so blessed to have so many of my books achieve, you know, hundreds of thousands, million copies, and so forth. This book did nothing. I think it's one of the most and I'm not bragging because I edited it. I mm-hmm. took this material. I'm not taking credit for any of this material. I was privileged to put it together. And as I say, I got permission from France, from England, from her. Oh, can we quote this? Can we quote that? There were maps and diagrams and charts. It just disappeared.
4: Okay, here's something that I want to ask you that I've been wondering about myself. I have had great success, Brad. You have had great success in your field. Are there quiet moments where you wonder and ponder why, and why you're so successful, whether something special has been given to you, or whether you owe something because of it? Or I think every person who achieves some level of success has serious moments of pondering why.
3: All the time. All
4: yeah.
3: the time.
4: Yeah.
3: I felt I was, when I died at age 11, I came back an ower. I mean, I felt that I I have the responsibility to share this, to share this good news that we are more than physical things, that we are spiritual beings, that we have an opportunity to help others. I think the bottom line is sharing and being one with others. The oneness is the important thing to me. And again, I feel blessed, and I feel that people say, my goodness, why do you keep going? Why do you keep doing this? Why do you keep... And I can't tell enough. I can't share enough. I'm just... and fortunately, my wife is the same way. She had near-death experience as children. She is an ordained Protestant minister, and I guess we are both just on fire with the zeal of sharing. This is our mission. See, we look upon it as a mission or a yes. ministry, but I think people will agree, and I get wonderful letters saying, we're so happy, you're so objective, you don't push, you just present. And that's what I try to do, because I mean, if I sit down beside someone who says, I have the only answer, I have the only way, I know I'm going to get off that bus. I mean, I'm not going to go on a bus trip with someone who has all the answers, the only way, the only purpose.
4: Those people worry me as well. Stand by, Brad. We'll be right back. A little bit of business, then we'll be right back. Back now a couple minutes for the bottom of the hour. You there, Brad?
3: I am here, Art.
4: All right. Let's see if we can get a couple calls in.
3: Okay.
4: East of the Rockies, you're on the air with Brad Steiger. Hi. Wait a minute. Let me do that. Okay, now you're on the air, I think.
10: Hello.
4: Hello, where are you?
10: I'm from Illinois.
4: Illinois.
10: On satellite.
4: All right.
10: Mm-hmm. Hello, Art.
4: Yes.
10: Mr. Steiger.
3: Yes.
10: You mentioned a Mr. Sun Bear.
3: Yes.
10: Who I believe established the Bear Tribe Medicine Society.
3: That is correct.
10: Who believes that a cycle of civilization is coming to a close.
3: Mm-hmm. Mm-hmm.
10: And you are familiar with the Hopi prophecies of a day of purification.
3: Most certainly.
10: And the coming of the Blue Star Kachina.
3: Mm-hmm.
10: And there is a strong belief amongst the Hopi Indians and other Indian tribes that this tail pop could be a fulfillment of their prophecy.
3: Oh, now you have, what tribe are you?
10: I am just researching.
4: All right.
3: Okay, because you picked up a tribal accent there. I was trying to figure out which one.
4: I thought so too. Brad, there is a big comet on the way called Hale Bopp. You
3: mm-hmm.
4: know about it?
3: Mm-hmm. Mm-hmm.
4: Could it be this Blue Star?
3: Well, again, my wife is half Chippewa, as well as being Swedish and French. So, she has worked with shaman and medicine people of many tribes, as have I. And I love these people, and I feel at one with them. I feel these things are very much symbolical. I feel that we are in that time of great purification. Excuse me, purification is what I choose. Not the end of the world, but another time of purification in which, you know, and I always hate to be doomsday at all, but as I say, not everyone... Is going to make it through, but a time of purification,
4: right.
3: My wife and I feel, is coming. And maybe this comet will herald it.
4: All right, maybe it will herald it in. More of Brad Steiger and Dreamland in just a moment.
3: Let's say exaggerated.
4: Uh-huh. I presume that you try to be very careful about exactly that when you're relating accounts, for example, in the awful thing in the attic.
3: Exactly.
4: All right, very good. Somebody's been waiting a long time here. First time caller line, you're on the air with Brad Steiger. Hi.
11: No problem with the length of call. My name is Jack, calling from Philadelphia, Washington.
4: Hello, Jack.
3: Hi, Jack.
11: Mr. Steiger.
3: Yes.
11: I'm wondering if your familiarity with an author by Brandt, B-R-A-N-D-T, Kyle from Berkeley, California, published The War in Heaven, 1989, his own press called SR Press. He, like yourself, has an attention toward, addresses the importance of attention in manifestation and how it empowers the manifestation.
3: Mm-hmm, mm-hmm.
11: And that perhaps there might be, rather than a field of daisies, at the edge of the cliff beyond that, in empowering manifestations and the cultural symbols that we pay attention to, and aside from rather than the idea of perceiving conflict as empowering the dark side, rather than acknowledging that there is a war in heaven and that this time of transformation might be a final contest,
4: Mm-hmm. All right.
11: And that this is that he names it the Invisible College, that which would further our race and help us to transform, and what he calls a group of spirits or manifestations called the elementals that have hung around too long and begun to pervert and feed, harvest human attention through
4: mm-hmm.
11: our
4: symbols.
6: Mm-hmm.
4: Right.
6: So you're absolutely right. You've read enough of my books to know that I have dealt with exactly that topic and that theme very often, and very much believe that there is a war in heaven, if you choose to put it in those terms, that there are powers and principalities, and that we, as human beings, may indeed be the prize, and the prize of war, so to speak. The spoils of war, if you really want to be denigrating, I guess, to some people's ego. And so I very much believe that. A British author, you said something about a staggering amount, Art. He has written a book called The Dark Gods, in which he refers to the Steiger effect, which I, in one of my books I say, you know, again, how we deal with negativity is to confront it, always being cautious and so forth, but how, you know, we must drive it back. So I don't think I'm familiar with this particular book. Again, please forgive me because people send me books and things. I love it, but sometimes I can't always keep up. But certainly the caller is right. My wife and I have dealt with that particular theme in a number of our books.
4: Well, if it is a war and we are the prize, seems like we ought to be rooting for one side or the other, eh?
6: Well, and that's the ticklish part, because by their works you shall know them. But again, as my wife always says so well, how does the negative, the dark side, present itself? It will never present us as ugly monsters. It's always going to be the seductive, beautiful things of the that they will throw at us to delude us and seduce us.
4: Well,
6: so it requires balance.
4: Okay.
6: It requires discipline and discernment.
4: Try this on for size. I'll let it haunt you the way it has haunted me.
6: All right, my friend.
4: There is a friend of mine, the son of Bill Lear, John Lear. I'm sure
6: yes.
4: You've heard the name.
6: Yes, I know John.
4: On one of my programs years ago, he said something that I'll never forget. He said, Art, it is my feeling, or I've been told, let me get this straight,
6: mm-hmm.
4: that when you die or have a near-death experience,

0: a pilot film for it. Hopefully, we'll sell it. There'll be a series which deals with the near-death experience, but also the entire aspect of what it tells us about ourselves, about what we really are and who we really are, and how to utilize this energy. So certainly, I would not say go to the darkness. I would say learn to discern and discriminate who the players are. As I've often said, when some people have said, oh, I want to go for a ride in a UFO, and if a UFO lands, I will get in it and go off to this. And I said, well, before you do, ask to see the driver's license. I mean, you want to know who you're getting aboard with.
1: There you are. East of the Rockies, you're on the air with Brad Steiger. Where are you calling from, please?
2: Utica, New York.
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2: Okay.
1: There you go. Go ahead, man.
2: I wanted to ask Mr. Steiger his opinion on meditation or transcendental meditation.
1: All right. I guess that's, we've been talking a lot about that. In other words, that is the path to the greater understanding, is it not?
0: Well, certainly meditation. Transcendental meditation may refer to a particular kind. I am not conversant enough. My friend John White has written a whole entire book about transcendental meditation. But meditation itself, I think, is the discipline, Paramahansa Yogananda, self-realization fellowship, that I resonate very much with. And certainly Yogananda, speaks

0: 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Tonight featuring Coast to Coast AM from October 25th, 1995.
1: From the high desert and the great American Southwest, I bid you all a sparkling good morning from the high desert. And welcome you to another edition of Coast to Coast AM live talk radio, because this radio station cares enough to have live talk radio on instead of recycled, regurgitated, relentless repeats. That's right, we're live, and boy, do we have a plan this morning. Got a couple of things I'm going to do here. There was, and is, every now and then, a game I play called Truth or Trash. In it, people will call up and tell incredible stories. Many times lying, frankly, their little teeth off. And then it's up to the panel to decide if or not the story is true. Well, this was about, I don't know, maybe a year ago, and somebody called me and told me this story about, pretty fantastic story about a whale washing up on a beach in Oregon, and Oregonians not being the brightest bunch up there, turned the, with the theory that whales like roads, being big, big whale, big road, government there decided that they would turn the project over to the highway department to dispose of, and it was a gigantic whale. Well, I as much as told the person that they spoke with a forked tongue, because I just frankly didn't believe the story of what happened to this whale. And see, the highway department, my wife wants to know, maybe we can find out, but after giving the project, we speculate that they probably got together in a bunch of the highway guys in a bar somewhere and said, well, what the hell are we going to do here? And one of them said, well, look, why don't we blow the thing up? I mean, just absolutely blow it up. And we're going to find out if that part of the story could be true. Anyway, subsequently, they did blow the whale up. And it was like the WKRP Turkey story times 10. All I can tell you is a lot lies ahead. One of the largest pieces of whale blubber blown to smithereens came down right on top of the car of a guy named Walt Ammenhofer. And as much of this story is myth and legend as anything else for a lot of people out there right now, we are going to bring it to real true life, and I've done this in two ways. One, I've got Walt Ammenhofer on the line. Walt says,

0: lot of the story that hasn't been told yet, that never really got out. So we're going to lay it out in excruciating detail for you shortly with Walt. And then the second thing I did is, somebody once was kind enough to send me a pretty good video from Channel 2, KATU Television in Portland. And I've wished and wished and wished there would be a way that I could bring you this. You know, obviously I can't give you the video, but Channel 2 can and plans to. And I'll tell you about that. What they have done is given me permission to run the Channel 2 Portland report that ran oh so long ago, called A Whale of a Tale. And by the way, Channel 2 plans, here, I give them a plug, plans A Whale of a Tale as part of a great anniversary celebration to air. So you people in Portland, whatever you do, do not miss it. Wednesday, November 1st, in their newscasts at 5 and 6:30 and 11 p.m., with the series airing Thursday and Friday, November 2nd and 3rd at 5, 6:30 and 11. And the people up at Channel 2 were great, and they sent me permission to air the narrative part of the KATU story. So you're going to also hear that this hour. Next hour, I may have some very serious blockbuster news for you. Well, I will either way. We may or may not have Chris Ruddy on with a real bombshell for you. Moment, A Whale of a Tale, Walt Ammenhofer is going to tell us about it.
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3: First of all, I want to just thank you for bringing everyone out here to Cornucopia of just phenomenal knowledge. I don't know of anyone else that I've ever listened to on radio that just fills my brain and stimulates me. But, you know, I was listening to the show, and I thought to myself, do you think, George, the common citizen such as you or I really has any hope towards the future of any privacy or anything else?
4: I think we do. I think eventually so many people will see the light, see what you see what I see, that eventually they're going to say enough is enough. And I think that we do have a future, and we're going to win in the long run. It's going to be bumpy along the way. It's not going to be easy, but we will get there. That's my take, and you know what? As long as I can continue on the airwaves and tell people this, I shall.
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0: Now, up to the state of Oregon, where Walt Ammenhofer, and I hope I've got that name right, continues to reside. Hi, Walt.
1: How you doing?
0: Is that you're still in Oregon, right?
1: Yes.
0: Even after all that occurred.
1: That's a good place to live.
0: You've been not an easy guy to find, and I've got to thank one of my listeners, maybe a friend of yours, who heard the talk about it on the show and supplied me finally with your number. How long ago, Walt, did this occur? I mean, it's myth and legend by
1: it's
0: now.
1: 25 years, I think, this in November.
0: In November?
1: Yeah.
0: Well, I guess that's why Channel 2 is doing the big special on it. 25 years ago. What in the world happened back then? I mean, we know this. I saw it on TV, a gigantic whale washed ashore where?
1: In Florence, Oregon.
0: Florence.
1: On the coast.
0: Uh-huh. And so, somehow, I don't know where you entered the picture. I mean, did you see the whale, know about the whale before you...
1: What happened, Art, is at that time, I worked for a national company, and we had a plant here in Springfield, Oregon, and we were planning to build a kind of a satellite plant in the Florence area to utilize all the wood waste from the mills in that area down there. And why I went to Florence in the first place, we didn't want anybody to know we were down there. We were down there looking for property.
0: Ah.
1: So we didn't want it, you know how property goes. When they know you're looking for property, all of a sudden it becomes a lot more expensive.
0: That's right.
1: So we had been talking to Wilbur Chernick, who was the port commissioner at that time. I believe he's port commissioner again. He's been mayor since, and I believe he's the port commissioner. He's a hell of a nice guy.
0: Ah.
1: So I got the local air pollution guy, Vern Atkinson, and I had a realtor by the name of Art Wick and my 12-year-old son, and we had an appointment with Wilbur at 9 o'clock in the morning. So we got in a car, and we drove down to Florence, and we went to the port commissioner office, and I walked in and announced that we were there, and they said, well, Mr. Turnick isn't here. I said, what do you mean he isn't here? We have an appointment at 9 o'clock.
0: Right.
1: And we were, by the way, we're also trying to, we were going to promote a port revenue bond. That's the reason we were working through the port commissioner. So I said, well, where is he? He says, well, he's out at the North Jetty. He says, there's a whale washed ashore out there. So when we got all the information, we said, well, what the hell, we're here. Let's go see the whale.
0: Well, sure. Why not?
1: So we drove on out there. It's quite a ways out there. And it was a large paved parking lot, and you can't see the ocean because there's a huge dune between the parking and the ocean itself.
0: Ah.
1: So we pulled into the parking lot, and there just happened to be one spot left, so we pulled the car in there, and we proceeded to walk and go up over top of this dune. And when we got to the top of the dune, you look down at the water's edge, and sure enough, there he was. It was a 20-ton sperm whale.
0: 20 tons.
1: That's what they estimated.
0: Oh, well, I'm sure it was every bit of that. It looked, I saw people standing next to it, and they were dwarfed.
1: Yeah.
0: I mean, this was big.
1: So we were able to, fortunately, get down there. They were kind of keeping people back, but Vern Atkinson, the air pollution guy, knew Wilbur quite well, and we were able to go right down there to where the whale was, and the smell, you couldn't believe the smell of this thing. I don't know how long this thing was dead, but it came ashore, and it was just awful.
0: It was on its way. Very,
1: yeah, it was
0: very
1: pretty
0: right.
1: bad. And somebody the night before had taken a chainsaw and cut the lower jaw off to get the teeth. I understand the teeth are ivory.
0: Oh, no kidding.
1: Yeah, somebody had ripped off the whole jaw.
0: So it was a mutilated 20-ton whale.
1: Yeah. So we kind of stood around there and chatted around there, and they had the people there from the highway department, and we were all kind of talking together, and you know, I said, well, what are you going to do? And this fellow that's from the highway department, he says, well, he's, I'm going to blow it up. And I thought, well, you know, okay, not a problem. So we stood there a while longer, and all of a sudden, this Caterpillar tractor come rumbling down across the sand with a huge bucket on the front of it. And in this bucket with 20 cases of 60% powder. So I see that, and I said, boy, this is going to be big trouble. So I said to this guy, he says, what the hell are you going to do with 20 cases of dynamite?
0: Yeah.
1: He says, I'm going to blow it out to sea. And I thought, yeah, you're going to blow it out to sea. I said, And I says, where do you ever come up with this formula? And he says he talked to somebody, and they said, rule of thumb, case of dynamite per ton of whale. That's what he told me.
0: Per ton of whale.
1: Yeah, that's what that was his formula.
0: Now, I wonder if they might have derived that from actually per ton of rock that you want to displace.
1: God, I have no idea.
0: I mean, because how would you calculate a whale?
1: He says, I'm going to dig on the inboard side of the whale and put the case of dynamite, I'm going to blow him out to sea. Well, the powder doesn't work that way. And I got into quite a, well, you might say almost an argument about this. I said, you're crazy. You're going to kill somebody. And I said, you know, if you want to obliterate the whale, if you want to blow up a big rock with dynamite, you put a few sticks of dynamite on the top and put some sand on top, and you'll crack it. You never go underneath.
0: Uh-huh.
1: Especially with sand, because sand is so dense that all power you have is going to go straight up.
0: Mm.
1: Anyhow, Vern Atkinson and Wilbur said to me, come on, I'm on Harvey. He says, it's really none of your business anyhow. And I says, yeah. And he says, and the guy from the highway department, he says, I'm going to have everybody on top of them dunes up there. And I said, yeah.
0: I'm just curious, Walt, how did you know so much? Or I mean,
1: I've had quite a bit of experience, even in the military, with explosives.
0: Explosives, yeah.
1: So he says, I'm going to have everybody on top of those dunes up there. And I says, yeah, and I'm going to be the furthest SOB on the south end. So, and I really was. And Vern and Turnick went with me, and everybody went way down the south end of this thing. And they made a big spectacle. They put the dynamite in there and run around with the reel of wire, and then they waved their hard hats for the all clear, and they signaled one another and what have you. And let me tell you, they touched that sucker off, and it looked like a nuclear explosion. When you see the tape, you'll know what I'm saying.
0: I was reminded of a fuel-air explosion, or something short of, or near a nuclear explosion. It was unbelievable.
1: Yeah. It was a huge mushroom cloud. And this thing was red and black and white and just unbelievable. And the big pieces, of course, went on beyond the mushroom cloud. They kind of went way up higher. And all these people, you have to visualize 100 people or more standing on top of the dune. And, of course, the wind comes in from the ocean. The wind
0: That's
1: was
0: right.
1: absolute westerly.
0: Yes, it does that.
1: And all of a sudden, everybody realized, oh, God, here it comes.
0: In other words, they were blown to such a high altitude that the wind began to grab them.
1: Oh, this stuff started moving in, and people started screaming and running. And smell, you'll never believe the smell.
0: Well, you know, I understand, actually, before they began running, right after the explosion, everybody, for at least a few moments, rejoiced and clapped and yelled.
1: Oh, it was fun, yeah, it looked neat.
0: It was like,
1: you know, it was kind of a picnic affair.
0: 4th of July times 10.
1: Yeah, but here it comes, and I mean to tell you. And we were the furthest ones down, and it was starting to hit us already. And I was standing there, and I'm looking up, and I see one big piece, and it was just kind of floating around up there and flipping around up there.
0: Way up there.
1: And
0: huh?
1: That sucker, it just came to an absolute stop.
0: Yeah.
1: And it straightened itself out, if you might say, and it came straight down.
0: Just like a Roadrunner cartoon.
1: It hit my car dead center.
0: Your car, it figures.
1: And I just had bought this 98 Olds. It was a gold four-door Regency.
0: Oh, no.
1: And the people I bought it from was Dunham's Oldsmobile in Eugene here, and their slogan, by the way, is a whale of a deal.
0: Ha! Ha!
1: That thing, and it hit my car with such force that it exploded. There wasn't a piece of glass bigger than a quarter of an inch.
0: Oh, my God.
1: And it pushed the roof so hard down to the flat part of the seat that you sit in and just kind of bent the car. I don't know what this piece weighed, probably 400 or 500 pounds.
0: I saw the photo of your car, Walt, and I presume they declared it a total loss.
1: Yeah. So, I fortunately, nobody was there. I mean, the reason this story is funny, Art, is because the car next to mine had some little children in it.
0: Uh-huh.
1: So the story is funny because nobody really got hurt at this point.
0: It could have hit that other.
1: The people were screaming and running, and I don't know how, all their clothes were ruined. You know, and there's no way to get this smell out of there.
0: It even, I guess, you know, the camera crew, which could have stayed in place bravely like those under fire, decided valor was better.
1: Everybody, yeah.
0: And they just flat stopped taking pictures and took off.
1: See, so I got down there. The people got to my car first before, because we were the furthest ones down there.
0: Mm. That's right. And you had said you'd be the farthest away.
1: The guy from the, everybody come up, this Jeep arrived with all these hard hat officials. Oh, my God, whose car is this? Well, it's mine, you SOB.
0: Yeah.
1: They says, well, come on to our office. I said, I'm not going to your office. I said, I'm going to call the governor.
0: The governor, so, huh?
1: I couldn't get a hold of the governor, but I got a hold of the guy that run the highway commission, and I started telling him the story, and he says, I got to stop. He says, you got to tell me, he says, did anybody get hurt? And I said, no. And he says, because I have to stop. I have this. Is, he said, this is the funniest story I ever heard in my life.
0: Well, is there any way that you know, other than what you told us about the decision-making of this, somehow, I mean, you figure this gets turned over to the highway department and, you know, the guys.
1: The guys,
0: the
1: they
0: guys
1: are
0: with the dynamite. They start chewing it over, trying to figure out how to get rid of this whale. And I just really would like to know how they came to the decision to blow it up.
1: God, I don't have any idea how they came to that decision. But the tape that the San Francisco News Channel did, they interviewed quite a few people on the tape. And they said the written report that this fellow wrote said everything went according to plan. And then they said, what happens when you're in a bureaucracy when everything goes according to a plan? They said 6 months later, he got promoted.
0: He got promoted. You know, there's a sort of a thread. You say that was 25 years ago, huh?
1: Yeah.
0: It still seems to work that way today.
1: It's worse than it's ever been. You know, right after this happened, maybe a year after, I got a call from Sports Illustrated.
0: Really?
1: I was living in Louisville then.
0: Mm-hmm.
1: And they want to know, you know, if I had any objections to them doing this story on this wheel. And I said, I have no objections at all. So the fella, he worked on it. I still have a copy of it somewhere. And he called me. It was midnight in Louisville. And he called me from Eugene, and he said he had just come back from Florence or wherever this George lived. And he says, I just have to tell you what he said. And I said, what did he say? He says, well, a typical bureaucrat, he says, I didn't use enough powder. He says, if I had used more dynamite, there wouldn't have been any big teeth.
0: All right. It is the bottom of the hour, Walt. Hold on. When we come back, I've got a couple more questions for you, and I've got the Channel 2 rendition. It'll give everybody the flavor. Flavor. We'll be right back.
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1: Good morning, everybody. I am Art Bell. My guest is blubber victim Walt Ammenhofer. 25 years ago it happened. Today the explosion still resonates. In a moment, you will hear that explosion and the Channel 2 report from Portland that describes the whole thing in impossibly funny details. Incredible.
0: 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Tonight featuring Coast to Coast AM from October 25th, 1995.

0: this, all those many years ago, was the actual KATU, Channel 2 News report, the whale of a tale, the exploding whale story that many people have thought, in fact, I recall now the panel thought was absolutely a whale of a tale, but a total lie. Well, guess what? It wasn't a total lie. And here's Channel 2's report from way back then.
1: It had to be said, the Oregon State Highway Division not only had a whale of a problem on its hands, it had a stinking whale of a problem. What to do with one 45-foot, 8-ton whale dead on arrival on the beach near Florence?
2: It had been so long since a whale had washed up in Lane County, nobody could remember how to get rid of one. In selecting its battle plan, the Highway Division decided the carcass couldn't be buried because it might soon be uncovered. It couldn't be cut up and then buried because nobody wanted to cut it up, and it couldn't be burned. So dynamite it was, some 20 cases or a half ton of it. The hope was that the long-dead Pacific gray whale would be almost disintegrated by the blast, and that any small pieces still around after the explosion would be taken care of by seagulls and other scavengers. Indeed, the seagulls had been standing nearby all day. As everything was being made ready, we asked George Thornton, the highway engineer in charge of the project, for his final observation.
3: Well, I'm confident that it'll work. The only thing is we're not sure just exactly how much explosives it'll take to disintegrate this thing so the scavengers, seagulls, and crabs and whatnot can clean it up.
1: Is there any chance it might be more than a one-day job?
3: If there's any large chunks left, and we may have to do some other cleanup, possibly set another charge.
2: The dynamite was buried primarily on the leeward side of the big mammal, so as most of the remains would be blown toward the sea. About 75 bystanders, most of them residents who had first found the whale to be an object of curiosity before they tired of its smell, were moved back a quarter of a mile away. The sand dunes there were covered with spectators and land lubber newsmen, shortly to become land blubber newsmen, with a blasted blubber beyond all believable bounds.
0: What's going on now on the screen is a countdown. 10, 9, 8, 7, 6, 5, 4, 3, 2, 1.
4: Hey, look at that.
5: All right, Fred, you can take your hands out of your ears. Here comes the pieces of...
2: Our camera stopped rolling immediately after the blast. The humor of the entire situation suddenly gave way to a run for survival as huge chunks of whale blubber fell everywhere. Pieces of meat passed high over our heads while others were falling at our feet. The dunes were rapidly evacuated as spectators escaped both the falling debris and the overwhelming smell. A parked car over a quarter of a mile from the blast site was the target of one large chunk, the passenger compartment literally smashed. Fortunately, no human was hit as badly as the car. However, everyone on the scene was covered with small particles of dead whale. As for the success of the effort, well, the seagulls who were supposed to clean things up were nowhere in sight, either scared away by the explosion or kept away by the smell. That didn't really matter. The remaining chunks were of such a size that no respectable seagull would attempt to tackle anyway. As darkness began to set in, the highway crews were back on the beach burying the remains, including a large piece of the carcass which never left the blast site. It might be concluded that should a whale ever wash ashore in Lane County again, those in charge will not only remember what to do, they'll certainly remember what not to do.
0: So, that was the report. Walt, I just want to give them one more little plug here, and then it's back to you. Look, this report has only at one other time in all its 25-year history been released to anybody to run, and that was to, I think, KGO in San Francisco that did a piece on it. And so I feel very honored that KATU allowed us to run it. They're very nice people up there in Portland. And once again, you can see it for yourself, the video that goes with the report, if you're in Portland. It'll be Wednesday, November 1st in their newscast at 5 p.m. and 6:30 and then 11 as well, with the series airing Thursday and Friday, November 2nd and 3rd at 5, 6:30, and 11. So don't miss it. And Thanks to Doug Brazil, the news director, and everybody else at KATU. It was a rare opportunity, and I'm glad we could provide it for you. Well, Walt, there it was. Sound familiar?
6: You know, one thing that's always puzzled me about this is it's a known fact that if you get underneath the bureaucrats and get them all upset about something, you usually get an IRS audit.
0: Huh.
6: What I never could understand is how I was the only one who protested what this guy was doing. How the hell he ever directed that piece of whale to the top of my car, but he did it.
0: Did you get audited?
6: No.
0: No? Huh. Did they promptly pay up? I mean,
6: they paid me in 2 days.
0: In 2 days?
6: Yeah, I got a check in 2 days. I think what they were really afraid of, this thing had really made the newspapers in the AP wire service, and I had people from Germany send me the newspapers and relatives I have over there. And I think what they were afraid of is probably all these people could have sued them, at least for new clothes. When we got home, we had to rent a car to go home in.
0: Yes.
6: And it was cold, and we had to have all the windows down all the way home. That's how bad it was.
0: Now,
6: Atkinson, who is not living anymore, was a hell of a neat guy. It was so funny because he went in the garage and his wife came out and she made him strip naked in the garage and wouldn't let him in the house.
0: Now, you're looking back at this and it's obvious you can laugh. But on the day that it actually happened, did people at that moment see the humor in this? Or, I'm talking about the group that was actually there and had all this stuff falling on them. They probably weren't laughing.
6: It wasn't funny at all, and it's absolutely amazing that no one was seriously injured. I mean, and that's what I tried to tell this guy when he was doing it, and when the port commissioner in Vernon told me it was none of my business, is this guy going to kill somebody, you know? And as luck has it, it turned out to be a funny story, but and thank God.
0: Indeed. Walt, I would like to submit just a few moments of questions from listeners. This is such a famous story that I thought I'd let you take a couple of calls. You willing to do that?
6: Sure.
0: I don't know what people would ask. It's all pretty self-explanatory, but we can find out. East of the Rockies, you're on the air with Walt Ammenhofer. Hello there.
6: Hi.
0: Hi, where are you?
6: In Eugene, Oregon.
0: Eugene, Oregon. All right. Well, you're on the air.
7: This is Ron in Houston, Texas. I'm not in Eugene, Oregon.
0: Oh, Ron in Houston, Texas. Yeah, that's what I meant to ask, where you were.
7: Yes, sir.
0: Okay, well, you're on the air with Walt.
7: Okay. I was enjoying the whale story with Art Bell.
0: Well, that's who you got. We're on the air now. You're on the air with Walt.
7: Okay. I've been really impressed with just the levity and the interest in the variation of projects that you bring forward through the people.
0: Well, what you're saying in a word is I've got a weird show, sir. Thank you.
7: I hate to put a damper on it, but a couple of things that you brought out over the last 2 weeks that I've been trying to get through to you.
0: Well, that wouldn't be the moment for it, sir. We've got questions here for Walt and only a few more moments with him. West of the Rockies, you're on the air with Walt Ammenhofer. Hi.
8: Yeah, hello, Art. Well, I was actually not calling with any questions regarding the whale. I was trying to get a hold of you so I could ask you a couple other things.
0: Well, then you'll have to do that after our guest, sir. Wildcard Line 2, you're on the air with Walt Ammenhofer. Hi.
9: Yeah, quick comment first. Do you know this is the first time that this isn't the first time something like this has happened?
6: I think it was done once before.
9: Right, Northern California. When I was in college in 1978, my professor told us about an incident in Northern California where they tried to blow a whale up. Same kind of thing.
0: Where they tried.
9: Yeah, it didn't, it just kind of splattered, he said. It wasn't quite as, quite a big show as what happened up in Oregon. Just kind of splattered all over the place, and the main carcass was still left.
0: Has anybody, I'm curious, anybody come up with an actual good way to dispose of a whale? I saw at the end, they sort of buried it in the sand?
9: I think that's what they did in this case, too. It's just, it's an impossible situation.
0: In other words, whales don't, would you say that, Walt, that whales don't really, well, I blew up, part of it blew up, but there was so much of it left.
6: I think better than half of it was still intact.
0: Oh. then whales don't blow up easily.
10: No.
0: First time caller line. You're on the air with Walt Ammenhofer.
11: Hi, John from Milwaukee.
0: Yes. Turn your radio off, sir.
11: Huh?
0: Turn your radio off.
11: It's off.
0: Okay, good.
11: Was there anyone that yelled, "There she blows"?
10: I don't think so. Probably would have been a good idea.
0: Thanks. Was there any kind of countdown? The television supplied one, Walt. It was very dramatic. But was there any kind of countdown they did otherwise on the site?
10: I don't think so. All I remember is them waving their hats at one, you know, all clear.
0: How about fire in the hole or something like that?
10: Yeah, they should have yelled something.
0: East of the Rockies, you're on the air with Walt Ammenhofer. Hi.
12: Hey, Art, how you doing? Walt,
0: okay.
12: Good. Walt, now what about these environmentalists? Are all these guys going crazy because someone blew up a whale?
10: Well, they would now, believe me.
12: Biologists and everybody, and they weren't screaming, holy...
10: That was back in the days, back in the good old days. Let's put it that way. Today they would probably scream bloody murder.
12: So there's no big protest when someone blew up a whale?
10: No.
0: Now, bear in mind, this whale had, as Rush would say, assumed room temperature to the point where it was hard to stay in the vicinity. So I guess that's your answer. Where are you, sir?
13: We're in Houston, Texas.
0: Houston, all right.
13: Yeah. I'm wondering about your book.
0: Well, it's on the way.
13: Are you going to get that second edition?
0: It's in print now.
13: Because I was wondering, what's the big advantage to the first edition?
0: Well, listen, I don't want to go into that right now.
13: No, you listen. Don't tell me to listen.
0: Well, all right, goodbye. I know who he is. He's the guy who calls and yells every morning. West of the Rockies, you're on the air with Walt Ammenhofer. Hello.
14: Hey, Walt. Sounds like a wild story there. I was trying to picture myself being in that scene. Oh, this is Bill from Olympia, in case anyone cared. And I'm trying to imagine watching this whale blow up and all this stuff coming down, and I'm trying to decide, what, do I run or do I watch stuff fall and dodge the big ones?
0: That's a good point. In other words, running, you wouldn't see one coming at you. At least if you stood in one place and kind of dodged around a little bit, you'd have a... That's a good point, Walt.
10: Yeah, that's what I kind of did. I stood there. In fact, I watched the big piece. It hit my car, figuring, you know, and I don't know the person that ever dodged it or not, if it really come at you. That stuff's moving pretty fast.
14: Yeah. Well, that's what I was kind of trying to figure out. You know, it's like, dodge or run, which one would work?
0: You know, when you told it, Walt, thank you, caller, it kind of reminded me, I like Roadrunner cartoons, and I used to watch cartoons where things would go up, and you kind of pictured it as going way up and then sort of stopping. And suspending for a moment.
10: That's exactly what it did.
0: As it reached its highest point, and then, of course, I suppose, then slowly it would seem from the ground that it would begin falling back toward you, that kind of deal. Mm-hmm. East of the Rockies, you're on the air with Walt Ammenhofer. Hello.
15: Yeah, what kind of car was that?
10: It was a 98 Regency.
15: A what?
10: An Oldsmobile Regency.
15: A Regency.
0: A brand new one, too.
15: Yeah, a brand new smelly Regency. Okay, thank you.
0: Yeah, where are you, by the way?
15: Oklahoma City,
0: all right. Yeah, a brand new one. That must have been heartbreaking. I mean, you know, again, yeah, we can laugh now. But I know how you feel when you have a brand new car. There's nothing like it. It must have been heartbreaking.
10: Actually, it was a pretty serious thing until after it was over. Then we all had. Then it became funny when nobody was hurt.
0: At the scene or later at home when you were laughing about it?
10: When later at home.
0: Uh huh. Yeah. Yep. West of the Rockies, you're on the air with Walt Ammenhofer. Hello.
16: Yeah, this is Ron from Palmdale.
0: Hello, Ron.
16: This story kind of reminds me of the old days when I used to shoot a fireworks show, Class B explosives, and I was wiring a finale for I'm trying to think of the place.
0: Doesn't matter, wherever it was, you were doing a show.
16: Yeah, and we were wiring a finale, and I was talking to this guy, old explosives guy, and he told me about a story when they were somewhere in Europe blowing bridges up, and he said You know, kid, when you want to blow something up, my teacher told me, you figure out how much dynamite you need, and you double it. And this guy reminds me of this guy telling me this story.
0: Is there actually, Walt, any way to calculate how much dynamite it would have taken to, as they wish to do, obliviate or turn into little tiny particles?
6: I think what they should have done if they were going to use explosives, you know, would put some, maybe a case or two in single sticks on top of the whale and put sand on top of it.
0: So
6: you would kind of blow it apart in place, more or less, and you'd still have to bury the pieces.
0: But at least you'd have smaller pieces to bury.
6: Yeah, this guy thought he was going to, by putting the dynamite on the inboard side, he figured he was going to blow the whole thing out in the ocean.
0: Mm.
6: It didn't work that way.
0: Mm. Wild card line, you're on the air with Walt Ammenhopper. Hello.
17: Hi, Art.
0: Hello.
17: Hi. Yeah, about that whale?
0: Yes.
17: The right thing to do is put a bar across the whale.
0: Do what?
17: A steel bar.
0: A steel bar?
17: Yeah, and put it across the whale.
0: Yes.
17: And then tie a rope and drag it out to sea. Then you blow it up.
6: That's what they probably could have done. In fact, if I remember that time, there was a pretty good-sized tug in Florence. And if they had just got a big net or something and put around it and put some dynamite in it and drug it out a couple of miles and then touched it off.
0: Well, see, that's why I really, the only part of this story that I don't have and I wish I could get and I will pursue is the genesis of it. When these guys were sitting around, whether it was in an office or in a bar after work, whatever, you know, how they came up with this. That would be good to know.
6: Yeah.
0: The minutes of the meeting where they planned it.
6: Well, somewhere he got a rule of thumb. Case of dynamite per ton of whale.
0: Per ton of whale. Did you spend a lot of time arguing with him that this was a
6: good
0: idea?
6: Yeah, not well, I got cut off pretty quick, you know. You don't argue with a bureaucrat when he's in charge.
0: And
6: but I tried.
0: In the interview, he seemed very confident. Very confident.
6: Yes.
0: Now, you must have seen that interview actually going on.
6: Yeah, yeah.
0: Oh, you did. So there he was. Yeah, he looked pretty proud. And his only attitude after all of this was over, reflectively, was that he had not used enough dynamite.
6: That's what he told the guy from Sports Illustrated.
0: Uh-huh. West of the Rockies, running out of time. You're on the air with Walt Ammenhopper. Hi.
18: Hello.
0: Hello.
18: Art Bell.
0: Yes, where are you?
18: I'm in Redding, Northern California.
0: All right.
18: Hey, I have something I thought you might find interesting.
0: Well, we've got a guest on. Are you listening?
18: Well, actually, I've been away from the radio.
0: Well, actually, then I've got to move on. Wild card line, you're on the air with Walt Ammenhopper. Hi.
19: Hey, Walt, what's happening? Hey, Art, how are you?
0: Well, I'm Art. He's caller.
19: I'm aware. How are you all this evening?
6: Good.
0: Fine. What's on your mind?
19: Well, you know, I was thinking of some same but different stories waiting on the line, and I recalled seeing some pictures of a friend brought back from Newfoundland one time. I don't know how long or far into the winter season you were in, but they had a sperm whale wash up in their town that was fresh dead, and the city made an activity out of utilizing every bit of the whale, as the old whalers did, the blubber, the bones, mm-hmm. all for practical purposes.
0: Well, I think this is just hazarding a guess, but, Walt, from what you've told me of the condition of the whale, it's not something you'd carve up and take home for the dinner table.
6: Yeah, it was pretty rank. I don't know how long the thing had been dead, but it was kind of gooey, you know.
0: Oh, my God, gooey. Gooey. Oh, that's awful. Well, listen, I don't know how to thank you, Walt.
6: Well, that's great.
0: You have helped actually verify what until now has been myth. So bless your heart for staying up with us, Walt. And something like that, of course, never would happen to somebody twice. But I'd be careful where I park.
6: Okay.
0: Take care, partner.
6: See you later.
20: 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More Somewhere in Time coming up.